0: I've also been told, you know, like, I know he had driving things that were well-documented, but it was also, he needs a buddy to make sure he gets some practice and, you know, things like that, too. He's just not super mature. And the Eagles have a lot. I know they're going to be trading A.J. Brown.
1: That's the one kicker of this to me is,
0: they got a lot of money invested down the road.
1: They do, but maybe trading A.J. Brown helps get this extension across the line.
0: Maybe that's like the next step.
1: When you're the Eagles, you have so clearly these last couple years been in a win now mode.
0: And they probably never won't be.
1: They probably never won't be until maybe they have to eat their vegetables for for a year or so, inevitably here in a couple years. But I just think, yeah, if you fancy yourself still as a Super Bowl contender in Philadelphia, which I'm sure they do, I don't think you can let Jalen Carter.
0: I don't think you can let him go. I think it's well said, yeah.
1: Let's see here. A couple more guys that we have to discuss. How about Jack Campbell of the Detroit Lions?
0: Probably. Leader of the defense. Tough guy. Linebackers are getting expensive, though.
1: They are. But you know what? He's only 25. He's felt like he's been ascending every year.
0: I'd say he's coming off of his best year in a very good year. Certainly seems like he fits the DNA of the organization and the head coach, too.
1: Exactly right. And he's one that we know. Mike Tomlin loved that guy, Jack Campbell. And I think Dan Campbell certainly does, too. Here's a name that I know you like, Matt. DJ Turner, corner from the Cincinnati Bengals. I think, as you put it, one of the more underrated guys in the league.
0: Yeah, just because it's such a bad defense, and they've drafted so poorly despite all the high picks they've used there. It's easy to forget that it's not my fault.
1: He's not a superstar, but he's a really good player.
0: He's a really good player, and also ascending, coming off a really good year, despite having nothing around him. You should invest in him, right?
1: Another defensive lineman here, Leonard Williams for the Seattle Seahawks.
0: Who knows? I mean,
1: he'll turn 32 in June next month.
0: Been around. He's kind of their younger version of Cam Hayward, though. I mean, the leader. They're always revolving a lot of defensive linemen in and out, and he's the guy everybody answers to. I've always thought he's underrated with the Giants, but I think he's really underrated with Seattle. I mean, last year, not this past year. He's really good this past year, but 2 years ago he was phenomenal. And he was like the fourth pick in the draft when he came out. There's not much not to like.
1: Peter?
0: I just wonder what he'll cost. Yeah. But that age is going to be a kind of
1: odd
0: contract.
1: And Seattle's another one of those teams. It's kind of, you know, right up against the cap. Mm-hmm. Every dollar counts. Two more here, Matt. Guard Peter Skoronski of the Tennessee Titans.
0: Paris Johnson, cut and paste.
1: But as at guard.
0: Phenomenal guard that nobody knows about because, you know, bad team.
1: Yep. And I tell you what, he's a very good player. Mm-hmm. And I think they've got some pieces in the trenches there in Tennessee. If Cam Ward can take a step forward, they might surprise some people this year.
0: I think Skoronski will be like a multiple-time All-Pro type guy once people start to really tune in.
1: Last one, corner of the Carolina Panthers, Michael Jackson.
2: Billie Jean, not my love.
0: He's not like the others.
1: He's not like the other names on this list. Because he says, Shimona.
0: Man in the mirror.
1: I'm sorry, yeah. That's what he said. He said, I'm starting with the man in the mirror when it comes to this extension.
0: He's fine, but all his other guys to me are pretty obvious ones. Jackson's had like one good season. Like,
1: he's 29.
0: J.C. Horn's the better corner.
1: Yeah, you know why he's on this list, though? And I should have probably said this at the beginning. This is a Pro Football Focus list.
0: He must have graded well.
1: He's one of those guys that they had graded much higher than everybody else.
0: Okay.
1: They had him as a true lockdown corner with nearly an 86 coverage grade that would put him in the elite tier in 2025.
0: Okay. I mean, I guess I'll defer to them, but corner grades for PFF are one of the ones I trust the least. And I'll be honest, I did not study every snap of Michael Jackson's tape this year. I heard he's got a movie coming out.
1: I did. And all I really know is that they don't really care about us. How many different references can we get in here? TV laughed at that one.
0: That was a thriller.
1: And that's how we go to break. Les Schuler, Matt Williamson, Steelers Nation Radio on the Steelers Audio Network.
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0: During that break there, Matt, I reached out to a spokesperson from Pro Football Focus.
1: Yes.
0: And asked them why they have such a weird grading system for corners.
1: Mm-hmm.

0: And the response I just got back was, when they ask why, tell them that it's human nature. All right, I'm done.
1: You've been working on that one.
0: I'm sorry. I was working on that one for the last couple minutes. I apologize. We're going to get to YouTube comments and ex Twitter mentions here, Matt, to close down the show like we always do. But first, interesting article on ESPN.com from Ben Solak, another guy that we a lot of times dig his work. Is a couple veterans on the hot seat after the NFL draft, which I think that goes without explaining. But, you know, teams that now these guys, the team has gone in and brought in someone that could replace them.
1: Right. Like, and this isn't Matthew Stafford.
0: Right. You know? Right. Yes. And I think, too, it's always important to note, like, that veteran slogan, I think, rightfully so, I do this. When you hear that, you think guys that have been in the league for 7, 8, 9 years.
1: Yeah.
0: Where that just NFL classifications of a veteran is someone that has 3 or more years in the league.
1: So okay. Yeah,
0: that's,
1: yeah.
0: That's once you've completed your third season, you're now considered
1: What's
0: a vet.
1: The story you told about Rob, you know, and he's doing games or whatever, and now the guy's officially a veteran. You know,
0: yeah, like, exactly right. Yeah. I forget who was it? You and I had a conversation with somebody down on the South Side at OTAs or minicamp or one of those, and we're talking to them about that exact thing. Maybe it was Keanu Benton this past year.
1: Okay.
0: Would that have made sense? I think he was one of the people we talked to this past year.
1: That came and sat down with us after minicamp.
0: And like how quickly you go from the young pup in the room to now all of a sudden here's Derek Harmon and Y.A. Black and you're in Logan Lee and you're expected to help mentor these guys. Like, it happens fast.
1: A perfect example would be like the Zach Frazier crew. I mean, especially with Isaac gone. I'm like the old guy here all of a sudden, right? Yeah. My
0: like
1: room,
0: Zach
1: right.
0: and Mason McCormick, you guys are the leaders of this
1: Absolutely.
0: Thing now. Hopefully Troy too. Life comes at you fast in the National Football League.
1: Sure does.
0: And speaking of which, the number one name on his list of veterans on the hot seat after the draft is our very own Broderick Jones.
1: That's fair. I mean, a first round tackle to go with a first round tackle. The team that drafted you has drafted 2 first-round tackles since you were picked.
0: That's probably the best way to put it.
1: And didn't pick up your fifth-year option.
0: Yes.
1: You know what I mean? That's probably enough said. Now, I do think if we can get the health stuff aside, if he's back in camp and practicing and able to play at a normal rate, but still is not your starter this year, if he basically spends the year as a backup to the 2 first-round picks, I think he'll still be sought after in the league.
0: Yes.
1: I don't think anyone's going to give him $20 million or damn more money, but I bet he'll
0: get another opportunity.
1: Get more than you think.
0: Yes.
1: Yes. Pedigree guy. A lot of people liked him coming out of school. You know.
0: Still young.
1: So young.
0: Number 2 on this list is Xavier Leggett, wide receiver of the Carolina Panthers.
1: Yeah, things are heating up for him in a big way, too.
0: Ooh, they sure are.
1: And he's younger. I mean, this is his 3rd year.
0: It absolutely is. And they obviously took Tet McMillan last year, Offensive Rookie of the Year.
1: Coker's come on real strong,
0: and they drafted Chris Brazel II.
1: Yeah, all of a sudden you could be number 4 on your team, and he was picked. Leggett's another one he's the next Debo Samuel. Well, he isn't, first of all, and he also isn't much of a route runner. He's kind of a big physical athlete that hasn't refined the position. But it was only 2 drafts ago that they took him right at the first second round turn. He was either the 33rd pick in the draft, or I think he was the 30th. Carolina traded into the first round to take him, but there's 1 million receivers taken on that neighborhood.
0: Tyreek Stevenson, corner for the Chicago Bears, after they nab Texas cornerback Malik Muhammad.
1: Okay. Now that's a 4th-round pick, though.
0: Yeah, that's an interesting one to me on this list.
1: I know Stevenson's been a little volatile, but okay.
0: Another name on this list that's an interesting one, Isaiah Pola-Mau, the safety of the Raiders, played over 1,000 snaps last year, but Patrick Graham is now at a different job, and
1: new head coach.
0: And they did spend a second-round pick on Tre'Davious Stoops.
1: Yeah, good point. So I could see him being somewhat in trouble, or maybe he's a Steeler year from now.
0: I was just going to say, right. He's a guy that if you could get on the cheap, I'd be interested in adding to that safety room.
1: I should know this, but I think he's related to Troy Polamalu through Kenny Pola.
0: Interesting.
1: Do you know who Kennedy Pola is?
0: I do not.
1: Okay, he's Troy's uncle. He was our running back coach when I was with the Browns, longtime coach. And I think, I'm kind of spitballing this, that the Polamalu family and the Pola family have changed.

0: their names a little bit, you know, even though they're all related.
1: He is the nephew of Pro Football Hall of Famer Troy Polamalu.
0: He's going to be a Steeler next year.
1: That
0: Patrick Graham and East Troy's got, we better get to know him.
1: We better get to know him.
0: Yeah, even if his seat
1: went
0: is
1: to
0: on
1: USC,
0: fire.
1: Went to USC, same school as Troy.
0: He may be a Steeler by the end of training camp.
1: I like it. Let's just have him start growing out his hair now, and we'll just call him new Polamalu.
0: Yeah, we better get to know him.
1: Mike, a lot of defensive backs on this list. Mike Hughes is on this list. Atlanta Falcons, of course, they already have A.J. Terrell.

0: Bowman Jr.,
1: yeah.
0: who was pretty
1: Fine,
0: good
1: yeah.
0: until picking up an injury in November.
1: Yeah, their secondary actually is in pretty good shape.
0: Another corner on this list, a guy who I think has one of the great names in the National Football League. You know how Rob King and I dork about over about that, too. Carrington Valentine
1: That's
0: of the Green
1: nice.
0: Bay
1: yeah,
0: Packers.
1: Yeah, yeah.
0: He sounds like the main character in a Shakespeare story. Carrington Valentine. They drafted Brandon Cisse, 52nd overall.
1: Cisse's got a lot of work to do, but
0: so you
1: yeah, I'm not a big fan.
0: And it says
1: yeah.
0: in this article, Cisse is far from a finished product. I know you were not a big fan. You were like, he's good at everything but football.
1: Yeah, right. But it doesn't matter if I like him. If the Packers like him and he's a second-round pick, that's, you know, he's got a good path.
0: You know, I really like this baseball player that we're going to draft. He's good at everything except for hitting and
1: except
0: throwing.
1: For hitting and throwing and running.
0: Cody Barton, linebacker, Tennessee Titans. Played over 1,000 snaps for them last season,
1: yeah.
0: but they go Anthony Hill Jr. in the second round, the guy with a lot of potential out of
1: Texas.
0: I say,
1: Barton's just like an inning eater. You know, I mean, quality player that'll last in the league, probably bounces around teams, and everyone will try to draft over him, you know?
0: Chamari Connor, corner from the Kansas City Chiefs. That's an interesting one.
1: Yeah,
0: because
1: they did trade
0: Trent McDuffie, but they drafted Mansoor Delane.
1: Mm-hmm.
0: That's interesting.
1: I mean, I don't know if they got a ton invested in this guy either. They're digging pretty deep on some of these guys, especially these DBs.
0: They are digging deep on some of these guys. Anthony Bradford, guard for the Seattle Seahawks.
1: He's really bad.
0: After bringing in Bo Stevens, the other Iowa guard.
1: I thought they would even go higher in terms of the guard input this year because I thought right guard was their worst starting position.
0: Bobby Brown, defensive tackle, Carolina Panthers.
1: Our boy Hunter went there.
0: Lee Hunter mm-hmm. went there. Big fan of his.
1: Brown's one of those guys that will also last in the league forever because he's an anvil in the middle of the lineup that's just hard to move.
0: They also have Derrick Brown
1: who's
0: an absolute star out of Auburn. He was one of my favorite guys in our draft process coverage a few years ago.
1: But they're looking for a lot of beef in the middle. And Bobby Brown fits that, but he could bounce around the league, too, and just be a serviceable run stuffer for years.
0: I don't know. This is another inside joke that Motes and I had, blitz joke. I don't know if I've ever told you about this one before. We had a lot of kind of like back and forth.
1: Mm-hmm.
0: I like this guy. I don't. One of our first battles when we first started the show together in 2018 was Carson Wentz or Dak Prescott. Who would you rather have?
1: I said, you brought that up.
0: I said Wentz. He said Prescott, which at the time in 2018 was a real debate.
1: Oh, it was a real debate then.
0: And Motes clearly won that one. But another one of our big debates that we had was Motes did not like Derrick Brown at all coming out of Auburn.
1: And I
0: loved him.
1: You won that one.
0: And so still occasionally, like once a year, I'll send him like a clip of like Derrick Brown blowing somebody up and getting a sack.
1: Being a grizzly bear and throwing him out of the way.
0: And he always texts me back, blind squirrels find a nut every once in a while, too. Tony Jefferson, safety for the Chargers.
1: Okay, we're really digging
0: we
1: deep
0: are
1: here.
0: Digging
1: I
0: deep.
1: Mean, these
0: they,
1: are like
0: they
1: borderline
0: added Genesis
1: starters.
0: Smith.
1: Yeah.
0: What about Tommy Tungai, the defensive tackle from the Texans,
1: after they go and take
0: Caden McDonald in the second round? That's a real...
1: I'll rewind super quick to the Chargers.
0: Yeah.
1: They have a lot of defensive backs not named Derwin James that were mid to late round picks that are success stories. But their defensive coordinator also became the head coach of the Ravens. And maybe those guys were a little over their skis. You know, they maybe come back to earth.
0: Last one here, and this is an interesting one. Marlon Humphrey, corner for the Baltimore Ravens.
1: Yeah, I think contractual and age stuff could
0: be
1: the writing on the
0: wall.
1: He turns
0: 30 this summer. Man, he was so good for a long time.
1: Yeah, high quality Raven.
0: I think there might have been a point, like I said about Jahmyr Gibbs in our last segment. Even though everyone knows how good he is, I think he still might be the most underrated player in the NFL.
1: Mm-hmm.
0: 3 years ago, 4 years ago, I might have said that about Marlon Humphrey.
1: Because he can play outside, he plays a lot, he's physical,
0: created turnovers. Everyone knew he was good, but I thought he was so underrated. But they have Chandler Rivers, they have D'Angelo Pons, they've got some options, and obviously his age, his contract, and a new coaching staff.
1: Yeah, exactly. I mean, and Hamilton's also very slot capable. He's going to be the one that the big investment is on the secondary. They drafted Wiggins in the first round recently, who I think has a bright future. And never forget with the Ravens that they definitely will have some long-term Ravens, Mark Andrews, et cetera. But they also are very aware of the comp game. And when in doubt, they're going to let you go.
0: Yes, they are.
1: Mm-hmm.
0: That's one of their organizational things.
1: Yep.
0: Despite the new coaching staff, I would not expect.
1: No, that's not changing. It goes back to Ozzie and the roots of the team.
0: Exactly. Yeah.

0: Exactly right.
1: Yeah.
0: Exactly right. Let's take our last break of the day here. When we return, your questions, comments, concerns, and reactions from the YouTube page and from the X Twitter mentions. We'll dig into as many of those as we can before we get up out of here on this Thursday. Euler, Williamson, it's The Drive, Steelers Nation Radio on the Steelers Audio Network.
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0: So I said this yesterday, Matt, and it still never fails to pleasantly surprise me.
1: Yeah.
0: Every time we venture off the hardcore football conversation path for a few minutes, which...
1: We're gonna.
0: We have to from time to time.
1: Yeah.
0: Because we'll go... As much as we both love football, you can't just talk about football 24/7.
1: Once in a while, yeah.
0: And especially in the off season where we're still doing 5 shows a week and we just got to kill some content sometimes. I told you yesterday when we did... For those who missed it and aren't sure what I'm referencing, maybe you missed the show yesterday or didn't listen to all of it. We did a quick 6 or 7 minute segment on Best of the West, the best 5 ways to prepare your eggs.
1: Right.
0: And I said...

0: you. I was like, every time I do something like this, there's that producer brain in me still that in the back of my mind is like, are people switching the station? Are people fast forwarding past this? I don't care. Just talk football.
1: Right, right.
0: But every time I have a concern like that, the next that night we get six or seven people like we got more tweets about eggs on the show yesterday than anything else that we talked about.
1: I think there was a tweet when I sat down in my car in the parking lot about how to best make soft-boiled eggs or hard-boiled eggs or how I'm not doing it right, or there was some kind of cooking instruction sent to me.
0: Yes, there was.
1: Yeah.
0: So let's talk about those right now.
1: Okay, let's get them out of the way.
0: Let's get everyone's thoughts on our short egg segment from yesterday. The best way to prepare eggs was essentially the crux of the conversation. Joby says, 3-minute egg in an upright holder with toast strips to dip after removing the top. Okay. Interesting. Number two, French omelet. Yes, it's pretentious as hell and requires skill, but tastes amazing when done right.
1: French, I'm not sure why that's different than a regular omelet.
0: It's like light and fluffy, and it's still kind of creamy on the inside as opposed to being cooked all the way through. Have you ever seen like how they do omelets in Japan? It's kind of similar to that, but they do those over rice.
1: Okay.
0: I'll show you some videos.
1: Side note, you're not an egg white only people, or
0: heck no.
1: Okay. I know you're not, but I don't approve of that at all.
0: I'm somewhere.
1: You'd have to have a really bad cholesterol situation for me to be like, that's okay.
0: And my cholesterol's not great, but it's not terrible either. Matt, I sit firmly right in between. If the healthy eaters are on my left side and the bad eaters are on my right side, I like to sit somewhere right in
1: between.
0: You're
1: a 5 out of 10.
0: I like to sit somewhere right in between. Number one from Joby is
1: egg beaters.
0: Yeah, I ain't doing that.
1: Come on.
0: I ain't doing that. Right. Number one is a barely scrambled egg.
1: Ooh, that sounds...
0: But mixed, you go one part egg, one part butter.
1: Well.
0: Interesting.
1: Now I'm more intrigued.
0: Interesting.
1: My mom would fluff up the eggs with a little hit of milk.
0: Yeah.
1: Like when she's doing the mixing up the scrambled.
0: One of my buddies texted me last night about the segment and said that he has started, I guess he saw like a Gordon Ramsay video or something, where you don't preheat the pan, you don't preheat your pan or anything.
1: Okay. Pour them in cold.
0: You pour the scrambled or fried eggs in cold with a hunk of butter, and then you turn it on. Because apparently when the butter and the eggs start to melt and cook at the same time,
1: they become one.
0: It creates a reek.
1: Okay.
0: I like those hand motions you made there for those watching on YouTube. So maybe that's a little bit of what Joby's referencing.
1: But this tweet says something about barely scrambling. Like, again, I don't want the snot pot. I mean, they got to be cooked. We had My wife does those kind of barely scrambled sometimes.
0: Yeah. I don't know. Sometimes it can be a little slimy. Steeler Nation Alaska says, take your eggs sunny side up. That's a classic.
1: There's nothing wrong with
0: over easy, dippy eggs. That's an OG. Jeff from Carolina. We did have a lot of egg responses. We did. We see Jeff at training camp every year. He says, hard fried egg sandwich with fresh white bread is the way. Now you're talking.
1: Nothing wrong with that.
0: Now you're talking.
1: Yeah,
0: he also said, and your guys, how deep can you go with certain artists and bands' catalogs? He said, I could go 40 songs deep in the Eagles catalog, and it's still awesome.
1: Ooh, I've never ventured down that far of a road, but I'm a little on the Eagles are overrated feel.
0: You know this about me. I will never say I hate a musical artist.
1: No.
0: Because I don't... It's not, I told you this yesterday. There was like this whole battle that broke out on Twitter about Bob Seger versus Bruce Springsteen.
1: Okay.
0: And I'm like, they both kick ass.
1: Right.
0: Like, it's not the Red Sox and the Yankees. Mm-hmm. Music to me is you don't have to pick a side and go to battle and I wear my black and gold and you wear your purple and we hate each other and then there's a winner and there's a loser. But the Eagles and the Doors are the two bands that have never, I don't hate them, I don't dislike them, and they both have really good songs. But I've never really understood the overarching hype. Now, having said that, I love Joe Walsh as a guitar player in the Eagles. I think he's phenomenal.
1: I always thought Eagles' greatest hits in the CD world was all I ever needed, though. You know, like, I never had to go down all the roads. And I'm sure people are like, you're nuts, Max. I know people adore the Eagles. They're seeing them in the Sphere and all that stuff. Mm-hmm. And I get it. I don't dislike it. Hotel California comes on, I sing with everybody else. But... an all-time great band. I can't go there.
0: It's tough.
1: Yeah.
0: Maybe we'll have Music Nation Radio here one day in the off season. Tony

0: says, Matt, it sounds like you're cooking your hard-boiled eggs too long. Try 9 to 10 minutes.
1: That was the one I got. Longer. Yeah, right, right. Like, I don't do any of the cooking of the eggs. We go to diners, and that's where I get my eggs.
0: Annie says, over medium is the correct answer. Bang.
1: Nothing wrong with
0: that.
1: That's
0: what I'm talking about. Polly, wait, no, that's not an egg one. What was the last one
1: here? I think
0: I'd
1: be like over medium rare. Like somewhere between over easy and over medium.
0: Ooh.
1: Just get rid of the slime, but I still want to be able to puncture the middle with a giant.
0: Ooh.
1: There's probably a fine line right in there.
0: There was someone in the YouTube comments as well, TV was sending me, that said that they had never heard of over medium before, but that they were going to
1: I didn't dabble. As a kid. It took me until I was like 20 until
0: so
1: I probably
0: good.
1: Heard that
0: yeah,
1: term.
0: Same.
1: Yeah.
0: Same. But now it's if you listened yesterday, my favorite way. Let's see. I think that might be it on the eggs. If I see any more here, we will get to those. Another thing that we debated on the show, was when May the 4th became a thing.
1: Yeah, we got an answer.
0: Apparently it was in Toronto, California, Toronto,
1: Canada,
0: Toronto,
1: right?
0: Canada, pardon
1: okay.
0: me. Read the abbreviation wrong here, in 2011.
1: Okay.
0: So it's been
1: interesting to me that we know the date.
0: Yeah. Yeah.
1: No, just finished Maul last night. Go Filoni. It was good.
0: I can't wait to finish it. I got a couple. I'm a couple episodes behind, but I heard it finishes strong, which I'm excited for. Maybe I'll knock that out this weekend. Although I am going to a concert Saturday, and then it's Mother's Day Sunday, so
1: maybe not.
0: I shouldn't speak ahead too much. Paulie tweets and says, in regards to your guys' over-unders conversation yesterday.
1: Yeah, I'm glad I got corrected on this when I saw this.
0: Every site has the Steelers at 8.5, except
1: it's a different conversation.
0: FanDuel has them at 7.5. He said, just wanted to share if you guys wanted to get in on that action.
1: If I would jump on that one. Over 7.5, it seems like stealing to me.
0: I agree. I concur.
1: So I thought this was a different tweet. I just wanted to mention it because... you know how we did strength of schedule, and the Lions have the easiest strength of schedule. And I was a little shocked by that because their division's good. And I'm like, yeah, they're not a last place team, blah, blah, blah. They were a last place team. Someone tweeted me saying with the tiebreakers,
0: that's right.
1: They ended up with the fourth place
0: good
1: schedule.
0: Call.
1: I'm like, oh, okay.
0: Now there's some more rhyme to that reason.
1: Yeah, yeah. I'm just assuming like that's a good team. They're never in fourth place. I didn't put but they were.
0: Steelers Love says, when are you guys going to start answering YouTube questions? We do every day, Steelers Love.
1: Yeah.
0: I kind of bounce back and forth between the Twitter and the YouTube questions. Sometimes I specify, but sometimes I don't. But we have been every day. Steelers Love asks, what do you guys think the plan is at inside linebacker?
1: Patrick I think you're Queen, rolling with those three.
0: Patrick Queen, Peyton Wilson.
1: Yeah.
0: Cole Holcomb.
1: But I'm open to the idea that position room could look a lot different a year from now. If Wilson doesn't take a step, Holcomb's not a long-term answer. I still don't know if Harrison's going to be on this team, and Queen's a free agent. Like, if it goes bad, you could have three new bodies in that room.
0: Absolutely.
1: I mean, again, don't just assume everything's going to go good.
0: But I think it'll be pretty static for this year.
1: I think this year, rolling it back with a new defense, and I'm expecting better results.
0: Then TBD.
1: Yeah, yeah, yeah.
0: Big Bone says, topic idea, break down Will Howard and Drew Aller and how you would approach attempting to turn them both into franchise quarterbacks. Interesting one. We might have to get into that at some point this offseason here.
1: Okay. Give that some thought.
0: Matt says, quick question. Pat Meyer is known for using technique of independent hands for pass blocking. Do you think a traditional blocking style under Campen may hinder progression of some of the young offensive linemen? There's there's an end of the weeds question for
1: it
0: you.
1: It is, and I would have to. I understand what he's saying when he says independent hands. Like if you watch old school linemen, Tunch, Wolf, etc., or even more recent than that, they're punching with two. You know, you're trying to make them into
0: punch.
1: I mean, it's one big punch like a hammer. And becoming more and more in vogue is the ability to operate my hands differently. You know, a lot of this kind of stuff. Or you're long arming this dude and maybe even getting a piece of somebody else or whatever. I don't know how to answer this, though. I think you'd have to bring in every Steelers offensive lineman and say, what are you more comfortable with? What's your background? Does the new Steeler O-line coach insist on not having independent hands? I don't think that's the case. I'd be shocked if he's like, you got to keep your hands together. You know, maybe I'll pay attention to it, you know, even at camp, whenever they're just doing drills.
0: See how they're coaching them
1: up. Yeah, yeah, yeah.

0: Joe says you guys have discussed the potential limit on explosive plays within the offense. Without burners, explosives require scheme and time in the pocket. Mm-hmm. Given the picks in the offensive line and their growth, we should have both a better scheme and more time in the pocket in 2026. I agree with that, Joe.
1: I do too.
0: It's just, can you take a big step forward? Can you take a baby step forward?
1: Yeah.
0: What's that? I don't expect them to all of a sudden be top 10 in offensive explosives in the league.
1: Right.
0: But if they can go from the late 20s where they were, maybe I think it was 23 or 26 last year, something like that. If they can go from there to 16, 14.
1: I think I'd take that today.
0: Great.
1: I don't think I'm going fish on that,
0: great,
1: considering the personnel they have.
0: Especially because, as we've both outlined too in past episodes, we think Patrick Graham will help the defense bring their explosives surrendered down.
1: Yeah.
0: Which, so if you can get both of those moving in the right direction, that'll be a big net
1: effect. I think that's a wonderful tweet and a really good observation. But if your quarterback won't hold the ball, it doesn't matter. Yeah, you might get more time in the pocket, but if he's
0: getting rid of it in 2.2 seconds.
1: Yeah.
0: Matthew tweets us and says, with you and Matt talking about each team's over-under win total, I had an idea. If someone were to bet the under for every team in the NFL, would they win money? Would they lose money? Also, I've never heard of medium eggs over medium eggs before. I'm going to have to try it and report back.
1: Sounds like we're introducing over medium to quite a few people.
0: Please do, Matthew. I have a feeling you're going to love it.
1: Again, it seems like a new invention. I don't think they had over medium when I was a kid. What were we talking about? I think if you
0: betting the unders of every over under in the league,
1: I think you'd hit 50%, give or take. Yeah, I mean, but I've had this theory, and I know it's true. It's just not easy to implement. You know how there's futures for every running back's rushing yards? You can bet Jaylen Warren's over-under rushing yards is, say, 700 this year. In Vegas, you can do that. Or receiving yards or passing yards. Let's just say the quarterbacks. You figure out who the 32 starting quarterbacks are, and there's a line for every one of them in Vegas. Aaron Rodgers' over-under passing yards for the 2026 season is 3,700 yards. I know for a fact that if you had the wherewithal and the money and the patience, if you bet every under, you would make money.
0: Yes.
1: Because everyone that got hurt, you win. And then the other ones, you're probably 50%, even if you don't know anything. What loophole am I missing here? And I don't think I'm the first one to come up with this idea. No. You know,
0: here's also the thing, too, is that
1: if you bet every futures under that's available, you'd make money in the end.
0: The only thing, though, is that they're not all just straight up like paying 2-to-1 return.
1: They're not 1-to-1 investments. Right,
0: exactly
1: right.
0: Exactly
1: right. But that's everyone that gets hurt, you win, and people get hurt.
0: Sure.
1: You know,
0: I think you could definitely, hey, let's do it. Let's throw $5 on each of these teams and see what happens.
1: It'd take a lot of work. You'd be click, click, click.
0: Maybe
1: we'll have to have some kind of bankroll.
0: We'll need some help remembering this. Maybe you guys can help us on Twitter or one of our crack team of producers here behind the scenes. But maybe that's something that we do at the end of this season, is we go back and we look what were the win totals and where the teams went and how many were over, how many were under, how you would have.
1: Now,
0: done
1: I don't think math
0: regard.
1: Implies you have to hit 50%.
0: Sure,
1: but I don't think there's like some loophole that you can just outsmart the league.
0: Yes.
1: However, I do think that bettors, particularly for that bet, are more apt to take the over than the under. So if I'm Vegas and deep down I think this team's an 8-win team, I might put it at 8.5 because Steeler fans are going to bet the over on the Steelers. Cowboys fans are going to bet the over on the Cowboys, especially during the eternal optimism season that we're in right now.
0: Packers were like, what, 9.5? They're going to be like, oh, psh, we're winning 10 or 11 or 12 games.
1: The Packers, what are we talking about? We're winning it all, you know? So there might be something to that angle, that maybe all the lines are 5% inflated because human nature is, I want to take the over, not the under.
0: Why? Why? Tell them that it's human nature.
1: Oh, there you go.
0: I'm sorry. I said I was done. I lied. RJ says, how would you guys like the Steelers to ideally deploy their backfield this season? I genuinely don't know who the better running back is. Also, what are your top three favorite sandwiches? Okay, let's start with the running back conversation.
1: I need the sandwich.
0: Okay, fine. Go ahead. But you go first because I need a second to think about this.
1: Well, the muffaletta and the Jewett are strong.
0: So that was my question, was like, are we talking a specific, like, we all love, there's this sandwich at Portman's Farm Market, which is right here in Bridgeville. Right. You're welcome for
1: people
0: the plug.
1: People are like, what the heck's a Jewett?
0: You're
1: Matt?
0: Welcome
1: right.
0: for the plug.
1: Sorry.
0: They have a sandwich called the Jewett, and it is phenomenal, and all of us in here love it. So I don't know if he means that or if he just means in general like a turkey club sandwich.
1: Right.
0: A cheese
1: steak. Italian hoagie, right.
0: Italian.
1: Yeah, yeah, yeah.

0: Right.
1: You know?
0: Muffaletta is my favorite.
1: You are a big muffaletta guy.
0: Got engaged over a Vincent's muffaletta. What I do at home, you're going to like this. Marble rye.
1: Mm-hmm.
0: This much mustard.
1: Okay. For those of you that are not watching on YouTube, you're missing that.
0: Yeah. So many kosher dill pickle slices. The kosher dills that you buy cold that'll like fit on there. Mm-hmm. About a third of a pound of fresh Dietz and Watson peppered turkey. Third of a pound of pastrami. Third of a pound of corned beef.
1: This dude is down to a science.
0: Piece of or two horseradish cheddar right on top of there. Top it off. It's about that big. That's the make it home Matt sandwich.
1: I love it. So when I get questions like this, these are always hard, right? And you and I have joked, like I'll get in the car a few minutes from now and I'll be like, oh, I forgot about this.
0: Yeah.
1: But how I typically like to do it is, okay, if I could only have three sandwiches for the rest of my life, top three sandwiches, in no particular order.
0: Hot dog counts, by the way.
1: Okay.
0: I know that conversation's gone forever, yeah.
1: And a real easy top two for me is an Italian hoagie and a turkey club.
0: I never order a turkey club, but they're fine.
1: I love a good turkey sandwich at the turkey club. And then my third would
0: probably... On that health scale from 1 to 10, I might lean towards the unhealthy a little more than the turkey club, yeah.
1: And then the final spot would be, man, I love a BLT. I've talked with you about how, you know, I grow tomatoes and lettuce in my garden in the backyard.
0: I'd be a BLT
1: you're not a tomato guy.
0: Right.
1: I love like a good pastrami, Reuben type sandwich. Yeah. And then... Just a spicy chicken sandwich, like a fried spicy chicken sandwich, to me is fantastic. And then how we deploy the ideal backfield deployment this season for the Steelers?
0: Well, I think it kind of goes Rico's the bigger dude, not to the Najee level. Warren's the smaller dude, which gives you a pretty big backfield. And, I mean, this is real generic terms, more of the third down back, but gets way more early down work than like a Gainwell would have been projected to. I think when it's all said and done, like Warren to me is a very sneaky fantasy player because as often as they throw to backs, especially Rodgers, I think Warren's going to catch a million balls because he's going to catch the Warren and Gainwell combined to me. But I bet Warren gets 60% of the touches, 35 to Dowdell, 5 to other.
1: Sounds fair to me.
0: Something like that.
1: Yeah.
0: I think Warren's really good.
1: I do too.
0: That's not a knock on Rico. It's just, I just think Warren's really good.
1: Kurt, I think. K-I-R-T-I-M-C. Kurt Imk tweets and says, I believe you mentioned CJ Carr is draft eligible next year. He was only a true freshman this year at Notre Dame. He was a redshirt freshman this year.
0: Too many people have been putting him in mocks.
1: I had to go back and double check that too.
0: Okay.
1: He redshirted in 24 and then had his freshman year last year.
0: Okay.
1: So
0: he is eligible.
1: He will be draft eligible.
0: Yeah.
1: But you're right. He was a freshman this year, but he wasn't a true freshman. He was a redshirt.
0: He's 2 years removed from high school.
1: Redshirt freshman. Yes. Yes. Huh? But I was unsure on that one too. I had to go back and double check.
0: He was a super recruit type guy, right?
1: Absolutely.
0: Yeah.
1: Absolutely. We do have a couple more good tweets here. One from Smooth Dave, one of our regulars.
0: This sandwich thing is going to spur some interest.
1: I love it. Yeah. I love it. But we'll get to Smooth Dave's good question about all pros tomorrow. We'll also hopefully have some sandwich tweets to follow up on with tomorrow.
0: That conversation go on and on.
1: On and on.
0: Even more so than eggs.
1: Oh, and then we could get into,
0: right.
1: Like your specific places like Portman's.
0: Right.
1: I know some people think it's overrated, but you get a pastrami sandwich at Cat's Deli in New York City and, brother, unbelievable. Unbelievable. And don't tell anybody I said this. Strike this from the record. But those cheesesteaks in Philadelphia are pretty stinking good, too. All right? It's the one thing I'll give them credit for. That was a fun show today. Man, we touched on a lot of different bases, certainly. Thanks to everybody, as always, in the YouTube comments, on the X Twitter. That's where you get at us if you want to participate in the show moving forward. Thanks to everybody that's made that a fun way to end the show here every day for the last couple of weeks. Big thanks to Nathan, Nate Dogg, on the ones and twos. Mr. TV, Tyler V, on the video side of the production. For Matt Williamson, I'm Wes Euler. Take care, everybody. We will talk to you tomorrow. As always, you know where to find us. It's on your 24/7 home of the black and gold, Steelers Nation Radio, on the Steelers Audio Network.

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9: I want to talk about the nest, the quarterback nest. Our baby birds, will they be able to fly? Are they getting the proper nourishment from that weird regurgitation thing that birds do where they like eat it and then they like spit it up into the other bird's mouth? Welcome to the Steelers Blitz. What a great image to start your day today here with us, Tom Offerman and Chris Adamski. But I'm talking quarterback nest here. I want to see, evaluate where the Steelers are as far as how that nest is being built, not just for if Rodgers comes back in 2026 and what the prospects are for him to repeat as a division champion and maybe win more than 10 games this year because that nest for him has been improved, has been fortified. But more specifically, how's it look in terms of we're handing the keys to Howard. We're handing the keys to Aller. We're handing the keys to first-round pick X in 2027.

0: do you have the necessary components around him to make sure that he succeeds? Because, Chris, I don't see in next year's class any real chance that the Steelers land Arch, right? And that's kind of the only guy that you look at as that can't miss, slam dunk, generational type of prospect. I mean, if Arch came out this year, he would have been the number one overall pick over Fernando Mendoza. So other than that kind of dude, and it is coincidental that in 2027, I feel like there is that kind of dude in a draft class. There's not always that dude in a draft class. In fact, it's fewer and farther between usually that there's that type of dude. In order to maximize the most out of your first round quarterback pick, a lot of work needs to be done around him on the roster, or else he's just simply not going to succeed. If you're not Arch, and I'm being a little bit of a predictive nature there with Arch, but let's go with somebody that's actually proven this theory. If you're not Burrow, if you're not, you know, Trevor Lawrence, I guess would still qualify as that. I mean, the guy was just in the playoffs last year and he won his division. So he qualifies. Peyton Manning, to go even further back. Like, if you're not one of these generational phenom Andrew Luck type of quarterbacks where it's like, it doesn't matter how bad we mangle the, you know, not getting an offensive line for Joe Burrow or whatever, we're going to win football games and we're going to be very successful. If you don't have that, you need to build up around them. And I know I'm kind of going in a long, like, kind of soliloquy to start here. I promise you can talk soon. But I look at the opposite of that, and it's like a Cam Ward, where he wasn't a slam dunk, you know, phenom type of player, but he should have been the number one overall pick a year ago. But the Titans had Dan Moore playing left tackle for him. I think it was like the ghost of Calvin Ridley was his number one wide receiver at some point during the season. Like, you have got to be better in terms of your build of a team in order to take that kind of quarterback to the height that his ceiling says he can get to.
1: And that's what a lot of, we heard Ben Roethlisberger talking about this himself on his podcast in recent months. And it's true. Think about how he entered the league at that point, and he gets credit, and would do so, give him credit for it. 13-0 as a rookie and guided a team to a 15-1 record. And he stepped into a team, but he talks about it now that he stepped into a team that had the great defense, that had the great offensive line, that had the running game. So you look at his stats from his rookie year, they weren't great. He didn't have to be. And that's a perfect example of somebody who became a Hall of Fame quarterback. But even as a 21, 22-year-old rookie, as an 11th overall pick, he still wasn't able to just put the franchise on his back and carry it across the finish line, mm-hmm. right? And that's what you expect no matter who the Steelers quarterback of the future is, whether it's one of the two guys, young guys on the roster now, or whether it's somebody they draft next year. And it just obviously applies to every team, not just the Steelers. That you need to have, I mean, it's crazy. I don't say it's crazy, but it's the general consensus is Cam Ward had a good rookie year, even though his stats were terrible. And like, he didn't win any games.
0: No, but I don't feel like there's anybody pulling the plug on him, right?
1: Exactly. So the people that are there, which I guess they fired half the people that were there.
0: There's new people that are there, yeah.
1: They probably acknowledge it.
0: Which is more evidence towards they just didn't hit. That's part of the nest, too. Like, the nest isn't just like the line, and the running backs, and the wide receivers. Point. It's the staff and the ancillary people around him. And they said after like 5 weeks, we're done. And that's always great for a young rookie quarterback, is to just change and have more changeover and more changeover. Anytime you can do that in the middle of a season, that's warranted.
1: Yeah, you got the play caller you want to have, the system you want to have, the development, the position coach. You're right. That's all part of the nest. Those are the branches and the mud and the rock. What else goes into a nest? Rocks? I don't even know. Like, what else? Is it mud and like hay? Not hay. It's not hay, is it? What the heck goes into a nest? The little twigs. Little twigs.
0: Well, it's obviously twigs and branches, mud. But there has to be some sort of an adhesive there, right?
1: Is it just mud?
0: Are they so skilled, these damn birds, that they're like, they're interlocking the twigs? You know what I mean? Where it's almost like they're piecing them together.
1: I mean, it's a pretty nice.
0: Like, they have a nail gun almost?
1: You see a nest, it really goes together well. I don't think I could make a nest like that. And I have the benefit of tools and Google and AI and, you know, the opposable thumbs and whatever else, right? I have lots of advantages, and they still do well.
0: Sticks, lichen, spider silk, lichen, bark, and mud. So it looks like they get the mud, maybe some spider silk. They grab that. Ooh, that's the sticky stuff that they grab right there.
1: What is lichen? What is
0: I don't know.
1: Oh, okay.
0: It could be a lichen.
1: You read
0: lichen
1: through it like you knew, and I thought I was the dumb one for not knowing.
0: It could be lichen. I don't know how it's pronounced.
1: You put it out there like you knew it. I felt like the dumb guy for not knowing.
0: It's like this gross little like spory.

0: looking thing. Okay.
1: All right. Well, there you go. So what you're saying is that the Steelers need to make sure they get some lichen, some of the rocks.
0: Some spider silk. Yeah, some nice mud.
1: Stuff. Yes.
0: And so that it's not just, you know, a ragtag put together nest. That nest is sturdy. Like, there can be a nice windstorm and your nest is just sitting there fine.
1: And I think Mike McCarthy being is like the twigs of this. We're talking like the hardy twigs we're talking about. Like he's an established offensive mind coach with good play caller, things like that. The lichens, maybe the draft picks of Ihonatjor and Fatanu. You can put that offensive line in there like that. The mud is going to get a Michael Pittman Jr. and you know, the weapons that are out there. DK Metcalf, you like what I'm doing here?
0: I do, but I think you're in the right church. I think you're in the wrong pew. Wouldn't McCarthy be the mud and like the spider silk that kind of keeps it all together like the glue? And then the Pittmans would be like the twigs that you place into the, and like, wow, look at this cool little branch that we got.
1: I should have thought this ahead of time, but there you go.
0: But you were right on as far as like, like I said, shame, you were in the right church. All right?
1: Yeah.
0: You just needed to find your pew.
1: Yeah,
0: and I agree. Like, when you look at like a Tennessee last year, turmoil with the coaching staff, bad weapons, bad offensive line. Then you look at Pittsburgh now, it's a complete juxtaposition of each other. Good offensive weapons in Pittsburgh that are getting better, and you're investing into that. Good offensive line in Pittsburgh, which is your number one investment. I mean, this Omar Khan regime's big thing has been to draft and replenish that offensive line. So offensive line, check that box. And then as you were just saying with the mud and the branches, Mike McCarthy is that foundational piece that kind of keeps it all together now and will allow the construction of that nest to go swimmingly, and then we'll be able to keep that nest together once it is constructed. So the Steelers right now, I think, are in a really good place to break in a young quarterback, because the number one key to me, Chris, isn't necessarily that offensive line. And I think that that's going to surprise you a little bit. I'm not saying that you can have the worst offensive line in football and expect, you know, your quarterback, a Drew Aller per se, to be good and to achieve what he needs to achieve at the NFL. He's not going to have any time. But I will say this. A young quarterback should be able to overcome some deficiencies on an offensive line. Not a terrible offensive line, but some deficiencies on offensive line. You're faster. You can move a bit. You can take a hit because you're younger. Your body bounces back a little bit more. To me, I think you want to get that big playmaker for that young receiver or for that young quarterback, because I think that's where the confidence starts to grow, right? Like, when you get that wide receiver that you can pair up with the young quarterback and he's all of a sudden having those 300-yard games and he's targeting him 12 times a game, and it's just like that relationship and that trust level is starting to build. I think that's the biggest key to growing a young quarterback and having him become what he can truly be. Become potential-wise. And I know Joe Burrow was kind of like that can't-miss prospect when it was all said and done after his final year at LSU and he became the number one overall pick. But the debate that raged on that year, Chris, if you remember, is the year after Joe Burrow, do you take Ja'Marr Chase with your pick or do you take Penei Sewell with your pick? Do you protect Burrow or do you give him a playmaker to throw the ball to? And I don't think they could have gone wrong, because both are absolute all-pro Hall of Fame potential players, both Sewell and Ja'Marr Chase. I just think it was the right move to go with Chase and to go with that playmaker and to establish that Burrow and that Chase connection. I think that's the biggest key to the nest as far as I'm concerned. I think a lot of people would disagree with me on that. They would say it's the offensive line, keep that quarterback upright. But if you don't have any playmakers to throw the ball to, if you don't have anybody that can actually, you know, allow that quarterback to get stats and feel that, you know, kind of rhythm of a game, I mean, what's good of it standing back in the pocket for 3 seconds if no one's getting open? So I lean towards that playmaker more so, and they have absolutely done a much better job of addressing the playmaking inadequacies that they've had on this roster. And now to the point where if you hand this keys off to an Aller, to a Howard, to a young quarterback, there are legitimate NFL established weapons for them to utilize.
1: Yeah, I would say maybe you're right as a rookie, or in terms of building that confidence, because your numbers will be better. I think that people start to value you, kind of that you feel better about yourself going forward. It's tough, but because maybe in terms of if you're talking about building a championship sustainable winner, maybe to have the lines better. But if you're just starting in the process of building with a young quarterback, maybe you're right to get that kind of, again, you know, he's going to the touchdown passes, the yardage.

0: I think a lot of it, too, is making sure you have, they always talk about that old cliche, the security blanket of a tight end. It doesn't have to be a tight end per se, although that oftentimes what it is. It could be a running back out of the backfield. It could be a slot receiver. It could just be a good possession receiver on third and four who can find that soft spot and get open for you to be able to make plays and move the chains that way. I think that's important too, although that's not as high profile or as flashy. It's harder to kind of define and put your finger on. But I think all those things kind of help in terms of it, because, I mean, that's what you're going to be. That's, in my mind, a lot of times a quarterback in weighty moments is one thing in terms of the game on the line, the fourth quarter, that kind of thing. I think that's what I think even more so that, you know, the third downs, even if it could be in the first quarter. I don't care if it's the third and four, third and six, those kind of things, the sustained drives, keep them going, is maybe more important even in terms of a quarterback establishing confidence during a game and during a career sort of, than anything else, and having those types of guys who can make those plays for you too. It's an interesting debate, because then, you know, you want them to feel a level of comfort. Everything's probably already to a point going 1,000 miles an hour as it is, and things are spinning just in terms of being at the pro level and the rusher's coming at you at a faster speed, and DB's able to close, and you know, just in sort of the mental part of it too. I'm sure there's a, to some degree, although you could say in some level, although I guess college is, every offense is different to a point. Some of them are actually designed to kind of take the thinking out of, even though they are fast offenses. It's almost like read, throw, one read, second read, throw, no matter what. So there's always going to be a level of complexity, I think it's fair to say, going on to the pro level. But so you do kind of want to erase that variable, to have it like, at least you feel protected. You're already going 1,000 miles an hour. Oh boy, I'm going to get hit. This guy's coming. I got to get rid of the ball. I don't want to take a sack. I don't want to take a turnover. You know, you probably drilled in your head, don't fumble. Don't turn it. You know, I want to. So you might get rid of the ball quicker. So there's that aspect of it. But the point being that the entire nest is what you need at some point. You like to get that nest. Whatever you want to prioritize first, you can debate about whatever. But and I think, like I said, Ben's talked about it, and Ben walked into one of the most perfect situations in the history of,
1: oh my god, the offensive line was, I guess the offensive line would have been the one thing that maybe, oh, the Fanica was there for the young portion of Ben Roethlisberger. It was the second Super Bowl that Ben had to overcome offensive line play. That's where I was thinking.
0: As his rookie year,
1: his rookie year was a good offensive line.
0: I mean, they had been in the AFC title game a few years back from that, and the next year they would, you showed how good the team was, you know how good the defense was, and the offensive
1: Bettis,
0: line.
1: Parker emerged. You could just hand that rock off all the time. Heinz Ward was in his prime,
0: and you had the
1: Randall L was a really good number three.
0: But Hardings was there. I mean, Kendall Simmons was a first round guard of a couple years
1: was
0: back.
1: Nate Washington there too, or is that a little bit later on?
0: This is Randall L. I think it was later. I think he was later
1: the
0: on.
1: The Nate Washington Randall L era is all blend together for me. But in that merged together to just have this swath of almost a decade of just a completely solid number three wide receiver for this team.
0: That's the way it worked out. And you had, so it, because what are the odds of a team drafting 11th overall that needs a quarterback that needs a quarterback that has that kind of nest available,
1: that is already built everywhere else? Especially on the defense.
0: And who knows? To this day, obviously Ben was good enough. It's one of those things, like the scouts will find you, like the Steelers would have played Ben eventually. But like, if Tommy Maddox had started out and not gotten hurt and started out hot that year,
1: they're pretty decent that season. You know what I mean? Did they win 9-10 games?
0: Yeah, exactly. And you know, Ben doesn't take over, and who knows how the course of history, because the next year is supposed to be the Super Bowl year, and Ben's essentially a rookie that year. Is it not? You know, who knows? I don't want to go down that road. But for Ben to be able to step into that, obviously that helped. And the guy won, what, two Super Bowls his first 5 years of his career? Not many. Can any quarterback say that? I don't know.
1: And even if you're like a Manning or like a Luck, right? Like a can't miss prospect, like you can get the team good fast. Like Luck took the Colts to the playoffs, like I think that first year. I think it was a rookie and they bounced back to have like 11 or 12 wins in his first season. But it ain't basketball, right? Like you ain't LeBron James where you can go to the finals in your second year and you lose ultimately to the Spurs and Tim Duncan, but you get to the damn finals is basically a one-man show. I mean, you had like freaking Eric Snow and Zydrunas Ilgauskas out there with LeBron back in those early days. You can't do that. So you do need to have that team build around, even if you nail that phenom quarterback, in order to allow them to win in the postseason and truly reach the ultimate heights that they can get to. And I think you kind of see that now with Joe Burrow to an extent, where they nailed it. They got a quarterback that's a can't miss type of prospect, and he himself is going to get you respect. He's going

0: to make sure that you're always a perennial winner. He's going to make sure you got a seat at the table when it comes to the playoff picture every single year. To the point, Chris, where like the past two seasons with the Bengals, like they've been dead since like week 10, realistically. But just because of that freaking Joe Burrow guy, we just keep going, what, you know, what if they just run the, like, remember last year, like when he came back from injury, we were like, what if they just get hot and don't lose? And then they beat the Ravens on like Thanksgiving night and everybody was like, oh my God, like the Bengals could really do this. No one wants to face the Bengals. That's what you buy when you get a quarterback like that. You earn that for like the next 15 years of your franchise. But to get to that next level, to consistently win in the playoffs and get to a Super Bowl, and I know the Bengals did get to a Super Bowl, you gotta continue to build that nest up around him and keep it fortified. And the defensive side of the Bengals' nest has just, it's completely fallen off. I mean, it looks like the Death Star in Strikes Back, right? An empire where it's the half Death Star, where it's like being rebuilt. Like, that's what the Bengals' nest has looked like for the past couple of years. Sexy Dexy probably comes in and plugs that up a little bit now. But the point being, like, this ain't just something where you get the quarterback and now you just like kind of fall back into the river and it flows for you. Whether the nest is built before the quarterback comes in, like in the Steelers' case with Roethlisberger, whether you have to build that nest up around him, like in the Colts' case with Peyton Manning back in the day. Nest got to get there at some point, or else your quarterback, your investment, the biggest investment you can make, not just in the sports world, like in all of life, the quarterback investment, for that to return, to have the ROI that it can absolutely maximum have, you got to build up around it. You got to commit to nurturing and incubating that into becoming the best possible version of itself.
1: Because it really is, the if you talk about the salary you're paying, the resources, and the draft picks probably you're spending on your quarterback of the future.
0: And then think about it from the owner's perspective too. Billboards, t-shirts, jersey sales. That's the face on your season ticket packages, like meet and greets, like, oh, it's a big luncheon gala. We'll get the quarter. You know what I mean? Like, it is the moneymaker when you hit the quarterback.
1: And that's what I've heard. You know, he can, a quarterback can lift everybody else, and not that you ever want to, of course, abandon your quarterback and not have a necessary, you know, have a good team around him as he becomes a veteran, a 5 or 10 year veteran or whatever. But he obviously can, a good quarter franchise quarterback does lift everybody else on the team at that point. But as a younger player, for sure, if it's a quarterback, you know that you need to invest in him, giving him the best chance to succeed early on, giving him the best chance to, you know, whether it be put up numbers, whether it be just winning. Again, it's like a confidence thing. It's a, then everybody, because everybody's looking at the quarterback, right? Right or wrong or indifferent. Quarterback can play when they lose, gets credit when they win a lot of times. So if you're winning as a team, again, going back to Ben, that 2004, you can make the case that he was just kind of like, I mean, he was completing 11 passes a game. A lot of the, he's going, you know, 11 for 18 for 146 yards, you know, and a touchdown or whatever. And they're winning the game because the defense is shutting their team down, or you know, Willie Parker, Bettis, whoever it is. I guess it wasn't Parker this rookie year. It was more Bettis and, what, Zaraway, I think, at that point. I mean, it's Deuce Staley. Regardless, you know what I'm talking about. Some running back with the Steelers are running the ball, and that's what any good team that's going to, I mean, you got to make sure you hit on the quarterback first. And Tennessee really is the perfect example for this, because like I said, that so many people are so far, so much behind, entrenched on Cam Ward, both with the Titans and nationally and everything. It seems like, oh, he's going to be fine, after kind of the numbers and the results of the wins and everything shows me how badly the Titans mangled that, at least for year one. And we'll see now. Now, the Raiders had the advantage of having a lot of cap space. So they really went out, and they got the best center on the market, one of the best centers in the league. I mean, that's a good place to start.
0: That's a great way to build a nest around Mendoza, no question about it. No, I think the Raiders are doing a good job as far as putting that nest in place. But you know why? Because Tom Brady knows how to build a nest. Because Tom Brady was in a nest for like 48 years with the Patriots.
1: And he knows, and yes, and he wants, he knows what that feels like.
0: He's had
1: like,
0: the nest built multiple times in multiple different ways, too. He's had the Randy Moss nest with like the Ferrari kind of car. Then he's had the Gronk and the Hernandez nest, where it's like we're a little bit beefier now and we're going to switch styles. Then he had the Edelman nest, where it's just like this nest shouldn't work, but it's working phenomenally. Like, you know what I mean? Like he saw it built a lot of different ways.
1: Yeah, and then another whole franchise in Tampa. He signs with them. And
0: that was like kind of like the superstar, the Avenger nest. Get Fournette and Antonio Brown, and we're all going to grab all the stars.
1: Yeah, it was kind of crazy. They all did come. He was the North Star.
0: And Gronk, too.

0: dun, dun, dun, dun.
1: Trey Gronk's retired.
0: I know. He came out of retirement to be on the Buccaneers. Okay. And it had that amazing video where he won his bonus that year where he's like, I got a milli and we're going to hit. You ever seen that where he's dancing on the sidelines? Because he goes up to Brady and he's like, Tom, I need one. I need one. And Brady literally locks in. He's like, you need one more? Got you. And it's like the very next play, just a quick dump off to him. And I got my milli. I got a milli. Amazing stuff. All right, when we come back, we're going to keep the nest talk rolling. We're going to talk about a specific position group when it comes to the nest that I don't think we've talked about much at all this offseason. Not even just regarding the nest topic, but just in general. So we'll get into that next. It's Tom Offerman. It's Chris Adamski on the Steelers Blitz, Steelers Nation Radio, part of the Steelers Audio Network.
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12: Hi, Western Pennsylvania. 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

want to thank you for over 40 years of trusting my law firm. During those years, we've helped thousands of people just like you, our neighbors. We're here for you. We're here for our community. We're here for our region. If you've been seriously hurt in an accident, you need to talk to a lawyer, even if it's not us.

0: receiver, right? Like, that's, I think, the typical answer when it comes to any quarterback around the league, straw poll. What would be your best friend? Some might say left tackle. Some might say that protection in front of me. Keep me upright. Keep me feeling good on Monday mornings. But I think most people would say that their best friend, if you will, is that number one wide receiver. But I always found it curious what the psyche would be to a quarterback that has a strong running game and a beast running back that you can just kind of fall into a rhythm where it's just like handoff, handoff, handoff, screen pass, dump off, dump off. Because that's easy to do as a quarterback. Do you get a little bored with that a little bit? Like, are you kind of just like, I mean, I wish I could actually, you know, sling the ball a bit. I reckon that it is not the case. It's the opposite, that they just love it. And like, the more they hand it off and the more 10, 15 yard runs they get, they just laugh and they go, this is easy. And furthermore, they know that the other shoe is going to drop eventually and I'm going to have just some dude screaming wide open over the middle of the field after a play action. And that's going to be a nice touchdown for me. Look good on SportsCenter later. So while QB's best friend, man's best friend, is that wide receiver, I really think having that strong running game and having a good running back or backs as part of your quarterback nest is extremely essential as well. And honestly, might be, in a way, argued into being the most essential part to a young quarterback, even though I just said in the last segment the most essential part would be the wide receiver. But I think you could argue running back, too. You could argue all of them being the most important part. But it just eases, I think, the pressure on a young quarterback when he knows, you know what? It's 1st and 10. Warren's getting me into 2nd and 4. You know, Dowdle, we lost yards on 1st down. It's 2nd and 12. I can still hand it off to Dowdle and it's going to be 3rd and 5, 3rd and 6. It's going to be something manageable. It is the pressure reliever when it comes to the quarterback nest. That's what allows, I think, a young quarterback to let the game slow down a bit for them, because the game is extremely fast. That's the biggest problem when people try to make that leap. It's just the speed is insane. These linebackers are running like safeties used to in college, and these cornerbacks are running like people I've never seen before run in my life. So it is so drastic, and you got to be able to find a way to slow that game down. And I think being able to just hand that rock into the gut of somebody a nice 20 times, 25 times a game, that is the best way to slow that game down.
1: Yeah, it's even in the quote-unquote modern NFL, like I tend to go back to when I was young and that was kind of the way to win, and that's what they did more often. It was almost seen as like, well, you don't want to have to rely on your quarterback. Like, I mean, it was partially because Dan Marino was the best quarterback. He never won a Super Bowl. It's kind of like, well, see what happens when you rely too much on the passing game. You gotta, and I don't know if that was actual accurate, like, orthodoxy or whatever. Like, I think you'd be better off with Dan Marino. But and then it went to sort of like, then running backs got devalued. But I think now you're even seeing, you know, a dependence on. Now, the corollary to that is a lot of what you were, at least when you described, but the way you just did, to hand it off and see him go 11 yards. Yeah, I'm picturing Derrick in the modern game, Derrick Henry, when you say that. And then it makes me think of like how Ryan Tannehill was pretty crappy with Miami and then didn't get a job after Tennessee and like was considered a pretty decent quarterback with the time with the Titans, but he also had Derrick Henry and that was a big reason why, I think. But then I think to like a McCaffrey type where he is a running back and he is sort of the face of the offense and is doing what you're saying, but doing it a lot different way and actually helping the quarterbacks, at least stats wise, he'll get touchdown passes, yeah, passing yards, things like that. And functionally, though, it's sort of a running game. It's from the running back, and you're talking little dump-off screens, things like that. And it's that can also, of course, aid a young quarterback having that type of dynamic in your offense, at least things like that. But in a lot of ways, no matter what you want to have, like you talked to, any good running game is going to help set up the passing game no matter what. If the defense
0: true
1: has to respect
0: it. Even if this
1: it
0: is Rodgers, this is a the, huge yes help for him. It's not just exclusive to you got a young quarterback, you can run the football. And it's not like, you know, once you reach Mahomes or Josh Allen's level, you're just like, I don't want to run the ball anymore. stop calling those damn run plays. Check it into a pass.
1: Well, then you have like the Lamar Jackson types where he is the running game too.
0: And Allen too is the running game.
1: And yeah, Allen, yeah, to that point as well. So that's a little bit different, or can be different.
0: Although I guess it is different in Buffalo now. They do it with Cook. Cook has become a legitimate top-tier running back. But Baltimore's the right example there. And although Baltimore, now it's different with Derrick Henry too. You know what? These teams, I feel like they've kind of realized something, don't you, Chris? Like, you can't have your quarterback just be the featured runner all the time.
1: The elite of the elite.

0: Even, heck, look at the Chiefs. They went out and signed the Super Bowl MVP to play running back for them.
1: Because,
0: right?
1: And this was a problem. Patrick Mahomes was leading them in rushing at one point in the season. That can't happen.
0: Yes.
1: He's not Allen or Lamar.
0: There's a point where it became sort of like you talked about Tom Brady not having, at points, not having like the superstar wide receivers a lot of times throughout his career.
2: Yeah, right.
0: Randy Moss, they had a couple of tight ends, obviously, Gronk. But the Mahomes' version of that was just the revolving door at running back. And, yeah, Pacheco was a nice little running back. Kareem Hunt, okay.
1: Pacheco was undrafted in a year they took a running back in the first round.
0: Yes. And that did the one time they tried to invest in the running back. Edwards-Helaire was not the answer, obviously. So they had been gone. And remember, I think a couple times they got Kareem Hunt kind of off the scrap heaper, in terms of...
1: Yeah, I think last year was one of those times. I think they had to bring him in for a bit last year. It's like, we got nothing.
0: So I think that they're kind of seeing that too and realizing that, and you invest. But we talked a lot about them. Although, from their perspective, good thing they didn't depend on drafting Jeremiah Love, because he obviously didn't get anywhere close to... Even when they traded up, they still wouldn't have gotten Jeremiah Love. So they're being kind of proactive in the free agent market instead to get a top-notch running back. We'll see that. And, we'll see kind of... the Steelers are set up with two running backs now that I think are certainly starting caliber running backs in that sense, in terms of going forward with it. And it is, when we talk about the future quarterback, this year quarterback, Jalen Warren, neither one of the running backs are old. You expect them to be kind of part of the solution going forward. We don't know at this point. I don't think you can depend on Caleb Johnson to be part of the answer. I mean, maybe he surprises. Maybe there's some sort of epiphany with him or whatever. But I think you can't depend on that at this point.
1: Yeah, I can't assume anything.
0: Yeah.
1: Especially with a new coaching staff that didn't draft him coming in now.
0: And
1: doesn't seem like the coaching staff that did draft him was very pleased with him anyway last year. So
0: that seemed pretty apparent at some point. Yeah, no matter what, and it just seems like just kind of reading the tea leaves that way. But I do think that both the receivers they brought in, the receivers they added, the Steelers added this offseason, the high-profile receivers, Jeremy Bernard and Michael Pittman Jr., I think they're both, and I know Bernard's a rookie, so when I say this, I think they're both mature receivers. I think that they both are good nest receivers for a young quarterback. I think, whether it's this year or next year, I think they both, in terms of their games being sort of reliable, I think they're both reliable receivers. I think they're I talked about earlier that the third and five, third and six type receivers who can get open for you. And I think they're both, their demeanors ain't George Pickens. Okay. I'll go there. Like, in terms
1: of opposite of that.
0: I think they're both in that vein and in that realm. So I think that and you're both, of course, be here next year.
1: You could see Pittman, I'm not off base in saying he could really become a vocal leader with this team, right? He's already, I'm already seeing him out there on the GMFBs, in the Good Morning Footballs, and he's talking about Rodgers does what Rodgers wants, and he's already kind of, saying the company line when it comes to that situation, and he's putting himself out there as a Steeler right now, and he's had that reputation in Indianapolis as well as kind of being that leader kind of player for that team, so... I think he's a great locker room addition, and Jeremy Bernard fits that bill out of everything you hear out of Alabama. I mean, that was a team that could have quit. That was a team that was having adversity struck to them, like Alabama isn't used to. Their coach was on the hot seat. I know he got an extension this offseason, but he was on the hot seat at some point during the season. And from all accounts out of Tuscaloosa, Bernard was one of the guys that kind of kept things together, that kind of like, instead of letting the team and the locker room kind of like drift away from each other and say, you know what, we'll go 9-3, 8-4 and get into the portal or get into the draft and we'll move on. And hey, at least we'll always get to say we were part of the Crimson Tide, right? And Bernard was one of the guys, no. And Simpson, I'm sure, was there too with that. And they were like, no, this is Alabama football. We don't just, wave the white flag here, boys. And they got him into the playoff, got him into the SEC title game. So I think that Jeremy Bernard honestly fits that mold to a T as far as that opposite of George Pickens thing that you were saying. And Pittman Jr. has already established that in the NFL.
0: Yeah, so I think they both are good fits. I mean, for anybody, really, but for a young quarterback, I think that'll be good. I know,
1: just don't want guys barking at the young quarterback, right?
0: I think George Pickens is a player. I keep using him, but he's just the perfect example, both from a Steelers perspective and the national perspective, right? Obviously, he's a superstar talent and the numbers he can put up and everything, but you're even seeing it in Dallas. And, how's this whole offseason going to go? There's always question marks. And clearly,
1: he won't sign his tender at all.
0: We saw it firsthand in Pittsburgh, everything that went wrong, too. And as good as he is, and like you talked about earlier, like, I'll get him the ball, I'm sure he'd make plays for the young quarterback. I just think that's.

0: you know, you have a guy coming in trying to be a leader, trying to be it's a quarterback. You have to be the leader and establish that, and you're going to have him and dealing with that. It just seems
1: you don't want him to have in the back of his head, you know, I'm having a really good game, right? Like, I'm going to DK, feeling it, or Freiermuth's having a big game. You don't want in the back of the head, or he's over at the tablet all of a sudden, he's starting to, you know, go through stuff with Angelicchio, and he's like, all right, I'm feeling good. And then all of a sudden Pickens is like, well, where's mine, right? Like, why am I not getting anything on the plate to eat? It's all about Pat today or something like that. And I don't know if he would say it in those explicit terms, but you know what I'm saying? Like, you just don't need that kind of a headache, where I don't think any of the receivers fit that bill right now. Like, DK Metcalf last year had games where he kind of just faded back and let others play. Well, Gainwell had big games instead or something like that. So I think that you have a room right now that is willing to share. You know what I mean? They're willing to let, hey, family style, everybody get in here and grab a plate. And sometimes, you know, you're going to get more chicken than me, but the next week it's going to be my week with the chicken. So I think the room receiving-wise is great. Back to the running backs, though, before we wrap up this segment real quick. You know, because you're so right when you said it's not just about a rookie quarterback and it's good to have a good running game. A strong, established running game helps every quarterback, whether you're a 41-year-old Aaron Rodgers, you're in your prime like Patrick Mahomes or Josh Allen, or you're a rookie like a Drew Aller or a Fernando Mendoza trying to break into the league. Good running game. It is as basic as it comes. It's 101 stuff. It helps tremendously with an offense's flow. Do you think, Chris, that that pendulum might swing back a little bit in the other direction soon when it comes to a team? And maybe it has a little bit with some teams, but run first, run heavy becomes kind of the fad and becomes kind of the way that you win in the NFL. Not, you know, back to the 70s where you're running 60 times a game, but I'm just saying, like, offenses have an identity now where it's running the football. We've got two strong running backs. Our passing game is more a complement of the running game and not vice versa. I'm always looking for those pendulum swings in sports. You know what I mean? And the pendulum's just been way over on pass the football, only use run to complement it for really long now. And again, I think there's teams like the Ravens that try to swing it back and have some success doing so, but I don't think you've truly seen a Super Bowl champion, unless I'm completely blindsided here. I mean, Barkley, I guess, kind of had that mentality, and the Eagles are a bit of a unique case because they ran the ball exclusively. Not exclusively, but you know what I mean? Yeah. They were a run-heavy team. But other than that, like, it's just you don't find that much success. And you could say that there was a lot of success running the football with the Seahawks this year, but Jackson Smith and Jigba was their number one weapon, and that was in the passing game. Mm-hmm. So I don't know where I'm going with this. It's honestly kind of a weird point that I'm at. It's just mainly saying I'm a little bit surprised that I haven't seen more of a focus towards let's run the football more. Let's try to have that be our identity. Let's kind of buck the trend of the NFL and go on a playoff run doing that. Like when the NHL, we had a speed, and then all of a sudden the Blues won the championship because they were heavy. You know what I mean? Yeah. Like, it just switches from time to time in sports.
0: There was a period about, I remember thinking, you know, following the Steelers, of course, covering the Steelers 4 or 5 years ago, where it was like the Steelers in this division where there might only be four teams in football. At the time, I think the Titans were in there, where they have kind of run-first attitudes offensively. And the Steelers have to defend these teams four times a season. In terms of the Browns and the Ravens in particular, at that point, were some of the few teams. I do think across the league, and there's all kind of, you know, numbers and things that back this up recently. I mean, last year, and I'm the exact, but was one of the highest rates of two tight end usage since people have been tracking it for the past couple decades, that the highest rates of using the jumbo package. And all these things aren't exclusively meaning run more runs, but I mean it shows in terms of a mindset, in terms of you know there was a point where, you know, four receivers was a lot more common than you know than having two running backs or whatever. Now, last year there was very across the league, I'm talking about, very little like four wide receiver usage, things like that. So I think that speaks a little bit more to a pendulum kind of swinging back to being more of a, at least more toward the run than it was completely kind of, you know, even running back salaries have gone up some, or running back draft picks, things like that, gone up more the last couple years.
1: When Chris and I come back, we're going to get deep. And I don't mean in like the introspective kind of way, like philosophically speaking. I mean, strictly speaking, depth chart wise, where is the depth? So we'll do that next to wrap up the first hour. It's Tom Opperman. It's Chris Adamski on Steelers Nation Radio, part of the Steelers Audio Network.
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4: Absolutely. And let's take a minute to talk about the other powerhouse in town. Been the best for 48 years straight. Got the grit and strength to take on anything. It's a

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1: That's the next powerhouse on our radar.
0: F-150, the official truck of the Pittsburgh Steelers.
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12: Well, since we've been talking about the nest that the Steelers are building up for Rodgers, whoever the next quarterback is going to be, a big part of having a strong nest is having a bunch of twigs in that nest and having depth at different position groups on your roster. This is the NFL. You don't get through a season with, you know, your 53-man at the beginning of the year being your 53-man at the end of the year. Injuries happen. Your starters at the beginning of the year will not be finishing the year as a starter. You will have depth players that need to step up and will become pseudo-starters throughout the season. That's just the reality of the situation. If you want to be a good team that makes the playoffs and goes on a playoff run, you better be deeper than just that first line of your depth chart. And so with that, Chris, let's take a look at the Steelers depth chart. Let's take a look at the Steelers position groups, and let's try to identify the position group that has the most depth. Now, do we want to add a caveat here? Do we want to say let's choose something other than edge rusher? Is edge rusher so obviously the deepest room that they have that it's just like kind of a stupid exercise to do this if we include it?
13: Yeah, I mean,
12: I'm not trying to say that you can't make a case for other position groups, but it's just like when Sawyer's your fourth.
13: Yeah.
12: And he would probably be a second on some teams out there.
13: That's it. Yeah. And Herbig would frame a star for anybody else's team. And your number one's a generational Hall of Famer that would, other than probably ranks number two in the league.
12: And Highsmith last year was probably, your best defensive player next to Cam Hayward. Yeah, maybe Joey Porter Jr. has a

0: there too, but he was certainly at the top of the list, not at the bottom.
1: Yeah, when you put in all those terms, and the fact that there's only they only have two spots. See, position groups is the weirdest, because you go the whole offensive line when you're talking position group, even when they say things like draft. The Steelers are drafted more offensive line than anywhere else. Well, there's five spots on the team. That's the biggest, like, starting spots on the team, right? I mean, so.
0: Yes.
1: You'd break it down, but you want to break it down by center and tackle. So there's a lot of ways, but there's only two edge rushers, so you only need four to be good. So you're making a lot of sense here that.
0: I do that sometimes.
1: Yeah, you know. So,
0: let's call it no edge rushers.
1: Enough.
0: Take them out of the equation. What would your deepest room be?
1: I'm going to go with cornerback, which at face value, I probably wouldn't have thought. If you would ask me this question a week ago or something, or just a few days ago, but I was looking at the cornerback room, and I'm like, you know what? All of a sudden here, right? I mean, if you take,
0: I think adding Everett really,
1: yes,
0: put this into this category for sure.
1: Because you look at the depth chart. At the top, you have what you think and you hope and you believe is an emerging star in Joey Porter Jr., mm-hmm. right?
0: Arguably, like, a guy that could take that torch from Hayward Watt as the guy for your defense, the face of your defense.
1: Exactly. And has, you know, certainly Pro Bowl, certainly, you know, all pro potential in there. And we'll see. He still wasn't necessarily got there. Certainly formally hasn't been named an all pro, but, you know, he's right there.
0: He was in our hearts.
1: Jamel Dean was considered by many to be the top corner in the free agent market this past year.
0: Yes.
1: And he's won a Super Bowl. He's an established, long-time starting veteran, but not like over-the-hill type starting
0: 29
1: veteran,
0: years old.
1: He's not Patrick Peterson, he's not 34.
0: On the right side of 30, yes.
1: So on the right side of 30. So, I mean, as a number two, I think you feel pretty good. I think I'm being objective saying you feel pretty good about
0: he's
1: your
0: the best
1: two.
0: He was the number one free agent corner on the market this year. Yeah. The Steelers got a whale as far as that position is concerned.
1: Yeah, they were not. They filled up. Hold that way. How you rank this going forward in turn of 3, 4, 5, it doesn't matter. But you, a guy like Asante Samuel, who was a 3 or 4 year starter,
0: you forget about him kind of now.
1: Yeah, he's kind of like, he might be like a forgotten guy almost, depending on this plays out. But as of maybe at this moment, he's your number three outside corner. But then you have Echols, who started a lot at outside, played at outside corner for you a lot, played in the slot for you a lot, filled in everywhere he went. He was good enough. Like, I mean, he's not an all pro or anything like that, but he did a lot of things for you last year that he kind of let the Steelers ride out the storm with Darius Slay in the early part of the year, because they sort of did a soft benching of Slay before they eventually just cut him.
0: Right.
1: And just like let Echols play more and more and more without anybody noticing, without kind of offending, you know, sort of like a.
0: Right.
1: He's not really the star, but, you know, just kind of like without embarrassing him or something. So I think Echols is your number four. Number five is pretty good. And then, I mean, like, I think you asked me, like, Dalen Everett's, like, that draft pick, the way I put it is, like, people kind of forget about him, like, because there's so many third-round picks. You have a quarterback. There's so many things going on with this draft. You're the local kid, that a third-round cornerback who's played 4 years at Georgia, played on national title teams, college football playoff teams, started for these teams, is you know, 200 pounds and is 6'2 and runs a 4.3, you know, 4.38 or whatever.
0: It's a third-round pick, too. It's not like this is, like, you know, your eighth round. Your seventh-round pick or your undrafted free agent that you brought in.
1: I mean, like last year, the Steelers' second pick they made was the third round pick, and this year it's only one of what, six picks or five picks over the first three rounds. Yeah. So you kind of got lost in the shuffle a little bit.
0: You didn't get to this guy yet, but he's part of this group still. But Corey Trice was the seventh round pick in 2023, and everybody was so excited. Look at the physical traits; like, he could really be a diamond in the rough. Okay, this is a third round pick that has all those physical traits, and it ain't really a diamond in the rough per se.
1: Yeah,
0: because
1: exactly.
0: You're supposed to be at the bare minimum. A contributor at the NFL level when you're picked in the third round.
1: Yeah, and that's what like last year the Steelers traded away their second round pick, only had one third round pick, so we'd be talking a heck of a lot more if he was the only day two pick they had. You know what I'm saying? We'd be excited. We'd be talking. He kind of gets lost in everything, but I think he's potentially to be a really good player and use that long term compliment to Joey Porter Jr. going down the road. We'll see how it plays out. He's still a rookie, but I think in the third round, I think it was a pretty good pick, and I think you have pretty good hope for the future that he can be a good starter for you. And then you have just guys that probably won't factor in necessarily, but. And it depends on how you define cornerback, the slot, and things like that. I mean, if Jalen Ramsey's your slot guy, like we project, that's a Hall of Famer, and I get it. He's not an outside corner anymore and all that, and he's 30, wrong side of 30, if we just referenced, but I think you're in pretty good shape with that. And you mentioned Trice, and at this point, you kind of got to give up on him. You can't rely on him. It's a new coaching staff.
0: Especially now that you're deep enough to get rid of him.
1: But when he's been on the field, which is very, very rarely, like, remember his first game he played, which is in the second year, one of only 60 played, I think, his whole career. He made the game play.

0: Yeah, she saved the day. She's my little guardian angel.
1: Get more than money from your bank. Welcome to Huntington. 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
3: It is fun to imagine that Drew Aller is going to turn into a franchise quarterback, that Will Hart is going to turn into a franchise quarterback. But, Chris, you really are imagining when you do that. I'm trying to do the Paul Rudd and Walk Hard version of imagine when you're playing the Beatles, John Lennon. But when you are fantasizing about that, at some point, if you are a logical football fan, if you follow this sport even loosely, you know how much of a stretch that is, right? To have that lottery ticket hit. I mean, there's a reason why we know all the names off the top of our head, because there's so few names. Brock Purdy, Tom Brady, Russell Wilson, Dak Prescott, like bang, bang, bang, bang, bang. I just nail them all because they're few and far between. And Chris, you look at the teams right now and who their starting quarterbacks were last year, okay?
4: Yeah.
3: New England Patriots, that was a first-round pick. Buffalo Bills, that was a first-round pick. Miami Dolphins, that was a first-round pick. New York Jets, that was a first-round pick. And Justin Fields, Steelers had a first-round pick. The Ravens had a first-round pick. The Bengals had a first-round pick. The Browns technically had a first-round pick because Joe Flacco was their starting quarterback at the beginning of last year. And Deshaun Watson. So two first-round picks. In Cleveland, Jacksonville, first-round pick. Houston, first-round pick. Indianapolis Colts, first-round pick. Tennessee Titans, first-round pick. Denver, first-round pick. Los Angeles Chargers, first-round pick. Kansas City Chiefs, first-round pick. The Las Vegas Raiders. Right now, they're going to have the number one overall pick.
4: Yeah.
3: Kirk Cousins, not a first-round pick. I guess he's going to start. Well, he's one of the outliers. 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Eagles, second-round pick. 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Vikings, first-round pick. Lions, first-round pick. First-round pick, number one overall pick. Panthers, number one overall pick. Buccaneers, number one overall pick. Not theirs, but somebody else's. The Falcons, first-round pick with Michael Penix. Saints, not a first-round pick. And they might have something there with Taysom Hill. Seahawks, former first-round pick.
4: Chuck.
3: The Rams, former number one overall pick. The Niners, Mr. Irrelevant.
4: But during a draft when they drafted.
3: But they also drafted in the first round. They picked Trey Lance.
4: Yeah.
3: And then the Cardinals, they're just completely in purgatory right now. So they don't even count as a team as far as I'm concerned. But Chris, I mean, you said three times while I was going through that exercise, and I wanted it to sound ridiculous as I kept doing it. It's wild. Like, you got to pick in the first round.
4: I think there's something to, and I think a lot of it is because quarterbacks get overdrafted because you need it. If you think there's any chance somebody's going to be a first, like this year, Ty Simpson, right? Most people's big boards, for what they're worth, and they are, or something, they're worth more, you know, Mel Kiper's, Todd McShay, whoever you want to pick, Daniel Jeremiah. Ty Simpson was in that 30 to 40 range. You know, if you just rank the players 1 to 100 or whatever, 1 to 50, 1 to however, 500, you had to go. In terms of talent, and even Mendoza wasn't, some people did have him number one, but quarterbacks always get a little bit higher. That's just the nature of, because you need them. They're so important to everybody. So I think the guys like a Ty Simpson or a Jackson Dart or, you know, the late in the first round, people, you know, and then the fifth-year option thing plays a role a lot of times where you want to make sure you get a first-round pick. So I think that's part of this phenomenon. And then every year, teams looking for franchise quarterbacks, and everybody to a point is looking for a franchise quarterback, but some teams aren't because they have them.
3: Yeah.
4: You know, they're the supply and demand kind of, and they all, everybody tries to get in the first round, and then after that, it's kind of just the leftover. So even when you get to the third round, somebody taking like flyers, things like that, or Russell Wilson's 4 foot tall, that's why he was an outlier, but, you know, there was a good reason for that. So I think there's a lot, those are kind of the reasons why this phenomenon happens, I think, but it mostly just comes down to that. Franchise quarterbacks are so coveted, and they're really hard to get, that you're going to spend a first-round pick if you think there's any. It's not like, oh, you get a franchise receiver, and I'll wait till round two. No, if you need a quarterback and he's there, you're not going to wait till round two.
3: Round.
4: Yeah, you're going to do it.

0: end, when you pick a quarterback in the first round, you give him that leash, right? Yeah, like, you're going to give him opportunity, and other teams, like Justin Fields for the Jets last year, other teams are going to give him the opportunity to keep taking a stab at that to see if he'll be that starter. But the Steelers are trying, well, they have a first round pick technically as their quarterback if Rodgers comes back, but they're trying to find that franchise quarterback, the Dallas Cowboy route, right? The Washington R-word team back in their day when they had Kirk Cousins, right? In a draft, by the way, that they took a quarterback with the second overall pick and Robert Griffin the third, and he busted out because of the injury
1: that
0: happened. And then they end up with the quarterback in the fourth round, which was with Kirk Cousins. So the Steelers are trying to hit that, right? What those two teams did. And it is so few and far between. It is so rare when it comes to being that kind, finding your quarterback in third round and later rounds. And you even specified to the third round where Aller was picked. And it is not the best company to be keeping.
2: Yeah, I guess probably the best way to do it, I looked at, this is longer than the Wheel of Thousand Questions, I think. There's been 35, since the year 2000, so we're talking a quarter century of drafts now, not counting, I guess a little over a quarter of a year for 26 drafts, you can be real particular, and since the turn of the century, quote unquote, and there's been 35 quarterbacks taken in the third round. And I think maybe one of the best ways to put it is, one of the easiest ways to slot it is that the number six quarterback of those 35, the sixth best, and this is not a knock on the guy, but it kind of is. Mason Rudolph is the sixth best third round quarterback, I think, almost unambiguously. And I'll give you the.
0: Give me number seven, just so we know who he just beat out.
2: Okay. I don't have it.
0: Throw a name out there that you think would be below him, just to put him in a good place.
2: Give us
0: a name.
2: I have my in terms of sorry, I don't know where we're.
0: Do you have a number five?
2: We got like Davis Mills, Mike Lynn. He's in the Colt McCoy, Trent Edwards.
0: Oh my God, are you kidding
2: These
0: me?
2: These are the guys that will be right behind Mason Rudolph.
0: This is the company he's keeping.
2: Josh McCown.
0: Isn't McCown a coach now?
2: Yeah. Well, that's the best part of putting it is one of the. One of these recent third-round pick quarterbacks, they're more likely to get a good head coach than you are a good quarterback.
0: It's O'Connell,
2: Kevin
0: isn't it?
2: O'Connell,
0: yeah.
2: Yes.
0: He was the Patriots' backup for a little bit, wasn't he?
2: He was a 2008 third-round pick, and really, outside
0: of... He was a third-round pick?
2: Yes, I didn't realize
0: I thought he was like a seventh-round guy.
2: I didn't realize that either. So, outside of Russell Wilson, who we're very familiar with here.
0: Yeah, he's like the...
2: And he's borderline Hall of Fame.
0: The standard bearer when it comes to this,
2: he won a Super Bowl. He was a long-time starter, okay? The second best, from my view, and I think it's pretty obvious, is Matt Schaub. You remember Matt Schaub of the Houston Texans? A long time, probably started for a decade, okay, in this league.
0: The Steelers want more, and their fans want more out of Drew Aller, but like if Aller turns into Matt Schaub, I cannot in good conscience say that's a bad pick in the third round. Schaub was not a bad pick.
2: Yeah.
0: I know he didn't. Was it Atlanta before Houston?
2: That's right. It was Atlanta.
0: And he wasn't anything there. That's right. But he played well for the Texans for a few years.
2: Yeah, he ended up trading the Texans and became a starter there. After that, their drop off for number one to Russ Wilson, number two, Matt Schaub. After that, there's a drop off to guys that aren't even really starters, but they became starters. And one of them, I'll show you, number three, you'll obviously be a name you recognize for a very specific reason. But there's three guys but they all three come with asterisks being starters.
0: Is Matt Schaub the most unsuspecting quarterback that you've ever seen in your life?
2: Know,
0: like that dude's selling insurance to me or something like that. Like, he's teaching third grade math.
2: Because like Houston Texans quarterbacks are very nondescript. It's kind of like
0: he's perfect.
2: Just like, you know, you're there. The third best, and this is subjective by my view, but again, I listed the guys below Mason Rudolph, right, that you wouldn't put above Mason Rudolph or certainly above these guys. The third best third-round pick quarterback in the past 25 years is Nick Foles, okay? Nick Foles won a Super Bowl, as we all know.
0: He's a bit of a weird one.
2: Yes, he is a weird one. It's hard to define, but,
0: But he's not a quote-unquote good quarterback, like franchise-level quarterback,
2: He only had two seasons in his career where he started the majority of his team's games.
0: Yeah.
2: Okay? And that's not even like a 17 game.
0: And that wasn't even the Super Bowl year, correct? Because Wentz was hurt late in the year.
2: He never started more than 11 games in a season. Okay? So I don't know how you can even call him a starter, but he won a Super Bowl, so I want to give him the credit for that.
0: Not only did he win a Super Bowl, he also is the record holder for most touchdown passes in a game. He's tied. Like, you know, there's like eight of those guys that are tied there with the seven touchdown passes. Yeah. He's one of them. So like he's like one of the weirdest evals in NFL history.
2: So I didn't know where the rank of third, because number four is Jacoby Brissett, the aforementioned Jacoby Brissett,
0: who's still in the league.
2: Yeah, he's starting games. He's never been like you look at. I kind of look at it. It's like he's started now. It's seven seasons. He's started more than half his team games, four seasons. That's what.

0: is. But one of them was with the Browns didn't count. One of them was when Luck retired on the eve of the season and he was the backup and had to start. Okay.
1: Just like handed him the football.
0: Yeah, you'd have a choice. One of them was last year whenever Kyler Murray flamed out and he kind of became, and I guess he's kind of their starter now, although
1: he's like holding in.
0: Yeah.
1: And that's where you have these weird Cardinals-Rodgers rumors starting to pop up too. We're going to get into that a little bit on Friday's episode of things. Maybe the Wheel will ask us a question about that too a little bit later, but how am I supposed to know that? The Wheel is a self-aware deity itself. Yeah, it chooses the questions, not me. Brissett thing with the Cardinals is really weird. Like how he's trying to get the bag, but you're not really a starter. I'm trying to debate in my head who had a better career, Nick Foles or Jacoby Brissett. It's obviously Nick Foles, right? Because the highs are the freaking highs of his, but Jacoby Brissett is still in the league. Yeah. Like he's still a quarterback.
0: He's probably
1: a more consistent quarterback.
0: You'd rather have Foles' career, obviously. He won a Super Bowl. Here's that moment you never forget. Like, he won a Super Bowl, starting quarterback in a Super Bowl.
1: Yeah, but Brissett's more consistent.
0: Even that next year, you probably would have rather signed Brissett to be, if you were the Steeler
1: he's
0: or whoever.
1: He's got more stable, yeah.
0: Yeah, you'd rather have him as your quarterback. So I'd probably, but
1: either way, 3-4 right there.
0: And then number five is another huge asterisk that I probably shouldn't be number five. But again, it shows, I'd probably put him above Mason Rudolph. So it's Malik Willis, who starts like three career starts. Like, and he's assigned to be a starter, so I'm going to give him credit for signed to be a starter, but he's not a starter. But the underlying point is
1: you
0: want
1: to talk about a nest just not being there. He went to Miami, and then there's no one to throw the ball to and protect.
0: They've almost stripped away the
1: nest
0: on purpose.
1: Yeah. Because he might not be a failure of a quarterback. He just went to the terrible situation. I remember we were talking about the Malik Willis sweepstakes, and I was like, he should be picky. Like, he should really try to maybe take some less money for a better situation. No, he went right to South Beach. He went right for the fun. Yeah. Ah, my microphone. He went right for the fun and the partying and the no teammates around him.
0: Yeah, it seems like that's not going to end well for him. But the underlying point is that other than Russell Wilson, I mean, the high end of the past quarter century of data, this is not just like recent, is, you know, your Schaub, okay, but then you drop off to a Foles, Brissett, Willis, Mason Rudolph type. I mean, I can go through some of these names. I mean, there's 35. I don't know if we could throw all of them. But recent, like last year, Jalen Milroe, who's already like disappeared. He was on the Super Bowl champion.
1: Remember there was like that outside shot where it was like, this could be the Jalen Hurts for the Seahawks, and he's going to end up taking over for Darnold soon. Like, Darnold will die as a Seahawk now. Yeah.
0: And Dylan Gabriel, which we saw that. So that's
1: last
0: year's example. There were none taken in 2024 in the third round, 2023. Hendon Hooker. This is the guy that should be in his prime right now, his fourth NFL season. It's Hendon Hooker.
1: You know what? Third round kind of a hotbed for like the uber talented quarterbacks that like you're like, maybe we can mold this clay.
0: That's a good point.
1: Because Aller fits that bill too.
0: That's an excellent point. Probably it's
1: okay. Hooker was the same way coming out of Tennessee.
0: That's an excellent point. You're like, well, if it doesn't work out, it's a third round pick that hurts, but it's not like you can't use a premium pick.
1: It's not a first round pick. It's not a second round pick even, so why not?
0: That's an excellent point. That's probably where a lot of these guys fall. 2022, the famous Kenny Pickett draft, then the guys that were thought to be first rounders, Desmond Ritter.
1: Well, that's Malik Willis now. And he kind of fits that mold of like, okay, super potential here. Is there something there? Can we get blood from this rock?
0: Yeah, Matt Corral was totally bombed out.
1: It's blood from the stone, by the way.
0: Yeah, well, stone, rock.
1: Rocks and stones are the same.
0: I didn't want to correct it. The net year of 2021, Kellen Mond and Davis Mills.
1: Okay, those guys just suck. Although Davis Mills has played some games.
0: But he's a good, I put him in the category of
1: good backup.
0: Reliable back. In my subjective breakdowns, there's only one above average starter, and that's Russell Wilson. Two legit starters, four quote unquote starters. And then I had backups. I don't know. I broke this up.
1: Rudolph's got to be a backup.
0: Yeah,
1: right?
0: Rudolph is in that reliable backup. There was 1, 2, 3, 4, 5, 6, 7, 8 reliable backups.
1: You guys should see this chart. It's color coded. There's like purples and yellows and greens and blues. It's really cool.
0: It's my baby. It really is. 2017, again.
1: I mean, publish this on the Trib at least so people can actually see it. I mean,
0: look at the color coding and everything. Davis Webb, and our guy who's going to be a head coach.
1: That's right.
0: 2017. Isn't that long ago?
1: Where's he at right now, Davis Webb? He's the still with Broncos? Did he stay with Denver? He didn't get hired this cycle, did he?
0: He went to the Raiders, didn't he? To be their coordinator?
1: To be the coordinator.
0: Yeah.
1: I don't think he got hired. He was getting looks as potentially the...
0: Oh, no, he's the Broncos.
1: Offensive coordinator for the Broncos.
0: He's the Broncos.
1: He was looking at head coaching jobs.
0: Yeah.
1: But I think people were like, you need to be an OC first.
0: Yeah. So I think he's a future. So again, it'll underscore.
1: Oh, he's
0: the point.
1: A riser for sure.
0: You're much more likely to get a future head coach than a future starting quarterback. If you
1: O'Connell is the shining example there because he's literally a top five coach in the NFL right now.
0: Yeah. So you've gotten better coaches by his. See,

0: Jay Beathard, there's Brissett, Cody Kessler.
1: Beathard still sneaks around every once in a while.
0: He's, I put him in the kind of the
1: reliable backup category. Yeah.
0: Kessler flamed out. Then 2015, you're starting to guys I don't even remember. Garrett Grayson, Sean Mannion.
1: That's made up. Garrett Grayson's made up. I remember Sean Mannion. He played for Oregon State.
0: Yeah, okay. There's none in 2014. 2013 was Mike Glennon. Remember him? He had a long neck.
1: Glennon. Frank Caliendo has a great, when he does John Gruden, Glennon, when he goes into the Raiders camp. But yeah, also remember Mike Glennon for beating the Steelers' ass when he was on the Bears? Was it the Bears or the Bucks? I think it was the Bucks, actually, that Mike Glennon beat the
0: Steelers.
1: That's right,
0: yeah. I think he might have done it a couple times.
1: Was it both?
0: I think it was both. Yeah,
1: was
0: he did.
1: It the Bears and the Bucks that Mike Glennon beat the Steelers? Yes, God.
0: Yeah.
1: Oh, God.
0: Yeah, he was the Steelers' kryptonite there for a while. The 2012 draft, who had three quarterbacks taking the top eight, but they were Luck, Robert Griffin III, and Tannehill. All right, I guess that's
1: all of those
0: terrible.
1: Are kind of good picks.
0: And then
1: Griffin got
0: Brandon
1: hurt.
0: Weeded by the Browns later.
1: He was
0: in the
1: 40
0: first
1: years
0: round.
1: Old.
0: Yeah, but then the best third round, and then Osweiler in the second round that year. But the best third round class of quarterbacks in NFL history had Russell Wilson and Nick Foles in the same
1: class.
0: Off. So maybe two of the best. Anymore.
1: To put a nice bow on things here. You have one example of it being the franchise quarterback, of it being the nailed-on Hall of Fame guy. Now, we're cherry-picking the third round here, but that's what we should do because Aller was a third-round pick. You expand to the fourth round, you'll grab Dak Prescott, right? Yeah. You expand to the sixth round, you'll grab Tom Brady, Kirk Cousins in the fourth or fifth.
0: Yeah.
1: You grab the seventh round, you'll get Brock Purdy. But you're not like all of a sudden just like, oh, the third round is the anomaly. Once you get to the fourth round, there's like 10 Hall of Famers that have been picked at that point. It's once you get past round two, man.
0: Yeah.
1: It really just off that cliff.
0: Matt Schaub's the second. He made two Pro Bowls and he led the league in passing one year, which surprises me.
1: If Drew Aller turns into Matt Schaub, people out there are not going to want to hear this. If he turns into Matt Schaub, that is a great pick by the Steelers. I mean, that is how long did he start for the Houston Texans as their quote unquote star? That's like almost over half a decade of being the starter, right?
0: Yeah. His career lasted. It literally lasted 17 years overall. He was seven years for the Texans.
1: Yeah,
0: he started 88 games.
1: Almost a full decade of being a quarterback for a franchise. That's, dare I say, a franchise quarterback.
0: Exactly, yeah. And they were playoff teams. I know they never won a Super Bowl or anything, but they were playoff teams in that time.
1: Defense helped a lot, but
0: yeah. I mean, he led the league in passing one year, though. I mean, he made the Pro Bowl. I mean, 47.
1: Andre Johnson was a nice target.
0: No, that's a good nest. That's a good
1: nest.
0: Arian
1: Foster. Yeah, there was some nest stuff there.
0: But they, he had some winning record. 12-4 one year with the Texans. Look at that. I'm sure they lost in the first round.
1: I know you want him to be Russell Wilson, but I would honestly sign up in blood for Matt Schaub right now.
0: Yeah, if you get Matt Schaub.
1: If your third round pick is a 7-year starter that goes 12-4 one season and leads the league in passing yards, what the hell are we doing here?
0: Exactly. So that's probably, and you build a nest around him. You Steelers have a good, they build a good defense. They've been pretty good at doing that. Then you have a team.
1: That's the other thing. We're not the Texans. We can complete that build even better than the Texans are. Although the Texans are a pretty good organization. They've come into this league and become a very well-run team.
0: Yeah, they had that span of about a half a decade until C.J. Stroud showed up, where they weren't going through coaches every year. They were kind of, but other than that, they've been.
1: But Deshaun Watson kind of threw him through a big problem. O'Brien and Watson had some really good stability going. For a while.
0: I mean, they were for what you want to say about the AFC South, I mean, they were last that division.
1: O'Brien would get into the playoffs with, like, T.J. Yates as his quarterback.
0: I think
1: that was one of those years, and Matt Schaub got hurt, and Yates of Hell had to come in.
0: Yates of Hell. I like that. The aforementioned Brock Osweiler, they gave him a big contract to be the answer.
1: That's right. The Texans signed Osweiler after he flamed out in Denver.
0: And that did not go well at all for the Texans.
1: No, but they bounced. They had an opportunity, Chris, to, like, fall into the muck and mire of Jets and Brownsdom. They bounced back big time, and now they're a well run organization. But anyway, there's your third round picks at quarterback. There are your comps as far as the company that Drew Aller keeps, and we'll keep our fingers crossed for a Russell Wilson. But it just seems like, Chris, your most likely scenario here with this guy is a very high end backup that can flirt with being a starter from time to time, but isn't really that quote-unquote reliable starter. That seems to be the mold of these third-round pick quarterbacks, is that high-end backup is where you find those a lot more in the third round than you do starters.
0: Yeah, and if you go by third-round pick level, if you end up with the player like a Jacoby Brissett who could starts and, can fill in and be a good, that kind of thing, then you're in terms of draft value where you're at. That's what you're getting. Now, obviously, you're trying to hit the home run.

0: and maybe they do, and there's reason, there's legit, like, non, like, you know, objective, legit reason to believe Aller has the tools that can be a star quarterback in the league. It doesn't mean it's going to happen, but it doesn't mean it's a, two things can be true. You could say that Aller has a chance to be a good quarterback, and you can also face reality that the odds are against it. All right. I mean, I think you can legitimately make a case here, and I believe it. I'm sold on the fact that you know, you try with the Nest, you try with the coaching, you try with working on his footwork, you get Mike McCarthy in the lab with him and everything, and you see what happens, and you take your shot. But at the same time, you have to acknowledge the reality that it's probably, the odds are against it working out the way you envision it.
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3: 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Here is former Steeler, Plaxico Burress.
4: You know, I was only in college for 2 years. So, you know, my first game, I was still basically a kid. And, you know, you get a chance to go out and play with the likes of, like, you know, Jerome, Cordell, playing against the Baltimore Ravens, and, you know, Ray Lewis and Rod Woodson. Like, these guys are, like, Hall of Famers. And here I am, you know, 24 months removed from graduating high school to playing with guys that I admire and that I looked up to. You know, it's an out-of-body experience because, you know, you don't know whether to go over and ask these guys for the autograph or what, because I was basically still a kid. There's nothing like Sunday morning here. You know, you can feel it and you can smell it. And like you can't get to the locker room fast enough to put your helmet on and run out on the field and see, you know, the fans swinging those terrible towels. You know, I kind of get goosebumps just thinking about it, you know, how special it was. And, you know, there's 32 teams in this league, and I can't imagine a greater feeling, you know, running out of a tunnel. They live, eat, and breathe football here. And you don't understand it until you leave, because you think it's just normal to you because that's all that you know. Until you go somewhere, and you're like, the fans are not the same, but the fans here are the best.
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5: I've got a wheel here. It's got 1,000 questions on it. They're like in cool glitter colors too. Like, I got glitter markers last night, so like they got all like shiny. Like, they look kind of like holographic sports trading cards or something like that. Ooh. So it's really nice wheel. Let's give it a spin. Let's see where it lands, and let's answer some questions. Oh, here we go. Oh, here we go. I like a nice big one to start. Yeah. Where will it land? Where will it land? Nobody knows. Nobody knows. I should have thought of a cooler rhyme to say there.
6: Overland.
5: Do you put any stock into this Arizona Cardinals Aaron Rodgers story? Hey, you were listening to us in that earlier segment. You're not supposed to do that. You're not supposed to eavesdrop like that.
6: Trying to do that.
5: I mean, I think there's some stock into it, but I also don't rule out the fact that, like, these are one of those stories, Chris, that pops up because it's just like, well, that makes sense, right? Like, with him not committing to the Steelers, with there being the UFA tender applied by the Steelers, with Jerry Dulac coming out on Monday of this week in the Post-Gazette and saying, yeah, you know, the Steelers may be a little bit of a thinning of the patience when it comes to Aaron Rodgers, and he threw out the date May 18th when OTAs are happening, as they would like him to have a decision by then. All that happens. Maybe this just pops up because somebody else is kind of reading some tea leaves and going, well, where's another spot for him to land? Like, where could he go? And the Cardinals are really the only one that comes to the top of mind that says, oh, you go there and you mentor Beck. And they're having issues with Brissett's contract. So maybe they say, F Brissett, we're just going to get Aaron Rodgers instead. We'll upgrade and you'll be stuck Brissett on the sidelines. Not literally, because you won't even be on our team. So you'll be stuck on your couch at home. So maybe that's where this happened, or maybe there's legitimate smoke there and that the Cardinals would like to kick the tires when it comes to Rodgers. I don't know, but I do find it interesting that it kind of came out of nowhere, because a lot of the talking point when it came to Rodgers and the Steelers, Chris, was he got nowhere else to go, right? Like, especially when the Vikings got Murray. Then it was like, okay, that whole Vikings fantasy that we've been indulging for 2 years now, that's way out the window this time. So there's no obvious landing spot for him right now. And the only one that I think people can even make sense a little bit is the Arizona Cardinals.
6: In my mind, and maybe I'm wrong on the timeline of this, I think this is all traces back, or all began, or at least the mini firestorm about it or whatever, to the Kendrick Bourne tweet. First of all, it's pretty ballsy He's going to go in the meeting room with, or in the offensive room or on the practice field.

0: With Jacoby Brissett saying you, after active recruiting somebody else to be your quarterback, seems kind of like awkward, maybe, assuming this the Brissett thing plays out or whatever. I don't know. So, to me, that's where this, the more of the smoke was from, is when you have one of the Cardinals players sort of publicly making a plea there for Aaron Rodgers. So I think that's kind of where it started. So that gave it oxygen and gas and everything, and once it gets from there, and then it comes a talking point, everybody's like, oh, like, actually it does make a lot of sense, and there are a lot of things you said, and then it all kind of fits together where it does make sense, I guess. Although I don't know, man. I mean, maybe it's just that logo, like the Cardinals, like if you're Aaron Rodgers, you're 42, you're gonna play for the Cardinals, like, I don't know, it just seems like,
1: are you gonna do this again? Now to your fourth team in 5 years, you know what I mean? Like, you're gonna rip the floorboards up once again. I don't know. With the Steelers, there was the Mike Tomlin connection point last year. And I mean, connection point, not that they had a history together, but like they wanted to at least see how this worked, right? Let's give it a try. Let's do the old roll in the hay together and see if we're compatible or not. And that was a main attractive point for Rodgers there, right? Now this year, you have McCarthy in the fold. So it's like, hey, the old coach that you rolled around the hay with a lot and had a lot of success doing with, he's here now in the fold, and you're familiar with this team. And you're talking about logos on the side of the helmets. It don't get much more iconic than that logo on the side of our helmets with those hypocycloids on it. So, like, there is stuff that you could conceivably see Rodgers being attracted to in Pittsburgh. Other than the weather, and maybe throwing to Marvin Harrison Jr., Chris, like, what is it about Arizona that you would see him being like, oh, boy, let's jump right in? Is it working with a LaFleur that's not Matt LaFleur? Would he find some weird kind of perverse, like, I'm getting one back at Matt by winning with Mike? Like, I'm going to go with the brother and win with the other? I don't know. But I just, there's no real obvious connection points with Arizona. Well, the weather is fantastic, though.
0: The weather's nice. I mean, the summer.
1: You were just
0: like
1: there.
0: Yeah, it's nice. It was nice. It's nice in the spring and the fall. I don't think it would be in the summer.
1: It's a dry heat. That's what you're supposed to say. Yeah, it's a dry heat.
0: 138. It's funny. It feels like it's 73.
1: It's dry.
0: Now, the Nathaniel Hackett's their coordinator. And we know,
1: oh my God, I forgot about that.
0: Was tight with him.
1: Best friends.
0: Yeah. And he, like,
1: okay, there is a connection point. I'm an idiot and I'm bad at this job. Thanks for picking me up, Chris. Okay.
0: All right. Well, I just wanted to get your coach's name out of my, get my coach's name out of your mouth. Remember whenever it was Sean Payton said something about Hackett and they were playing the Jets, and Hackett was then, of course, had been fired by the Broncos as the head coach because that was an epic failure with Russell Wilson. And he was the coordinator of the Jets when Aaron Rodgers was there. And Payton took a veiled shot or unveiled shot at Hackett, and Rodgers stepped on the podium. Get my coach's name out of your mouth or something like that. Do you remember what I'm talking about?
1: I do remember exactly what you're talking about. Forgot about Hacks.
0: So that's probably the most obvious or why it would appeal most, I guess, to Aaron Rodgers. I don't know. Like, I feel like legacy-wise, and again, I'm sure I'm being sort of biased as a, you know, Steelers, working for Steelers Nation Radio, for the Steelers being this glamour franchise and the Cardinals being one of the dregs of the league in terms of branding, in terms of whatever. And
1: we made sure they weren't going to get off the mat at all by winning that Super Bowl.
0: That's right. That's right.
1: Us.
0: So I stomped them back down.
1: Ourselves decided to put them in their place.
0: But it's like, I feel like it'd be a set. It's almost like Rodgers had, like, the final moment of his career is going to be like flaming out with the Jets and going 5-12, and then he redeemed himself with the Steelers. And then, like, to go to the, like, I feel like it's not, like, there's, like, the Cardinals, okay, you can make the case, all right, they made a good hire, maybe it'll work out. I mean, Jeremiah Love, Marvin Harrison starts to, you can make the case that the Cardinals are ascending, and that's fine. But it's also like, man, they could still not, I don't think they're ready this year. And that division, do you think they're going to compete with the 49ers, the Rams, and the Seahawks? They don't have a chance. We thought we did that thing about fourth place teams, that they have a chance. Like, they can't make it through that gauntlet this year. They could have a really good year and still finish 7-10 or something and still not be ready.
1: That's the thing. Like, they're nowhere close.
0: Yeah.
1: They were a 3-win team last year.
0: As a 42-year-old, you don't want to be joining that.
1: No.
0: Right? I mean,
1: and the North is a bear, too. I mean, the Bengals and the Ravens are no easy mountain to climb, but you just climbed it. You just climbed it, and you succeeded. You put your flag on the peak. You ain't winning the West next year if you're the Cardinals. I don't care who dropped. They could even have, like, a prime quarterback get dropped in there, and I would probably still pick the Rams. Like, if you put Burrow on the Cardinals, I might still pick the Rams to beat them and the Seahawks to finish in front of them, too.
0: Yeah, I forgot about the Seahawks.
1: Right.
0: You won the freaking Super Bowl.
1: It's the best division in football.
0: Yeah, really. I mean, you have three legit, not

0: fooling yourself, Super Bowl contending in your division, you have to deal with if you're the Cardinals. So even if you improve yourself by
1: I think arguably the two best teams in football right now on paper are Seattle and L.A.
0: Yeah,
1: like you're looking at the same division.
0: I think at the end of last season,
1: that was kind of a de facto Super Bowl last year.
0: Yeah, and we certainly played out that way, judging by
1: the actual Super Bowl.
0: Yeah. we played that out exactly how it played out exactly how we thought or we said. But so I don't know what the path is for the Cardinals even get to the playoffs, even if you get a really good quarterback. I feel like it had the potential then to be like this, like a sad end. You know what I mean? Like, I don't know what his personality, you never know what's going through his mind. I feel like you got to think about your legacy. And I feel like to end your career, you know, going, you know, whatever, 6-11 with the Arizona Cardinals just seems like a forgettable way to kind of go out. But, you know, I don't know. Yeah. I think it all traces back to the receiver, Kendrick Bourne, reaching out to him. I think that's, this actually, on some level, make some sense, especially if the Brissett thing does get ugly. I guess you can make the case that they're one of the few teams that doesn't have a starting quarterback. Well, they have Minshew as the other veteran
1: kind of
0: their backup. Yeah, Minshew, I'd put him in that. He was a sixth round pick,
1: yeah, I think something like that. He might not have even been drafted. Sixth round pick seems to be right though.
0: If he was a third round pick, he'd go into my. He'd be below Mason Rudolph in the backup category.
1: He is Jacoby Brissett. Like they're the exact same player.
0: True. So I guess they have another option, but either way, it's not an ideal option for sure, to say the least.
1: Round six.
0: So I guess the Cardinals, if you go by every team in terms of their quarterback, or at least what the, I'm not saying they're in good shape or whatever, any other team, but if you had to rank teams of what their plan is for 2026, if the Brissett thing kind of goes awry, and even counting Brissett, be honest with you, you know, it's a team that needs a starting quarterback. So I guess in that sense, it makes sense. It's an option just by definition.
1: It has to be an option, yeah.
0: But I also don't think that if you're on Rodgers, who knows, and, you know, the appeal of Hackett or whatever, and Marvin Harrison Jr. could break out, and Trey McBride, and you have some weapons, and you have Love now.
1: You have Love now, yeah.
0: So there are some weapons there, but I still don't think team success is necessarily realistic for you for this season.
1: No, it's not on the horizon for the Cardinals at all. Quick spin of the wheel.
0: Hey, if I just hit him all the two, by the way.
1: The Cardinals? Oh, yes. Well, then he should go.
0: Oh, yeah.
1: We forgot about that. Yeah. That's the connection point right there. Which of the Steelers' 2026 draft picks is the most NFL-ready to start in week one?
0: Jeremy Bernard, I guess, I would say. You know, the only reason I might not go with, because the Ihonatour, I want to.
1: I don't think Ihonatour is the answer to this question.
0: Yeah, I don't think so either. He might not. He still might prove himself.
1: He still might start, but I don't think he's the answer to this question. Yeah.
0: The fact that Dunker's been a tackle and is moving positions.
1: That's the only thing that gives me pause. Yeah, like, exactly. If he was a guard at Iowa last year, that dude would be plug and play.
0: Yes.
1: Like, he would start right now.
0: I would answer that. That's the only reason it gives me, whenever Bernard, in terms of playing SEC football for Alabama.
1: You're asking him to be a number three.
0: Yes.
1: Not anything more than that.
0: If he can step into the role and just do that, and that's kind of almost, he wasn't the game-breaking playmaker for them either. You know what I'm saying?
1: Williams is better, yeah.
0: He kind of steps into his role as it is, so he's already been doing it. So the fact that Dunker has to change position, I think he can do it, and I think he probably
1: The middle of the year, he'll be the starter.
0: But if you had asked me who the most at this moment who I'd go with, I'd say Bernard.
1: Dunker might even start week one and just, swimmingly transition to that guard spot.
0: I think it's
1: not going to hold that against him, but because he's a mall, he's like a barroom brawler, and like that's a big part of playing guard. I think that's why McCormick was so successful being thrown into the fire, because worst case scenario, I'm just going to push bodies around. Like, I'm just going to be a run blocking beast, and that's what McCormick does well. And I think Dunker's going to be great at it too, but that's the only holdup I have for Dunker being the answer to this question, is because he is making that transition. Can I cheat a little bit here? And can I go with ahead. A Ouijin? Because technically, as a return specialist, he will be the starter as the punter and the kick returner.
0: He's probably going to play it for a role if anybody in the...
1: And let me just tease a segment that we're going to do on Friday's show when it comes to Ouijin, Chris, the fourth round pick. He better be one of the best returners in football this year. And I really do view that pick kind of in the same light as you taking a kicker or a punter in the draft. Because he is so specifically for that role. You use a fourth round pick for that. If he's just getting you back to like the 30 on kickoffs, or like barely getting you towards midfield on punts, not housing any of them, that's a bad pick.
0: Yeah.
1: And that's a lot of pressure to put on him. But at the same time, if you're specifically going to be specialized like that, you better be one of the best at that.

0: speciality.
1: Yeah, because it seems like, and who knows, I'm sure the Steelers aren't closing the door. They're going to try to install him in the offense and see if he can be part, if you give him a chance to prove he can be part of the offense, I guess is the best way of putting it. But, I mean, let's face it. I mean, Iowa isn't exactly, stocked with playmakers on offense, right? You might be familiar with Iowa's offense. Not being very, so the fact that he couldn't crack Iowa's offense leads me to believe that it would be foolish to assume that he could just all of a sudden do in the NFL. So you're right. He's going to be that. And yeah.
0: And you took him in the fourth round. Yeah. So he better. Yeah, exactly. He doesn't have to be Hester, right? Yeah, he doesn't have to be Dante Hall. Remember that guy for the Chiefs? I used to have a Dante Hall jersey. Yeah, he was awesome.
1: Yeah, he was badass.
0: But he's got to be one of the top five, six returners
1: and
0: in the
1: handle
0: league.
1: Both duties and, and be above that. If even as a rookie, if he's above average at both and you can do both.
0: No
1: and,
0: muffs. For the love of God, no muffs.
1: Yeah, that's what.
0: You should be Mr. Sticky Hands back there.
1: Yes, that's what you got to be that. And you want to have, consistently, no negative plays. Even one touchdown.
0: You can't ask for more than that.
1: Yeah.
0: But, let's return one of the kickoffs to the 50. Yeah. You know what I mean? Yeah. Let's take a punt to the opponent's 30, set us into field goal range already.
1: It's hard to short define fields. Game-changing play, but, game-altering plays or momentum-changing plays. Yeah, you're right. Just get one. Yeah, you get the midfield. After a team marches down, scores a touchdown, kind of flip the field for you, get a little momentum back, things like that. I think that it can be a valuable pick, but you're right. If he's not, then you're right. That's an overdraft at that point. I mean, you went out, you targeted, and you see it, and that's, you trust your valuation that you can be that. But, it's like if he's in the sixth round, it's like, okay, you took your shot, whatever. But fourth, they're still around where you can get good, starting caliber players other for offense or defense, other positions too. So,
0: all right, quick spin here to end.
2: This is going to be the final question.
0: Aaron Rodgers returns.
1: Oh, geez.
0: Which quarterback is now the odd man out?
1: I thought that was the question. I'm like, it's like the evergreen question of our times. Like the wheels, like, is Aaron Rodgers going to return?
0: No, it's a statement. Aaron Rodgers has returned. Yeah. Which quarterback is now the odd man out?
1: Wow. See, I'm going to.
0: Dun, dun, dun, dun, dun, dun, dun, dun. I don't know. I feel like I should add some dramatic music to it.
1: I know. I'm going to say Mason Rudolph.
0: Yes, that I think is the answer. Yeah. And it's so not Steelers, but I think we all have to remember these are kind of new Steelers. Yeah. It's a new head coach. The old head coach liked to have that really strong backup, especially because you don't want to punt on a season. And Aaron Rodgers is 42 years old. He gets hurt. Mason Rudolph comes in. He keeps your season afloat. Mike McCarthy might not subscribe to that philosophy so much. Mike McCarthy might think, I got one of these kids that can take over. And hopefully his thinking might be, well, if I hand the keys off to Aller or Howard and they don't even show any sign of keeping the season afloat, I kind of know my answer about these quarterbacks now. So I think you're right. I think it would be Rudolph if this scenario creaks out.
1: Yeah, I mean, it's not going to be Aller.
0: Aller is the safest quarterback on the roster.
1: Exactly.
0: Right,
1: yeah, there's no way he's not going to make
0: it. He's McCarthy's pick.
1: Yeah, so he's for sure on the team this year. So it becomes a Howard or Rudolph question. And obviously, there has to be some degree of comfort that they feel that one of those two could step in, talking about Howard or Aller.
0: And it would be Howard. Backup. Howard would end up being the second to Rodgers to start the season. And I think you would have Howard to get in there as a backup, as opposed to Aller being the backup.
1: You're probably right, yeah.
0: Aller would be that third string developmental guy.
1: Although I think the best case scenario for the Steelers' future is Aller blows you away over the summer.
0: Of course.
1: And he's good enough to be the number two. And if he's good enough to be number two now, that's probably a good time.
0: Yes.
1: But in terms of predicting the future and predicting what it would be, yes, I would say at this point, Howard's the number two, Aller's the number three, but there's a way it could play out. But yeah, because you can't go into the season if you don't trust Howard to be the backup, right? Because you're gonna have to. It's just smart for any team to assume. I mean, how many quarterbacks start 17 games in a given season? It just doesn't happen.
0: Right.
1: You're talking about a 42-year-old or whatever. Last year, and he missed one game. That's fine. It's still one game, right? I mean, who knows how that plays out? Rudolph wasn't great in that game. You want to make sure you have a capable backup. To be able to, that could be the difference between the playoffs and win a division. Who knows what that is? That one game means a lot. It isn't one game. It might be three games, and that could tank your whole season if you don't have a backup quarterback you can trust. Whenever, generally speaking, Rudolph, although I just made an example, he lost the game. Generally, will kind of hold the fort and at least keep you afloat.
0: Now there is, I guess, a scenario that could arise where someone gets an injury, right?
1: Well, yes.
0: And then you just stash. I think they wouldn't hesitate to any one of these guys gets injured, stashing them on that IR and kind of doing what they did with Howard last year with somebody else. If it's Rudolph who gets

0: hurt. Maybe there's a little bit of a, maybe we just move on from him kind of vibe going on there. He's the one that would be a little bit different, but like a Howard or an Aller, God forbid, injury happens. And then it kind of makes their decision for them. And you just approach it like you did it with Howard last year. But that being said, like, you can't pull. I was joking. I think it was with Brian Batko, our colleague here on Steelers Nation Radio. He does the Steelers Standard with Ed Troop. I was joking with him hosting Madden yesterday. Like, do you do the old Dangerfield, right? Like the Al Chervik. Oh, my arm, my arm. What has this buffoon done now? And fake the injury. God, it's terrible that I said that. But, like, you know what I mean. Like, lean into maybe, oh, it's still a little bit sore to kind of keep the quarterbacks. But what's the value in that, Chris? Because the quarterback that's on, he can't do anything. Like, Howard, last year Howard could barely develop. He just sat around with a clipboard and watched the practices. He couldn't actually take snaps until later in the season. So it's not like you go, oh, my arm, my arm. And then he's the red shirt at, you know, the University of Texas where he's taking all these snaps in practice all of a sudden. Like, he's just watching. So, like, that's not really a realistic route to be like, well, kind of an injury a little bit. And then he just can kind of become a redshirt. No, he's not allowed to play.
1: Yeah, the only scenario where that would be of, I don't know, benefits the right word, or be work out well for the, is if, say, Rudolph has a minor injury in the final preseason game, and they're like, we were happy, they're happy with the two young quarterbacks. Okay, Rudolph can start the year on IR. And he has the, you know, the 4 week thing he has to go. And then it's like week five comes, like, well, you know, we don't want to put our Howard through waivers or whatever. Rudolph, Mason, just keep rehabbing. And then, like, what, God forbid, Rodgers has an injury. And all of a sudden, he keeps saying, oh, Mason's close, Mason's close. And all of a sudden, Mason comes back to
0: so
1: practice.
0: We just
1: amazing.
0: Keep moving injured quarterbacks to the hospice out of the hospice and all that stuff.
1: So that's very specific scenario. I think that's the way you could see it play out. But
0: look at what we just had to do to get all four on the team.
1: Yes,
0: you know what I mean? So
1: what,
0: someone's going to have to be the odd man out. I mean, and I think Rudolph makes sense.
1: Yeah, and all the way around. And that's a good thing, because that means that to some degree, Howard's impressed you, and you feel some level of comfort that Aller,
0: you could put him out there in a game. Yeah.
1: Yes, and the same to a lesser degree or a certain degree that Aller, the same way that you're two young guys, you feel like you can get through a season as, you know, one of them having to play a decent amount at some point in the season.
0: When we come back, got some news in regards to the stripes, the zebras, the refs. So we'll talk about that to wrap up today's show. It's Tom Offerman and Chris Adamski on the Steelers Blitz on Steelers Nation Radio, part of the Steelers Audio Network.
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3: It's another edition of the Steelers Legend Series. John Stallworth.
4: I often ask myself and even ask guys I play with him about the Steeler type player. Did we draft those type players, or would they come into the environment and become immersed in an environment and it becomes a part of them? I don't know which one it was, but I think that the fact that we blended so well together as a team, that we went through some difficult times as a team, helped us. You know, people look at those years that we won the Super Bowls over that 6 or 7 year span, and they think everything was all rosy, but we had issues. We were just tight enough, close enough to get through that. We had the leadership and on the field and within the coaching staff to get over things like that, to get through those difficult situations. When you play, you don't think about history. You think about today. And what you got to do today. You don't think about what's going to happen after you're gone, how this team is going to be looked at, or how you're going to be looked at years from now. You think about today and doing the job you have to do today and being the best you could possibly be today. I was drafted in the fourth round, and I got a phone call, I think from Myron Cope, to tell me I'd been drafted by the Steelers. And Myron asked me a few questions, and that was it. I mean, there was, I hung the phone up, and I called my mom and told her I'd been drafted. Looking back on it, kind of comical that it would be Myron Cope that gave me a call.
5: And right down the middle of the field went John Stallworth.
4: The personal relationships, I think, stand out in my mind more than anything. Those relationships built with teammates and friends and things that you grow from and you learn from, those are the big moments. Those are the times that when I think back over 14 years in Pittsburgh, those are the things that readily come to mind.
3: The Steelers Legend Series on SNR.

0: undercurrent story, underlying story with the NFL this offseason that have not been paying, people have not been paying too much attention to, Chris, but it is a extremely significant one, is what's going on with the stripes, the zebras, you know, the referees in this labor dispute that they are engaged in when it comes to the NFL, so much so that wasn't there like a rule put in the owners' meeting about oversight, specifically with replacement refs in mind, that New York can buzz down and be like,
1: you're an idiot, that was definitely a hold, or no, that was
2: get
1: a pass interference.
2: College guy.
0: Right? Like, they wrote that into this year's rule book because they were looking with an eye on the horizon of, we might have replacement refs this year. And do you remember replacement refs in 2012? Do you remember that season? I was just going to say Seahawks, Packers. It was a Hail Mary, right? Towards the end of the end zone. And it was the Seahawks who did it, was it not?
3: That's right.
0: And Russell Wilson was the one who completed it.
3: Maybe I confused my Steelers veteran quarterback.
0: I'm a freshman in college in 2012. I'm watching this game, and who would have known that in 14 years' time, I'm watching the two future Steelers quarterbacks duel each other out. And they're at by the way, it's 2012, so they're at the peak of their level now. Like, they're the best quarterbacks in football. So, like, but I'll never forget that kind of Hail Mary touchdown pass rule. The image that stands in everybody's mind is the one ref with the touchdown and the one ref with the incomplete sign at the exact same time.
3: Yeah, that was.

0: It was, and yeah, the fact they, I wondered if that rule they put in was one part, like sort of a subtle, I don't want to say warning shot or whatever toward the officials and the union and everything to say like, oh, we're making plans to play without you. You better, you know, we have replacement plans for you. You better come to the bargaining table, or you better acquiesce to
1: our. I know what you mean.
0: Was that part of it? Or was it actually like, man, we're, you know, or was it more like fear? Like, we can't go into a year like this.
2: Bit of both.
0: Yeah, probably. Probably a bit of both.
2: Because it would have been a disaster if they didn't put in any more stringent parameters, more stringent guidelines. I think there should be more stringent parameters and guidelines on the regular refs, to be honest with you. Yeah, like, let's not stop here with just like, we got to over, you know, micromanage the replacement refs. No, let's micromanage the refs a little bit.
0: There's been a slow creep to that with the what do they call it? The booth, not the, what
2: they're making calls.
0: Yes, which isn't happening now.
2: Booth triggered review.
0: So
2: expedited review, yeah, whatever.
0: It's been slow and gradual enough that we accept that now. So I'm just wondering down the road how much more we see more of that, like all of a sudden pass interference. Well, we're not allowed to call pass interference unless somebody in New York who's specifically watching replays in a hurry can put, you know, I don't know, I'm just throwing things out there how you could see, or you know, you missed that false start call and hey, you missed the false start, but I watched it on tape right now, you know, that left tackle is getting out way too early, things like that. But that's beside the point. Even though they said they don't want to have extra flags, it seems like the fact that we're, because I fully expect, because like any negotiation, it was going to go down to week one and we're going to be in, you know, September 1st or whatever before everything got serious. So the fact that there's even a report that it's probably, or at least there's going to be a proposal that's actually voted on here and we're still in early May, leads me to believe that this will for sure be taken care of before any games get played and have to worry about it.
2: Negotiations between the NFL and the NFL Referees Association on a new collective bargaining agreement have progressed far enough that the union has scheduled a ratification vote for Thursday night. That is what sources told ESPN on Tuesday. So everything we just talked about, all the replacement ref stuff, all the oversight with them, might not be a thing this year. It looks like they are going to figure something out with these refs, and Thursday we'll have a new CBA in place. You just don't think about this part of it. Like, they have a union as well, and like, we need to strike a deal, a collective bargaining agreement with the refs too. You just feel like the refs, it's like they volunteer. Like, what are you doing? You're reffing NFL games. Just go out there and enjoy it, please. So that looks like that'll get ironed out this week. It would be crazy if they should, because it sounds like they think they have the votes and it's going to pass to call this ratification.
0: Yeah,
2: and it'd be crazy if they showed up on Thursday and some guy was like, no, and they lost the votes. Yeah. I picture the scene in Semi-Pro whenever the David Koechner's commissioner is like, damn it, we talked about this. We talked this out. And they all switch their votes. And he's like, oh, no. And the one guy's like, I don't see any need for that kind of language here. So, like, what if it devolved into that? And then they all went out in the parking lot and fought each other. Like, that would be so cool.
0: That would be cool. That would be quite a story. I wonder who would have that story. Would that be Adam Schefter?
2: Hockley's kid would dominate.
0: That's true.
2: Because he took on the Hockley mantle. Because Hockley is jacked like Ed Hockley was. Yeah.
0: I didn't feel like Ed was that old when he retired, by the way.
2: It's because he was jacked. He could still throw you through that wall over there.
0: Yeah,
2: that's why.
0: You get beat up by a 70, a septuagenarian or whatever that would be.
2: One ref take before we wrap up. I think you're probably in this camp as well. It never made sense to me, and still does not, that these guys are part-time. That these guys are accountants, are lawyers, you know what I mean? Financial guys, like... And I'm not saying that because I don't like those jobs, as far as you know. But I could never do them. First of all, I could never do them. I'm a big old dummy. So if I'm insulting you, don't feel insulted. I'm an absolute idiot. So you're doing much better in life than I am, Mr. Accountant, listening on the air right now. But this is so damn important. Shouldn't they be full-time refs? I mean, am I crazy or am I crazy? That seems obvious.
0: Yeah, the problem, I just don't know. I mean, how many days a week can you work in a year? I guess, I don't know. What are you going
2: to
0: do?
2: I mean, Chris, give them 300 grand a year to be a full-time ref. You work 18 weeks a year. I'm okay with that. So, that's a cushy job, but who cares?
0: They could certainly afford it.
2: But your phone is obviously about that.
0: But I don't know, are you put them in classrooms throughout the year?
2: Yes, trainings. I want like, trainings. I want boot camps.
0: You want,
2: yes.
0: You want like mock games and things like that? Is that
2: absolutely.
0: What you're doing?
2: Yes.
0: Okay. I mean, I guess you could. I'm starting to talk into this.
2: Other stuff around the league offices in the off season too. Like, hey, come in and help with the filing, the paperwork, and like, hey, Janice needs you to organize the downstairs office building. So can you come in and do that? There's a bunch of boxes. Like, they can do busy. They

0: busy work for him in the off season. Okay,
1: that's like the at the small colleges, like the sports information directors, like the play by play guy for the football team, and they're also doing like all the game notes.
0: Exactly.
1: Yeah, maybe make him do something. Yeah, figure out something else.
0: Hey, we need to put the new labels up in the.

0: No, with the real refs. We just hate refs in general. That'll do it for us today. We will be back on Friday with another Steelers Blitz. He's Chris Adamski. I'm Tom Opperman. And you're listening to Steelers Nation Radio, part of the Steelers Audio Network.
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2: Hey, bro. Weirdest thing is happening at the game. This guy sitting next to me says, "You're our good luck charm. Every time I crack a Bud Light, we score a touchdown. Now his entire family wants to buy me Bud Lights. I think I'm some kind of a football prophet. Talk soon. The team needs me."
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3: Good afternoon, Steelers Nation. It's The Drive on the Steelers Audio Network. Wes Schuler and Matt Williamson with you here on this Thursday afternoon for the next 2 hours, where, Matt, once again, we have another moment in time in this Aaron Rodgers ongoing saga.
4: Yeah.
3: This is becoming like a Star Wars or Lord of the Rings or Harry Potter level story here.
4: Yeah.
3: And we've got some, I think, potential significant news.
4: I think this matters.
3: I think so, too.
4: Yeah.
3: And it at least deserves a few minutes of conversation to open the show.
4: Yeah.
3: And that news is, and it's being reported by 93.7 The Fan, by the NFL Network, by Jerry Dulac, by a lot of different people.
4: That I saw Ian Rappaport put it out first, and everyone's like confirming it.
3: Aaron Rodgers is expected to visit the Steelers Friday and this weekend and will likely play for them in 2026. A deal is not done, and there was always caution until things are signed, but Rodgers' plan is to play for Pittsburgh, and these are steps towards that end.
4: So why I think it matters more than maybe some other things we've heard in the saga or the many sequels of the Scream movies or Jaws movies or whatever is because some things have happened of late. You know, like they put that tag on him to kind of cover their butts. And if he lands somewhere else, you at least get a comp pick out of it or whatever. There's been smoke. I don't know if there's any fire about Arizona poking and prodding about him. And I trust Jerry Dulac a great deal, as we mentioned yesterday, that he had that report, something along the lines of the organization has set deadlines and not firm, you know, yes or no, but have set some parameters that haven't gotten the answers that they've wanted, yes or no, and might be getting a little tired of it. So I think all those things kind of imply that, all right, enough's enough. Let's just get an answer, you know?
3: Yes.
4: And I bet they get an answer, whether we get an answer this weekend.
3: Yes.
4: You know.
3: And this is also kind of similar, timeline a little different, but remember last year, what started really, what really kicked off the Aaron Rodgers part one, episode one of the Aaron Rodgers saga, was the visit.
4: Yeah.
3: Now, albeit that was in March.
4: True.
3: Because I'll never.
4: But they had never done business before at that
3: point. Point. And I think there was probably at that standpoint a little bit of Aaron said, and this is just pure, this is where we play the reckless speculation.
4: I know, morning. And I have some of that too.
3: I bet you during that meeting there was some real conversation, and Aaron said, I think I'm gonna play in 2025. I just need a little more time to decide. I don't want to do OTAs and minicamp and all that stuff. Or well, I don't want to do OTAs. I'll be there for mandatory minicamp.
4: Yeah.
3: In all likelihood, unless
4: is that good with you guys?
3: Unless I have some big change of heart in the next couple weeks, I'm gonna play and it's gonna be here and I'll sign on June 5th, right before mandatory practices.
4: I have some personal stuff going on.
3: Marriage and that stuff too.
4: I think I've earned that to this point in my career.
3: And I think, pretty established. You know, him and Mike Tomlin and maybe Omar Khan and Mr. Rooney, too, probably shook hands and had a verbal agreement.
4: Yeah,
3: and,
4: like, and that works for us, if that works for you, you know, right.
3: Now, again, that was in March. That's pretty early in the timeline compared to this one in May. I'll never forget that being in March because I think I've shared this story with you before, but myself and Tom Opperman, of course, he does the Steelers pre-game show with you.
4: Yeah.
3: Hosts the Steelers Blitz with Adamski, our buddy Tommy Radio. Him and I were doing a March Madness show down in the Strip District.
4: Remember, I've heard the story. Okay, yeah.
3: Because it was the first day of March Madness, which, you know, is like a national holiday and the bar's packed and we're

0: filling out brackets and, you know, talking college basketball. And then all of a sudden it was like Aaron Rodgers is on the south side at the facility.
1: Holy smokes.
0: And our whole show got hijacked. And it was like, forget college basketball. Yeah. This is what we're talking about. So this is a little later in the timeline, obviously, but I think this could be a similar thing. Hey, we're going to get this done. I have to imagine there might be some of the same. I have no interest in being there for OTAs, but I'll see you for mandatory minicamp.
1: Yeah, yeah.
0: And everyone can kind of take a breath and step back.
1: Yeah, and this is real speculation on my part, but I've been around the team and I've been around Rodgers. I've never even spoken to the man, and he probably doesn't even know who I am. But I do get the impression over this last year that he really doesn't do anything 80%, 90%. I mean, it sounds like he's in or he's out. And I thought last offseason and this offseason and probably other times in his career going back to his Green Bay days when he'd do his dark retreats or whatever and people laughed, I feel like he totally steps away from football like few others. I mean, like, I'm not thinking about that right now. I am totally out for now because when I'm in, I'm in. And that first day of mandatory minicamp last year when he had signed 4 seconds before practice, it felt like he was in, and he was in every step of the way from that point until the Steelers were eliminated. And that's a big commitment. And it sounds like, well, all of us are like that in our job. That's not a normal job. It just isn't the same as whatever you and I do or any of our listeners. And to do it to the level he's done it, which is one of the best that's ever done it, takes a lot of commitment, and I think he knows his process, and I can't commit that much unless my batteries are charged. And again, total speculation by me, but that's just my hunch watching him as a human being.
0: I agree.
1: Yeah.
0: I think we are both. This is like the Moats and I used to joke sometimes on the Blitz that we needed like a reckless speculation warning, like a button we could hit that was like, warning, this is reckless speculation. This is not coming from the Pittsburgh Steelers or any of our sources.
1: No, it's just a hunch.
0: We've talked about the puzzle pieces of the offensive line and how we've used that analogy a lot. When you're kind of looking at the puzzle pieces of this offseason with Aaron Rodgers, the picture's starting to come together a little bit. The puzzle pieces are starting to fit in. And now, Matt, the funny part about this is, you know, all the real journalists of the world, and I think especially like the photo journalists, you know, photographers that work for the Trib and the Post-Gazette and other outlets, they're just going to be camped down starting tomorrow morning.
2: Oh, man.
0: They're just going
1: to
0: be
1: camped. I'm so glad we don't have to try to find a parking spot on Friday. Right,
0: Lord.
1: Yeah, right.
0: And down there at South Water Street, everyone's just going to be along the Riverwalk looking for Aaron Rodgers rolling up. Last year it was in a Chevy Malibu rental car. We'll see what it is this
1: year. We got a tweet
0: year.
1: Today of what's he going to drive.
0: We did.
1: Someone asked, is he going to take a helicopter? Or someone added the Batmobile, or I forget what all they were, you know?
0: Ian tweeted us and said, Aaron Rodgers supposedly coming to town tomorrow. What vehicle does he show up in this time? Number one, another Altima. Like, I thought it was a Chevy Malibu, not a Nissan Altima.
1: But that was for camouflage, we think, right? I mean, so he didn't stand out. He'd
0: probably
1: show
0: that,
1: up in like a Lambo.
0: And like, he might have just gone to the rental car facility at the airport. And like,
1: I assume he went to the rental car facility, yeah.
0: And I don't think Pittsburgh has a ton of Lamborghinis sitting around at the rental car facility. Number two, a big old truck. Number three, a horse and buggy with an Amish chauffeur. Okay, that would be my personal choice. And number four, helicopter AB style. The only problem with that would be, I don't know where he would land.
1: He'd have to land on the back field.
0: I guess that's true. He'd have to land on the football field.
1: Yeah, somebody'd catch you.
0: That would be possible, but someone would definitely see that if he was landing a helicopter there.
1: But I don't even know this is like sneaky. You know, like there'll be pictures, I'm sure, when he gets off the plane.
0: Yeah, whatever.
1: But we'll be that's starting tomorrow and over the weekend. The photojournalists will be busy. You're right.
0: Anyone who is taking a red-eye flight out of California tonight to the East Coast tomorrow, do us a favor and check and see if Aaron Rodgers is on your flight for us and slide into our Twitter messages and let us know if you see him. But yeah, Matt, it's
1: I have no reason to think he's not coming.
0: Same.
1: And I'm sure everything will get worked. All family business will get worked out, you know?
0: Exactly right. And hey, this is being reported by a lot of different people locally and nationally. I wouldn't think that there'd be a reason that this is all made up or, you know, I don't even know if I want to say
1: it was a Malibu rental car per TV over there.
0: Very nice. Yep. Thank you. Thank you, Mr. Television. It feels like this is hopefully the end of the finish line of all this.
1: Yeah.
0: Because I'll be honest.
1: I'd love to not talk about it anymore.
0: I'm glad you.

0: said it first. Because driving in here today, I was like, the last thing I want to do is lead off the show with some more Aaron Rodgers reckless speculation. Mm-hmm. But hopefully this is getting towards the end of it here.
1: But, I mean, I do a national podcast every day, and this was the news of the day. There's not much going on around the league, and, you know, so it was, well, okay, it sounds like this might come to a head. And there has been a lot of smoke that Arizona's been poking, which actually makes a lot of sense if you're where they're at, you know?
0: It does.
1: They're the one team that I think makes sense.
0: If you go and you're looking for football stories today, Matt Williamson, it's Aaron Rodgers, number one.
1: Yeah.
0: And it's college football playoff expansion, number two.
1: I am kind of curious what you think about that, too.
0: Maybe we'll do that tomorrow. You want to do that tomorrow?
1: Yeah.
0: Because I have Wes's half-baked plan to fix college football.
1: I'm all ears.
0: That I wrote an outline for.
1: I think it needs a lot of fixing.
0: Of how they could make it look just like the National Football League and adopt a lot of things that the NFL does when college has already been moving in that direction for the
1: last 24 teams in the playoffs probably isn't part of your plan.
0: It is not. It is not. If the NFL only has 14, college football doesn't need 24. But maybe we'll get into, maybe we'll do that tomorrow a little
1: All right,
0: bit.
1: I'm cool with it.
0: Maybe we'll do a little more around campus, but repurpose it tomorrow. But that is obviously the news of the day.
1: It is noteworthy.
0: The Aaron Rodgers latest.
1: It's lip service, right.
0: It certainly is. And who knows? Maybe by the time Matt and I are on the airwaves tomorrow, maybe there'll be an update in all this, and maybe we'll have some real concrete information. But for now, we will couch that until there is more. But I do want to piggyback of speaking of quarterback and offense and the Steelers, a little reception perception on Jeremy Bernard.
1: Oh, yeah.
0: When we return.
1: Okay.
0: We did this a little bit yesterday on Drew Aller, but I think especially, man, Matt Harmon does such a good job with these wide receivers.
1: Yes.
0: Let's dig into the profile
1: real quick before we do. I don't know how often I say this, but I was listening to a podcast on the way here, and it was McShay's podcast.
0: Do you listen to anything else?
1: I don't really, but it was McShay's podcast, and the nature of their podcast was him and Steve, his co-hosts, went and picked every one of their favorite picks per round.
0: Okay.
1: And Mensch's favorite pick in the second round was Bernard.
0: Love it.
1: And a big reason he said that was, I don't know that there's a more Aaron Rodgers ready receiver for their rookie year. You know me, like, no one's NFL ready, but
0: I get what you're saying. That's a great
1: in
0: way
1: a
0: to
1: scramble
0: put it.
1: Drill, he's where he's supposed to be. And, you know, at this route, he doesn't break it off at 9 when it's supposed to be 10. You know, like, this is all part of the plan, folks.
0: He's detailed.
1: Yes.
0: And for a very detail-oriented quarterback,
1: right.
0: And an offensive scheme under Mike McCarthy.
1: Exactly. And it's a reason they wanted him, you know.
0: Makes a lot of sense. Let's talk a little bit more about Jeremy when we return. Just getting started here on this Thursday. Wes Schuler, Matt Williamson. It is The Drive, Steelers Nation Radio on the Steelers Audio Network.
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16: You know, I was only in college for 2 years. So, you know, my first game, I was still basically a kid. And, you know, you get a chance to go out and play with the likes of, like, you know, Jerome and Cordell, playing against the Baltimore Ravens, and, you know, Ray Lewis and Rod Woodson. Like, these guys are, like, Hall of Famers. And here I am, you know, 24 months removed from graduating high school to playing with guys that I admire and that I looked up to. You know, it's an out-of-body experience, because, you know, you don't know whether to go over and ask these guys for the autograph or what, because I was basically still a kid. There's nothing like Sunday morning here. You know, you can feel it, and you can smell it, and you can't get to the locker room fast enough to put your helmet on and run out on the field and see, you know, the fans swinging those terrible towels. You know, I kind of get goosebumps just thinking about it, you know, how special it was. And, you know, there's 32 teams in this league, And I can't imagine a greater feeling, you know, running out of a tunnel. They live, eat,

0: referee football here. And you don't understand it until you leave, because you think it's just normal to you because that's all that you know. Until you go somewhere and you're like, the fans are not the same, but the fans here are the best.
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2: Once again, I think most of our loyal listeners know the name Matt Harmon and Reception Perception, particularly if you've been in lockstep with us, you know, since about February in the combine and when draft season really gets going. He's one of our favorite people to talk wide receivers with every year out in Indianapolis.
3: Yeah.
2: And he has built this. I like people with cool, unique career paths, Matt, because mine was pretty linear. Like,
3: okay.
2: I started doing morning news in high school football games when I was a senior in high school. And then I went to WVU for broadcast news and sports communications. And I worked at the radio station and the newspaper and the TV station. You know what I mean? I like people that have different paths, unique kind of non-linear, much like yourself. Like, you and I are very opposite in how we got here. And Matt Harmon's
3: funny bringing this up.
2: Matt Harmon's one of those guys who has a unique path, just kind of built Reception Perception up from the ground.
3: Yes.
2: And now is one of the lead guys for Yahoo Sports.
3: Yeah, he's one of my favorites. He's absolutely my favorite wide receiver specialist. And he's smart and realized if I carve out a niche and do a little something different than everybody else, I kind of stand out. And he's really, really good at it. He also lost over 100 pounds. You know, like, he's a really unique character. But it's funny you're talking about the past, because this is a total coincidence. But before Matt started Reception Perception or was hired by Yahoo, he had a podcast called Backyard Banter.
2: Okay.
3: And I was a guest on it. And this was 10, 12 years ago, maybe longer.
2: That sounds like a Pitt and WVU fans podcast.
3: It kind of does.
2: Backyard brawl, backyard banter. I like
3: that. Maybe TV can even find the episode I was on, because the whole nature of the podcast was Matt interviewed people in the business to find out their career path, how they got where they were.
2: I remember you telling me this before.
3: Yeah. So there was like 20 of us or whatever that he randomly picked and said, tell me how you got here.
2: How you got here.
3: You know? Yeah. And Matt's young enough that he remembers me on ESPN, and he's one of those, when I was a teenager, I listened to podcasts the first time. You were one of the first ones,
2: yep,
3: you know,
2: yep.
3: And he actually, TV just sent it to us. I guess he found the edition
2: That's
3: I was
2: awesome.
3: On. But
2: I'm going to have to listen to that driving home.
3: Cleaning pools. I mean, that was a million years ago, I'm sure.
2: Sure.
3: But yeah.
2: No, that's great, though. And I do always like that kind of stuff. I think it was maybe Ian or somebody else who tweeted us a couple weeks ago asking if we could tell our story of how we got here at some point. We will do that at some point.
3: I'll definitely tweet this out, too.
2: At some point this
3: Maybe I should listen to it first, see what I actually had to say.
2: See how different you sound, too.
3: I was wondering, right.
2: I told you back over the summer, pardon me. I think it was the end of last summer, so it's probably been almost a year now. I was going through the system. I forget at this point what audio I was looking for, but I found a bunch of old clips with you on with David Todd back
3: in
2: the...
3: Wow, that was really early in the night.
2: I mean, this
3: Pittsburgh
2: was like
3: radio,
2: this
3: yeah.
2: was like 2014.
3: This was over
2: 10 years ago.
3: Yeah.
2: And I remember just clicking on it and listening to it and like, you sounded a little different, too.
3: Oh, I can
2: Your
3: imagine.
2: Voice,
3: yeah.
2: voice was a little higher pitched. You talked a little bit faster.
3: It was probably 50 pounds lighter.
2: It was almost like you were a little nervous, you know, as opposed to now where you just strut in like, I own this place.
3: Gunslinger.
2: I'm Pittsburgh's football oracle.
3: Yeah, I would think that when I was doing stuff with David was probably right after I got let go from ESPN or right about that time, because that's when I started kind of, I guess Pittsburgh caught on like, there's this national dude in our backyard that kind of knows some stuff. Yep. Maybe we should start talking to him and incorporating him with the Steelers. So, yeah, that's funny.
2: And it's also, real quick, it's a good lesson for all you young kids out there listening. Maybe you're middle school, high school, college age, and you think you would like to do this for a living one day. You can do good work, and eventually you'll get there, much like Matt Williamson. You don't have to be one of these TMZ barstool jabronis just making up stuff and clickbait nonsense to get attention. Just do good work and people will find you.
3: There's a lot of paths to get to. Yeah, you'll be asked this a lot. I'm sure you already have been. Yeah, how can I do what you do? Or how can I become an NFL scout? I'm like, there's a lot of different paths, you know.
2: Sure is.
3: Don't expect to get rich for a while or ever get rich. But along those lines, what's kind of funny is what I've been told, I haven't looked, but there's still a few episodes from the original podcast I did, Football Today from ESPN, when there was really only two. It was

0: the biggest NFL podcast in the world.
1: Because there were probably only a couple dozen.
0: A few.
1: Yeah.
0: You know, like one time we had Franco and Joe Green on at the same time as guests, you know, and they would ask us, do you want him on? I'm like, yeah, I guess. I
1: mean, yeah,
0: like,
1: sure.
0: Yeah, Barry Sanders was a guest. I mean, like.
1: Is that where you have the old picture of you and Larry?
0: Yeah, yeah.
1: I was doing one of those.
0: I happened to be in Bristol for a show. I did all of them from home, and he walked by because he's, good to see you.
1: Yeah.
0: But I guess there's two or three of those. ESPN wiped them totally clean whenever it went away.
1: Sure.
0: But there's a couple, I guess, on YouTube and talk about 20 years ago voice and all that kind of stuff, right?
1: We might have to dig into
0: Yeah,
1: I
0: might have to find a TV, I'm sure.
1: Maybe one of these days this summer when content's a little thin, we'll go back in and clip out some of Matt Williamson's old takes. Him being like, Trent Richardson's the best running back I've ever seen.
0: Probably exact words that were said at some point, yeah.
1: Yeah. Jerry Bernard, Reception Perception, our buddy Matt Harmon. Here's what he has to say.
0: I forgot all about that backyard banter stuff, though. I'm excited to go back
1: and listen
0: to it.
1: That's pretty good. This NFL draft's wide receiver class has a ton of different flavors and options. Whatever you like, you can find it here. The glue guy wideout doesn't always light everyone's fire, but if this is your flavor, look no further than Alabama's Jeremy Bernard.
0: Matt's also a good writer.
1: He is a good writer.
0: It's not just
1: pretty good. That's pretty good. Come on, baby, light my fire. He's not the most exciting receiver in the class, but he brings a workmanlike approach to the position and will help you unlock pre-snap deployment for other options. Reception Perception perfectly paints the picture of why he's quietly a rock-solid prospect with this year's incoming rookies, amongst this year's incoming rookies.
0: Matt always refers like him as a glue guy.
1: You need those in your wide receiver room.
0: That's a compliment.
1: Yes. We all know there's a lot of divas and egos at that position. Mm-hmm. You need the workmanlike approach.
0: You guys don't want to do the dirty work or be exactly where they need to be. And you're right.
1: Absolutely. One of the best parts about Bernard's profile, especially in a class that has a ton of day two options who played with narrow deployment in the slot or from the outside position, you legitimately get reps all over the field. Bernard took 30.5% of his snaps at right wide receiver, 31.3% on the left, 31.5% in the slot, and 6.7% from the backfield as both a motion man and even a true runner. He was of...
0: That's a high percentage. That's a really high percentage.
1: That's a really, really high percentage.
0: Let me stop you super quick because Matt actually put this out recently that one of the things he's very prejudiced against in wide receiver scouting is the guys that only align in one spot. You have to be a total superstar.
1: Makes sense.
0: And since Reception Perception came around, he actually just put this article out within the month of these were all the guys that basically had no alignment diversity. I'm like, they didn't even switch from left side to the right side. They always lined up in the right spot. And he doesn't say these words, but I will for him. A big red flag when you see a receiver do that is this guy dumb? You know, like, it makes you wonder, like, is he just not smart enough to know all the different stuff? Like, you line up here, son, and do this. And the quarterback points him in the direction, and he goes. Now, some of it's just like Tennessee's Looney Tunes offense or whatever,
1: you know.
0: But the hit rate on the guys that don't align all over the formation or are very specific where they line up is really low. And the guys that do hit are like Dez Bryant, who is going to hit no matter what.
1: Exactly.
0: You know what I mean? Right, yeah.
1: My guess is that in the league, Bernard won't be a future X receiver, nor will he get some of the gadget-like deployment that we saw in 2025.
0: Some of the Debo stuff drives me a little crazy with this guy. I mean, like, I think he'll get carries, but people will think, oh, he's going to have 300 yards rushing this year. That's not what's going to happen. He's a wideout.
1: Maybe in 3 years he could be that guy.
0: Maybe. But, I mean, it's so rare. Every year there's the next Debo in a draft class, and there isn't.
1: Bernard likely profiles best as a movement Z receiver who can shift into a big slot role. Occasionally think Jacoby Myers when trying to figure out what that looks like. I'll take that all day long.
0: Yeah.
1: Bernard is rock solid, but not a spectacular separator across the board, but his overall success rate metrics show that he does find ways to have success. Bernard is technically precise and has some short area quickness combined with good tempo and timing. As a route runner, he's more fluid than you think and can flip his hips at break points.
0: Tempo and timing is way more important and should be brought up much more than people think. That's more important than speed or, you know, setting people. Jerry Rice made everything look the same, but with a little bit different tempo and timing.
1: Yeah.
0: That's like when Paul Skeens throws his changeup, it makes it look like a

0: fastball. You know what I mean? Same arm motion, everything else in your head.
1: That's a good example. Great outing for Paul Skeens last night out there.
0: Was he?
1: Out there in Phoenix, Arizona, where you and I just were about a month ago. You know, Nate Dogg was all fired up about that when I got in here today. For what he lacks on the pure downfield patterns, Bernard more than makes up for with legitimately elite success rates on the dig and out routes, both of which he ran at a high volume.
0: Okay.
1: Which, you know, which we can get to those numbers here in just a second, but the numbers back those up.
0: I'd like
1: up.
0: To see more digs in the Steelers' repertoire, and I think there will be with this coaching staff over the middle stuff.
1: Bernard was just pounding opposition secondaries on these patterns all last year, particularly on the dig. You can make an argument he didn't get the ball nearly enough when he was so often open on these routes, or at least didn't get it accurately enough over the middle of the field.
0: I think that's definitely true as Simpson fell apart and the Bama season fell apart later in the year. Because I thought Bernard got stronger as the season went on, while his teammates and his quarterback got much weaker.
1: Agreed. I concur. He paces everything so well, smoothly transitions out of in and out of his breaks, and doesn't lose speed or leave the ground when attacking the football. There are plenty of receivers amassing chunk plays in the NFL doing all of that in today's game.
0: Yeah, that's really well said. Now I'm even digging deeper.
1: I like
0: one
1: hearing
0: sentence.
1: That chunk yes. plays, explosive plays. That's what we're looking for, Matt Williamson.
0: This is a term that I don't remember ever hearing when I was in the scouting world, but I've heard it more and more lately, and I love it, is he catches the ball with cleats in the ground. Sure, sometimes you got to go up and snag it and, you know, be unbelievably dynamic over, you know, play above the rim.
1: Absolutely.
0: But then you don't get any after the catch. If you're consistently catching the balls with cleats in the ground, you're going to do something after the catch, even if you're, you know what I mean? And that's a great trait that Bernard has.
1: You're going to be able to turn and burn and get going. Success rate versus coverages here in terms of percentage to give some numbers to you to back all this up. Against man coverage, he faced that about 35.5% of the time. Had a 67% success rate against man coverage.
0: Okay, super quick. Because I know what Matt does so well, these, whenever he does his percent, or where he ran, the percentile they're in, you know, the bracket they're in, 99 percentile is the best, one is the worst. But it's not compared to every receiver on the planet, or every when he does the NFL ones, it's only ones that Matt has charted. So it's all the good ones. You know, like the bums in the seventh round that he never charted aren't part of that database.
1: Sure.
0: So he's in the 67th percentile versus man, right? Against anyone that Matt's ever charted from the college level. But those are the good ones. Sure. They don't chart the garbage guys.
1: They're not charting some jabroni from WVU last year who had 500 yards receiving.
0: And like a month from now, we'll read DK Metcalf's from his first year with the Steelers, I'm sure. And he didn't chart Valdez-Scantling this year. You know, he only charted the good guys.
1: Against zone, he lined up against zone about 64.5% of the time. Nearly an 80% success rate.
0: Wow, that's smarts.
1: That's elite.
0: Yes.
1: And then press, he was pressed at the line of scrimmage about 13.5% of
0: face
1: the time.
0: A lot of press.
1: Not a lot, but over a 71% succession rate against press.
0: Really good.
1: Yeah. And when he was doubled, he has a 50% success rate, which is pretty impressive as well. Let's see here. Route success. Success rate by route. Pardon me. We kind of mentioned this, but I wanted to get into a little bit more. Dig routes, 85.2% of the time he succeeds. Out routes, 89.2% of the time.
0: And he could just live off those a high percentage here.
1: Absolutely.
0: And that'd go a long way, right? Chain moving stuff.
1: Comeback routes, nearly 100%. Curl routes, over 70%. Post routes, 64%. Slant routes, over 78%.
0: Okay.
1: Flat routes, 93%.
0: There's probably a lot of green on that chart.
1: There's a lot of green on that chart. Yeah. Now, downfield, you know, nine route go ball, 51%.
0: That's not going to be a specialty, but corner, doesn't mean he won't ever run them.
1: Corner route, almost 54%. Those aren't his specialties, but those still aren't terrible numbers.
0: Doesn't mean he can't do it.
1: He's having 50-50 success in what he does worst.
0: Yes.
1: I'll take that all
0: day. In the SEC against, albeit college, but good college competition. Yes. Right.
1: And as you kind of alluded to, most common route that he ran in college was the dig route.
0: Was it?
1: A little over 19% of the time. out route

0: and curl route tied for second.
1: Okay.
0: That's an encouraging profile. And again, yeah, all these things that we know that Aaron Rodgers likes and Mike McCarthy likes, it seems like a very...
1: You can see why they targeted him.
0: It seems like a marriage that has a really good chance to work out.
1: Agreed. Now, I think I'm correct about this. They traded up for, well, I know they traded up for him. Not a ton, but they did trade up to ensure that they got him. But then there was a pretty big gap in the draft until the next receiver went. So I think they got a little nervous that there's probably a small bucket of guys we want to make sure we get, and he's the last of them. Because I don't think they wanted to wait around for the 20, 30 picks that went between him and the next receiver taken.
0: Agreed.
1: But I can understand his profile, why he was definitely a target.
0: It makes a ton of sense. Yeah. I think it made some sense at the time, but even more so when you start
1: digging in.
0: What does Aaron Rodgers do well, and what does he want?
1: Mm-hmm.
0: What does Mike McCarthy want from his wide receivers? Again, I mean, this is...
1: You understand the attraction.
0: You understand why they all swiped right on their dating app.
1: Yeah, exactly.
0: And now
1: everybody's happy.
0: And now here they are together. Fun conversation there. Again, make sure we love Reception Perception and Matt Harmon.
1: Yeah, it's good.
0: For those who want to dig into that stuff a little bit more. Wes Schuler, Matt Williamson. It is The Drive, Steelers Nation Radio on the Steelers Audio Network.
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3: Final segment here of this first hour, rocking and rolling along on a beautiful Thursday here. It's about dang time. We've had last week or so has been cold and cloudy and overcast and rainy. Today it's a nice 60-some and sunny out there. This is the type of weather I could live in every single day, Matt Williamson.
4: It's funny because my son just completed his freshman year at Kentucky.
3: He'll be home tonight.
4: He's on the road as we speak. And I sent him a text this morning. I'm like, hey, Southern boy, it's not 75 and sunny here. You better dress warm.
3: Put those pastel frat shorts away. Yeah,
4: exactly.
3: Right?
4: And the wife was like, we're up to 60 now. We're rolling. Okay, let's go.
3: Yeah. I'm in trouble. I'm going to a concert Saturday night outdoors. And it's going to be like mid to high 60s throughout the day, but then that temperature is going to drop, around 8
4: layers.
3: O'clock. And so, yeah, I'm going to have to figure out exactly how I'm attacking that one. But looking forward to it. Next like week and a half here, Matt, I've got a Zach Bryan concert and a Bruce Springsteen concert. Two of my favorites.
4: Oh, nice.
3: I told TV and Nate Dogg before you got into here, seeing Zach Bryan and Springsteen 10 days apart, my soul might just ascend into heaven at some point. And you guys will be like, where's Wes? And he just got raptured by the boss and by ZB, baby. Matt, you do a lot. We kind of will send content emails back and forth, that type of thing.
4: Yeah, whatever.
3: Fun
4: get
3: things,
4: to it or we don't.
3: Fun things we could talk about, all that different type of stuff. And so I was laughing when you sent me an email last night that just had the headline Holes as the subject material. And I was like, wait, does he mean the movie and the book, like the famous movie book, starring Shia LaBeouf that a lot of people of my generation had to read in like middle school and write a book report on? No, it's the biggest roster holes for all 30 teams in the NFL following the NFL draft.
4: Yeah, yeah. And Aaron Schatz puts it out, who I have
3: and
4: a lot of
3: respect
4: for.
3: We like Aaron Schatz. And so let's go through some of these. I don't think we need to do all 32 teams.
4: No, but check the division.
3: The division and some of these notable ones. Let's start with the Steelers, obviously. And this doesn't surprise anybody, and I think this is the right answer, but it's wide receiver depth.
4: Yeah, I mean, he could have taken the low-hanging fruit and be like, who's the starting quarterback? But that's not even worth talking about, I don't think, at this point. And he didn't even know that news. But I'm with him. I like the Steelers draft. I didn't love the Steelers draft. My biggest criticism of Steelers draft was they didn't get a second wideout. The upside guy to go with the glue guy that they got that we just profiled.
3: Aaron says the biggest question might be what the Steelers will do if a receiver suffers an injury or if rookie Jeremy Bernard struggles. Roman Wilson barely played in his rookie season and had just 12 catches last year in his second season. Ben Skowronek can be useful, but only has 9 receptions over his last 2 years in Pittsburgh. Fourth round pick Caden Wiegen is primarily a return specialist. Yeah, this is.
4: Yeah.
3: Matt, I think you and I agree. If we could add one more thing to the roster, it would be one more proven, capable. I'm not, obviously, not a DK Metcalf, Michael Pittman type, but a proven, capable commodity to just really feel like you're set in that wide receiver room.
4: Insurance and depth and, injuries are going to occur. I think the receiver room's 1,000 better times better shape than it was the last 2 years. But each of the last 2 years, late in the season, you saw the Metcalf suspension, the Pickens injury, and that room became junk. Mm-hmm. I mean, I'm trying to be kind. I'm not trying to be kind because it was bad. I mean, you're pulling guys off the street, the Valdez Scantlings and the Thielens of the world that were once good players. But I mean, that can't be the plan. And to take it a step further, we've talked about this a lot. I would bet they keep 6 receivers
3: yes.
4: as opposed to 5 last year. We know Metcalf won.

0: I don't even care where you put him, but sure. Metcalf, Pittman, Bernard, or the top three or whatever. I look at Skowronek like he's number six. I don't know who four and five are at the moment, you know, and I know Wilson's going to be in the mix, and the return guy or Eli could be, but maybe they keep seven if you include those guys.
1: Well,
0: I don't know.
1: That's what I was just going to ask you is if they classify Wiegen as just a return specialist.
0: Then you only have really four pure receivers out of your six. Because Skowronek can do it, but
1: that's where I'm going with this.
0: That'll be a camp conversation. Is how do you get to 53?
1: That'll be a real big thing. Because listen, we both agree Ben Skowronek is very useful on this roster.
0: He's making the team.
1: We want him around.
0: Yeah.
1: Caden Wiegen, we want him around.
0: I assume he's going to make the team. I mean, he's fourth round pick.
1: But right now, after you get past your top two wide receivers, if your other four rounding out your depth chart. Are a rookie who we're all high on, but has never played a game in the NFL.
0: Just rewind the podcast. We like him. Right.
1: A guy who had just 12 catches last season in his sophomore year in Roman Wilson.
0: Who I don't think is guaranteed to make the team at all.
1: And then two guys who are, I mean, Ben Skowronek tells you all the time, don't list me as a wide receiver, list me as a football player.
0: Mm-hmm.
1: You know, like, those guys are specialists, not primarily, purely wide receivers. So of those four, you feel really good about. You know, if you put Wiegen and Skowronek in kind of a separate category,
0: right.
1: I think you feel very confident in the top two, and there is absolutely a scenario where Roman Wilson and Jeremy Bernard are good enough to get that done.
0: That's possible.
1: Three and four.
0: Roman might have an awesome camp, and you're thrilled.
1: Sure, and Bernard might burst onto the scene and have a great rookie season.
0: Or Metcalf and Pittman might run into each other in a round and get hurt in week one.
1: It can also go the other way too. And say, that feels like a no brainer for the Steelers. What the one area? We could talk about a couple different things, but
0: yeah.
1: The wide receiver.
0: I think
1: depth
0: that one
1: is,
0: still has to happen. At least give me a capable body that's probably going to make the team. However, you figure that out. I mean, I don't know if that's Brandon Ayuk. I mean, that seems like it's aiming a little high, or I don't know. I'm sure we could come up with names, and, you know, Stephon Diggs. I don't think that's probably the area they would go.
1: Although he did have his.
0: I brought him up because he's noteworthy.
1: He's
0: clear.
1: Not guilty or acquitted. You and I don't speak legalese, but he was found not guilty this week, actually, at his trial. So.
0: Another wild card to me, though, is Heidenreich. And
1: totally.
0: What did you and Moats used to say about speculation or whatever?
1: Play the reckless speculation warning.
0: Total hunch, and I can't wait to see this at minicamp and whatnot. I think they think Heidenreich is more Gainwell. I think Heidenreich is more Welker.
1: Ooh.
0: So I'm real curious.
1: I'd take either. If he turns into of those guys, I'll take either.
0: I hope he doesn't report to the running back room. Doesn't mean he can't be successful there. I just think his future would be brighter in the receiver.
1: You see him having a 10-year NFL career. It's as a wide receiver, not a running back.
0: Yeah. Yes, he got carries in Navy, but very untraditional ones.
1: Sure.
0: And I don't want him running between the tackle. I think he's a better route runner, downfield player.
1: I think so too. There's like some Ryan Switzer similarities.
0: Yeah. And we don't have to name every white slot receiver on the planet, but that's what I think he is.
1: It is funny how that works.
0: It's funny how it works.
1: Let's take a look at the rest of the AFC.
0: New England would probably like him.
1: Bill Belichick would take him at UNC if there's a way they can make that work out.
0: Sneaky athletic.
1: Let's go around the AFC North here. Baltimore Ravens. This, I think, is not another shocker for
0: people. I haven't looked
1: yet,
0: but it has to be center.
1: It is center.
0: Okay.
1: Here's what,
0: they have nothing there right now.
1: Nothing. Here's what Aaron Schatz says. The Ravens were unable to retain Tyler Linderbaum and now have a major hole at the center position. Corey Bullock, a 2024 UDFA, has played a grand total of 13 offensive snaps.
0: I've never heard of him.
1: Javon Gwynn has played 11 snaps in the last three seasons with the Falcons.
0: Okay.
1: They could have an alternative to move over a guard such as Andrew Voorhees. Available veterans on the free agent market include Ryan Kelly, Ethan Posick, and Liam Eichenberg.
0: Yeah,
1: that's a whole
0: those
1: lot
0: aren't
1: of
0: the answers, and those are older guys. And Kelly might be retired.
1: I was going to say, I feel like he's one foot out.
0: So last year they had a very good center in Linderbaum and had two really bad guards. This year they brought Simpson back from the Jets, who was a former Raven, and drafted our boy Vega in the first round. So it looks like they're way better at guard, but way worse at center. Yeah. It's better than it was, but man.
1: That can be a big issue.
0: Yes.
1: That could be a big issue, especially when you got a quarterback like Lamar who wants to move.

0: and wants
1: oh,
0: to like you need to that could be a big problem.
1: And even like who's making the line calls and you know all the center responsibilities above the neck, you know.
0: And man, Linderbaum was, I think you and I both think maybe a smidge overrated in the grand scheme of things, but still one of the top five centers in the National Football League.
1: I mean, there's going to be a downgrade. Big one.
0: The Cincinnati Bengals. Interesting. I would not have guessed this. You want to take a stab at what he has as the remaining holes?
1: I would go
0: for the Bengals?
1: Off-ball linebacker.
0: That might have been my answer, too.
1: I thought their off-ball linebackers were terrible last year. They played all these rookies, and they didn't do much there.
0: Wide receiver depth.
1: It is a little thinner than you think.
0: Because obviously Ja'Marr Chase and T. Higgins, I think everyone in the NFL, maybe besides maybe the Rams, would swap their one and two for Chase and Higgins.
1: As good as it gets, yeah.
0: If one of those two goes down or something happens, frankly, they aren't in a great position.
1: Yoshivas.
0: And they have, you know, what if Andre Yoshivas goes down as well? It's funny. That makes me think last year going into that first Bengals game, our buddy Rob King, he gets...
1: Are the pronunciations?
0: He's such a pro.
1: And he's so good at it. Yeah.
0: I've shared this story with you before. Say the Steelers are in Cincinnati, and then the next week we're playing Minnesota.
1: Yeah.
0: We get on the plane after the Cincinnati game, and Kinger is already watching Minnesota film and studying the depth chart, and he's got the depth chart printed out, and he'll like hand it to me across the plane, and he'll be like, ask me a question about the depth chart. And I'll be like,
1: okay,
0: who's the backup left guard? And he's like, oh, come on, not that.
1: I just learned him a minute ago.
0: He's like, come on, not that. But I remember him before that
1: you
0: Cincinnati.
1: You should make, like, flashcards for him. Yeah, right, yeah, right.
0: I remember him before that Cincinnati game being like, Yoshivas. Right now, the top backup is fourth-round rookie Colby Young. Along with slot backup Charlie Jones, who caught just one regular season pass over the last 2 years. There are still a number of veteran receivers on the market. Debo Samuel could be costly potentially, but just that he thinks that they should add another one to the equation there, which, hey, when you're as pass heavy and dependent on your offense as they are, that makes some sense.
1: That's to say, they're a pass heavy team that also is a very predominant three wide team, you know, and they're one injury away from really being in trouble that way. Not all that dissimilar in the Steelers.
0: No, absolutely.
1: Yeah.
0: And again, I mean, their top two are...
1: Oh, yeah. You would never think that, wide receiver depth's a problem here. But
0: if one goes out for 4 weeks, if one goes out for 6 weeks, even if just one misses the second half of a game, you know, and you need, in a back-and-forth game, you need somebody to step up, that's
1: what you're based off of.
0: I didn't think about that for the Bengals, but that does make sense.
1: Does make sense.
0: Your strength better really be a strength, and you don't want to lose it in case of injury.
1: They did use a fourth-round pick, as Schatz mentioned, but I thought he was more of a sixth-round pick, but okay.
0: Last one, Matt, for the AFC North, Cleveland Browns. This is a pretty obvious one, too. Quarterback.
1: I didn't know if he'd even pick quarterbacks, but who knows? I mean, it's the rest of the roster doesn't look as bad as I thought it would at this stage of the game.
0: I agree. I mean, there's a lot to like on the rest of the roster.
1: Yeah.
0: There really is. They had a good draft class a year ago. I think we all agree that we like that. Nothing's known until they get out on the field and you see it, but we like particularly
1: the first four picks they made,
0: two in the first round, two in the second round.
1: I thought the O-line would be a disaster, and they pieced it together pretty well.
0: And they obviously still have a solid defense. Anchored by Myles Garrett and the returning defensive rookie of the year in Carson Schwesinger. Here's what Aaron says about the Browns. The Browns have three quarterbacks who will battle for the starting job, but it's hard to pretend that any of them have been good. Last season as rookies, Dylan Gabriel had a QBR of 31.4, Shedeur Sanders, 18.9. The season before, Deshaun Watson had a 21.0 QBR before tearing his Achilles. Cleveland might have to wait for the 2027 draft to select its future franchise quarterback.
1: Yeah, and I think that's exactly what's going to happen. I'm not even shocked if Taylen Green plays the last two or three games of the season.
0: He didn't even mention him there. But
1: I mean, he's as raw as they come, but it could be that point. Just get some. You get the impression the owner wants it to be Watson.
0: I was just going to say, I feel like it will probably be Shedeur who gets the first crack out of the gate. But if... If anything goes wrong there, I think Watson would be number two.
1: I mean, obviously it's the worst trade in NFL history, and I'm not condoning going after Watson. But at this stage, you maybe have even seen enough of Shedeur to say, let's at least see if Deshaun can get close to back to where he was.
0: Okay.
1: And if it's a huge no, then...
0: But here's the thing that bothers me with that logic.
1: There's so much that bothers me with that.
0: Well, that's true. But here's

0: here's the number one thing, just from a football team building.
1: Yeah, yeah.
0: Deshaun's on the last year of his deal now.
1: So even if he's good, then you're in the same boat.
0: If he hits, then you're like, okay, do we re-sign him? Do we bring him back? Do we trust this guy for another three years? Like, if he still had 2 or 3 years left on his deal,
1: well, I would.

0: resign.
1: And how good would he have to be?
0: He'd have to be like a top five guy after everything you've been through.
1: After everything you've been through and to give him more money again. When it didn't work out the first time.
0: I want guaranteed money again.
1: And he's getting towards his, I think he's 31 or 32 now.
0: Gotta be, right.
1: So he's not old, but he's not going to be the same athlete that he was when he was 27.
0: Yeah. There's almost no path to it being good.
1: That's the thing. If he had two more years left on his deal, I could completely understand it.
0: Yeah.
1: But with 1 year left on his deal, man, just eat your veggies for one more year and get that guy the H-E double hockey sticks out of there.
0: Yeah, you're probably right. And I also think Gabriel's like the totally forgotten guy already.
1: Yeah.
0: Yeah. You know, like,
1: a third round pick
0: 1 year ago, and which wasn't a great pick, and I never loved him, but I thought he'd stick in this league for 10 years as a backup, which he probably will somewhere else, but now he's like not even talked about anymore.
1: Hour in the books, another hour to go. Speaking of extensions, let's talk about some big extension candidates around the NFL for the 2026 offseason. We've talked about those names for the Steelers. Peasey Jr., Herbig, Washington. Yeah. There's some big names around the NFL that some of these teams might want to lock down here this offseason. We'll discuss that to kick off hour number two. Wes Schuler, Matt Williamson, it's The Drive, Steelers Nation Radio on the Steelers Audio Network.
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4: Good evening, Steeler Nation. How we doing? Well, that's good. Us too. Hour number two of The Drive here as we rock and we roll into a beautiful Thursday evening here in Western Pennsylvania. Matt, we've spent a few segments in the last week or so going over the Steelers roster, who's heading into the last year of their contract, who is heading into their last year of their contract from a rookie deal perspective that we would want to extend.
5: Yeah.
4: Let's now kind of repurpose that and talk about some of those extension candidates across the NFL here in this coming offseason.
6: So a lot of these, I'm sure, will be free agents to be, or guys, it's just their time to talk. Now, I urge people, don't get too excited, but if you do searches for 2027 NFL free agents, it's a wonderful list, but it'll dry up really, really fast.
4: That's how it always is.
6: Because
4: a
6: lot of these dudes we're about to talk about are going to get extensions.
4: Well said. Well said. Let's talk about 15 of these big names here, extension candidates across the league. Number one, I think the biggest name on this list, Puka Nacua.
6: It's a little sticky, though.
4: He's been one of the best receivers in the NFL for the 3 years that he's been in the league.
6: He's phenomenal.
4: Phenomenal. But he's got some off-the-field incidents and some other stuff going on.
6: This isn't speculation. I don't know if he's out of rehab now or currently in, but he put himself in alcohol rehab. Mm-hmm. He's had a lot of injuries because he throws his body around. It's one of the beauties of him. But I thought that was a big reason why they wouldn't go Simpson in the first round, and maybe they would get Lemon instead, or somebody like that, just as insurance, because I don't think Davante Adams will be back next year. His contract's up after the season, and yeah, he could do it in one more year, but he might also retire. He's definitely not in the long-term plans.
4: Sure.
6: And I would think Nacua, Jaxon Smith-Njigba is the highest paid receiver in the league right now. He just signed a deal with him.
4: $168.6 million.
6: I would assume Nacua's agent's going to go to the Rams saying, I want JSN plus 1%. That's how it works.
4: If he's 168.5, we want 170.
6: Yeah, because we're next.
4: Yep.
6: So that's a big, big investment, and there's some questions about the guy. But he's unbelievably good, and he's a perfect fit in the offense.
4: All those things are absolutely true and make it a very interesting case.
6: Mm-hmm.
4: But I do think that he will become the highest paid receiver in league history here in the next,
6: I would imagine,
4: in the next month or two.
6: I think if you had planned on trading him or not extending him, you probably would have went a wide out there in the first round.
4: How about staying in the NFC West? How about Devon Witherspoon, corner for the Super Bowl champion Seattle Seahawks?
6: Yeah, speaking of Smith-Njigba, I think this is just the next shoe to drop. They were both the same draft class. Witherspoon went ahead of them. I don't know if they're equally important, but they're two of the absolute key cogs, can't live without them, on the Super Bowl champ type of guys that are peaking at the right time. Just give him whatever he needs.
4: Let's see here. Trent McDuffie's four-year, $124 million extension feels like the watermark for the 25-year-old Devon Witherspoon.
6: Yeah, inside-out capabilities like McDuffie.
4: What about Drake London and Bijan Robinson, two Atlanta Falcons?
6: So the Falcons I've been really critical of, but some of it's on purpose for them. I think they've clearly had the worst offseason of any team in the league. Like, I don't know where they've gotten better.
4: Didn't have a first-round pick.
6: Didn't have a first-round pick.
4: Brought into a...
6: No cap space at all.
4: Yeah.
6: But this is the ultimate eat-your-vegetable year for them, because they do have cap space next year, and they're going to weather a tough storm with a new quarter or new coach, and
4: probably have a top 10 pick and take
6: see
4: a quarterback.
6: Where they're at a quarterback, and maybe Penix revive themselves. Who knows? But I think you lock both these guys up. Yeah, I mean, especially London, just because receivers last longer.
4: And London's still 24.
6: He's that young. Like, wow.
4: He'll turn 25 before the season starts, but he's still 24 right now. Turns 25 in July.
6: I assumed that his fifth year option was picked up. I know.
4: I believe
6: it was.
4: So.
6: Yeah.
4: Yep. And then Bijan, I get
6: it's
4: it.
6: Not
4: running
6: fifth
4: backs
6: year option time yet.

0: right. backs and shelf life, but he's only 24 as well. And who else are you going to pay?
1: The league.
0: Yeah,
1: right.
0: you got to
1: yeah.
0: pay somebody.
1: Right.
0: Speaking of really good running backs, how about Jahmyr Gibbs from the Detroit Lions from that same draft class mm-hmm. as Bijan Robinson? I think, and I know this sounds crazy, but I think Jahmyr Gibbs might be one of the most underrated players in the NFL.
1: I agree.
0: And everyone knows he's good and talk,
1: but
0: still,
1: he's special.
0: He is unbelievable.
1: Yes. I assume, again, I try to read the tea leaves here. If you traded Montgomery, didn't invest in the running back position, I assume the plan is just extend your stud guy.
0: Make him the guy.
1: Who's fast as can be and plays in a dome and they're a running team. And I agree with you. I think he's special. And that's not a word you throw around much in the scouting world. But in 2 years, if he loses a step, you might regret that in investment.
0: Yeah.
1: You know,
0: I mean,
1: he's just a speed-based guy. He's not Derrick Henry. You know what I mean?
0: Yes. I would bet on him, though, to keep it humming here for a few years.
1: I mean, like in every fantasy draft so far, Bijan and Gibbs are the top two picks. You're like, you don't let those guys go, even if they're running backs. You know?
0: Christian Gonzalez, New England Patriots. I tell you what, he was a steal for them at pick 17
1: yeah.
0: in that 2023 draft and has been one of the best corners.
1: I don't see any
0: reason
1: why you wouldn't.
0: I think that's an easy one.
1: Yeah, it's an easy one.
0: He places in the 98th percentile of Pro Football Focus's coverage grades.
1: Really?
0: Good Lord. Yeah, he's outstanding. Let's talk about another wide receiver, another one of these Ohio State guys, Chris Olave, New Orleans Saints.
1: Yeah, I assume he'll get extended, and he's coming off a really, really good year.
0: Pair him with Jordan Tyson.
1: Yeah, I would say, but they took a receiver in the first round, and Olave has a very extensive concussion history, which it was not a problem last year, but what if he gets dinged up early in the season and maybe they decide to let him go? I don't know. I mean, there was a time, and this ship sailed, folks, that I thought he could maybe even be a Steeler trade target when times were tough for the Saints, but I don't think that's the case. I bet he gets an extension, but it's not a no-brainer.
0: Paris Johnson, tackle, Arizona Cardinals.
1: It'd be crazy not to. He's like the only foundational piece they have on a bad line.
0: He's 24 years old. That's a building block right there.
1: I think we brought him up last week.
0: We did.
1: I said something like, if he was on the Chiefs, we'd be talking about he's one of the best young tackles in the league. He's one of the best young tackles in the league.
0: Yeah, and you do not let those guys walk.
1: No.
0: Speaking of another
1: one. You
0: know
1: what he'd be paid on the open market?
0: 40-something million.
1: Right.
0: Double what Dan Moore Jr. made.
1: Why the Steelers keep drafting tackles, folks. All right.
0: And speaking of, one of the best young tackles in the league, you know, a guy that has been on my radar for, I don't know how long ago it was, 8 years, when WVU should have been recruiting them right in our backyard. But Dana Holgorsen didn't think you could ever win any games with WVU kids. And then he went as the 10th overall pick in the NFL draft.
1: And Darnell. He's been awesome, yeah.
0: Darnell Wright of the Chicago Bears.
1: Almost the same exact conversation.
0: Easy.
1: Like, you're that good of, you hope that the Steelers have this Faltanu problem and, you know, Max problem. You
0: know,
1: that's what you want.
0: 24 years old, young, ascending building block on the offensive line. That's about as no-brainer as it can get.
1: And every organizational league would be like, oh, just give them the, just pay them.
0: Exactly right.
1: We're thrilled that it worked out this way. That was the plan all along.
0: Interesting one here, Jalen Carter, Philadelphia Eagles, defensive lineman.
1: Because they just gave
0: paid Jordan Davis
1: a lot, and Jordan Davis is much cleaner off the field. Now, Carter hasn't had any issues from what I understand, but I've also been told, you know, like, I know he had driving things that were well documented, but it was also, he needs a buddy to make sure he gets some practice and, you know, things like that too. He's just not super mature. And the Eagles have a lot. I know they're going to be trading A.J. Brown.
0: That's the one kicker of this to me is,
1: they got a lot of money invested down the road.
0: They do, but maybe trading A.J. Brown helps get this extension across the line.
1: Maybe that's like the next step.
0: When you're the Eagles, you have so clearly these last couple of years been in a win-now mode.
1: And they probably never won't be.
0: They probably never won't be until maybe they have to eat their vegetables for a year or so, inevitably here in a couple years. But I just think, if you fancy yourself still as a Super Bowl contender in Philadelphia, which I'm sure they do, I don't think you can let Jalen Carter.
1: I don't think
0: get
1: you
0: away.
1: Can let him go. I think it's well said. Yeah.
0: Let's see here. A couple more guys that we have to discuss. How about Jack Campbell of the Detroit Lions?
1: Probably leader of the defense. Tough guy. Linebackers are getting expensive though.
0: They are. But you know what? He's only 25. He's felt like he's been ascending every year.
1: I'd say he's coming off of his best year in a very good year.

0: certainly seems like he fits the DNA of the organization and the head coach, too.
1: Exactly right. And he's one that we know. Mike Tomlin loved that guy, Jack Campbell. And I think Dan Campbell certainly does, too. Here's a name that I know you like, Matt. DJ Turner, corner from the Cincinnati Bengals. I think, as you put it, one of the more underrated guys in the league.
0: Yeah, just because it's such a bad defense, and they've drafted so poorly despite all the high picks they've used there. It's easy to forget that.
1: He's not a superstar, but he's a really good player.
0: He's a really good player and also ascending, coming off a really good year, despite having nothing around him. You should invest in him, right?
1: Another defensive lineman here, Leonard Williams for the Seattle Seahawks.
0: Who knows? I mean,
1: he'll turn 32 in June next month.
0: Been around. He's kind of their younger version of Cam Hayward, though. I mean, the leader. They're always revolving a lot of defensive linemen in and out, and he's the guy everybody answers to. I've always thought he's underrated with the Giants, but I think he's really underrated with Seattle. I mean, last year, not this past year, he's really good this past year, but 2 years ago he was phenomenal. And he was like the fourth pick in the draft when he came out. There's not much not to like.
1: Peter?
0: I just wonder what he'll cost.
1: Yeah,
0: but that age is going to be a kind of odd contract.
1: And Seattle's another one of those teams. It's kind of, you know, right up against the cap. Mm-hmm. Every dollar counts. Two more here, Matt. Guard Peter Skoronski of the Tennessee Titans.
0: Paris Johnson, cut and paste.
1: But as at guard.
0: Phenomenal guard that nobody knows about because, you know, bad team.
1: Yep. And I tell you what, he's a very good player. Mm-hmm. And I think they've got some pieces in the trenches there in Tennessee. If Cam Ward can take a step forward, they might surprise some people this year.
0: I think Skoronski will be like a multiple-time All-Pro type guy once people start to really tune in.
1: Last one, corner of the Carolina Panthers, Michael Jackson.
2: Billie Jean, not my love.
0: He's not like the others.
1: He's not like the other names on this list. Because he says, Shimona.
0: Man in the mirror.
1: I'm sorry, yeah. That's what he said. He said, I'm starting with the man in the mirror when it comes to this extension.
0: He's fine, but all his other guys to me are pretty obvious ones. Jackson's had like one good season. Like
1: he's 29,
0: JC Horn's the better corner.
1: Yeah, you know why he's on this list, though? And I should have probably said this at the beginning. This is a Pro Football Focus list.
0: He must have graded well.
1: He's one of those guys that they had graded much higher than everybody else.
0: Okay.
1: They had him as a true lockdown corner with nearly an 86 coverage grade that would put him in the elite tier in 2025.
0: Okay. I mean, I guess I'll defer to them, but corner grades for PFF are one of the ones I trust the least. And I'll be honest, I did not study every snap of Michael Jackson's tape this year.
1: I heard
0: he's got a movie coming out.
1: I did. Yeah. And all I really know is that they don't really care about us. How many different references can we get in here? TV laughed at that one.
0: That was a thriller.
1: And that's how we go to break. Wes Schuler, Matt Williamson, Steelers Nation Radio on the Steelers Audio Network.
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0: During that break there, Matt, I reached out to a spokesperson from Pro Football Focus.
1: Yes.
0: And asked them why they have such a weird grading system for corners.
1: Mm-hmm.
0: And the response I just got back was, when they ask why, tell them that it's human nature. All right, I'm done.
1: You've been working on that one.
0: I'm sorry. I was working on that one for the last couple minutes. I apologize. I did want to. We're gonna get to YouTube comments and ex Twitter mentions here, Matt, to close down the show like we always do. But first, interesting article on ESPN.com from Ben Solak, another guy that we a lot of times dig his work. Is a couple veterans on the hot seat after the NFL draft, which I think that goes without explaining. But, you know, teams that now these guys, the team has gone in and brought in someone that could replace them.
1: Right. Like, and this isn't Matthew Stafford.
0: Right, you know? Right, yes. And I think, too, it's always important to note, like, that veteran slogan, I think, rightfully so, I do this. When you hear that, you think guys that have been in the league for 7, 8, 9 years.
1: Yeah.
0: Where that just NFL classifications of a veteran is someone that has 3 or more years in the league.
1: So once you've
0: completed your third season, you're now considered
1: a vet.
0: What's
1: the story you told about Rob, you know, when he's doing games or whatever, and now the guy's officially a veteran? You know,
0: right. Yeah. I forget who. One time, who was it? You and I had a conversation with somebody down on the South Side at OTAs or minicamp or one of those, and we're talking to them about that exact thing. Maybe it was Keanu Benton this past year.
1: Okay.
0: Would that have made sense? I think he was one of the people we talked to this past year.
1: That came and sat down with us after minicamp.
0: And like how quickly you go from the young pup in the room to now all of a sudden, here's Derek Harmon.

0: and YA Black, and you're in Logan Lee, and you're expected to help mentor these guys. Like, it happens fast.
1: A perfect example would be like the Zach Frazier crew. I mean, especially with Isaac gone, I'm like the old guy here all of a sudden, right? Yeah, yeah.
0: My like room, Zach and Mason McCormick, you guys are the you guys are the leaders of this thing now. Hopefully, Troy too. It's always life comes at you fast in the National Football League.
1: Sure does.
0: And speaking of which, the number one name on his list of veterans on the hot seat after the draft is our very own Broderick Jones.
1: That's fair. I mean, a first round tackle to go with a first round tackle. The team that drafted you has drafted two first round tackles since you were picked.
0: Yeah, that's probably the best way.
1: And didn't pick up your fifth year option.
0: Yes.
1: You know what I mean? That's probably enough said. Now, I do think if we can get the health stuff aside, if he's back in camp and practicing and able to play at a normal rate, but still is not your starter this year, if he basically spends the year as a backup to the two first-round picks, I think he'll still be sought after in the league.
0: Yes.
1: I don't think anyone's going to give him $20 million or damn more money, but I bet he'll
0: get another opportunity.
1: Get more than you think.
0: Yes.
1: Again, pedigree guy. A lot of people liked him coming out of school. You know.
0: Still young. Number two on this list is Xavier Leggett, wide receiver of the Carolina Panthers.
1: Yeah, things are heating up for him in a big way, too.
0: Ooh, they sure are.
1: And he's younger. I mean, this is his third year.
0: It absolutely is. And they obviously took Tet McMillan last year, Offensive Rookie of the Year.
1: Coker's come on real strong,
0: and they drafted Chris Brazel the second.
1: Yeah, all of a sudden, you could be number four on your team, and he was picked. Leggett's another one that he's the next Deebo Samuel. Well, he isn't, first of all, and he also isn't much of a route runner. He's kind of a big physical athlete that hasn't refined the position. But it was only two drafts ago that they took him right at the first second-round turn. He was either the 33rd pick in the draft, or I think he was the 30th. The Carolina traded into the first round to take him, but there was a million receivers taken on that neighborhood.
0: Tyreek Stevenson, corner for the Chicago Bears, after they nab Texas cornerback Malik Muhammad.
1: Okay. Now, that's a fourth-round pick, though.
0: Yeah, that's an interesting one to me on this list.
1: I know Stevenson's been a little volatile, but okay.
0: Another name on this list that's an interesting one, Isaiah Pola-Mau, the safety of the Raiders.
1: Mm-hmm.
0: Played over 1,000 snaps last year, but Patrick Graham is now at a different job. And
1: new head coach.
0: And they did spend a second-round pick on Tre'Davious Stoops.
1: Yeah, good point. So I could see him being somewhat in trouble, or maybe he's a Steeler year from now.
0: I was just going to say, right. He's a guy that if you could get on the cheap, I'd be interested in adding to that safety room.
1: I should know this, but I think he's related to Troy Polamalu through Kenny Pola.
0: Interesting.
1: Do you know who Kennedy Pola is?
0: I do not.
1: Okay, he's Troy's uncle. He was our running back coach when I was with the Browns, longtime coach. And I think, I'm kind of spitballing this, that the Polamalu family and the Pola family have changed their names a little bit, you know, even though they're all related.
0: He is the nephew of Pro Football Hall of Famer Troy Polamalu.
1: He's going to be a Steeler next year.
0: That
1: Patrick Graham and he's Troy's cousin. We better get to know him.
0: You better get to know him.
1: Yeah, even if his seat
0: went
1: is on
0: USC,
1: fire.
0: Went to USC, same school as Troy.
1: He may be a Steeler by the end of training camp.
0: I like it. Let's just have him start growing out his hair now. And we'll just call him new Polamalu.
1: Yeah, we better get to know him.
0: Mike, a lot of defensive backs on this list. Mike Hughes is on this list. Atlanta Falcons, of course, they already have A.J. Terrell, and they drafted his younger brother Avion Terrell.
1: Speaking of the family ties, yeah.
0: Yes, they also have fourth rounder from last year, Billy Bowman Jr., who was pretty good until picking up an injury in November.
1: Yeah, their secondary actually is in pretty good shape.
0: Another corner on this list, a guy who I think has one of the great names in the National Football League. You know how Rob King and I dork about over that, too. Carrington Valentine of the Green Bay Packers. Yeah. He sounds like the main character in a Shakespeare story. Carrington Valentine. They drafted Brandon Cisse, 52nd overall.
1: Cisse's got a lot of work to do, but
0: I'm
1: not a big fan.
0: And it says in this article, Cisse is far from a finished product. I know you were not a big fan. You were like, he's good at everything but football.
1: Yeah, right. But it doesn't matter if I like him. If the Packers like him and he's a second-round pick, that's, he's got a good path.
0: You know, I really like this baseball player that we're going to draft. He's good at everything except for hitting and throwing.
1: Hitting and throwing and running.
0: Cody Barton, linebacker, Tennessee Titans. Played over 1,000 snaps for them last season, but they go Anthony Hill Jr. in the second round. The guy with a

0: lot of potential out of Texas.
1: Barton's just like an inning eater. You know, I mean, quality player that'll last in the league, probably bounces around teams, and everyone will try to draft over him, you know?
0: Chamari Connor, corner from the Kansas City Chiefs. That's an interesting one.
1: Yeah, because
0: they did trade Trent McDuffie, but they drafted Mansoor Delane.
1: Mm-hmm.
0: That's interesting.
1: I mean, I don't know if they got a ton invested in this guy either. They're digging pretty deep on some of these guys, especially these DBs.
0: They are digging deep on some of these guys. Anthony Bradford, guard for the Seattle Seahawks.
1: He's really bad.
0: After bringing in Bo Stevens, the other Iowa guard.
1: I thought they would even go higher in terms of the guard input this year, because I thought right guard was their worst starting position.
0: Bobby Brown, defensive tackle, Carolina Panthers.
1: Our boy Hunter went there.
0: Lee Hunter went there. Big fan of his.
1: Brown's one of those guys that will also last in the league forever because he's an anvil in the middle of the lineup that's just hard to move.
0: They also have Derrick Brown there, who's an absolute star out of Auburn. He was one of my favorite guys in our draft process coverage a few years ago.
1: But they're looking for a lot of beef in the middle. And Bobby Brown fits that, but he could bounce around the league too and just, you know, be a serviceable run stuffer for years.
0: I don't know. This is another inside joke that Moats and I had, blitz joke. I don't know if I've ever told you about this one before. We had a lot of kind of like back and forth.
1: Mm-hmm.
0: I like this guy, I don't. One of our first battles when we first started the show together in 2018 was Carson Wentz or Dak Prescott. Who would you rather have?
1: You brought that up.
0: I said Wentz. He said Prescott, which at the time in 2018 was a real debate.
1: Oh, it was a real debate then.
0: And Moats clearly won that one. But another one of our big debates that we had was Moats did not like Derrick Brown at all coming out of Auburn.
1: And I
0: loved him.
1: You won that one.
0: And so still occasionally, like once a year, I'll send him like a clip of like Derrick Brown blowing somebody up and getting a sack.
1: Being a grizzly bear and throwing him out of the way.
0: And he always texts me back, you know, blind squirrels find a nut every once in a while, too. Tony Jefferson, safety for the Chargers.
1: Okay, we're really digging deep here.
0: They added Genesis Smith.
1: Yeah.
0: What about Tommy Tungai, the defensive tackle from the Texans, after they go and take Caden McDonald in the second round? That's a real...
1: I'll rewind super quick to the Chargers.
0: Yeah.
1: They have a lot of defensive backs not named Derwin James that were mid to late round picks that are success stories. But their defensive coordinator also became the head coach of the Ravens. And maybe those guys were a little over their skis. You know, they maybe come back to earth.
0: Last one here, and this is an interesting one. Marlon Humphrey, corner for the Baltimore Ravens.
1: Yeah, I think contractual and age stuff could be the writing on the wall.
0: This summer. Man, he was so good for a long time.
1: Yeah, high quality Raven.
0: I think there might have been a point, like I said about Jahmyr Gibbs in our last segment. Even though everyone knows how good he is, I think he still might be the most underrated player in the NFL.
1: Mm-hmm.
0: 3 years ago, 4 years ago, I might have said that about Marlon Humphrey.
1: Because he can play outside, he plays slot, he's physical,
0: created turnovers. Everyone knew he was good, but I thought he was so underrated. But they have Chandler Rivers, they have D'Angelo Pons, they've got some options, and obviously his age, his contract, and a new coaching staff.
1: Yeah, exactly. I mean, and Hamilton's also very slot capable. He's going to be the one that the big investment is on the secondary. They drafted Wiggins in the first round recently, who I think has a bright future. And never forget with the Ravens that they definitely will have some long-term Ravens, Mark Andrews, et cetera. But they also are very aware of the comp game. And when in doubt, they're going to let you go.
0: Yes, they are.
1: Mm-hmm.
0: That's one of their organizational things. And despite the new coaching staff, I would not expect...
1: No, that's not changing. It goes back to Ozzy and the roots of the team.
0: Exactly right. Let's take our last break of the day here. When we return, your questions, comments, concerns, and reactions from the YouTube page and from the X Twitter mentions. We'll dig into as many of those as we can before we get up out of here on this Thursday. Euler, Williamson, it's The Drive, Steelers Nation Radio on the Steelers Audio Network.
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0: So I said this yesterday, Matt, and it still never fails to pleasantly surprise me.
1: Yeah.
0: Every time we venture off the hardcore football conversation path for a few minutes, which
1: we're gonna,
0: we have to from time to time.
1: Yeah.
0: Because we'll go, as much as we both love football, you can't just talk about football 24/7.
1: Once in a while, yeah.
0: And especially in the off season where we're still doing five shows a week and we just got to kill some content sometimes. I told you yesterday when we did, for those who missed it and aren't sure what I'm referencing, maybe you missed the show yesterday or didn't listen to all of it. We did a quick 6 or 7 minute segment on Best of the West, the best five ways to prepare your eggs.
1: Right.
0: And I said to you, I was like, every time I do something like this, there's that producer brain in me still that in the back of my mind is like, are people switching the station? Are
2: this
0: people
2: is stupid.
0: Are people fast forwarding yeah. past this? I don't care, just talk football.
1: Right, right.
0: But every time I have a concern like that, the next that night we get 6 or 7 people, like, we got more tweets about eggs on the show yesterday than anything else that we talked about.
1: I think there was a tweet when I sat down in my car in the parking lot about how to best make soft-boiled eggs or hard-boiled eggs or how I'm not doing it right, or there was some kind of cooking instruction sent to me.
0: But, yes, there was.
1: Yeah.
0: So let's talk about those right now.
1: Okay, let's get them out of the way.
0: Let's get everyone's thoughts on our short egg segment from yesterday. The best way to prepare eggs was essentially the crux of the conversation. Joby says, 3-minute egg in an upright holder with toast strips to dip after removing the top. Okay. Interesting. Number two, French

0: omelet, yes, it's pretentious as hell and requires skill, but tastes amazing when done right.
1: French, I'm not sure why that's different than a regular omelet.
0: It's like light and fluffy, and it's still kind of creamy on the inside as opposed to being cooked all the way through. Have you ever seen like how they do omelets in Japan? It's kind of similar to that, but they do those over rice.
1: Okay.
0: I'll show you some videos.
1: Side note, you're not an egg white only people. Or
0: heck no.
1: Okay.
0: Heck
1: I know you're not, but I don't approve of that at all.
0: I'm somewhere.
1: You'd have to have a really bad cholesterol situation for me to be like, that's okay.
0: And my cholesterol's not great, but it's not terrible either. Matt, I sit firmly right in between. If the healthy eaters are on my left side, And the bad eaters are on my right side, I like to sit somewhere right in
1: between.
0: You're
1: a 5 out of 10.
0: I like to sit somewhere right in between. Number one from Joby is
1: egg beaters.
0: Yeah, I ain't doing that.
1: Come on.
0: I ain't doing that. Right. Number one is a barely scrambled egg.
1: Ooh, that sounds...
0: But mixed, you go one part egg, one part butter.
1: Well.
0: Interesting.
1: Now I'm more intrigued.
0: Interesting.
1: My mom would fluff up the eggs with a little hit of milk.
0: Yeah.
1: Like when she's doing the mixing up the scrambled.
0: One of my buddies texted me last night about the segment and said that he has started, I guess he saw like a Gordon Ramsay video or something, where you don't preheat the pan, you don't preheat your pan or anything.
1: Okay. Pour them in cold.
0: You pour the scrambled or fried eggs in cold with a hunk of butter, and then you turn it on. Because apparently when the butter and the eggs start to melt and cook at the same time,
1: they become one.
0: It creates a reek.
1: Okay.
0: I like those hand motions you made there for those watching on YouTube. So maybe that's a little bit of what Joby's
1: referencing. Something about barely scrambling. Like, again, I don't want the snot pot. I mean, they got to be cooked.
0: We
1: had my wife does those
0: kind of barely scrambled sometimes. Yeah. I don't know. Sometimes it can be a little slimy. Steeler Nation Alaska says, take your eggs sunny side up. That's a classic.
1: There's nothing wrong with
0: over easy, dippy eggs. That's an OG. Jeff from Carolina. We did have a lot of egg responses. We did. We see Jeff at training camp every year. He says, hard fried egg sandwich with fresh white bread is the way. Now you're talking.
1: Nothing wrong with that.
0: Now you're talking.
1: Yeah,
0: he also said, and your guys, how deep can you go with certain artists and bands' catalogs? He said, I could go 40 songs deep in the Eagles catalog, and it's still awesome.
1: Ooh, I've never ventured down that far of a road, but I'm a little on the Eagles are overrated feel.
0: You know this about me. I will never say I hate a musical artist.
1: No.
0: Because I don't, it's not, I told you this yesterday. There was like this whole battle that broke out on Twitter about Bob Seger versus Bruce Springsteen.
1: Okay.
0: And I'm like, they both kick ass.
1: Right.
0: Like, it's not the Red Sox and the Yankees. Mm-hmm. Music to me is you don't have to pick a side and go to battle and
1: right.
0: I wear my black and gold and you wear your purple and we hate each other and then there's a winner and there's a loser. But the Eagles and the Doors are the two bands that have never, I don't hate them, I don't dislike them, and they both have really good songs, but I've never really understood the overarching hype. Now, having said that, I love Joe Walsh as a guitar player in the Eagles. I think he's phenomenal.
1: I always thought Eagles' greatest hits in the CD world
0: great.
1: Was all I ever needed, though. You know, like, I never had to go down all the roads. And I'm sure people are like, you're nuts, Max. I know people adore the
0: Love
1: Eagles.
0: The Eagles.
1: And they're seeing them in the Sphere and all that stuff. Mm-hmm. And I get it. I don't dislike it. Hotel California comes on, I sing with everybody else. But an all-time great band, I can't go there.
0: It's tough.
1: Yeah.
0: Maybe we'll have Music Nation Radio here one day in the off season. Tony says, Matt, it sounds like you're cooking your hard-boiled eggs too long. Try 9 to 10 minutes.
1: That was the one I got.
0: Longer.
1: Yeah, right. Like, I don't do any of the cooking of the eggs. We go to diners, and that's where I get my eggs.
0: Annie says, over medium is the correct answer. Bang.
1: Nothing wrong with
0: that. That's what I'm talking about. Paulie, wait, no, that's not an egg one. What was the last one
1: I think
0: one
1: I'd
0: here?
1: Be like over medium rare. Like somewhere between over easy and over medium.
0: Ooh.
1: Just get rid of the slime, but I still want to be able to puncture the middle with a giant.
0: Ooh.
1: There's probably a fine line right in there.
0: There was someone in the YouTube comments as well, TV was sending me, that said that they had never heard of over medium before, but that they were going to dabble.
1: As a kid. It took me until I was like 20 until I probably heard that.
0: Yeah,
1: term.
0: Same.
1: Yeah.
0: Same. But now it's if you listened yesterday, my favorite way. Let's see. I think that might be it on the eggs. If we
1: covered that totally.
0: If we see it, if I see any more here, we will get to.

0: those. Another thing that we debated on the show was when May the 4th became a thing.
1: Yeah, we got an answer.
0: Apparently it was in Toronto, California. Toronto, Canada. Okay. Read the abbreviation wrong here, in 2011.
1: Okay.
0: So it's been
1: interesting to me that there's a, we know the date.
0: Yeah. Yeah.
1: No, just finished Maul last night. Go Filoni. It was good.
0: I can't wait to finish it. I got a couple, I'm a couple episodes behind, but I heard, I heard it finishes strong, which I'm excited for. Maybe I'll knock that out this weekend. Although I am going to a concert Saturday and then it's Mother's Day Sunday. So maybe I shouldn't speak ahead too much. Paulie tweets and says, in regards to your guys' over-unders conversation yesterday.
1: Yeah, I'm glad I got corrected on this when I saw this.
0: Every site has the Steelers at 8.5, except
1: for a different conversation.
0: FanDuel has them at 7.5. You said, just wanted to share if you guys wanted to get in on that action.
1: If you're, I would jump on that one. Over 7.5, it seems like stealing to me.
0: I agree. I concur.
1: So I thought this was a different tweet. I just wanted to mention it because... You know how we did strength of schedule, and the Lions have the easiest strength of schedule, and I was a little shocked by that because their division's good, and I'm like, yeah, they're not a last place team, blah blah blah. They were a last place team. Someone tweeted me saying with the tiebreakers,
0: that's right,
1: they ended up with the fourth place schedule. I'm like, oh, okay.
0: There's some more rhyme to that reason.
1: Yeah, yeah. I'm just assuming like that's a good team. They're never in fourth place. I didn't put the but they were.
0: Steelers Love says, when are you guys going to start answering YouTube questions? We do every day, Steelers Love.
1: Yeah.
0: I kind of bounce back and forth between the Twitter and the YouTube questions. Sometimes I specify, but sometimes I don't. But we have been every day. Steelers Love asks, what do you guys think the plan is at inside linebacker?
1: Patrick, I think you're rolling with those three.
0: Patrick Queen, Peyton Wilson.
1: Yeah.
0: Cole Holcomb.
1: But I'm open to the idea that position room could look a lot different a year from now. If Wilson doesn't take a step, Holcomb's not a long-term answer. I still don't know if Harrison's going to be on this team, and Queen's a free agent. Like, if it goes bad, you could have three new bodies in that room.
0: Absolutely.
1: I mean, again, don't just assume everything's going to go good.
0: But I think it'll be pretty static for this year.
1: I think this year, rolling it back with a new defense, and I'm expecting better results.
0: Then TBD.
1: Yeah.
0: Big Bone says, topic idea, break down Will Howard and Drew Aller and how you would approach attempting to turn them both into franchise quarterbacks. Interesting one. We might have to get into that at some point this offseason here.
1: Okay. Give that some thought.
0: Matt says, quick question. Pat Meyer is known for using technique of independent hands for pass blocking. Do you think a traditional blocking style under Campen may hinder progression of some of the young offensive linemen? There's there's an end of the weeds question for
1: it
0: you.
1: It is, and I would have to. I understand what he's saying when he says independent hands. Like if you watch old school linemen, Tunch, Wolf, etc., or even more recent than that, they're punching with two. You know, you're trying to make them into
0: punch.
1: I mean, it's one big punch like a hammer, and becoming more and more in vogue is the ability to operate my hands differently. You know, a lot of this kind of stuff, or you're long arming this dude and maybe even getting a piece of somebody else or whatever. I don't know how to answer this though. I think you'd have to bring in every Steelers offensive lineman and say, what are you more comfortable with? What's your background? Does the new Steeler O-line coach insist on not having independent hands? I don't think that's the case. I'd be shocked if he's like, you got to keep your hands together. You know, I'll pay attention to it, you know, even at camp, whenever they're just doing drills.
0: See how they're coaching them
1: up. Yeah.
0: Joe says, you guys have discussed the potential limit on explosive plays within the offense. Without burners, explosives require scheme and time in the pocket. Mm-hmm. Given the picks in the offensive line and their growth, we should have both a better scheme and more time in the pocket in 2026. I agree with that, Joe.
1: I do too.
0: It's just, can you take a big step forward? Can you take a baby step forward?
1: Yeah.
0: What's that? I don't expect them to all of a sudden be top 10 in offensive explosives in the league.
1: Right.
0: But if they can go from the late 20s where they were, maybe I think it was 23 or 26 last year, something like that. If they can go from there to 16, 14.
1: I think I'd take that today.
0: Great.
1: I don't think I'm going fish on that, considering the personnel they have.
0: Especially because, as we've both outlined too in past episodes, we think Patrick Graham will help the defense bring their explosives surrendered down. Yeah. Which, so if you can get both of those moving in the right direction, that'll be a big net effect.
1: I think that's a wonderful tweet and a really good observation. But if your quarterback won't hold the ball, it doesn't matter. Yeah, you might get more time in the pocket, but if it's coming.

0: coming out.
1: If he's getting rid of it in 2.2 seconds.
2: Yeah.
1: Matthew tweets us and says, with you and Matt talking about each team's over-under win total, I had an idea. If someone were to bet the under for every team in the NFL, would they win money? Would they lose money? Also, I've never heard of medium eggs over medium eggs before. I'm going to have to try it and report back. That
2: sounds
1: was
2: like,
1: the one.
2: Sounds like we're introducing the over medium to quite a few people.
1: Please do, Matthew. I have a feeling you're going to love it.
2: Again, it seems like a new invention. I don't think they had over medium when I was a kid. What were we talking about? I think if you
1: betting the unders of every over under in the league,
2: I think you'd hit 50%, give or take. Yeah, I mean, but I've had this theory, and I know it's true. It's just not easy to implement. You know how there's futures for every running back's rushing yards? You can bet Jaylen Warren's over-under rushing yards is, say, 700 this year. In Vegas, you can do that, or receiving yards, or passing yards. You could, let's just say the quarterbacks. You figure out who the 32 starting quarterbacks are, and there's a line for every one of them in Vegas. Aaron Rodgers' over-under passing yards for the 2026 season is 3,700 yards. I know for a fact that if you had the wherewithal and the money and the patience, if you bet every under, you would make money.
1: Yes.
2: Because everyone that got hurt, you win. And then the other ones, you're probably 50%, even if you don't know anything. What loophole am I missing here? And I don't think I'm the first one to come up with this idea. No. You know,
1: here's also the thing, too, is that
2: if you bet every futures under that's available, you'd make money in the end.
1: The only thing, though, is that they're not all just straight up like paying 2-to-1 return.
2: They're not 1-to-1 investments. Right, exactly right.
1: Exactly
2: right. But that's everyone that gets hurt, you win, and people get hurt.
1: Sure.
2: You know,
1: I think you could definitely, hey, let's do it. Let's throw $5 on each of these teams and see what happens.
2: It'd take a lot of work. You'd be click, click, click.
1: Maybe
2: we'll have to have some kind of bankroll.
1: We'll need some help remembering this. Maybe you guys can help us on Twitter or one of our crack team of producers here behind the scenes. But maybe that's something that we do at the end of this season is we go back and we look what were the win totals and where the teams went and how many were over, how many were under, how you would have.
2: Now, I don't think math implies you have to hit 50%.
1: Sure.
2: But I don't think there's like some loophole that you can just outsmart the league.
1: Yes.
2: However, I do think that bettors, particularly for that bet, are more apt to take the over than the under. So if I'm Vegas and deep down I think this team's an 8-win team, I might put it at 8.5 because Steeler fans are going to bet the over on the Steelers. Cowboys fans are going to bet the over on the Cowboys, especially during the eternal optimism season that we're in right now.
1: Packers were like, what, 9.5? They're going to be like, oh, psh, we're winning 10 or 11 or 12 games.
2: The Packers, what are we talking about? We're winning it all, you know? So there might be something to that angle that maybe all the lines are 5% inflated because human nature is I want to take the over, not the under.
1: Why? Why? Tell them that it's human nature.
2: Oh, there you go.
1: I'm sorry. I said I was done. I lied. RJ says, how would you guys like the Steelers to ideally deploy their backfield this season? I genuinely don't know who the better running back is. Also, what are your top three favorite sandwiches? Okay, let's start with the running back conversation.
2: I need the sandwich.
1: Okay, fine. Go ahead. But you go first because I need a second to think about this.
2: Well, the muffaletta and the Jewett are strong.
1: So that was my question was like, are we talking a specific, like we all love, there's this sandwich at Portman's Farm Market, which is right here in Bridgeville. Right. You're welcome for
2: People
1: the plug.
2: People are like, what the heck's a Jewett,
1: You're
2: Matt?
1: Welcome
2: right.
1: for the plug.
2: Sorry.
1: They have a sandwich called the Jewett, and it is phenomenal, and all of us in here love it. So I didn't know if he means that or if he just means in general like a turkey club sandwich.
2: Right.
1: A cheese
2: Italian
1: steak.
2: Hoagie. Right.
1: Italian
2: yeah, yeah.
1: hoagie.
2: Right.
1: You know?
2: Muffaletta is my favorite.
1: You are a big muffaletta guy.
2: Got engaged over a Vincent's muffaletta. What I do at home, you're going to like this. Marble rye.
1: Mm-hmm.
2: This much mustard.
1: Okay. for those of you that are not watching on YouTube, you're missing that.
2: Yeah. So many kosher dill pickle slices, the kosher dills that you buy cold that'll like fit on there. Mm-hmm. About a third of a pound of fresh Dietz and Watson peppered turkey, third of a pound of pastrami, third of a pound of corned beef.
1: This dude is down to a science.
2: Piece of or two horseradish cheddar right on top of there. Top it off. It's about that big. That's the make it home Matt sandwich.
1: I love it. My, so when I get questions like this, these are always hard.

0: right? And you and I have joked, like, I'll get in the car a few minutes from now and I'll be like, oh, I forgot about this.
1: Yeah, yeah, yeah.
0: But how I typically like to do it is, okay, if I could only have three sandwiches for the rest of my life, top three sandwiches, in no particular order.
2: Hot dog counts, by the way.
0: Okay.
2: I know that conversation's gone forever, yeah.
0: And a real easy top two for me is an Italian hoagie and a turkey club. Those
2: I never order a turkey club, but they're fine.
0: I love a good turkey sandwich club. And then my third would
2: On that health scale from 1 to 10, I might lean towards the unhealthy a little more than the turkey club, yeah.
0: And then the final spot would be, man, I love a BLT. I've talked with you about how, you know, I grow tomatoes and lettuce in my garden in the backyard.
2: I'd be a BLT
0: you're not a tomato guy.
2: Right, right.
0: I love like a good pastrami Reuben type sandwich. Yeah, yeah, yeah. And then just a spicy chicken sandwich, like a fried spicy chicken sandwich is fantastic. And then how we deploy the ideal backfield deployment this season for the Steelers.
2: Well, I think it kind of goes Rico's the bigger dude, not to the Najee level. Warren's the smaller dude, which gives you a pretty big backfield. And, I mean, this is real generic terms, more of the third down back, but gets way more early down work than, like, a Gainwell would have been projected to. I think when it's all said and done, like, Warren, to me, is a very sneaky fantasy player because as often as they throw to backs, especially Rodgers, I think Warren's going to catch a million balls because he's going to catch the Warren and Gainwell combined, to me. But I bet Warren gets 60% of the touches, 35 to Dowdell, 5 to other.
0: Sounds fair to me.
2: Something like that.
0: Yeah.
2: I think Warren's really good.
0: I do too.
2: That's not a knock on Rico. It's just, I just think Warren's really good.
0: Kurt, I think. K-I-R-T-I-M-C. Kurt Imk tweets and says, I believe you mentioned CJ Carr is draft eligible next year. He was only a true freshman this year at Notre Dame. He was a redshirt freshman this year.
2: People have been putting him in mocks.
0: I had to go back and double check that too.
2: Okay.
0: He redshirted in 24 and then had his freshman year last year.
2: Okay.
0: So
2: he is eligible.
0: He will be draft eligible.
2: Yeah.
0: But you're right. He was a freshman this year, but he wasn't a true freshman. He was a redshirt.
2: He's 2 years removed from high school.
0: Redshirt freshman. Yes. Yes. Huh? But I was unsure on that one too. I had to go back and double check.
2: He was a super recruit type guy, right?
0: Absolutely.
2: Yeah, yeah, yeah.
0: Absolutely. We do have a couple more good tweets here. One from Smooth Dave, one of our regulars.
2: This sandwich thing is going to spur some interest.
0: I love it. Yeah. I love it. But we'll get to Smooth Dave's good question about all pros tomorrow. We'll also hopefully have some sandwich tweets to follow up on with tomorrow.
2: That conversation go on and on.
0: On and on.
2: Even more so than eggs.
0: Oh, and then we could get into,
2: right.
0: Like your specific places like Portman's.
2: Right.
0: I know some people think it's overrated, but you get a pastrami sandwich at Cat's Deli in New York City and, brother, unbelievable. Unbelievable. And don't tell anybody I said this. Strike this from the record. But those cheesesteaks in Philadelphia are pretty stinking good, too. All right? It's the one thing I'll give them credit for. That was a fun show today. Man, we touched on a lot of different bases, certainly. Thanks to everybody, as always, in the YouTube comments, on the X Twitter. That's where you get at us if you want to participate in the show moving forward. Thanks to everybody that's made that a fun way to end the show here every day for the last couple of weeks. Big thanks to Nathan, Nate Dogg, on the ones and twos. Mr. TV, Tyler V, on the video side of the production. For Matt Williamson, I'm Wes Schuler. 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

talk about the nest, the quarterback nest, our baby birds. Will they be able to fly? Are they getting the proper nourishment from that weird regurgitation thing that birds do where they like eat it and then they like spit it up into the other bird's mouth? Welcome to the Steelers Blitz. What a great image to start your day today here with us, Tom Offerman and Chris Adamski. But I'm talking quarterback nest here. I want to see, evaluate where the Steelers are as far as how that nest is being built, not just for if Rodgers comes back in 2026 and what the prospects are for him to repeat as a division champion and maybe win more than 10 games this year because that nest for him has been improved, has been fortified. But more specifically, how's it look in terms of we're handing the keys to Howard, we're handing the keys to Aller, we're handing the keys to first round pick X in 2027. Do you have the necessary components around him to make sure that he succeeds? Because, Chris, I don't see in next year's class any real chance that the Steelers land Arch, right? And that's kind of the only guy that you look at as that can't-miss, slam-dunk, generational type of prospect. I mean, if Arch came out this year, he would have been the number one overall pick over Fernando Mendoza. So, other than that kind of dude, and it is coincidental that in 2027 I feel like there is that kind of dude in a draft class. There's not always that dude in a draft class. In fact, it's fewer and farther between usually that there's that type of dude. In order to maximize the most out of your first round quarterback pick, a lot of work needs to be done around him on the roster, or else he's just simply not going to succeed. If you're not Arch, and I'm being a little bit of a predictive nature there with Arch, but let's go with somebody that's actually proven this theory. If you're not Burrow, if you're not, you know, Trevor Lawrence, I guess would still qualify as that. I mean, the guy was just in the playoffs last year and he won his division. So he qualifies. Peyton Manning, to go even further back. Like, if you're not one of these generational phenom Andrew Luck type of quarterbacks where it's like, it doesn't matter how bad we mangle the, you know, not getting an offensive line for Joe Burrow or whatever, we're going to win football games and we're going to be very successful. If you don't have that, you need to build up around him. And I know I'm kind of going in a long, like, kind of soliloquy to start here. I promise you can talk soon. But I look at the opposite of that, and it's like a Cam Ward, where he wasn't a slam dunk, you know, phenom.

0: type of player, but he should have been the number one overall pick a year ago. But the Titans had Dan Moore playing left tackle for him. I think it was like the ghost of Calvin Ridley was his number one wide receiver at some point during the season. Like, you have got to be better in terms of your build of a team in order to take that kind of quarterback to the height that his ceiling says he can get to.
1: And that's what a lot of, we heard Ben Roethlisberger talking about this himself on his podcast in recent months. And it's true. Think about how he entered the league at that point, and he gets credit, and it would do so, give him credit for it. 13-0 as a rookie and guided a team to a 15-1 record. And he stepped into a team, but he talks about it now that he stepped into a team that had the great defense, that had the great offensive line, that had the running game. So you look at his stats from his rookie year, they weren't great. He didn't have to be. And that's a perfect example of somebody who became a Hall of Fame quarterback, but even as a 21, 22-year-old rookie, as an 11th overall pick, he still wasn't able to just put the franchise on his back and carry it across the finish line, mm-hmm. right? And that's what you expect no matter who the Steelers quarterback of the future is, whether it's one of the two guys, young guys on the roster now, or whether it's somebody they draft next year. And it obviously applies to every team, not just the Steelers, that you need to have. I mean, it's crazy. I don't say it's crazy, but it's the general consensus is Cam Ward had a good rookie year, even though his stats were terrible. And, like, he didn't win any games.
0: No, but I don't feel like there's anybody pulling the plug on him, right? Yeah,
1: exactly. So the people that are there, which I guess they fired half the people that were there.
0: There's new people that are there, yeah.
1: They probably acknowledge it.
0: Which is more evidence towards they just didn't hit. That's part of the nest, too. Like, the nest isn't just, like, the line, and the running backs, and the wide receivers. It's the, you know, staff and the ancillary people around him. And they said after, like, 5 weeks, we're done. And that's always great for a young rookie quarterback is to just change and have more changeover and more changeover. Anytime you can do that in the middle of a season, that's warranted.
1: Yeah, you got the play caller you want to have, the system you want to have, the development, the position coach. You're right. That's all part of the nest. Those are the branches and the mud and the rock. What else goes into a nest? Rocks? I don't even know. Like, what else? Is it mud and like hay? Not hay. It's not hay, is it? What the heck goes into a nest? The little twigs. Little twigs.
0: Well, it's obviously twigs and branches, mud. But there has to be some sort of an adhesive there, right?
1: Is it just mud?
0: Are they so skilled, these damn birds, that they're like, they're interlocking the twigs. You know what I mean? Where it's almost like they're piecing them together.
1: But I mean, it's a pretty nice.
0: They have a nail gun almost?
1: Because you see a nest, it really goes together. Well, I don't think I could make a nest like that. And I have the benefit of tools and Google and AI and, you know, opposable thumbs and whatever else, right? I have lots of advantages, and they still do well.
0: Sticks, lichen, spider silk, bark, and mud. So it looks like they get the mud, maybe some spider silk. They grab that. Ooh, that's the sticky stuff that they grab right there.
1: What is lichen? What is
0: I don't know.
1: Oh, okay.
0: It could be lichen.
1: You read through it like you knew, and I thought I was the dumbest for not knowing.
0: It could be lichen. I don't know how it just
1: you really, like, you put it out there like you knew it. I felt like the dumb guy for not knowing.
0: It's like this gross little, like, spory-looking thing.
1: All right. Well, there you go. So what you're saying is that the Steelers need to make sure they get some lichen, some of the rocks,
0: some spider silk, some nice mud.
1: Stuff. Yes.
0: That it's not just, you know, a ragtag put together nest. That nest is sturdy. There could be a nice windstorm and your nest is just sitting there fine.
1: And I think Mike McCarthy being is like the twigs of this. We're talking like the hardy twigs we're talking about. Like, he's an established offensive mind coach with good play caller, things like that. The lichens, maybe these draft picks of Ihonatjor and Fatanu, you can put that offensive line in there like that. The mud is going on into Michael Pittman Jr. and the weapons that are out there, DK Metcalf. You like what I'm doing here?
0: I do, but I think you're in the wrong. You're in the right church. I think you're in the wrong pre. Wouldn't McCarthy be the mud and like the spider silk that kind of keeps
1: you're
0: it
1: right.
0: all together, like
1: you're
0: the glue?
1: Right.
0: And then the Pittmans would be like the twigs that you place into the and like, wow, look at this cool little branch that we got.
1: I should have thought this ahead of time, but there you go.
0: But you were right on as far as like I said, shame. You were in the right church. All right.
1: Yeah.
0: You just needed to find your pew.
1: Yeah.
0: And
1: yeah.
0: I agree. Like, when you look at like a Tennessee last year, turmoil with the coaching staff, bad weapons, bad offensive line. Then you look at Pittsburgh now, it's a complete juxtaposition of each other. Good offensive weapons in Pittsburgh that are getting better, and you're investing into that. Good offensive line in Pittsburgh, which is your number one investment. I mean, this Omar Khan regime's big thing has been to draft and replenish that offensive line. So offensive line, check that box. And then, as you were just saying, with the mud and the branches, Mike McCarthy is that foundation.

0: piece that kind of keeps it all together now and will allow the construction of that nest to go swimmingly, and then we'll be able to keep that nest together once it is constructed. So the Steelers right now, I think, are in a really good place to break in a young quarterback, because the number one key to me, Chris, isn't necessarily that offensive line. And I think that that's going to surprise you a little bit. I'm not saying that you can have the worst offensive line in football and expect, you know, your quarterback, a Drew Aller per se, to be good and to achieve what he needs to achieve at the NFL. He's not going to have any time. But I will say this. A young quarterback should be able to overcome some deficiencies on an offensive line. Not a terrible offensive line, but some deficiencies on offensive line. You're faster, you can move a bit, you can take a hit because you're younger, your body bounces back a little bit more. To me, I think you want to get that big playmaker for that young receiver or for that young quarterback, because I think that's where the confidence starts to grow, right? Like when you get that wide receiver that you can pair up with the young quarterback and he's all of a sudden having those 300-yard games and he's targeting him 12 times a game, and it's just like that relationship and that trust level is starting to build. I think that's the biggest key to growing a young quarterback and having him become what he can truly be. Become potential-wise. And I know Joe Burrow was kind of like that can't-miss prospect when it was all said and done after his final year at LSU and he became the number one overall pick. But the debate that raged on that year, Chris, if you remember, is the year after Joe Burrow, do you take Ja'Marr Chase with your pick or do you take Penei Sewell with your pick? Do you protect Burrow or do you give him a playmaker to throw the ball to? And I don't think they could have gone wrong because both are absolute all-pro Hall of Fame potential players, both Sewell and Ja'Marr Chase. I just think it was the right move to go with Chase and to go with that playmaker and to establish that Burrow and that Chase connection. I think that's the biggest key to the nest as far as I'm concerned. I think a lot of people would disagree with me on that. They would say it's the offensive line, keep that quarterback upright. But if you don't have any playmakers to throw the ball to, if you don't have anybody that can actually, you know, allow that quarterback to get stats and feel that, you know, kind of rhythm of a game, I mean, what's good of it standing back in the pocket for 3 seconds if no one's getting open? So I lean towards that playmaker more so, and they have absolutely done a much better job of addressing the playmaking inadequacies that they've had on this roster. And now to the point where if you hand this keys off to an Aller, to a Howard, to a young quarterback, there are legitimate NFL established weapons for them to utilize.
1: Yeah, I would say maybe you're right as a rookie or in terms of building that confidence, because your numbers will be better. I think that people start to evaluate you, kind of that you feel better about yourself going forward. It's tough, but because maybe in terms of if you're talking about building a championship sustainable winner, maybe to have the lines better. But if you're just starting in the process of building with a young quarterback, maybe you're right to get that kind of, again, you know, he's going to the touchdown passes, the yardage. I think a lot of it, too, is making sure you have. They always talk about that old cliche, the security blanket of a tight end. It doesn't have to be a tight end per se, although that oftentimes what it is. It could be a running back out of the backfield. It could be a slot receiver. It could just be a good possession receiver on third and four who can find that soft spot and get open for you to be able to make plays and move the chains that way. I think that's important too, although that's not as high profile or as flashy. It's harder to kind of define and put your finger on. But I think all those things kind of help in terms of it, because, I mean, that's what you're going to be. That's, in my mind, a lot of times a quarterback in weighty moments is one thing in terms of the game on the line, the fourth quarter, that kind of thing. I think that's what I think even more so that, you know, the third downs, even if it could be in the first quarter. I don't care if it's the third and four, third and six, those kind of things, the sustained drives, keep them going, is maybe more important even in terms of a quarterback establishing confidence during a game and during a career sort of than anything else, and having those types of guys who can make those plays for you too. It's an interesting debate because then, you know, you want them to feel a level of comfort. Everything's probably already to a point going 1,000 miles an hour as it is, and things are spinning just in terms of being at the pro level and the rusher's coming at you at a faster speed, and DB is able to close and you know, just in sort of the mental part of it too. I'm sure there's a, to some degree, although you could say in some level, although I guess college is, every offense is different to a point. Some of them are actually designed to kind of take the thinking out of, even though they are fast offenses, it's almost like read, throw.

0: One read, second read, throw, no matter what. So there's always going to be a level of complexity, I think it's fair to say, going on to the pro level. But so you do kind of want to erase that variable to have it like at least you feel protected. You're already going 1,000 miles an hour. Oh, boy, I'm going to get hit. This guy's coming. I got to get rid of the ball. I don't want to take a sack. I don't want to take a turnover. You probably drilled in your head, don't fumble. Don't turn it. You may get rid of the ball quicker. So there's that aspect of it. But the point being that the entire nest is what you need at some point. You like to get that. Whatever you want to prioritize first, you can debate about whatever. But I think, like I said, Ben's talked about it, and Ben walked into one of the most perfect situations in the history of.
1: Oh my God! The offensive line was. I guess the offensive line would have been the one thing that maybe. Oh, the Fanica was there for the young portion of Ben Roethlisberger. It was the second Super Bowl that Ben had to overcome offensive line. I was thinking.
0: Rookie year.
1: His rookie year was a good offensive line.
0: They had been in the AFC title game a few years back from that, and the next year they would. You showed how good the team was. You know how good the defense was, and the offensive
1: Bettis,
0: line.
1: Parker emerged. You could just hand that rock off all the time. Heinz Ward was in his prime,
0: you had the
1: Randall L was a really good number three.
0: But Hardings was there. Kendall Simmons was a first round guard of a couple years
1: was
0: back.
1: Nate Washington there too, or is that a little bit later on?
0: This is Randall L. I think it was later. I think he was later
1: the
0: on.
1: The Nate Washington Randall L era is all blend together for me. Merged together to just have this swath of almost a decade of just a completely solid number three wide receiver for this team.
0: That's the way it worked out. And you had so it because what are the odds of a team drafting 11th overall that needs a quarterback that needs a quarterback that has that kind of nest available.
1: That is already built everywhere else. Especially on the defense.
0: And who knows? To this day, obviously Ben was good enough. It's one of those things like the scouts will find you, like the Steelers would have played Ben eventually. But like if Tommy Maddox had started out and not gotten hurt and started out hot that year,
1: they're
0: or
1: pretty
0: something.
1: Decent that season. You know what I mean? They win 9-10 games.
0: Yeah, exactly. And Ben doesn't take over. And who knows how the course of history? Because the next year is supposed to be the Super Bowl year. And Ben's essentially a rookie that year. Is it not? Who knows? I don't want to go down that road. But for Ben to be able to step into that, obviously that helped. And the guy won two Super Bowls his first 5 years of his career. Not many. Can any quarterback say that? I don't know.
1: And even if you're like a Manning or like a Luck, right? Like a can't miss prospect, like you can get the team good fast. Like Luck took the Colts to the playoffs, like I think that first year. I think it was a rookie and they bounced to have like 11 or 12 wins in his first season. But it ain't basketball, right? Like you ain't LeBron James where you can go to the finals in your second year and you lose ultimately to the Spurs and Tim Duncan, but you get to the damn finals is basically a one-man show. You had like freaking Eric Snow and Zydrunas Ilgauskas out there with LeBron back in those early days. You can't do that. So you do need to have that team build around, even if you nail that phenom quarterback, in order to allow them to win in the postseason and truly reach the ultimate heights that they can get to. And I think you kind of see that now with Joe Burrow to an extent where they nailed it. They got a quarterback that's a can't miss type of prospect, and he himself is going to get you respect. He's going to make sure that you're always a perennial winner. He's going to make sure you got a seat at the table when it comes to the playoff picture every single year. To the point, Chris, where like the past two seasons with the Bengals, like they've been dead since like week 10, realistically. But just because of that freaking Joe Burrow guy, we just keep going, what if they just run the... Remember last year, like when he came back from injury, we were like, what if they just get hot and don't lose? And then they beat the Ravens on like Thanksgiving night and everybody was like, oh my God, like the Bengals could really do this. No one wants to face the Bengals. That's what you buy when you get a quarterback like that. You earn that for like the next 15 years of your franchise. But to get to that next level, to consistently win in the playoffs and get to a Super Bowl, and I know the Bengals did get to a Super Bowl, you gotta continue to build that nest up around him and keep it fortified. And the defensive side of the Bengals' nest had just completely fallen off. It looks like the Death Star in Strikes Back, right? An empire where it's the half Death Star, where it's like being rebuilt. Like, that's what the Bengals' nest has looked like for the past couple of years. Sexy Dexy probably comes in and plugs that up a little bit now. But the point being, like, this ain't just something where you get the quarterback and now you just like kind of fall back into the river and it flows for you. Whether the nest is built before the quarterback comes in, like in the Steelers' case with Roethlisberger, whether you have to build that nest up around him, like in the Colts' case with Peyton Manning back in the day. Nest got to get there at some point, or else your quarterback, your investment, the biggest investment you can make, not just in the sports world, like in all of life, the quarterback investment, for that to return, to have the ROI that it can absolutely maximum have, You got to build

0: up around it. You got to commit to nurturing and incubating that into becoming the best possible version of itself.
1: Because it really is, the if you talk about the salary you're paying, the resources, and the draft picks probably you're spending on your quarterback of the future.
0: And then think about it from the owner's perspective, too. Billboards, t-shirts, jersey sales. That's the face on your season ticket packages. Like, meet and greets. Like, oh, it's a big luncheon gala. We'll get the quarter. You know what I mean? Like, it is the moneymaker when you hit the quarterback.
1: And that's what I've heard. You know, he can, a quarterback can lift everybody else, and not that you ever want to, of course, abandon your quarterback and not have a necessary, you know, have a good team around him as he becomes a veteran, a 5 or 10 year veteran or whatever. But, he obviously can, a good quarter franchise quarterback does lift everybody else on the team at that point. But as a younger player, for sure, if it's a quarterback, you know that you need to invest into giving him the best chance to succeed early on, giving him the best chance to, you know, whether it be put up numbers, whether it be just winning. Again, it's like a confidence thing. It's a, then everybody, because everybody's looking at the quarterback, right? Right or wrong or indifferent. Quarterback can play when they lose, gets credit when they win a lot of times. So if you're winning as a team, again, going back to Ben, that 2004, you can make the case that he was just kind of like, I mean, he was completing 11 passes a game. A lot of the, he's going, you know, 11 for 18 for 146 yards, you know, and a touchdown or whatever. And they're winning the game because the defense is shutting their team down, or you know, Willie Parker, Bettis, whoever it is. I guess it wasn't Parker this rookie year. It was more Bettis and, what, Zaraway, I think, at that point. I mean, it's Deuce Daly. Regardless, you know what I'm talking about. Some running back with the Steelers are running the ball, and that's what any good team that's going to. I mean, you got to make sure you hit on the quarterback first. And Tennessee really is the perfect example for this because, like I said, that so many people are so far, so much behind, entrenched on Cam Ward, both with the Titans and nationally and everything. It seems like, oh, he's going to be fine after kind of the numbers and the results of the wins and everything shows me how badly the Titans mangled that, at least for year one. And we'll see now. Now, the Raiders had the advantage of having a lot of cap space. So they really went out, and they got the best center on the market, one of the best centers in the league. I mean, that's a good place to start.
0: That's a great way to build a nest around Mendoza, no question about it. No, I think the Raiders are doing a good job as far as putting that nest in place. But you know why? Because Tom Brady knows how to build a nest. Because Tom Brady was in a nest for like 48 years with the Patriots.
1: And he knows, and yes, and he wants, he knows what that feels like.
0: He's had
1: like,
0: the nest built multiple times in multiple different ways, too. He's had the Randy Moss nest with like the Ferrari kind of car there. Then he's had the Gronk and the Hernandez nest where it's like we're a little bit beefier now and we're going to switch styles. Then he had the Edelman nest where it's just like this nest shouldn't work, but it's working phenomenally. Like, you know what I mean? Like he saw it built a lot of different ways.
1: Yeah, and then another whole franchise in Tampa. He signs with them. And
0: that was like kind of like the superstar, the Avenger nest. Get Fournette and Antonio Brown, and we're all going to grab all the stars.
1: Yeah, it was kind of crazy. They all did come. He was the North Star.
0: And Gronk, too. Dun, dun, dun, dun, dun, dun, dun, dun.
1: That's right, Gronk is retired.
0: I know, and he came out of retirement to be on the Buccaneers. Okay. And it had that amazing video where he won his bonus that year where he's like, I got a Millie and we're going to hit. Have you ever seen that where he's dancing on the sidelines? Because he goes up to Brady and he's like, Tom, I need one. I need one. And Brady literally locks in. He's like, you need one more? Got you. And it's like the very next play, just a quick dump off to him. And I got my Millie. I got a Millie. Amazing stuff. All right, when we come back, we're going to keep the nest talk rolling. We're going to talk about a specific position group when it comes to the nest that I don't think we've talked about much at all this offseason. Not even just regarding the nest topic, but just in general. So we'll get into that next. It's Tom Offerman. It's Chris Adamski on the Steelers Blitz, Steelers Nation Radio, part of the Steelers Audio Network.
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9: Hi, Western Pennsylvania. This is Edgar Snyder. I want to thank you for over 40 years of trusting my law firm. During those years, we've helped thousands of people just like you, our neighbors. We're here for you. We're here for our community. We're here for our region. If you've been seriously hurt in an accident, you need to talk to a lawyer, even if it's not us. If you do call us, know that you'll have the firm with over 40 years of experience fighting to get the money you deserve. And of course, there's never a fee unless we get money for you.
10: I think a quarterback's best friend is probably that number one wide receiver, right? Like, that's, I think, the typical answer when it comes to any quarterback around the league. Straw poll, what would be your best friend? Some might say left tackle. Some might say that protection in front of me. Keep me upright, keep me feeling good on Monday mornings. But I think most people would say that their best friend, if you will, is that number one wide receiver. But I always found it curious what the psyche would be to a quarterback that has a strong running game and a beast running back that you can just kind of fall into a rhythm where it's just like handoff, handoff, handoff, screen pass, dump off, dump off. Because that's easy to do as a quarterback. Do you get a little bored with that a little bit? Like, are you kind of just like, I mean, I wish I could actually, you know, sling the ball a bit. I reckon that it is not that case. It's the opposite, that they just love it. And like, the more they hand it off and the more 10, 15 yard runs they get, they just laugh and they go, this is easy. And furthermore, they know that the

0: other shoe is going to drop eventually, and I'm going to have just some dude screaming wide open over the middle of the field after a play action, and that's going to be a nice touchdown for me. Look good on SportsCenter later. So while QB's best friend, man's best friend, is that wide receiver, I really think having that strong running game and having a good running back or backs as part of your quarterback nest is extremely essential as well. And honestly, might be, in a way, argued into being the most essential part to a young quarterback, even though I just said in the last segment the most essential part would be the wide receiver. But I think you could argue running back, too. You could argue all of them being the most important part. But it just eases, I think, the pressure on a young quarterback when he knows, you know what? It's first and 10. Warren's getting me into second and 4. You know, Dowdle, we lost yards on first down. It's second and 12. I can still hand it off to Dowdle and it's going to be 3rd and 5, 3rd and 6. It's going to be something manageable. It is the pressure reliever when it comes to the quarterback nest. That's what allows, I think, a young quarterback to let the game slow down a bit for them, because the game is extremely fast. That's the biggest problem when people try to make that leap. It's just the speed is insane. These linebackers are running like safeties used to in college, and these cornerbacks are running like people I've never seen before run in my life. So it is so drastic, and you got to be able to find a way to slow that game down. And I think being able to just hand that rock into the gut of somebody a nice 20 times, 25 times a game, that is the best way to slow that game down.
1: Yeah, it's even in the quote-unquote modern NFL, like I tend to go back to when I was young, and that was kind of the way to win, and that's what they did more often. It was almost seen as like, well, you don't want to have to rely on your quarterback. Like, I mean, it was partially because Dan Marino was the best quarterback. He never won a Super Bowl. It's kind of like, well, see what happens when you rely too much on the passing game. You gotta, and I don't know if that was actual accurate, like, orthodoxy or whatever. Like, I think you'd be better off with Dan Marino. But, and then it went to sort of like, then running backs got devalued. But I think now you're even seeing, you know, a dependence on. Now, the corollary to that is a lot of what you were, at least when you described, but the way you just did, to hand it off and see him go 11 yards. Yeah, I'm picturing Derrick in the modern game, Derrick Henry, when you say that. And then it makes me think of like how Ryan Tannehill was pretty crappy with Miami and then didn't get a job after Tennessee and like was considered a pretty decent quarterback with the time with the Titans, but he also had Derrick Henry, and that was a big reason why, I think. But then I think to like a McCaffrey type, where he is a running back and he is sort of the face of the offense and is doing what you're saying, but doing it a lot different way and actually helping the quarterbacks, at least stats wise, he'll get touchdown passes, yeah, passing yards, things like that. And functionally, though, it's sort of a running game. It's from the running back, and you're talking little dump off screens, things like that. And it's that can also, of course, aid a young quarterback having that type of dynamic in your offense, at least things like that. But in a lot of ways, no matter what you want to have, like you talked to, any good running game is going to help set up the passing game, no matter what. If the defense
0: true
1: has to respect,
0: even if this is Rodgers, this is a huge. Yes. Help for him. It's not just exclusive to you got a young quarterback, you can run the football. And it's not like, you know, once you reach Mahomes or Josh Allen's level, you're just like, I don't want to run the ball anymore. stop calling those damn run plays. Check it into a pass.
1: Well, then you have like the Lamar Jackson types where he is the running game too.
0: And Allen too is the running game.
1: And yeah. Allen, yeah, to that point as well. So that's a little bit different, or can be different.
0: Although I guess it is different in Buffalo now. They do it with Cook. Cook has become a legitimate top-tier running back. But Baltimore's the right example there. And although Baltimore. Now it's different with Derrick Henry too. You know what? These teams, I feel like they've kind of realized something, don't you, Chris? Sudden, like you can't have your quarterback just be the featured runner all the time.
1: The elite of the elite. And even, heck, look at the Chiefs. They went out and signed the Super Bowl MVP to play running back for
0: because
1: him, right?
0: And this was a problem. Patrick Mahomes was leading them in rushing at one point in the season. That can't happen.
1: Yes,
0: he's not Allen or Lamar.
1: There's a point where it became sort of like you talked about Tom Brady not having at points, not having like the superstar wide receivers a lot of times throughout his career.
0: Yeah, right.
1: Randy Moss, they had a couple tight ends, obviously, Gronk, but the Mahomes' version of that was just the revolving door at running back. And, yeah, Pacheco was a nice little running back. Kareem Hunt, okay.
0: Pacheco was undrafted in the year they took the running back in the first round.
1: Yes. And that did the one time they tried to invest in the running back. Edwards-Helaire was not the answer, obviously. So they had been kind of – remember, I think a couple times they got Kareem Hunt kind of off the scrap heaper, you know, in terms of
0: – yeah, and so, I think last year was one of those times. I think they had to bring him in for a bit last year. Just like, we got nothing.
1: So I think that they're kind of seeing that too and realizing that, and you invest. But we talked a lot about them, although good thing

0: Well, from their perspective, good thing they didn't depend on drafting Jeremiah Love, because he obviously didn't get anywhere close to, even when they traded up, they still wouldn't have gotten Jeremiah Love. So they're being kind of proactive in the free agent market instead to get a top-notch running back. We'll see that. And, you know, we'll see kind of where, I mean, the Steelers are set up with two running backs now that I think are certainly starting caliber running backs in that sense, in terms of going forward with it. And it is, you know, when we talk about the future quarterback, this year quarterback. Jalen Warren, neither one of the running backs are old. You expect them to be kind of part of the solution going forward. We don't know at this point. I don't think you can depend on Caleb Johnson to be part of the answer. I mean, maybe he surprises. Maybe there's some sort of epiphany with him or whatever, but I think you can't depend on that at this point.
1: Yeah, I can't assume anything.
0: Yeah.
1: Especially with a new coaching staff that didn't draft him coming in now.
0: And
1: doesn't seem like the coaching staff that did draft him was very pleased with him anyway last year. So
0: that seemed pretty apparent at some point. Yeah, no matter what, and it just seems like just kind of reading the tea leaves that way. But I do think that both the receivers they brought in, the receivers they added, the Steelers added this offseason, the high-profile receivers, Jeremy Bernard and Michael Pittman Jr., I think they're both, and I know Bernard's a rookie, so when I say this, I think they're both mature receivers. I think that they both are good nest receivers for a young quarterback. I think, you know, whether it's this year or next year, I think they both, in terms of their games being sort of reliable, I think they're both reliable receivers. I think they're I talked about earlier that the third and five, third and six type receivers who can get open for you. And I think they're both, their demeanors ain't George Pickens. Okay. I'll go there. Like, in terms
1: of opposite of that.
0: I think they're both in that vein and in that realm. So I think that and you're both, of course, be here next year.
1: You could see Pittman, I'm not off base in saying he could really become a vocal leader with this team, right? I'm already seeing him out there on the GMFBs, you know what I mean, in the Good Morning Footballs, and he's talking about Rodgers does what Rodgers wants, and he's already kind of, you know, saying the company line when it comes to that situation, and he's putting himself out there as a Steeler right now, and he's had that reputation in Indianapolis as well as kind of being that leader kind of player for that team, so I think he's a great locker room addition, and Jeremy Bernard fits that bill out of everything you hear out of Alabama. I mean, that was a team that could have quit. That was a team that was having adversity struck to them, like Alabama isn't used to. I mean, their coach was on the hot seat. I know he got an extension this offseason, but he was on the hot seat at some point during the season. And from all accounts out of Tuscaloosa, Bernard was one of the guys that kind of kept things together, that kind of, like, instead of letting the team and the locker room kind of like drift away from each other and say, you know what, we'll go 9-3, 8-4 and get into the portal or get into the draft and we'll move on. And hey, at least we'll always get to say we were part of the Crimson Tide, right? And Bernard was one of the guys, no. And Simpson, I'm sure, was there too with that. And they were like, no, this is Alabama football. We don't just, you know, wave the white flag here, boys. And they got him into the playoff, got him into the SEC title game. So I think that Jeremy Bernard honestly fits that mold to a T as far as that opposite of George Pickens thing that you were saying, and Pittman Jr. has already established that in the NFL.
0: Yeah, I think they both are good fits. I mean, for anybody, really, but for a young quarterback, I think that'll be good. I know,
1: just don't want guys barking at the young quarterback, right?
0: Yeah, like, yeah. I think that's a. And George Pickens is a player. I keep using him, but he's just the perfect example, both from a Steelers perspective and the national perspective, right? Obviously, he's a superstar talent and the numbers he can put up and everything, but you're even seeing it in Dallas. And, you know, how's this whole offseason going to go? There's always question marks. And clearly,
1: he won't sign his tender at all.
0: We saw it firsthand in Pittsburgh, everything that went wrong, too. And as good as he is, and like you talked about earlier, like, I'll get him the ball. I'm sure he'd make plays for the young quarterback. I just think that's. You know, you have a guy coming in trying to be a leader, trying to be it's a quarterback. You have to be a leader and establish that, and you're going to have him and dealing with that. It just seems
1: you don't want him to have in the back of his head, you know, I'm having a really good game, right? I'm going to DK, feeling it, or Freiermuth's having a big game. You don't want in the back of the head, or he's over at the tablet all of a sudden, he's starting to, you know, go through stuff with Angelicchio, and he's like, all right, I'm feeling good. And then all of a sudden Pickens is like, well, where's mine, right? Why am I not getting anything on the plate to eat? It's all about Pat today or something like that. And I don't know if he would say it in those explicit terms, but you know what I'm saying? You just don't need that kind of a headache, where I don't think any of the receivers fit that bill right now. DK Metcalf last year had games where he kind of just faded back and let others play. Well, Gainwell had big games instead or something like that. So I think that you have a room right now that is willing to share. You know what I mean? They're willing to let, family style, everybody get in here and grab a plate. And sometimes, you know, you're going to get more chicken than me, but the next week it's going to be my week with the chicken. So.

0: I think the room receiving wise is great. Back to the running backs, though, before we wrap up this segment real quick. You know, because you're so right when you said it's not just about a rookie quarterback and it's good to have a good running game. A strong, established running game helps every quarterback, whether you're a 41-year-old Aaron Rodgers, you're in your prime like Patrick Mahomes or Josh Allen, or you're a rookie like a Drew Aller or a Fernando Mendoza trying to break into the league. Good running game. It is as basic as it comes. It's 101 stuff. It helps tremendously with an offense's flow. Do you think, Chris, that pendulum might swing back a little bit in the other direction soon when it comes to a team? And maybe it has a little bit with some teams, but run first, run heavy becomes kind of the fad and becomes kind of the way that you win in the NFL. Not, you know, back to the 70s where you're running 60 times a game, but I'm just saying, like, offenses have an identity now where it's running the football. We've got two strong running backs. Our passing game is more a complement of the running game and not vice versa. I'm always looking for those pendulum swings in sports. You know what I mean? And the pendulum's just been way over on pass. The football only use run to complement it for really long now. And again, I think there's teams like the Ravens that try to swing it back and have some success doing so. But I don't think you've truly seen a Super Bowl champion, unless I'm completely blindsided here. I mean, Barkley, I guess, kind of had that mentality, and the Eagles are a bit of a unique case because they ran the ball exclusively. Not exclusively, but you know what I mean? Yeah. They were a run-heavy team. But other than that, like, it's just you don't find that much success. And you could say that there was a lot of success running the football with the Seahawks this year, but Jaxon Smith-Njigba was their number one weapon, and that was in the passing game. So I don't know where I'm going with this. It's honestly kind of a weird point that I'm at. It's just mainly saying I'm a little bit surprised that I haven't seen more of a focus towards let's run the football more. Let's try to have that be our identity. Let's kind of buck the trend of the NFL and go on a playoff run doing that. Like when the NHL, we had a speed, and then all of a sudden the Blues won the championship because they were heavy. You know what I mean? Yeah. Like, it just switches from time to time in sports.
1: There was a period about, I remember thinking, you know, following the Steelers, of course, covering the Steelers 4 or 5 years ago, where it was like the Steelers in this division where there might only be four teams in football. At the time, I think the Titans were in there, where they have kind of run-first attitudes offensively. And the Steelers have to defend these teams four times a season. In terms of the Browns and the Ravens in particular, at that point, were some of the few teams. I do think across the league, and there's all kind of, you know, numbers and things to back this up recently. I mean, last year, and I don't have the exact, but was one of the highest rates of two tight end usage since people have been tracking it over the past couple decades, that the highest rates of using the jumbo package. And all these things aren't exclusively meaning run more runs, but I mean, it shows in terms of a mindset, in terms of you know, there was a point where, you know, four receivers was a lot more common than having two running backs or whatever. Now, last year, there was very, across the league, I'm talking about, very little like four wide receiver usage, things like that. So I think that speaks a little bit more to a pendulum kind of swinging back to being more of a, at least more toward the run than it was completely kind of, you know, even running back salaries have gone up some, or running back draft picks, things like that. I've gone up more in the last couple of years.
0: When Chris and I come back, we're going to get deep. And I don't mean in like the introspective kind of way, like philosophically speaking. I mean, strictly speaking, depth chart wise, where is the depth? So we'll do that next to wrap up the first hour. It's Tom Opperman. It's Chris Adamski on Steelers Nation Radio, part of the Steelers Audio Network.
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16: Since we've been talking about the nest that the Steelers are building up for Rodgers, whoever the next quarterback is going to be, a big part of having a strong nest is having a bunch of twigs in that nest and having depth at different position groups on your roster. This is the NFL. You don't get through a season with, you know, your 53-man at the beginning of the year being your 53-man at the end of the year. Injuries happen. Starters at the beginning of the year will not be finishing the year as a starter. You will have depth players that need to step up and will become pseudo starters throughout the season. That's just the reality of the situation. If you want to be a good team that makes the playoffs and goes on a playoff run, you better be deeper than just that first line of your depth chart. And so with that, Chris, let's take a look at the Steelers depth chart. Let's take a look at the Steelers position groups and let's try to identify the position group that has the most depth. Now, do we want to add a caveat here? Do we want to say let's choose something other than edge rusher? Is edge rusher so obviously the deepest room that they have that it's just like kind of a stupid exercise to do this if we include it?
2: Yeah, I mean,
16: make a case for other position groups, but yeah. It's just like when Sawyer's your fourth,
2: yeah,
16: and he would probably be a second on some teams out there.
2: That's it, yeah, and Herbig would
16: tough to be
2: a star for anybody else's team, and your number one's a generational Hall of Famer that would, other than probably ranks number two in the league.
16: And Highsmith last year was probably your best defensive player next to Cam Hayward. Yeah, maybe Joey Porter Jr. has a say there too, but he was certainly at the top of the list, not at the bottom.
2: Yeah, it's when you put in all those terms and the fact that there's only they only have two spots. See, position groups is the weird, because you go the whole offensive line when you're talking position group, even when they say things like draft. The Steelers are drafted more offensive line than anywhere else. Well, there's five spots on the team. That's the biggest, like, starting spots on the team, right? I mean, so.
16: Yes.
2: You'd break it down, but you want to break it down by center and tight. So there's a lot of ways, but there's only two edge rushers, so you only need four to be good. So it

0: you're making a lot of sense here. That
1: I do that sometimes.
0: Yeah, you know. So,
1: let's call it no edge rushers.
0: Fair enough.
1: Take them out of the equation. What would your deepest room be?
0: I'm going to go with cornerback, which at face value, I probably wouldn't have thought. If you would ask me this question a week ago or something, or just a few days ago, but I was looking at the cornerback room, and I'm like, you know what? All of a sudden here, right? I mean, if you
1: I think adding Everett really
0: yes.
1: put this into this category for sure.
0: Because you look at the depth chart. At the top, you have what you think and you hope and you believe is an emerging star in Joey Porter Jr., right?
1: Mm-hmm. Arguably, like, a guy that could take that torch from Hayward Watt is the guy for your defense, the face of your defense.
0: Exactly. And has, you know, certainly Pro Bowl, certainly, you know, all pro potential in there. And we'll see. He still wasn't necessarily got there. Certainly formally hasn't been named an all pro, but, you know, he's right there.
1: He was in our hearts.
0: Jamel Dean was considered by many to be the top corner in the free agent market this past year.
1: Yes.
0: And he's won a Super Bowl. He's an established, long-time starting veteran, but not like over-the-hill type starting
1: 29
0: veteran,
1: years old.
0: He's not Patrick Peterson.
1: No,
0: he's not 34
1: on the
0: whatever.
1: Right side of 30. Yes.
0: So on the right side of 30. So, I mean, as a number two, I think you feel pretty good. I think I'm being objective saying you feel pretty good about
1: the best. He was the number one free agent corner on the market this year. Yeah. The Steelers got a whale as far as that position is concerned.
0: Yeah, they went out and they filled that hole that way. Then how you rank this going forward in turn of 3, 4, 5, it doesn't matter. But a guy like Asante Samuel, who was a 3 or 4 year starter.
1: You forget about him kind of now.
0: Yeah, he's kind of like, he might be like a forgotten guy almost, depending on this plays out. But as of maybe at this moment, he's your number three outside corner. But then you have Eccles, who started a lot at outside, played at outside corner for you a lot, played in the slot for you a lot, filled in everywhere he went. He was good enough. Like, I mean, he's not an all pro or anything like that, but he did a lot of things for you last year that he kind of let the Steelers ride out the storm with Darius Slay in the early part of the year, because they sort of did a soft benching of Slay before they eventually just cut him.
1: Right.
0: And just like let Eccles play more and more and more without anybody noticing, without kind of offending, you know, sort of like a...
1: Right.
0: He's not really the star, but, you know, just kind of like without embarrassing him or something. So I think Eccles is your number four. Number five is pretty good. And then, I mean, like, I think you asked me, like, Daylon Everett's, like, that draft pick, the way I put it is, like, people kind of forget about him, like, because there's so many third-round picks. You have a quarterback. You know, there's so many things going on with this draft. You're the local kid, you know, that a third-round cornerback who's played 4 years at Georgia, played on national title teams, college football playoff teams, started for these teams, is you know, 200 pounds and is 6'2 and runs a 4'3, you know, 4'3'8.
1: It's a third-round pick, too. It's not like this is, like, you know, your eighth round. Your seventh-round pick or your undrafted free agent that you brought in.
0: I mean, like last year, the Steelers' second pick they made was the third round pick, and this year it's only one of what, six picks or five picks over the first three rounds. Yeah. So you kind of got lost in the shuffle a little bit.
1: You didn't get to this guy yet, but he's part of this group still. But Corey Trice was the seventh round pick in 2023, and everybody was so excited. Look at the physical traits; like, he could really be a diamond in the rough. Okay, this is a third round pick that has all those physical traits, and it ain't really a diamond in the rough per se.
0: Yeah,
1: because
0: exactly.
1: You're supposed to be at the bare minimum. A contributor at the NFL level when you're picked in the third round.
0: Yeah, and that's what like last year the Steelers straight away their second round pick, only had one third round pick, so we'd be talking a heck of a lot more if he was the only day two pick they had. You know
1: yes.
0: what I'm saying? We'd be excited. We'd be talking. He kind of gets lost and everything, but I think he's potentially be a really good player and use that long term complement to Joey Porter Jr. going down the road. We'll see how it plays out. He's still a rookie, but I think in the third round, I think it was a pretty good pick, and I think you have pretty good hope for the future that he can be a good starter for you. And then you have just guys that probably won't factor in necessarily, but. You know, and it depends on how you define cornerback, the slot, and things like that. I mean, if Jalen Ramsey's your slot guy, like we project, and that's a Hall of Famer, and I get it. He's not an outside corner anymore and all that, and he's 30, he's wrong side of 30, if we just reference, but I think you're in pretty good shape with that. And you just mentioned Trice, and at this point, you kind of got to give up on him. You can't rely on him. It's a new coaching staff.
1: Especially now that you're deep enough to get rid of him.
0: But when he's been on the field, which is very, very rarely, like, remember his first game he played, which is in the second year, one of only six he's played, I think, his whole career. He made the game-clinching interception in Denver week two of 2024.
1: He also played well against the Bengals in week 18
0: yeah, that's right.
1: of 2 years ago.
0: Yeah.
1: When the Steelers made the playoffs and then lost to the Ravens and lost out in the division to the Ravens because they stumbled down the stretch. The 5-game losing streak, including the playoff game, 4-game in the regular season. Trice had to play against the Bengals in the regular season. He was awesome. He was making tackles all over the place. Like, he was a big time player in that game.
0: In terms of being your sixth guy,
1: he was perfect.
0: He has potential.
1: He looks like he should play in the NFL.
0: Yes.
1: It's not a matter of the NFL is too much for him. He just can't stay healthy.
0: Yeah. If he had been staying healthy, if he didn't even have his knee injuries during college, he would have drafted earlier. If he could stay healthy at the pro level, I mean, it's getting, I don't want to say comical because it's not funny at all to him, but it's like he was on IR. Then he comes back his first practice, he gets hurt again. I'm like, what's happening?
1: It's like, you're just snake bit.
0: Yeah. It's like, so you can't depend on him at this point. But if he had been healthy, he'd been drafted earlier. If he had been healthy with the pros, he's established. He's been a playmaker and a reliable. And those very small sample size he's been able to play. Like, he's not your ordinary seventh round pick, but he's your last guy.
1: That cornerback room, you could make the claim against edge rushers too. If you include them in this exercise, I'd still probably say edge rusher, but that cornerback room is deep and it's got the talent at the top too, which is a big part of it. Like, we can't just be like, the quarterback room's the deepest room, because I guess technically, it's deeper than most other quarterback rooms in the NFL, where it's like you could go down to number four and you could squint and be like, there's some potential there, but you got one guy at the top who's not even signed on the dotted line yet that actually is like really worth a damn right now. Quickly, just to throw one out there too, how do we feel about the running back room? That's all of a sudden been a bit deepened, if you will, with obviously the top of it being Jaylen Warren and Rico Dowdle, Caleb Johnson, Heidenreich's kind of that split hybrid wide receiver and running back. You remember they picked up Travis Homer as well. Nowakowski's going to be a fullback, so he's kind of in that room. It's not as deep as corner, edge, or any of those positions. Just to throw another one out there, I think there's some depth in that running back room.
0: Yeah. I don't think it has what we see as the high-end player like a Joey Porter Jr. in terms of being, like you just talked about, the quarterbacks not having the Joe Burrow or whatever.
1: Yes.
0: So there's that lacking. But, I think it'll be fun to see how Mike McCarthy and the offensive staff uses. Is Nowakowski going to be part of the offense? Is that going to be a big part of how they do things? Is Heidenreich going to earn a spot in the offense doing McCaffrey-like things, not Christian McCaffrey, but just sort of, as a small dose of that.
1: No, he's going to be McCaffrey.
0: What am I talking about? Of course he is. Why would I even?
1: He ran the three and cone drill the same. Yeah, are you stupid or what?
0: Yes, it makes him clearly. It's the same player.
1: I mean, three cone.
0: If only they could put cones out in the field during the game, it would be like
1: then Heidenreich would be
0: exactly. It would be
1: Jerry Rice dipped in Barry Sanders.
0: Perfect. We should lobby. They should all lobby for a rule change for that for next year. But I also threw in the offensive line, by the way, because all of a sudden,
1: but that's like a depth position by default. Yeah. If you don't have depth in your offensive line, you're a terrible football team.
0: Yeah.
1: You need 7-8 bodies there.
0: And
1: for
0: there are elements of what you talked about, not because it's like, oh, there's three guys who could start left guard. Well, it's like if you have three left guards, you don't have any left.
1: That kind of means that you're searching for a starting left guard.
0: So that is.
1: But I think we got one in this Jennings guy.
0: Or
1: maybe he's the right McCormick moves. I don't know. But I digress. I think we got our guards. Let's put it that way.
0: I think I feel good about that going forward too.
1: We're
0: gonna
1: keep the quarterback talk rolling when we come back to start the second hour of the show. Chris put on his research hat, and we're going to talk about third round pick quarterbacks. So that's on the way. And in case you forgot, the Steelers just did that, picked a quarterback in the third round. So we'll talk about that. It's the Steelers Blitz. We got the Wheel of 1,000 Questions coming still, too. It's Tom Offerman and Chris Adamski on the Steelers Blitz on Steelers Nation Radio.
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0: through. 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It said Mindy.
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1: Well, sounds like she helped save you from identity theft, Mindy.
0: Yeah, she saved the day. 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
4: It is fun to imagine that Drew Aller is going to turn into a franchise quarterback, that Will Hart is going to turn into a franchise quarterback. But, Chris, you really are imagining when you do that. I'm trying to do the Paul Rudd and Walk Hard version of imagine when he's playing the Beatles, John Lennon. But when you are fantasizing about that, at some point, if you are a logical football fan, if you follow this sport even loosely, you know how much of a stretch that is, right? To have that lottery ticket hit. I mean, there's a reason why we know all the names off the top of our head, because there's so few names. Brock Purdy, Tom Brady, Russell Wilson, Dak Prescott, like bang, bang, bang, bang, bang. I just nail them all because they're few and far between. And Chris, you look at the teams right now and who their starting quarterbacks were last year, okay?
5: Yeah.
4: New England Patriots, that was a first-round pick. Buffalo Bills, that was a first-round pick. Miami Dolphins, that was a first-round pick. New York Jets, that was a first-round pick. And Justin Fields, Steelers had a first-round pick. The Ravens had a first-round pick. The Bengals had a first-round pick. The Browns technically had a first-round pick because Joe Flacco was their starting quarterback at the beginning of last year. And Deshaun Watson. Yeah, so two first-round picks. Yeah. In Cleveland, Jacksonville, first-round pick. Houston, first-round pick. Indianapolis Colts, first-round pick. Tennessee Titans, first-round pick. Denver, first-round pick. Los Angeles Chargers, first-round pick. Kansas City Chiefs, first-round pick. The Las Vegas Raiders. Right now, they're going to have the number one overall pick.
5: Yeah.
4: Kirk Cousins, not a first-round pick. I guess he's going to start. He's one of the outliers. Geno Smith, second-round pick. Yeah, there you go. Eagles, second-round pick. Okay, so they start to, you know, get a little bit of an anomaly. But everybody's out on that second-round pick right now. Everybody's saying maybe he's not the guy. Yeah. Maybe he's not the long-term solution at the quarterback position. Dallas Cowboys, there's not a first-round pick. There's your true outlier that you want to hold up now is your Dak Prescott in Dallas. Washington Commanders, first-round pick. New York Giants, first-round pick. Chicago Bears, first-round pick. Green Bay Packers, first-round pick. Vikings, first-round pick. Lions, first-round pick. First-round pick, number one overall pick. Panthers, number one overall pick. Buccaneers, number one overall pick. Not theirs, but somebody else's. The Falcons, first-round pick with Michael Penix. Saints, not a first-round pick. They might have something there with Taysom Hill. Seahawks, former first-round pick. The Rams, former number one overall pick. The Niners, Mr. Irrelevant.
5: But during a draft when they drafted.
4: But they also drafted in the first round. They picked Trey Lance.
5: Yeah.
4: And then the Cardinals, they're just completely in purgatory now. So they don't even count as a team as far as I'm concerned. But Chris, I mean, you said three times while I was going through that exercise, and I wanted it to sound ridiculous as I kept doing it. It's wild. Like, you got to pick in the first round.
5: I think there's something to, and I think a lot of it is because quarterbacks get overdrafted because you need it. If you think there's any chance somebody's going to be a first, like this year, Ty Simpson, right? Most people's big boards, for what they're worth, and they are, or something, they're worth more, you know, Mel Kiper's, Todd McShay, whoever you want to pick, Daniel Jeremiah, Ty Simpson was in that 30 to 40 range. You know, if you just rank the players 1 to 100 or whatever, 1 to 50, 1 to however, 500, you had to go. In terms of talent, and even Mendoza wasn't, well, some people did have him number one, but quarterbacks always get a little bit higher. That's just the nature because you need them. They're so important to everybody. So I think the guys like a Ty Simpson or a Jackson Dart or, you know, the late in the first round, people, you know, and then the fifth-year option thing plays a role a lot of times where you want to make sure you get a first-round pick. So I think that's part of this phenomenon. And then every year, teams looking for franchise quarterbacks, and everybody to a point is looking for a franchise quarterback, but some teams aren't because they have them.
4: Yeah.
5: You know, they're the supply and demand kind of, and they all, everybody tries to get in the first round, and then after that, it's kind of just the leftover. So even when you get to the third round, somebody taking like flyers, things like that, or Russell Wilson's 4 foot tall, that's why he was an outlier, but you know, there was a good reason for that. that. So I think there's a lot. You could. That's kind of the reasons why this

0: phenomenon happens, I think. But it mostly just comes down to that franchise quarterbacks are so coveted and they're really hard to get that you're going to spend a first round pick if you think there's any. Yeah. It's not like, oh, I get a franchise receiver and I'll wait till round two. No, if you need a quarterback and he's there, you're not going to wait till
1: round
0: two.
1: First round.
0: You're going to do it.
1: And when you pick a quarterback in the first round, you give him that leash, right?
0: Yeah,
1: like,
0: that's
1: you're going to give him
0: too.
1: Opportunity. Yeah. And other teams, like Justin Fields for the Jets last year, other teams are going to give him the opportunity to keep taking a stab at that to see if he'll be that starter. But the Steelers are trying, well, they have a first round pick technically as their quarterback if Rodgers comes back, but they're trying to find that franchise quarterback the Dallas Cowboy route, right? The Washington R-word team back in their day when they had Kirk Cousins, right? In a draft, by the way, that they took a quarterback with the second overall pick and Robert Griffin III, and he busted out because of the injury
0: that
1: happened. And then they end up with the quarterback in the fourth round, which was with Kirk Cousins. So the Steelers are trying to hit that. Right, what those two teams did. And it is so few and far between. It is so rare when it comes to being that kind, finding your quarterback in third round and later rounds. And you even specified to the third round where Aller was picked. And it is not the best company to be keeping.
0: Yeah, I guess probably the best way to do it, I looked at, it's been way, this is longer than the Wheel of Thousand Questions, I think. There's been 35, since the year 2000, so we're talking a quarter century of drafts now, not counting, I guess a little over a quarter of a year for 26 drafts, you can be real particular, and since the turn of the century, quote unquote, and there's been 35 quarterbacks taken in the third round. And I think maybe one of the best ways to put it is, one of the easiest ways to slot it is that the number six quarterback of those 35, the sixth best, and this is not a knock on the guy, but it kind of is. Mason Rudolph is the sixth best third round quarterback, I think, almost unambiguously. And I'll give you the.
1: Give me number seven, just so we know who he just beat out.
0: I don't have it.
1: Throw a name out there that you think would be below him, just to put him in a good place. Give us a name.
0: I have my in terms of I don't know where
1: we're. Do you have a number five?
0: We got like Davis Mills, Mike Lynn. He's in the Colt McCoy, Trent Edwards.
1: Oh my God, are you kidding?
0: These are the guys that are right behind Mason Rudolph.
1: This is the company he's keeping.
0: Whiters, Josh McCown.
1: Isn't McCown a coach now?
0: Yeah. Well, that's the best part of putting it is one of these recent third round pick quarterbacks, they're more likely to get a good head coach than you are a good quarterback.
1: It's O'Connell,
0: Kevin
1: isn't it?
0: O'Connell,
1: yeah.
0: Yes.
1: He was the Patriots backup for a little bit, wasn't he?
0: He was a 2008 third round pick. And really, outside
1: of. He was a third round pick?
0: Yes. I didn't realize
1: that. I thought he was like a seventh round guy.
0: I didn't realize that either. So outside of Russell Wilson, who we're very familiar with here.
1: Yeah, he's like the.
0: And he's borderline Hall of Famer.
1: The standard bearer when it comes to this.
0: He won a Super Bowl. He was a longtime starter. Okay. The second best, from my view, and I think it's pretty obvious, is Matt Schaub. You remember Matt Schaub of the Houston Texans? A long time, probably started for a decade, okay, in this league.
1: The Steelers want more, and their fans want more out of Drew Aller, but like if Aller turns into Matt Schaub, I cannot in good conscience say that's a bad pick in the third round. Schaub was not a bad pick.
0: Yeah.
1: I know was it Atlanta before Houston?
0: That's right. It was Atlanta.
1: And he wasn't anything
0: there.
1: That's right. But he played well for the Texans for a few years.
0: Yeah, he ended up trading the Texans and became a starter there. After that, the drop off for number one to Russ Wilson, number two, Matt Schaub. After that, there's a drop off to guys that aren't even really starters, but they became starters. And one of them, I'll show you, number three, you'll obviously be a name you recognize for a very specific reason. But there's three guys but they all three come with asterisks being starters.
1: Is Matt Schaub the most unsuspecting quarterback that you've ever seen in your life?
0: No,
1: like that dude's selling insurance to me or something like that. Like, he's teaching third grade math.
0: Because like Houston Texans quarterbacks are very nondescript. It's kind of like
1: he's perfect for that.
0: Yeah, just like, you know, you're there. The third best, and this is subjective by my view, but again, I listed the guys below Mason Rudolph, right, that you wouldn't put above Mason Rudolph or certainly above these guys. The third best third-round pick quarterback in the past 25 years is Nick Foles, okay? Nick Foles won a Super Bowl, as we all know.
1: He's a bit of a weird one.
0: Yes, he is a weird one. It's hard to define, but, you know.
1: But he's not a quote unquote good quarterback, like franchise level quarterback.
0: He only had two seasons in his career where he started the majority of his team's games.
1: Yeah.
0: Okay. And that wasn't even the
1: Super Bowl year, correct? Because Wentz was hurt late in the year.
0: He never started more than 11 games in a season. Okay. So I don't know how you could even call him a starter, but he won a Super Bowl, so I want to give him the credit for that.
1: Not only did he win a Super Bowl, he also is the record holder for most touchdown passes in a game. He's tied. Like, you know, there's like eight of those guys that are tied there with the seven touchdown passes. Yeah. He's one of them. So he's one of the weirdest evals in NFL history.

0: So I didn't know whether to rank him third. Because number four is Jacoby Brissett, the aforementioned Jacoby Brissett.
1: Who's still in the league.
0: Yeah, he's starting games. He's never been I kind of look at it. It's like he's started now. It's seven seasons. He's started more than half his team games. Four seasons. That's what it is. But one of those with the Browns didn't count. One of them was when Luck retired on the eve of the season, and he was the backup and had to start. Okay,
2: just like handed him the football.
0: Yeah, you'd have a choice. One of them was last year, whenever Kyler Murray flamed out, and he kind of became. And I guess he's kind of their starter now, although
1: he's like holding in.
0: Yeah.
1: And that's where you have these weird Cardinals Rodgers rumors starting to pop up too. We're going to get into that a little bit on Friday's episode of things. Maybe the Wheel will ask us a question about that too a little bit later, but. How am I supposed to know that the Wheel is a self-aware deity itself? Yeah. It chooses the questions, not me. But the Brissett thing with the Cardinals is really weird. Like how he's trying to get the bag, but you're not really a starter. I'm trying to debate in my head who had a better career, Nick Foles or Jacoby Brissett. It's obviously Nick Foles, right? Because the highs are the freaking highs of his. But Jacoby Brissett is still in the league. Yeah. Like he's still a quarterback.
0: He's probably
1: a more consistent quarterback.
0: You'd rather have Foles' career, obviously. He won a Super Bowl. Here's that moment you never forget. Like, he won a Super Bowl, starting quarterback in a Super Bowl.
1: Yeah, but Brissett's more consistent.
0: Even that next year, you probably would have rather signed Brissett to be, if you were the Steelers or
1: whoever. He's got more stable, yeah.
0: Yeah, you'd rather have him as your quarterback. So I'd probably, but
1: Either way, 3-4 right there.
0: And then number five is another huge asterisk that I probably shouldn't even be number five. But again, it shows, I probably put him above Mason Rudolph. So it's Malik Willis, who starts like three career starts. Like, and he's assigned to be a starter, so I'm going to give him credit for signed to be a starter, but he's not a starter. But the point, underlying point is
1: and you
0: that,
1: want to talk about a nest just not being there. He went to Miami, and then there's no one to throw the ball to and protect.
0: They've almost stripped away the nest on purpose.
1: Yeah. Because, and he might not be a failure of a quarterback. He just went to the terrible situation. I remember when we were talking about the Malik Willis sweepstakes, and I was like, he should be picky. Like, he should really try to maybe take some less money for a better situation. No, he went right to South Beach. He went right for the fun. Yeah. Ah, my microphone. He went right for the fun and the partying and the no teammates around him.
0: Yeah, it seems like that's not going to end well for him. But the underlying point is that other than Russell Wilson, I mean, the high end of the past quarter century of data, this is not just like recent, is, you know, your Schaub, okay, but then you drop off to a Foles, Brissett, Willis, Mason Rudolph type. I mean, I can go through some of these names. I mean, there's 35. I don't know if we could throw all of them. But recent, like last year, Jalen Milroe, who's already like disappeared. He was on the Super Bowl champion.
1: Remember there was like that outside shot where it was like, this could be the Jalen Hurts for the Seahawks, and he's going to end up taking over for Darnold soon. Like, Darnold will die as a Seahawk now. Yeah.
0: And Dylan Gabriel, which we saw that. So that's
1: last
0: year's example. There were none taken in 2024 in the third round, 2023. Hendon Hooker. This is the guy that should be in his prime right now, his fourth NFL season. It's Hendon Hooker.
1: You know what? Third round kind of a hotbed for like the uber talented quarterbacks that like you're like, maybe we can mold this clay.
0: That's a good point.
1: Because Aller fits that bill too.
0: That's an excellent point. Probably is.
1: Because Hooker was the same way coming out of Tennessee.
0: That's an excellent point. You're like, well, if it doesn't work out, it's a third round pick. It hurts, but it's not like you can't use a premium pick.
1: It's not a first round pick. It's not a second round pick even, so why not?
0: That's an excellent point. That's probably where a lot of these guys fall. 2022, the famous Kenny Pickett draft, then the guys that were thought to be first rounders, Desmond Ritter.
1: Well, that's Malik Willis now. And he kind of fits that mold of like, okay, super potential here. Is there something there? Can we get blood from this rock?
0: Yeah, Matt Corral was totally bombed out.
1: It's blood from the stone, by the way.
0: Yeah, well, stone, rock.
1: Rocks and stones are the same.
0: I didn't want to correct it. The net year of 2021, Kellen Mond and Davis Mills.
1: Okay, those guys just suck. Although Davis Mills has played some games.
0: But he's a good, I put him in the category of
1: good backup.
0: Reliable back. In my subjective breakdowns, there's only one above average starter, and that's Russell Wilson. Two legit starters, four quote unquote starters. And then I had backups. I don't know. I broke this up.
1: Rudolph's got to be a backup.
0: Rudolph is in that reliable backup. There was 1, 2, 3, 4, 5, 6, 7, 8 reliable backups.
1: You guys should see this chart. It's color coded. There's like purples and yellows and greens and blues. It's really cool.
0: It's my baby. It really is. 2017, again.
1: I mean, publish this on the Trib at least so people can actually see it.
0: Look at the color coding and everything. Davis Webb, another guy who's going to be a head coach.
1: That's right.
0: 2017. Wasn't that long ago?
1: Where's he at right now, Davis Webb? Still with Broncos? Did he stay with Denver? He didn't get hired this cycle,
0: did he? The Raiders, didn't he? To be their coordinator?
1: To be the coordinator.
0: Yeah.
1: I don't think he got hired. He was getting looks as potentially the...
0: Oh, no, he's the Broncos.
1: Offensive coordinator for the Broncos.
0: He's the Broncos.
1: He was looking at head coaching jobs.
0: Yeah.

0: Yeah.
1: But I think people were like, you need to be an OC first.
0: Yeah. So I think he's a future. So again, it'll underscore
1: the
0: point.
1: He's a riser for sure.
0: You're much more likely to get a future head coach than a future starting quarterback. If you draft
1: O'Connell, is the shining example there because he's literally a top five coach in the NFL right now.
0: Yeah. So you've gotten better coaches by his CJ Beathard. Then there's Brissett. Cody Kessler.
1: Beathard still sneaks around every once in a while.
0: He's, I put him in the kind of the
1: reliable backup category. Yeah.
0: Kessler flamed out. Then 2015, you're starting to guys I don't even remember. Garrett Grayson, Sean Mannion.
1: That's made up. Garrett Grayson's made up. I remember Sean Mannion. He played for Oregon State.
0: Yeah. Okay. There's none in 2014. 2013 was Mike Glennon. Remember him? He had a long neck.
1: Glennon. Frank Caliendo has a great, when he does John Gruden. Glennon. When he goes into the Raiders camp. But yeah. Also remember Mike Glennon for beating the Steelers' ass when he was on the Bears? Was it the Bears or the Bucks? I think it was the Bucks, actually, that Mike Glennon beat the Steelers.
0: That's right. Yeah. I think he might have done a couple times.
1: Was it both?
0: I think it was both. Yeah,
1: was
0: he did.
1: It the Bears and the Bucks that Mike Glennon beat the Steelers? Yes, God.
0: Yeah.
1: Oh, God.
0: Yeah. He was the Steelers' kryptonite there for a while. The 2012 draft, who had three quarterbacks taking the top eight, but they were Luck, Robert Griffin III, and Tannehill. All right, I guess that's
1: all of those are kind of good picks.
0: And then
1: Griffin got
0: Brandon Weeded by the Browns later.
1: He was 40 years old.
0: Yeah, but then the best third round, and then Osweiler in the second round that year. But the best third round class of quarterbacks in NFL history had Russell Wilson and Nick Foles in the same
1: class.
0: So maybe two of the best.
1: To put a nice bow on things here. You have one example of it being the franchise quarterback, of it being the nailed-on Hall of Fame guy. Now, we're cherry-picking the third round here, but that's what we should do because Aller was a third-round pick. You expand to the fourth round, you'll grab Dak Prescott, right? Yeah. You expand to the sixth round, you'll grab Tom Brady, Kirk Cousins in the fourth or fifth.
0: Yeah.
1: You grab the seventh round, you'll get Brock Purdy. But you're not like all of a sudden just like, oh, the third round is the anomaly. Once you get to the fourth round, there's like 10 Hall of Famers that have been picked at that point. It's once you get past round two, man, it really just off that cliff.
0: Matt Schaub's the second. He made two Pro Bowls and he led the league in passing one year, which surprises me.
1: If Drew Aller turns into Matt Schaub, people out there are not going to want to hear this. Yeah. If he turns into Matt Schaub, that is a great pick by the Steelers. I mean, that is how long did he start for the Houston Texans as their quote-unquote star? That's like almost over half a decade of being the starter, right?
0: Yeah. I mean, his career lasted. It literally lasted 17 years overall. He was
1: seven years for the Texans.
0: Yeah, he started 88 games.
1: Almost a full decade of being a quarterback for a franchise. That's, dare I say, a franchise quarterback.
0: Exactly, yeah. And they were playoff teams. I know they never won a Super Bowl or anything, but they were playoff teams in that time.
1: Defense helped a lot, but
0: yeah. I mean, he led the league in passing one year, though. I mean, he made the Pro Bowl. I mean, 47.
1: Andre Johnson was a nice target.
0: No, it's not, that's a good nest. That's a good
1: nest. Arian Foster. There was some nest stuff there.
0: But he had some winning record. 12-4 one year with the Texans. Look at that. I'm sure they lost in the first round.
1: I know you want him to be Russell Wilson, but I would honestly sign up in blood for Matt Schaub right now.
0: Yeah, if you get Matt Schaub.
1: If your third round pick is a 7-year starter that goes 12-4 one season and leads the league in passing yards, what the hell are we doing here?
0: Exactly. So that's probably, and you build a nest around him. Steelers have a good, they build a good defense. They've been pretty good doing that. Then you have a team.
1: That's the other thing. We're not the Texans. We can complete that build even better than the Texans are. Although the Texans are a pretty good organization. They've come into this league and become a very well-run team.
0: Yeah, they had that span of about a half a decade until C.J. Stroud showed up, where they weren't going through coaches every year. They were kind of, but other than that, they've been.
1: But Deshaun Watson kind of threw him through a big problem. O'Brien and Watson had some really good stability going. For a while.
0: I mean, they were for what you want to say about the AFC South. I mean, they were last that division.
1: O'Brien would get into the playoffs with like T.J. Yates's his quarterback.
0: I think
1: that was one of those years, and Matt Schaub got hurt, and Yates of Hell had to come in.
0: Yates of Hell, I like that. The aforementioned Brock Osweiler, they gave him a big contract to be the answer.
1: Right. The Texans signed Osweiler after he flamed out in Denver,
0: and that did not go well at all for the Texans.
1: No. But they bounced. They had an opportunity, Chris, to like fall into the muck and mire of Jets and Brownsdom. They did not. They bounced back big time, and now they're a well run organization. But anyway, there's your third round picks at quarterback. There are your comps as far as the company that Drew Aller keeps, and we'll keep our fingers crossed for a Russell Wilson. But it just seems like, Chris, your most likely scenario here with this guy is a very high end backup that can flirt with being a starter from time to time, but isn't really that quote-unquote reliable starter. That seems to be the mold of these third-round pick quarterbacks, is that high-end backup is where you find

0: pros a lot more in the third round than you do starters.
1: Yeah, and if you go by third round pick level, yeah, if you end up with the player like a Jacoby Brissett who could starts and, you know, can fill in and be a good, you know, that kind of thing, then you're in terms of draft value where you're at, that's who you're getting. Now, obviously, you're trying to hit the home run, and maybe they do, and there's reason, there's legit, like, non, like, you know, objective, legit reason to believe Aller has the tools that can be a star quarterback in the league. It doesn't mean it's going to happen, but it doesn't mean it's a, you can, you, two things can be true. You can say that Aller has a chance to be a good quarterback, and you can also face reality that the odds are against it, all right? I mean, I think you can legitimately make a case here, and I believe it. I'm sold on the fact that you know, you try with the Nest, you try with the coaching, you try with working on his footwork, you get Mike McCarthy in the lab with him and everything, and you see what happens, and you take your shot. But at the same time, you have to acknowledge the reality that it's probably, the odds are against it working out the way you envision it.
0: We are going to spin the wheel of 1,000 questions when we come back on the Steelers Blitz on Steelers Nation Radio, part of the Steelers Audio Network.
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2: 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Here is former Steeler, Plaxico Burress.
3: You know, I was only in college for 2 years. So, you know, my first game, I was still basically a kid. And, you know, you get a chance to go out and play with the likes of, like, you know, Jerome, Cordell, playing against the Baltimore Ravens, and, you know, Ray Lewis and Rod Woodson. Like, these guys are, like, Hall of Famers. And here I am, you know, 24 months removed from graduating high school to playing with guys that I admire and that I looked up to. You know, it's an out-of-body experience because, you know, you don't know whether to go over and ask these guys for the autograph or what, because I was basically still a kid. There's nothing like Sunday morning here. You know, you can feel it and you can smell it, and like you can't get to the locker room fast enough to put your helmet on and run out on the field and see, you know, the fans swinging those terrible towels. You know, I kind of get goosebumps just thinking about it, you know, how special it was. And, you know, there's 32 teams in this league, and I can't imagine a greater feeling, you know, running out of a tunnel. They live, eat, and breathe football here. And you don't understand it until you leave, because you think it's just normal to you because that's all that you know. Until you go somewhere and you're like, the fans are not the same, but the fans here are the best.
2: The Steelers Legend Series on SNR.
4: I've got a wheel here. It's got 1,000 questions on it. They're like in cool glitter colors too. Like, I got glitter markers last night, so like they got all like shiny. Like, they look kind of like holographic sports trading cards or something like that. Ooh. So it's really nice wheel. Let's give it a spin. Let's see where it lands, and let's answer some questions. Oh, here we go. Oh, here we go. I like a nice big one to start. Yeah. Where will it land? Where will it land? Nobody knows. Nobody knows. I should have thought of a cooler rhyme to say there.
5: Overland.
4: Do you put any stock into this Arizona Cardinals Aaron Rodgers story? Hey, you were listening to us in that earlier segment. You're not supposed to do that. You're not supposed to eavesdrop like that.
5: Trying to do that.
4: I mean, I think there's some stock into it, but I also don't rule out the fact that, like, these are one of those stories, Chris, that pops up because it's just like, well, that makes sense, right? Like, with him not committing to the Steelers, with there being the UFA tender applied by the Steelers, with Jerry Dulac coming out on Monday of this week in the Post-Gazette and saying, yeah, you know, the Steelers may be a little bit of a thinning of the patience when it comes to Aaron Rodgers, and he threw out the date May 18th when OTAs are happening, as they would like him to have a decision by then. All that happens. Maybe this just pops up because somebody else is kind of reading some tea leaves and going, well, where's another spot for him to land? Like, where could he go? And the Cardinals are really the only one that comes to the top of mind that says, oh, you go there and you mentor Beck. And they're having issues with Brissett's contract. So maybe they say, F Brissett, we're just going to get Aaron Rodgers instead. We'll upgrade and you'll be stuck Brissett on the sidelines. Not literally, because you won't even be on our team. So you'll be stuck on your couch at home. So maybe that's where this happened, or maybe there's legitimate smoke there and that the Cardinals would like to kick the tires when it comes to Rodgers. I don't know, but I do find it interesting that it kind of came out of nowhere, because a lot of the talking point when it came to Rodgers and the Steelers, Chris, was he got nowhere else to go, right? Like, especially when the Vikings got Murray. Then it was like, okay, that whole Vikings fantasy that we've been indulging for 2 years now, that's way out the window this time. So there's no obvious landing spot for him right now. And the only one that I think people can even make sense a little bit is the Arizona Cardinals.
5: In my mind, and maybe I'm wrong on the timeline of this, I think this is all traces back, or all began, or at least the mini firestorm about it or whatever, to the Kendrick Bourne tweet. First of all, it's pretty ballsy. He didn't go in the meeting room with, or in the offensive room or on the practice field with Jacoby Brissett, and say, you, after active recruiting somebody else to be your quarterback, seems kind of like awkward, maybe, assuming this the Brissett thing plays out or whatever. I don't know. So, to me, that's where the more of the smoke was from, is when you have one of the Cardinals players sort of publicly making a plea there for Aaron Rodgers. So I think that's kind of where it started, so that gave it oxygen and gas and everything. And once it gets from there, and then it comes a talking point, everybody's like, oh, like, actually it does make a lot of sense. And there are a lot of things you said, and it all kind of fits together where it does make sense, I guess, although I don't know.

0: Oh, man. I mean, maybe it's just that logo, like the Cardinals. Like, if you're Aaron Rodgers, you're 42, you're going to play for the Cardinals? Like, I don't know. It just seems like...
1: Are you going to do this again? Are you going to go now to your fourth team in 5 years? You know what I mean? Like, you're going to rip the floorboards up once again? I don't know. And, you know, with the Steelers, there was the Mike Tomlin point, connection point last year. And, I mean, connection point, not that they had a history together, but, like, they wanted to at least see how this worked, right? Let's give it a try. Let's do the old roll in the hay together and see if we're compatible or not. And that was the main attractive point for Rodgers there, right? Now this year, you have McCarthy in the fold. So it's like, hey, the old coach that you rolled around the hay with a lot and had a lot of success doing with, he's here now in the fold, and you're familiar with this team. And you're talking about logos on the side of the helmets that don't get much more iconic than that logo on the side of our helmets with those hypocycloids on it. So, like, there is stuff that you could conceivably see Rodgers being attracted to in Pittsburgh. Other than the weather and maybe throwing to Marvin Harrison Jr., Chris, like, what is it about Arizona that you would see him being like, oh boy, let's jump right in? Is it working with a LaFleur that's not Matt LaFleur? Would he find some weird kind of perverse, like, I'm getting one back at Matt by winning with Mike? Like, I'm going to go with the brother and win with the other LaFleur? I don't know. I don't know. But I just, there's no real obvious connection points with Arizona. Well, the weather is fantastic, though.
0: The weather's nice. I mean, the summer.
1: You were just
0: like
1: there.
0: Yeah. I mean, yeah, it's nice. It was nice. It's nice in the spring and the fall. I don't think you want to be in the summer.
1: It's a dry heat. That's what you're supposed to say. Yeah, it's like the dry. It's a dry heat.
0: 138. It's funny. It feels like it's 73.
1: It's dry.
0: Now, the Nathaniel Hackett's their coordinator. And we know
1: I forgot about that.
0: Was tight with him.
1: Best friends.
0: Yeah. And he
1: okay, there is a connection point. I'm an idiot and I'm bad at this job. Thanks for picking me up, Chris. Okay.
0: All right. Well, I just wanted to get your coach's name out of my get my coach's name out of your mouth. Remember whenever it was Sean Payton said something about Hackett and they were playing the Jets, and Hackett was then, of course, had been fired by the Broncos as the head coach because that was an epic failure with Russell Wilson. And he was the coordinator of the Jets when Aaron Rodgers was there. And Payton took a veiled shot or unveiled shot at Hackett, and Rodgers stepped on the podium. Get my coach's name out of your mouth or something like that. Do you remember what I'm talking about?
1: I do remember exactly what you're talking about. I forgot about Hacks.
0: So that's probably the most obvious or why it would appeal most, I guess, to Aaron Rodgers. I don't know. Like, I feel like legacy-wise, and again, I'm sure I'm being sort of biased as a, you know, Steelers, working for Steelers Nation Radio, for the Steelers being this glamour franchise and the Cardinals being one of the dregs of the league in terms of branding, in terms of whatever. And
1: we made sure they weren't going to get off the mat at all by winning that Super Bowl.
0: That's right. That's right.
1: Us.
0: So stomped them back down. In their
1: ourselves
0: place.
1: Decided to put them in their place.
0: But it's like, I feel like it'd be a set. It's almost like Rodgers had like, the final moment of his career is going to be like flaming out with the Jets and going 5-12, and then he redeemed himself with the Steelers. And then like to go to the, like, I feel like it's not, like, there's like the Cardinals. Okay, you can make the case. All right, they made a good hire. Maybe it'll work out. I mean, Jeremiah Love, Marvin Harrison starts the, you can make the case that the Cardinals are ascending, and that's fine. But it's also like, man, they could still not, I don't think they're ready this year. And that division, you think they're going to beat with the 49ers, the Rams, and the Seahawks? I mean, they don't have a chance. We thought we did that thing about fourth place teams, that they have a chance. Like, they can't make it through that gauntlet this year. They could have a really good year and still finish 7-10 or something and still not be ready.
1: That's the thing. Like, they're nowhere close.
0: Yeah.
1: They were a 3-1 team last year.
0: As a 42-year-old, you don't want to be joining that.
1: No.
0: Right? I mean,
1: and the North is a bear, too. I mean, the Bengals and the Ravens are no easy mountain to climb, but you just climbed it. You just climbed it, and you succeeded. You put your flag on the peak. You ain't winning the West next year if you're the Cardinals. I don't care who dropped. They could even have, like, a prime quarterback get dropped in there, and I would probably still pick the Rams. Like, if you put Burrow on the Cardinals, I might still pick the Rams to beat them and the Seahawks to finish in front of them, too.
0: Yeah, I forget about the Seahawks.
1: Right.
0: Like, won the freaking Super Bowl.
1: It's the best division in football.
0: Yeah, really. I mean, you have three legit, not fooling yourself, Super Bowl contending in your division, you have to deal with if you're the Cardinals. So even if you improve yourself by
1: I think arguably the two best teams in football right now on paper are Seattle and L.A.
0: Yeah,
1: like, you're looking at the same division.
0: I think at the end of last season,
1: that was kind of a de facto Super Bowl last year.
0: Yeah, and we certainly played out that way, judging by
1: the actual Super Bowl.
0: Yeah. we played that out exactly how it played out exactly how we thought or we said. But so, yeah, I don't know what the path is for the Cardinals even get to the playoffs, even if you get a really good quarterback. I feel like it had the potential potential than to be like this, like a sad end. You know what I mean? Like, I don't know what his personality, you never know what's going through his mind. I feel like you got to think about your legacy. And I feel like to end your career, you know, going, you know, whatever, 6-11 with the Arizona Cardinals, just seems like a, you know, a forgettable way to kind of go out. But, you know, I don't know. Yeah. I think it all traces back to the receiver, Kendrick Bourne, reaching out to him. I think that's, we'd be like, oh, this actually on some level makes some sense, especially if the Brissett thing does get ugly. I guess you can make the case that they're one of the few teams that doesn't have a starting quarterback. Well, they have Minshew as the other veteran kind of backup. Yeah. Minshew, I'd put him in that. He was a sixth round pick,
1: yeah, I think, something like that. He might not have even been drafted. A sixth round pick seems to be right, though.
0: If he was a third round pick, he'd go into my he'd be below Mason Rudolph in the backup category.
1: He is Jacoby Brissett. Like, they're the exact same player.
0: True. So I guess they have another option, but either way, it's not an ideal option for sure, to say the least.
1: Round six.
0: So I guess the Cardinals, if you go by every team in terms of their quarterback, or at least what the, I'm not saying they're in good shape or whatever, any of the other team, but if you had to rank teams of what their plan is for 2026, if the Brissett thing kind of goes awry, and even counting Brissett, be honest with you, you know, it's a team that needs a starting quarterback. So I guess in that sense, it makes sense. It's an option just by definition.
1: It has to be an option, yeah.
0: But I also don't think that if you're on Rodgers, who knows, and, you know, the appeal of Hackett or whatever, and Marvin Harrison Jr. could break out, and Trey McBride, you have some weapons, and you have Love now.
1: Now you have Love now, yeah.
0: So there are some weapons there, but I still don't think team success is necessarily realistic for you for this season.
1: No, it's not on the horizon for the Cardinals at all. Quick spin of the wheel. Spin it.
0: Dave, I just hit him all the two, by the way.
1: The Cardinals? Oh, yes. Well, then he should go.
0: Oh, yeah.
1: We forgot about that. Yeah. That's the connection point right there. Which of the Steelers' 2026 draft picks is the most NFL-ready to start in week one?
0: Jeremy Bernard, I guess, I would say. You know, the only reason I might not go with, because the Ihonatour,
1: I don't think Ihonatour is the answer to this question.
0: Yeah, I don't think so either. He still might prove himself.
1: I don't think he's the answer to this question. Yeah.
0: The fact that Dunker's been a tackle and is moving positions,
1: that's the only thing that gives me pause. Yeah, like, exactly. If he was a guard at Iowa last year, that dude would be plug and play.
0: Yes.
1: Like, he would start right now.
0: I would answer that. That's the only reason it gives me, whenever Bernard, in terms of playing SEC football for Alabama.
1: You're asking to be a number three.
0: Yes.
1: Not anything more than that.
0: If he can step into the role and just do that, and that's kind of almost, you know, he wasn't the game-breaking playmaker for them either. You know what I'm saying?
1: Williams is better, yeah.
0: He kind of steps into his role as it is, so he's already been doing it. So the fact that Dunker has to change position, I think he can do it, and I think he probably will
1: start. Yeah, I think by the middle of the year, he'll be the starter.
0: But if you had asked me who the most at this moment who I'd go with, I'd say Bernard.
1: Dunker might even start week one and just, you know, swimmingly transition to that guard spot.
0: I think it's
1: not going to hold that against him, but... Because he's a mall, you know what I mean? He's like a barroom brawler, and like, that's a big part of playing guard. I think that's why McCormick was so successful being thrown into the fire, because worst case scenario, I'm just going to push bodies around. Like, I'm just going to be a run-blocking beast, and that's what McCormick does well. And I think Dunker's going to be great at it too, but that's the only holdup I have for Dunker being the answer to this question, is because he is making that transition. Can I cheat a little bit here? And can I go with ahead. A Ouijan? Because technically, as a return specialist, he will be the starter as the punter and the kick returner.
0: He's probably the most plug-and-play for a role of anybody in the...
1: And let me just tease a segment that we're going to do on Friday's show when it comes to Ouijan, Chris, the fourth-round pick. He better be one of the best returners in football this year. And I really do view that pick kind of in the same light as you taking a kicker or a punter in the draft. Because he is so specifically for that role. You use a fourth-round pick for that. If he's just getting you back to like the 30 on kickoffs, or like barely getting you towards midfield on punts, not housing any of them, that's a bad pick.
0: Yeah.
1: And that's a lot of pressure to put on him. But at the same time, if you're specifically going to be specialized like that, you better be one of the best at that speciality.
0: Yeah, because it seems like, and who knows, I'm sure the Steelers aren't closing the door. They're going to try to install him in the offense and see if he can be part, give him a chance to prove he can be part of the offense, I guess is the best way of putting it. But, I mean, let's face it, I mean, Iowa isn't exactly you know, stocked with playmakers on offense, right? You might be familiar with Iowa's offense. So the fact that he couldn't crack Iowa's offense leads me to believe that it would be foolish to assume that he could just all of a sudden do in the NFL. So you're right. He's going to be that. And yeah.
1: And he took him in the fourth round. Yeah. So he better. Yeah, exactly. He doesn't have to be Hester, right? Yeah, he doesn't have to be Dante Hall. Remember that guy for the Chiefs? I used to have a Dante.

0: NHL jersey. Yeah, yeah, is awesome.
1: Yeah, he was badass.
0: But he's got to be one of the top five, six returners
1: and
0: the
1: handle
0: league.
1: Both duties and can be above that. If even as a rookie, if he's above average at both and you can do both.
0: No
1: and,
0: muffs. For the love of God, no muffs.
1: Yeah, that's what.
0: You should be Mr. Sticky Hands back there.
1: Yes, that's what. Yeah, you got to be that. And you want to have, you know, consistently, no negative plays. Even one touchdown would.
0: You can't ask for more than that.
1: Yeah,
0: but let's return one of the kickoffs to the 50. Yeah. You know what I mean? Yeah. Let's take a punt to the opponent's 30. Set us into field goal range already.
1: It's hard to short define fields. Game changing play, but game altering plays or momentum changing plays. Yeah, you're right. Just get one. Yeah, you get to the midfield. After a team's marches down, scores a touchdown, kind of flip the field for you, get a little momentum back, things like that. I think that it can be a valuable pick. But you're right, if he's not, then you're right. That's an overdraft at that point. I mean, you went out, you targeted, and you see it, and that's you trust your evaluation that you can be that. But yeah, it's like if he's in the sixth round. It's like, okay, you took your shot, whatever. But fourth, they're still around where you can get good, mm-hmm. starting caliber players, other for offense or defense, other positions too. So,
0: all right, quick spin here to end.
2: This is going to be the final question.
0: Aaron Rodgers returns.
1: Oh, geez.
0: Which quarterback is now the odd man out?
1: I thought that was the question. I'm like, it's like the evergreen question of our times. Like, the wheel's like, is Aaron Rodgers going to return?
0: No, it's a statement. Aaron Rodgers has returned.
1: Yeah.
0: Which quarterback is now the odd man out?
1: Wow. See, I'm going to...
0: Dun, dun, dun, dun, dun, dun, dun, dun, dun. I don't know, I feel like I should add some dramatic music to it.
1: I know. I'm going to say Mason Rudolph.
0: Yes, that I think is the answer, and it's so not Steelers, but I think we all have to remember these are kind of new Steelers. Yeah. It's a new head coach. The old head coach liked to have that really strong backup, especially because you don't want to punt on a season, and Aaron Rodgers is 42 years old. He gets hurt. Mason Rudolph comes in. He keeps your season afloat. Mike McCarthy might not subscribe to that philosophy so much. Mike McCarthy might think, I got one of these kids that can take over, and hopefully his thinking might be, well, if I hand the keys off to Aller or Howard and they don't even show any sign of keeping the season afloat, I kind of know my answer about these quarterbacks now. So I think you're right. I think it would be Rudolph if this scenario creaks out.
1: Yeah, I mean, it's not going to be Aller.
0: Aller is the safest quarterback on the roster.
1: Exactly.
0: Right,
1: yeah, there's no way he's not going to make
0: it. He's McCarthy's pick.
1: Yeah, so he's for sure on the team this year. So it becomes a Howard or Rudolph question. And obviously, there has to be some degree of comfort that they feel that if one of those two could step in, talking about Howard or Aller.
0: And it would be Howard. Backup. Howard would end up being the second to Rodgers to start the season. And I think you would have Howard to get in there as a backup, as opposed to Aller being the backup.
1: You're probably right, yeah.
0: Aller would be that third string developmental guy.
1: Although I think the best case scenario for the Steelers' future is Aller blows you away over the summer. And he's good enough to be the number two. And if he's good enough to be number two now, that's probably a good time.
0: Yes.
1: But in terms of predicting the future and predicting what it would be, yes, I would say at this point, Howard's the number two, Aller's the number three, but there's a way it could play out. But yeah, because you can't go into the season if you don't trust Howard to be the backup, right? Because you're gonna have to. It's just smart for any team to assume. I mean, how many quarterbacks start 17 games in a given season? It just doesn't happen.
0: Right.
1: You're talking about a 42-year-old or whatever. Last year, and he missed one game. That's fine. It's still one game, right? I mean, who knows how that plays out? Rudolph wasn't great in that game. You want to make sure you have a capable backup. To be able to, that could be the difference between the playoffs and win a division. Who knows what that is? That one game means a lot. It isn't one game. It might be three games, and that could tank your whole season if you don't have a backup quarterback you can trust. Whenever, generally speaking, Rudolph, generally, although I just made an example, he lost the game. Generally, will kind of hold the fort and at least keep you afloat.
0: Now there is, I guess, a scenario that could arise where someone gets an injury, right?
1: Well, yes.
0: And then you just stash. I think they wouldn't hesitate to any one of these guys gets injured, stashing them on that IR and kind of doing what they did with Howard last year with somebody else. If it's Rudolph who gets hurt, maybe there's a little bit of a maybe we just move on from him kind of vibe going on there. He's the one that would be a little bit different, but like a Howard or an Aller, God forbid, injury happens, and then it kind of makes their decision for them, and you just approach it like you did with Howard last year. But that being said, like, you can't pull... I was joking, I think it was with Brian Bacco, our colleague here on Steelers Nation Radio, who does the Steelers Standard with Ed Troop. I was joking with him hosting Madden yesterday, like, do you do the old Dangerfield, right? Like the Al Chervik, oh, my arm, what has this buffoon done now? And fake the injury. God, it's terrible that I said that, but like, you know what I mean? Like, lean into maybe, oh, it's still a little bit sore to kind

0: to keep the quarterbacks, but what's the value in that, Chris? Because the quarterback that's on, he can't do anything. Like Howard, last year Howard could barely develop. He just sat around with a clipboard and watched the practices. He couldn't actually take snaps until later in the season. So it's not like you go, oh, my arm, and then he's the red shirt at, you know, the University of Texas where he's taking all these snaps in practice all of a sudden. Like, he's just watching. So, like, that's not really a realistic route to be like, well, kind of an injury a little bit. And then he just can kind of become a redshirt. No, he's not allowed to play.
1: Yeah, the only scenario where that would be of, I don't know, benefits the right word, or be work out well for the, is if, say, Rudolph has a minor injury in the final preseason game, and they're like, oh, they're happy with the two young quarterbacks. Okay, Rudolph can start the year on IR. And he has the 4 week thing he has to go. And then it's like week five comes, like, well, you know, we don't want to put our Howard through waivers or whatever. Rudolph, Mason, just keep rehabbing. And then, like, what, God forbid, Rodgers has an injury. And all of a sudden, he keeps saying, oh, Mason's close. And all of a sudden, Mason comes back to
0: so
1: practice. It's amazing.
0: Injured quarterbacks to the hospice out of the hospice and all that stuff.
1: So that's a very specific scenario. I think that's the way you could see it play out. But
0: look at what we just had to do to get all four on the team.
1: Yes,
0: you know what I mean? So
1: what,
0: someone's going to have to be the odd man out. I think Rudolph makes sense.
1: Yeah, and all the way around. And that's a good thing, because that means that to some degree, Howard's impressed you, and you feel some level of comfort that Aller,
0: you could put him out there in a game. Yeah.
1: Yes, and the same to a lesser degree or a certain degree that Aller, the same way that you're two young guys, you feel like you can get through a season as, you know, one of them having to play a decent amount at some point in the season.
0: When we come back, got some news in regards to the Stripes, the Zebras, the refs. So we'll talk about that to wrap up today's show. It's Tom Offerman and Chris Adamski on the Steelers Blitz on Steelers Nation Radio, part of the Steelers Audio Network.
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3: 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John Stallworth.
4: I often ask myself and even ask guys I play with him about the Steeler type player. Did we draft those type players, or would they come into the environment and become immersed in an environment and it becomes a part of them? I don't know which one it was, but I think that the fact that we blended so well together as a team, that we went through some difficult times as a team, helped us. You know, people look at those years that we won the Super Bowls over that 6 or 7 year span, and they think everything was all rosy, but we had issues. We were just tight enough, close enough to get through that. We had the leadership and on the field and within the coaching staff to get over things like that, to get through those difficult situations. When you play, you don't think about history. You think about today. And what you got to do today. You don't think about what's going to happen after you're gone, how this team is going to be looked at, or how you're going to be looked at years from now. You think about today and doing the job you have to do today and being the best you could possibly be today. I was drafted in the fourth round, and I got a phone call, I think from Myron Cope, and to tell me I've been drafted by the Steelers. And Myron asked me a few questions, and that was it. I mean, there was, you know, I hung the phone up, and I called my mom and told her I'd been drafted. Looking back on it, kind of comical that it would be Myron Cope that gave me a call.
5: And right down the middle of the field went John Stallworth.
4: The personal relationships, I think, stand out in my mind more than anything. Those relationships built with teammates and friends and things that you grow from and you learn from, those are the big moments. Those are the times that when I think back over 14 years in Pittsburgh, those are things that readily come to mind.
3: The Steelers Legend Series on SNR.

0: undercurrent story, underlying story with the NFL this offseason that have not been paying, people have not been paying too much attention to, Chris, but it is an extremely significant one, is what's going on with the stripes, the zebras, you know, the referees in this labor dispute that they are engaged in when it comes to the NFL, so much so that wasn't there like a rule put in the owners' meeting about oversight? Specifically with replacement refs in mind, that New York can buzz down and be like,
1: you're an idiot. That was definitely a hold. Or no, that was
2: get
1: a pass.
2: Out of here, college guy.
0: Right? Like, they wrote that into this year's rule book because they were looking with an eye on the horizon of, we might have replacement refs this year. And do you remember replacement refs in 2012? Do you remember that
2: Rodgers
0: season?
2: Does.
0: I was just going to say Seahawks, Packers. It was a Hail Mary, right? Towards the end of the end zone. And it was the Seahawks who did it, was it not?
2: That's right.
0: And Russell Wilson was the one who completed it.
2: Maybe I confused my Steelers veteran quarterback.
0: I'm a freshman in college in 2012. I'm watching this game, and who would have known that in 14 years' time, I'm watching the two future Steelers quarterbacks duel each other out. And they're at by the way, it's 2012, so they're at the peak of their level now. Like, they're the best quarterbacks in football. So, like, but I'll never forget that kind of Hail Mary touchdown pass rule. The image that stands in everybody's mind is the one ref with the touchdown and the one ref with the incomplete sign at the exact same time.
2: Yeah, that was the fact they, I wondered if that rule they put in was one part like sort of a subtle, I don't want to say warning shot or whatever.

0: toward the officials and their union and everything to say, like, oh, we're making plans to play without you. You better, you know, we have replacement plans for you. You better come to the bargaining table, or you better acquiesce to
1: I know
0: our,
1: what you mean.
0: Was that part of it, or was it actually like, man, we're, you know, or was it more like fear, like, we can't go into a year like this?
2: Bit of both?
0: Yeah, probably.
2: Bit of both?
0: Probably a bit of both.
2: Because it would have been a disaster if they didn't put in any more stringent parameters, more stringent guidelines. I think there should be more stringent parameters and guidelines on the regular refs, to be honest with you. Like, let's not stop here with just, like, we got to over, you know, micromanage the replacement refs. No, let's micromanage the refs a little bit.
0: There's
2: here.
0: Been a slow creep to that with the what do they call it? The booth? Not the, what
2: they're making calls.
0: Yeah,
2: in the
0: yes, they're making,
2: yeah.
0: Yes, which isn't happening now.
2: Booth triggered review.
0: So
2: expedited if, review. Yeah, whatever.
0: So it's been slow and gradual enough that we accept that now. So I'm just wondering down the road how much more we see more of that, like all of a sudden pass interference. Well, we're not allowed to call pass interference unless somebody in New York who's specifically watching replays in a hurry can put, you know, I don't know, I'm just throwing things out there how you could see, or you know, you missed that false start call hey, you missed the false start, but I'm watching it on tape right now, you know, that left tackle is getting out way too early, things like that. But that's beside the point. Even though they said they don't want to have extra flags, it seems like the fact that we're, because I fully expect, because like any negotiation, it was going to go down to week one and we're going to be in, you know, September 1st or whatever before everything got serious. So the fact that there's even a report that it's probably, or at least there's going to be a proposal that's actually voted on here and we're still in early May, leads me to believe that this will for sure be taken care of before any games get played and have to worry about it.
2: Negotiations between the NFL and the NFL Referees Association on a new collective bargaining agreement have progressed far enough that the union has scheduled a ratification vote for Thursday night. That is what sources told ESPN on Tuesday. So everything we just talked about, all the replacement ref stuff, all the oversight with them, might not be a thing this year. It looks like they are going to figure something out with these refs, and Thursday we'll have a new CBA in place. You don't think about this part of it. Like, they have a union as well, and like, we need to strike a deal, a collective bargaining agreement with the refs too. You just feel like the refs, it's more like they're volunteer. Like, what are you doing? You're reffing NFL games. Just go out there and enjoy it, please. So that looks like that'll get ironed out this week. It would be crazy if they show, because it sounds like they think they have the votes and it's going to pass to call this ratification.
0: Yeah,
2: and it'd be crazy if they showed up on Thursday and some guy was like, no, and they lost the votes. I picture the scene in Semi-Pro whenever the David Koechner's commissioner is like, David, we talked about this. We talked this out. And they all switch their votes. And he's like, oh, no. And the one guy's like, I don't see any need for that kind of language here. So, like, what if it devolved into that? And then they all went out in the parking lot and fought each other. Like, that would be so cool.
0: That would be cool. That would be quite a story. I wonder who would have that story. Would that be Adam Schefter?
2: Hockley's kid would dominate.
0: That's true.
2: Because he took on the Hockley mantle. Because Hockley is jacked like Ed Hockley was. Yeah.
0: I didn't feel like Ed was that old when he retired, by the way.
2: Well, it's because he was jacked. He could still throw you through that wall over there.
0: Yeah,
2: that's why.
0: You get beat up by a 70, a septuagenarian or whatever that would be.
2: One ref take before we wrap up. I think you're probably in this camp as well. It never made sense to me, and still does not, that these guys are part-time. That these guys are accountants, are lawyers, you know what I mean? Financial guys, like... And I'm not saying that because I don't like those jobs, as far as you know. But I could never do them. First of all, I could never do them. I'm a big old dummy. So if I'm insulting you, don't feel insulted. I'm an absolute idiot. So you're doing much better in life than I am, Mr. Accountant, listening on the air right now. But this is so damn important. Shouldn't they be full-time refs? I mean, am I crazy or am I crazy? That seems obvious.
0: Yeah, the problem, I just don't know. I mean, how many days a week can you work in a year? I guess, I don't know. What are you going
2: to
0: do?
2: I mean, Chris, give them 300 grand a year to be a full-time ref. You work 18 weeks a year. I'm okay with that. So, that's a cushy job, but who cares?
0: They could certainly afford it.
2: But your phone is obviously about that.
0: But I don't know, like, are you put them in classrooms throughout the year?
2: Yes, trainings. I want trainings. I want boot camps.
0: You want like mock games and things like that? Is that
2: absolutely
0: what you're doing?
2: Yes.
0: Okay. I mean, I guess you could. I'm starting to talk into this.
2: Other stuff around the league offices in the off season too. Like, hey, come in and help with the filing, the paperwork, and like, hey, Janice needs you to organize the downstairs office building. So can you come in and do that? There's a bunch of boxes. Like, they can do busy. We got busy work for them in the off season. Okay.
0: That's like the at the small colleges, like the sports information directors, like the play-by-play guy for the football team, and they're also doing like all the games.

0: No,
1: exactly.
0: Yeah, maybe
1: exactly.
0: It can be something. Yeah, figure out something else.
1: Hey, we need to put the new labels up in the cafeteria today. Do you think you can do that? Just come in, Ed, and do that? Take 2 hours of your time? We're paying you $300,000, for God's sake.
0: Yeah, we'll tell you what to do on a certain day. But
1: the refs look like they're going to...

0: nothing with the real refs. We just hate refs in general. That'll do it for us today. We will be back on Friday with another Steelers Blitz. He's Chris Adamski. I'm Tom Offerman. 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
2: Hey, bro, weirdest thing is happening at the game. 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
2: Mother's Day weekend is here. Happy Mother's Day to all the moms listening to us here on Steelers Nation Radio, part of the Steelers Audio Network. It is the Steelers Standard. I'm Ed Troop alongside Brian Bacco. And yes, indeed, a special shout out to all the moms in Yinzer Nation, Steeler Nation, or maybe you're not even a Steeler fan and you just stumbled upon this broadcast. Happy Mother's Day to you.
3: Mother's Day, for whatever reason, always seems to fall on, or I should say, rookie minicamp for the Steelers always seems to fall on Mother's Day weekend. But yeah, if you're not a mom, if you just have a mom, do something nice for your mom this weekend. It doesn't have to be a gift or anything like that. Just spend some time, a nice phone call, even just a nice text or a card, if you can swing it, probably mean a lot. So.
2: And the older you get, just a phone call sometimes, an actual phone call, right? Pick up the phone, do it the old school way, say hello to your mom, give her a special shout out, and thank her for doing everything that all the awesome moms do out there for sure. Here on the Standard, Brian, we were talking about the rumor mill, which is, again, as you listen to this either live on Thursday or Friday or our replay over Mother's Day weekend, the Aaron Rodgers rumor mill is active, could potentially be in town here this weekend to talk to the Steelers. It seems like that is heading in that direction at this time. But we shall see. But I wanted to talk to you about the wide receivers in the last 25 years for the Steelers organization. So we've reached this 2026 season. So since 2000, we have 25 seasons in the book. So one thing we're doing here on the Standard is we're going position by position and just go over the names of those players that played in the black and gold at those spots. And then at the end, give you who we think out of all those names were the top players during that time period. We have done quarterbacks. We've done running backs. So it's time to dive into the wide receiver room, Brian, since 2000. So we'll start back in the year 2000. Your Steeler receivers that year, and I'm going to go in order from 1 through 5 based on stats. In the year 2000, Bobby Shaw was the leading Steeler receiver that year. Number two was Hines Ward. Number three was Plexico Burress. Courtney Hawkins was 4. And Troy Edwards, the rookie, was 5 that year.
3: That's Bobby Shaw is quite the trivia answer. That is a real remember some guys, deep cuts for Steelers receivers, for any Steelers player. I think I had a Bobby Shaw trading card. And in fact, I think I still do have it somewhere in a box at my parents' house. Speaking of moms and Mother's Day, but yeah, Hines Ward obviously hadn't become the Hines Ward just yet by that point, but Bobby Shaw and then Courtney Hawkins, he is, I think he's a coach now at the college level. Last I had eyes on him, I think he was at Michigan State.
2: Yes, Courtney Hawkins is a coach out there, and Troy Edwards was the Steelers' top draft pick there back in the early, I think it was 99 or 2000. I think he was their number one draft pick. Short receiver, but very athletic, very playmaker-like, and I know they were excited about that. And remember, 2000 was the final year at Three River Stadium, so this was the final wide receiver group back then.
3: Who do we know who caught the final pass at Three River Stadium? Do you have that off the top of your head?
2: I know John Wehner hit the last home run, I think, right, at Three River Stadium for the Pirates. And the Steelers beat the Redskins in that final game. But I do not know who caught the final pass. That might be something for you to look up over on your end, Double B.
3: I'm on it.
2: That's a great trivia question.
3: I actually did write about this before. We did a series, like a feature at the PG on Three River Stadium memories. I think it was for the 25-year anniversary. Richard Huntley had the final touchdown at Three Rivers. He went off in that game. 25, or excuse me, he had 56 carries. He had 56 yards on 7 carries.
2: I got you. I knew what you meant.
3: That would have been like someone at Armstrong High School in the Whitfield. That's the only way you're getting 56 carries in a game. But 56 yards and 2 touchdowns for Richard Huntley. Jerome Bettis was still the big man on campus then with 25 carries for 104 yards. So Richard

0: Huntley. We'll always have that. I'm gonna scroll down here, and here we go. The final yard. Well, the final rush, I guess you would say, was Cordell Stewart on a kneel down. Amos Zerhawey had the final yards gained, the final proper carry at Three Rivers. Otherwise, I mean, they were whooping up on the Washington football team so badly that they ran out the clock for the most part there. Looks like Mark Bruner caught the final pass at Three River Stadium from Cordell.
1: And currently on the Steelers staff as a scout. So
0: Yeah.
1: there you go.
0: And his
1: Good
0: son is
1: call.
0: on the Steelers team as
1: That's
0: an
1: right.
0: inside linebacker, Carson Bruner.
1: Lots of connections with the Bruner family. 2001 was the first season at now Acushore Stadium, Heinz Field back then. So now Acushore. Plexico Burress caught or was number one receiver that year. I was ready to say he caught the first pass at Acushore. Now you got me down that rabbit hole, Brian. But Plexico Burress was the number one receiver in 01. Hines Ward, Bobby Shaw still with the team, Troy Edwards, and Will Blackwell rounded out the. By the way, I'm only giving you the top five. So there could be six or seven, maybe some practice squad guys, but you're getting the top five each year. But Will Blackwell arrives in 2001.
0: That's another deep cut name from the past, Will Blackwell. But he was a pretty electric player, I remember, with the ball in his hands. So there was something to him being around on that offense. But yeah, it was exciting when Plexico Burress came in there, giving them that kind of modern day big bodied wide receiver who could still really run.
1: Hines Ward in 2002 becomes the Steelers' leading receiver that year, and he would hold that spot for the next 8 seasons in a row from 02 through 2009. So 02, he's number one, Plexico Burress two. Antoine Randall L. arrives in 2002. Terrence Mathis for the Steelers, another deep cut. And Lee Mays. There's a lot of deep cuts on this list today, Brian. We're going to have some fun with these names. But yeah, Terrence Mathis, Lee Mays, Antoine Randall, Plex, and Hines.
0: By the way, quick little check. First reception at Acrisure Stadium was not a Steeler. It was Chad Ochocinco of the Cincinnati Bengals from John Kitna. Now, the first Steelers reception was Cordell Stewart to Hines Ward. So that makes a lot more sense. But as we go down this trivia rabbit hole, I figured I'd point those two. Chad Ochocinco is a pretty braggadocious guy. Do you think he knows that? Do you think he has that fact in his back pocket anytime he's chirping Steelers fans?
1: I don't think he does, but maybe now that'll get to him here from SNR
0: Oh, he's probably listening. Yeah.
1: For sure, for sure. 2003, it's Hines again, Plexico Burress, Antoine Randall, Lee Mays on the team that we're on. Chris Daring as well rounds out the wide receiver core. And that was the same receiving core, the same five in 2004 as well for the Pittsburgh Steelers.
0: Yeah, Antoine Randall L, kind of starting to get a little bit more opportunity then. Plexico Burress continuing to see his star rise, and Hines Ward just steady Eddie at the top of the hierarchy there. That was right when he was, kind of establishing himself as someone who, might be a gold jacket someday.
1: 2004 was Ben's rookie year, and it was also the last year for Plexico Burress. He leaves the Steelers in 2005, misses that Super Bowl run that was made with Hines Ward, Antoine Randall L. I almost went with Randall L first, and then I almost put the A in front of it. Cedric Wilson, Nate Washington, and Quincy Morgan is your five wide receivers on the Super Bowl 40 winning Steeler team.
0: Nate Washington, a real underrated guy, and he was such a fun story coming from. You know where he went to school, Ed?
1: I do not. I know he Tiffin.
0: Tiffin U University or college in Ohio somewhere. So he really kind of came out of nowhere, and he didn't do much in that 05 season, but he was in the mix and kind of set the stage for him to become a much bigger contributor down the line.
1: NAIA, I think Tiffin is an NAIA
0: Yeah,
1: school,
0: honestly,
1: I
0: beats
1: believe.
0: me.
1: Because I know
0: Beats
1: when I
0: me.
1: was at Point Park for basketball, I think we played Tiffin and they were NAIA back then. So not now. I know they're NCAA Division II, I believe.
0: Oh,
1: Point
0: really?
1: Park
0: Okay.
1: is. Yep, they just made the switch within the
0: Shout
1: last
0: out
1: year or
0: to
1: two.
0: Tiffin.
1: Yep. All right. So 2006, Hines Ward. So Ward, as I said, all the way through 09 is your leading receiver. But Santonio Holmes arrives in 2006. He's your second leading receiver that year. Nate Washington again, Cedric Wilson, and Walter Young. 2007, you add in Willie Reed as a wide receiver. In 08, it's again, Ward.

0: Holmes in Washington, and then Limus Swede and Dallas Baker.
1: Dallas Baker, the touchdown maker, I believe they called him, coming out of Florida. You know, obviously his NFL career was not nearly as prolific as he was with the Gators, but he was another big guy too, as I recall. So probably served you well if you were using the Steelers on Madden back at that time, but in real life, not quite as productive.
0: 2009, Mike Wallace arrives to the scene with Santonio Holmes and Hines Ward as your leading receivers. Again, Limus Swede still with the team. And Sean McDonald is the last receiver in that group. 2010, it's Wallace takes over as the leading receiver. So the first time in nine seasons, we don't see Hines Ward, Brian, as the leading receiver. He's that second on the team in receiving yards that year. Antoine Randall, third. Emmanuel Sanders arrives and Antonio Brown. So now you have the makeup of Mike Wallace, Emmanuel Sanders, and Antonio Brown in 2010, the money-making machines.
1: Young Money, yep. That was quite the moniker for them, and really a dynamic group because they all had speed. They all were dangerous when it came to, you know, being a deep threat. You know, Mike Wallace, chief among them, and you know, AB and Emmanuel Sanders, more with the underneath stuff and the pure technical route running ability. But yeah, I mean, I think that was classic case of, sure, when you've got Ben Roethlisberger or you've got any franchise quarterback, that the receiving core is going to look and seem and feel a lot better. But I think those guys also complimented Ben really well and gave him one of the best receiving cores in the NFL. I mean, Mike Wallace, I guess you would say, is one who it didn't quite keep up the same level of production as he, you know, went elsewhere in his career. He had one more 1,000-yard season late, actually, with the Ravens. But, you know, Emmanuel Sanders did well at his future stops, won a Super Bowl with those Denver teams we mentioned earlier. And then, I mean, AB, we all know the way he ascended after that 2010 season. So, yeah, it wasn't just the quarterback making the receivers or the receivers making the quarterback. It was great synergy between Ben and that trio.
0: Mike Wallace is your Steeler leading receiver for 2010, 2011, and 2012. During that time frame, Antonio Brown moves right up. His second year with the Steelers in 2011 is second on the team in 11 and 12. Emmanuel Sanders, third. Jericho Cotchery. Plexico Burress makes a return in 2012, Brian, for another run with the Steelers there towards the end of his career. But it was in that 2012 season that it was Wallace 1, Antonio Brown 2, and Emmanuel Sanders 3.
1: Remember when people thought the world was going to end in 2012, Ed? What was that, like the Mayan calendar?
0: Yes.
1: The Aztec calendar?
0: That was it.
1: It's a real doomsday scenario.
0: Yep. That was back in 2012.
1: I'm glad we're talking about the Steelers.
0: That was the final year that we saw Wallace, Brown, and Emmanuel Sanders. Wallace leaves after that season. So Antonio Brown is the leading receiver for the Steelers in 2013, 2014, 2015, 2016, and 2017. So five straight years, he is the guy. Behind him, the cast was Emmanuel Sanders in 2013. Cotchery, Marcus Wheaton arrives. Derek Moy, Whippy old guy, on the team in 2013.
1: Rochester.
0: Yep. In 2014, it's Brown, Wheaton, Martavis Bryant, Lance Moore, and Darius Hayward Bay.
1: That's when the Steelers, Kevin Colbert, Mike Tomlin, and everyone, they were really in their bag, plucking great receivers out of the college ranks. And again, I mean, certainly helped when you had Ben, who was, you know, basically in his prime at that point. He might have been able to make me or you look good running routes at times, Ed. But, I mean, they were nailing it, and you know, whether it was AB in the sixth round or taking a chance on Martavis Bryant. And yes, some of these were guys who fell and dropped in the draft because of some off the field stuff, that's things that had nothing to do with their actual talent. But they were able to get them on the field and keep them on the field at least for a little while to varying degrees. And it made for an exciting product, to say the least.
0: In 2015, it's Brown, Martavis Bryant, Marcus Wheaton, Bay, and Sammy Coates arrives on the scene in 2015. 2016, it's Brown, Eli Rogers, Colby Hamilton, Sammy Coates, and Bay. In 2017, it was Brown's final run at the top with the Pittsburgh Steelers there, with Juju Smith-Schuster second on the team, Martavis Bryant third, Eli Rogers fourth, and Hayward Bay fifth.
1: It's funny to see the overlap sometimes of guys who, spent 1 year together.

0: think. Like in this case, Martavis and Juju, Sammy Coates was kind of famously the odd man out or the forgotten man, if you want to call him that. He was one of the few, I guess, misses, you would say, from the Steelers with the receiving core at that point in time. But yeah, I mean, receiver's a delicate position. It's great to amass a lot of talent and studs there, but sometimes guys can butt heads and get disgruntled with targets. I mean, you almost need to have some people who are willing to accept a back seat, and you know, you want as many good players as you can, but something to be said for role allocation. And it wasn't always easy for those Steelers groups in the mid to late 2010s.
1: So those were the first 17 years of the Steeler run during the last 25. What does the last 8 look like? We'll get to that whenever we come back right here on The Standard. We're reviewing the Steelers' top 5 wide receivers from each season since 2000, the last 25 years. And at the end, Brian and I will pick our top 10 out of all these names. He's Brian Bacco. I'm Ed Troop. We're glad you could join us here on The Steelers Standard, here on Steelers Nation Radio, part of the Steelers Audio Network.
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1: Steelers minicamp this weekend on the south side of Pittsburgh as the 10 2026 draft picks report, along with the undrafted free agents that were signed as well. And the south side will be hopping all weekend long. Maybe Aaron Rodgers will be there. Maybe he won't. We don't know. There's lots of reports in and around today as we record this on Thursday. Maybe you're listening live on Thursday, live on Friday, or the replay over the weekend, so it could be Aaron Rodgers past news, Aaron Rodgers present news, or maybe future Aaron Rodgers news. Either way, keep it logged on here to Steelers Nation Radio and the Steelers Audio Network. This is the Steelers Standard. I'm Ed Troop alongside Double B Brian Bacco, and we're going to continue our conversation in and around the top 25 receivers for the Pittsburgh Steelers over the last 25 years.
2: And Brian, right before the break, we were talking about the top five wide receivers from each season going back to the year 2000, 25 years in the books. I guess I could put an S on the back of that, right? There's multiple years. There's 25 of them that we're going through.
3: It could be one book with a lot of Steelers seasons inside of it, Ed. You know, one guy that we just skipped right over because he didn't even make the team out of camp, the rare fourth-round pick who did not make the team. You remember Fred Gibson, the receiver from Georgia, 6'4", he looked the part of an NFL receiver, 6'4", 200 pounds. This was
2: Freddie Gibson.
3: Yeah, okay. They took him 131 overall, and I thought he was going to be amazing, and I think the Steelers had high hopes for him too, but I don't know what went on. I mean, I was 13 at the time, and I don't know why he didn't make the team that year, and you know, his NFL career essentially fizzled out from there, but that was someone I really thought was going to be a beast for the Steelers, and didn't work out for Fred Gibson. And then the funny thing about him, after bouncing around on some practice squads, he ended up getting drafted by the NBA D League by the Albuquerque Thunderbirds because he had a basketball background too in high school, and he actually played 40 some odd games in the NBA developmental league after not making it as a Steelers wide receiver. So the saga of Fred Gibson is fascinating to me. I wonder where he is now.
2: And what year was that, Double B?
3: 2005. They spend a fourth round pick on him, and then he's not even on the team for his rookie year.
2: They didn't have very many misses during that time period either. We were talking about it as we were going through these names. The first 17 years of the 2000s, a lot more hits than misses. Not very many misses at all, especially in the fourth round too, that early. But as we've said, basketball, football, football, basketball. A lot of synergy there usually between the two, especially when you got that size, right? It can carry on to the basketball court and the football field.
3: Yeah, and I think the whole deal with Fred Gibson was he was a basketball guy first, and then he kind of found his way to the football field and had all the measurables and the height, weight, speed that you would want in a wide receiver, but maybe he just simply wasn't that great at playing the position. But yeah, I thought he was going to be really good, and part of that is not just because of being intrigued by all of those physical attributes, but you're right, Ed, at that time, everybody the Steelers drafted, you felt like, okay, this is the right pick. This guy is going to pan out, especially when it was in the top four rounds, you know?
2: For sure. So this first 17 years, the Steelers had some big receivers with Hines Ward. He led the Steelers in receiving from 02 to 09. Mike Wallace, the Mike Wallace era from 10 through 12. The Antonio Brown era from 13 to 17. After that, Brian, these last 8 years leading up to this past 2025 season, a mixed bag. And we're going to go through some of those names. So very solid, you know, the first part of the 2000s with Ward, Wallace, and Brown. In 2018, enter Juju Smith-Schuster. Actually, enter him in 2017. He was the second leading receiver that year. He was the leading receiver in 2018 in front of Antonio Brown, still with the

0: team in 2018. Ryan Switzer, third. James Washington with the Steelers for the first time in 2018. And Justin Hunter.
1: Ryan Switzer, I remember him being an interesting acquisition via trade from, I can never remember if they got him from the Raiders or the Cowboys, but he was with both. You know, I think with Switzer, he was an archetype of a receiver that the Steelers hadn't had a ton of. I guess Eli Rogers was kind of that guy too. But the short, quick slot guy who gets open, you know, reliably underneath, and it's just a chain mover. I remember one of the first stories I did on the Steelers beat back in 2019 was Ben Roethlisberger and his rapport with Switzer, and that was kind of his you know, his favorite guy that he, you know, was trying to get on the field more. And I remember him saying, I think Ben told me that the Patriots were in the Super Bowl the previous season. Go figure. You know, it was the late 2010s. The Patriots were in the Super Bowl, but he texted Switzer during the game and was like, "Do you see what Brady and Edelman are doing? Why can't this be us? Why can't we do this?" And unfortunately, I mean, Ben injures his elbow in week two of that season. So he didn't get to do that with anybody, but I think that was also the year that Switzer didn't even make the team out of camp, and he was kind of a surprise cut. So they had that in mind for Switzer, but it just never panned out. Now he is in coaching as well. I mentioned Courtney Hawkins in the last segment. Ryan Switzer's really climbing the ranks. He's with the Oregon Ducks, one of the best programs
0: in
1: the country right now, I believe, yeah, the receivers. He was with Tulsa previously, and he's on the upward trajectory. I'm not surprised by that. He always seemed like someone who might turn out to be a coach someday.
0: So Juju is your top receiver in 2018. 2019, it's Diontae Johnson arrives on the scene for the Steelers. He's your leading receiver that year. James Washington, second. Juju Smith-Schuster, third. Johnny Holton is fourth, and Tevin Jones, your fifth receiver in 2019.
1: And the unfortunate part of that season for the Steelers receivers, Ed, was their position coach, Daryl Drake, suddenly passed away during training camp. And I remember, I mean, that everybody had heavy hearts for the rest of that time in Latrobe. It felt weird even being in Latrobe after the, you know, just the jarring death of Daryl Drake. He was a big advocate of Diontae Johnson and bringing him in that 2019 draft with the pick that they got from Antonio Brown. So we were talking earlier in the week about George Pickens becomes Drew Aller, Justin Fields and Dan Moore essentially help you bring in Jeremy Bernard and Jennings Dunker. AB became Diontae Johnson, and for a while there, it seemed like you were getting a really good return for the end of the AB era. And Daryl Drake and Diontae Johnson really hit it off, but that was a lot that young receiver group had to deal with at that time.
0: Yeah, for sure, Brian. In 2020, Juju Smith-Schuster back to being the leading receiver for the second time in 3 years. Diontae Johnson second, Chase Claypool third, James Washington fourth, and Ray McLeod is fourth that year. Now, that was the COVID year for those receivers. 2021, Diontae Johnson, back-to-back seasons, is your leading receiver. So 19 for Diontae Johnson, 2021 and 2022. Johnson was joined in 2021 with Chase Claypool, Ray McLeod, James Washington, Juju Smith-Schuster still with the team that year. 2022, George Pickens arrives. He's second on the team in his rookie season in receiving. Chase Claypool takes a back seat. He's third. That was the end of the Claypool experience after 2022. Steven Sims and Gunnar Olszewski makes the five.
1: Yeah, Sims and Olszewski were there mostly for the special teams and return game roles, but I do remember thinking that Olszewski was opening some eyes in training camp that year. And he was an interesting case too of someone who, I think he was a DB in college, another small college guy, Bemidji State. Maybe they play Tiffin now. I don't know, but Olszewski had his time with the Patriots. And of course he fit that mold of kind of under recruited, took a weird path to the NFL, but just a hard worker and someone who was always going to stick his nose in there. And I think he was willing to do that for the Steelers, but you know, his special teams mishaps sort of cost him and they went a different direction in the receiving core as well. But yeah, I Gunner's still popping around too. He's on the New York Giants, reunited with Calvin Austin.
0: Still in the NFL. How about that? 2023 and 2024, your leading receiver is George Pickens. Diontae Johnson, second on the team, his final year with the black and gold in 2023. Allen Robinson, who they acquired, was third that year. Calvin

0: an Austin fourth, Miles Boykin fifth. In 2024, it was Pickens, Austin, Van Jefferson, Mike Williams, and Scotty Miller.
1: That was, you know, now we're getting into the era of, oh, why don't the Steelers have a better number two receiver? You know, I think in those times, you know, Van Jefferson was a little bit miscast there in that role. I think I always thought he was a solid player, but not someone that should be the number two option in your receiving core. He's still in the league as well. I think he was with the Titans last year and is now with Washington. Scotty Miller, I know he had a visit lately with the Lions. I don't know if they ended up signing him, but he was another one who was kind of a Latrobe all-star and, you know, always made plays in camp and in the preseason and didn't always get a bunch of snaps and playing time in the regular season. But this past year, he flashed at times and made some big catches for them. So, yeah, I mean, it's interesting to do this exercise, Ed, because you go from those years of having arguably the most talented receiving core in the league to the last few seasons. It seemed like they were going for a more holistic approach of the whole will be greater than the sum of its parts as they establish their identity as an offense. And I don't know, what do we learn from it? I guess you can assert that sometimes it's just better to have ballers out there and let the chips fall where they may.
0: Well, you know, I think it's an interesting talk point during this exercise, Brian, because I was thinking the same thing you were. If you look at from 2000 through 2017, 17 years of data, I mean, it's Ward, Wallace, and Brown for multiple years. I mean, I'm not just talking one season. I just went through them all with you. And then vice versa, you have Santonio Holmes as your second leading receiver, Emmanuel Sanders we talked about throughout that time, Plexico Burris early on. So here's my question for you. That was the prime Ben years, you know, from 04 through 17 and then 18, 19 towards those years where it's, you know, receiver by committee that you just said, just kind of plugging some guys in there. That was towards the end of the Big Ben era where we know he wasn't as sharp as the beginning of his career. And then since then, it's been plug and play for the quarterback spot.
1: Yeah, I think there were some misevaluations in there. You know, the James Washington one we've discussed before. Dante Moncrief as kind of the marquee free agent signing in the offseason that Antonio Brown departs, that was a flop. I guess you could go back and look at who else would have been available that year to come in. But I just remember the narrative being, okay, yeah, you lose AB, but maybe it'll be addition by subtraction because he always wanted the ball. Right. It became too much at times, obviously, his desire to be the focal point of the offense. I think it wore on everybody, and you know, Ben handled it the way that he handled it, and Juju Smith-Schuster was sort of like the caught up in the wash there and was caught in the middle a little bit between mom and dad fighting, unfortunately. So there was this whole strategy, I feel like, of all right, we don't need this alpha receiver, we can Juju will be the guy, but we're going to be more about distributing the ball and throwing it to who's open. And this will work better in the post AB era for Ben. And a lot did not go right from Ben's elbow to the Dante Moncrief struggles and James Washington not really getting anywhere close to the ceiling that they thought he had as a second round pick.
0: Last season, DK Metcalf, your leading receiver, Roman Wilson, second, Calvin Austin is third. Calvin Austin the third was third on the team in receiving. There you go. Adam Thielen fourth, and MVS was fifth last year with that receiving group. Brian, so here's a look at all the last 25 seasons as far as statistics go. I'm going to give you the top five, and then you let me know if this feels right to you or if anyone else should make the list just based on their skills. So number five in the last 25 years from 09 to 12 with a total of 4,442 yards receiving and 32 touchdowns was Mike Wallace. Fourth was Plexico Burris from 2000 to 04 in that 112 season in which he returned. His career totals with the Steelers during that time, 4,206 yards, 23 touchdowns. Third, Deontay Johnson from 19 to 23, 4,363 yards, 25 touchdowns. And then a huge jump in statistics. Number two during that time period, Antonio Brown from 10 to 18, 11,207 yards receiving, 74 touchdowns. But number one in the last 25 years from a statistical standpoint, from 98 to 2011, Hines Ward, 12,083 yards, 85 total touchdowns. The non-Hall of Famer that may one day get into Canton, we shall see, is the number one receiving Steeler during the last 25 years.
1: What I find interesting about that is I don't know if Hines Ward and or Antonio Brown will have a bronze bust someday up in Northeast Ohio, but if they get there, I think they'll get there through different routes. I think Hines will be rewarded for his longevity and, you know, just the ultimate team guy and competitor, and you want him in the foxhole with you, one helmet guy, leader, all of that. And if AB gets in, it'll be more of how great he was when he was at his peak, and the longevity not quite there. The intangibles, obviously, not quite there for him. So it's different to me. I mean, you want to talk about Steelers' best receiver of the last 25 years of this century. It just depends on how you evaluate and grade and roll on such things. If you're more about how long you did it for and the way you did it, Hines takes the cake. If it's more about, in my mind, true greatness, when someone was really on a roll, it's hard not to look at AB as someone who is, I think, the best receiver in the league for a time there.
0: That was our conversation from earlier today. Brian Bacco, myself, and around the top receivers for the Pittsburgh Steelers in the last 25 years. When we come back, it is rookie minicamp this weekend for the Pittsburgh Steelers. So let's hear from some of the rookies. We'll get to some sound that was recorded on Steelers.com here recently. He's Brian Bacco. I'm Ed Troop. It is the Steelers Standard here on Steelers Nation Radio, part of the Steelers Audio Network.
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5: 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This weekend is Mother's Day weekend, so again, happy Mother's Day to all the moms listening out there in Steeler Nation. And it's also the Steelers rookie minicamp this weekend, so we thought it would be a good opportunity to listen back on some recent interviews that Missy Matthews did on Steelers.com with a handful of the Steelers rookies that will be on the South Side this weekend. So we're going to start with the second round pick, 47th overall, Jeremy Bernard.
6: What has it been like getting to Pittsburgh, heading over to the draft theater with some other rookies and just getting a taste of the fans here?
7: It's been great. Being able to be here, meeting all the coaches again after being drafted, it's a sigh of relief. Being able to come in and, you know, be able to go and, you know, have fun with the fans and, you know, have my parents here with me is just a great moment to enjoy.
6: When the Steelers traded up, were you thinking, okay, call me, let me know what's happening, and did you expect this?
7: No, I didn't, but I didn't expect them to trade up. I didn't even see that they traded up. I just seen that. I just seen that they had called me, and I was like, okay, I need to answer this. It was like a spam risk number. Usually I don't answer those, but I knew I had to answer it yesterday.
6: Do you remember that phone call? Do you remember the moments afterwards of just like taking in and knowing where you're going to play football at?
7: No, for sure. I remember everything. He called me and told me, like, he was like, we traded up for you. We're going to take you. Can't wait to have you. And then just being able to, you know, go and hug my mom, my dad, you know, I was crying like a little baby.
6: But that's okay.
7: No, for sure. But it was definitely a great feeling having everybody there to support me.
6: What does it mean to be added to this wide receiver room with DK Metcalf? They just traded this offseason for Michael Pittman Jr.
7: It means a lot. It shows that, you know, they value me. They trust and believe what I can bring to the table and how I can have an impact to the offense. They trust that I can, you know, make explosive plays. I'm just ready to come in to learn from the older guys and, you know, be able to, you know, help the team succeed in whatever way they need.
6: You mentioned being excited to come back here and see all the coaches and staff again. You were here for that pre-draft visit. What was the biggest thing you took away from your time with the Steelers organization during that visit?
7: It just really felt like home. Like, you know, all the coaches were really comforting me. It was really like a personal relationship, you know, when I was talking to each of the coaches. And so, like, I mean, I felt really good when I was leaving the visit. And, like, for them to, you know, come back and get me, it made it all like a full circle moment.
6: And in terms of Steelers fans, they can Google your name, they can see your highlights, all that. What do you want fans to know about you, your work ethic, and what you will be bringing to this team?
7: Yeah, first and foremost, I want people to know and understand that, you know, my identity is in Christ, and that's something that I believe in the most, and something that I want.

0: people to, you know, see within me. And, you know, I want to bring that to the community and have impact in any way I can through that. And I know that this organization is going to get a selfless teammate, a guy that's going to do everything he can to help the team have success and win.
1: In terms of when you were in college, I heard you got the nickname of Unk because not just, you know, being older, but just how you carry yourself. Can you elaborate on that just a little bit?
0: Yeah, I feel like, you know, once you get a little bit older and you understand, like, you know, who you're living for and what you're trying to do things for, you have a different perspective on life and you carry yourself in a different way. And, like, a lot of people are not used to seeing that. And so, like, that's kind of, like, where that come from, just because I try to live a different lifestyle than, you know, what, you know, people are used to.
1: All right.
2: That's Jeremy Bernard, recently with Missy Matthews on Steelers.com. We thank Missy and Steelers.com for that. And again, Bernard, the Steelers' second-round draft pick, 47th overall. The Steelers trade up to get him. Led Alabama in receptions in 2024 and 2025. In 2025, 64 catches for 862 yards and 7 touchdowns. And Bernard, among others, will be on the south side this weekend for Steelers rookie minicamp. Another player that will be there will be the Steelers' third round draft pick, the 85th overall selection out of Georgia, and corner Daylon Evert. And Evert had a chance to sit down with Missy Matthews as well here recently on Steelers.com.
1: First of all, welcome to Pittsburgh. What has this experience been like from getting the phone call and getting a chance to put on a Steelers sweatshirt to say this is my team now?
3: Yeah, no, it means everything, especially just starting off with the phone call, like just a moment to share with my family and stuff like that. It was just a great feeling. I didn't think I was gonna cry, but I ended up crying, so I mean, there's nothing wrong with that, but yeah. Just means a lot for this organization to believe in me and pick me, so I'm forever grateful.
1: What is it like to join this group of DBs that are currently on this roster for the Steelers?
3: Yeah, no, I'm definitely excited. You know, it's a lot of familiar names, like, you know, Ramsey, Joey Porter, Sidney Samuel Jr., like just a lot of guys that I can learn from and take some things that they have into my game and just try to help me become a better player and person.
1: What's it been like getting to know some members of your rookie class, guys that you're probably going to be spending a lot of time with, I should say?
3: Yeah, no, it's been good, especially, you know, with Jeremy Bernard. We mm-hmm. played each other a few times, so I'm already familiar with him. So he's real cool. Then the old lineman, so yeah, they with the mullet. Yeah,
1: Dunker.
3: Dunker. Yeah, I called. I was like, yes, got the mullet. So but, yeah, he's real cool too, so.
1: And what was your process like? I know Senior Bowl, Combine, visit, like all those things. How did you feel your relationship with the Steelers staff grow during that time?
3: Yeah, no, so it started with the Senior Bowl. I met with them at the Senior Bowl. I felt like it was a good interview. And then went back to the Combine, and they told me, you know, you did so good at the Senior Bowl, we wanted to talk to you again. So that was the first time I got to actually talk to Coach McCarthy and the other guys in there, and then I felt like that was real good too. Like had a nice talk, mm-hmm. and then it carried over to Pro Day. And before the day before Pro Day came out, we had dinner, and it was just a great experience. So I just continuing to keep learning them and having them like learn a lot about me. So it was a good experience.
1: We've talked to Patrick Graham and just the energy bringer that he is. Is that the same that you saw from him in your discussions with him and getting to know him and what kind of D coordinator he is?
3: Yeah, I saw at the dinner. I could tell like he was juiced up, and that's I like that a lot. So,
1: and in terms of some guys you might know from Georgia, have they reached out? What have they told you? And has anybody else spoke to you since you've been drafted?
3: Well, they haven't reached out yet, but I'm looking forward to seeing them again. Just I haven't seen this Broderick and Darnell. I haven't seen them since my freshman year, so mm-hmm. looking forward to seeing them again.
1: All right. Well,
2: that's Daylon Evert with Missy Matthews recently on Steelers.com. And again, Evert, another rookie that will be on the south side this weekend for Steelers rookie minicamp. Evert, 6'1", 196 pounds, corner from Georgia. Interceptions in back-to-back SEC championship games, the 2024 SEC championship MVP. That game was against Texas. 55 games played, 41 starts, a national champion at Georgia from a couple seasons ago, and a first-team All-SEC player in 2025. Next up is the offensive lineman, Jennings Dunker, the redhead, mullet, mustache offensive lineman from Iowa, a great character, and he's going to fit in great here in the Steel City. The Steelers trade up to the 96th overall pick in the third round to grab Jennings Dunker from Iowa, the 6'5", 319-pound guard. Also sat down with Missy Matthews recently.
1: Welcome to Pittsburgh, first of all. I know you were just here recently, but what has this experience

0: experience been like being in front of Steelers fans, going to the draft stage, and just being welcomed?
1: I mean, it's kind of been surreal. It's like the amount of love the fans show and the energy that they have and just how fired up they are. You know, it kind of gets you fired up. It's like, all right, let's rock and roll. Let's play today. It's just been awesome.
0: What has your experience been like getting to know members of the Steelers staff and throughout the process of the pre-draft with the Senior Bowl and different things like that?
1: I mean, it's, you know, you just want to play for them today. Like, you know, you just, as like an offensive lineman, you love playing for your coach. You love playing for your quarterback. Like, let's rock and roll, you know?
0: And in terms of your game, what do you want Steelers fans to know what you're going to bring?
1: Just that I like to run and hit. Yep.
0: Pretty simple. Mm-hmm. And in terms of any of the offensive line guys, have they reached out to you at all?
1: Mason shot me a text yesterday, so I didn't realize the players weren't in today, so I was like, hey, I'm coming up right now, but I guess he's not here. And I called Logan on the ride from the airport to here, so
0: yeah.
1: That was awesome to talk to him. So,
0: what did he tell you about Pittsburgh?
1: I mean, I've talked to him about it before, you know, because he was back at Iowa training for a little bit, and mm-hmm. just how awesome it is and how much he loved it, and, you know, he's a great guy, you know. He was, he's what, 2 years older than me, 2-3 years older than me? I can't remember exactly. Mm-hmm. But, I mean, he grew up an hour and a half from me.
0: Oh, okay.
1: So I've known him for
0: ever.
1: A long time. So it's just kind of cool to be able to be on the same team as him. And I know his parents and his wife and his, you know,
0: that's
1: his son.
0: Cool.
1: So, yeah.
0: When did you start playing football?
1: So I played in seventh grade for my hometown. Then I played like fifth grade, like a youth league. But so
0: okay.
1: Probably like seventh grade, I'd say.
0: And was this always your favorite?
1: Football?
0: Mm-hmm.
1: Yeah, definitely. Like I played baseball and I liked it, but I wasn't that good. I wrestled. Also wasn't that good. I'm self-aware. So yeah, like I always love football, and like my hometown is like a football hometown.
0: Right.
1: So Coach A's probably won, I don't even know, maybe 8 state championships the past 15
0: wow.
1: years or so. So.
0: And how do you feel like Iowa prepared you for coming here to Pittsburgh?
1: Yeah, I mean, I think it's just like, you know, how Coach Ferentz and Coach Burnett do things, like just the way they set the standard and the example, and, you know, we do the exact same things every day. Mm-hmm. It's not flashy. It's not sexy. It's literally the same drills every single day, which is what like gets guys here. And like Iowa was my only offer, so.
0: And the mullet, I have to ask about it. In Pittsburgh, people love mullets. What was the reaction being amongst Steelers fans today?
1: I could tell they were fired up in general or fired up for the mullet, but they were fired up. So it was awesome to see.
0: And I know this started, you kind of copied a teammate. Can you take me through that? And is it staying? What are we doing with the hair?
1: Yeah, so Connor Colby was my guard.
0: Okay.
1: Not this most recent year, but the past two, we played together for 2 years. He was my guard. So he had a freshman year. He was a freshman All-American. Then he cut it, and he still played good. And then not as good, though. And then he grew it back out, so I kind of ran my own little case study on him. And he was my guard, so I had to rock with him. So then he got drafted by the Niners. Not this draft, but the most the draft before that. I was like, well, I guess I'm keeping it. So.
0: And how long did it take to get to where it is now lengthwise?
1: I mean, it grows fast. Like, I have to cut it pretty decently often. Otherwise, like, when I'm cooking supper or something, I'll get in my mouth and it's disgusting. So I got to keep it, like, probably at this length. Otherwise, when I'm eating, it's just a mess.
2: That's Jennings Dunker recently sitting down with Missy Matthews on Steelers.com. Quite the character at 6'5", 319 pounds, part of the Iowa offensive line that last season won the Joe Moore Award for being one of the top offensive lines in the nation back in 2025. Finally, we're going to end with this. The hometown kid, running back Eli Heidenreich, sat down with Missy Matthews to talk about being selected by his team that he grew up watching and loving, the Pittsburgh Steelers.
0: Eli, I was telling everybody, welcome to Pittsburgh, but for you, it's welcome back.
3: Yep.
0: What has this moment been like for you from waiting backstage, walking across the stage, and then becoming a Pittsburgh Steeler and getting the hug from the commissioner?
3: It's been a wide range of emotions today, kind of a little bit of up and down, and especially at the end, a lot of up, but I'm kind of waiting throughout the day and not sure what's going to happen, a lot of anxiety, just wondering where you're going to go. Then I finally got that call, and it was a 4-2 number, and I was just fired up. It all kind of hit me, and it was just an awesome feeling. And then we got to walk out there, and you know, you get out on stage, and the city, you know, skyline's out there in the background, and it was just a fantastic experience, something I'll remember for a long time.
0: Is it almost the triple threat? You're a hometown kid, you get drafted by the hometown team, but the draft is in your hometown too.
3: Yeah, I think it was kind of the, you know, the mix of that. It's a little bit like a storybook kind of ending to, you know, this part of my life. But, you know, I'm looking forward to getting here, and, you know, I'm graduating soon, but, you know,

0: getting past that and being able to focus on football. And I'm excited to get here and get to work.
1: You had some of your classmates in the green room with you, your family. Were people talkative? Were they just leaving you alone? What was that kind of vibe?
0: Yeah, I'd say they were pretty talkative, very supportive too. Everyone's like a

0: it was a cool feeling just walking out and seeing those guys out there.
1: How do you move forward in terms of all football? I heard you in your press conference talk about you get to focus all your attention on it. How quickly do you turn the page to football?
0: I think it starts tomorrow for me. It's time to get to work. You don't want to dwell too much on the fact that you got drafted. The whole draft is the idea that you now have this opportunity. It's in front of you, and kind of live up to these people. They're giving you a chance. So I think that's the whole thing. And like I said, I'm excited to start getting after it.
1: What do you think this means to your parents?
0: They're fired up. First off, they're Steelers fans, born and raised. Both born and raised in Pittsburgh, so they've been Steelers fans their whole life. And they had a big role in this and have always been so supportive of me. And I think they're proud. That's what they've been telling me all day. So I'm just thankful that I have two fantastic parents next to me throughout this.
1: And you.
2: Eli Heidenreich from Mount Lebanon, WPIAL guy, to Navy, and now to the Pittsburgh Steelers, as the Steelers select him in the 7th round, 230th overall, right towards the end. And he will have a opportunity this weekend, along with all the other rookies on the South Side, for Steelers minicamp for the rookies on Friday, Saturday, and Sunday to show off his skills for the first time as a member of the Pittsburgh Steelers. When Brian and I come back, we will start hour number two with Jim Wexel, who's the publisher for Steel City Insider, a columnist for Steelers Digest, correspondent for Steelers.com, as well as an author of 7 books on the Pittsburgh Steelers. We are pumped to talk to Jim up next. It is the Steelers Standard. I'm Ed Troop. He's Brian Bacco here on Steelers Nation Radio, part of the Steelers Audio Network.
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2: 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I looked at the ID. It said Mindy.
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2: 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And this person looked over and drove away, left everything at the branch. I knew it wasn't her, so I contacted our fraud department and had a hold put on the account.
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5: Much to ever really fix or correct. I mean, how am I going to make one of his columns any better? But yeah, it's going to be sad not to read him anymore. But you know, I wish Gene the best in whatever's next for him.
6: Jim, let's start with this: the current state of the Pittsburgh Steelers. New coach Mike McCarthy, a new staff, 10 new draft picks as well, and a very strong free agency period this past spring by Omar Khan and that front office. The team where it is now is compared to where it ended in that wild card loss back in January against the Houston Texans. The season ended. The Mike Tomlin era ended. And again, after 19 seasons, we haven't been used to seeing a new head coach here. But here we are with Mike McCarthy, a new staff, and a new season upon us here coming up in 2026.
7: I don't know what they could have done better at the quarterback position. The running backs are tough. And they have a third round pick who is fighting for his career, and there's competition there. They've added receivers. They've fixed the line. The secondary, I believe, is really well patched with depth now. You know, we could talk about the inside linebackers, but if you want to go to the fifth guy, I really like Carson Bruner. I think he's a natural. He really showed natural tackling skills and hunting instincts on special teams last year. They fixed some run defensive depth. They have the pass rushers. I like the team. I really do. It's a division champ that improved fairly well. I like how they've improved.
5: Yeah, I mean, when you look at the quarterback position, Wex, I mean, you're probably right. This was yet again another offseason that what grand plan were you really going to hatch to move this thing forward, especially with, I still think the Aaron Rodgers situation kind of lingered and loomed over all of it. They knew they had that in the back pocket. I know Kyler Murray became available, but I always thought that was sort of a strange fit. And now you're giving yourself a lot of different swings at the pinata, right? With potentially Rodgers coming back, I'd say even likely Rodgers coming back. Will Howard in the mix, as you said, Mason Rudolph still the steady hand all these years later, and Drew Aller coming in here as a ball of clay, essentially, and no one really knows how he'll be molded, if he'll be molded, but at least there's some major, major traits to work with there. All right, so let the kids play at quarterback is one potential approach I guess they could make, Wex, and I mean, I understand, I guess, when people say that, because you either learn something good about the guys, or if they flounder, you learn something bad about the guys, but at least you're learning something. I guess there's some fan frustration that they're kind of stuck in no man's land a little, not knowing which way to go. Do you have a thought on whether the Aller Howard idea would be sustainable, or would that just be very un-Steelers-ish because you're throwing a couple guys to the wolves who've never done anything in the NFL, in the preseason, let alone the regular season?
7: Right. Haven't even taken a snap in preseason, and they're going to pick one and go with it, I guess. Kurt Warner had a great tweet. You probably saw it about don't throw your young quarterback to the wolves. Let him be ready. And, you know, Ben Roethlisberger, 11th overall pick. What was Aller? What overall pick was he?
5: 76.
7: Okay, so there's a big difference there, and they still went into the season. Ben was number four on the first day of training camp behind Brian St. Pierre, whom he quickly passed. And then Charlie Batch got hurt, and then Tommy Maddox got hurt in, what, game two, or was it the opener?
5: Game two, I think.
7: And to get Ben to go 6-10, here's how they tanked. The 2002 season, from the 2002

0: 2003. They let Wayne Gandy sign in free agency with somebody else, and they promoted Oliver Ross, moved Marvell Smith over left tackle. They Lee Flowers pursue free agency. They elevated Mike Logan and drafted Troy Polamalu. And they released backup quarterback Cordell Stewart and elevated third-string quarterback Charlie Batch. They let one coach go, Mike Archer. They signed Keith Butler. That was it. That was the moves that they made to tank, which the Steelers don't do, is my point. And so they, through organically, finished 6-10, a bad season, injuries, finished 6-10, and fortunately got Roethlisberger because, well, the Browns. You know, whenever a Rod Woodson or Ben Roethlisberger falls to you, the Browns are right in the middle of that fiasco. So you just have to let it happen organically, and you have to do the right thing. Bringing in Aaron Rodgers, who knows the Mike McCarthy offense and the techniques and the procedures and the quarterback school to even help coach these guys. He's got his old teammate, Tom Arth, is the quarterback's coach. I just think it's a perfect scenario. And if you have to let Aaron Rodgers slide through the spring like Troy Polamalu used to every year, I see no problem with that. He doesn't need to relearn the fundamentals of an offense he knows better than anybody on the planet. So that's my
1: What's your stance, though, on maybe the notion of developing a rapport, timing, chemistry with the pass catchers? I mean, obviously, he's played a season with DK Metcalf and Pat Freiermuth and Darnell Washington, but, you know, he's never thrown to Michael Pittman Jr. He's never thrown to Jeremy Bernard. Do you feel like there's anything to be said for that, or is that maybe an overrated portion of what goes on this time of year?
0: Doesn't he begin all that? Doesn't he have a process? I hesitate to tell a 42-year-old what to do with his body, knowing what a grind is upcoming for him. And also how enthusiastically he took the team in and rallied the team around him last year. I hesitate to make him do something you suggest, which is probably good. You're probably right, Brian. There's probably some pluses to that. I don't know. I would trust his process. I really liked how it worked last year. I know he didn't look good at very late, but you know, he had one playmaker and one tackle, one offensive tackle against the best defense in the NFL. I think Houston is right up there with the best. So
1: yeah, I'd say you can easily make a case for them being number one. But yeah, that's why it's a fun discussion or, you know, fun debate to have, because on one hand, they did get off to a good start offensively. They were no worse for the wear as far as lack of OTAs when he was out there flinging it around against the Jets. Everything was humming. But yeah, end of the season, it still ended the same way the last, eight or nine Steelers seasons have ended. And I guess from that standpoint, you do want more. You hope there's a little bit more meat on that bone. But I think what you were getting at, Wex, is right. I mean, he said all along that, you know, once he signed, he would be all the way in, 2 feet in, completely ready to go. And that started not just in veteran minicamp, where, if you remember, he was kind of just sitting back, observing, watching, not taking any reps, but more just keeping a watchful eye on things. And then he invites the fellas out to Malibu for the throwing session and the bonding session and the sushi dinner. So I suppose when you talk about trusting his process, he can do the same thing this time around. He can show up to Pittsburgh when he's good and ready and then do some extracurricular in the meantime between the on-the-field stuff and when they report to Latrobe. When it comes to the offense around him, do you think it's a no-brainer that this is a better supporting cast? Because I think one of the usual questions that gets asked is, what makes you think he's going to be any better at age 42/43 than he was at 41/42? He's not going to get any quicker. He's not going to get any faster as Father Time does what it does. But my retort is usually, he might not have as much on his shoulders if you've got more playmakers out there. And it is easy to forget that the end of that season, and you alluded to this earlier, his number two and three receivers were Adam Thielen and Marquez Valdez-Scantling. Do you believe that this The supporting cast that they've built up around him now is good enough to get over.

0: over that playoff hump as long as Aaron mostly continues to play at the same level as he did in 25.
1: You know, the only 43-year-old quarterback to ever win a Super Bowl had two really good receivers. Imagine the creativity involved with wide receiver screens and Darnell Washington and those kind of beasts downfield blocking for their beastly running backs who run hard, or Jeremy Bernard who runs hard after the catch too. Could be a unique and original type of offense.
2: 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Of course, Jim is the longtime Steelers beat writer. Over a course of probably the last 20 to 30 years, from Chuck Knoll to Bill Cowher to the entire Mike Tomlin era, the publisher for Steel City Insider, a columnist for one of our favorites, Steelers 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rookie minicamp this upcoming weekend. So more with Jim Wexel whenever we come back. He's Brian Bacco. I'm Ed Troop. 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
12: Hoss's Steak and Seahouse. 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This is Edgar Snyder. I want to thank you for over 40 years of trusting my law firm. During those years, we've helped thousands of people just like you.

0: our neighbors. We're here for you. We're here for our community. We're here for our region. If you've been seriously hurt in an accident, you need to talk to a lawyer, even if it's not us. If you do call us, know that you'll have the firm with over 40 years of experience fighting to get the money you deserve. And of course, there's never a fee unless we get money for you.
1: Steelers rookie minicamp this weekend here in Pittsburgh on the south side. Steelers facilities. Our own Brian Bacco will be there all weekend long, so make sure you tune in next week here on the Steelers Standard as Brian and I will recap rookie minicamp, bring you all the ins and outs of the weekend as the newest Pittsburgh Steelers take the practice field and we get our first look at the draft class from 2026 as well as the undrafted free agents as they all meet up and begin their Steeler journey, their NFL journey. Here as we get set for the start of the 2026 season later on this year. I am Ed Troop alongside Double B Brian Bacco. Glad you could join us here on Steelers Nation Radio, part of the Steelers Audio Network, the Steelers Standard. We are talking with Jim Wexel, who is a longtime Steelers beat writer and one of the most respected voices across the Pittsburgh area when it comes to covering the black and gold. He has seen Chuck Knoll, Bill Cowher, and the entire Mike Tomlin era, as Jim has been there for it all. He's also an accomplished author, having written several Steeler books, including Steeler Nation, A Pittsburgh Team, and Palomalu. His work has consistently blended with insider reporting and a deep understanding of the franchise history. And again, Jim is the publisher for Steel City Insider, a columnist for Steelers Digest, and a correspondent for Steelers.com, as well as an author of 7 books on the Pittsburgh Steelers. And we were very excited to join him earlier today as Brian Bacco jumps in here with his next question for Jim.
2: Yeah, and then it's, you know, the duties fall to Mike McCarthy and Brian Angelico and company to get the most out of that crew. I want to pull at one thread there that you mentioned as to the offensive line has been fixed. What gives you the confidence that the offensive line has been fixed? Because I think it's still, I think there's been an infusion of talent for sure with Maxi Honichor and Jennings Dunker. But the way I see it, it's still in flux because we don't necessarily know who's going to play where. And then once they are slotted in, are they going to take to it quickly? How do you view this O-line shaping up, Wex? And if it were, well, you choose it. You can either answer it as what would Jim Wexel do, or what do you think James Campen and the coaching staff will do to get their best 5 out there? And that might be different from week 1 to week 18.
3: Well, for one thing, I wanted a receiver in the first round. I thought that was their most desperate need. I was willing to live with Dylan Cook and Fautanu as the tackles, Blake Hoffman or Spencer Anderson as the left guard. But of course, it's thin. So now they've added. I'm really wowed by Ihonichor's tape, and I think he can be a right tackle for sure. I'm from the old school where the right tackle is your power guy, where you can run behind a right-handed team, and the left tackle has to be a better footwork guy for pass block. I want to talk to Fautanu. Bring him in. He's the only two guys I really want to talk to about Fautanu moving to the left side. You know, Troy told me last year he's actually, even though he was in college as a left tackle, he said he's actually more comfortable at right tackle. So I'd want to talk to him about his comfort factor with an eye toward looking to move him to left tackle. And I think he's the kind of player that would have no problem with that move. I think he's Marvell Smith. I think he's Max Starks. All those guys won Super Bowls after changing positions. Broderick, not so much. Maybe he was never cut out to be an NFL player. I don't know enough about Broderick yet. He just seemed young and still a ways to go. So, but I think Fautanu is that kind of player you can move back or forth. And then I would put Ihonichor at right tackle. Your guards, McCormick, does he belong over at left guard? Do you connect him with Fautanu and put him back at his college position and then put Jennings Dunker at right guard. He's a right side, been a right side player. I don't know that it's a big deal right now, but I would talk to these guys. That's what I would do. And then I would move. It sounds like McCarthy's already mixing

0: matching sides. He didn't tell us much about that bonus week mini camp, other than he moved some guys around right to left. So I think he's already ahead of the curve on that. I just like the fact that they got the depth to a line that I already thought was decent, but thin. So,
1: yeah, I think that's I agree with a lot of that. I mean, I think there's some flexibility there in terms of the positions, and mainly it's the sides, because I think with Jennings Dunker coming in here, you can kind of forget about Troy Faltanu going to guard, at least in the short term. Maybe he could do that at some point in his career. But that's an interesting nugget that Troy told you. He's kind of settled in it on the right side. And that was my one hang up, really, with the Maxi Honichor selection. Nothing about him as a player, more about the domino effect of, okay, to get the best out of him, are you fixing something that's not broke with the way Troy played at right tackle last year? And I'm sure they had all those conversations as a brain trust, as a front office, as a coaching staff. And, you know, who knows? I mean, Maxi Honichor, I don't think they've ruled out the possibility of putting him at left tackle, but guess we'll find out this weekend come rookie minicamp where he's getting those first reps at.
0: Well, you know, Dylan Cook can play left tackle while Ihanichor's, if he's developing behind him.
1: Dylan Cook suddenly becomes a very valuable man in this equation, doesn't he, Wex?
0: Yeah, sure. Picking a 21, it's harder to get a left tackle. So I kept in mind Faotano's ability to play left tackle. I don't buy the stuff about him playing left tackle on the blind, wasn't the blind side at Washington. You're still facing the best pass rushers. The other team is naturally going to put its best pass rusher on that side for the most part.
1: And it's still about the footwork.
0: Guys like TJ Watt. Yeah, just the speed over there. You naturally put the guy over there as he's growing up, as he's in high school, and then he's in college. So getting that right tackle, it's like Bill Cowher's first draft pick was a right tackle. And just a power guy. Those are easier to find, and they can even be better. So I'm excited about Ihanichor being a right tackle. He just looks the part.
1: Yeah, yes, he does. And that is the art of coaching, right? That is why they get paid the big bucks, is you have to have a feel for, I'm going to go to Troy Faltanu and say, hey, how about flipping over to the left side, even though you, who was it that he de-cleated last year? Was it DeForest Buckner from the Colts? I mean, he was on a tear at one point there in the middle of the season, looking like a very natural right tackle. And he's a player who I don't think it's not lost on me that he had his struggles early on making that switch. Maybe now he feels finally like, okay, I'm comfortable switching back. So they have to have a feel for, even if he says all the right things, which knowing Troy, I bet he will, is it still in his best interest? And that's where you have to just trust your gut on those things, I suppose, as a coach.
0: John Cole, Marvell Smith, Max Starks. It's not that big a deal. Just because Broderick and Dan Moore struggled with it doesn't mean other NFL teams aren't doing it consistently. And coaches really, it's been said to me that there's no difference between strong safety and free safety anymore. I kind of disagree with that, but that's how coaches seem to be looking at it anymore.
1: Yeah, I think it probably depends on your defensive structure and some of what you're asking those guys to do. All right, well, we've talked about Big Max, Mad Max, IMAX, whatever we're calling Maxi Honichor. Max Protect is another favorite of mine. I know you said you like Jeremy Bernard, and you know we kind of let off with Drew Aller a little bit, but any of those day three guys catch your eye, Wex? Because I know at least once upon a time, you were kind of you were very intrigued by looking at the day three and later round players. Once you got to learn a little bit more about Caden Wiegen and Riley Nowakowski and Eli Heidenreich and company, any of them stand out to you as potential difference makers as rookies or just at any point in their career?
0: Well, I like the fact that they picked guys to fill these niche spots that like. Return man. They got the best return man. And I'm hearing people who've watched him his entire career call him the best return man they've seen in college football. Okay. I really haven't watched tape of his returns. That's for you young guys now, you and Nick and all the guys that watch seventh round.

0: Founders. I do like Eli Heidenreich. He was a favorite of our site coming into the draft. You have to like those slot type running back types. I just think they're going to find their niche. The fullback, they needed a fullback. They got the best one. So if they took them around early, that's okay because they had enough draft picks and they got the guy they wanted. You know, yeah, you could blame somebody else. They shouldn't have taken Wijen around early. You know, that could be the Steelers' lament. Well, we thought, the Colts took him around early. Well, guess what? If you'd have taken him, then you wouldn't have to deal with that. You'd only have to deal with the media saying it's around early. But they got the guys they wanted. Sixth round pick was interesting. Rubio's interesting in that he was injury plagued. Aller pick, I have no problem with that. I wasn't a fan, but McCarthy knows a little more about quarterbacking than I do. So and the two defensive backs, get a couple 4-3 guys, a big physical, big conference, big games. Can run, they can hit. Why not? I mean, you're working on your special teams already. Dante Kent's going to come off injured reserve as another 4-3 guy in your secondary. And Corey Trice going to give it one more try. So all these deep secondary guys – I just give that whole position a lot of bulk. And I don't know if they've announced Darnell Savage yet or if they're going to. I was told they were going to. So that's another safety. Brisker's another safety.
1: Yeah, I like Dalen Everett and Robert Spears Jennings as well. You can't teach the 4-3 speed. Although I guess the speed coaches out there nowadays, they certainly try. So, well, hey, Wex, I think that's all we got for you today. Really appreciate you coming on, my friend. And
2: that's Jim Wexel, longtime Steelers beat writer and one of the most respected voices covering the team for decades. Again, he has seen it all from Chuck Knoll to Bill Cowher to the entire Mike Tomlin era. Jim has been there throughout all of those coaches and their tenure, including recently, and now the Mike McCarthy era as it begins. He will be on that front doorstep as well. And again, Jim's the publisher for Steel City Insider and a columnist for Steelers Digest, correspondent for Steelers.com, as well as an author of seven books on the Pittsburgh Steelers. And those books started back in 2004. Tells from Behind the Steel Curtain, published back in 2004, focuses on the best stories of the 1979 Steelers. So make sure you go check that book out. As well as Pittsburgh Steelers Men of Steel, released in 2006. Profile some of the greatest players in the franchise history. Steelers Nation, a Pittsburgh team, published in 2008, a self-published road trip book that explores the widespread fan base of the Pittsburgh Steelers. If These Walls Could Talk, Pittsburgh Steelers, co-authored by Craig Wolfley, our own Wolf. So make sure you check that book out from Jim Wexel and Craig Wolfley, collection of behind-the-scenes stories from Wolf, from the sideline and the locker room. Also, Polamalu, the inspirational story of the Pittsburgh Steelers strong safety Troy Polamalu, was published back in 2020. On the Clock, Pittsburgh Steelers, released in 2022. That book provided a detailed look at the team's history and key decision in making the NFL draft over the years for the Pittsburgh Steelers be a huge success. They've had a lot of success in and around the draft over the years. And finally, Jim's most latest book, Pittsburgh Steelers, An Illustrated Timeline, was published just back in October 2024, a coffee table book that chronicles the team's storied history from the founding year of 1933 through that 2023 season. So make sure you check out all seven books of Jim Wexel. We can't stress it enough. He's a great asset here in the Pittsburgh Steeler community when it comes to Pittsburgh Steeler knowledge. When we come back, Brian and I are going to jump into previewing the Steeler rookie minicamp as we wrap up hour number two here on The Standard. What can we expect this weekend on the South Side, and what are we looking forward to seeing the most? As again, our own Brian Bacco will be there all weekend long, and make sure you tune in next week here on the Steeler Standard to hear his recap of what happened this weekend at Steeler rookie minicamp. He's Brian Bacco, Double B. I'm Ed Troop. It is the Steelers Standard here on Steelers Nation Radio, part of the Steelers Audio Network.
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0: Mother's Day weekend. So once again, happy Mother's Day to all the moms out there in Steelers Nation. We appreciate you. Enjoy your weekend. Hopefully the weather gets a little bit nicer for you. Not too great right now, but always sunshine when you have a mom in your life, that's for sure. It is the Steelers Standard here on Steelers Nation Radio, part of the Steelers Audio Network. Brian, I was probably getting a bit cheesy there, but in all seriousness, happy Mother's Day to all the moms out there.
1: To all the moms out there, happy birthday. Is that from The Simpsons?
0: I think so. Good Simpsons reference, for sure. Okay.
1: Got any big plans for it, Ed?
0: I do not. I will visit my mom, of course. What's that? Go ahead, Brian. I'm sorry.
1: Wrong answer right off the bat. Come on. Why isn't there some elaborate meal or rose petals or, you know, music? What's going on?
0: Because, Double B, every day in my household is Mother's Day for my wife. How about that?
1: That is a good answer. Yes. You say, honey, we don't need a holiday or a Hallmark card to celebrate how much I love you.
0: That's right. That's the recovery, right? We celebrate it all year long.

0: But in all, no, I will. We will, of course, celebrate my wife with my two boys all weekend long, as well as my mother-in-law. We have a dinner planned with my in-laws, and then my mom I will see on Sunday for a couple hours back in BV, Belle Verde. We'll be making the trip back to the Valley.
1: That's great. I'm also very fortunate to have three great moms in my life. My own mom, my mother-in-law, and then, of course, you know, most important these days, my wife and the mother to our two kids. So shout out to all of them.
0: Yeah, boy, it does switch throughout your life out there as you get older. And not that your own mother takes a back seat. She never does. It's, you know, you only have one mom. But man, the wife, if you're married and you have kids, that goes to the top rather quickly. And then the mother-in-law, never, ever, ever make the mistake of forgetting about the mother-in-law during those conversations. But yeah, enjoy the weekend out there to all the moms for sure. Here on SNR, we're going to wrap up our week to talk about what's upcoming this weekend for the Pittsburgh Steelers, and that's rookie camp. So rookie camp will be underway. Now, last weekend was the first weekend post-draft, Brian, and you started seeing a lot of clips around the league of rookies reporting. A lot of teams had their camps for their rookies last weekend, but the Steelers elect to have it this weekend.
1: Yeah, you know, it was also interesting to follow some of the headlines out of rookie minicamps last week. I didn't realize Robert Saleh, the Titans' new head coach, he's obviously been a head coach before with the Jets, his quarterback was Aaron Rodgers. But his philosophy is he doesn't really have the draft picks do much. So that's an odd one to me. I guess he has some history. Maybe, I don't know if it was with the Jets or when he was the 49ers defensive coordinator, of maybe injuries happening in this weekend with the much hyped rookies who you just invested premium resources in. But So I guess the Titans were kind of rolling the undrafted guys out there and the tryout guys and keeping the Carnell Tates of the world on ice. That was kind of interesting to me. I don't think Mike Tomlin has never done it that way with the Steelers rookies. I guess we'll see where McCarthy lands on that come this weekend. But it's always been a feeling out process around these parts.
0: As we said, there's not going to be any, you know, pads on, hitting going on anytime soon for anything. Even the Steelers' mandatory minicamp in early June will not have any of that going on. Also, the undrafted free agents that they picked up to bring in here for possible tryouts, too. You mentioned that earlier in the week, Brian, that, you know, historically there's been a few players that get an opportunity to try out for an organization this weekend as well and get another look and another chance.
1: Well, here are the big questions I'm looking at this weekend. Let's start with the picks. Where does Maxi Honichor line up day one? Because I think that is usually a pretty good indication of where the Steelers are going to put him. Now, I guess you could say, all right, they just want to start him off with where he's comfortable at right tackle. That doesn't preclude him from playing left tackle. But at least under Mike Tomlin and Pat Meyer as the O-line coach, Troy Fautanu's first day of school at rookie camp, you know, he was out there at right tackle because you're trying to start to lay that groundwork, especially for someone who was flipping sides from college to the pros. So with Big Max, yeah, I mean, I think if they put him out there at, say, left tackle from the get-go, that would be very interesting. We'll keep an eye on that. For Jeremy Bernard, kind of the same deal. Where's he lining up? Personnel grouping one, snap one. Is he on the outside? Is he in the slot? Because you probably want to start getting him up to speed in this playbook, and you want him learning the spots that he's going to play come September and October.
0: And where does the return man, right, with Kaden Wetjen, how does he fit into this? How does lead Eli?
1: That's what I was going to say, too. I think that's another one is, you know, where are they using Eli Heidenreich on day one as a Steeler? I think that, you know, it's probably telling that they list him as a running back slash wide receiver now. I actually would love to, if I get some time with Eli this weekend, I think I'm going to ask him, going back to the combine where he was listed as a running back and he went through all the running back testing and drills with that group. Like, why was that the case? Because he was, you know, he was so productive as a receiver at Navy that why didn't he get grouped with those guys? Is that just the perception of him that the NFL had? Because I've said it many times. Matt Williamson was saying it last week too, with us on the final show of the week, that if Heidenreich is going to make it and contribute and put his hand in the pile, to borrow an old Tomlinism, I think it's going to be as someone who's running routes, getting open, making contested catches, taking advantage of a mismatch in the slot, going in motion. I don't think it's going to be taking handoffs away from Jalen Warren or Rico Dowdle or even Caleb Johnson.
0: I think the other story

0: storyline this weekend too, Brian, is we get our first look at the McCarthy coaching staff in action, right? I mean, they've been, well, you guys do, I guess. I guess the, you know, the beat writers and the everyday media. I don't know if I put myself in that category. Well, I guess I am. I'm here. I'm in house here at on Steelers Nation Radio, but you'll be there, of course, covering it for the PG. And it'll give your first true look of the coaching staff in action, the coordinators, the position coaches, and Mike McCarthy.
1: Yeah, that's a good point, Ed. I mean, we haven't seen Brian Angelico, for instance, work with his offense. Patrick Graham, I mean, he's got a long track record of being an NFL DC, but it'll be his first impressions, not on the vets coming back. You know, he got to do that at, you know, the veteran mini camp draft week, but with these rookies, and we weren't at veteran mini camp. So, yeah, first time for that. You know, even the position coaches, some of whom really intrigue me. You know, I've watched Pat Meyer coach the position. I've watched Adrian Clem coach the O-line position, but you know, now James Campen coming in here, I'm sure he has his own flavor and way of doing things. Domina Pecco, I'm very curious to see with the defensive lineman, you know, the longtime Bengals nose tackle, his first real opportunity doing this at the NFL level. So yeah, that'll be a fun little side note as well. Sticking with some of the players, some of the draft picks, Riley Nowakowski, you know, is he going to be out there right away lining up in a fullback position? Is he going to be in line as a tight end? How are they using him right out of the gate? Because I think that's another one that will be an indication of, okay, what's the plan for him? It starts now, and we'll see where it goes through OTAs, camp, and then eventually the regular season.
0: Brian, over the years that you've covered Steelers rookie camp, is there any player that when you showed up for the weekend, you walked away at the end of the 3 days thinking to yourself, like, hey, this potentially could be a big player for the black and gold going forward?
1: I think I mentioned him yesterday or maybe the day before, but I mean, George Pickens, you could see right away the body control, high pointing the football. And I mean, we knew he was good coming out of Georgia. He was a second round pick. It's not like he was some hidden gem undrafted free agent or seventh rounder, but I mean, seeing him in person is a little different even than watching his game tape with the Bulldogs. So yeah, I mean, you could see immediately he's just different. I mean, the way he moves, and he's still producing for the Dallas Cowboys. But yeah, he was one that stood out to me. I'll tell you another one though, Ed. Same draft class? No, the next year's draft class, Nick Herbig. I mean, when I saw his get off in person, how quick he was off the snap of the ball. I mean, that was another one that you could see it when he was playing at Wisconsin, but I think seeing it up close and personal, even a little bit different. It was scary when he came in here for those first days of rookie camp. I'm like, yeah, I even at his size, I think this guy can hack.
0: Looks like it, huh? Yeah. How about the schedule this weekend for these players, Brian? What does that look like these next 3 days?
1: Well, at least under Mike Tomlin, I mean, I think they would usually get him in here. I don't know if it's maybe some guys come in Thursday night or maybe they get in on Friday. And I think that first day's decent amount of like meetings and, you know, what we expect out of you as professionals. And it's basically orientation. And I think, you know, traditionally they would get on the field Friday or maybe they come in on Thursday and have those meetings then. Then they get on the field Friday and Saturday. And I think they actually have two sessions, maybe only one of which is open to the media. And I think this year under Mike McCarthy, only Saturday is going to be open to the media. So yeah, it's a lot of learning. It's a lot of getting to know. And then, yeah, they see, they'll put you through the drills and they'll see how you move. A lot of these guys, I mean, the Steelers scouts and coaches have only seen them on film, especially the coaches. I mean, they're not out there pounding the pavement at college football games. They're coaching their own NFL season. So for a lot of them, it's their first chance to see, okay, I see Caden Wiegen returning punts on video, but now I'm seeing his bend and his shiftiness and his vision in real time. I think that's instructive here in these first days. And then, you know, the schedule is, it's kind of the first test for rookies of, all right, we tell you there's a meeting at 10:10. You better be there at 10:07, 10:08. Like, don't be late to rookie minicamp. I mean, that's the worst way to make an impression. You'll have guys who are tryout players trying to be first in line, trying to win all the sprints and take all the notes and ask all the questions, I'm sure. So it's all part of it. You know, it's baby steps at the end of the day.
0: It'll be the next

0: 3 days. So depending on when you're listening here to The Standard, maybe you're listening to it live on Thursday or Friday or over the weekend during our replays. Steeler minicamp going on this weekend, Friday, May 8th, Saturday, May 9th, and Sunday, May 10th. It's mandatory for the rookies, and there will also be a mandatory Steelers minicamp upcoming as well in early June, Tuesday, June 2nd, Wednesday, June 3rd, Thursday, June 4th. They had a non-mandatory, optional volunteer minicamp back in April, right before the draft, Brian. But that and some of those, you know, off-season activities that Mike McCarthy and his staff put into place in April, early in this off-season schedule, was highly attended. Pretty much all the veterans showed up, and I think that's a great sign.
1: Yeah, I think so too. And we'll see who's all here for OTAs and all that good stuff once the rookies. Because I mean, this weekend for the rookies is cool, and it's a good entry level experience for them. But you know, by and large, there aren't veterans around, so that's kind of a welcome to the NFL thing for them once they start up with the vets and OTAs and then minicamp. But yeah, we'll also I think it's always fun to keep an eye on the tryout players as well. I mean, Gabe Nwosu, Penn State's punter, is reportedly going to be there for rookie camp. 6'6", 290 pounds. I know we mentioned him earlier in the week. I want to see him boom some balls. I think that'd be a very intriguing subplot to training camp if he's competing with Cam Johnston for the punter spot. So sign me up for that. Alex Texa from Mount Lebanon and Navy, just like Eli Heidenreich.
0: Yeah.
1: Those two guys grew up playing together. Let's be honest. I mean, it's a long shot for the tryout guys. This might be their last football practice together of all time. So I think that's going to be special for those two childhood friends, in addition to obviously trying to go through this job interview essentially for Texa, and then even for Eli Heidenreich to take those initial steps toward trying to make this 53-man roster come September.
0: Rookie minicamp wraps up on Sunday, May 10th, and there will be a week break between rookie minicamp and the start of Steeler OTAs. On Monday, May 18th will be the first OTA. The Steelers will go through six of them during the month of May, between Monday, May 18th and Friday, May 29th, and then four more OTAs after the mandatory minicamp on June 2nd, 3rd, and 4th. They will go Monday the 8th, Tuesday the 9th, Thursday the 11th, and Friday the 12th. Then about a month and a half off, a little over a month, Brian, maybe 6 weeks or so, if my math serves me right, before training camp in La Trobe at St. Vincent College in late July.
1: And we'll talk about all of it here on Steelers Nation Radio. We'll, you know, we previewed rookie minicamp. We'll have a lot more to preview come OTAs. And then, you know, next week we can discuss what we learned or maybe didn't learn at rookie minicamp, and, you know, what I can get out of there from some of the new guys. It, you know, it's tough to glean too much from observing one day of what amounts to a very fundamental football practice. We still haven't seen the numbers yet for the rookies too. So that'll be exciting news for fans once that's all released as well.
0: Yeah, we'll go over that and a lot more coming up next week here on The Standard. That's going to do it for The Steelers Standard for this week. Brian,
1: we'll
0: enjoy.
1: Something more definitive even on the Aaron Rodgers front, Ed. Knock
0: How about
1: on wood.
0: That? We're flirting with that idea as we record this here at the end of the week.
1: So close. And you, I mean, you've been twisting in the wind. Just when you're out, they pull you back in.
0: That's it. About a week ago here on The Standard, I pivoted and said, let's just roll with Will Howard and Drew Aller. Let's see what happens. But I've never disagreed with this statement, Brian. Aaron Rodgers definitely gives you the best shot next year.
1: Right, now you're pivoting back. You're like Hakeem Olajuwon in the low post. You're doing the dream shake here on Aaron Rodgers.
0: I just keep going back and forth as the story tells me what to do. He's Brian Bacco. I'm Ed Troop. That's going to do it for the Steelers Standard for today and this week. We appreciate you listening. And again, next week we'll recap Steelers mandatory minicamp that is for the rookies this upcoming weekend. So Brian will be there and we'll get his thoughts on what he sees and what he uncovers this upcoming weekend. We thank you for listening here on Steelers Nation Radio, part of the Steelers Audio Network.
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0: talk about the nest, the quarterback nest, our baby birds. Will they be able to fly? Are they getting the proper nourishment from that weird regurgitation thing that birds do where they like eat it and then they like spit it up into the other bird's mouth? Welcome to the Steelers Blitz. What a great image to start your day today here with us, Tom Offerman and Chris Adamski. But I'm talking quarterback nest here. I want to see, evaluate where the Steelers are as far as how that nest is being built, not just for if Rodgers comes back in 2026 and what the prospects are for him to repeat as a division champion and maybe win more than 10 games this year because that nest for him has been improved, has been fortified. But more specifically, how's it look in terms of we're handing the keys to Howard, we're handing the keys to Aller, we're handing the keys to first round pick X in 2027. Do you have the necessary components around him to make sure that he succeeds? Because, Chris, I don't see in next year's class any real chance that the Steelers land Arch, right? And that's kind of the only guy that you look at as that can't-miss, slam-dunk, generational type of prospect. I mean, if Arch came out this year, he would have been the number one overall pick over Fernando Mendoza. So, other than that kind of dude, and it is coincidental that in 2027 I feel like there is that kind of dude in a draft class. There's not always that dude in a draft class. In fact, it's fewer and farther between usually that there's that type of dude. In order to maximize the most out of your first round quarterback pick, a lot of work needs to be done around him on the roster, or else he's just simply not going to succeed. If you're not Arch, and I'm being a little bit of a predictive nature there with Arch, but let's go with somebody that's actually proven this theory. If you're not Burrow, if you're not, you know, Trevor Lawrence, I guess would still qualify as that. I mean, the guy was just in the playoffs last year and he won his division. So he qualifies. Peyton Manning, to go even further back. Like, if you're not one of these generational phenom Andrew Luck type of quarterbacks where it's like, it doesn't matter how bad we mangle the, you know, not getting an offensive line for Joe Burrow or whatever, we're going to win football games and we're going to be very successful. If you don't have that, you need to build up around him. And I know I'm kind of going in a long, like, kind of soliloquy to start here. I promise you can talk soon. But I look at the opposite of that, and it's like a Cam Ward, where he wasn't a slam dunk, you know, phenom type of player, but he should have been the number one overall pick a year ago. But the Titans had Dan Moore playing left tackle for him. I think it was like the ghost of Calvin Ridley was his number one wide receiver at some point during the season. Like, you have got to be better in terms of your build of a team in order to take that kind of quarterback to the height that his ceiling says he can get to.
1: And that's what a lot of, we heard Ben Roethlisberger talking about this himself on his podcast in recent months. And it's true. Think about how he entered the league at that point and he gets credit and would do so, give him credit for it. 13-0 as a rookie and guided a team to a 15-1 record. And he stepped into a team, but he talks about it now that he stepped into a team that had the great defense, that had the great offensive line, that had the running game. So you look at his stats from his rookie year, they weren't great. He didn't have to be. And that's a perfect example of somebody who became a Hall of Fame quarterback, but even as a 21, 22-year-old rookie, as an 11th overall pick, he still wasn't able to just put the franchise on his back and carry it across the finish line, mm-hmm. right? And that's what you expect no matter who the Steelers quarterback of the future is, whether it's one of the two guys, young guys on the roster now, or whether it's somebody they draft next year. And it obviously applies to every team, not just the Steelers, that you need to have. I mean, it's crazy. I don't say it's crazy, but it's the general consensus is Cam Ward had a good rookie year, even though his stats were terrible. And like, he didn't win any games.
0: No, but I don't feel like there's anybody pulling the plug on him, right?
1: Yeah, exactly. So the people that are there, which I guess they fired half the people that were there.
0: There's new people that are there, yeah.
1: They probably acknowledge it.
0: Which is more evidence towards they just

0: That's part of the nest, too. Like, the nest isn't just, like, the line, and the running backs, and the wide receivers. It's the, you know, staff and the ancillary people around him. And they said after, like, 5 weeks, we're done. And that's always great for a young rookie quarterback, is to just change and change and have more changeover and more changeover. Anytime you can do that in the middle of a season, that's warranted.
1: Yeah, you got the play caller you want to have, the system you want to have, the development, the position coach. You're right. That's all part of the nest. That those are the branches and the mud and the rock. What else goes into a nest? Rocks? I don't even know. Like, what else? Is it mud and like hay? Not hay. It's not hay, is it? What the heck goes into a nest? The little twigs. Little twigs.
0: Well, it's obviously twigs and branches, mud. But there has to be some sort of an adhesive there, right?
1: Is it just mud?
0: Are they so skilled, these damn birds, that they're like, they're interlocking the twigs? You know what I mean? Where it's almost like they're piecing them together.
1: I mean, it's a pretty nice.
0: Like, they have a nail gun almost.
1: Because it really goes, you see a nest, it really goes together. Well, I don't think I could make a nest like that. And I have the benefit of tools and Google and AI and, you know, opposable thumbs and whatever else, right? I have lots of advantages, and they still do well.
0: Sticks, lichen, spider silk, bark, and mud. So it looks like they get the mud, maybe some spider silk. They grab that. Ooh, that's the sticky stuff that they grab right there.
1: What is lichen? What is
0: I don't know.
1: Oh, okay.
0: It could be a lichen.
1: You read through it like you knew, and I thought I was the dumbest for not knowing.
0: It could be lichen. I don't know how it's pronounced.
1: You really, like, you put it out there like you knew it. I felt like the dumb guy for not knowing.
0: It's like this gross little, like, spory looking thing.
1: All right. Well, there you go. So what you're saying is that the Steelers need to make sure they get some lichen, some of the rocks.
0: Spider silk, some nice mud.
1: Yes.
0: So that it's not just, you know, a ragtag put together nest. That nest is sturdy. Like, there can be a nice windstorm and your nest is just sitting there fine.
1: And I think Mike McCarthy being is like the twigs of this. We're talking like the hardy twigs we're talking about. Like, he's an established offensive mind coach with good play caller, things like that. The lichens, maybe the draft picks of Ihonatjor and Fatanu, you can put that offensive line in there like that. The mud is going to get a Michael Pittman Jr. and you know, the weapons that are out there, DK Metcalf. You like what I'm doing here?
0: I do, but I think you're in the right church. I think you're in the wrong pre. Wouldn't McCarthy be the mud and like the spider silk that kind of keeps it all together, like the glue? And then the Pittmans would be like the twigs that you place into the, and like, wow, look at this cool little branch that we got.
1: I should have thought this ahead of time, but there you go.
0: But you were right on as far as, like, you, like I said, shame, you were in this right church. All right?
1: Yeah.
0: You just needed to find your pew.
1: Yeah.
0: I agree. Like, when you look at, like, a Tennessee last year, turmoil with the coaching staff, bad weapons, bad offensive line. Then you look at Pittsburgh now, it's a complete juxtaposition of each other. Good offensive weapons in Pittsburgh that are getting better, and you're investing into that. Good offensive line in Pittsburgh, which is your number one investment. I mean, this Omar Khan regime's big thing has been to draft and replenish that offensive line. So offensive line, check that box. And then, as you were just saying, with the mud and the branches, Mike McCarthy is that foundational piece that kind of keeps it all together now and will allow the construction of that nest to go swimmingly, and then we'll be able to keep that nest together once it is constructed. So the Steelers right now, I think, are in a really good place to break in a young quarterback, because the number one key to me, Chris, isn't necessarily that offensive line. And I think that that's going to surprise you a little bit. I'm not saying that you can have the worst offensive line in football and expect, you know, your quarterback, a Drew Aller per se, to be good and to achieve what he needs to achieve at the NFL. He's not going to have any time. But I will say this. A young quarterback should be able to overcome some deficiencies on an offensive line. Not a terrible offensive line, but some deficiencies on offensive line. You're faster. You can move a bit. You can take a hit because you're younger. Your body bounces back a little bit more. To me, I think you want to get that big playmaker for that young receiver or for that young quarterback, because I think that's where the confidence starts to grow, right? Like, when you get that wide receiver that you can pair up with the young quarterback and he's all of a sudden having those 300-yard games and he's targeting him 12 times a game, and it's just like that relationship and that trust level is starting to build. I think that's the biggest key to growing a young quarterback and having him become what he can truly become potential-wise. And I know Joe Burrow was kind of like that can't-miss prospect when it was all said and done after his final year at LSU and he became the number one overall pick. But the debate that raged on that year, Chris, if you remember, is the year after Joe Burrow, do you take Ja'Marr Chase with your pick or do you take Penei Sewell with your pick? Do you protect Burrow or do you give him a playmaker to throw the ball to?

0: And I, first of all, I don't think they could have gone wrong because both are absolute all-pro Hall of Fame potential players, both Sewell and Ja'Marr Chase. But
1: the end, yeah.
0: I just think it was the right move to go with Chase and to go with that playmaker and to establish that Burrow and that Chase connection. I think that's the biggest key to the nest as far as I'm concerned. I think a lot of people would disagree with me on that. They would say it's the offensive line, keep that quarterback upright. But if you don't have any playmakers to throw the ball to, if you don't have anybody that can actually, you know, allow that quarterback to get stats and feel that, you know, kind of rhythm of a game, I mean, what's good of it standing back in the pocket for 3 seconds if no one's getting open? So I lean towards that playmaker more so. And they have absolutely done a much better job of addressing the playmaking inadequacies that they've had on this roster. And now to the point where if you hand this keys off to an Aller, to a Howard, to a young quarterback, there are legitimate NFL established weapons for them to utilize.
1: Yeah, I would say maybe you're right as a rookie or in terms of building that confidence because your numbers will be better. I think that people start to evaluate you, kind of that you feel better about yourself going forward. It's tough, but because maybe in terms of if you're talking about building a championship sustainable winner, maybe to have the lines better. But if you're just starting in the process of building with a young quarterback, maybe you're right to get that kind of, again, you know, he's going to the touchdown passes, the yardage. I think a lot of it, too, is making sure you have. They always talk about that old cliche, the security blanket of a tight end. It doesn't have to be a tight end per se, although that oftentimes what it is. It could be a running back out of the backfield. It could be a slot receiver. It could just be a good possession receiver on third and four who can find that soft spot and get open for you to be able to make plays and move the chains that way. I think that's important too, although that's not as high profile or as flashy. It's harder to kind of define and put your finger on. But I think all of those things kind of help in terms of it because, I mean, that's what you're going to be. That's, in my mind, a lot of times a quarterback in waiting moments is one thing in terms of the game on the line, the fourth quarter, that kind of thing. I think that's what I think even more so that, you know, the third downs, even if it could be in the first quarter. I don't care if it's the third and four, third and six, those kind of things, the sustained drives, keep them going is maybe more important even in terms of a quarterback establishing confidence during a game and during a career sort of than anything else, and having those types of guys who can make those plays for you too. It's an interesting debate because then, you know, you want them to feel a level of comfort. Everything's probably already to a point going 1,000 miles an hour as it is, and things are spinning just in terms of being at the pro level and the rusher's coming at you at a faster speed and DB is able to close and you know, just in sort of the mental part of it too. I'm sure there's a to some degree, although you could say in some level, although I guess colleges, every offense is different to a point. Some of them are actually designed to kind of take the thinking out of, even though they are fast offenses. It's almost like read, throw, one read, second read, throw, no matter what. So there's always going to be a level of complexity, I think it's fair to say, going on to the pro level. But so you do kind of want to erase that variable to have it like at least you feel protected. You're already going 1,000 miles an hour. Oh boy, I'm going to get hit. This guy's coming. I got to get rid of the ball. I don't want to take a sack. I don't want to take a turnover. You know, you probably drilled in your head, don't fumble. Don't turn it. You know, I want to. So you might get rid of the ball quicker. So there's that aspect of it. So, but the point being that the entire nest is what you need at some point. You like to get that nest. Whatever you want to prioritize first, you can debate about whatever, but and I think, like I said, Ben's talked about it, and Ben walked into one of the most perfect situations in the history of
0: the offensive line was, I mean, I guess the offensive line would have been the one thing that maybe, oh, the Fanica was there for the young portion of Ben Roethlisberger. It was the second Super Bowl that Ben had to overcome offensive line play. That's where I was thinking, as his rookie year.
1: I mean, they were,
0: his rookie year was a good offensive line.
1: I mean, they had been in the AFC title game a few years back from that, and the next year they would, you showed how good the team was, you know how good the defense was, and yeah, the offensive line.
0: Parker emerged. You could just hand that rock off all the time. Heinz Ward was in his prime, like,
1: and yeah, and you had the
0: Randall L was a really good number three.
1: What, Hardings was there. I mean, Kendall Simmons was a first round guard of a couple years
0: was
1: back.
0: Nate Washington there too, or is that a little bit later on?
1: This is Randall L. I think it was later. I think he was later
0: the
1: on.
0: The Nate Washington Randall L era is all blend together for me.
1: Yeah,
0: but
1: yeah,
0: in that merged together to just have this swath of almost a decade of just a completely solid number three wide receiver for this team.
1: Yeah,
0: between those two.
1: That's the way it worked out. And yeah, you had so it because what are the odds of a team drafting 11th overall that needs a quarterback that needs a quarterback that has that kind of nest available
0: that is

0: already built everywhere else. Yeah. Especially on the defense.
1: And who knows? To this day, I mean, obviously, Ben was good enough. It's one of those things, like, the scouts will find you, like, the Steelers would have played Ben eventually. But, like, if Tommy Maddox had started out and not gotten hurt and started out hot that year
0: they
1: or something.
0: They pretty decent that season, you know what I mean? Yeah, like, they win 9-10 games?
1: Yeah, exactly. And, you know, Ben doesn't take over. And who knows how the course of history, because the next year is supposed to be the Super Bowl year. And Ben's essentially a rookie that year. Does it not, you know, who knows? I don't want to go down that road. But yeah, for Ben to be able to step into that, obviously, that helped. And the guy won, what, 2 Super Bowls his first 5 years of his career? Not many... Can any quarterback say that? I don't know.
0: And even if you're like a Manning or like a Luck, right? Like a can't miss prospect, like you can get the team good fast. Like Luck took the Colts to the playoffs, like I think that first year. I think it was a rookie and they bounced back to have like 11 or 12 wins in his first season. But it ain't basketball, right? Like you ain't LeBron James where you can go to the finals in your second year and you lose ultimately to the Spurs and Tim Duncan, but you get to the damn finals is basically a one-man show. I mean, you had like freaking Eric Snow and Zydrunas Ilgauskas out there with LeBron back in those early days. You can't do that. So you do need to have that team build around, even if you nail that phenom quarterback, in order to allow them to win in the postseason and truly reach the ultimate heights that they can get to. And I think you kind of see that now with Joe Burrow to an extent, where they nailed it. They got a quarterback that's a can't miss type of prospect, and he himself is going to get you respect. He's going to make sure that you're always a perennial winner. He's going to make sure you got a seat at the table when it comes to the playoff picture every single year. To the point, Chris, where like the past 2 seasons with the Bengals, like they've been dead since like week 10, realistically. But just because of that freaking Joe Burrow guy, we just keep going, what, you know, what if they just run the... Remember last year, like when he came back from injury, we were like, what if they just get hot and don't lose? And then they beat the Ravens on like Thanksgiving night and everybody was like, oh my God, like the Bengals could really do this. No one wants to face the Bengals. That's what you buy when you get a quarterback like that. You earn that for like the next 15 years of your franchise. But to get to that next level, to consistently win in the playoffs and get to a Super Bowl, and I know the Bengals did get to a Super Bowl, you gotta continue to build that nest up around him and keep it fortified. And the defensive side of the Bengals' nest had just it's completely fallen off. I mean, it looks like the Death Star in Strikes Back, right? An Empire where it's the half Death Star, where it's like being rebuilt. Like, that's what the Bengals' nest has looked like for the past couple of years. Sexy Dexy probably comes in and plugs that up a little bit now. But the point being, like, this ain't just something where you get the quarterback and now you just like kind of fall back into the river and it flows for you. Whether the nest is built before the quarterback comes in, like in the Steelers' case with Roethlisberger, whether you have to build that nest up around him, like in the Colts' case with Peyton Manning back in the day. Nest got to get there at some point, or else your quarterback, your investment, the biggest investment you can make, not just in the sports world, like in all of life, the quarterback investment, for that to return, to have the ROI that it can absolutely maximum have, you got to build up around it. You got to commit to nurturing and incubating that into becoming the best possible version of itself.
1: Because it really is, the if you talk about the salary you're paying, the resources, and the draft picks probably you're spending on your quarterback of the future.
0: And then think about it from the owner's perspective too. Billboards, t-shirts, jersey sales. That's the face on your season ticket packages, like meet and greets, like, oh, it's a big luncheon gala. We'll get the quarter. You know what I mean? Like, it is the moneymaker when you hit the quarterback.
1: And that's what I've heard. You know, a quarterback can lift everybody else, and not that you ever want to, of course, abandon your quarterback and not have a necessary, you know, have a good team around him as he becomes a veteran, a 5 or 10 year veteran or whatever. But, he obviously can, a good quarter franchise quarterback does lift everybody else on the team at that point. But as a younger player, for sure, if it's a quarterback, you know that you need to invest into giving him the best chance to succeed early on, giving him the best chance to, you know, whether it be put up numbers, whether it be just winning. Again, it's like a confidence thing. It's a then everybody, because everybody's looking at the quarterback, right? Right or wrong or indifferent. Quarterback can play when they lose, gets credit when they win a lot of times. So if you're winning as a team, again, going back to Ben, that 2004, you can make the case that he was just kind of like, I mean, he was completing 11 passes a game. A lot of he's going, you know, 11 for 18 for 146 yards, you know, and a touchdown or whatever, and they're winning the game because the defense is shutting their team down, or you know, Willie Parker, Bettis, whoever it is. I guess it wasn't Parker this rookie year. It was more Bettis and, what, Zaraway, I think, at that point. I mean, it's Deuce Staley. Regardless, you know what I'm talking about.

0: some running back was the Steelers are running the ball, and that's what any good team that's going to. I mean, you got to make sure you hit on the quarterback first. And Tennessee really is the perfect example for this because, like I said, that so many people are so far, so much behind, entrenched on Cam Ward, both with the Titans and nationally and everything. It seems like, oh, he's going to be fine after kind of the numbers and the results of the wins and everything shows me how badly the Titans mangled that, at least for year one. And we'll see now. Now the Raiders had the advantage of having a lot of cap space. So they really went out and they got the best center on the market, one of the best centers in the league. I mean, that's a good place to start.
1: That's a great way to build a nest around Mendoza, no question about it. No, I think the Raiders are doing a good job as far as putting that nest in place. But you know why? Because Tom Brady knows how to build a nest. Because Tom Brady was in a nest for like 48 years with the Patriots.
0: And he knows, he knows what that feels like.
1: He's had the nest
0: built
1: multiple times in multiple different ways, too. He's had the Randy Moss nest with like the Ferrari kind of car. Then he's had the Gronk and the Hernandez nest where it's like we're a little bit beefier now and we're going to switch styles. Then he had the Edelman nest where it's just like this nest shouldn't work, but it's working phenomenally. Like, you know what I mean? Like he saw it built a lot of different ways.
0: Yeah, and then another whole franchise in Tampa. He signs with them. And
1: that was like kind of like the superstar, the Avenger nest. Get Fournette and Antonio Brown, and we're all going to grab all the stars.
0: Yeah, it was kind of great. They all did come. He was the North Star.
1: And Gronk, too. Dun, dun, dun, dun, dun, dun, dun, dun.
0: That's right, Gronk is retired.
1: I know, and he came out of retirement to be on the Buccaneers. And it had that amazing video where he won his bonus that year where he's like, I got a milli and we're going to hit. You ever seen that where he's dancing on the sidelines? Because he goes up to Brady and he's like, Tom, I need one. I need one. And Brady literally locks in. He's like, you need one more? Got you. And it's like the very next play, just a quick dump off to him. And I got my milli. I got a milli. Amazing stuff. All right, when we come back, we're going to keep the nest talk rolling. We're going to talk about a specific position group when it comes to the nest that I don't think we've talked about much at all this offseason. Not even just regarding the nest topic, but just in general. So we'll get into that next. It's Tom Opperman. It's Chris Adamski on the Steelers Blitz, Steelers Nation Radio, part of the Steelers Audio Network.
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4: Hi, Western Pennsylvania. This is Edgar Snyder. I want to thank you for over 40 years of trusting my law firm. During those years, we've helped thousands of people just like you, our neighbors. We're here for you. We're here for our community. We're here for our region. If you've been seriously hurt in an accident, you need to talk to a lawyer, even if it's not us. If you do call us, know that you'll have the firm with over 40 years of experience fighting to get the money you deserve. And of course, there's never a fee unless we get money for you.
5: I think a quarterback's best friend is probably that number one wide receiver, right? Like, that's, I think, the typical answer when it comes to any quarterback around the league. Straw poll, what would be your best friend? Some might say left tackle. Some might say that protection in front of me. Keep me upright. Keep me feeling good on Monday mornings. But I think most people would say that their best friend, if you will, is that number one wide receiver. But I always found it curious what the psyche would be to a quarterback that has a strong running game and a beast running back that you can just kind of fall into a rhythm where it's just like handoff, handoff, handoff, screen pass, dump off, dump off. Because that's easy to do as a quarterback. Do you get a little bored with that a little bit? Like, are you kind of just like, I mean, I wish I could actually, you know, sling the ball a bit. I reckon that it is not the case. It's the opposite, that they just love it. And like, the more they hand it off and the more 10, 15 yard runs they get, they just laugh and they go, this is easy. And furthermore, they know that the other shoe is going to drop eventually and I'm going to have just some dude screaming wide open over the middle of the field after a play action. And that's going to be a nice touchdown for me. Look good on SportsCenter later. So while QB's best friend, man's best friend, is that wide receiver, I really think having that strong running game and having a good running back or backs as part of your quarterback nest is extremely essential as well. And honestly, might be, in a way, argued into being the most essential part to a young quarterback, even though I just said in the last segment the most essential part would be the wide receiver. But I think you could argue running back, too. You could argue all of them being the most important part. But it just eases, I think, the pressure on a young quarterback when he knows, you know what? It's first and 10. Warren's getting me into second and 4. You know, Dowdle, we lost yards on first down. It's second and 12. I can still hand it off to Dowdle and it's going to be third and 5, third and 6. It's going to be something manageable. It is the pressure reliever when it comes to the quarterback nest. That's what allows, I think, a young quarterback to let the game slow down a bit for them, because the game is extremely fast. That's the biggest problem when people try to make that leap. It's just the speed is insane. These linebackers are running like safeties used to in college, and these cornerbacks are running like people I've never seen before run in my life. So it is so drastic, and you got to be able to find a way to slow that game down. And I think being able to just hand that rock into the gut of somebody a nice 20 times, 25 times a game, that is the best way to slow that game down.
6: Yeah, it's even in the quote-unquote modern NFL, like I tend to go back to when I was young and that was kind of the way to win, and that's what they did more often. It was almost seen as like, well, you don't want to have to rely on your quarterback. Like, I mean, it was partially because Dan Marino was the best quarterback. He never won a Super Bowl. It's kind of like, well, see what happens when you rely too much on the passing game. You gotta, and I don't know if that was actual accurate, like, orthodoxy or whatever. Like, I think you'd be better off with Dan Marino. But, and then it went to sort of like, then running backs got devalued. But I think now you're even seeing, you know, a dependence on. Now, the corollary to that is a lot of what you were, at least when you described, but the way you just did in terms of

0: it off and see him go 11 yards. Yeah, I'm picturing Derrick in the modern game, Derrick Henry, when you say that. And then it makes me think of like how Ryan Tannehill was pretty crappy with Miami and then didn't get a job after Tennessee and like was considered a pretty decent quarterback with the time with the Titans, but he also had Derrick Henry, and that was a big reason why, I think. But then I think to like a McCaffrey type where he is a running back and he is sort of the face of the offense and is doing what you're saying, but doing it a lot different way and actually helping the quarterbacks, at least stats wise, he'll get touchdown passes, yeah, passing yards, things like that. And functionally, though, it's sort of a running game. It's from the running back, and you're talking little dump off screens, things like that. And it's that can also, of course, aid a young quarterback having that type of dynamic in your offense, at least things like that. But in a lot of ways, no matter what you want to have, like you talked to, any good running game is going to help set up the passing game, no matter what. If the defense has to respect,
1: even if this is Rodgers, this is a huge. Yes. Help for him. It's not just exclusive to you got a young quarterback, you can run the football. And it's not like, you know, once you reach Mahomes or Josh Allen's level, you're just like, I don't want to run the ball anymore. stop calling those damn run plays. Check it into a pass.
0: Well, then you have like the Lamar Jackson types where he is the running game too.
1: And Allen too is the running game.
0: And yeah. Allen, yeah, to that point as well. So that's a little bit different or can be different.
1: Although I guess it is different in Buffalo now. They do it with Cook. Cook has become a legitimate top tier running back. But Baltimore's the right example there. And although Baltimore. Now it's different with Derrick Henry too. You know what? These teams, I feel like they've kind of realized something, don't you, Chris? Like you can't have your quarterback just be the featured runner all the time.
0: The elite of the elite. And even, heck, look at the Chiefs. They went out and signed the Super Bowl MVP to play running back for
1: because
0: him,
1: and this was a problem. Patrick Mahomes was leading them in rushing at one point in the season. That can't happen.
0: Yes,
1: he's not Allen or Lamar.
0: There's a point where it became sort of like you talked about Tom Brady not having at points, not having like the superstar wide receivers a lot of times throughout his career.
1: Yeah, right.
0: Randy Moss, they had a couple of tight ends, obviously Gronk, but the Mahomes' version of that was just the revolving door at running back. And, yeah, Pacheco was a nice little running back. Kareem Hunt, okay.
1: Pacheco was undrafted in the year they took the running back in the first round.
0: Yes. And that did the one time they tried to invest in the running back. Edwards-Helaire was not the answer, obviously. So they had been gone. And remember, I think a couple times they got Kareem Hunt kind of off the scrap heap, or, you know, in terms of.
1: Yeah, and I think last year was one of those times. I think they had to bring him in for a bit last year. It's like, we got nothing.
0: So I think that they're kind of seeing that too and realizing that, and you invest. But we talked a lot about them. Although, good thing they didn't depend on drafting Jeremiah Love, because he obviously didn't get anywhere close to, even when they traded up, they still wouldn't have gotten Jeremiah Love. So they're being kind of proactive in the free agent market instead to get a top-notch running back. We'll see that. And, you know, we'll see kind of where – I mean, the Steelers are set up with two running backs now that I think are certainly starting caliber running backs in that sense in terms of going forward with it. And it is, you know, when we talk about the future quarterback, this year quarterback – Jalen Warren, neither one of the running backs are old. You expect them to be kind of part of the solution going forward. We don't know at this point. I don't think you can depend on Caleb Johnson to be part of the answer. I mean, maybe he surprises. Maybe there's some sort of epiphany with him or whatever, but I think you can't depend on that at this point.
1: Yeah, I can't assume anything.
0: Yeah.
1: Especially with a new coaching staff that didn't draft him coming in now.
0: And
1: doesn't seem like the coaching staff that did draft him was very pleased with him anyway last year. So
0: that seemed pretty apparent at some point. Yeah, no matter what, and it just seems like just kind of reading the tea leaves that way. But I do think that both the receivers they brought in, the receivers they added, the Steelers added this offseason, the high-profile receivers, Jeremy Bernard and Michael Pittman Jr., I think they're both, and I know Bernard's a rookie, so when I say this, I think they're both mature receivers. I think that they both are good nest receivers for a young quarterback. I think, you know, whether it's this year or next year, I think they both, in terms of their games being sort of reliable, I think they're both reliable receivers. I think they're I talked about earlier that the third and five, third and six type receivers who can get open for you. And I think they're both, their demeanors ain't George Pickens. Okay. I'll go there. Like in terms of
1: opposite of that.
0: I think they're both in that vein and in that realm. So I think that and you're both, of course, be here next year.
1: You could see Pittman. I'm not off base in saying he could really become a vocal leader with this team, right? Like he's already. I'm already seeing him out there on the GMFBs. You know what I mean? In the Good Morning Footballs, and he's talking about Rodgers does what Rodgers wants, and he's already kind of, you know, saying the company line when it comes to that situation. And he's putting himself out there as a Steeler right now, and he's had that reputation in Indianapolis as well as kind of being that leader kind of player for that team. So think he's a great locker room addition.

0: And Jeremy Bernard fits that bill out of everything you hear out of Alabama. I mean, that was a team that could have quit. That was a team that was having adversity struck to them, like Alabama isn't used to. I mean, their coach was on the hot seat. I know he got an extension this offseason, but he was on the hot seat at some point during the season. And from all accounts out of Tuscaloosa, Bernard was one of the guys that kind of kept things together, that kind of like, instead of letting the team and the locker room kind of like drift away from each other and say, yeah, you know what, we'll go 9-3, 8-4 and get into the portal or get into the draft and we'll move on. And hey, at least we'll always get to say we were part of the Crimson Tide, right? And Bernard was one of the guys, no. And Simpson, I'm sure, was there too with that. And they were like, no. This is Alabama football. We don't just, you know, wave the white flag here, boys. And they got him into the playoff, got him into the SEC title game. So I think that Jeremy Bernard honestly fits that mold to a T as far as that opposite of George Pickens thing that you were saying. And Pittman Jr. has already established that in the NFL.
1: Yeah, so I think they both are good fits. I mean, for anybody, really, but for a young quarterback, I think that'll be good. I know,
0: just don't want guys barking at the young quarterback, right?
1: Yeah, like, yeah. I think that's a. And listen, I mean, George Pickens is a player. I keep using him, but he's just the perfect example, both from a Steelers perspective and the national perspective, right? Obviously, he's a superstar talent and the numbers he can put up and everything, but you're even seeing it in Dallas. And, you know, how's this whole offseason going to go? There's always question marks. And we all, and clearly,
0: he won't sign his tender at all.
1: Yeah,
0: like,
1: yeah, we saw it firsthand in Pittsburgh, everything that went wrong, too. And as good as he is, and like you talked about earlier, like, I'll get him the ball. I'm sure he'd make plays for the young quarterback. I just think that's. You know, you have a guy coming in trying to be a leader, trying to be a quarterback. You have to be a leader and establish that, and you're going to have him and dealing with that. It just seems
0: you don't want him to have in the back of his head, you know, I'm having a really good game, right? Yeah. Like, I'm going to DK, feeling it, or Freiermuth's having a big game. You don't want in the back of the head, or he's over at the tablet, all of a sudden he's starting to, you know, go through stuff with Angelicchio, and he's like, all right, I'm feeling good. And then all of a sudden Pickens is like, well, where's mine, right? Like, why am I not getting anything on the plate to eat? It's all about Pat today or something like that. And I don't know if he would say it in those explicit terms, but you know what I'm saying? Like, you just don't need that kind of a headache, where I don't think any of the receivers fit that bill right now. Like, DK Metcalf last year had games where he kind of just faded back and let others play. Well, Gainwell had big games instead or something like that. So I think that you have a room right now that is willing to share. You know what I mean? They're willing to let, hey, family style, everybody get in here and grab a plate. And sometimes, you know, you're going to get more chicken than me, but the next week it's going to be my week with the chicken. So I think the room receiving-wise is great. Back to the running backs, though, before we wrap up this segment real quick. You know, because you're so right when you said it's not just about a rookie quarterback and it's good to have a good running game. A strong, established running game helps every quarterback, whether you're a 41-year-old Aaron Rodgers, you're in your prime like Patrick Mahomes or Josh Allen, or you're a rookie like a Drew Aller or a Fernando Mendoza trying to break into the league. Good running game. It is as basic as it comes. It's 101 stuff. It helps tremendously with an offense's flow. Do you think, Chris, that pendulum might swing back a little bit in the other direction soon when it comes to a team? And maybe it has a little bit with some teams, but run first, run heavy becomes kind of the fad and becomes kind of the way that you win in the NFL. Not, you know, back to the 70s where you're running 60 times a game, but I'm just saying, like, offenses have an identity now where it's running the football. We've got two strong running backs. Our passing game is more a complement of the running game and not vice versa. I'm always looking for those pendulum swings in sports. You know what I mean? And the pendulum's just been way over on pass the football, only use run to complement it for really long now. And again, I think there's teams like the Ravens that try to swing it back and have some success doing so, but I don't think you've truly seen a Super Bowl champion, unless I'm completely blindsided here. I mean, Barkley, I guess, kind of had that mentality, and the Eagles are a bit of a unique case because they ran the ball exclusively. Not exclusively, but you know what I mean? Yeah. They were a run-heavy team. But other than that, like, it's just you don't find that much success. And you could say that there was a lot of success running the football with the Seahawks this year, but Jaxon Smith-Njigba was their number one weapon, and that was in the passing game. So I don't know where I'm going with this. It's honestly kind of a weird point that I'm at. It's just mainly saying I'm a little bit surprised that I haven't seen more of a focus towards let's run the football more. Let's try to have that be our identity. Let's kind of buck the trend of the NFL and go on a playoff run doing that. Like when the NHL, we had a speed, and then all of a sudden the Blues won the championship because they were heavy. You know what I mean? Yeah. Like, it just switches from time to time in sports.
1: There was a period about, I remember thinking, you know, following the Steelers, of course, covering the Steelers 4 or 5 years ago, where it was like, the Steelers in this division,

0: where there might only be four teams in football. At the time, I think the Titans were in there, where they have a kind of run-first attitudes offensively. And the Steelers have to defend these teams four times a season. In terms of the Browns and the Ravens in particular, at that point, were some of the few teams. I do think across the league, and there's all kind of, you know, numbers and things to back this up recently. I mean, last year, and I'm the exact, but was one of the highest rates of two tight end usage since people have been tracking it for the past couple decades, that the highest rates of using the jumbo package. And all these things aren't exclusively meaning run more runs, but I mean it shows in terms of a mindset, in terms of you know there was a point where, you know, four receivers was a lot more common than having two running backs or whatever. Now, last year there was very, across the league I'm talking about, very little like four wide receiver uses, things like that. So I think that speaks a little bit more to a pendulum kind of swinging back to being more of a, at least more toward the run than it was completely kind of, you know, even running back salaries have gone up some, or running back draft picks, things like that. I've gone up more the last couple of years.
1: When Chris and I come back, we're going to get deep. And I don't mean in like the introspective kind of way, like philosophically speaking. I mean, strictly speaking, depth chart wise, where is the depth? So we'll do that next to wrap up the first hour. It's Tom Opperman. It's Chris Adamski on Steelers Nation Radio, part of the Steelers Audio Network.
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1: Since we've been talking about the nest that the Steelers are building up for Rodgers, whoever the next quarterback is going to be, a big part of having a strong nest is having a bunch of twigs in that nest and having depth at different position groups on your roster. This is the NFL. You don't get through a season with, you know, your 53-man at the beginning of the year being your 53-man at the end of the year. Injuries happen. Starters at the beginning of the year will not be finishing the year as a starter. You will have depth players that need to step up and will become pseudo starters throughout the season. That's just the reality of the situation. If you want to be a good team that makes the playoffs and goes on a playoff run, you better be deeper than just that first line of your depth chart. And so with that, Chris, let's take a look at the Steelers' depth chart. Let's take a look at the Steelers' position groups, and let's try to identify the position group that has the most depth. Now, do we want to add a caveat here? Do we want to say let's choose something other than edge rusher? Is edge rusher so obviously the deepest room that they have that it's just like kind of a stupid exercise to do this if we include it?
2: Yeah, I mean,
1: I'm not trying to say that you can't make a case for other position groups, but it's just like when Sawyer's your fourth.
2: Yeah.
1: And he would probably be a second on some teams out there.
2: That's it, yeah. And Herbig would front a star for anybody else's team. And your number one's a generational Hall of Famer that would, other than probably ranks number two in the league.
1: And Highsmith last year was probably your best defensive player next to Cam Hayward. Yeah, maybe Joey Porter Jr. has a say there too, but he was certainly at the top of the list, not at the bottom.
2: Yeah, it's when you put in all those terms and the fact that there's only... they only have two spots. See, position groups is the weird, because you go the whole offensive line when you're talking position group, even when they say things like the Steelers are drafted more offensive line than anywhere else. Well, there's five spots on the team. That's the biggest, like, starting spots on the team, right? I mean, so.
1: Yes.
2: I mean, you'd break it down, but you want to break it down by center and tackle. So there's a lot of ways, but there's only two edge rushers, so you only need four to be good. So you're making a lot of sense here that.
1: I do that sometimes.
2: Yeah, you know. So,
1: call it no edge rushers.
2: Fair enough.
1: Take them out of the equation. What would your deepest room be?
2: I'm going to go with cornerback, which at face value, I probably wouldn't have thought. If you would ask me this question a week ago or something, or just a few days ago, but I was looking at the cornerback room, and I'm like, you know what? All of a sudden here, right? I mean,
1: I think adding Everett really
2: put
1: this into this category for sure.
2: Because you look at the depth chart. At the top, you have what you think and you hope and you believe is an emerging star in Joey Porter Jr., right? Mm-hmm.
1: Arguably, like, a guy that could take that torch from Hayward Watt as the guy for your defense, the face of your defense.
2: Exactly. And has, you know, certainly Pro Bowl, certainly, you know, all pro potential in there. And we'll see. He still wasn't necessarily got there. Certainly formally hasn't been named an all pro, but, you know, he's right there.
1: He was in our hearts.
2: Jamel Dean was considered by many to be the top corner in the free agent market this past year.
1: Yes.
2: And he's won a Super Bowl. He's an established, long-time starting veteran, but not like over-the-hill type starting
1: 29
2: veteran,
1: years old.
2: He's not Patrick Peterson, he's not 34
1: on the
2: whatever.
1: Right side of 30, yes.
2: So on the right side of 30. So, I mean, as a number two, I think you feel pretty good. I think I'm being objective saying you feel pretty good about
1: the best. He was the number one free agent corner on the market this year. Yeah. The Steelers got a whale as far as that position is concerned.
2: Yeah, they went out and they filled that hole that way. Then how you rank this going forward in turn of 3, 4, 5 doesn't matter, but a guy like Asante Samuel, who was a 3 or 4 year starter.
1: You forget about him kind of now.
2: Yeah, he's kind of like, he might be like a forgotten guy almost, depending on how this plays out, but as of maybe at this moment, he's your number three outside corner. But then you have Echols, who started a lot at outside, played outside corner for you a lot, played in the slot for you a lot, filled in everywhere he went. He was good enough. Like, I mean, he's not an all pro or anything like that, but he did a lot of things for you last year that he kind of let the Steelers ride out the storm with Darius Slay in the early part of the year, because they sort of did a soft benching of Slay before they eventually just cut him.
1: Right.
2: And just like let Echols play more and more and more without anybody noticing, without kind of offending, you know, sort of like a.
1: Right.
2: He's not really the star, but, you know, just kind of like without...

0: embarrassing him or something. So I think Eccles is your number four. Number five is pretty good. And then, I mean, like, I think you asked me, like, Dalen Everett's, like, that draft pick, the way I put it is, like, people kind of forget about him, like, because there's so many third-round picks. You have a quarterback. There's so many things going on with this draft. You're the local kid, a third-round cornerback who's played 4 years at Georgia, played on national title teams, college football playoff teams, started for these teams, is 200 pounds and is 6'2 and runs a 4.3, 4.38 or whatever.
1: It's a third-round pick, too. It's not like this is, like, your eighth round. Your seventh-round pick or your undrafted free agent that you brought in.
0: I mean, like last year, the Steelers' second pick they made was the third round pick, and this year it's only one of six picks or five picks over the first three rounds. So you kind of got lost in the shuffle a little bit.
1: You didn't get to this guy yet, but he's part of this group still. But Corey Trice was the seventh round pick in 2023, and everybody was so excited. Look at the physical traits; like, he could really be a diamond in the rough. Okay, this is a third round pick that has all those physical traits, and it ain't really a diamond in the rough per se.
0: Yeah,
1: because
0: exactly.
1: You're supposed to be at the bare minimum, a contributor at the NFL level when you're picked in the third round.
0: Yeah, and that's what, last year, the Steelers traded away their second-round pick, only had one third-round pick. So we'd be talking a heck of a lot more if he was the only day-two pick they had. You know what I'm saying? We'd be excited. We'd be talking, he kind of gets lost and everything. But I think he's potentially be a really good player, and he's a long-term compliment to Joey Porter Jr. going down the road. We'll see how it plays out. He's still a rookie. But I think in the third round, I think it was a pretty good pick, and I think you have pretty good hope for the future that he can be a good starter for you. And then you have this guys that probably won't factor in necessarily, but – and it depends on how you define cornerback, the slot, and things like that. I mean, if Jalen Ramsey's your slot guy, like we project, that's a Hall of Famer, and I get it. He's not an outside corner anymore and all that, and he's 30, he's wrong side of 30, like we just referenced, but I think you're in pretty good shape with that. And you mentioned Trice, and at this point, you kind of got to give up on him. You can't rely on him. It's a new coaching staff.
1: Especially now that you're deep enough to get rid of him.
0: But when he's been on the field, which is very, very rarely, like, remember his first game he played, which is in the second year, one of only six he's played, I think, his whole career. He made the game-clinching interception in Denver week two of 2024.
1: He also played well against the Bengals in week 18 2 years ago.
0: Yeah.
1: The Steelers made the playoffs and then lost to the Ravens and lost out in the division to the Ravens because they stumbled down the stretch. The five-game losing streak, including the playoff game, four-game in the regular season. Trice had to play against the Bengals in the regular season. He was awesome. He was making tackles all over the place. Like, he was a big-time player in that game.
0: If, in terms of being your sixth guy,
1: he was perfect.
0: He has potential.
1: He looks like he should play in the NFL.
0: Yes.
1: Like, it's not a matter of the NFL's too much for him. He just can't stay healthy.
0: Yeah, if he had been staying healthy, if he didn't even have, like, his knee injuries during college, he would have drafted earlier. If he could stay healthy at the pro level, I mean, it's getting, I don't want to say comical because it's not funny at all to him, but it's like, he was on IR, then he comes back his first practice, he gets hurt again. I'm like, what's happening?
1: It's like, you're just snake bit.
0: It's like, so you can't depend on him at this point, but if he had been healthy, he'd have been drafted earlier. If he had been healthy with the pros, he's established, he's been a playmaker and a reliable and those very small sample size he's been able to play. Like, he's not your ordinary seventh-round pick, but he's your last guy.
1: That cornerback room, you could make the claim against edge rushers, too, if you include them in this exercise. I'd still probably say edge rusher, but that cornerback room is deep, and it's got the talent at the top, too, which is a big part of it. Like, we can't just be like, the quarterback room's the deepest room, because I guess technically, it's deeper than most other quarterback rooms in the NFL, where it's like, you could go down to number four, and you could squint and be like, there's some potential there, but you got one guy at the top who's not even signed on the dotted line yet that actually is, like, really worth a damn right now. Quickly, just to throw one out there too, how do we feel about the running back room? That's all of a sudden been a bit deepened, if you will, with obviously the top of it being Jaylen Warren and Rico Dowdle, Caleb Johnson, Heidenreich's kind of that split hybrid wide receiver and running back. You remember they picked up Travis Homer as well. Nowakowski's going to be a fullback, so he's kind of in that room. It's not as deep as corner, edge, or any of those. But just to throw another one out there, I think there's some depth in that running back room.
0: Yeah. I don't think it has what we see as the high-end player like a Joey Porter Jr. in terms of being, like you just talked about, the quarterbacks not having the Joe Burrow or whatever.
1: Yes.
0: So there's that lacking. But, I think it'll be fun to see how Mike McCarthy and the offensive staff uses, is Nowakowski going to be part of the offense? Is that going to be a big part of how they do things? Is Heidenreich going to earn a spot in the offense doing McCaffrey-like things, not Christian McCaffrey, but just sort of, as a small dose of that.
1: No, he's going to be McCaffrey.
0: What am I talking about? Of course he is. Why would I even
1: He ran the three-cone drill the same.

0: Yeah,
1: are you stupid or what?
0: Yes, it makes them clearly. It's exactly. It's the same player.
1: I mean, three cone.
0: I mean, if only they could put cones out in the field during the game, it would be like
1: then Heidenreich would be exactly.
0: It would be
1: Jerry Rice dipped in Barry Sanders.
0: Perfect. We should lobby. They should all lobby for a rule change for that for next year. But I also threw in the offensive line, by the way, because all of a sudden,
1: yeah. But that's like a depth position by default. Yeah. If you don't have depth in your offensive line, you're a terrible football team.
0: Yeah,
1: like you need 7-8 bodies there.
0: And
1: for
0: there are elements of what you talked about, not because it's like, oh, there's three guys who could start left guard. Well, it's like if you have three left guards, you don't have any left. Like,
1: yeah, that kind of means that you're searching for a starting left guard.
0: So that is.
1: But I think we got one in this Jennings guy.
0: Yeah.
1: Or maybe he's the right McCormick moves. I don't know. But I digress. I think we got our guards. Let's put it that way.
0: I think I feel good about that going forward too.
1: We're
0: gonna
1: keep the quarterback talk rolling when we come back to start the second hour of the show. Chris put on his research hat, and we're gonna talk about third round pick quarterbacks. So that's on the way. In case you forgot, the Steelers just did that. Picked a quarterback in the third round. So we'll talk about that. It's the Steelers Blitz. We got the Wheel of 1,000 Questions coming still, too. It's Tom Offerman and Chris Adamski on the Steelers Blitz on Steelers Nation Radio.
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1: It is fun to imagine that Drew Aller is going to turn into a franchise quarterback, that Will Hart is going to turn into a franchise quarterback. But Chris, you really are imagining when you do that. I'm trying to do the Paul Rudd and Walk Hard version of imagine when you're playing the Beatles, John Lennon. But when you are fantasizing about that, at some point, if you are a logical football fan, if you follow this sport even loosely, you know how much of a stretch that is, right? To have that lottery ticket hit. I mean, there's a reason why we know all the names off the top of our head, because there's so few names. Brock Purdy, Tom Brady,

0: Russell Wilson, Dak Prescott, like bang, bang, bang, bang, bang. I just nail them all because they're few and far between. And Chris, you look at the teams right now and who their starting quarterbacks were last year, okay?
1: Yeah.
0: New England Patriots, that was a first round pick.

0: Indianapolis Colts, first round pick. Tennessee Titans, first round pick. Denver, first round pick. Los Angeles Chargers, first round pick. Kansas City Chiefs, first round pick. The Las Vegas Raiders. Right now, they're going to have the number one overall pick.
1: Yeah.
0: Kirk Cousins, not a first round pick. I guess he's going to start. Well, he's one of the outliers. Geno Smith, second round pick. Yeah, there you go. Eagles. Second round pick. Okay, so they start to, you know, get a little bit of an anomaly. But everybody's out on that second round pick right now. Everybody's saying maybe he's not the guy. Yeah. Maybe he's not the long-term solution at the quarterback position. Dallas Cowboys, there's not a first round pick. There's your true outlier that you want to hold up now. Is your Dak Prescott in Dallas. Washington Commanders, first round pick. New York Giants, first round pick. Chicago Bears, first round pick. Green Bay Packers, first round pick. Vikings, first round pick. Lions, first round pick. First round pick, number one overall pick. Panthers, number one overall pick. Buccaneers, number one overall pick. Not theirs, but somebody else's. The Falcons, first round pick with Michael Penix. Saints, not a first round pick. They might have something there with Taysom Hill. Seahawks, former first round pick. The Rams, former number one overall pick. The Niners, Mr. Irrelevant.
1: But during a draft when they drafted.
0: But they also drafted in the first round. They picked Trey Lance. And then the Cardinals, they're just completely in purgatory right now. So they don't even count as a team as far as I'm concerned. But Chris, I mean, you said three times while I was going through that exercise, and I wanted it to sound ridiculous as I kept doing it. It's wild. Like, you got to pick in the first round.
1: I think there's something to, and I think a lot of it is because quarterbacks get overdrafted because you need it. If you think there's any chance somebody's going to be a first, like this year, Ty Simpson, right? Most people's big boards, what they're worth, and they are, or something, worth more, you know, Mel Kiper's, Todd McShay, whoever you want to pick, Daniel Jeremiah. Ty Simpson was in that 30 to 40 range. You know, if you just rank the players 1 to 100 or whatever, 1 to 50, 1 to however, 500, you had to go. In terms of talent, and even Mendoza wasn't, well, some people did have him number one, but quarterbacks always get a little bit higher. That's just the nature because you need them. They're so important to everybody. So I think the guys like a Ty Simpson or a Jackson Dart or, you know, the late in the first round, people, you know, and then the fifth-year option thing plays a role a lot of times where you want to make sure you get a first-round pick. So I think that's part of this phenomenon. And then every year, teams looking for franchise quarterbacks, and everybody to a point is looking for a franchise quarterback, but some teams aren't because they have them.
0: Yeah.
1: You know, they're the supply and demand kind of, and they all, everybody tries to get in the first round, and then after that, it's kind of just the leftovers. So even when you get to the third round, somebody taking like flyers, things like that, or Russell Wilson's 4 foot tall. That's why he, you know, he was an outlier, but you know, there was a good reason for that. So I think there's a lot, those are kind of the reasons why this phenomenon happens, I think, but it mostly just comes down to that. Franchise quarterbacks are so coveted and they're really hard to get that you're going to spend a first round pick if you think there's any. It's not like, oh, I get a franchise receiver and I'll wait till round two. No, if you need a quarterback and he's there, you're not going to wait till
0: him
1: round
0: in the first
1: two.
0: Round.
1: Yeah. You're going to do it.
0: And when you pick a quarterback in the first round, you give him that leash, right?
1: Yeah,
0: you're going to give him opportunity. And other teams, like Justin Fields for the Jets last year, other teams are going to give him the opportunity to keep taking a stab at that to see if he'll be that starter. But the Steelers are trying, well, they have a first-round pick, technically, as their quarterback if Rodgers comes back, but they're trying to find that franchise quarterback the Dallas Cowboy route, right? The Washington R-word team back in their day when they had Kirk Cousins, right? In a draft, by the way, that they took a quarterback with the second overall pick and Robert Griffin III, and he busted out because of the injury
1: that
0: happened. And then they end up with the quarterback in the fourth round, which was with Kirk Cousins. So the Steelers are trying to hit that. Right, what those two teams did. And it is so few and far between. It is so rare when it comes to being that kind, finding your quarterback in third round and later rounds. And you even specified to the third round where Aller was picked. And it is not the best company to be keeping.
1: Yeah, I guess probably the best way to do it, I looked at, it's been way too, this is longer than the Wheel of Thousand Questions, I think. There's been 35, since the year 2000, so we're talking a quarter century of drafts now, not counting, I guess a little over a quarter year, for 26 drafts, you can be real particular. And since the turn of the century, quote unquote, and there's been 35 quarterbacks taken in the third round. And I think maybe one of the best ways to put it is, one of the easiest ways to slot it is that the number six quarterback of those 35, the sixth best, and this is not a knock on the guy, but it kind of is. Mason Rudolph is the sixth best third round quarterback, I think, almost unambiguously. And I'll give you the.
0: Give me number seven, just so we know who he just beat out.
1: Okay. I don't have it.
0: Throw a name out there that you think would be below him, just to put him in a good place.
1: Give us
0: a name.
1: I have my, in terms of the, sorry, I don't know where
0: do you have a number?

0: For five.
1: We got like Davis Mills, Mike Lynn. He's in the Colt McCoy, Trent Edwards.
0: Oh, my God. Are you kidding
1: me? These are the guys that are right behind Mason Rudolph.
0: This is the company he's keeping?
1: Whiters, Josh McCown.
0: Isn't McCown a coach now?
1: Yeah. Well, that's the best part of putting it is one of these recent third round pick quarterbacks, they're more likely to get a good head coach than you are a good quarterback.
0: It's O'Connell,
1: Kevin
0: isn't it?
1: O'Connell, yeah. Yes.
0: He was the Patriots backup for a little bit, wasn't he?
1: He was a 2008 third round pick. And really, outside
0: of. He was a third round pick?
1: Yes. I didn't realize
0: that. I thought he was like a seventh round guy.
1: I didn't realize that either. So outside of Russell Wilson, who we're very familiar with here.
0: Yeah, he's like the.
1: And he's borderline Hall of Famer.
0: The standard bearer when it comes to this.
1: He won a Super Bowl. He was a longtime starter, okay? The second best, from my view, and I think it's pretty obvious, is Matt Schaub. You remember Matt Schaub of the Houston Texans? A long time, probably started for a decade, okay, in this league.
0: The Steelers want more, and their fans want more out of Drew Aller, but like if Aller turns into Matt Schaub, I cannot in good conscience say that's a bad pick in the third round. Schaub was not a bad pick.
1: Yeah.
0: I know was it Atlanta before Houston?
1: That's right, it was Atlanta.
0: And he wasn't anything there, but he played well for the Texans for a few years.
1: Yeah, he ended up trading the Texans and became a starter there. After that, their drop-off for number one to Russ Wilson, number two, Matt Schaub. After that, there's a drop-off to guys that aren't even really starters, but they became starters, and one of them, I'll show you, number three, you'll obviously be a name you recognize for a very specific reason. But there's three guys who come with asterisks being starters.
0: Is Matt Schaub the most unsuspecting quarterback that you've ever seen in your life? Like, that dude's selling insurance to me or something like that. Like, he's teaching third grade math.
1: Because like Houston Texans quarterbacks are very nondescript. It's kind of like
0: he's perfect for that.
1: Yeah, just like, you know, you're there. The third best, and this is subjective by my view, but again, I listed the guys below Mason Rudolph, right, that you wouldn't put above Mason Rudolph or certainly above these guys. The third best third-round pick quarterback in the past 25 years is Nick Foles, okay? Nick Foles won a Super Bowl, as we all know.
0: He's a bit of a weird one.
1: Yes, he is a weird one. It's hard to define, but, you know.
0: But he's not a quote-unquote good quarterback, like franchise-level quarterback,
1: He only had two seasons in his career where he started the majority of his team's games.
0: Yeah.
1: Okay? And that's not even like a 17-game.
0: And that wasn't even the Super Bowl year, correct? Because Wentz was hurt late in the year.
1: He never started more than 11 games in a season. Okay? So I don't know how you can even call him a starter, but he won a Super Bowl, so I want to give him the credit for that.
0: Not only did he win a Super Bowl, he also is the record holder for most touchdown passes in a game. He's tied. Like, you know, there's like eight of those guys that are tied there with the seven touchdown passes. Yeah. He's one of them. So like, he's like one of the weirdest evals in NFL history.
1: So I didn't know where the rank of third, because number four is Jacoby Brissett, the aforementioned Jacoby Brissett,
0: who's still in the league.
1: Yeah, he's starting games. He's never been it's like he's started now. It's seven seasons he's started more than half his team games, four seasons. That's what it is. But one of those with the Browns didn't count. One of them was when Luck retired on the eve of the season and he was the backup and had to start. Okay,
0: just, like, handed him the football.
1: Yeah, he didn't have a choice. One of them was last year whenever Kyler Murray flamed out and he kind of became, and I guess he's kind of their starter now, although
0: he's like holding in.
1: Yeah.
0: And that's where you have these weird Cardinals-Rodgers rumors starting to pop up too. We're going to get into that a little bit on Friday's episode of things. Maybe the Wheel will ask us a question about that too a little bit later, but how am I supposed to know that the Wheel is a self-aware deity itself? Yeah, it chooses the questions, not me. Brissett thing with the Cardinals is really weird, like how he's trying to get the bag, but you're not really a starter. I'm trying to debate in my head who had a better career, Nick Foles or Jacoby Brissett. It's obviously Nick Foles, right? Because the highs are the freaking highs of his, but Jacoby Brissett is still in the league. Yeah. Like, he's still a quarterback.
1: He's probably
0: a more consistent quarterback.
1: You'd rather have Foles' career, obviously. Here's that moment you never forget. Like, he won a Super Bowl, starting quarterback in a Super Bowl.
0: Yeah, but Brissett's more consistent.
1: Even that next year, you probably would have rather signed Brissett to be, if you were the Steelers or whoever.
0: He's got more stable, yeah.
1: Yeah, you'd rather have him as your quarterback. So I'd probably, but
0: Either way, 3-4 right there.
1: And then number five is another huge asterisk that I probably shouldn't even be number five, but again, it shows I'd probably put him above Mason Rudolph. So is Malik Willis, who starts like three career starts. Like, and he's assigned to be a starter, so I'm going to give him credit for assigned to be a starter, but he's not a starter. But the underlying point is
0: that...
1: You
0: want to talk about a nest just not being there. He went to Miami, and then there's no one to throw the ball to and protect.
1: They've almost stripped away the nest on purpose.
0: He's going to fail. Yeah. Because he might not be a failure of a quarterback. He just went to the terrible situation. I remember when we were talking about the Malik Willis sweepstakes, and I was like, he should be picky. Like, he should really try to maybe take some less money for a better situation. No, he went right to South South Beach. He went right for the fun. Yeah. Ah, my microphone. He went right for the fun.

0: and the partying and the no teammates around him.
1: Yeah, it seems like that's not going to end well for him. But the underlying point is that other than Russell Wilson, I mean, the high end of the past quarter century of data, this is not just like recent, is, you know, your Schaub, okay, but then you drop off to a Foles, Brissett, Willis, Mason Rudolph type. I mean, I can go through some of these names. I mean, there's 35. I don't know if we could throw all of them. But recent, like last year, Jalen Milrow, who's already like disappeared. He was on the Super Bowl champion.
0: Remember there was like that outside shot where it was like, this could be the Jalen Hurts for the Seahawks, and he's going to end up taking over for Darnold soon. Like, Darnold will die as a Seahawk now. Yeah.
1: And Dylan Gabriel, which we saw that. So that's last year's example. There were none taken in 2024 in the third round, 2023. Hendon Hooker. This is the guy that should be in his prime right now, his fourth NFL season. It's Hendon Hooker.
0: You know what? Is the third round kind of a hotbed for like the uber talented quarterbacks that like you're like, oh, maybe we can mold this clay.
1: That's a good point.
0: Because Aller fits that bill too.
1: That's an excellent point. Probably it's
0: okay. Hooker was the same way coming out of Tennessee.
1: That's an excellent point. You're like, well, if it doesn't work out, it's a third round pick. It hurts, but it's not like you can't use a premium.
0: It's not
1: pick.
0: A first round pick. It's not a second round pick even. So why not?
1: That's an excellent point. That's probably where a lot of these guys fall. 2022, the famous Kenny Pickett draft. Then the guys that were thought to be first rounders, Desmond Ridder.
0: Well, that's Malik Willis he kind of fits that mold of like, okay, super potential here. Is there something that's there? Right. Can we get blood from this rock?
1: Yeah, Matt Corral was totally bombed out.
0: It's blood from the stone, by the way.
1: Yeah, well, stone rock.
0: Rocks and stones. You're rolling.
1: I didn't want to correct it. The net year of 2021, Kellen Mond and Davis Mills.
0: Okay, those guys just suck. Although Davis Mills has played some games.
1: But he's a good, I put him in the category of
0: good backup.
1: Reliable back. In my subjective breakdowns, there's only one above average starter, and that's Russell Wilson. Two legit starters, four quote unquote starters. And then I had backups. I don't know. I broke this up.
0: Rudolph's got to be a backup.
1: Rudolph is in that reliable backup. There's 1, 2, 3, 4, 5, 6, 7, 8 reliable backups.
0: You guys should see this chart. It's color coded. There's like purples and yellows and greens and blues. Beautiful. It's really cool.
1: It's my baby. It really is. 2017, again.
0: I mean, publish this on the Trib at least so people can actually see it.
1: Look at the color coding and everything. Davis Webb, another guy who's going to be a head coach.
0: That's right.
1: 2017. Wasn't that long ago.
0: Where's he at right now, Davis Webb? He's still with Broncos? Did he stay with Denver? He didn't get hired this cycle,
1: did he?
0: He
1: went to the Raiders, didn't he? To be their coordinator?
0: To be the coordinator.
1: Yeah.
0: I don't think he got hired. He was getting looks as potentially the...
1: Oh, no. He's the Broncos.
0: Offensive coordinator for the Broncos. He's the Broncos. Sorry. He was looking at head coaching jobs.
1: Yeah.
0: But I think people were like, you need to be an OC first.
1: Yeah. So I think he's a future. So again, it'll underscore
0: he's
1: the point.
0: A riser for sure.
1: You're much more likely to get a future head coach than a future starting quarterback.
0: O'Connell is the shining example there because he's literally a top five coach in the NFL right now.
1: Yeah. So you've gotten better coaches by his CJ Beathard. There's Brissett. Cody Kessler.
0: Beathard still sneaks around every once in a while.
1: I put him in the kind of the
0: reliable backup category. Yeah.
1: Kessler flamed out. Then 2015, you're starting to guys I don't even remember. Garrett Grayson, Sean Mannion.
0: That's made up. Garrett Grayson's made up. I remember Sean Mannion. He played for Oregon State.
1: Yeah. Okay. There's none in 2014. 2013 was Mike Glennon. Remember him? He had a long neck.
0: Glennon. Frank Caliendo has a great, when he does John Gruden, Glennon, when he goes into the Raiders camp. But also remember Mike Glennon for beating the Steelers' ass when he was on the Bears? Was it the Bears or the Bucks? I think it was the Bucks, actually, that Mike Glennon beat the Steelers.
1: That's right, I think he might have done a couple times.
0: Was it both?
1: I think it was both.
0: It the Bears and the Bucks that Mike Glennon beat the Steelers? Oh, God.
1: He was the Steelers' kryptonite there for a while. The 2012 draft, who had three quarterbacks taking the top eight, but they were Luck, Robert Griffin III, and Tannehill. All right, I guess that's
0: all of those are kind of good picks. Griffin got
1: hurt. Brandon Weeded by the Browns later.
0: He was 40 years old.
1: Yeah, but then the best third round, and then Osweiler in the second round that year. But the best third round class of quarterbacks in NFL history had Russell Wilson and Nick Foles in the same class. So maybe two of the best.
0: To put a nice bow on things here. You have one example of it being the franchise quarterback, of it being the nailed-on Hall of Fame guy. Now, we're cherry-picking the third round here, but that's what we should do because Aller was a third-round pick. You expand to the fourth round, you'll grab Dak Prescott, right? Yeah. You expand to the sixth round, you'll grab Tom Brady, Kirk Cousins in the fourth or fifth.
1: Yeah.
0: You grab the seventh round, you'll get Brock Purdy. But you're not like all of a sudden just like, oh, the third round is the anomaly. Once you get to the fourth round, there's like 10 Hall of Famers that have been picked at that point. It's once you get past round two, man.
1: Yeah.
0: It really just off that cliff.
1: Matt Schaub's the second. He made two Pro Bowls and he led the league in passing one year, which surprised me.
0: If Drew Aller turns into Matt

0: Matt Chubb. People out there are not going to want to hear this. Yeah. If he turns it into Matt Chubb, that is a great pick by the Steelers. I mean, that is a how long did he start for the Houston Texans as their quarterback? That's like almost over a half a decade of being the starter, right?
1: Yeah. He. I mean, his career lasted. It literally lasted 17 years overall. He was seven years for the Texans.
0: Yeah,
1: he started 88 games. And
0: almost a full decade of being a quarterback for a franchise. That's, dare I say, a franchise quarterback.
1: Exactly, yeah. And they were playoff teams. I know they never won a Super Bowl or anything, but they were playoff teams in that time.
0: Defense helped a lot, but yeah.
1: I mean, he led the league in passing 1 year, though. I mean, he made the Pro Bowl. I mean, 47.
0: Andre Johnson was a nice target.
1: No, it's not, that's a good nest. That's a good nest.
0: That's a good nest. Arian Foster. There was some nest stuff there.
1: But they, you know, they he had some winning record, 12-4 1 year with the Texans. Look at that! I'm sure they lost in the first round. The Texans too.
0: I know you want him to be Russell Wilson, but I would honestly sign up in blood for Matt Schaub right now.
1: Yeah, if you get Matt Schaub,
0: if your third round pick is a 7 year starter that goes 12-4 one season and leads the league in passing yards, what the hell are we doing here?
1: Exactly. So that's probably and you build a nest around him. You Steelers have a good, you know, they build a good defense. They've been pretty good at doing that. Then you have a team that got
0: That's the other thing. We're not the Texans. We can complete that build even better than the Texans are. Although the Texans are a pretty good organization. They've come into this league and become a very well-run team.
1: Yeah, they had that span of about a half a decade until C.J. Stroud showed up, where they weren't going through coaches every year. They were kind of, but other than that, they've been.
0: But Deshaun Watson kind of threw him through a big problem. O'Brien and Watson had some really good stability going.
1: They were the, for what you want to say about the AFC South, I mean, they were last that division.
0: O'Brien would get into the playoffs with like T.J. Yates his quarterback.
1: In fact,
0: I think that was one of those years and Matt Schaub got hurt and Yates of Hell had to come in.
1: Yates of Hell. I like that. The aforementioned Brock Osweiler, they gave him a big contract to be the answer.
0: That's right. The Texans signed Osweiler after he flamed out in Denver.
1: And that did not go well at all for the Texans.
0: No. But they bounced. They had an opportunity, Chris, to like, fall into the muck and mire of Jets and Brownsdom. They bounced back big time, and now they're a well run organization. But anyway, there's your third round picks at quarterback. There are your comps as far as the company that Drew Aller keeps, and we'll keep our fingers crossed for a Russell Wilson. But it just seems like, Chris, your most likely scenario here with this guy is a very high end backup that can flirt with being a starter from time to time, but isn't really that quote-unquote reliable starter. That seems to be the mold of these third-round pick quarterbacks, is that high-end backup is where you find those a lot more in the third round than you do starters.
1: Yeah, and if you go by third-round pick level, if you end up with the player like a Jacoby Brissett who could starts and, you know, can fill in and be a good, you know, that kind of thing, then you're in terms of draft value, where you're at, that's who you're getting. Now, obviously, you're trying to hit the home run, and maybe they do, and there's reason, there's legit, like, objective, legit reason to believe Aller has the tools that can be a star quarterback in the league. It doesn't mean it's going to happen, but it doesn't mean it's a, two things can be true. You can say that Aller has a chance to be a good quarterback, and you can also face reality that the odds are against it. All right? I mean, I think you can legitimately make a case here, and I believe it. I'm sold on the fact that you know, you try with the nest, you try with the coaching, you try with working on his footwork, you get Mike McCarthy in the lab with him and everything, and you see what happens, and you take your shot. But at the same time, you have to acknowledge the reality that it's probably the odds are against it working out the way you envision it.
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16: I've got a wheel here. It's got 1,000 questions on it. They're like in cool glitter colors too. Like I got glitter markers last night. So like they got all like shiny. Like they look kind of like holographic sports trading cards or something like that. Ooh. So it's really nice wheel. Let's give it a spin. Let's see where it lands. And let's answer some questions. Oh, here we go. Oh, here we go. I like a nice big one to start. Yeah. Where will it land? Where will it land? Nobody knows. Nobody knows. I should have thought of a cooler rhyme to say there.
17: Where will it land?
16: Do you put any stock into this Arizona Cardinals Aaron Rodgers story? Hey! You were listening to us in that earlier segment. You're not supposed to do that. You're not supposed to eavesdrop like that.
17: Trying to do that.
16: I mean, I think there's some stock into it, but I also don't rule out the fact that like these are one of those stories, Chris, that pops up because it's just like, well, that makes sense, right? Like with him not committing to the Steelers, with there being the UFA tender applied by the Steelers, with Jerry Dulac coming out on Monday of this week in the Post-Gazette and saying, yeah, you know, the Steelers maybe a little bit of a thinning of the patience when it comes to Aaron Rodgers, and he threw out the date May 18th when OTAs are happening as they would like him to have a decision by then. All that happens. Maybe this just pops up because somebody else is kind of reading some tea leaves and going, well, where's another spot for him to land? Like, where could he go? And the Cardinals are really the only one that comes to the top.

0: top of mind that says, oh, you go there and you mentor Beck, and they're having issues with Brissett's contract, so maybe they say, F Brissett, we're just going to get Aaron Rodgers instead. We'll upgrade, and you'll be stuck Brissett on the sidelines, not literally, because you won't even be on our team, so you'll be stuck on your couch at home. So maybe that's where this happened, or maybe there's legitimate smoke there, and that the Cardinals would like to kick the tires when it comes to Rodgers. I don't know. But I do find it interesting that it kind of came out of nowhere, because a lot of the talking point when it came to Rodgers and the Steelers, Chris, was he got nowhere else to go, right? Like, especially when the Vikings got Murray. Then it was like, okay, that whole Vikings fantasy that we've been indulging for 2 years now, that's way out the window this time. So there's no obvious landing spot for him right now. And the only one that I think people can even make sense a little bit is the Arizona Cardinals.
1: In my mind, and maybe I'm wrong on the timeline of this, I think this is all traces back, or all began, or at least the mini firestorm about it or whatever, to the Kendrick Bourne tweet. First of all, it's pretty ballsy. He didn't go in the meeting room with, or in the offensive room or on the practice field with Jacoby Brissett, and say, you, after active recruiting somebody else to be your quarterback, seems kind of like awkward, maybe, assuming this the Brissett thing plays out or whatever. I don't know. So, to me, that's where this, the more of the smoke was from, is when you have one of the Cardinals players sort of publicly making a plea there for Aaron Rodgers. So I think that's kind of where it started, so that gave it oxygen and gas and everything. And once it gets from there, and then it comes a talking point, everybody's like, oh, like, actually it does make a lot of sense, and there are a lot of things you said, and then it all kind of fits together where it does make sense, I guess. Although I don't know, man. I mean, maybe it's just that logo, like the Cardinals. Like, if you're Aaron Rodgers, you're 42, you're gonna play for the Cardinals. Like, I don't know. It just seems like,
0: are you gonna do this again? Are you gonna go now to your fourth team in 5 years? You know what I mean? Like, you're gonna rip the floorboards up once again. I don't know.
1: It just, and,
0: you know, with the Steelers, there was the Mike Tomlin connection point last year. And I mean, connection point, not that they had a history together, but like they wanted to at least see how this worked, right? Let's give it a try. Let's do the old roll in the hay together and see if we're compatible or not. And that was the main attractive point for Rodgers there, right? Now this year, you have McCarthy in the fold. So it's like, hey, the old coach that you rolled around the hay with a lot and had a lot of success doing with, he's here now in the fold, and you're familiar with this team. And you're talking about logos on the side of the helmets. It don't get much more iconic than that logo on the side of our helmets with those hypocycloids on it. So, like, there is stuff that you could conceivably see Rodgers being attracted to in Pittsburgh. Other than the weather, and maybe throw into Marvin Harrison Jr., Chris, like, what is it about Arizona that you would see him being like, oh boy, let's jump right in? Is it working with a LaFleur that's not Matt LaFleur? Would he find some weird kind of perverse, like, I'm getting one back at Matt by winning with Mike? Like, I'm going to go with the brother and win with the other LaFleur? I don't know. But I just, there's no real obvious connection points with Arizona. Well, the weather is fantastic, though.
1: The weather's nice. The summer.
0: You were just
1: like
0: there.
1: It's nice. It was nice. It's nice in the spring and the fall. I don't think it would be in the summer.
0: It's a dry heat. That's what you're supposed to say. Yeah, it's a dry heat.
1: 138. It's funny. It feels like it's 73.
0: It's dry.
1: Now, the Nathaniel Hackett's their coordinator. And we know,
0: oh my God, I forgot about that.
1: Was tight with him.
0: Best friends.
1: Yeah. And he, like,
0: okay, there is a connection point. I'm an idiot and I'm bad at this job. Thanks for picking me up, Chris. Okay.
1: All right. Well, I just wanted to get your coach's name out of my, get my coach's name out of your mouth. Remember whenever it was Sean Payton said something about Hackett and they were playing the Jets, and Hackett was then, of course, had been fired by the Broncos as the head coach because that was an epic failure with Russell Wilson. And he was the coordinator of the Jets when Aaron Rodgers was there. And Payton took a veiled shot or unveiled shot at Hackett, and Rodgers stepped at the podium. Get my coach's name out of your mouth or something like that. Do you remember what I'm talking about?
0: I do remember exactly what you're talking about. Forgot about Hacks.
1: So that's probably the most obvious or why it would appeal most, I guess, to Aaron Rodgers. I don't know. Like, I feel like legacy-wise, and again, I'm sure I'm being sort of biased as a, you know, Steelers, working for Steelers Nation Radio, for the Steelers being this glamour franchise and the Cardinals being one of the dregs of the league in terms of branding, in terms of whatever. And
0: we made sure they weren't going to get off the mat at all by winning that Super Bowl.
1: That's right.
0: Us.
1: So I stomped them back down.
0: Ourselves decided to put them in their place.
1: But it's like, I feel like it would be a sad. It's almost like Rodgers had like the final moment of his career is going to be like flaming out with the Jets and going 5-12, and then he redeemed himself with the Steelers. And then

0: like to go to the, like, I feel like it's not, like, there's, like, the Cardinals, okay, you can make the case, all right, they made a good hire, maybe it'll work out. I mean, Jeremiah Love, Marvin Harrison starts to, you can make the case that the Cardinals are ascending, and that's fine. But it's also like, man, they could still not, I don't think they're ready this year. And that division, do you think they're going to compete with the 49ers, the Rams, and the Seahawks? I mean, they don't have a chance. We thought we had that thing about fourth place teams, that they have a chance. Like, they can't make it through that gauntlet this year. They could have a really good year and still finish 7-10 or something and still not be ready.
1: That's the thing. Like, they're nowhere close.
0: Yeah.
1: They were a 3-win team last year.
0: As a 42-year-old, you don't want to be joining that.
1: No.
0: Right? I mean,
1: and the North is a bear, too. I mean, the Bengals and the Ravens are no easy mountain to climb, but you just climbed it. You just climbed it. And you succeeded. You put your flag on the peak. You ain't winning the West next year if you're the Cardinals. I don't care who dropped. They could even have, like, a prime quarterback get dropped in there, and I would probably still pick the Rams. Like, if you put Burrow on the Cardinals, I might still pick the Rams to beat them and the Seahawks to finish in front of them, too.
0: Yeah, I forgot about the Seahawks.
1: Right.
0: You won the freaking Super Bowl.
1: It's the best division in football.
0: Yeah, really. I mean, you have three legit, not fooling yourself, Super Bowl contenders in your division you have to deal with if you're the Cardinals. So even if you improve yourself by
1: I think arguably the two best teams in football right now on paper are Seattle and L.A.
0: Yeah,
1: like, you're looking at the same division.
0: I think at the end of last season,
1: that was kind of a de facto Super Bowl last year.
0: Yeah, and we certainly played out that way, judging by
1: the actual Super Bowl.
0: Yeah. we played that out exactly how it played out exactly how we thought or we said. But so, yeah, I don't know what the path is for the Cardinals even get to the playoffs, even if you get a really good quarterback. I feel like it had the potential then to be like this, like a saddened, you know what I mean? Like, I don't know what his personality, you never know what's going through his mind. I feel like you got to think about your legacy, and I feel like to end your career, you know, going, you know, whatever, 6-11 with the Arizona Cardinals just seems like a, you know, a forgettable way to kind of go out. But, you know, I don't know. Yeah, I think it all traces back to the receiver, Kendrick Bourne, reaching out to him. I think that's, this actually, on some level, makes some sense, especially if the Brissett thing does get ugly. I guess you can make the case that they're one of the few teams that doesn't have a starting quarterback. Well, they have Minshew as the other veteran
1: kind of
0: their backup. Yeah, Minshew, I'd put him in that. If he was what, a sixth round pick,
1: I think something like that. He might not have even been drafted. Sixth round pick seems to be right, though.
0: If he was
1: him.
0: A third round pick, he'd go into my he'd be below Mason Rudolph in the backup category.
1: He is Jacoby Brissett. Like, they're the exact same player.
0: True. So I guess they have another option, but either way, it's not an ideal option for sure, to say the least.
1: Round six.
0: So I guess the Cardinals, if you go by every team in terms of their quarterback, or at least what I'm not saying they're in good shape or whatever, any of the other team, but if you had to rank teams of what their plan is for 2026, if the Brissett thing kind of goes awry, and even counting Brissett, to be honest with you, you know, it's a team that needs a starting quarterback. So I guess in that sense, it makes sense. It's an option, just by definition.
1: It has to be an option,
0: But I also don't think that if you're on Rodgers, who knows, and, you know, the appeal of Hackett or whatever, and Marvin Harrison Jr. could break out, and Trey McBride, I mean, you have some weapons, and you have Love now.
1: You have Love now,
0: So there are some weapons there, but I still don't think team success is necessarily realistic for you for this season.
1: No, it's not on the horizon for the Cardinals at all. Quick spin of the wheel.
0: Spin it. Dave, I just hit him all the two, by the way.
1: The Cardinals? Oh, yes. Well, then he should go.
0: Oh, yeah.
1: We forgot about that. Yeah. That's the connection point right there. Which of the Steelers' 2026 draft picks is the most NFL-ready to start in week one?
0: Jeremy Bernard, I guess, I would say. You know, the only reason I might not go with, because the Ihonatour, I want to.
1: I don't think Ihonatour is the answer to this question.
0: Yeah, I don't think so either. He might not. He still might prove himself.
1: But I don't think he's the answer to this question. Yeah.
0: You know, the fact that Dunker's been a tackle and is moving positions,
1: that's the only thing that gives me pause.
0: Yeah,
1: like,
0: exactly.
1: If he was a guard at Iowa last year, that dude would be plug and play.
0: Yes.
1: Like, he would start right now.
0: I would answer that. That's the only reason it gives me, whenever Bernard, in terms of playing SEC football for Alabama.
1: You're asking him to be a number three.
0: Yes.
1: Not anything more than that.
0: If he can step in into the role and just do that, and that's kind of almost, you know, he wasn't the game-breaking playmaker for them either. You know what I'm saying? Like,
1: no, Williams is better, yeah.
0: He kind of steps into his role as it is, so he's already been doing it. So the fact that Dunker has to change position, I think he can do it, and I think he probably
1: I think by the middle of the year he'll be the starter.
0: But if you had asked me who the most at this moment who I'd go with, I'd say Bernard.
1: He might even be – Dunker might even start week one and just, you know, swimmingly transition to that guard spot.
0: I think it's
1: not going to hold that against him, but because he's a mall, you know what I mean? He's like a barroom brawler, and like that's a big part of playing guard. I think that's why McCormick was so successful being thrown into the fire, because worst case scenario, I'm just going to push bodies around. Like, I'm just going to be a run blocking beast, and that's what McCormick does well. And I think Dunker's going to be great at it too, but that's the only holdup I have for Dunker being the answer to this question, is because he is making that transition. Can I cheat a little bit here? And can I go with a Ouijin? Because technically, as a return specialist, he will be the starter as the punter and the kick returner. He's
0: probably the most plug-and-play for a role of anybody in the...
1: And let me just tease the segment that we're going to do on Friday's show when it comes to Ouijin, Chris, the fourth-round pick. He better be one of the best returners in football this year. And I really do view that pick kind of in the same light as you taking a kicker or a punter in the draft. Because he is so specifically for that role. You use a fourth-round pick for that. If he's just getting you back to like the 30 on kickoffs, or like barely getting you towards midfield on punts, not housing any of them, that's a bad pick.
0: Yeah.
1: And that's a lot of pressure to put on him. But at the same time, if you're specifically going to be specialized like that, you better be one of the best at that speciality.
0: Yeah, because it seems like, and who knows, I'm sure the Steelers aren't closing the door. They're going to try to install him in the offense and see if he can be part, if you give him a chance to prove he can be part of the offense, I guess is the best way of putting it. But, I mean, let's face it. I mean, Iowa isn't exactly, stocked with playmakers on offense, right? You might be familiar with Iowa's offense. Not being very, so the fact that he couldn't crack Iowa's offense leads me to believe that it would be foolish to assume that he can just all of a sudden join the NFL. So you're right. He's going to be that. And
1: he took him in the fourth round. Yeah. So he better. Yeah, exactly. He doesn't have to be Hester, right? Yeah, he doesn't have to be Dante Hall. Remember that guy for the Chiefs? I used to have a Dante Hall jersey. Yeah, he was awesome.
0: Yeah, he was badass.
1: But he's got to be one of the top five, six returners
0: and handle both duties and be above that. If even as a rookie, if he's above average at both and you can do both.
1: No muffs. For the love of God, no muffs.
0: Yeah, that's what.
1: You should be Mr. Sticky Hands back there.
0: Yes, that's what. Yeah, you got to be that. And you want to have, consistently, no negative plays. Even one touchdown.
1: Can't ask for more than that.
0: Yeah,
1: but let's return one of the kickoffs to the 50. Yeah. You know what I mean? Yeah. Let's take a punt to the opponent's 30. Set us into field goal range already.
0: It's hard to short fields, game changing play, but game altering plays or momentum changing plays. Yeah, you're right. Just get one. Yeah, you get to midfield after a team's marches down, scored a touchdown, kind of flip the field for you, get a little momentum back, things like that. I think that it can be a valuable pick. But you're right, if he's not, then you're right. That's an overdraft at that point. I mean, you went out, you targeted, and you see it, and that's, you trust your evaluation that you can be that. But, it's like if he's in the sixth round, it's like, okay, you took your shot, whatever. But fourth, they're still around where you can get good, starting caliber players other for offense or defense, other positions too. So,
1: all right, quick spin here to end. Aaron Rodgers returns.
0: Oh, geez.
1: Which quarterback is now the odd man out?
0: I thought that was the question. I'm like, it's like the evergreen question of our times. Like the wheels, like, is Aaron Rodgers going to return?
1: No, statement. Aaron Rodgers has returned. Yeah. Which quarterback is now the odd man out? Wow.
0: See, I'm going to...
1: Dun, dun, dun, dun, dun, dun, dun, dun, dun. I don't know. I feel like I should add some dramatic music to it.
0: I know. I'm going to say Mason Rudolph.
1: Yes, that I think is the answer, and it's so not Steelers, but I think we all have to remember these are kind of new Steelers. It's a new head coach. The old head coach liked to have that really strong backup, especially because you don't want to punt on a season, and Aaron Rodgers is 42 years old. He gets hurt. Mason Rudolph comes in. He keeps your season afloat. Mike McCarthy might not subscribe to that philosophy so much. Mike McCarthy might think, I got one of these kids that can take over, and hopefully his thinking might be, well, if I hand the keys off to Al or Howard and they don't even show any sign of keeping the season afloat, I kind of know my answer about these quarterbacks now. So I think you're right. I think it would be Rudolph if this scenario breaks out.
0: Yeah, I mean, it's not going to be Aller.
1: Aller is the safest quarterback on the roster.
0: Exactly.
1: Right now.
0: Yeah, there's no way he's not going to make
1: it. He's McCarthy's pick.
0: Yeah, so he's for sure on the team this year. So it becomes a Howard or Rudolph question. And obviously, there has to be some degree of comfort that they feel that if one of those two could step in, talking about Howard or Aller.
1: And it would be Howard. Howard would end up being the second to Rodgers to start the season. And I think you would have Howard to get in there as a backup, as opposed to Aller being the backup.
0: You're probably right, yeah.
1: Although, Aller would be that third string developmental guy.
0: Although I think the best case scenario for the Steelers' future is Aller blows you away over the summer, and he's good enough to be the number

0: number two. And if he's the good enough to be number two now, that's probably a good time. But in terms of predicting the future and predicting what it would be, yes, I would say at this point, Howard's the number two, Aller's the number three. And but there's a way it could play out. But yeah, because you can't go into the season if you don't trust Howard to be the backup, right? Because you're going to have to. It's a smart for any team to assume. How many quarterbacks start 17 games in a given season? It just doesn't happen.
1: Right.
0: You're talking about a 42-year-old or whatever. Last year, he missed one game. That's fine. It's still one game, right? Who knows how that plays out? Rudolph wasn't great in that game. You want to make sure you have a capable backup to be able to. That could be the difference between the playoffs and win a division. Who knows what that is? That one game means a lot. It isn't one game. It might be three games. And that can tank your whole season if you don't have a backup quarterback you can trust. Whenever, generally speaking, Rudolph, although I just made an example, he lost the game, generally will kind of hold the fort and at least keep you afloat.
1: Now, there is, I guess, a scenario that could arise where someone gets an injury, right?
0: Well, yes.
1: And then you just stash. I think they wouldn't hesitate to any one of these guys gets injured, stashing them on that IR and kind of doing what they did with Howard last year with somebody else. If it's Rudolph who gets hurt, maybe there's a little bit of a maybe we just move on from him kind of vibe going on there. He's the one that would be a little bit different, but like a Howard or an Aller, God forbid, injury happens, and then it kind of makes their decision for them, and you just approach it like you did with Howard last year. But that being said, like, you can't pull. I was joking, I think it was with Brian Batko, our colleague here on Steelers Nation Radio, who does the Steelers Standard with Ed Troop. I was joking with him hosting Madden yesterday, like, do you do the old Dangerfield, right? Like the Al Chervik, oh, my arm, what has this buffoon done now? And fake the injury. God, it's terrible that I said that, but all like, right. You know what I mean? Like, lean into maybe, oh, it's still a little bit sore to kind of keep the quarterbacks. But what's the value in that, Chris? Because the quarterback that's on, he can't do anything. Like Howard, last year Howard could barely develop. He just sat around with a clipboard and watched the practices. He couldn't actually take snaps until later in the season. So it's not like you go, oh, my arm. And then he's the red shirt at, the University of Texas where he's taking all these snaps in practice all of a sudden. Like, he's just watching. So like, that's not really a realistic route to be like, well, kind of an injury a little bit. And then he just can kind of become a redshirt. No, he's not allowed to play.
0: Yeah, the only scenario where that would be of, I don't know, benefits the right word, or be work out well for the, is if, say, Rudolph has a minor injury in the final preseason game, and they're like, they're happy with the two young quarterbacks. Okay, Rudolph can start the year on IR. And he has the 4-week thing he has to go. And then it's like week five comes, like, well, we don't want to put our Howard through waivers or whatever. Rudolph, Mason, just keep rehabbing. And then, like, what, God forbid, Rodgers has an injury. And all of a sudden, he keeps saying, oh, Mason's close. And all of a sudden, Mason comes back to practice.
1: So we just
0: keep
1: moving injured quarterbacks to the hospice out of the hospice and all that stuff.
0: So that's a very specific scenario. I think that's the way you could see it play out. But
1: look at what we just had to do to get all four on the team.
0: Yes,
1: you know what I mean? So someone's going to have to be the odd man out. I think Rudolph makes sense.
0: Yeah, and all the way around. And that's a good thing, because that means that to some degree, Howard's impressed you, and you feel some level of comfort that Aller.
1: You could put him out there in a game. Yeah.
0: Yes, and the same to a lesser degree or a certain degree that Aller the same way. That you're two young guys, you feel like you can get through a season as one of them having to play a decent amount at some point in the season.
1: When we come back, got some news in regards to the Stripes, the Zebras, the refs. So we'll talk about that to wrap up today's show. It's Tom Opperman and Chris Adamski on the Steelers Blitz on Steelers Nation Radio, part of the Steelers Audio Network.
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2: It's another edition of the Steelers Legend Series. John Stallworth.
9: I often ask myself and even ask guys that I play with him about the Steeler type player. Did we draft those type players, or would they come into the environment and become immersed in an environment and it becomes a part of him? I don't know which one it was, but I think that the fact that we blended so well together as a team, that we went through some difficult times as a team, helped us. You know, people look at those years that we won the Super Bowls over that 6 or 7 year span, and they think everything was all rosy, but we had issues. We were just tight enough, close enough to get through that. We had the leadership and on the field and within the coaching staff to get over things like that, to get through those difficult situations. When you play, you don't think about history. You think about today. And what you got to do today. You don't think about what's going to happen after you're gone, how this team is going to be looked at, or how you're going to be looked at years from now. You think about today and doing the job you have to do today and being the best you could possibly be today. I was drafted in the fourth round, and I got a phone call, I think from Myron Cope, and to tell me I'd been drafted by the Steelers. And Myron asked me a few questions, and that was it. I mean, that was, you know, I hung the phone up, and I called my mom and told her I'd been drafted. Looking back on it, kind of comical that it would be Myron Cope that gave me a call.
10: And right down the middle of the field went John Stallworth.
9: The personal relationships, I think, stand out in my mind more than anything. Those relationships built with teammates and friends and things that you grow from and you learn from, those are the big moments. Those are the times that when I think back over 14 years in Pittsburgh, those are things that readily come to mind.
2: The Steelers Legend Series on SNR.

undercurrent story, underlying story with the NFL this offseason that have not been paying, people have not been paying too much attention to, Chris, but it is a extremely significant one, is what's going on with the stripes, the zebras, you know, the referees in this labor dispute that they are

0: engaged in when it comes to the NFL. So much so that wasn't there like a rule put in the owners' meeting about oversight? Specifically with replacement refs in mind, that New York can buzz down and be like,
1: "You're an idiot. That was definitely a hold." Or, "No, that was
2: get
1: a pass interference."
2: College guy,
0: right? Like they wrote that into this year's rule book because they were looking with an eye on the horizon of we might have replacement refs this year. And do you remember replacement refs in 2012? Do you remember that
3: Aaron
0: season?
3: Does.
0: I was just gonna say Seahawks, Packers. Was it? It was a Hail Mary, right, towards the end of the end zone, and it was the Seahawks who did it. Was it not?
3: That's right.
0: And Russell Wilson was the one who completed it.
3: Maybe I confused my Steelers veteran quarterback.
0: I'm a freshman in college in 2012. I'm watching this game, and who would have known that in 14 years' time, I'm watching the two future Steelers quarterbacks duel each other out. And they're at by the way, it's 2012, so they're at the peak of their level now. Like, they're the best quarterbacks in football. So, like, but I'll never forget that kind of Hail Mary touchdown pass rule. The image that stands in everybody's mind is the one ref with the touchdown and the one ref with the incomplete sign at the exact same time.
3: Yeah, that was the fact they. I wondered if that rule they put it in was one part like sort of a subtle I don't want to say warning shot or whatever toward the officials and their union and everything to say like, oh, we're making plans to play without you. You better, you know, we have replacement plans for you. You better come to the bargaining table or you better acquiesce to
0: I know what you mean.
3: Was that part of it? Or was it actually like, man, or was it more like fear? Like, we can't go into a year like this.
0: Bit of both?
3: Yeah, probably.
0: Bit of both?
3: Probably a bit of both.
0: Because it would have been a disaster if they didn't put in any more stringent parameters, more stringent guidelines. I think there should be more stringent parameters and guidelines on the regular refs, to be honest with you. Like, let's not stop here with just like, we got to over, you know, micromanage the replacement refs. No, let's micromanage the refs a little bit.
3: There's been a slow creep to that with the what do they call it? The booth? Not the, what
0: they're making calls.
3: Which isn't happening now.
0: Booth triggered review.
3: So
0: expedited review. Whatever.
3: So it's been slow and gradual enough that we accept that now. So I'm just wondering down the road how much more we see more of that, like all of a sudden pass interference. Well, we're not allowed to call pass interference unless somebody in New York who's specifically watching replays in a hurry can put, you know, I don't know. I'm just throwing things out there how you could see or you know, you missed that false start call and hey, you missed the false start, but I'm watching it on tape right now. You know, that left tackle is getting out way too early, things like that. But that's beside the point. Even though they said they don't want to have extra flags, so the whole, it seems like the fact that because like any negotiation, it was going to go down to week one and we're going to be in, you know, September 1st or whatever before everything got serious. So the fact that there's even a report that it's probably, or at least there's going to be a proposal that's actually voted on here and we're still in early May, leads me to believe that this will for sure be taken care of before any games get played and have to worry about it.
0: Negotiations between the NFL and the NFL Referees Association on a new collective bargaining agreement have progressed far enough that the union has scheduled a ratification vote for Thursday night. That is what sources told ESPN on Tuesday. So everything we just talked about, all the replacement ref stuff, all the oversight with them, might not be a thing this year. It looks like they are going to figure something out with these refs, and Thursday we'll have a new CBA in place. You don't think about this part of it. Like, they have a union as well, and like, we need to strike a deal, a collective bargaining agreement with the refs too. You just feel like the refs, it's like they're volunteering. Like, what are you doing? You're reffing NFL games. Just go out there and enjoy it, please. So that looks like that'll get ironed out this week. It would be crazy if they show, because it sounds like they think they have the votes and it's going to pass to call this ratification.
3: Yeah,
0: it'd be crazy if they showed up on Thursday and some guy was like, no, and they lost the votes. Yeah. I picture the scene in Semi-Pro whenever the David Koechner's commissioner's like, damn it, we talked about this. We talked this out. And they all switch their votes. And he's like, oh, no. And the one guy's like, I don't see any need for that kind of language here. So, like, what if it devolved into that? And then they all went out in the parking lot and fought each other. Like, that would be so cool.
3: That would be cool. That would be quite a story. I wonder who would have that story. Would that be Adam Schefter?
0: Hockley's kid would dominate.
3: That's true.
0: Because he took on the Hockley mantle. Because Sean Hockley is jacked like Ed Hockley was. Yeah.
3: I didn't feel like Ed was that old when he retired, by the way.
0: Well, it's because he was jacked. He could still throw you through that wall over there.
3: Yeah,
0: that's why.
3: Yeah, maybe that's, you get beat up by a septuagenarian or whatever that would be.
0: One ref take before we wrap up. I think you're probably in this camp as well. It never made sense to me, and still does not, that these guys are part-time.

0: these guys are accountants, are lawyers, you know what I mean? Financial guys, like, and I'm not saying that because I don't like those jobs, as far as you know. But I could never do them. First of all, I could never do them. I'm a big old dummy. So if I'm insulting you, don't feel insulted. I'm an absolute idiot. So you're doing much better in life than I am, Mr. Accountant, listening on the air right now. But this is so damn important. Shouldn't they be full-time refs? I mean, am I crazy or am I crazy? That seems obvious.
1: Yeah, I just don't know. I mean, how many days a week can you work in a year? I guess, I don't know. What are you going
0: to
1: do?
0: I mean, Chris, give them 300 grand a year to be a full-time ref. You work 18 weeks a year. I'm okay with that. So, that's a cushy job, but who cares?
1: Yeah, like, they could certainly afford it.
0: But your phone is obviously about that.
1: But I don't know, like, are you put them in classrooms throughout the year?
0: Yes, trainings. I want trainings. I want boot camps.
1: You want trainings?
0: Yes.
1: You want like mock games and things like that? Is that
0: absolutely
1: what you're doing?
0: Yes.
1: Okay. I mean, I guess you could. I'm starting to talk into this.
0: Other stuff around the league offices in the off season too. Like, hey, come in and help with the filing, the paperwork, and like, hey, Janice needs you to organize the downstairs office building. So can you come in and do that? There's a bunch of boxes. Like, they can do busy. We got busy work for them in the off season. Okay.
1: That's like the at the small colleges, like the sports information directors, like the play-by-play guy for the football team, and they're also doing like all the game notes.
0: Exactly.
1: Yeah, maybe make them do something. Yeah, figure out something else.
0: Hey, we need to put the new labels up in the cafeteria today. Do you think you can do that? Just come in, Ed, and do that. Take 2 hours of your time. We're paying you 300 grand for God's sake.
1: Yeah, we'll tell you what to do on a certain day. But
0: the refs look like they're going to get that CBA ironed out, and we will not have replacement refs to yell at during the regular season. We'll just have the regular old refs to yell at and complain about. Targeting our team and ruining the sport of football. That's the other thing. Like, we were all ready to be like, oh, these replacement refs. It's going to be the same thing with the real refs. We just hate refs in general. That'll do it for us today. We will be back on Friday with another Steelers Blitz. He's Chris Adamski. I'm Tom Opperman. 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
6: Good afternoon, Steelers Nation. It's The Drive on the Steelers Audio Network. Wes Schuler and Matt Williamson with you here on this Thursday afternoon for the next 2 hours, where, Matt, once again, we have another moment in time in this Aaron Rodgers ongoing saga.
7: Yeah.
6: This is becoming like a Star Wars or Lord of the Rings or Harry Potter level story here.
7: Yeah.
6: And we've got some, I think, potential significant news.
7: I think this matters.
6: I think so, too.
7: Yeah.
6: And it at least deserves a few minutes of conversation to open the show.
7: Yeah.
6: And that news is, and it's being reported by 93.7 The Fan, by the NFL Network, by Jerry Dulac, by a lot of different people.
7: That I saw Ian Rappaport reported out first, and everyone's like confirming it.
6: Aaron Rodgers is expected to visit the Steelers Friday and this weekend and will likely play for them in 2026. A deal is not done, and there was always caution until things are signed, but Rodgers' plan is to play for Pittsburgh, and these are steps towards that end.
7: So why I think it matters more than maybe some other things we've heard in the saga or the many sequels of the Scream movies or Jaws movies or whatever is because some things have happened of late. You know, like they put that tag on him to kind of cover their butts. And if he lands somewhere else, you at least get a comp pick out of it or whatever. There's been smoke. I don't know if there's any fire about Arizona poking and prodding about him. And I trust Jerry Dulac a great deal, as we mentioned yesterday, that he had that report, something along the lines of the organization has set deadlines and not firm, you know, yes or no, but have set some parameters that haven't gotten the answers that they've wanted, yes or no, and might be getting a little tired of it. So I think all those things kind of imply that, all right, enough's enough. Let's just get an answer, you know?
6: Yes.
7: And I bet they get an answer, whether we get an answer this weekend.
6: Yes.
7: You know.
6: And this is also kind of similar, timeline a little different, but remember last year, what started really, what really kicked off the Aaron Rodgers part one, episode one of the Aaron Rodgers saga, was the visit.
7: Yeah.
6: Now, albeit that was in March.
7: True.
6: Because I'll never.
7: But they had never done business before at that point.
6: They had never done business before at that point. And I think there was probably at that standpoint a little bit of Aaron, and this is just pure, this is where we play the record

0: reckless speculation.
1: I know, and I have some of that too.
0: I bet you during that meeting, there was some real conversation, and Aaron said, I think I'm going to play in 2025. I just need a little more time to decide. I don't want to do OTAs and minicamp and all that stuff. Or, well, I don't want to do OTAs. I'll be there for mandatory minicamp.
1: Yeah.
0: In all likelihood, unless
1: is that good with you guys?
0: Unless I have some big change of heart in the next couple weeks, I'm going to play, and it's going to be here, and I'll sign on June 5th right before mandatory practices.
1: I have some personal stuff going on.
0: Marriage and that stuff too.
1: I think I've earned that to this point in my career.
0: I think I'm pretty established.
1: You know,
0: him and Mike Tomlin and maybe Omar Khan and Mr. Rooney, too, probably shook hands and had a verbal agreement.
1: Yeah,
0: and,
1: like, and that works for us if that works for you. You know, right.
0: Now, again, that was in March. That's pretty early in the timeline compared to this one in May. I'll never forget that being in March because I think I've shared this story with you before. But myself and Tom Opperman, of course, he does the Steelers pre-game show with you.
1: Yeah.
0: Hosts the Steelers Blitz with Adamski, our buddy Tommy Radio. Him and I were doing a March Madness show down in the Strip District.
1: Remember, I've heard the story. Okay, yeah.
0: Because it was like the first day of March Madness, which, you know, is like a national holiday. Mm-hmm. And the bar's packed and we're filling out brackets
1: talking
0: college basketball. And then all of a sudden it was like Aaron Rodgers is on the south side at the facility.
1: Holy smokes.
0: And our whole show got hijacked. And it was like, forget college basketball. Yeah. This is what we're talking about. So this is a little later in the timeline, obviously, but I think this could be a similar thing. Hey, we're going to get this done. I have to imagine there might be some of the same. I have no interest in being there for OTAs, but I'll see you for mandatory minicamp.
1: Yeah.
0: And everyone can kind of take a breath and step back.
1: Yeah. And this is real speculation on my part, but I've been around the team and I've been around Rodgers. I've never even spoken to the man, and he probably doesn't even know who I am. But I do get the impression over this last year that he really doesn't do anything 80%, 90%. I mean, it sounds like he's in or he's out. And I thought last offseason and this offseason and probably other times in his career going back to his Green Bay days when he'd do his dark retreats or whatever and people laughed, I feel like he totally steps away from football like few others. I mean, like, I'm not thinking about that right now. I am totally out for now because when I'm in, I'm in. And that first day of mandatory minicamp last year, when he had signed 4 seconds before practice, it felt like he was in. And he was in every step of the way from that point until the Steelers were eliminated. And that's a big commitment. And it sounds like, well, all of us are like that in our job. That's not a normal job. It just isn't the same as whatever you and I do or any of our listeners. And to do it to the level he's done it, which is one of the best that's ever done it, takes a lot of commitment, and I think he knows his process, and I can't commit that much unless my batteries are charged. And again, total speculation by me, but that's just my hunch watching him as a human being.
0: I agree.
1: Yeah.
0: I think we are both. This is like the Moats and I used to joke sometimes on the Blitz that we needed like a reckless speculation warning, like a button we could hit that was like, warning, this is reckless speculation. This is not coming from the Pittsburgh Steelers or any of our sources.
1: No, it's just a hunch.
0: We've talked about the puzzle pieces of the offensive line and how we've used that analogy a lot. When you're kind of looking at the puzzle pieces of this offseason with Aaron Rodgers, the picture's starting to come together a little bit. The puzzle pieces are starting to fit in. And now, Matt, the funny part about this is, you know, all the real journalists of the world, and I think especially like the photo journalists, you know, photographers that work for the Trib and the Post-Gazette and other outlets, they're just going to be camped down starting tomorrow morning.
1: Oh, man.
0: They're just going
1: to
0: be camped.
1: I'm so glad we don't have to try to find a parking spot on Friday. Right,
0: Lord. And down there at South Water Street, everyone's just going to be along the Riverwalk looking for Aaron Rodgers rolling up. Last year it was in a Chevy Malibu rental car. We'll see what it is this year.
1: We got a tweet today of what's he going to drive.
0: We did.
1: Someone asked, is he going to take a helicopter? Or someone added the Batmobile, or I forget what all they were, you know?
0: Ian tweeted us and said, Aaron Rodgers supposedly coming to town tomorrow. What vehicle does he show up in this time? Number one, another Altima. Like, I thought it was a Chevy Malibu, not a Nissan Altima.
1: But that was for camouflage, we think, right? I mean, so he didn't stand out. He'd
0: probably
1: show up
0: that,
1: in like a Lambo.
0: And like, he might have just gone to the rental car facility at the airport. And like,
1: I assume he went to the rental car facility, yeah.
0: And I don't think Pittsburgh has a ton of Lamborghinis sitting around at the rental car facility. Number two, a big old truck. Number three, a horse and buggy with an Amish chauffeur. Okay, that would be my personal choice. And number four, helicopter AB style. The only problem with that would be, I don't know where he would land.
1: He'd have to land on the back field.
0: I guess that's true. He'd have to land on the football field.

0: Yeah, that, somebody that, catch you.
1: That would be possible, but someone would definitely see that if he was landing a helicopter there.
0: But I don't even know this is like sneaky. You know, like there'll be pictures, I'm sure, when he gets off the plane.
1: Yeah, there might be.
0: You know, whatever. But they will be that's starting tomorrow and over the weekend. The photojournalists will be busy. You're right.
1: Anyone who is taking a red-eye flight out of California tonight to the East Coast tomorrow, do us a favor and check and see if Aaron Rodgers is on your flight for us, and slide into our Twitter messages and let us know if you see him. But yeah, Matt, it's
0: I have no reason to think he's not coming.
1: Same.
0: And I'm sure everything will get worked. All family business will get worked out, you know?
1: Exactly right. And hey, I this is being reported by a lot of different people locally and nationally. I wouldn't think that there'd be a reason that this is all made up, or, you know, I don't even know if I want to say
0: it was a Malibu rental car per TV over there.
1: Very nice. Yep. Thank you. Thank you, Mr. Television. But yeah, it's just, it feels like this is hopefully the end of the finish line of all this.
0: Yeah.
1: Because I'll be honest.
0: I'd love to not talk about it anymore.
1: I'm glad you said it first. Because driving in here today, I was like, the last thing I want to do is lead off the show with some more Aaron Rodgers reckless speculation.
0: Mm-hmm.
1: But hopefully this is getting towards the end of it here.
0: But, I mean, I do a national podcast every day, and this was the news of the day.
1: There's
0: not much going on around the league. And, you know, so it was, well, okay, it sounds like this might come to a head. And there has been a lot of smoke that Arizona's been poking, which actually makes a lot of sense at, you know?
1: It does.
0: They're the one team that I think makes sense.
1: If you go and you're looking for football stories today, Matt Williamson, it's Aaron Rodgers, number one.
0: Yeah.
1: And it's college football playoff expansion, number two.
0: Sure, I am kind of curious what you think about that, too.
1: Maybe we'll do that tomorrow. You want to do that tomorrow?
0: Yeah.
1: Because I have Wes's half-baked plan to fix college football.
0: I'm all ears.
1: That I wrote an outline for.
0: I think it needs a lot of fixing.
1: Of how they could make it look just like the National Football League and adopt a lot of things that the NFL does when college has already been moving in that direction for the
0: last...
1: Putting
0: 24 teams in the playoffs probably isn't part of your plan.
1: It is not. It is not. If the NFL only has 14, college football doesn't need 24. But maybe we'll do that tomorrow a little
0: bit. All right,
1: maybe,
0: I'm cool with it.
1: Maybe we'll do a little more around campus, but repurpose it tomorrow. But that is obviously the news of the day.
0: Noteworthy.
1: The Aaron Rodgers latest.
0: It's lip service, right.
1: It certainly is. And who knows? Maybe by the time Matt and I are on the airwaves tomorrow, maybe there'll be an update in all this, and maybe we'll have some real concrete information. But for now, we will couch that until there is more. But I do want to piggyback of speaking of quarterback and offense and the Steelers, a little reception perception on Jeremy Bernard.
0: Oh, yeah.
1: When we return.
0: Okay.
1: We did this a little bit yesterday on Drew Aller, but I think especially, man, Matt Harmon does such a good job with these wide receivers.
0: Yes.
1: Let's dig into the profile
0: real quick before we do. I don't know how often I say this, but I was listening to a podcast on the way here, and it was McShay's podcast.
1: Do you listen to anything else?
0: I don't really, but it was McShay's podcast, and the nature of their podcast was him and Steve, his co-hosts, went and picked every one of their favorite picks per round.
1: Okay.
0: And Mensch's favorite pick in the second round was Bernard.
1: Love it.
0: And a big reason he said that was, I don't know that there's a more Aaron Rodgers ready receiver for their rookie year. You know me, like, no one's NFL ready, but
1: I get what you're saying. That's a great
0: in
1: way
0: a
1: to
0: scramble drill, he's where he's supposed to be. And, you know, at this route, he doesn't break it off at 9 when it's supposed to be 10. You know, like, this is all part of the plan, folks.
1: He's detailed.
0: Yes.
1: And for a very detail-oriented quarterback,
0: right.
1: And an offensive scheme under Mike McCarthy.
0: Exactly. And it's a reason they wanted him, you know.
1: Makes a lot of sense. Let's talk a little bit more about Jeremy when we return. Just getting started here on this Thursday. Wes Euler, Matt Williamson. It is The Drive, Steelers Nation Radio on the Steelers Audio Network.
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10: You know, I was only in college for 2 years. So, you know, my first game, I was still basically a kid. And, you know, you get a chance to go out and play with the likes of, like, you know, Jerome, Cordell, playing against the Baltimore Ravens, and, you know, Ray Lewis and Rod Woodson. Like, these guys are, like, Hall of Famers. And here I am, you know, 24 months removed from graduating high school to playing with guys that I admire and that I looked up to. You know, it's an out-of-body experience, because, you know, you don't know whether to go over and ask these guys for the autograph or what, because I was basically still a kid. There's nothing like Sunday morning here. You know, you can feel it and you can smell it, and like you can't get to the locker room fast enough to put your helmet on and run out on the field and see, you know, the fans swinging those terrible towels. You know, I kind of get goosebumps just thinking about it, you know, how special it was. And, you know, there's 32 teams in this league, and I can't imagine a greater feeling, you know, running out of a tunnel. They live, eat, and breathe football here. And you don't understand it until you leave, because you think it's just normal to you, because that's all that you know. Until you go somewhere and you're like, the fans are not the same. But the fans here are the best.
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2: Once again, I think most of our loyal listeners know the name Matt Harmon and Reception Perception, particularly if you've been in lockstep with us, you know, since about February in the combine and when draft season really gets going. He's one of our favorite people to talk wide receivers with every year out in Indianapolis.
3: Yeah.
2: And he has built this. I like people with cool, unique career paths, Matt, because mine was pretty linear. Like,
3: okay.
2: I started doing morning news in high school football games when I was a senior in high school. And then I went to WVU for broadcast news and sports communications. And I worked at the radio station and the newspaper and the TV station. You know what I mean? I like people that have different paths, unique kind of non-linear, much like yourself. Like, you and I are very opposite in how we got here. And Matt Harmon's
3: funny bringing this up.
2: Matt Harmon's one of those guys who has a unique path, just kind of built Reception Perception up from the ground.
3: Yes.
2: And now is one of the lead guys for Yahoo Sports.
3: Yeah, he's one of my favorites. He's absolutely my favorite wide receiver specialist. And he's smart and realized if I carve out a niche and do a little something different than everybody else, I kind of stand out. And he's really, really good at it. He also lost over 100 pounds. You know, like, he's a really unique character. But it's funny you were talking about the past, because this is a total coincidence. But before Matt started Reception Perception or was hired by Yahoo, he had a podcast called Backyard Banter.
2: Okay.
3: And I was a guest on it. And this was 10, 12 years ago, maybe longer.
2: That sounds like a Pitt and WVU fans podcast.
3: It kind of does.
2: Backyard brawl, backyard banter. I like
3: maybe
2: that.
3: Maybe TV can even find the episode I was on, because the whole nature of the podcast was Matt interviewed people in the business to find out their career path, how they got where they were.
2: I remember you telling me this before.
3: Yeah. So there was like 20 of us or whatever that he randomly picked and said, tell me how you got here.
2: How you got here.
3: You know?
2: Yeah.
3: And Matt's young enough that he remembers me on ESPN, and he's one of those, when I was a teenager, I listened to podcasts the first time. You were one of the first ones,
2: yep,
3: you know,
2: yep.
3: And he actually, TV just sent it to us. I guess he found the edition
2: that's
3: I was
2: awesome.
3: On. But
2: I'm going to have to listen to that driving home.
3: Cleaning pools. I mean, that was a million years ago, I'm sure.
2: Sure.
3: But yeah.
2: No, that's great, though. And I do always like that kind of stuff. I think it was maybe Ian or somebody else who tweeted us a couple weeks ago asking if we could tell our story of how we got here at some point. We will do that at some point.
3: I'll definitely tweet this out, too.
2: At some point this
3: Maybe I should listen to it first, see what I actually had to say.
2: See how different you sound, too.
3: I was wondering, right.
2: I told you back over the summer, pardon me. I think it was the end of last summer, so it's probably been almost a year now. I was going through the system. I forget at this point what audio I was looking for, but I found a bunch of old clips with you on with David Todd back
3: in
2: the...
3: Wow, that was really early in the night.
2: I mean, this
3: Pittsburgh
2: was like
3: radio,
2: this
3: yeah.
2: was like 2014.
3: This was over
2: 10 years ago.
3: Yeah.
2: And I remember just clicking on it and listening to it and like, you sounded a little different, too.
3: Oh, I can
2: imagine.
3: Your voice
2: was a little higher pitched. You talked a little bit faster.
3: It was probably 50 pounds lighter.
2: It was almost like you were a little nervous, you know, as opposed to now where you just strut in like, I own this place.
3: Gunslinger.
2: I'm Pittsburgh's football oracle.
3: Yeah, I would think that when I was doing stuff with David was probably right after I got let go from ESPN or right about that time, because that's when I started kind of, I guess Pittsburgh caught on, like, there's this national dude in our backyard that kind of knows some stuff. Yep. Maybe we should start talking to him and incorporating him with the Steelers. So, yeah, that's funny.
2: And it's also, real quick, it's a good lesson for all you young kids out there listening. Maybe you're middle school, high school, college age, and you think you would like to do this for a living one day. You can do good work, and eventually you'll get there, much like Matt Williamson. You don't have to be one of these TMZ barstool jabronis just making up stuff and clickbait nonsense to get attention. Just do good work and people will find you.
3: There's a lot of paths to get to. You'll be asked this a lot. I'm sure you already have been. Yeah, how can I do what you do, or how can I become an NFL scout? I'm like, there's a lot of different paths, you know.
2: Sure is.
3: Don't expect to get rich for a while or ever get rich. But along those lines, what's kind of funny is what I've been told, I haven't looked, but there's still a few episodes from the original podcast I did, Football Today, from ESPN when there was really only two. It was the biggest NFL podcast in the world.
2: Because there were probably only a couple
3: there
2: dozen.
3: Was a few.
2: Yeah.
3: You know, like one time we had Franco and Joe Green on at the same time as guests, you know, and they would ask us, would you want him on? I'm like, yeah, I guess. I
2: mean, yeah,
3: like,
2: sure.
3: Yeah, Barry Sanders was a guest. I mean, like,
2: is that what
3: like,
2: you had?

0: of the old picture of you and Larry?
1: Yeah, yeah.
0: Was when
1: I was
0: you
1: just
0: were doing one
1: happened
0: of those?
1: To be in Bristol for a show. I did all of them from home, and he walked by because good to see you.
0: Yeah.
1: But I guess there's two or three of those. ESPN wiped them totally clean whenever it went away.
0: Sure.
1: But there's a couple, I guess, on YouTube, and talk about 20 years ago voice and all that kind of stuff, right?
0: We might have to dig into
1: that. Yeah,
0: I
1: might have to find a TV, I'm sure.
0: Maybe
1: we'll find
0: maybe
1: them,
0: one
1: yeah.
0: of these days this summer when content's a little thin, we'll go back in and clip out some
1: clip
0: of Matt
1: some
0: Williamson's
1: of stuff,
0: old
1: right.
0: takes. Him being like, Trent Richardson's the best running back I've ever seen.
1: Probably words exact words that were said at some point. Yeah. Yeah.
0: Jerry Bernard, Reception Perception, our buddy Matt Harmon. Here's what he has to say. This
1: I
0: NFL
1: forgot all about that backyard banter stuff, though. I'm excited
0: That's
1: to go back
0: good.
1: And listen to it.
0: That's yeah. pretty good. This NFL draft class wide receiver, this NFL drafts wide receiver class has a ton of different flavors and options. Whatever you like, you can find it here. The glue guy wide out mm-hmm. doesn't always light everyone's fire, but if this is your flavor, look no further than Alabama's Jeremy Bernard.
1: Matt's also a good writer.
0: He is a good writer.
1: It's not
0: That's
1: just
0: pretty good. That's pretty good. Come on, baby, light my fire. He's not the most exciting receiver in the class, but he brings a workmanlike approach to the position and will help you unlock pre-snap deployment for other options. Reception Perception perfectly paints the picture of why he's quietly a rock-solid prospect with this year's incoming rookies, amongst this year's incoming rookies.
1: Matt always refers to him as a glue guy.
0: You need those in your wide receiver room.
1: It's a compliment.
0: Yes, we all know there's a lot of divas and egos at that position. Mm-hmm. You need the workmanlike approach.
1: You guys don't want to do the dirty work or be exactly where they need to be. And you're right.
0: Absolutely. One of the best parts about Bernard's profile, especially in a class that has a ton of day two options who played with narrow deployment in the slot or from the outside position, you legitimately get reps all over the field. Bernard took 30.5% of his snaps at right wide receiver, 31.3% on the left, 31.5% in the slot, and 6.7% from the backfield as both a motion man and even a true runner. He was of...
1: That's a high percentage. That's a really high percentage.
0: That's a really, really high percentage.
1: Let me stop you super quick because... Matt actually put this out recently that one of the things he's very prejudiced against in wide receiver scouting is the guys that only align in one spot. You have to be a total superstar.
0: Makes sense.
1: And since Reception Perception came around, he actually just put this article out within the month of these were all the guys that basically had no alignment diversity. I mean, like, they didn't even switch from left side to the right side. They always lined up in the right spot. And he doesn't say these words, but I will for him. A big red flag when you see a receiver do that is this guy dumb? You know, like, it makes you wonder, like, is he just not smart enough to know all the different stuff? Like, you line up here, son, and do this. And the quarterback points him in the direction, and he goes. Now, some of it's just like Tennessee's Looney Tunes offense or whatever,
0: sure,
1: too. You
0: sure.
1: know. But the hit rate on the guys that don't align all over the formation or are very specific where they line up is really low. And the guys that do hit are like Dez Bryant, who is going to hit no matter what.
0: Exactly.
1: You know what I mean?
0: Stunt.
1: Right, yeah.
0: My guess is that in the league, Bernard won't be a future X receiver, nor will he get some of the gadget-like deployment that we saw in 2025.
1: Still, some of the Debo stuff drives me a little crazy with this guy. I mean, like, I think he'll get carries, but people will think, oh, he's going to have 300 yards rushing this year. That's not what's going to happen. He's a wideout.
0: Maybe in 3 years he could be that guy.
1: Maybe. But, I mean,
0: but
1: it's so rare. Every year there's the next Debo in a draft class, and there isn't.
0: Bernard likely profiles best as a movement Z receiver who can shift into a big slot role. Occasionally think Jacoby Myers when trying to figure out what that looks like. I'll take that
1: all day long. Yeah.
0: Bernard is rock solid but not spectacular separator across the board, but his overall success rate metrics show that he does find ways to have success. Bernard is technically precise and has some short area quickness combined with good tempo and timing. As a route runner, he's more fluid than you think and can flip his hips at break points.
1: Tempo and timing is way more important and should be brought up much more than people think. That's more important than speed or, you know, setting people. Jerry Rice made everything look the same, but with a little bit different tempo and timing.
0: Yeah.
1: That's like when Paul Skeens throws his change up, it makes it look like a fastball. You know what I mean? Same arm motion, everything else. You know, and you're
0: that's
1: ahead
0: good,
1: of it. Yeah,
0: good,
1: that type of
0: that's
1: thing.
0: That's a good example
1: there.
0: Yeah. Great outing for Paul Skeens last night out there.
1: Oh, was he?
0: Out there in Phoenix, Arizona, where you and I just were about a month ago.
1: Mm.
0: You know, Nate Dogg was all fired up about that when I got him.

0: here today. For what he lacks on the pure downfield patterns, Bernard more than makes up for with legitimately elite success rates on the dig and out routes, both of which he ran at a high volume.
1: Okay.
0: Which, you know, which we can get to those numbers here in just a second, mm-hmm. but the numbers back those up.
1: I'd like
0: up.
1: To see more digs in the Steelers' repertoire, and I think there will be with this coaching staff over the middle stuff.
0: Bernard was just pounding opposition secondaries on these patterns all last year, particularly on the dig. You can make an argument he didn't get the ball nearly enough when he was so often open on these routes, or at least didn't get it accurately enough over the middle of the field.
1: I think that's definitely true as Simpson fell apart and the Bama season fell apart later in the year. Because I thought Bernard got stronger as the season went on, while his teammates and his quarterback got much weaker.
0: Agreed. I concur. He paces everything so well, smoothly transitions out of in and out of his breaks, and doesn't lose speed or leave the ground when attacking the football. There are plenty of receivers amassing chunk plays in the NFL doing all of that in today's game.
1: Yeah, that's really well said. Now I'm even digging deeper.
0: I like hearing
1: sentence.
0: That chunk yes. plays, explosive plays. That's what we're looking for, Matt Williamson.
1: This is a term that I don't remember ever hearing when I was in the scouting world, but I've heard it more and more lately, and I love it, is he catches the ball with cleats in the ground. Sure, sometimes you got to go up and snag it and, you know, be unbelievably dynamic yeah. over, you know, play
0: Absolutely.
1: Above the rim.
0: Absolutely.
1: But then you don't get any after the catch. If you're consistently catching the ball with cleats in the ground, you're going to do something after the catch, even if you're, you know what I mean? And that's a great trait that Bernard has.
0: You're going to be able to turn and burn and get going.
1: Success
0: rate versus coverages here in terms of percentage to give some numbers to you to back all this up. Against man coverage, he faced that about 35.5% of the time. Had a 67% success rate against man coverage.
1: Okay, super quick.
0: Mm-hmm.
1: Because I know what Matt does so well, these, whenever he does his percent, or where he ran, the percentile they're in, you know, the bracket they're in, 99 percentile is the best, one is the worst. But it's not compared to every receiver on the planet, or every when he does the NFL ones, it's only ones that Matt has charted. So it's all the good ones. You know, like the bums in the seventh round that he never charted
0: sure.
1: aren't part of that database.
0: Sure.
1: So he's in the 67th percentile versus man, right? Against anyone that Matt's ever charted from the college level. But those are the good ones.
0: Sure.
1: They don't chart
0: sure.
1: the garbage guys. Yeah, don't get
0: right.
1: drafted.
0: Makes
1: right.
0: sense. Makes sense.
1: yeah, right.
0: yeah. They're not charting some jabroni from WVU last year
1: right.
0: who had 500 yards receiving.
1: And like a month from now, we'll read DK Metcalf's from his first year with the Steelers, I'm sure. And he didn't chart Valdez-Scantling this year. You know, he only charted the good guys.
0: you know? So. Against zone, he lined up against zone about 64.5% of the time. Nearly an 80% success rate.
1: A lot that's, of that smarts.
0: That's
1: yeah,
0: that's
1: yeah.
0: elite.
1: Yes.
0: And then press. He was pressed at the line of scrimmage about 13.5%
1: of
0: the time.
1: I bet he didn't face a lot of press.
0: Not a lot, but over a 71% succession rate against press.
1: Really good.
0: Yeah. And when he was doubled, he has a 50% success rate, which is pretty impressive
1: yeah,
0: as well.
1: It is.
0: Let's see here. Route success. Or success rate by route. Pardon me. We kind of mentioned this, but I wanted to get into it a little bit more. Dig routes, 85.2% of the time he succeeds. Out routes, 89.2% of the time.
1: And he could just live off those a high percentage here.
0: Absolutely.
1: And that go a long way, right. Chain moving stuff.
0: Comeback routes, nearly 100%.
1: Mm.
0: Curl routes, over 70%. Post routes, 64%. Slant routes, over 78%.
1: Okay.
0: Flat routes, 93%.
1: There's probably a lot of green on that chart.
0: There's a lot of green on that chart. Now, downfield, you know, nine route go ball, 51%.
1: That's not going to be a specialty, but corner, doesn't mean he won't ever run them.
0: Corner right? route, almost 54%. Those aren't his specialties,
1: no.
0: but those still aren't terrible numbers.
1: Doesn't mean he can't do it.
0: He's having 50-50 mm-hmm. success in what he does worst.
1: Yes.
0: I'll take that all
1: in
0: day.
1: In the SEC against... albeit college, but good college competition.
0: Yes.
1: Right.
0: And as you kind of alluded to, most common route that he ran in college was the dig route.
1: Was it?
0: A little over 19% of the time. Out route and curl route tied for second.
1: Okay.
0: That's an encouraging profile. And again, all these things that we know that Aaron Rodgers likes and Mike McCarthy likes, it seems like a very

0: You can see why they targeted him.
1: It seems like a marriage that has a really good chance to work out.
0: Agreed. Now, I think I'm correct about this. They traded up for, well, I know they traded up for him. Not a ton, but they did trade up to ensure that they got him. But then there was a pretty big gap in the draft until the next receiver went. So I think they got a little nervous that there's probably a small bucket of guys we want to make sure we get, and he's the last of them. Because I don't think they wanted to wait around for the 20, 30 picks that went between him and the next receiver taken.
1: Agreed.
0: But I can understand his profile, why he was definitely a target.
1: It makes a ton of sense. Yeah. I think it made some sense at the time, but even more so when you start
0: when you start really digging in.
1: What does Aaron Rodgers do well, and what does he want?
0: Mm-hmm.
1: What does Mike McCarthy want from his wide receivers? Again, I mean, this is...
0: You understand the attraction.
1: You understand why they all swiped right on their dating app.
0: Yeah, exactly.
1: And
0: right.
1: Now,
0: and everybody's happy.
1: And now here they are together. Fun conversation there. Again, make sure we love Reception Perception and Matt Harmon.
0: Yeah, it's good.
1: For those who want to dig into that stuff a little bit more. Wes Schuler, Matt Williamson. 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
2: Final segment here of this first hour, rocking and rolling along on a beautiful Thursday here. It's about dang time. We've had last week or so has been cold and cloudy and overcast and rainy. Today it's a nice 60-some and sunny out there. This is the type of weather I could live in every single day, Matt Williamson.
3: It's funny because my son just completed his freshman year at Kentucky.
2: He'll be home tonight.
3: He's on the road as we speak. And I sent him a text this morning. I'm like, hey, Southern boy, it's not 75 and sunny here. You better dress warm.
2: Put those pastel frat shorts away. Yeah,
3: exactly.
2: Right?
3: And the wife was like, we're up to 60 now. We're rolling. Okay, let's go.
2: Yeah. I'm in trouble. I'm going to a concert Saturday night outdoors. And it's going to be like mid to high 60s throughout the day, but then that temperature is going to drop, around 8 o'clock. And so, yeah, I'm going to have to figure out exactly how I'm attacking that one. But looking forward to it. Next like week and a half here, Matt, I've got a Zach Bryan concert and a Bruce Springsteen concert. Two of my favorites.
3: Oh, nice.
2: I told TV and Nate Dogg before you got into here, seeing Zach Bryan and Springsteen 10 days apart, my soul might just ascend into heaven at some point. And you guys will be like, where's Wes? He just got raptured by the boss and by ZB, baby. Matt, you do a lot, we kind of will send content emails back and forth, that type of thing.
3: Yeah, whatever.
2: Fun things.
3: Get to it or we don't.
2: Fun things we could talk about, all that different type of stuff. And so I was laughing when you sent me an email last night that just had the headline holes as the subject material. And I was like, wait, does he mean the movie and the book, like the famous movie book, starring Shia LaBeouf that a lot of people of my generation had to read in like middle school and write a book report on? No, it's the biggest roster holes for all 30 teams in the NFL following the NFL draft.
3: Yeah, yeah. And Aaron Schatz puts it out, who I have a lot of respect
2: for. We like Aaron Schatz. And so let's go through some of these. I don't think we need to do all 32 teams.
3: No, but check the division.
2: The division and some of these notable ones. Let's start with the Steelers, obviously. And this doesn't surprise anybody, and I think this is the right answer, but it's wide receiver depth.
3: Yeah, I mean, he could have taken the low-hanging fruit and be like, who's the starting quarterback? But that's not even worth talking about, I don't think, at this point. And he didn't even know that news. But I'm with him. I like the Steelers draft. I didn't love the Steelers draft. My biggest criticism of Steelers draft was they didn't get a second wideout. The upside guy to go with the glue guy that they got that we just profiled.
2: Aaron says the biggest question might be what the Steelers will do if a receiver suffers an injury or if rookie Jeremy Bernard struggles. Roman Wilson barely played in his rookie season and had just 12 catches last year in his second season. Ben Skowronek can be useful, but only has 9 receptions over his last 2 years in Pittsburgh. Fourth round pick Kaden Wiegen is primarily a return specialist. Yeah, this is.
3: Yeah.
2: Matt, I think you and I agree. If we could add one more thing to the roster, it would be one more proven, capable. I'm not, obviously, not a DK Metcalf, Michael Pittman type, but a proven, capable commodity to just really feel like you're set in that wide receiver room.
3: Insurance and depth and, injuries are going to occur. I think the receiver room's 1,000 better shape than it was the last 2 years. But each of the last 2 years, late in the season, you saw the Metcalf suspension, the Pickens injury, and that room became junk. Mm-hmm. I mean, I'm trying to be kind. I'm not trying to be kind because it was bad. I mean, you're pulling guys off the street, the Valdez Scantlings and the Thielens of the world that were once good players. But I mean, that can't be the plan. And to take it a step further, we've talked about this a lot. I would bet they keep 6 receivers as opposed to 5 last year. We know Metcalf won. I don't even care where you put him, but
2: sure.
3: Metcalf, Pittman, Bernard are the top 3 or whatever. I look at Skowronek like he's number 6. I don't know who 4 and 5 are at the moment, and I know Wilson's going to be in the mix, and the return guy.

0: or Eli could be, but maybe they keep seven if you include those guys.
1: Well,
0: I don't know.
1: That's what I was just going to ask you, is if they classify Wiegen as just a return specialist.
0: Then you only have really four pure receivers out of your six. Because Skoranek can do it, but
1: that's where I'm going with this.
0: That'll be a camp conversation: is how do you get to 53?
1: That'll be a real big thing because listen, we both agree Ben Skoranek is very useful on this roster.
0: He's making the team.
1: We want him around.
0: Yeah.
1: Caden Wiegen, we want him around.
0: I assume he's going to make the team. I mean, he's fourth round pick.
1: But right now, after you get past your top two wide receivers, if your other four rounding out your depth chart are a rookie who we're all high on, but has never played a game in the NFL.
0: Just rewind the podcast. We like him. Right.
1: A guy who had just 12 catches last season in his sophomore year in Roman Wilson.
0: Who I don't think is guaranteed to make the team at all.
1: And then two guys who are, I mean, Ben Skoranek tells you all the time, don't list me as a wide receiver, list me as a football player.
0: Mm-hmm.
1: You know, like, those guys are specialists, not primarily purely wide receivers. So of those four, you feel really good about, you know, if you put Wiegen and Skoranek in kind of a separate category,
0: right?
1: I think you feel very confident in the top two, and there is absolutely a scenario where Roman Wilson and Jeremy Bernard are good enough to get that done.
0: That's possible.
1: Three and four.
0: Roman might have an awesome camp, and you're thrilled.
1: Sure, and Bernard might burst onto the scene and have a great rookie season.
0: Or Metcalf and Pittman might run into each other in a round and get hurt in week one.
1: But it can also go the other way too. And say, that feels like a no brainer for the Steelers. What the one area? We could talk about a couple different things, but the wide receiver.
0: I think that one still has to happen. At least give me a capable body that's probably going to make the team. However, you figure that out. I mean, I don't know if that's Brandon Ayuk. I mean, that seems like it's aiming a little high, or I don't know. I'm sure we could come up with names, and, you know, Stephon Diggs. I don't think that's probably the area they would go.
1: Although he did have his...
0: I brought him up because he's noteworthy.
1: He's cleared. Not guilty acquitted. You and I don't speak legalese, but he was found not guilty this week, actually, at his trial. So
0: Another wild card to me, though, is Heidenreich. And
1: totally.
0: What did you and Moats used to say about speculation or whatever?
1: Play the reckless speculation warning.
0: Total hunch, and I can't wait to see this at minicamp and whatnot. I think they think Heidenreich is more Gainwell. I think Heidenreich is more Welker.
1: Ooh.
0: So I'm real curious.
1: I'd take either. If he turns into either of those guys, I'll take either.
0: I hope he doesn't report to the running back room. Doesn't mean he can't be successful there. I just think his future would be brighter in the receiver.
1: You see him having a 10-year NFL career. It's as a wide receiver, not a running back.
0: Yeah. Yes, he got carries in Navy, but very untraditional ones.
1: Sure.
0: And I don't want him running between the tackle. I think he's a better route runner, downfield player.
1: I think so too. There's like some Ryan Switzer similarities.
0: Yeah. And we don't have to name every white slot receiver on the planet, but that's what I think he is.
1: It is funny how that works.
0: It's funny how it works.
1: Let's take a look at the rest of the AFC.
0: New England would probably like him.
1: Bill Belichick would take him at UNC if there's a way they can make that work out.
0: Sneaky athletic.
1: Let's go around the AFC North here. Baltimore Ravens, this I think is not another shocker.
0: I haven't
1: for
0: looked
1: people.
0: Yet, but it has to be center.
1: It is center.
0: Okay.
1: Here's what
0: they have nothing there right now.
1: Nothing. Here's what Aaron Schatz says. The Ravens were unable to retain Tyler Linderbaum and now have a major hole at the center position. Corey Bullock, a 2024 UDFA, has played a grand total of 13 offensive snaps.
0: I've never heard of him.
1: Javon Gwynn has played 11 snaps in the last three seasons with the Falcons.
0: Okay.
1: They could have an alternative to move over a guard such as Andrew Voorhees. Available veterans on the free agent market include Ryan Kelly, Ethan Posick, and Liam Eichenberg.
0: Yeah,
1: that's a whole lot of
0: the answers, and those are older guys, and Kelly might be retired.
1: I was going to say, I feel like he's one foot out.
0: So last year, they had a very good center in Linderbaum and had two really bad guards. This year, they brought Simpson back from the Jets, who was a former Raven, and drafted our boy Vega in the first round. So it looks like they're way better at guard, but way worse at center. Yeah. Better than it was, but man,
1: that can be a big issue.
0: Yes,
1: that could be a big issue, especially when you got a quarterback like Lamar who wants to move and wants that could be a big problem.
0: And even like who's making the line calls and, you know, all the center responsibilities above the neck, you know.
1: And man, Linderbaum was I think you and I both think

0: maybe a smidge overrated in the grand scheme of things, but still one of the top five centers in the National Football League.
1: I mean, there's going to be a downgrade. Big one.
0: The Cincinnati Bengals. Interesting. I would not have guessed this. You want to take a stab at what he has as the remaining holes?
1: I would go
0: for the Bengals?
1: Off-ball linebacker.
0: That might have been my answer, too.
1: I thought their off-ball linebackers were terrible last year. They played all these rookies, and they didn't do much there.
0: Wide receiver depth.
1: It is a little thinner than you think.
0: Because obviously Ja'Marr Chase and T. Higgins, I think everyone in the NFL, maybe besides maybe the Rams, would swap their one and two for Chase and Higgins.
1: As good as it gets, yeah.
0: If one of those two goes down or something happens, frankly, they aren't in a great position.
1: Yoshivas.
0: And they have, you know, what if Andre Yoshivas goes down as well? It's funny. That makes me think last year going into that first Bengals game, our buddy Rob King.
1: Mm-hmm.
0: Yeah, he gets
1: the pronunciations.
0: He's such a pro.
1: And he's so good at it.
0: I've shared this story with you before. Say the Steelers are in Cincinnati.
1: Mm-hmm.
0: And then the next week we're playing Minnesota.
1: Yeah.
0: We get on the plane after the Cincinnati game, and Kinger is already watching Minnesota film and studying the depth chart, and he's got the depth chart printed out, and he'll like hand it to me across the plane, and he'll be like, ask me a question about the depth chart, and I'll be like,
1: okay,
0: who's the backup left guard? And he's like, oh, come on, not that.
1: I just learned him a minute ago.
0: He's like, come on, not that. But I remember him before that
1: you
0: Cincinnati.
1: You should make like flashcards for him. Yeah, right.
0: I remember him before that Cincinnati game being like, Yoshivas. Right now, the top backup is fourth-round rookie Colby Young, along with slot backup Charlie Jones, who caught just one regular season pass over the last 2 years. There are still a number of veteran receivers on the market. Debo Samuel could be costly, potentially, but just that he thinks that they should add another one to the equation there, which... Hey, when you're as pass heavy and dependent on your offense as they are, that makes some sense.
1: That's what I'm saying. They're a pass heavy team that also is a very predominant three wide team, you know, and they're one injury away from really being in trouble that way. Not all that dissimilar in the Steelers.
0: No, absolutely.
1: Yeah.
0: And again, I mean, their top two are.
1: Oh, yeah. You would never think that, wide receiver depth's a problem here. But
0: if one goes out for 4 weeks, if one goes out for 6 weeks, even if just one misses the second half of a game,
1: mm-hmm.
0: you know, and you need in a back and forth game, you need somebody to step up. That's
1: what you're based off of.
0: I didn't think about that for the Bengals, but that does make sense.
1: Does make sense.
0: Your strength better really be a strength, and you don't want to lose it in case of injury.
1: They did use a fourth round pick, as Schatz mm-hmm. mentioned, but I thought he was more of a sixth round pick, but okay.
0: Last one, Matt, for the AFC North, Cleveland Browns. This is a pretty obvious one too. Quarterback.
1: I didn't know if he'd even pick quarterbacks, but who knows? I mean, it's the rest of the roster doesn't look as bad as I thought it would at this stage of the game.
0: I agree. I mean, there's a lot to like on the rest of the roster.
1: Yeah.
0: There really is. They had a good draft class a year ago. I think mm-hmm. we all agree that we like that. Nothing's known until they get out on the field and you see it, but we like particularly
1: the first four picks they made,
0: two in the first round, two in the second round.
1: I thought the O-line would be a disaster, and they pieced it together pretty well.
0: And they obviously still have a solid defense anchored by Myles Garrett and the returning defensive rookie of the year in Carson Schwesinger. Here's what Aaron says about the Browns. The Browns have three quarterbacks who will battle for the starting job, but it's hard to pretend that any of them have been good. Last season as rookies, Dylan Gabriel had a QBR of 31.4, Shedeur Sanders, 18.9. The season before, Deshaun Watson had a 21.0 QBR before tearing his Achilles. Cleveland might have to wait for the 2027 draft to select its future franchise quarterback.
1: Yeah, and I think that's exactly what's going to happen. I'm not even shocked if Taylen Green plays the last two or three games of the season.
0: He didn't even mention
1: right.
0: him there. But
1: I mean,
0: that's...
1: he's as raw as they come, but it could be that point. Just get some. You get the impression the owner wants it to be Watson.
0: I was just going to say, I feel like it will probably be Shedeur who gets the first crack mm-hmm. out of the gate. But if... If anything goes wrong there, I think Watson would be number two.
1: I mean, obviously it's the worst trade in NFL history, and I'm not condoning going after Watson. But at this stage, you maybe have even seen enough of Shedeur to say, let's at least see if Deshaun can get close to back to where he was.
0: Okay.
1: And if it's a huge no, then...
0: But here's the thing that bothers me with that logic.
1: There's so much that bothers me with that.
0: Well, that's true. But here's the number one thing, just from a... football, team building.
1: Yeah.
0: Deshaun's on the last year of his deal now.
1: So even if he's good, then you're in the same boat.
0: If he hits, then you're like, okay, do we re-sign him? Do we bring him back? Do we trust this guy for another three years? Like, if he still

0: had 2 or 3 years left on his deal.
1: Oh, he's going to totally be here for 2 or 3 years. Right, right, right.
0: But so
1: it's a great point.
0: If he goes out there and fails, okay, he's gone anyways, but you didn't see more of Gabriel or Shador or Talen Green.
1: Right.
0: It's like a sunken opportunity cost there.
1: How good would he have to be to resign?
0: And how good would he have to be?
1: He'd have to be like a top five guy after everything you've been through.
0: After everything you've been through, and to give him more money again. It didn't work out the first time.
1: I want guaranteed money again.
0: And he's getting towards his, I think he's 31 or 32 now.
1: Gotta be, right.
0: So he's not old, but he's not going to be the same athlete that he was when he was 27.
1: Yeah. There's almost no path to it being good.
0: That's the thing. If he had 2 more years left on his deal, I could completely understand it.
1: Yeah.
0: But with 1 year left on his deal, man, just eat your veggies for 1 more year and get that guy the H-E double hockey sticks out of there.
1: Yeah, you're probably right. And I also think Gabriel's like the totally forgotten guy already.
0: Yeah.
1: Yeah. You know, like,
0: it's a third round pick
1: 1 year ago, and which it wasn't a great pick, and I never loved him. But I thought he'd stick in this league for 10 years as a backup, which he probably will somewhere else. But now he's like not even talked about anymore.
0: Hour in the books, another hour to go. Speaking of extensions, let's talk about some big extension candidates around the NFL for the 2026 offseason. We've talked about those names for the Steelers. Peasey Jr., Herbig, Washington. Yeah, yeah. There's some big names around the NFL that some of these teams might want to lock down here this offseason. We'll discuss that to kick off hour number two. Wes Schuler, Matt Williamson, it's The Drive, Steelers Nation Radio on the Steelers Audio Network.
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1: Okay, true stories from Huntington with Jen and Mindy.
2: 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I looked at the ID. It said Mindy.
3: You knew Mindy.
2: I did. I said, oh my gosh, hi, Mindy. And this person looked over and drove.

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1: Mother's Day weekend is here. Happy Mother's Day to all the moms listening to us here on Steelers Nation Radio, part of the Steelers Audio Network. It is the Steelers Standard. I'm Ed Troop alongside Brian Bacco. And yes, indeed, a special shout out to all the moms in Yinzer Nation, Steeler Nation, or maybe you're not even a Steeler fan and you just stumbled upon this broadcast. Happy Mother's Day to you.
2: Mother's Day, for whatever reason, always seems to fall on, or I should say, rookie minicamp for the Steelers always seems to fall on Mother's Day weekend. But yeah, if you're not a mom, if you just have a mom, do something nice for your mom this weekend. It doesn't have to be a gift or anything like that. Just spend some time, a nice phone call, even just a nice text or a card, if you can swing it, probably mean a lot. So.
1: And the older you get, just a phone call sometimes, an actual phone call, right? Pick up the phone, do it the old school way, say hello to your mom, give her a special shout out, and thank her for doing everything that all the awesome moms do out there for sure. Here on the Standard, Brian, we were talking about the rumor mill, which is, again, as you listen to this, either live on Thursday or Friday or our replay over Mother's Day weekend, the Aaron Rodgers rumor mill is active, could potentially be in town here this weekend to talk to the Steelers. It seems like that is heading in that direction at this time. But we shall see. But I wanted to talk to you about the wide receivers in the last 25 years for the Steelers organization. So we've reached this 2026 season. So since 2000, we have 25 seasons in the book. So one thing we're doing here on the Standard is we're going position by position and just go over the names of those players that played in the black and gold at those spots. And then at the end, give you who we think out of all those names were the top players during that time period. We have done quarterbacks. We've done running backs. So it's time to dive into the wide receiver room, Brian, since 2000. So we'll start back in the year 2000. Your Steeler receivers that year, and I'm going to go in order from 1 through 5 based on stats. In the year 2000, Bobby Shaw was the leading Steeler receiver that year. Number 2 was Hines Ward. Number 3 was Plexico Burress. Courtney Hawkins was 4. And Troy Edwards, the rookie, was 5 that year.
2: That's Bobby Shaw is quite the trivia answer. That is a real remember some guys deep cuts for Steelers receivers, for any Steelers player. I think I had a Bobby Shaw trading card. And in fact, I think I still do have it somewhere in a box at my parents' house. Speaking of moms and Mother's Day. But yeah, Hines Ward obviously hadn't become the Hines Ward just yet by that point. But Bobby Shaw and then Courtney Hawkins, he's a coach now at the college level. Last I had eyes on him, I think he was at Michigan State.
1: Yes, Courtney Hawkins is a coach out there. And Troy Edwards was the Steelers' top draft pick there back in the early, I think it was 99 or 2000. I think he was their number one draft pick. Short receiver, but very athletic, very playmaker-like. And I know they were excited about that. And remember, 2000 was the final year at Three River Stadium. So this was the final wide receiver group back then.
2: Do we know who caught the final pass at Three River Stadium? Do you have that off the top of your head?
1: I know John Wehner hit the last home run, I think, right, at Three River Stadium for the Pirates. And the Steelers beat the Redskins in that final game. But I do not know who caught the final pass. That might be something for you to look up over on your end, Double B.
2: I'm on it.
1: That's a great trivia question.
2: Actually did write about this before. We did a series, like a feature at the PG on Three River Stadium memories. I think it was for the 25-year anniversary. Richard Huntley had the final touchdown at Three Rivers. He went off in that game. 25, or excuse me, he had 56 carries. He had 56 yards on 7 carries.
1: I got you. I knew what you meant.
2: That would have been like someone at Armstrong High School in the Whitfield. That's the only way you're getting 56 carries in a game. But 56 yards and 2 touchdowns for Richard Huntley. Jerome Bettis was still the big man on campus then with 25 carries for 104 yards. So Richard Huntley will always have that. I'm going to scroll down here and here we go. The final rush, I guess you would say, was Cordell Stewart on a kneel down. Amos Zaraway had the final yards gained, the final proper carry at Three Rivers. Otherwise, I mean, they were

0: whooping up on the Washington football team so badly that they ran out the clock for the most part there. Looks like Mark Bruner caught the final pass at Three River Stadium from Cordell.
1: And currently on the Steelers staff as a scout. So yeah. There you go.
0: Good. And his good son call. Is on the Steelers team as That's an right. inside linebacker, Carson Bruner.
1: Lots of connections with the Bruner family. 2001 was the first season at now Acushore Stadium, Heinz Field back then. So now Acushore. Plexico Burris was number one receiver that year. I was ready to say he caught the first pass at Acushore. Now you got me down that rabbit hole, Brian. But Plexico Burris was the number one receiver in 01. Heinz Ward, Bobby Shaw still with the team, Troy Edwards, and Will Blackwell. Rounded out the. By the way, I'm only giving you the top five, so there could be six or seven, maybe some practice squad guys, but you're getting the top five each year. But Will Blackwell arrives in 2001.
0: That's another deep cut name from the past, Will Blackwell. But he was a pretty electric player, I remember, with the ball in his hands. So there was something to him being around on that offense. But yeah, it was exciting when Plexico Burris came in there, giving them that kind of modern day. Big-bodied wide receiver who could still really run.
1: Heinz Ward in 2002 becomes the Steelers' leading receiver that year, and he would hold that spot for the next eight seasons in a row from 02 through 2009. So 02, he's number one, Plexico Burris two. Antoine Randall L. arrives in 2002. Terrence Mathis for the Steelers, another deep cut. And Lee Mays. There's a lot of deep cuts on this list today, Brian. We're going to have some fun with these names. But Terrence Mathis, Lee Mays, Antoine Randall, Plex, and Heinz.
0: By the way, quick little check. First reception at Acushore Stadium was not a Steeler. It was Chad Ochocinco of the Cincinnati Bengals from John Kitna. Now, the first Steelers reception was Cordell Stewart to Heinz Ward. So that makes a lot more sense. But as we go down this trivia rabbit hole, I figured I'd point those two. Chad Ochocinco is a pretty braggadocious guy. Do you think he knows that? Do you think he has that fact in his back pocket anytime he's chirping Steelers fans?
1: I don't think he does, but maybe now that'll get to him here from SNR.
0: He's probably listening, yeah.
1: For sure. 2003, it's Heinz again, Plexico Burris, Antoine Randall, Lee Mays on the team that we're on. Chris Daring. As well, rounds out the wide receiver core. And that was the same receiving core, the same five in 2004 as well for the Pittsburgh Steelers.
0: Yeah, Antoine Randall L., kind of starting to, get a little bit more opportunity then. Plexico Burris continuing to see his star rise, and Heinz Ward just steady Eddie at the top of the hierarchy there. That was right when he was, kind of establishing himself as someone who, might be a gold jacket someday.
1: 2004 was Ben's rookie year, and it was also the last year for Plexico Burris. He leaves the Steelers in 2005, misses that Super Bowl run that was made with Heinz Ward, Antoine Randall L. I almost went with Randall L first, and then I almost put the A in front of it. Cedric Wilson, Nate Washington, and Quincy Morgan is your five wide receivers on the Super Bowl 40 winning Steeler team.
0: Nate Washington, a real underrated guy, and he was such a fun story coming from, where he went to school, Ed?
1: I do not.
0: Tiffin.
1: I know he
0: Tiffin University or college in Ohio somewhere. So he really kind of came out of nowhere, and he didn't do much in that 05 season, but he was in the mix and kind of set the stage for him to become a much bigger contributor down the line.
1: NAIA, I think Tiffin is an NAIA.
0: Yeah, honestly, beats me.
1: Because I know when I was at Point Park for basketball, I think we played Tiffin and they were NAIA back then. So not now. I know they're NCAA Division II, I believe.
0: Point
1: Park is. Yep, they just made the switch within the last year or two. Yep. All right, so 2006, Heinz Ward. So Ward, as I said, all the way through 09 is your leading receiver, but Santonio Holmes arrives in 2006. He's your second leading receiver that year. Nate Washington again, Cedric Wilson, and Walter Young. 2007, you add in Willie Reed as a wide receiver. In 08, it's, again, Ward, Holmes, and Washington, and then Limus Swede and Dallas Baker.
0: Dallas Baker, the touchdown maker, I believe they called him, coming out of Florida. Obviously his NFL career was not nearly as prolific as he was with the Gators, but he was another big guy too, as I recall. So Probably served you well if you

0: were using the Steelers on Madden back at that time, but in real life, not quite as productive.
1: 2009, Mike Wallace arrives to the scene with Santonio Holmes and Hines Ward as your leading receivers. Again, Lima Sweet still with the team. And Sean McDonald is the last receiver in that group. 2010, it's Wallace takes over as the leading receiver. So the first time in nine seasons, we don't see Hines Ward, Brian, as the leading receiver. He's that second on the team in receiving yards that year. Antoine Randall, third. Emmanuel Sanders arrives and Antonio Brown. So now you have the makeup of Mike Wallace, Emmanuel Sanders, and Antonio Brown in 2010, the money-making machines.
0: Young Money, yep. That was quite the moniker for them, and really a dynamic group because they all had speed. They all were dangerous when it came to being a deep threat. Mike Wallace, chief among them, and A.B. and Emmanuel Sanders, more with the underneath stuff and the pure technical route running ability. But yeah, I think that was classic case of, sure, when you've got Ben Roethlisberger or you've got any franchise quarterback, that the receiving core is going to look and seem and feel a lot better. But I think those guys also complimented Ben really well and gave him one of the best receiving cores in the NFL. I mean, Mike Wallace, I guess you would say, is one who it didn't quite keep up the same level of production as he went elsewhere in his career. He had one more 1,000-yard season late, actually, with the Ravens. But, Emmanuel Sanders did well at his future stops, won a Super Bowl with those Denver teams we mentioned earlier. And then, A.B., we all know the way he ascended after that 2010 season. So, yeah, it wasn't just the quarterback making the receivers or the receivers making the quarterback. It was great synergy between Ben and that trio.
1: Mike Wallace is your Steeler leading receiver for 2010, 2011, and 2012. During that time frame, Antonio Brown moves right up. His second year with the Steelers in 2011 is second on the team in 11 and 12. Emmanuel Sanders, third. Jericho Cotchery. Plexico Burress makes a return in 2012, Brian, for another run with the Steelers there towards the end of his career. But it was in that 2012 season that it was Wallace 1, Antonio Brown 2, and Emmanuel Sanders 3.
0: Remember when people thought the world was going to end in 2012, Ed? What was that, like the Mayan calendar?
1: Yes.
0: The Aztec calendar?
1: That was it.
0: It's a real doomsday scenario.
1: Yep. That was back in 2012.
0: I'm glad we're not talking about the Steelers.
1: That was the final year that we saw Wallace, Brown, and Emmanuel Sanders. Wallace leaves after that season. So Antonio Brown is the leading receiver for the Steelers in 2013, 2014, 2015, 2016, and 2017. So five straight years, he is the guy. Behind him, the cast was Emmanuel Sanders in 2013. Cotchery, Marcus Wheaton arrives. Derek Moy, Whippy old guy, on the team in 2013.
0: Rochester.
1: Yep. In 2014, it's Brown, Wheaton, Martavis Bryant, Lance Moore, and Darius Heyward-Bey.
0: That's when the Steelers, Kevin Colbert, Mike Tomlin, and everyone, they were really in their bag, plucking great receivers out of the college ranks. And again, certainly helped when you had Ben, who was basically in his prime at that point. He might have been able to make me or you look good running routes at times, Ed. But, they were nailing it, and whether it was A.B. in the sixth round or taking a chance on Martavis Bryant. And yes, some of these were guys who fell and dropped in the draft because of some off-the-field stuff, things that had nothing to do with their actual talent. But they were able to get them on the field and keep them on the field at least for a little while to varying degrees. And it made for an exciting product, to say the least.
1: In 2015, it's Brown, Martavis Bryant, Marcus Wheaton, Bay, and Sammy Coates arrives on the scene in 2015. 2016, it's Brown, Eli Rogers, Colby Hamilton, Sammy Coates, and Bay. In 2017, it was Brown's final run at the top with the Pittsburgh Steelers there with Juju Smith-Schuster second on the team, Martavis Bryant third, Eli Rogers fourth, and Heyward Bay fifth.
0: It's funny to see the overlap sometimes of guys who – spent 1 year together, I think. Like in this case, Martavis and Juju. Sammy Coates was kind of famously the odd man out or the forgotten man, if you want to call him that. He was one of the few, I guess, misses, you would say, from the Steelers with the receiving core at that point in time. But yeah, Receiver's a delicate

0: position. It's great to amass a lot of talent and studs there, but sometimes guys can butt heads and get disgruntled with targets. I mean, you almost need to have some people who are willing to accept a back seat, and you know, you want as many good players as you can, but something to be said for role allocation. And it wasn't always easy for those Steelers groups in the mid to late 2010s.
1: So those were the first 17 years of the Steeler run during the last 25. What does the last 8 look like? We'll get to that whenever we come back right here on the Standard. We're reviewing the Steelers' top 5 wide receivers from each season since 2000, the last 25 years. And at the end, Brian and I will pick our top 10 out of all these names. He's Brian Bacco. I'm Ed Troop. We're glad you could join us here on the Steelers Standard, here on Steelers Nation Radio, part of the Steelers Audio Network.
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3: Hi, Western Pennsylvania. This is Edgar Snyder. I want to thank you for over 40 years of trusting my law firm. During those years, we've helped thousands of people just like you, our neighbors. We're here for you. We're here for our community. We're here for our region. If you've been seriously hurt in an accident, you need to talk to a lawyer, even if it's not us. If you do call us, know that you'll have the firm with over 40 years of experience fighting to get the money you deserve. And of course, there's never a fee unless we get money for you.
4: Steelers minicamp this weekend on the south side of Pittsburgh as the 10 2026 draft picks report, along with the undrafted free agents that were signed as well. And the south side will be hopping all weekend long. Maybe Aaron Rodgers will be there. Maybe he won't. We don't know. There's lots of reports in and around today as we record this on Thursday. Maybe you're listening live on Thursday, live on Friday, or the replay over the weekend. So it could be Aaron Rodgers past news, Aaron Rodgers present news, or maybe future Aaron Rodgers news. Either way, keep it logged on here to Steelers Nation Radio and the Steelers Audio Network. This is the Steelers Standard. I'm Ed Troop alongside Double B Brian Bacco, and we're going to continue our conversation in and around the top 25 receivers for the Pittsburgh Steelers over the last 25 years.
5: And Brian, right before the break, we were talking about the top five wide receivers from each season going back to the year 2000, 25 years in the books. I guess I could put an S on the back of that, right? There's multiple years. There's 25 of them that we're going through.
6: It could be one book with a lot of Steelers seasons inside of it, Ed. You know, one guy that we just skipped right over because he didn't even make the team out of camp, the rare fourth-round pick who did not make the team. Do you remember Fred Gibson, the receiver from Georgia? 6'4", he looked the part of an NFL receiver, 6'4", 200 pounds. This was 2005.
5: Freddie Gibson.
6: Yeah, okay. They took him 131 overall. And I thought he was going to be amazing. And I think the Steelers had high hopes for him too. But I don't know what went on. I mean, I was 13 at the time. And I don't know why he didn't make the team that year. And, you know, his NFL career essentially fizzled out from there. But that was someone I really thought was going to be a beast for the Steelers, and didn't work out for Fred Gibson. And the funny thing about him, after bouncing around on some practice squads, he ended up getting drafted by the NBA D League, by the Albuquerque Thunderbirds, because he had a basketball background too in high school. And he actually played some, played 40 some odd games in the NBA Developmental League after not making it as a Steelers wide receiver. So the saga of Fred Gibson is fascinating to me. I wonder where he is now.
5: And what year was that, Double B?
6: 2005. They spend the fourth round pick on him, and then he's not even on the team for his rookie year.
5: They didn't have very many misses during that time period either. We were talking about it as we were going through these names, the first 17 years of the 2000s. A lot more hits than misses, not very many misses at all, especially in a fourth round too, that early. But as we've said, basketball, football, basketball, a lot of synergy there usually between the two, especially when you got that size, right? It can carry on to the basketball court and the football field.
6: Yeah, and I think the whole deal with Fred Gibson was he was a basketball guy first, and then he kind of found his way to the football field and had all the measurables and the height, weight, speed that you would want in a wide receiver. But maybe he just

0: simply wasn't that great at playing the position. But yeah, I thought he was going to be really good. And part of that is not just because of being intrigued by all of those physical attributes, but you're right, Ed, at that time, everybody the Steelers drafted, you felt like, okay, that this is the right pick. This guy is going to pan out, especially when it was in the top four rounds, you know?
1: For sure. So this first 17 years, the Steelers had some big receivers with Hines Ward. He led the Steelers in receiving from 02 to 09. Mike Wallace, the Mike Wallace era from 10 through 12, the Antonio Brown era from 13 to 17. After that, Brian, these last 8 years leading up to this past 2025 season, a mixed bag. And we're going to go through some of those names. So very solid, you know, the first part of the 2000s with Ward, Wallace, and Brown. In 2018, enter Juju Smith-Schuster. Actually, enter him in 2017. He was the second leading receiver that year. He was the leading receiver in 2018 in front of Antonio Brown, still with the team in 2018. Ryan Switzer, third. James Washington with the Steelers for the first time in 2018. And Justin Hunter.
0: Ryan Switzer, I remember him being an interesting acquisition via trade from, I can never remember if they got him from the Raiders or the Cowboys, but he was with both. So, you know, I think with Switzer, he was an archetype of a receiver that the Steelers hadn't had a ton of. I guess Eli Rogers was kind of that guy too. But the short, quick slot guy who gets open, you know, reliably underneath, and it's just a chain mover. I remember one of the first stories I did on the Steelers beat back in 2019 was Ben Roethlisberger and his rapport with Switzer, and that was kind of his favorite guy that he, you know, was trying to get on the field more. And I remember him saying, I think Ben told me that the Patriots were in the Super Bowl the previous season. Go figure. You know, it was the late 2010s. The Patriots were in the Super Bowl, but he texted Switzer during the game and was like, "Do you see what Brady and Edelman are doing? Why can't this be us? Why can't we do this?" And unfortunately, I mean, Ben injures his elbow in week two of that season. So he didn't get to do that with anybody, but I think that was also the year that Switzer didn't even make the team out of camp, and he was kind of a surprise cut. So they had that in mind for Switzer, but it just never panned out. Now he is in coaching as well. I mentioned Courtney Hawkins in the last segment. Ryan Switzer's really climbing the ranks. He's with the Oregon Ducks, one of the best programs
1: That's
0: in
1: good.
0: The country right now, I believe, yeah. The receivers. He was with Tulsa previously, and he's on the upward trajectory. I'm not surprised by that. He always seemed like someone who might turn out to be a coach someday.
1: So Juju is your top receiver in 2018. 2019, it's Deontay Johnson arrives on the scene for the Steelers. He's your leading receiver that year. James Washington, second. Juju Smith-Schuster, third. Johnny Holton is fourth. And Tevin Jones, your fifth receiver in 2019.
0: And the unfortunate part of that season for the Steelers receivers, Ed, was their position coach, Daryl Drake, suddenly passed away during training camp. And I remember, I mean, that everybody had heavy hearts for the rest of that time in La Trobe. It felt weird even being in La Trobe after the jarring death of Daryl Drake. He was a big advocate of Deontay Johnson and bringing him in that 2019 draft with the pick that they got from Antonio Brown. So we were talking earlier in the week about George Pickens becomes Drew Aller, Justin Fields and Dan Moore essentially help you bring in Jeremy Bernard and Jennings Dunker. AB became Deontay Johnson, and for a while there, it seemed like you were getting a really good return for the end of the AB era. And Daryl Drake and Deontay Johnson really hit it off, but yeah, that was a lot that young receiver group had to deal with at that time.
1: Yeah, for sure, Brian. In 2020, Juju Smith-Schuster back to being the leading receiver for the second time in 3 years. Deontay Johnson second, Chase Claypool third. James Washington fourth, and Ray McLeod is fourth that year. Now, that was the COVID year for those receivers. 2021, Deontay Johnson, back-to-back seasons, is your leading receiver. So 19 for Deontay Johnson, 2021 and 2022. Johnson was joined in 2021 with Chase Claypool, Ray McLeod, James Washington, Juju Smith-Schuster still with the team that year. 2022, George Pickens arrives. He's second on the team in his rookie season in receiving. Chase Claypool takes a back seat. He's third. That was the end of the Claypool experience after 2022. Steven Sims and Gunnar Olszewski makes the five.
0: Yeah, Sims and Olszewski were there mostly for

0: you know, the special teams and return game roles. But I do remember thinking that Olszewski was opening some eyes in training camp that year. And he was an interesting case, too, of someone who I think he was a DB in college, another small college guy, Bemidji State. Maybe they play Tiffin now. I don't know. But Olszewski had his time with the Patriots. And, of course, he fit that mold of kind of under-recruited, took a weird path to the NFL, but just a hard worker and someone who was always going to stick his nose in there. And I think he was willing to do that for the Steelers, but you know, his special teams mishaps sort of cost him, and they went a different direction in the receiving core as well. But yeah, Gunner's still popping around too. He's on the New York Giants, reunited with Calvin Austin.
1: Still in the NFL. How about that? 2023 and 2024, your leading receiver is George Pickens. Deontay Johnson, second on the team, his final year with the black and gold in 2023. Allen Robinson, who they acquired, was third that year. Calvin Austin, fourth. Miles Boykin, fifth. In 2024, it was Pickens, Austin, Van Jefferson, Mike Williams, and Scotty Miller.
0: So that was, you know, now we're getting into the era of, oh, why don't the Steelers have a better number two receiver? You know, I think in those times, you know, Van Jefferson was a little bit miscast there in that role. I think I always thought he was a solid player, but not someone that should be the number two option in your receiving core. He's still in the league as well. I think he was with the Titans last year and is now with Washington. Scotty Miller, I know he had a visit lately with the Lions. I don't know if they ended up signing him, but he was another one who was kind of a Latrobe all-star and, you know, always made plays in camp and in the preseason and didn't always get a bunch of snaps and playing time in the regular season. But this past year, he flashed at times and made some big catches for them. So, yeah, I mean, it's interesting to do this exercise, Ed, because you go from those years of having arguably the most talented receiving core in the league to the last few seasons. It seemed like they were going for a more holistic approach of the whole will be greater than the sum of its parts as they establish their identity as an offense. And I don't know, what do we learn from it? I guess you can assert that sometimes it's just better to have ballers out there and let the chips fall where they may.
1: Well, you know, I think it's an interesting talk point during this exercise, Brian, because I was thinking the same thing you were. If you look at from 2000 through 2017, 17 years of data, I mean, it's Ward, Wallace, and Brown for multiple years. I mean, I'm not just talking one season. I just went through them all with you. And then vice versa, you have Santonio Holmes as your second leading receiver, Emmanuel Sanders we talked about throughout that time, Plexico Burris early on. So here's my question for you. That was the prime Ben years, you know, from 04 through 17 and then 18, 19 towards those years where it's, you know, receiver by committee that you just said, just kind of plugging some guys in there. That was towards the end of the Big Ben era where we know he wasn't as sharp as the beginning of his career. And then since then, it's been plug and play for the quarterback spot.
0: Yeah, I think there were some misevaluations in there. You know, the James Washington one we've discussed before, Dante Moncrief as kind of the marquee free agent signing in the offseason that Antonio Brown departs, that was a flop. I guess you could go back and look at who else would have been available that year to come in. But I just remember the narrative being, okay, yeah, you lose AB, but maybe it'll be addition by subtraction because he always wanted the ball. Right. It became too much at times, obviously, his desire to be the focal point of the offense. I think it wore on everybody, and you know, Ben handled it the way that he handled it, and Juju Smith-Schuster was sort of like the you know, that caught up in the wash there and was caught in the middle a little bit between mom and dad fighting, unfortunately. So yeah, I mean, there was this whole strategy, I feel like, of all right, we don't need this alpha receiver, we can, I mean, Juju will be the guy, but we're going to be more about distributing the ball and throwing it to who's open. And this will work better in the post AB era for Ben. And a lot did not go right from Ben's elbow to the Dante Moncrief struggles and James Washington, not really getting anywhere close to the ceiling that they thought he had as a second round pick.
1: Last season, DK Metcalf, your leading receiver, Roman Wilson, second, Calvin Austin, is third. Calvin Austin III was third on the team in receiving. There you go. Adam Thielen fourth. And

0: MVS was fifth last year with that receiving group. Brian, so here's a look at all the last 25 seasons as far as statistics go. I'm going to give you the top five, and then you let me know if this feels right to you or if anyone else should make the list just based on their skills. So number five in the last 25 years from 09 to 12 with a total of 4,442 yards receiving and 32 touchdowns was Mike Wallace. Fourth was Plexico Burress from 2000 to 04 in that 112 season in which he returned. His career totals with the Steelers during that time, 4,206 yards, 23 touchdowns. Third, Deontay Johnson from 19 to 23, 4,363 yards, 25 touchdowns. And then a huge jump in statistics. Number two during that time period, Antonio Brown from 10 to 18, 11,207 yards receiving, 74 touchdowns. But number one in the last 25 years from a statistical standpoint, from 98 to 2011, Hines Ward, 12,083 yards, 85 total touchdowns. The non-Hall of Famer that may one day get into Canton, we shall see, is the number one receiving Steeler during the last 25 years.
1: What I find interesting about that is I don't know if Hines Ward and or Antonio Brown will have a bronze bust someday up in Northeast Ohio, but if they get there, I think they'll get there through different routes. I think Hines will be rewarded for his longevity and, you know, just the ultimate team guy and competitor. And you want him in the foxhole with you, one helmet guy, leader, all of that. And if AB gets in, it'll be more of how great he was when he was at his peak. And the longevity, not quite there. The intangibles, obviously, not quite there for him. So it's different to me. I mean, you want to talk about Steelers' best receiver of the last 25 years of this century. It just depends on how you evaluate and grade and roll on such things. If you're more about how long you did it for and the way you did it, Hines takes the cake. If it's more about, in my mind, true greatness when someone was really on a roll, it's hard not to look at AB as someone who was, I think, the best receiver in the league for a time there.
0: That was our conversation from earlier today. Brian Bacco, myself, and around the top receivers for the Pittsburgh Steelers in the last 25 years. When we come back, it is rookie minicamp this weekend for the Pittsburgh Steelers. So let's hear from some of the rookies. We'll get to some sound that was recorded on Steelers.com here recently. He's Brian Bacco. I'm Ed Troop. It is the Steelers Standard here on Steelers Nation Radio, part of the Steelers Audio Network.
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4: 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This weekend is Mother's Day weekend, so again, happy Mother's Day to all the moms listening out there in Steeler Nation. And it's also the Steelers rookie mini camp this weekend, so we thought it would be a good opportunity to listen back on some recent interviews that Missy Matthews did on Steelers.com with a handful of the Steelers rookies that will be on the South Side this weekend. So we're going to start with the second round pick, 47th overall, Jeremy Bernard.
5: What has it been like getting to Pittsburgh, heading over to the Draft Theater with some other rookies and just getting a taste of the fans here?
6: It's been great being able to be here, meeting all the coaches again after being drafted. It's a sigh of relief being able to come in and, you know, be able to go and, you know, have fun with the fans and, you know, have my parents here with me. It's just a great moment to enjoy.
5: When the Steelers traded up, were you thinking, okay, call me, let me know what's happening, and did you expect this?
6: No, I didn't, but I didn't expect them to trade up. I didn't even see that they traded up. I just seen that. I just seen that they had called me, and I was like, okay, I need to answer this. It was like a spam risk number. Usually I don't answer those, but I knew I had to answer it yesterday.
5: Do you remember that phone call? Do you remember the moments afterwards of just like taking in and knowing where you're going to play football at?
6: No, for sure. I remember everything. He called me and told me, like, he was like, we traded up for you. We're going to take you. Can't wait to have you. And then just being able to, you know, go and hug my mom, my dad, you know, I was crying like a little baby.
5: But that's okay.
6: No, for sure. But it was definitely a great feeling having everybody there to support me.
5: What does it mean to be added to this wide receiver room with DK Metcalf? They just traded this offseason for Michael Pittman Jr.
6: It means a lot. It shows that, you know, they value me. They trust and believe what I can bring to the table and how I can have an impact to the offense. They trust that I can, you know, make explosive plays. I'm just ready to come in to learn from the older guys and, you know, be able to, you know, help the team succeed in whatever way they need.
5: You mentioned being excited to come back here and see all the coaches and staff again. You were here for that pre-draft visit. What was the biggest thing you took away from your time with the Steelers organization during that visit?
6: It just really felt like home. Like, you know, all the coaches were really comforting me. It was really like a personal relationship, you know, when I was talking to each of the coaches. And so, like, I mean, I felt really good when I was leaving the visit. And, like, for them to, you know, come back and get me, it made it all like a full circle moment.
5: And in terms of Steelers fans, they can Google your name, they can see your highlights, all that. What do you want fans to know about you, your work ethic, and what you will be bringing to this team?
6: Yeah, first and foremost, I want people to know and understand that, you know, my identity is in Christ, and that's something that I believe in the most, and something that I want people to, you know, see within me. And, you know, I want to bring that to the community and have impact in any way I can through that. And I know that this organization is going to get a selfless team.

0: He made a guy that's going to do everything he can to help the team have success and win.
1: In terms of when you were in college, I heard you got the nickname of Unk because not just, you know, being older, but just how you carry yourself. Can you elaborate on that just a little bit?
0: Yeah, I feel like, you know, once you get a little bit older and you understand, like, you know, who you're living for and what you're trying to do things for, you have a different perspective on life and you carry yourself in a different way. And, like, a lot of people are not used to seeing that. And so, like, that's kind of, like, where that come from, just because I try to live a different lifestyle than, you know, what, you know, people are used to.
1: All right.
2: That's Jeremy Bernard, recently with Missy Matthews on Steelers.com. We thank Missy and Steelers.com for that. And again, Bernard, the Steelers' second-round draft pick, 47th overall. The Steelers trade up to get him. Led Alabama in receptions in 2024 and 2025. In 2025, 64 catches for 862 yards and 7 touchdowns. And Bernard, among others, will be on the south side this weekend for Steelers rookie minicamp. Another player that will be there will be the Steelers' third-round draft pick, the 85th overall selection out of Georgia, and corner Daylon Evert. And Evert had a chance to sit down with Missy Matthews as well here recently on Steelers.com.
1: First of all, welcome to Pittsburgh. What has this experience been like from getting the phone call and getting a chance to put on a Steelers sweatshirt to say this is my team now?
3: Yeah, no, it means everything, especially just starting off with the phone call, like just a moment to share with my family and stuff like that. It was just a great feeling. I didn't think I was gonna cry, but I ended up crying, so I mean, there's nothing wrong with that, but yeah. It just means a lot for this organization to believe in me and pick me, so I'm forever grateful.
1: What is it like to join this group of DBs that are currently on this roster for the Steelers?
3: Yeah, no, I'm definitely excited. You know, a lot of familiar names, like, you know, Ramsey, Joey Porter, Sidney Samuel Jr., like just a lot of guys that I can learn from and take some things that they have into my game and just try to help me become a better player and person.
1: What's it been like getting to know some members of your rookie class, guys that you're probably going to be spending a lot of time with, I should say?
3: Yeah, no, it's been good, especially, you know, Jeremy Bernard. We mm-hmm. played each other a few times, so I'm already familiar with him. So he's real cool. Then the old lineman, so yeah, they with the mullet. Yeah,
1: Dunker.
3: Dunker. Yeah, I called. I was like, yes, got the mullet. So but yeah, he's real cool too, so.
1: And what was your process like? I know Senior Bowl, Combine, visit, like all those things. How did you feel your relationship with the Steelers staff grow during that time?
3: Yeah, no, so it started with the Senior Bowl. I met with them at the Senior Bowl. I felt like it was a good interview. And then went back to the Combine, and they told me, you know, you did so good at the Senior Bowl. We wanted to talk to you again. So that was the first time I got to actually talk to Coach McCarthy and the other guys in there. And then I felt like that was real good too. Like had a nice talk. Mm-hmm. And then it carried over to Pro Day. And the day before Pro Day came out, we had dinner, and it was just a great experience. So just continuing to keep learning them and having them like learn a lot about me. So it was a good experience.
1: We've talked to Patrick Graham and just the energy bringer that he is. Is that the same that you saw from him in your discussions with him and getting to know him and what kind of D coordinator he is?
3: Yeah, I saw at the dinner. I could tell like he was juiced up, and I like that a lot. So,
1: and in terms of some guys you might know from Georgia, have they reached out? What have they told you? And has anybody else spoke to you since you've been drafted?
3: Well, they haven't reached out yet, but I'm looking forward to seeing them again. Just I haven't seen this Broderick and Darnell. I haven't seen them since my freshman year, so mm-hmm. looking forward to seeing them again.
1: All right. Well,
2: that's Daylon Evert with Missy Matthews recently on Steelers.com. And again, Evert, another rookie that will be on the south side this weekend for Steelers rookie minicamp. Evert, 6'1", 196 pounds, corner from Georgia. Interceptions in back-to-back SEC championship games, the 2024 SEC championship MVP. That game was against Texas. 55 games played, 41 starts, a national champion at Georgia from a couple seasons ago, and a first-team all-SEC player in 2025. Next up is the offensive lineman Jennings Dunker, the redhead, mullet, mustache offensive lineman from Iowa, a great character, and he's going to fit in great here in the Steel City. The Steelers trade up to the 96th overall pick in the third round to grab Jennings Dunker from Iowa, the 6'5", 319-pound guard. Also sat down with Missy Matthews recently.
1: Welcome to Pittsburgh, first of all. I know you were just here recently, but what has this experience been like being in front of Steelers fans, going to the draft stage, and just being welcomed?
4: I mean, it's kind of been surreal. It's like the amount of love the fans show and the energy that they have. And

0: just how fired up they are. You know, it kind of gets you fired up. It's like, all right, let's rock and roll. Let's play today. It's just been awesome.
1: What has your experience been like getting to know members of the Steelers staff and throughout the process of the pre-draft with the Senior Bowl and different things like that?
0: I mean, it's, you know, you just want to play for them today. Like, you know, you just, as like an offensive lineman, you love playing for your coach. You love playing for your quarterback. Like, let's rock and roll, you know?
1: And in terms of your game, what do you want Steelers fans to know what you're going to bring?
0: Just that I like to run and hit. Yep.
1: Pretty simple. Mm-hmm. And in terms of any of the offensive line guys, have they reached out to you at all?
0: Mason shot me a text yesterday, so I didn't realize the players weren't in today, so I was like, hey, I'm coming up right now, but I guess he's not here. And then I called Logan on the ride from the airport to here, so
1: yeah.
0: That was awesome to talk to him. So,
1: what did he tell you about Pittsburgh?
0: I mean, I've talked to him about it before, you know, because he was back at Iowa training for a little bit, and mm-hmm. just how awesome it is and how much he loved it, and, you know, he's a great guy, you know. He was a... He's, what, 2 years older than me? 2, 3 years older than me? I can't remember exactly. Mm-hmm. But, I mean, he grew up an hour and a half from me.
1: Oh, okay.
0: So I've known him for
1: ever.
0: A long time. So it's just kind of cool to be able to be on the same team as him. And I know his parents and his wife and his, you know,
1: that's
0: his son.
1: Cool.
0: So, yeah.
1: When did you start playing football?
0: So I played in seventh grade for my hometown. And then I played, like, fifth grade, like a youth league. But so
1: okay.
0: Probably, like, seventh grade, I'd say.
1: And was this always your favorite?
0: Football?
1: Mm-hmm.
0: Yeah, definitely. Like, I played baseball and I liked it, but I wasn't that good. I wrestled. Also wasn't that good. I'm self-aware. So yeah, like I always love football, and like my hometown is like a football hometown.
1: Right.
0: So Coach A's probably won, I don't even know, maybe 8 state championships the past 15 years or so. So.
1: And how do you feel like Iowa prepared you for coming here to Pittsburgh?
0: Yeah, I mean, I think it's just like, you know, how Coach Ferentz and Coach Burnett do things, like just the way they set the standard and the example, and, you know, we do the exact same things every day. Mm-hmm. It's not flashy. It's not sexy. It's literally the same drills every single day, which is what, like, gets guys here. And, like, Iowa was my only offer, so.
1: And the mullet, I have to ask about it. In Pittsburgh, people love mullets. What was the reaction being amongst Steelers fans today?
0: I could tell they were fired up in general or fired up for the mullet, but they were fired up. So it was awesome to see.
1: And I know this started, you kind of copied a teammate. Can you take me through that? And is it staying? What are we doing with the hair?
0: Yeah, so Connor Colby was my guard.
1: Okay.
0: Not this most recent year, but the past two, we played together for 2 years. He was my guard. So he had a freshman year. He was a freshman All-American. Then he cut it, and he still played good. And then, not as good, though. And then he grew it back out, so I kind of ran my own little case study on him. And he was my guard, so I had to rock with him. So then he got drafted by the Niners. Not this draft, but the most the draft before that. I was like, well, I guess I'm keeping it, so.
1: And how long did it take to get to where it is now lengthwise?
0: I mean, it grows fast. Like, I have to cut it pretty decently often. Otherwise, like, when I'm cooking supper or something, I'll get in my mouth and it's disgusting. So I got to keep it, like, probably at this length. Otherwise, when I'm eating, it's just a mess.
2: That's Jennings Dunker recently sitting down with Missy Matthews on Steelers.com. Quite the character at 6'5", 319 pounds, part of the Iowa offensive line that last season won the Joe Moore Award for being one of the top offensive lines in the nation back in 2025. Finally, we're going to end with this. The hometown kid, running back Eli Heidenreich, sat down with Missy Matthews to talk about being selected by his team that he grew up watching and loving, the Pittsburgh Steelers.
1: Eli, I was telling everybody, welcome to Pittsburgh, but for you, it's welcome back.
3: Yep.
1: What has this moment been like for you from waiting backstage, walking across the stage, and then becoming a Pittsburgh Steeler and getting the hug from the commissioner?
3: It's been a wide range of emotions today, kind of a little bit of up and down, and especially at the end, a lot of up, but I'm kind of waiting throughout the day and not sure what's going to happen, a lot of anxiety, just wondering where you're going to go. Then I finally got that call, and it was 4-2 number, and I was just fired up. It all kind of hit me, and it was just an awesome feeling. And then I got to walk out there, and you know, you get out on stage, and the city, you know, skyline's out there in the background, and it was just a fantastic experience, something I'll remember for a long time.
1: Is it almost the triple threat? You're a hometown kid, you get drafted by the hometown team, but the draft is in your hometown too.
3: Yeah, I think it was kind of the, you know, the mix of that. It's a little bit like a storybook kind of ending to, you know, this part of my life. But, you know, I'm looking forward to getting here, and you know, I'm graduating soon, but, you know, moving past that and being able to focus on football, and I'm excited to get here and get to work.
1: You had some of your classmates in the green room with you, your family. Were people talkative? Were they just

0: leading you alone? What was that kind of vibe?
1: No, I'd say they were pretty talkative, very supportive too. Everyone's like a little stressed out. They're all managing it in their own way. Everyone was real supportive of me.
0: And what did it mean to have all of those people there supporting you, even when they were taking shots when you were walking across to the stage, your Navy jersey? People, I don't know if you knew that they were there or just supporters as well in the fans area.
1: It was cool. I walked out there and there were a few people with like the Heidenreich Navy jerseys. It was a cool feeling just walking out and seeing those guys out there.
0: How do you move forward in terms of all football? I heard you in your press conference talk about you get to focus all your attention on it. How quickly do you turn the page to football?
1: I think it starts tomorrow for me. It's time to get to work. You don't want to dwell too much on the fact that you got drafted. The whole draft is the idea that you now have this opportunity. It's in front of you, and kind of live up to these people. They're giving you a chance. So I think that's the whole thing. And like I said, I'm excited to start getting after it.
0: What do you think this means to your parents?
1: They're fired up. First off, they're Steelers fans, born and raised. Both born and raised in Pittsburgh, so they've been Steelers fans their whole life. And they had a big role in this and have always been so supportive of me. And I think they're proud. That's what they've been telling me all day. So I'm just thankful that I have two fantastic parents next to me throughout this.
2: Eli Heidenreich from Mount Lebanon, WPIAL guy, to Navy, and now to the Pittsburgh Steelers, as the Steelers select him in the 7th round, 230th overall, right towards the end. And he will have an opportunity this weekend, along with all the other rookies on the south side, for Steelers minicamp for the rookies on Friday, Saturday, and Sunday to show off his skills for the first time as a member of the Pittsburgh Steelers. When Brian and I come back, we will start hour number two with Jim Wexel, who's the publisher for Steel City Insider, a columnist for Steelers Digest, correspondent for Steelers.com, as well as an author of 7 books on the Pittsburgh Steelers. We are pumped to talk to Jim up next. It is the Steelers Standard. I'm Ed Troop. He's Brian Bacco here on Steelers Nation Radio, part of the Steelers Audio Network.
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0: who knows the Mike McCarthy offense and the techniques and the procedures and the quarterback school to even help coach these guys. He's got his old teammate, Tom Arth, is the quarterback's coach. I just think it's a perfect scenario. And if you have to let Aaron Rodgers slide through the spring like Troy Polamalu used to every year, I see no problem with that. He doesn't need to relearn the fundamentals of an offense he knows better than anybody on the planet. So that's my
1: take. What's your stance, though, on maybe the notion of developing a rapport, timing, chemistry with the pass catchers? I mean, obviously, he's played a season with DK Metcalf and Pat Freiermuth and Darnell Washington, but, you know, he's never thrown to Michael Pittman Jr. He's never thrown to Jeremy Bernard. Do you feel like there's anything to be said for that, or is that maybe an overrated portion of what goes on this time of year?
0: Doesn't he begin all that? Doesn't he have a process? I hesitate to tell a 42-year-old what to do with his body, knowing what a grind is upcoming for him. And also how enthusiastically he took the team in and rallied the team around him last year. I hesitate to make him do something you suggest, which is probably good. You're probably right, Brian. There's probably some pluses to that. I don't know. I would trust his process. I really liked how it worked last year. I know he didn't look good at very late, but you know, he had one playmaker and one offensive tackle against the best defense in the NFL. I think Houston is right up there with the best. So
1: yeah, I'd say you can easily make a case for them being number one. But yeah, that's why it's a fun discussion or, you know, fun debate to have, because on one hand, they did get off to a good start offensively. They were no worse for the wear as far as lack of OTAs when he was out there flinging it around against the Jets. Everything was humming. But yeah, end of the season, it still ended the same way the last, eight or nine Steelers seasons have ended. And I guess from that standpoint, you do want more. You hope there's a little bit more meat on that bone. But I think what you were getting at, Wex, is right. I mean, he said all along that, you know, once he signed, he would be all the way in, 2 feet in, completely ready to go. And that started not just in veteran minicamp, where, if you remember, he was kind of just sitting back, observing, watching, not taking any reps, but more just keeping a watchful eye on things. And then he invites the fellas out to Malibu for the throwing session and the bonding session and the sushi dinner. So I suppose when you talk about trusting his process, he can do the same thing this time around. He can show up to Pittsburgh when he's good and ready and then do some extracurricular in the meantime between the on-the-field stuff and when they report to Latrobe. When it comes to the offense around him, do you think it's a no-brainer that this is a better supporting cast? Because I think one of the usual questions that gets asked is, what makes you think he's going to be any better at age 42/43 than he was at 41/42? He's not going to get any quicker. He's not going to get any faster as Father Time does what it does. But my retort is usually, he might not have as much on his shoulders if you've got more playmakers out there. And it is easy to forget that the end of that season, and you alluded to this earlier, his number two and three receivers were Adam Thielen and Marquez Valdes-Scantling. Do you believe that this supporting cast that they've built up around him now is good enough to get over that playoff hump as long as Aaron mostly continues to play at the same level as he did in 25?
0: The only 43-year-old quarterback to ever win a Super Bowl had two really good receivers. Imagine the creativity involved with wide receiver screens and Darnell Washington and those kind of beasts downfield blocking for their beastly running backs who run hard, or Jeremy Bernard who runs hard after the catch too. Could be a unique and original type of offense.
2: More with Jim Wexel whenever we come back. Of course, Jim is the longtime Steelers beat writer. Over a course of probably the last 20 to 30 years, from Chuck Knoll to Bill Cowher to the entire Mike Tomlin era, the publisher for Steel City Insider, a columnist for one of our favorites, Steelers Digest, and a correspondent for Steelers.com, author of 7 books, giving us some insight today on the black and gold and where the Steelers currently sit in this offseason.

0: as they approach mandatory rookie minicamp this upcoming weekend. So more with Jim Wexel whenever we come back. He's Brian Bacco. I'm Ed Troop. We thank you for listening each and every day right here on Steelers Nation Radio, part of the Steelers Audio Network.
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11: Hoss's Steak and Seahouse. 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This is Edgar Snyder. I want to thank you for over 40 years of trusting my law firm. During those years, we've helped thousands of people just like you.

0: neighbors. We're here for you. We're here for our community. We're here for our region. If you've been seriously hurt in an accident, you need to talk to a lawyer, even if it's not us. If you do call us, know that you'll have the firm with over 40 years of experience fighting to get the money you deserve. And of course, there's never a fee unless we get money for you.
1: Steelers rookie minicamp this weekend here in Pittsburgh on the south side. Steelers facilities. Our own Brian Bacco will be there all weekend long, so make sure you tune in next week here on the Steelers Standard as Brian and I will recap rookie minicamp, bring you all the ins and outs of the weekend as the newest Pittsburgh Steelers take the practice field and we get our first look at the draft class from 2026 as well as the undrafted free agents as they all meet up and begin their Steeler journey, their NFL journey. Here as we get set for the start of the 2026 season later on this year. I am Ed Troop alongside Double B Brian Bacco. Glad you could join us here on Steelers Nation Radio, part of the Steelers Audio Network, the Steelers Standard. We are talking with Jim Wexel, who is a longtime Steelers beat writer and one of the most respected voices across the Pittsburgh area when it comes to covering the black and gold. He has seen Chuck Knoll, Bill Cowher, and the entire Mike Tomlin era, as Jim has been there for it all. He's also an accomplished author, having written several Steeler books, including Steeler Nation, A Pittsburgh Team, and Palomalu. His work has consistently blended with insider reporting and a deep understanding of the franchise history. And again, Jim is the publisher for Steel City Insider, a columnist for Steelers Digest, and a correspondent for Steelers.com, as well as an author of seven books on the Pittsburgh Steelers. And we were very excited to join him earlier today as Brian Bacco jumps in here with his next question for Jim.
2: Yeah, and then it's, you know, the duties fall to Mike McCarthy and Brian Angelico and company to get the most out of that crew. I want to pull at one thread there that you mentioned as to the offensive line has been fixed. What gives you the confidence that the offensive line has been fixed? Because I think it's still, I think there's been an infusion of talent for sure with Maxie Honichor and Jennings Dunker. But the way I see it, it's still in flux because we don't necessarily know who's going to play where. And then once they are slotted in, are they going to take to it quickly? How do you view this O-line shaping up, Wex? And if it were, well, you choose it. You can either answer it as what would Jim Wexel do, or what do you think James Campen and the coaching staff will do to get their best five out there? And that might be different from week one to week 18.
3: Well, for one thing, I wanted a receiver in the first round. I thought that was their most desperate need. I was willing to live with Dylan Cook and Fautanu as the tackles, Blake Hoffman or Spencer Anderson as the left guard. But of course, it's thin. So now they've added. I'm really wowed by Ihonichor's tape, and I think he can be a right tackle for sure. I'm from the old school where the right tackle is your power guy, where you can run behind a right-handed team, and the left tackle has to be a better footwork guy for pass block. I don't want to talk to Fautanu. Bring him in. He's the only two guys I really want to talk to about Fautanu moving to the left side. You know, Troy told me last year he's actually, even though he was in college as a left tackle, he said he's actually more comfortable at right tackle. So I'd want to talk to him about his comfort factor with an eye toward looking to move him to left tackle. And I think he's the kind of player that would have no problem with that move. I think he's Marvell Smith. I think he's Max Starks. All those guys have won Super Bowls after changing positions. Broderick, not so much. Maybe he was never cut out to be an NFL player. I don't know enough about Broderick yet. He just seemed young and still a ways to go. So, but I think Fautanu is that kind of player you can move back or forth. And then I would put Ihonichor at right tackle. Your guards, McCormick, does he belong over at left guard? Do you connect him with Fautanu and put him back at his college position and then put Jennings Dunker at right guard? He's a right side, been a right side player. I don't know that it's a big deal right now, but I would talk to these guys. That's what I would do. And then I would move. It sounds like McCarthy's already mixing and

0: match insides. He didn't tell us much about that bonus week mini camp, other than he moved some guys around right to left. So I think he's already ahead of the curve on that. I just like the fact that they got the depth to a line that I already thought was decent, but thin. So.
1: Yeah, I think that's I agree with a lot of that. I mean, I think there's some flexibility there in terms of the positions, and mainly it's the sides, because I think with Jennings Dunker coming in here, you can kind of forget about Troy Faltanu going to guard, at least in the short term. Maybe he could do that at some point in his career. But that's an interesting nugget that Troy told you. He's kind of settled in it on the right side. And that was my one hang up really with the Maxi Honichor selection. Nothing about him as a player. More about the domino effect of, okay, to get the best out of him, are you fixing something that's not broke with the way Troy played at right tackle last year? And I'm sure they had all those conversations as a brain trust, as a front office, as a coaching staff. And, you know, who knows? I mean, Maxi Honichor, I don't think they've ruled out the possibility of putting him at left tackle, but guess we'll find out this weekend come rookie minicamp where he's getting those first reps at.
0: Well, you know, Dylan Cook can play left tackle while Ihonichor, if he's developing behind him.
1: Dylan Cook suddenly becomes a very valuable man in this equation, doesn't he, Wex?
0: Yeah, sure. Picking a 21, it's harder to get a left tackle. So I kept in mind Faltanu's ability to play left tackle. I don't buy the stuff about him playing left tackle on the blind, wasn't the blind side at Washington. You're still facing the best pass rushers. The other team is naturally going to put its best pass rusher on that side for the most part.
1: And it's still about the footwork.
0: Guys like TJ Watt. Yeah. Just the speed over there. You naturally put the guy over there as he's growing up, as he's in high school, and then he's in college. So getting that right tackle, it's like Bill Cowher's first draft pick was a right tackle. And just a power guy. Those are easier to find, and they can even be better. So I'm excited about Ihonichor being a right tackle. He just looks the part.
1: Yeah. Yes, he does. And that is the art of coaching, right? That is why they get paid the big bucks, is you have to have a feel for, I'm going to go to Troy Faltanu and say, hey, how about flipping over to the left side, even though you, who was it that he de-cleated last year? Was it the Forrest Buckner from the Colts? I mean, he was on a tear at one point there in the middle of the season, looking like a very natural right tackle. And he's a player who I don't think it's not lost on me that he had his struggles early on making that switch. Maybe now he feels finally like, okay, I'm comfortable switching back. So they have to have a feel for, even if he says all the right things, which knowing Troy, I bet he will. Is it still in his best interest? And that's where you have to just trust your gut on those things, I suppose, as a coach.
0: John Cole, Marvell Smith, Max Starks. It's not that big a deal. Just because Broderick and Dan Moore struggled with it doesn't mean other NFL teams aren't doing it consistently. And coaches really, it's been said to me that there's no difference between strong safety and free safety anymore. I kind of disagree with that, but that's how coaches seem to be looking at it anymore.
1: Yeah, I think it probably depends on your defensive structure and some of what you're asking those guys to do. All right, well, we've talked about Big Max, Mad Max, IMAX, whatever we're calling Maxi Honichor. Max Protect is another favorite of mine. I know you said you like Jeremy Bernard, and you know we kind of let off with Drew Aller a little bit, but any of those day three guys catch your eye, Wex? Because I know at least once upon a time, you were kind of you were very intrigued by looking at the day three and later round players. Once you got to learn a little bit more about Caden Wiegen and Riley Nowakowski and Eli Heidenreich and company, any of them stand out to you as potential difference makers as rookies or just at any point in their career?
0: Well, I like the fact that they picked guys to fill these niche spots that like. Return man. They got the best return man. And I'm hearing people who've watched him his entire career call him the best return man they've seen in college football. Okay. I really haven't watched tape of his returns. That's for you young guys now, you and Nick and all the guys that watch seventh round.

0: years. I do like Eli Heidenreich. He was a favorite of our site coming into the draft. You have to like those slot type running back types. I just think they're going to find their niche. The fullback, they needed a fullback. They got the best one. So if they took them around early, that's okay because they had enough draft picks and they got the guy they wanted. You know, yeah, you could blame somebody else. They shouldn't have taken Wijen around early. You know, that could be the Steelers' lament. Well, we thought, the Colts took him around early. Well, guess what? If you'd have taken him, then you wouldn't have to deal with that. You'd only have to deal with the media saying it's around early. But they got the guys they wanted. Sixth round pick was interesting. Rubio is interesting in that he was injury plagued. Aller pick, I have no problem with that. I wasn't a fan, but McCarthy knows a little more about quarterbacking than I do. So I and the two defensive backs, get a couple 4-3 guys, a big physical, big conference, big games. They can run, they can hit. Why not? I mean, you're working on your special teams already. Dante Kent's going to come off injured reserve as another 4-3 guy in your secondary. And Corey Trice going to give it one more try. So all these deep secondary guys, I just give that whole position a lot of bulk. And I don't know if they've announced Darnell Savage yet or if they're going to. I was told they were going to. So that's another safety. Brisker's another safety.
1: Yeah, I like Dalen Everett and Robert Spears Jennings as well. You can't teach the 4-3 speed. Although I guess the speed coaches out there nowadays, they certainly try. So, well, hey, Wex, I think that's all we got for you today. Really appreciate you coming on, my friend. And
2: that's Jim Wexel, longtime Steelers beat writer and one of the most respected voices covering the team for decades. Again, he has seen it all from Chuck Knoll to Bill Cowher to the entire Mike Tomlin era. Jim has been there throughout all of those coaches and their tenure, including recently and now the Mike McCarthy era as it begins. He will be on that front doorstep as well. And again, Jim's the publisher for Steel City Insider and a columnist for Steelers Digest, correspondent for Steelers.com, as well as an author of seven books on the Pittsburgh Steelers. And those books started back in 2004. Tells from Behind the Steel Curtain, published back in 2004, focuses on the best stories of the 1979 Steelers. So make sure you go check that book out. As well as Pittsburgh Steelers Men of Steel, released in 2006. Profile some of the greatest players in the franchise history. Steelers Nation, a Pittsburgh team, published in 2008, a self-published road trip book that explores the widespread fan base of the Pittsburgh Steelers. If These Walls Could Talk, Pittsburgh Steelers, co-authored by Craig Wolfley, our own Wolf. So make sure you check that book out from Jim Wexel and Craig Wolfley, collection of behind-the-scenes stories from Wolf, from the sideline and the locker room. Also, Polamalu, the inspirational story of the Pittsburgh Steelers strong safety Troy Polamalu, was published back in 2020. On the Clock, Pittsburgh Steelers, released in 2022. That book provided a detailed look at the team's history and key decision in making the NFL draft over the years for the Pittsburgh Steelers be a huge success. They've had a lot of success in and around the draft over the years. And finally, Jim's most latest book, Pittsburgh Steelers, An Illustrated Timeline, was published just back in October 2024, a coffee table book that chronicles the team's storied history from the founding year of 1933 through that 2023 season. So make sure you check out all seven books of Jim Wexel. We can't stress it enough. He's a great asset here in the Pittsburgh Steeler community when it comes to Pittsburgh Steeler knowledge. When we come back, Brian and I are going to jump into previewing the Steeler rookie minicamp as we wrap up hour number two here on The Standard. What can we expect this weekend on the South Side, and what are we looking forward to seeing the most? As again, our own Brian Bacco will be there all weekend long, and make sure you tune in next week here on the Steeler Standard to hear his recap of what happened this weekend at Steeler rookie minicamp. He's Brian Bacco, Double B. I'm Ed Troop. It is the Steelers Standard here on Steelers Nation Radio, part of the Steelers Audio Network.
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0: Mother's Day weekend. So once again, happy Mother's Day to all the moms out there in Steelers Nation. We appreciate you. Enjoy your weekend. Hopefully the weather gets a little bit nicer for you. Not too great right now, but always sunshine when you have a mom in your life, that's for sure. It is the Steelers Standard here on Steelers Nation Radio, part of the Steelers Audio Network. Brian, I was probably getting a bit cheesy there, but in all seriousness, happy Mother's Day to all the moms out there.
1: To all the moms out there, happy birthday. Is that from The Simpsons?
0: I think so. Good Simpsons reference, for sure.
1: Got any big plans for it, Ed?
0: I do not. I will visit my mom, of course. What's that? Go ahead, Brian. I'm sorry.
1: Wrong answer right off the bat. Come on. Why isn't there some elaborate meal or rose petals or, you know, music? What's going on?
0: Because, Double B, every day in my household is Mother's Day for my wife. How about that?
1: That is a good answer. Yes. That's you say, honey, we don't need a holiday or a Hallmark card to celebrate how much I love you.
0: That's right. That's the recovery, right? We celebrate it all year long. But in all, we will, of course, celebrate my wife with my two boys all weekend long, as well as my mother-in-law. We have a dinner planned with my in-laws. And then my mom, I will see on Sunday for a couple hours back in BV, Belle Verden. We'll be making a trip back to the Valley.
1: That's great. I'm also very fortunate to have three great moms in my life. My own mom, my mother-in-law, and then, of course, you know, most important these days, my wife and the mother to our two kids. So shout out to all of them.
0: Yeah, boy, it does.

0: It does switch throughout your life out there as you get older. And not that your own mother takes a back seat. She never does. It's, you know, you only have one mom. But man, the wife, if you're married and you have kids, that goes to the top rather quickly. And then the mother-in-law, never, ever, ever make the mistake of forgetting about the mother-in-law during those conversations. But yeah, enjoy the weekend out there to all the moms for sure. Here on SNR, we're going to wrap up our week to talk about what's upcoming this weekend for the Pittsburgh Steelers, and that's rookie camp. So rookie camp will be underway. Now, last weekend was the first weekend post-draft, Brian, and you started seeing a lot of clips around the league of rookies reporting. A lot of teams had their camps for their rookies last weekend, but the Steelers elect to have it this weekend.
1: Yeah. You know, it was also interesting to follow some of the headlines out of rookie minicamps last week. I didn't realize Robert Saleh, the Titans' new head coach, he's obviously been a head coach before with the Jets. His quarterback was Aaron Rodgers. But his philosophy is he doesn't really have the draft picks do much. So that's an odd one to me. I guess he has some history. Maybe I don't know if it was with the Jets or when he was the 49ers defensive coordinator, of maybe injuries happening in this weekend with the much hyped rookies who you just invested premium resources in. But I guess the Titans were kind of rolling the undrafted guys out there and the tryout guys and keeping the Carnell Tates of the world on ice. That was kind of interesting to me. I don't think Mike Tomlin has never done it that way with the Steelers rookies. I guess we'll see where McCarthy lands on that come this weekend. But it's always been a feeling out process around these parts.
0: As we said, there's not going to be any, you know, pads on, hitting going on anytime soon for anything. Even the Steelers' mandatory minicamp in early June will not have any of that going on. Also, the undrafted free agents that they picked up to bring in here for possible tryouts, too. You mentioned that earlier in the week, Brian, that, you know, historically there's been a few players that get an opportunity to try out for an organization this weekend as well and get another look and another chance.
1: Well, here are the big questions I'm looking at this weekend. Let's start with the picks. Where does Maxi Honichor line up day one? Because I think that is usually a pretty good indication of where the Steelers are going to put him. Now, I guess you could say, all right, they just want to start him off with where he's comfortable at right tackle. That doesn't preclude him from playing left tackle. But at least under Mike Tomlin and Pat Meyer as the O-line coach, Troy Fautanu's first day of school at rookie camp, you know, he was out there at right tackle because you're trying to start to lay that groundwork, especially for someone who was flipping sides from college to the pros. So with Big Max, yeah, I mean, I think if they put him out there at, say, left tackle from the get-go, that would be very interesting. We'll keep an eye on that. For Jeremy Bernard, kind of the same deal. Where's he lining up? Personnel grouping one, snap one. Is he on the outside? Is he in the slot? Because you probably want to start getting him up to speed in this playbook, and you want him learning the spots that he's going to play come September and October.
0: And where does the return man, right, with Kaden Wetjen, how does he fit into this? How does lead Eli?
1: Yeah, yep, yep, that's Heidenreich. What I was going to say, too. I think that's another one is, you yep. know, where are they using Eli Heidenreich on day one as a Steeler? I think that, you know, it's probably telling that they list him as a running back slash wide receiver now. I actually would love to, if I get some time with Eli this weekend, I think I'm going to ask him, going back to the combine where he was listed as a running back and he went through all the running back testing and drills with that group. Like, why was that the case? Because he was, you know, so much, he was so productive as a receiver at Navy that why didn't he get grouped with those guys? Is that just the perception of him that the NFL had? Because I've said it many times. Matt Williamson was saying it last week too, with us on the final show of the week, that if Heidenreich is going to make it and contribute and put his hand in the pile, to borrow an old Tomlinism, I think it's going to be as someone who's running routes, getting open, making contested catches, taking advantage of a mismatch in the slot, going in motion. I don't think it's going to be taking handoffs away from Jalen Warren or Rico Dowdle or even Caleb Johnson.
0: I think the other storyline this weekend too, Brian, is we get our first look at the McCarthy coaching staff in action. Right. I mean, they've been, well, you guys do, I guess the, you know, the beat writers and the everyday media. I don't know if I put myself in that category. Well, I guess I am. I'm here. I'm in house here on Steelers Nation Radio, but you'll be there, of course, covering it for the PG. And it'll give your first true look of the coaching staff in action, the coordinators, the position coaches, and Mike McCarthy.
1: Yeah, that's a good point, Ed. I mean, we haven't

0: seen Brian Angelico, for instance, work with his offense. Patrick Graham, I mean, he's got a long track record of being an NFL DC, but it'll be his first impressions, not on the vets coming back. He got to do that at, the veteran mini camp draft week, but with these rookies, and we weren't at veteran mini camp. So yeah, first time for that. Even the position coaches, some of whom really intrigue me. I've watched Pat Meyer coach the position. I've watched Adrian Clem coach the O-line position, but now James Campen coming in here. I'm sure he has his own flavor and way of doing things. Domita Pecco, I'm very curious to see with the defensive lineman, the longtime Bengals nose tackle, his first real opportunity doing this at the NFL level. So yeah, that'll be a fun little side note as well. Sticking with some of the players, some of the draft picks, Riley Nowakowski, is he going to be out there right away lining up in a fullback position? Is he going to be in line as a tight end? How are they using him right out of the gate? Because I think that's another one that'll be an indication of, okay, what's the plan for him? It starts now, and we'll see where it goes through OTAs, camp, and then eventually the regular season.
1: Brian, over the years that you've covered Steelers rookie camp, is there any player that when you showed up for the weekend, you walked away at the end of the 3 days thinking to yourself like, hey, this potentially could be a big player for the black and gold going forward?
0: I think I mentioned him yesterday or maybe the day before, but I mean, George Pickens, you could see right away the body control, high pointing the football. And I mean, we knew he was good coming out of Georgia. He was a second round pick. It's not like he was some hidden gem, undrafted free agent or seventh rounder. But I mean, seeing him in person is a little different even than watching his game tape with the Bulldogs. So yeah, I mean, you could see immediately he's just different. I mean, the way he moves, and he's still producing for the Dallas Cowboys. But yeah, he was one that stood out to me. I'll tell you another one though, Ed. Same draft class? No, the next year's draft class. Nick Herbig. I mean, when I saw his get off in person, how quick he was off the snap of the ball. I mean, that was another one that you could see it when he was playing at Wisconsin, but I think seeing it up close and personal, even a little bit different. I mean, it was scary when he came in here for those first days of rookie camp. I'm like, yeah, I even at his size, I think this guy can hack
1: Looks
0: it.
1: like it, huh?
0: Yeah.
1: How about the schedule this weekend for these players, Brian? What does that look like these next 3 days?
0: Well, at least under Mike Tomlin, I mean, I think they would usually get him in here. I don't know if it's maybe some guys come in Thursday night or maybe they get in on Friday. And I think that first day's decent amount of like meetings and what we expect out of you as professionals. And it's basically orientation. And I think, traditionally they would get on the field Friday, or maybe they come in on Thursday and have those meetings then. Then they get on the field Friday and Saturday. And I think they actually have two sessions, maybe only one of which is open to the media. And I think this year under Mike McCarthy, only Saturday is going to be open to the media. So yeah, it's a lot of learning. It's a lot of getting to know. And then yeah, they'll put you through the drills and they'll see how you move. A lot of these guys, I mean, the Steelers scouts and coaches have only seen them on film, especially the coaches. I mean, they're not out there pounding the pavement at college football games. They're coaching their own NFL season. So for a lot of them, it's their first chance to see, okay, I see Caden Wiegen returning punts on video, but now I'm seeing his bend and his shiftiness and his vision in real time. That I think that's instructive here in these first days. And then, the schedule is it's kind of the first test for rookies of, all right, we tell you there's a meeting at 10:10. You better be there at 10:07, 10:08. Like, don't be late to rookie minicamp. I mean, that's the worst way to make an impression. You'll have guys who are tryout players trying to be first in line, trying to win all the sprints and take all the notes and ask all the questions, I'm sure. So it's all part of it. It's baby steps at the end of the day.
1: It'll be the next 3 days. So depending on when you're listening here to The Standard, maybe you're listening to it live on Thursday or Friday or over the weekend during our replays. Steeler minicamp going on this weekend, Friday, May 8th, Saturday, May 9th, and Sunday, May 10th. It's mandatory for the rookies, and there will also be a mandatory Steelers minicamp upcoming as well in early June, Tuesday, June 2nd, Wednesday, June 3rd, Thursday, June 4th. They had a non-mandatory, optional volunteer minicamp back in April.

0: right before the draft, Brian. But that and some of those, you know, off-season activities that Mike McCarthy and his staff put into place in April, early in this off-season schedule, was highly attended. Pretty much all the veterans showed up, and I think that's a great sign.
1: Yeah, yeah, I think so too. And we'll see who's all here for OTAs and all that good stuff once the rookies. Because I mean, this weekend for the rookies is cool, and it's a good entry level experience for them. But you know, by and large, there aren't veterans around, so that's kind of a welcome to the NFL thing for them once they start up with the vets and OTAs and then minicamp. But yeah, we'll also I think it's always fun to keep an eye on the tryout players as well. I mean, Gabe Nwosu, Penn State's punter, is reportedly going to be there for rookie camp. 6'6", 290 pounds. I know we mentioned him earlier in the week. I want to see him boom some balls. I think that'd be a very intriguing subplot to training camp if he's competing with Cam Johnston for the punter spot. So sign me up for that. Alex Texa from Mount Lebanon and Navy, just like Eli Heidenreich.
0: Yeah.
1: Those two guys grew up playing together. Let's be honest. I mean, it's a long shot for the tryout guys. This might be their last football practice together of all time. So I think that's going to be special for those two childhood friends, in addition to obviously trying to go through this job interview essentially for Texa, and then even for Eli Heidenreich to take those initial steps toward trying to make this 53-man roster come September.
0: Rookie minicamp wraps up on Sunday, May 10th, and there will be a week break between rookie minicamp and the start of Steeler OTAs. On Monday, May 18th, will be the first OTA. The Steelers will go through six of them during the month of May, between Monday, May 18th and Friday, May 29th, and then four more OTAs after the mandatory minicamp on June 2nd, 3rd, and 4th. They will go Monday the 8th, Tuesday the 9th, Thursday the 11th, and Friday the 12th. Then about a month and a half off, a little over a month, Brian, maybe 6 weeks or so, if my math serves me right, before training camp in La Trobe at St. Vincent College in late July.
1: And we'll talk about all of it here on Steelers Nation Radio. We'll, you know, we previewed rookie minicamp. We'll have a lot more to preview come OTAs. And then, you know, next week we can discuss what we learned or maybe didn't learn at rookie minicamp, and you know, what I can get out of there from some of the new guys. It, you know, it's tough to glean too much from observing one day of what amounts to a very fundamental football practice. We still haven't seen the numbers yet for the rookies too. So that'll be exciting news for fans once that's all released as well.
0: Yeah, we'll go over that and a lot more coming up next week here on The Standard. That's going to do it for The Steelers Standard for this week. Brian, enjoy.
1: Something more definitive even on the Aaron Rodgers front, Ed. Knock
0: How about
1: on wood.
0: That? We're flirting with that idea as we record this here at the end of the week.
1: So close. And you've been twisting in the wind. Just when you're out, they pull you back in.
0: That's it. About a week ago here on The Standard, I pivoted and said, let's just roll with Will Howard and Drew Aller. Let's see what happens. But I've never disagreed with this statement, Brian. Aaron Rodgers definitely gives you the best shot next year.
1: Now you're pivoting back. You're like Hakeem Olajuwon in the low post. You're doing the dream shake here on Aaron Rodgers.
0: I just keep going back and forth as the story tells me what to do. He's Brian Bacco. I'm Ed Troop. That's going to do it for the Steelers Standard for today and this week. We appreciate you listening. And again, next week we'll recap Steelers mandatory mini camp that is for the rookies this upcoming weekend. So Brian will be there and we'll get his thoughts on what he sees and what he uncovers this upcoming weekend. We thank you for listening here on Steelers Nation Radio, part of the Steelers Audio Network.
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8: It is fun to imagine that Drew Aller is going to turn into a franchise quarterback, that Will Hart is going to turn into a franchise quarterback. But, Chris, you really are imagining when you do that. I'm trying to do the Paul Rudd and Walk Hard version of imagine when you're playing the Beatles, John Lennon. But when you are fantasizing about that, at some point, if you are a logical football fan, if you follow this sport even loosely, you know how much of a stretch that is, right? To have that lottery ticket hit. I mean, there's a reason why we know all the names off the top of our head, because there's so few names. Brock Purdy, Tom Brady, Russell Wilson, Dak Prescott, like bang, bang, bang, bang, bang. I just nail them all because they're few and far between. And Chris, you look at the teams right now and who their starting quarterbacks were last year, okay?
9: Yeah.
8: New England Patriots, that was a first-round pick. Buffalo Bills, that was a first-round pick. Miami Dolphins, that was a first-round pick. New York Jets, that was a first-round pick. And Justin Fields, Steelers had a first-round pick. The Ravens had a first-round pick. The Bengals had a first-round pick. Wow. The Browns technically had a first-round pick because Joe Flacco was their starting quarterback at the beginning of last year. And Deshaun Watson. Yeah, so two first-round picks. Yeah. In Cleveland, Jacksonville, first-round pick. Houston, first-round pick. Indianapolis Colts, first-round pick. Tennessee Titans, first-round pick. Denver, first-round pick. Los Angeles Chargers, first-round pick. Kansas City Chiefs, first-round pick. The Las Vegas Raiders. Right now, they're going to have the number one overall pick.
9: Yeah.
8: Kirk Cousins, not a first-round pick. I guess he's going to start. He's one of the outliers. Geno Smith, second-round pick. Yeah, there you go. Eagles, second-round pick. Okay, so they start to, you know, get a little bit of an anomaly. But everybody's out on that second-round pick right now. Everybody's saying maybe he's not the guy. Yeah. Maybe he's not the long-term solution at the quarterback position. Dallas Cowboys, there's not a first-round pick. There's your true outlier that you want to hold up now is your Dak Prescott in Dallas. Washington Commanders, first-round pick. New York Giants, first-round pick. Chicago Bears, first-round pick. Green Bay Packers, first-round pick. Vikings, first-round pick. Lions, first-round pick. First-round pick, number one overall pick. Panthers, number one overall pick. Buccaneers, number one overall pick. Not theirs, but somebody else's. The Falcons, first-round pick with Michael Penix. Saints, not a first-round pick. They might have something there with Taysom Hill. Seahawks, former first-round pick.
9: Chuck.
8: The Rams, former number one overall pick. The Niners, Mr. Irrelevant.
9: But during a draft when they drafted.
8: But they also drafted in the first round. They picked Trey Lance.
9: Yeah.
8: And then the Cardinals, they're just completely in purgatory right now. So they don't even count as a team as far as I'm concerned. But Chris, I mean, you said three times while I was going through that exercise, and I wanted it to sound ridiculous as I kept doing it. It's wild. Like, you got to pick in the first round.
9: I think there's something to, and I think a lot of it is because quarterbacks get overdrawn.

0: drafted because you need it. If you think there's any chance somebody's going to be a first, like this year, Ty Simpson, right? Most people's big boards, for what they're worth, and they are, or something, they're worth more, you know, Mel Kiper's, Todd McShay, whoever you want to pick, Daniel Jeremiah, Ty Simpson was in that 30 to 40 range. You know, if you just rank the players 1 to 100 or whatever, 1 to 50, 1 to however you want, 500, you had to go. In terms of talent, and even Mendoza wasn't, well, some people did have him number one, but quarterbacks always get a little bit higher. That's just the nature because you need them. They're so important to everybody. So I think the guys like a Ty Simpson or a Jackson Dart or, you know, the late in the first round, people, you know, and then the fifth year option thing plays a role a lot of times where you want to make sure you get a first round pick. So I think that's part of this phenomenon. And then every year, teams looking for franchise quarterbacks, and everybody to a point is looking for a franchise quarterback, but some teams aren't because they have them.
1: Yeah.
0: You know, they're the supply and demand kind of, and they all, everybody tries to get in the first round, and then after that, it's kind of just the leftover. So even when you get to the third round, somebody taking like flyers, things like that, or Russell Wilson's 4 foot tall, that's why he, you know, he was an outlier, but, you know, there was a good reason for that. So I think there's a lot, you can, those are kind of the reasons why this phenomenon happens, I think, but it mostly just comes down to that. Franchise quarterbacks are so coveted, and they're really hard to get, that you're going to spend a first-round pick if you think there's any. Yeah. It's not like, oh, I get a franchise receiver, and I'll wait till round two. No, if you need a quarterback and he's there, you're not going to wait till round two.
1: Take him in the first round.
0: Yeah. You're going to do it.
1: And when you pick a quarterback in the first round, you give him that leash, right?
0: Yeah,
1: like,
0: that's
1: you're going
0: to
1: give him opportunity, and other teams, like Justin Fields for the Jets last year, other teams are going to give him the opportunity to keep taking a stab at that to see if he'll be that starter. But the Steelers are trying, well, they have a first-round pick, technically, as their quarterback if Rodgers comes back, but they're trying to find that franchise quarterback the Dallas Cowboy route, right? The Washington R-word team back in their day when they had Kirk Cousins, right? In a draft, by the way, that they took a quarterback with the second overall pick and Robert Griffin III, and he busted out because of the injury
2: that
1: happened.
2: That's crazy how that happened.
1: And then they end up with the quarterback in the fourth round, which was with Kirk Cousins. So the Steelers are trying to hit

0: camping.
1: Yeah, I guess probably the best way to do it, I looked at, it's been way, this is longer than the Wheel of Thousand Questions, I think. There's been 35, since the year 2000, so we're talking a quarter century of drafts now, not counting, I guess a little over a quarter of a year, for 26 drafts, you can be real particular. And since the turn of the century, quote unquote, and there's been 35 quarterbacks taken in the third round. And it's been, I think maybe one of the best ways to put it is, one of the easiest ways to slot it is that the number six quarterback of those 35, the sixth best, and this is not a knock on the guy, but it kind of is. Mason Rudolph is the sixth best third-round quarterback, I think, almost unambiguously. And I'll give you the...
0: Give me number seven, just so we know who he just beat out.
1: Well, okay. I don't have...
0: Throw a name out there that you think would be below him, just to put him in a good place. Give us a name.
1: I have my in terms of I don't know where we're
0: lying. Do you have a number five?
1: We got like Davis Mills, Mike Lynn. He's in the Colt McCoy, Trent Edwards.
0: Oh my God, are you kidding
1: me? The guys that will be right behind Mason Rudolph.
0: This is the company he's keeping.
1: Whiters, Josh McCown.
0: Isn't McCown a coach now?
1: Yeah. Well, that's the best part of putting it is one of these recent third-round pick quarterbacks, they're more likely to get a good head coach than you are a good quarterback.
0: It's O'Connell, isn't it?
1: Kevin O'Connell,
0: yeah.
1: Yes.
0: He was the Patriots' backup for a little bit, wasn't he?
1: He was a 2008 third-round pick, and really, outside
0: of... He was a third-round pick?
1: Yes, I didn't realize
0: that. I thought he was like a seventh-round guy.
1: I didn't realize that either. So, outside of Russell Wilson, who we're very familiar with here.
0: Yeah, he's like the...
1: And he's borderline Hall of Famer.
0: The standard bearer when it comes to this,
1: he won a Super Bowl. He was a longtime starter, okay? The second best, from my view, and I think it's pretty obvious, is Matt Schaub. You remember Matt Schaub of the Houston Texans? A long time, probably started for a decade, okay, in this league.
0: The Steelers want more and their fans want more out of Drew Aller, but like if Aller turns into Matt Schaub, I cannot in good conscience say that's a bad pick in the third round. Schaub was not a bad pick.
1: Yeah.
0: I know he didn't. Was it Atlanta before Houston?
1: That's right. It was Atlanta.
0: And he wasn't anything
1: there.
0: That's right. But he played well for the Texans for a few years.
1: Yeah, he ended up traded to the Texans and became a starter there. After that, the drop off for number one to Russ Wilson, number two, Matt Schaub. After that, there's a drop off to guys that aren't even really starters, but they became starters. And one of them, I'll show you, number three, you'll obviously be a name you recognize for a very specific reason. But there's three guys but they all three come with asterisks being starters.
0: Is Matt Schaub the most unsuspecting quarterback that you've ever seen in your life?
1: Know,
0: like that dude's selling insurance to me or something like that. Like, he's teaching third grade math.
1: Because like Houston Texans quarterbacks are very nondescript. It's kind of like
0: he's perfect for that.
1: Yeah, just like, you know, you're there. The third best, and this is subjective by my view, but again, I listed the guys below Mason Rudolph, right? That you wouldn't put above Mason Rudolph or certainly above these guys. The third best third round pick quarterback in the past 25 years is Nick Foles. Okay, Nick Foles won a Super Bowl, as we all know.
0: He's a bit of a weird one.
1: Yes, he is a weird one. It's hard to define, but
0: he's not a quote unquote good quarterback, like franchise level quarterback.
1: He only had two seasons in his career where he started the majority of his team's games.
0: Yeah.
1: Okay. And that wasn't even
0: the Super Bowl year, correct? Because Wentz was hurt late in the year.
1: He never started more than 11 games in a season. Okay. So I don't know how you can even call him a starter, but he won a Super Bowl, so I want to give him the credit for that.
0: Not only did he win a Super Bowl, he also is the record holder for most touchdown passes in a game. He's tied. Like, you know, there's like eight of those guys that are tied there with the seven touchdown passes. Yeah. He's one of them.
1: So he's like one of the weirdest
0: evals in NFL history.
1: So I didn't know where the rank of third, because number four is Jacoby Brissett, the aforementioned Jacoby Brissett,
0: who's still in the league.
1: Yeah, he's starting games. He's never been like you look at. I kind of look at it. It's like he's started now. It's seven seasons. He's started more than half his team games, or no, sorry, four seasons. That's what it is. But one of them is with the Browns. Doesn't count. One of them is when Luck retired on the eve of the season, and he was the backup and had to start. Okay,
0: he just, like handed him the football.
1: Yeah, you didn't have a choice. One of them was last year whenever Kyler Murray flamed out and he kind of became, and I guess he's kind of their starter now, although
0: he's like holding in.
1: Yeah.
0: And that's where you have these weird Cardinals-Rodgers rumors starting to pop up too. We're going to get into that a little bit on Friday's episode of things. Maybe the Wheel will ask us a question about that too a little bit later, but how am I supposed to know that the Wheel is a self-aware deity itself?
1: Yeah,
0: it chooses the questions, not me. Brissett thing with the Cardinals is really weird, like how he's trying to get the bag, but you're not really a starter. I'm trying to debate in my head who had a better career, Nick Foles or Jacoby Brissett. It's obviously Nick Foles, right? Because the highs are the freaking highs of his, but Jacoby Brissett is still in the league.
1: Yeah.
0: Like, he's still a quarterback.
1: He's probably
0: a more consistent quarterback.
1: You'd rather have Foles' career, obviously. He won a Super Bowl. Here's that moment you never forget. Like, he won a Super Bowl, starting quarterback in

0: Super Bowl.
1: Yeah, but Brissett's more consistent.
0: But even like, yeah, even that next year, you probably would have rather signed Brissett to be, if you were the Steelers or whoever.
1: He's got more stable, yeah.
0: Yeah, you'd rather have him as your quarterback. So I'd probably, but I you know, but the other
1: way. Either way, 3-4 right there.
0: And then number five is another huge asterisk that I probably shouldn't be number five. But again, it shows, I'd probably put him above Mason Rudolph. So it's is Malik Willis, who starts like three career starts. Like, and he's signed to be a starter. So I'm going to give him credit for signed to be a starter, but he's not a starter. But the point, underlying point is
1: you
0: that.
1: You want to talk about a nest just not being there. He went to Miami, and then there's no one to throw the ball to and protect.
0: They've almost stripped away the nest on purpose.
1: Yeah. Because, and he might not be a failure of a quarterback. He just went to the terrible situation. I remember when we were talking about the Malik Willis sweepstakes, and I was like, he should be picky. Like, he should really try to maybe take some less money for a better situation. No, he went right to South Beach. He went right for the fun. Yeah. Ah, my microphone! He went right for the fun and the partying and the no teammates around him.
0: Yeah, it seems like that's not going to end well for him. But the underlying point is that other than Russell Wilson, I mean, the high end of the past quarter century of data, this is not just like recent, is, you know, your Schaub, okay, but then you drop off to a Foles, Brissett, Willis, Mason Rudolph type. I mean, I can go through some of these names. I mean, there's 35. I don't know if we could throw all of them. But recent, like last year, Jalen Milroe, who was already like disappeared. He was on the Super Bowl champion.
1: Remember there was like that outside shot where it was like, this could be the Jalen Hurts for the Seahawks, and he's going to end up taking over for Darnold soon. Like, Darnold will die as Seattle Seahawk now. Yeah.
0: And Dylan Gabriel, which we saw that.
1: So that's, we know how that
0: that's
1: went.
0: Last
1: yeah.
0: year's example. There were none taken in 2024 in the third round, 2023. Hendon Hooker. This is the guy that should be in his prime right now, his fourth NFL season. It's Hendon Hooker.
1: You know what? Is the third round kind of a hotbed for like the uber talented quarterbacks that like you sweat? You're like, oh, maybe we can mold this clay.
0: That's a good point.
1: Because Aller fits that bill too.
0: That's an excellent point. Probably is.
1: Because Hooker was the same way coming out of Tennessee.
0: That's an excellent point. You're like, well, if it doesn't work out, it's a third round pick. It hurts, but it's not like you can't use a premium pick.
1: It's not
0: a
1: first round pick. It's not a second round pick even, so why not?
0: That's an excellent point. That's probably where a lot of these guys fall. 2022, the famous Kenny Pickett draft, then the guys that were thought to be first rounders, Desmond Ridder.
1: Well, that's Malik Willis now. And he kind of fits that mold of like, okay, super potential here. Is there something there? Can we get blood from this rock?
0: Yeah, Matt Corral was totally bombed out.
1: It's blood from the stone, by the way.
0: Yeah, well, stone, rock.
1: Rocks and stones are the same.
0: I didn't want to correct it. The net year of 2021, Kellen Mond and Davis Mills.
1: Okay, those guys just suck. Although Davis Mills has played some games.
0: But he's a good, I put him in the category of
1: good backup.
0: Reliable back. In my subjective breakdowns, there's only one above average starter, and that's Russell Wilson. Two legit starters, four quote unquote starters. And then I had backups. I don't know. I broke this up.
1: Rudolph's got to be a backup. Right?
0: Rudolph is a reliable backup. There's 1, 2, 3, 4, 5, 6, 7, 8 reliable backups.
1: You guys should see this chart. It's color coded. Yeah, there's like purples and yellows and greens and blues. Beautiful. It's really cool.
0: It's my baby. It really is. 2017, again.
1: I mean, publish this on the Trib at least so people can actually see it.
0: Look at the color coding and everything. Davis Webb, and our guy who's going to be a head coach.
1: That's right.
0: 2017. Wasn't that long ago?
1: Where's he at right now, Davis Webb? Still with Broncos? Did he stay with Denver? He didn't get hired this cycle,
0: did he?
1: He
0: went to the Raiders, didn't he? To be their coordinator?
1: To be the coordinator.
0: Yeah.
1: I don't think he got hired. He was getting looks as potentially the...
0: Oh, no, he's the Broncos.
1: Offensive coordinator for the Broncos. Okay, he's the Broncos. Sorry. He was looking at head coaching jobs.
0: Yeah.
1: But I think people were like, you need to be an OC first.
0: Yeah. So I think he's a future. So again, it'll underscore
1: the
0: point.
1: Oh, he's a riser for sure.
0: You're much more likely to get a future head coach than a future starting quarterback.
1: Well, O'Connell is the shining example there because he's literally a top five coach in the NFL right now.
0: Yeah. So you've gotten better coaches by his CJ Beathard. There's Brissett. Cody Kessler.
1: Beathard still sneaks around every once in a while.
0: I put him in the kind of the
1: reliable backup category. Yeah.
0: Kessler flamed out. Then 2015, you're starting to guys I don't even remember. Garrett Grayson, Sean Mannion.
1: That's made up. Garrett Grayson's made up. I remember Sean Mannion. He played for Oregon State.
0: Yeah. Okay. There's none in 2014. 2013 was Mike Glennon. Remember him? He had a long neck.
1: Glennon. Frank Caliendo has a great, when he does John Gruden, Glennon, when he goes into the Raiders camp. But yeah, also remember Mike Glennon for beating the Steelers' ass when he was on the Bears? Was it the Bears or the Bucks? I think it was the Bucks, actually, that Mike Glennon beat the Steelers.
0: That's right, yeah. I think he might have done it a couple times.
1: Was it both?
0: I think it was both. Yeah,
1: was
0: it
1: the Bears and the Bucks that Mike Glennon beat the Steelers? Yes, God.
0: Yeah.
1: Oh, God.
0: Yeah, he was the Steelers' kryptonite there for a while. The 2012 draft, who had three quarterbacks taken the top eight, but they were Luck, Robert Griffin III, and Tannehill. All right, I guess that's not
1: all of those
0: terrible.
1: Are kind of good picks. Luck, and then Griffin got hurt.
0: Weeded by the Browns later.
1: He was 40 years old.

0: Yeah. But then the best third round, and then Osweiler in the second round that year, but the best third round class of quarterbacks in NFL history had Russell Wilson and Nick Foles in the same class. So maybe two of the best anymore.
1: To put a nice bow on things here, you have one example of it being the franchise quarterback, of it being the nailed on Hall of Fame guy. Now, we're cherry picking the third round here, but that's what we should do because Aller was a third round pick. You expand to the fourth round, you'll grab Dak Prescott, right? Yeah. You expand to the sixth round, you'll grab Tom Brady, Kirk Cousins in the fourth or fifth.
0: Yeah.
1: You grab the seventh round, you'll get Brock Purdy. But you're not like all of a sudden just like, oh, the third round is the anomaly. Once you get to the fourth round, there's like 10 Hall of Famers that have been picked at that point. It's once you get past round two, man, it really just
0: Matt Schaub's the second. He made two Pro Bowls and he led the league in passing one year, which surprises me.
1: If Drew Aller turns into Matt Schaub, people out there are not going to want to hear this. Yeah. If he turns into Matt Schaub, that is a great pick by the Steelers. I mean, that is a how long did he start for the Houston Texans as their quote unquote star? That's like almost over half a decade of being the starter, right?
0: Yeah. He. I mean, his career lasted. It literally lasted 17 years overall. He was seven years for the Texans.
1: Yeah,
0: he started 88 games. And
1: almost a full decade of being a quarterback for a franchise. That's, dare I say, a franchise quarterback.
0: Exactly, yeah. And they were playoff teams. I know they never won a Super Bowl or anything, but they were playoff teams in that time.
1: Defense helped a lot, but
0: I mean, he led the league in passing one year, though. I mean, he made the Pro Bowl. I mean, 47.
1: Andre Johnson was a nice target.
0: That's a good nest. That's a good nest.
1: Arian Foster. There was some nest stuff there.
0: But they, you know, they he had some winning record, 12-4 one year with the Texans. Look at that! I'm sure they lost in the first round.
1: You want him to be Russell Wilson, but I would honestly sign up in blood for Matt Schaub right now.
0: Yeah, if you get Matt Schaub,
1: if your third round pick is a 7-year starter that goes 12-4 one season and leads the league in passing yards, what the hell are we doing here?
0: Exactly. So that's probably and you build a nest around him. You Steelers have a good, you know, they build a good defense. They've been pretty good doing that. Then you have a team.
1: That's the other thing. We're not the Texans. We can complete that build even better than the Texans are. Although the Texans are a pretty good organization. They've come into this league and become a very well-run team.
0: Yeah, they had that span of about a half a decade until C.J. Stroud showed up, where they weren't going through coaches every year. They were kind of, but other than that, they've been.
1: But Deshaun Watson kind of threw him through a big problem. O'Brien and Watson had some really good stability going. For a while.
0: I mean, they were the, for what you want to say about the AFC South, I mean, they were last that division.
1: O'Brien
0: there
1: would get into the playoffs with, like, T.J. Yates's his quarterback.
0: In fact, I think
1: that was one of those years, and Matt Schaub got hurt, and Yates of Hell had to come in.
0: Yates of Hell. I like that. The aforementioned Brock Osweiler, they gave him a big contract to be the answer.
1: That's right. The Texans signed Osweiler after he flamed out in Denver.
0: And that did not go well at all for the Texans.
1: No, but they bounced. They had an opportunity, Chris, to, like, fall into the muck and mire of Jets and Brownsdom. They bounced back big time, and now they're a well run organization. But anyway, there's your third round picks at quarterback. There are your comps as far as the company that Drew Aller keeps, and we'll keep our fingers crossed for a Russell Wilson. But it just seems like, Chris, your most likely scenario here with this guy is a very high end backup that can flirt with being a starter from time to time, but isn't really that quote-unquote reliable starter. That seems to be the mold of these third-round pick quarterbacks, is that high-end backup is where you find those a lot more in the third round than you do starters.
0: Yeah, and if you go by third-round pick level, if you end up with the player like a Jacoby Brissett who could starts and, you know, can fill in and be a good, you know, that kind of thing, then you're in terms of draft value, where you're at, that's where you're getting. Now, obviously, you're trying to hit the home run, and maybe they do, and there's legit, like, objective, legit reason to believe Aller has the tools that can be a star quarterback in the league. It doesn't mean it's going to happen, but it doesn't mean two things can be true. You could say that Aller has a chance to be a good quarterback, and you can also face reality that the odds are against it. All right? I mean, I think you can legitimately make a case here, and I believe it. I'm sold on the fact that you know, you try with the nest, you try with the coaching, you try with working on his footwork, you get Mike McCarthy in the lab with him and everything, and you see what happens, and you take your shot. But at the same time, you have to acknowledge the reality that it's probably the odds are against it working out the way you envision it.
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11: 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Here is former Steeler Plaxico Burress.
12: You know, I was only in college for 2 years. So, you know, my first game, I was still basically a kid. And, you know, you get a chance to go out and play with the likes of, like, you know, Jerome and Cordell, playing against the Baltimore Ravens, and, you know, Ray Lewis and Rod Woodson. Like, these guys are, like, Hall of Famers. And here I am, you know, 24 months removed from graduating high school to playing with guys that I admire and that I looked up to. You know, it's an out-of-body experience because, you know, you don't know whether to go over and ask these guys for the autograph or what, because I was basically still a kid. There's nothing like Sunday morning here. You know, you can feel it and you can smell it. And like, you can't get to the locker room fast enough to put your helmet on and run out on the field and see, you know, the fans swinging those terrible towels. You know, I kind of get goosebumps just thinking about it, you know, how special it was. And, you know, there's 32 teams in this league, and I can't imagine a greater feeling, you know, running out of a tunnel. They live, eat, and breathe football here. And you don't understand it until you

0: leave because you think it's just normal to you because that's all that you know until you go somewhere and you're like, the fans are not the same, but the fans here are the best.
1: The Steelers Legend Series on SNR.
2: I've got a wheel here. It's got 1,000 questions on it. They're like in cool glitter colors too. Like I got glitter markers last night, so like they got all like shiny. Like they look kind of like holographic sports trading cards or something like that. Ooh. So it's really nice wheel. Let's give it a spin. Let's see where it lands, and let's answer some questions. Oh, here we go. Oh, here we go. I like a nice big one to start. Nobody knows. I should have thought of a cooler rhyme to say there.
3: Overland.
2: Do you put any stock into this Arizona Cardinals Aaron Rodgers story? Hey, you were listening to us in that earlier segment. You're not supposed to do that. You're not supposed to eavesdrop like that.
3: Trying to do that.
2: I mean, I think there's some stock into it, but I also don't rule out the fact that like these are one of those stories, Chris, that pops up because it's just like, well, that makes sense, right? Like, with him not committing to the Steelers, with there being the UFA tender applied by the Steelers, with Jerry Dulac coming out on Monday of this week in the Post-Gazette and saying, yeah, you know, the Steelers may be a little bit of a thinning of the patience when it comes to Aaron Rodgers, and he threw out the date May 18th when OTAs are happening as they would like him to have a decision by then. All that happens. Maybe this just pops up because somebody else is kind of reading some tea leaves and going, well, where's another spot for him to land? Like, where could he go? And the Cardinals are really the only one that comes to the top of mind that says, oh, you go there and you mentor Beck. And they're having issues with Brissett's contract. So maybe they say, F Brissett, we're just going to get Aaron Rodgers instead. We'll upgrade and you'll be stuck Brissett on the sidelines. Not literally, because you won't even be on our team. So you'll be stuck on your couch at home. So maybe that's where this happened, or maybe there's legitimate smoke there and that the Cardinals would like to kick the tires when it comes to Rodgers. I don't know, but I do find it interesting that it kind of came out of nowhere, because a lot of the talking point when it came to Rodgers and the Steelers, Chris, was he got nowhere else to go, right? Like, especially when the Vikings got Murray. Then it was like, okay, that whole Vikings fantasy that we've been indulging for 2 years now, that's way out the window this time. So there's no obvious landing spot for him right now. And the only one that I think people can even make sense a little bit is the Arizona Cardinals.
3: In my mind, and maybe I'm wrong on the timeline of this, I think this is all traces back, or all began, or at least the mini firestorm about it or whatever, to the Kendrick Bourne tweet. First of all, it's pretty ballsy. He didn't go in the meeting room with, or in the offensive room or on the practice field with Jacoby Brissett, saying you after active recruiting somebody else to be your quarterback. Seems kind of like awkward, maybe, assuming this the Brissett thing plays out or whatever. I don't know. So, to me, that's where the more of the smoke was from, is when you have one of the Cardinals players sort of publicly making a plea there for Aaron Rodgers. So I think that's kind of where it started, so that gave it oxygen and gas and everything. And once it gets from there, and then it comes a talking point, everybody's like, oh, like, actually it does make a lot of sense. And there are a lot of things you said, and then it all kind of fits together where it does make sense, I guess. Although I don't know, man. I mean, maybe it's just that logo, like the Cardinals. Like, if you're Aaron Rodgers, you're 42, you're gonna play for the Cardinals. Like, I don't know. It just seems like,
2: are you gonna do this again? Are you gonna go now to your fourth team in 5 years? You know what I mean? Like, you're gonna rip the floorboards up once again. I don't know.
3: It just, and
2: you know, with the Steelers, there was the Mike Tomlin connection point last year. And I mean, connection point, not that they had a history together, but like they wanted to at least see how this worked, right? Let's give it a try. Let's do the old roll in the hay together and see if we're compatible or not. And that was the main attractive point for Rodgers there, right? Now this year, you have McCarthy in the fold. So it's like, hey, the old coach that you rolled around the hay with a lot and had a lot of success doing with, he's here now in the fold, and you're familiar with this team. And you're talking about logos on the side of the helmets that don't get much more iconic than that logo on the side of our helmets with those hypocyclids on it. So, like, there is stuff that you could conceivably see Rodgers being attracted to in Pittsburgh. Other than the weather, and maybe throw into Marvin Harrison Jr., Chris, like, what is it about Arizona that you would see him being like, oh boy, let's jump right in? Is it working with a LaFleur that's not Matt LaFleur? Would he find some weird kind of perverse, like, I'm getting one back at Matt by winning?

0: with Mike. Like, I'm going to go with the brother and win with the other. I don't know. I don't know. But I just, there's no real obvious connection points with Arizona. Well, the weather is fantastic, though.
1: The weather's nice. I mean, the summer.
0: You were just
1: like
0: there.
1: The yeah. I mean, yeah, it's nice. It was nice. It's nice in the spring and the fall. I don't think you're going to be in there summer.
0: It's a dry heat. It's That's dry. What you're supposed That's to say. Right. It's like the It's a dry heat.
1: 138. It's funny. It feels like it's 73.
0: It's dry.
1: Now, the Nathaniel Hackett's their coordinator. And we know
0: Oh my God, I forgot about that.
1: Was tight with him.
0: Best friends.
1: Yeah, and he like...
0: Okay, there is a connection point. I'm an idiot and I'm bad at this job. Thanks for picking me up, Chris.
1: All right, well, I just wanted to... Get your coach's name out of my... Get my coach's name out of your mouth. Remember whatever it was... Sean Payton said something about Hackett and they were playing the Jets and Hackett was then, of course, have been fired by the Broncos as the head coach because that was an epic failure with Russell Wilson. And he was the coordinator of the Jets when Aaron Rodgers was there. And Payton took a veiled shot or unveiled shot at Hackett. And Rodgers stepped on the podium. Get my coach's name out of your mouth or something like that. Do you remember what I'm talking about?
0: I do
1: about?
0: Remember exactly what you're talking about. Forgot about Hacks.
1: So that's probably the most obvious why it would appeal most, I guess, to Aaron Rodgers. I don't know. Like, I feel like legacy-wise, and again, I'm sure I'm being sort of biased as a, you know, Steelers, working for Steelers Nation Radio, for the Steelers being this glamour franchise and the Cardinals being one of the dregs of the league in terms of branding, in terms of whatever. And
0: we made sure they weren't going to get off the mat at all by winning that Super Bowl.
1: That's right. That's right.
0: Us.
1: So I stomped them back down. In their
0: ourselves
1: place.
0: Decided to put yes. them in their place.
1: But it's like, I feel like it'd be a sad, it's almost like Rodgers had like, the final moment of his career is going to be like flaming out with the Jets and going 5-12, and then he redeemed himself with the Steelers. And then, like, to go to the, like, I feel like it's not, like, there's, like, the Cardinals, okay, you can make the case, all right, they made a good hire. Maybe it'll work out. I mean, Jeremiah Love, Marvin Harrison starts to, you can make the case that the Cardinals are ascending, and that's fine. But it's also like, man, they could still not, I don't think they're ready this year. And that division, do you think they're going to beat with the 49ers, the Rams, and the Seahawks? I mean, they don't have a chance. We thought we did that thing about fourth place teams that they have a chance. Like, they can't make it through that gauntlet this year. They could have a really good year and still finish 7-10 or something and still not be ready.
0: That's the thing. Like, they're nowhere close.
1: Yeah.
0: They were a 3-win team last year.
1: As a 42-year-old, you don't want to be joining that.
0: No.
1: Right? I mean,
0: and the North is a bear, too. I mean, the Bengals and the Ravens are no easy mountain to climb, but you just climbed it. You just climbed it, and you succeeded. You put your flag on the peak. You ain't winning the West next year if you're the Cardinals. I don't care who dropped. They could even have, like, a prime quarterback get dropped in there, and I would probably still pick the Rams. Like, if you put Burrow on the Cardinals, I might still pick the Rams to beat them and the Seahawks to finish in front of them, too.
1: Yeah, I forget about the Seahawks.
0: Right.
1: They won the freaking Super Bowl.
0: It's the best division in football.
1: Yeah, really. I mean, you have three legit, not fooling yourself, Super Bowl contenders in your division. You have to deal with if you're the Cardinals. So even if you improve yourself by,
0: I think arguably the two best teams in football right now on paper are Seattle and LA.
1: Yeah,
0: like you're looking at the same division.
1: I think at the end of last season
0: that was kind of a de facto Super Bowl last year.
1: Yeah, and we certainly played out that way, judging by
0: the actual Super Bowl.
1: we played that out exactly how it played out exactly how we thought or we said. But so I don't know what the path is for the Cardinals. Even get to the playoffs, even if you get a really good quarterback, I feel like it had the potential then to be like this, like a sad end. You know what I mean? Like, I don't know what his personality, you never know what's going through his mind. I feel like you got to think about your legacy, and I feel like to end your career, you know, going, you know, whatever, 6-11 with the Arizona Cardinals just seems like a, you know, a forgettable way to kind of go out, but, you know, I don't know. Yeah, I think it all traces back to the receiver, Kendrick Bourne, reaching out to him. I think that's, this actually, on some level, makes some sense, especially if the Brissett thing does get ugly. I guess you can make the case that they're one of the few teams that doesn't have a starting quarterback. Well, they have Minshew as the other veteran
0: kind of
1: backup. Yeah. Minshew, I'd put him in that. If he was what, a sixth round pick,
0: I think, something like that. He might not have even been drafted. Round pick seems to be right, though.
1: If he was a third round pick, he'd go into my he'd be below Mason Rudolph on the backup category.
0: He is Jacoby Brissett. Like, they're the exact same player.
1: True. I guess they have another option, but either way, it's not an ideal option for sure, to say the least.
0: Round six.
1: So I guess the Cardinals, if you go by every team in terms of their quarterback, or at least what I'm not saying they're in good shape or whatever, any of the other team, but if you had to rank teams of what their plan is for 2026, if the Brissett thing kind of goes awry, and even counting Brissett, to be honest with you, you know, it's a team that needs a starting quarterback. So I guess in that sense, it makes

0: makes sense.
1: It's an option just by definition.
0: It has to be an option,
1: But I also don't think that if you're on Rodgers, who knows? And, you know, the appeal of Hackett or whatever, and Marvin Harrison Jr. could break out, and Trey McBride, you have some weapons, and you have Love now.
0: You have Love now, yeah.
1: So there are some weapons there, but I still don't think team success is necessarily realistic for you for this season.
0: No, it's not on the horizon for the Cardinals at all. Quick spin of the wheel.
1: Hey, I just hit Marlo too, by the way.
0: The Cardinals? Oh, yes. Well, then he should go.
1: Oh, yeah.
0: We forgot about that. Right. That's the connection point right there. Which of the Steelers' 2026 draft picks is the most NFL ready to start in week one?
1: Jeremy Bernard, I guess, I would say. You know, the only reason I might not go with, because Ihonatour,
0: I don't think Ihonatour is the answer to this question.
1: Yeah, I don't think so either. He still might prove himself.
0: I don't think he's the answer to this question. Yeah.
1: You know, the fact that Dunker's been a tackle and is moving positions.
0: That's the only thing that gives me pause. Yeah, like, exactly. If he was a guard at Iowa last year, that dude would be plug and play.
1: Yes.
0: Like, he would start right now.
1: I would answer that. That's the only reason it gives me, whenever Bernard, in terms of playing SEC football for Alabama.
0: You're asking him to be a number three.
1: Yes.
0: Not anything more than that.
1: If he can step in into the role and just do that, and that's kind of almost, he wasn't the game-breaking playmaker for them either. You know what I'm saying? Like,
0: Williams is better, yeah.
1: He kind of steps into his role as it is, so he's already been doing it. So the fact that Dunker has to change position, I think he can do it, and I think he probably
0: middle of the year he'll be the starter.
1: But if you had asked me who the most at this moment who I'd go with, I'd say Bernard.
0: Dunker might even start week one and just, swimmingly transition to that guard spot.
1: Yeah, I think it's
0: not going to hold that against him, but... Because he's a mall, he's like a barroom brawler, and like that's a big part of playing guard. I think that's why McCormick was so successful being thrown into the fire, because worst case scenario, I'm just going to push bodies around. Like, I'm just going to be a run-blocking beast, and that's what McCormick does well. And I think Dunker's going to be great at it too, but that's the only holdup I have for Dunker being the answer to this question, is because he is making that transition. Can I cheat a little bit here, and can I go with a Ouijen? Because technically, as a return specialist, he will be the starter as the punter and the kick returner.
1: He's probably the most plug-and-play for a role of anybody in the...
0: And let me just tease the segment that we're going to do on Friday's show when it comes to Ouijen, Chris, the fourth-round pick. He better be one of the best returners in football this year. And I really do view that pick kind of in the same light as you taking a kicker or a punter in the draft. Because he is so specifically for that role. You use a fourth-round pick for that. If he's just getting you back to like the 30 on kickoffs, or like barely getting you towards midfield on punts, not housing any of them, that's a bad pick.
1: Yeah.
0: And that's a lot of pressure to put on him. But at the same time, if you're specifically going to be specialized like that, you better be one of the best at that speciality.
1: Yeah, because it seems like, and who knows, I'm sure the Steelers aren't closing the door. They're going to try to install him in the offense and see if he can be part, give him a chance to prove he can be part of the offense, I guess is the best way of putting it. But, let's face it, Iowa isn't exactly, stocked with playmakers on offense, right? You might be familiar with Iowa's offense. So the fact that he couldn't crack Iowa's offense leads me to believe that it would be foolish to assume that he can just all of a sudden do it in the NFL. So you're right. He's going to be that. And
0: you took him in the fourth round.
1: Yeah.
0: So he better.
1: Yeah, exactly.
0: He doesn't have to be Hester, right? Yeah, he doesn't have to be Dante Hall. Remember that guy for the Chiefs? I used to have a Dante Hall jersey. Yeah, he was awesome.
1: Yeah, he was badass.
0: But he's got to be one of the top five, six returners
1: and
0: the
1: handle
0: league.
1: Both duties and be above that. If even as a rookie, if he's above average at both them and you can do both.
0: No muffs. For the love of God, no muffs.
1: Yeah, that's what.
0: You should be Mr. Sticky Hands back there.
1: Yes, that's what. Yeah, you got to be that. And you want to have, consistently, no negative plays. Even one touchdown.
0: You can't ask for more than that.
1: Yeah.
0: But let's return one of the kickoffs to the 50.
1: Yeah.
0: You know what I mean?
1: Yeah.
0: Let's take a punt to the opponent's 30, set us into field goal range already.
1: It's hard to define game-changing play, but, game-altering plays or momentum-changing plays. Yeah, you're right. Just get one. Yeah, you get to the midfield after a team marches down, scores a touchdown, kind of flip the field for you, get a little momentum back, things like that. I think that it can be a valuable pick, but you're right. If he's not, then you're right. That's an overdraft at that point. I mean, you went out, you targeted, and you see it, and that's, you trust your evaluation that you can be that. But, it's like if he's in the sixth round, it's like, okay, you took your shot, whatever. But fourth, they're still around where you can get good, starting caliber players, other for offense or defense, other positions too. So,
0: all right, quick spin here to end.

0: Aaron Rodgers returns.
1: Oh, geez.
0: Which quarterback is now the odd man out?
1: I thought that was the question. I'm like, it's like the evergreen question of our times. Like, the wheel is like, is Aaron Rodgers going to return?
0: No, it's a statement. Aaron Rodgers has returned.
1: Yeah.
0: Which quarterback is now the odd man out?
1: Wow. See, I'm going to...
0: Dun, dun, dun, dun, dun, dun, dun, dun, dun. I don't know. I feel like I should add some dramatic music to it.
1: I know. I'm going to say Mason Rudolph.
0: Yes, that I think is the answer, yeah. And it's so not Steelers, but I think we all have to remember these are kind of new Steelers. Yeah. It's a new head coach. The old head coach liked to have that really strong backup, especially because you don't want to punt on a season, and Aaron Rodgers is 42 years old. He gets hurt. Mason Rudolph comes in. He keeps your season afloat. Mike McCarthy might not subscribe to that philosophy so much. Mike McCarthy might think, I got one of these kids that can take over, and hopefully his thinking might be, well, if I hand the keys off to Aller or Howard and they don't even show any sign of keeping the season afloat, I kind of know my answer about these quarterbacks now. So I think you're right. I think it would be Rudolph if this scenario breaks out.
1: Yeah, I mean, it's not going to be Aller. You know,
0: Aller is the safest quarterback on the roster.
1: Exactly.
0: Right now.
1: Yeah, there's no way he's not going to make
0: it. He's McCarthy's pick.
1: Yeah, so he's for sure on the team this year. So it becomes a Howard or Rudolph question. And obviously, there has to be some degree of comfort that they feel that. That one of those two could step in, talking about Howard or Aller.
0: And it would be Howard. Backup. Howard would end up being the second to Rodgers to start the season. And I think you would have Howard to get in there as a backup, as opposed to Aller being the backup.
1: You're probably right, yeah.
0: Although, Aller would be that third string developmental guy.
1: Although I think the best case scenario for the Steelers' future is Aller blows you away over the summer.
0: Of course.
1: And he's good enough to be the number two. And if he's good enough to be number two now, that's probably a good time.
0: Yes.
1: But in terms of predicting the future and predicting what it would be, yes, I would say at this point, Howard's the number two, Aller's the number three. But there's a way it could play out. But, yeah, because you can't go into the season if you don't trust Howard to be the backup, right? Because you're going to have to – I mean, it's a smart for any team to assume. I mean, how many quarterbacks start 17 games in a given season? It just doesn't happen.
0: Right.
1: You're talking about a 42-year-old or whatever. Last year, he missed one game. That's fine. It's still one game, right? I mean, who knows how that plays out? Rudolph wasn't great in that game. You know, you want to make sure you have a capable backup to be able to, I mean, that could be the difference between the playoffs and, you know, win a division. Who knows what that is? That one game means a lot. You know, it isn't one game. It might be three games, and that could tank your whole season if you don't have a backup quarterback you can trust. Whenever, generally speaking, Rudolph, you know, generally, although I just made an example, he lost the game, generally will kind of hold the fort and, you know, and at least keep you afloat.
0: Now, there is, I guess, a scenario that could arise where someone gets an injury, right?
1: Well, yes.
0: And then you just stash. I think they wouldn't hesitate to any one of these guys gets injured, stashing them on that IR and kind of doing what they did with Howard last year with somebody else. If it's Rudolph who gets hurt, maybe there's a little bit of a maybe we just move on from him kind of vibe going on there. He's the one that would be a little bit different, but like a Howard or an Aller, God forbid, injury happens, and then it kind of makes their decision for them, and you just approach it like you did it with Howard last year. But that being said, like, you can't pull... I was joking, I think it was with Brian Bacco, our colleague here on Steelers Nation Radio. He does the Steelers Standard with Ed Troop. I was joking with him hosting Madden yesterday, like, do you do the old Dangerfield, right? Like the Al Chervik, oh, my arm, what has this buffoon done now? And fake the injury. God, it's terrible that I said that, but like, you know what I mean? Like, lean into maybe, oh, it's still a little bit sore to kind of keep the quarterbacks. But what's the value in that, Chris? Because the quarterback that's on, he can't do anything. Like Howard, last year Howard could barely develop. He just sat around with a clipboard and watched the practices. He couldn't actually take snaps until later in the season. So it's not like you go, oh, my arm, and then he's the red shirt at, you know, the University of Texas where he's taking all these snaps in practice all of a sudden. Like, he's just watching. So, like, that's not really a realistic route to be like, well, kind of an injury a little bit. And then he just can kind of become a redshirt. No, he's not allowed to play.
1: Yeah, the only scenario where that would be of, I don't know, benefits the right word, or be work out well for the, is if, say, Rudolph has a minor injury in the final preseason game, and they're like, oh, they're happy with the two young quarterbacks. Okay, Rudolph can start the year on IR. And he has the, you know, the 4-week thing he has to go. And then it's like week five comes, like, well, you know, we don't want to put our Howard through waivers or whatever. Rudolph, Mason, just keep rehabbing. And then, like, what, God forbid, Rodgers has an injury. And all of a sudden, he keeps saying, oh, Mason's close. And all of a sudden, Mason comes back to
0: so
1: practice.
0: Just
1: amazing.
0: Injured quarterbacks to the hospice out of the hospice and all that stuff.
1: So that's a very specific scenario. I think that's the way you could see it play out. But
0: look at what we just had to do to get all four on the team.
1: Yes,
0: you know what I mean? So someone's going to have to be the odd wild, man. I think Rudolph makes sense.
1: Yeah, and all the way around, and that's a good thing because that means that to some degree, Howard's impressed you, and you feel some level of comfort that Aller.
0: You could put him out there in a game. Yeah.
1: Yes, and the same to a lesser degree or a certain degree that Aller the same way. That you're two young guys, you feel like you can get through a season as you know, one of them having to play a decent amount at some point in the season.
0: When we come back, got some news in regards to the Stripes, the Zebras, the refs. So we'll talk about that to wrap up today's show. It's Tom Offerman and Chris Adamski on the Steelers Blitz on Steelers Nation Radio, part of the Steelers Audio Network.
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2: It's another edition of the Steelers Legend Series. John Stallworth.
9: I'll often ask myself and even ask guys that I play with him about the Steeler type player. Did we draft those type players, or would they come into the environment and become immersed in an environment and it becomes a part of them? I don't know which one it was, but I think that the fact that we blended so well together as a team, that we went through some difficult times as a team, helped us. You know, people look at those years that we won the Super Bowls over that 6 or 7 year span, and they think,

0: everything was all rosy, but we had issues. We were just tight enough, close enough to get through that. We had the leadership and on the field and within the coaching staff to get over things like that, to get through those difficult situations. When you play, you don't think about history. You think about today and what you got to do today. You don't think about what's going to happen after you're gone, how this team is going to be looked at, or how you're going to be looked at years from now. You think about today and doing the job you have to do today and being the best you could possibly be today. I was drafted in the fourth round, and I got a phone call, I think, from Myron Cope, to tell me I'd been drafted by the Steelers. And Myron asked me a few questions, and that was it. I mean, there was, I hung the phone up, and I called my mom and told her I'd been drafted. Looking back on it, kind of comical that it would be Myron Cope that gave me a call.
1: And right down the middle of the field went John Stallworth.
0: The personal relationships, I think, stand out in my mind more than anything. Those relationships built with teammates and friends and things that you grow from and you learn from, those are the big moments. Those are the times that when I think back over 14 years in Pittsburgh, those are things that really come to mind.
2: The Steelers Legend Series on SNR.

0: undercurrent story, underlying story with the NFL this offseason that have not been paying, people have not been paying too much attention to, Chris, but it is a extremely significant one, is what's going on with the stripes, the zebras, you know, the referees in this labor dispute that they are engaged in when it comes to the NFL, so much so that wasn't there like a rule put in the owners' meeting about oversight? Specifically with replacement refs in mind, that New York can buzz down and be like,
1: you're an idiot. That was definitely a hold. Or no, that was
2: get
1: a pass.
2: Out of here, college guy.
0: Right? Like, they wrote that into this year's rule book because they were looking with an eye on the horizon of, we might have replacement refs this year. And do you remember replacement refs in 2012? Do you remember that
2: Rodgers
0: season?
2: Does.
0: I was just going to say Seahawks, Packers. It was a Hail Mary, right? Towards the end of the end zone. And it was the Seahawks who did it, was it not?
2: That's right.
0: And Russell Wilson was the one who completed it.
2: Maybe I confused my Steelers veteran quarterback.
0: I'm a freshman in college in 2012. I'm watching this game, and who would have known that in 14 years' time, I'm watching the two future Steelers quarterbacks duel each other out. And they're at by the way, it's 2012, so they're at the peak of their level right now. Like, they're the best quarterbacks in football. But I'll never forget that kind of Hail Mary touchdown pass rule. The image that stands in everybody's mind is the one ref with the touchdown and the one ref with the incomplete sign at the exact same time.
2: Yeah, that was the fact they, I wondered if that rule they put it in was one part like sort of a subtle, I don't want to say warning shot or whatever toward the officials and their union and everything to say like, oh, we're making plans to play without you. You better, you know, we have replacement plans for you. You better come to the bargaining table. You better acquiesce to
0: I know
2: our,
0: what you mean.
2: Was that part of it? Or was it actually like, man, was it more like fear? Like, we can't go into a year like this.
0: Bit of both?
2: Yeah, probably.
0: Bit of both?
2: Probably a bit of both.
0: Because it would have been a disaster if they didn't put in any more stringent parameters, more stringent guidelines. I think there should be more stringent parameters and guidelines on the regular refs, to be honest with you. Like, let's not stop here with just like, we got to over, you know, micromanage the replacement refs. No, let's micromanage the refs a little bit.
2: There's been a slow creep to that what do they call it? The booth,
0: they're making calls.
2: Which isn't happening now.
0: Booth triggered review.
2: So
0: expedited review, whatever.
2: So it's been slow and gradual enough that we accept that now. So I'm just wondering down the road how much more we see more of that, like all of a sudden pass interference. Well, we're not allowed to call pass interference unless somebody in New York who's specifically watching replays in a hurry can put, you know, I don't know. I'm just throwing things out there how you could see, or you know, you missed that false start call and hey, you missed the false start, but I'm watching it on tape right now. You know, that left tackle is getting out way too early, things like that. But that's beside the point. Even though they said they don't want to have extra flags, so the whole, it seems like the fact that because like any negotiation, it was going to go down to week one and we're going to be in, you know, September 1st or whatever before everything got serious. So the fact that there's even a report that it's probably, or at least there's going to be a proposal that's actually voted on here, and we're still in early May, leads me to believe that this will

0: for sure be taken care of before any games get played and have to worry about it.
1: Negotiations between the NFL and the NFL Referees Association on a new collective bargaining agreement have progressed far enough that the union has scheduled a ratification vote for Thursday night. That is what sources told ESPN on Tuesday. So everything we just talked about, all the replacement ref stuff, all the oversight with them, might not be a thing this year. It looks like they are going to figure something out with these refs, and Thursday we'll have a new CBA in place. You don't think about this part of it. Like, that they have a union as well, and like, we need to strike a deal, a collective bargaining agreement with the refs too. You just feel like the refs, it's like, it's not like they volunteer. Like, what are you doing? You're reffing NFL games. Just go out there and enjoy it, please. So that looks like that'll get ironed out this week. It'd be crazy if they show, because it sounds like they think they have the votes and it's going to pass to call this ratification.
2: Yeah,
1: it'd be crazy if they showed up on Thursday and some guy was like, no, and they lost the votes. Yeah. I picture the scene in Semi-Pro whenever the David Koechner's commissioner's like, damn it, we talked about this. We talked this out. And they all switch their votes. And he's like, oh, no. And the one guy's like, I don't see any need for that kind of language here. So, what if it devolved into that? And then they all went out in the parking lot and fought each other. That would be so cool.
0: That would be cool. That would be quite a story. I wonder who would have that story. Would that be Adam Schefter?
1: Hockley's kid would dominate.
2: That's true.
1: Because he took on the Hockley mantle. Hockley is jacked Ed Hockley was. Yeah.
0: I didn't feel like Ed was that old when he retired, by the way.
1: Well, it's because he was jacked. He could still throw you through that wall over there.
0: Yeah,
1: that's why.
0: You get beat up by a 70, a septuagenarian or whatever that would be.
1: One ref take before we wrap up. I think you're probably in this camp as well. It never made sense to me, and still does not, that these guys are part-time. That these guys are accountants, are lawyers, you know what I mean? Financial guys, And I'm not saying that because I don't like those jobs, as far as you know. But I could never do them. First of all, I could never do them. I'm a big old dummy. So if I'm insulting you, don't feel insulted. I'm an absolute idiot. So you're doing much better in life than I am, Mr. Accountant, listening on the air right now. But this is so damn important. Shouldn't they be full-time refs? I mean, am I crazy or am I crazy? That seems obvious.
0: Yeah, the problem, I just don't know. How many days a week can you work in a year? I guess, I don't know. What are you going
1: to
0: do?
1: I mean, Chris, give them $300,000 a year to be a full-time ref. You work 18 weeks a year. I'm okay with that. So, that's a cushy job, but who cares?
0: They can certainly afford it.
1: But your phone is obviously about that.
0: But I don't know, are you put them in classrooms throughout the year?
1: Yes, trainings. I want trainings. I want boot camps.
0: You want mock games and things like that? Is that
1: absolutely
0: what you're doing?
1: Yes.
0: Okay. I mean, I guess you could. I'm starting to talk into this.
1: Other stuff around the league offices in the off season too. Like, hey, come in and help with the filing, the paperwork, and hey, Janice needs you to organize the downstairs office building. So can you come in and do that? There's a bunch of boxes. They can do busy. We got busy work for them in the off season. Okay.
0: That's at the small colleges, the sports information directors, the play-by-play guy for the football team, and they're also doing all the game notes.
1: Exactly.
0: Make them do something. Yeah, figure out something else.
1: Hey, we need to put the new labels up in the cafeteria today. Do you think you can do that? Just come in, Ed, and do that. Take 2 hours of your time. We're paying you $300,000 for God's sake.
0: Yeah, we'll tell you what to do on a certain day.
1: But the refs look like they're going to get that CBA ironed out, and we will not have replacement refs to yell at during the regular season. We'll just have the regular old refs to yell at and complain about targeting our team and ruining the sport of football. That's the other thing. We were all ready to be like, oh, these replacement refs. It's going to be the same thing with the real refs. We just hate refs in general. That'll do it for us today. We will be back on Friday with another Steelers Blitz. He's Chris Adamski. I'm Tom Opperman. 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

0: 2 hours, where, Matt, once again, we have another moment in time in this Aaron Rodgers ongoing saga.
1: Yeah.
0: This is becoming like a Star Wars or Lord of the Rings or Harry Potter level story here.
1: Yeah.

0: 93.7 The Fan, by the NFL Network, by Jerry Dulac, by a lot of different people.
1: That I saw Ian Rappaport put it out first, and everyone's like confirming it.
0: Aaron Rodgers is expected to visit the Steelers Friday and this weekend and will likely play for them in 2026. A deal is not done, and there was always caution until things are signed, but Rodgers' plan is to play for Pittsburgh, and these are steps towards that end.
1: So, why I think it matters more than maybe some other things we've heard in the saga or the many sequels of the Scream movies or Jaws movies or whatever is because some things have happened of late. You know, like they put that tag on him to kind of cover their butts. And if he lands somewhere else, you at least get a comp pick out of it or whatever. There's been smoke. I don't know if there's any fire about Arizona poking and prodding about him. And I trust Jerry Dulac a great deal, as we mentioned yesterday, that he had that report, something along the lines of the organization has set deadlines and not firm, you know, yes or no, but have set some parameters that haven't gotten the answers that they've wanted, yes or no, and might be getting a little tired of it. So I think all those things kind of imply that, all right, enough's enough. Let's just get an answer, you know?
0: Yes.
1: And I bet they get an answer, whether we get an answer this weekend.
0: Yes.
1: You know.
0: And this is also kind of similar, timeline a little different, but remember last year, what started really, what really kicked off the Aaron Rodgers part one, episode one of the Aaron Rodgers saga, was the visit.
1: Yeah.
0: Now, albeit that was in March.
1: True.
0: Because I'll never.
1: But they had never done business before at that point.
0: They had never done business before point. And I think there was probably at that standpoint a little bit of Aaron set, and this is just pure, this is where we play the reckless speculation.
1: I know, and I have some of that too.
0: I bet you during that meeting there was some real conversation, and Aaron said, I think I'm gonna play in 2025. I just need a little more time to decide. I don't want to do OTAs and minicamp and all that stuff, or well, I don't want to do OTAs. I'll be there for mandatory minicamp.
1: Yeah,
0: in all likelihood, unless
1: is that
0: I,
1: good with you guys,
0: unless I have some big change of heart in the next couple weeks, I'm gonna play, and it's gonna be here, and I'll sign on June 5th right before mandatory practices.
1: I have some personal stuff going on,
0: marriage and that stuff too.
1: If I think I've earned that to this point in my career.
0: You know, him and Mike Tomlin and maybe Omar Khan and Mr. Rooney, too, probably shook hands and had a verbal agreement.
1: Yeah,
0: and,
1: like, and that works for us if that works for you, you know, right.
0: Now, again, that was in March. That's pretty early in the timeline compared to this one in May. I'll never forget that being in March because I think I've shared this story with you before, but myself and Tom Opperman, of course, he does the Steelers pre-game show with you.
1: Yeah.
0: Hosts the Steelers Blitz with Adamski, our buddy Tommy Radio. Him and I were doing a March Madness show down in the Strip District.
1: I remember I've heard the story. Okay, yeah.
0: Because it was like
1: the
0: first day of March Madness, which, you know, is like a national holiday, and the bar's packed and we're filling out brackets
1: talking
0: college basketball, and then all of a sudden it was like Aaron Rodgers is on the south side at the facility.
1: Holy smokes.
0: And our whole show got hijacked. And it was like, forget college basketball. Yeah. This is what we're talking about. So this is a little later in the timeline, obviously, but I think this could be a similar thing. Hey, we're going to get this done. I have to imagine there might be some of the same, I have no interest in being there for OTAs, but I'll see you for mandatory minicamp.
1: Yeah.
0: And everyone can kind of take a breath and step back.
1: Yeah, and this is real speculation on my part, but I've been around the team and I've been around Rodgers. I've never even spoken to the man, and he probably doesn't even know who I am. But I do get the impression over this last year that he really doesn't do anything 80%, 90%. I mean, it sounds like he's in or he's out. And I thought last offseason and this offseason and probably other times in his career going back to his Green Bay days when he'd do his dark retreats or whatever and people laughed, I feel like he totally steps away from football like few others. I mean, like, I'm not thinking about that right now. I am totally out for now because when I'm in, I'm in. And that first day of mandatory minicamp last year, when he had signed 4 seconds before practice, it felt like he was in. And he was in every step of the way from that point until the Steelers were eliminated. And that's a big commitment. And it sounds like, well, all of us are like that in our job. That's not a normal job. It just isn't the same as whatever you and I do or any of our listeners. And to do it to the level he's done it, which is one of the best that's ever done it, takes a lot of commitment. And I think he knows his process. And I can't commit that much unless my batteries are charged. And again, total speculation.

0: mission by me, but that's just my hunch watching him as a human being.
1: I agree.
0: Yeah.
1: I think we are both. This is like the Moats and I used to joke sometimes on the Blitz that we needed like a reckless speculation warning, like a button we could hit that was like, warning, this is reckless speculation. This is not coming from the Pittsburgh Steelers or any of our sources.
0: No, it's just a hunch.
1: We've talked about the puzzle pieces of the offensive line and how mm-hmm. we've used that analogy a lot. When you're kind of looking at the puzzle pieces of this offseason with Aaron Rodgers, the picture's starting to come together a little bit. The puzzle pieces are starting to fit in. And now, Matt, the funny part about this is, you know, all the real journalists of the world, and I think especially like the photo journalists, you know, photographers that mm-hmm. work for the Trib and the Post-Gazette and other outlets, they're just going to be camped down starting tomorrow morning.
0: Oh, man.
1: They're just going
0: to
1: be camped.
0: I'm so glad we don't have to try to find a parking spot on Friday.
1: Oh,
0: right,
1: Lord.
0: Yeah, right.
1: And down there at South Water Street, everyone's just going to be along the Riverwalk looking for Aaron Rodgers rolling up. Last year it was in a Chevy Malibu rental car. We'll see what it is this
0: year. We got a tweet
1: year.
0: Today of what's he going to drive.
1: We did.
0: Someone asked, is he going to take a helicopter? Or someone added the Batmobile, or I forget what all they were, you know?
1: Ian tweeted us and said, Aaron Rodgers supposedly coming to town tomorrow. What vehicle does he show up in this time? Number one, another Altima. Like, I thought it was a Chevy Malibu, not a Nissan Altima.
0: But that was for camouflage, we think, right? I mean, so he didn't stand out. He'd
1: probably
0: show
1: that,
0: up in like a Lambo.
1: And like, he might have just gone to the rental car facility at the airport. And like,
0: I assume he went to the rental car facility. Yeah.
1: And I don't think Pittsburgh has a ton of Lamborghinis sitting around at the rental car facility. Number two, a big old truck. Number three, a horse and buggy with an Amish chauffeur.
0: Okay,
1: that would be
0: my personal
1: choice. And number four, helicopter AB style. The only problem with that would be, I don't know where he would land.
0: You'd have to land on the back field.
1: I guess that's true. He'd have to land on the football field.
0: Yeah, somebody'd catch you.
1: That would be possible, but someone would definitely see that if he was landing a helicopter there.
0: But I don't even know this is like sneaky. You know, like there'll be pictures, I'm sure, when he gets off the plane.
1: Yeah, whatever.
0: But we'll be that's starting tomorrow and over the weekend. The photojournalists will be busy. You're right.
1: Anyone who is taking a red-eye flight out of California tonight to the East Coast tomorrow, do us a favor and check and see if Aaron Rodgers is on your flight for us and slide into our Twitter messages and let us know if you see him. But yeah, Matt, it's
0: I have no reason to think he's not coming.
1: Same.
0: And I'm sure everything will get worked. All family business will get worked out, you know?
1: Exactly right. And hey, this is being reported by a lot of different people locally and nationally. I wouldn't think that there'd be a reason that this is all made up or, you know, I don't even know if I want to say
0: it was a Malibu rental car per TV over there.
1: Very nice. Yep. Thank you. Thank you, Mr. Television. It feels like this is hopefully the end of the finish line of all this.
0: Yeah.
1: Because I'll be honest.
0: I'd love to not talk about it anymore.
1: I'm glad you said it first. Because driving in here today, I was like, the last thing I want to do is lead off the show with some more Aaron Rodgers reckless speculation.
0: Mm-hmm.
1: But hopefully this is getting towards the end of it here.
0: But, I mean, I do a national podcast every day, and this was the news of the day.
1: There's
0: not much going on around the league. And, you know, so it was, well, okay, it sounds like this might come to a head. And there has been a lot of smoke that Arizona's been poking, which actually makes a lot of sense
1: It does.
0: They're the one team that I think makes sense.
1: If you go and you're looking for football stories today, Matt mm-hmm. Williamson, it's Aaron Rodgers number one.
0: Yeah.
1: And it's college football playoff expansion number two.
0: I am kind of curious what you think about that, too.
1: Maybe we'll do that tomorrow. You want to do that tomorrow?
0: Yeah.
1: Because I have Wes's half-baked plan to fix college football.
0: I'm all ears.
1: That I wrote an outline for.
0: I think it needs a lot of fixing.
1: Of how they could make it look just like the National Football League and adopt a lot of things that the NFL does when college has already been moving in that direction for the
0: last 24 teams in the playoffs probably isn't part of your plan.
1: It is not. It is not. If the NFL only has 14, college football doesn't need 24. But maybe we'll do that tomorrow a little
0: All right,
1: bit.
0: I'm cool with it.
1: Maybe we'll do a little more around campus, but repurpose it tomorrow. But that is obviously the news of the day.
0: It is noteworthy.
1: The Aaron Rodgers latest.
0: It's lip service.
1: It certainly is. And who knows? Maybe by the time Matt and I are on the airwaves tomorrow, maybe there'll be an update in all this, and maybe we'll have some real concrete information. But for now, we will couch that until there is more. But I do want to piggyback of speaking of quarterback and offense and the Steelers, a little reception perception on Jeremy Bernard.
0: Oh, yeah.
1: When we return.
0: Okay.
1: We did this a little bit yesterday on Drew Aller, but I think especially, man, Matt Harmon does such a good job with these wide receivers.
0: Yes.
1: Let's dig into the profile
0: real quick before we do. I don't know how often I say this, but I was listening

0: do a podcast on the way here. And it was McShay's podcast.
1: Do you listen to anything else?
0: Yeah, I don't, really. But it was McShay's podcast, and the nature of their podcast was him and Steve, his co-hosts, went and picked every one of their favorite picks per round.
1: Okay.
0: And Mensch's favorite pick in the second round was Bernard.
1: Love it.
0: And a big reason he said that was, I don't know that there's a more Aaron Rodgers-ready receiver for their rookie year. You know me, like, no one's NFL ready. But
1: I get what you're saying. That's a great way to put it.
0: In a scramble drill, he's where he's supposed to be. And, you know, at this route, he doesn't break it off at 9 when it's supposed to be 10. You know, like, this is all part of the plan, folks.
1: He's detailed.
0: Yes.
1: And for a very detail-oriented quarterback,
0: right,
1: and an offensive scheme under Mike McCarthy.
0: Exactly. And it's a reason they wanted him, you know.
1: Makes a lot of sense. Let's talk a little bit more about Jeremy when we return. Just getting started here on this Thursday. Wes Euler, Matt Williamson. It is The Drive, Steelers Nation Radio on the Steelers Audio Network.
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5: You know, I was only in college for 2 years. 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And, you know, you get a chance to go out and play with the likes of, like, you know, Jerome and Cordell, playing against the Baltimore Ravens and, you know, Ray Lewis and Rod Woodson. Like, these guys are, like, Hall of Famers. And here I am, you know, 24 months removed from graduating high school to playing with guys that I admire and that I looked up to. You know it's an out-of-body experience because, you know, you don't know whether to go over and ask these guys for the autograph or what because I was basically still a kid. There's nothing like Sunday morning here. You know, you can feel it, you can smell it, and like you can't get to the locker room fast enough to put your helmet on and run out on the field and see, you know, the fans swinging those terrible towels. 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And you don't understand it until you leave because you think it's just normal to you because that's all that you know until you go somewhere and you're like, the fans are not the same, but the fans here are the best.
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6: Once again, I think most of our loyal listeners know the name Matt Harmon and Reception Perception, particularly if you've been in lockstep with us, you know, since about February in the combine and when draft season really gets going. He's one of our favorite people to talk wide receivers with every year out in Indianapolis.
7: Yeah.
6: And he has built this. I like people with cool, unique career paths, Matt, because mine was pretty linear. Like,
7: okay.
6: I started doing morning news in high school football games when I was a senior in high school. And then I went to WVU for broadcast news and sports communications. And I worked at the radio station and the newspaper and the TV station. You know what I mean? I like people that have different paths, unique kind of non-linear, much like yourself. Like, you and I are very opposite in how we got here. And Matt Harmon's
7: funny bringing this up.
6: Matt Harmon's one of those guys who has a unique path, just kind of built Reception Perception up from the ground.
7: Yes.
6: And now is one of the lead guys for Yahoo Sports.
7: Yeah, he's one of my favorites. He's absolutely my favorite wide receiver specialist. And he's smart and realized if I carve out a niche and do a little something different than everybody else, I kind of stand out. And he's really, really good at it. He also lost over 100 pounds. You know, like, he's a really unique character. But it's funny you're talking about the past because this is a total coincidence. But before Matt started Reception Perception or was hired by Yahoo, he had a podcast called Backyard Banter.
6: Okay.
7: And I was a guest on it. And this was 10, 12 years ago, maybe longer.
6: That sounds like a Pitt and WVU fans podcast.
7: It kind of does.
6: Backyard brawl, backyard banter. I like
7: maybe
6: that.
7: Maybe TV can even find the episode I was on because the whole nature of the podcast was Matt interviewed people in the business to find out their career path, how they got where they were.
6: I remember you telling me this before.
7: Yeah. So there was like 20 of us or whatever that he randomly picked and said, tell me how you got here.
6: How you got here.
7: You know? Yeah. And Matt's young enough that he remembers me on ESPN, and he's one of those, when I was a teenager, I listened to podcasts the first time. You were one of the first ones,
6: yep.
7: You know,
6: yep.
7: And he actually, TV just sent it to us. I guess he found the edition
6: That's
7: I was
6: awesome.
7: On. But
6: I'm going to have to listen to that driving home.
7: Cleaning pools. I mean, that was a million years ago, I'm sure.
6: Sure.
7: But yeah.
6: No, that's great, though, and I do always like that kind of stuff. I think it was maybe Ian or somebody else who tweeted us a couple weeks ago asking if we could tell our story of how we got here at some point. We will do that at some point.
7: I'll definitely tweet this out, too.
6: At some point this
7: Maybe I should listen to it first, see what I actually had to say.
6: See how different you sound, too.
7: I was wondering, right.
6: I told you back over the summer, pardon me. I think it was the end of last summer, so it's probably been almost a year now. I was going through the system. I forget at this point what

0: audio I was looking for, but I found a bunch of old clips with you on with David Todd back in the...
1: Wow, that was really early in the night.
0: I mean, this was like
1: radio.
0: This
1: was
0: like 2014.
1: This was well over
0: 10 years ago.
1: Yeah.
0: And I remember just clicking on it and listening to it and like, you sounded a little different, too.
1: Oh, I can imagine.
0: Your voice was a little higher pitched. You talked a little bit faster.
1: It was probably 50 pounds lighter.
0: It was almost like you were a little nervous, you know, as opposed to now where you just strut in like, I own this place.
1: Gunslinger.
0: I'm Pittsburgh's football oracle.
1: I would think that when I was doing stuff with David was probably right after I got let go from ESPN or right about that time, because that's when I started kind of, I guess Pittsburgh caught on, like, there's this national dude in our backyard that kind of knows some stuff. Yeah. Maybe we should start talking to him and incorporating him with the Steelers. So, yeah, that's funny. And it's also, real quick,
0: it's a good lesson for all you young kids out there listening. Maybe you're middle school, high school, college age, and you think you would like to do this for a living one day. You can do good work, and eventually you'll get there, much like Matt Williamson. You don't have to be one of these TMZ barstool jabronis just making up stuff and clickbait nonsense to get attention. Just do good work and people will find you.
1: There's a lot of paths to get to. Yeah, you'll be asked this a lot. I'm sure you already have been. Yeah, how can I do what you do, or how can I become an NFL scout? I'm like, there's a lot of different paths, you know.
0: Sure is.
1: Don't expect to get rich for a while or ever get rich. But along those lines, what's kind of funny is what I've been told, I haven't looked, but there's still a few episodes from the original podcast I did, Football Today from ESPN, when there was really only two. It was the biggest NFL podcast in the world.
0: Because there were probably only a couple dozen.
1: A few.
0: Yeah.
1: You know, like one time we had Franco and Joe Green on at the same time as guests, you know, and they would ask us, would you want him on? I'm like, yeah, I guess. I
0: mean, yeah,
1: like,
0: sure.
1: Yeah, Barry Sanders was a guest. I mean, like.
0: Is that where you have the old picture of you and Larry?
1: Yeah, yeah.
0: I was just doing one of those.
1: To be in Bristol for a show. I did all of them from home, and he walked by because good to see you.
0: Yeah.
1: But I guess there's two or three of those. ESPN wiped them totally clean whenever it went away.
0: Sure.
1: But there's a couple, I guess, on YouTube and talk about 20 years ago voice and all that kind of stuff, right?
0: We might have to dig into
1: I might have to find a TV, I'm sure.
0: Maybe one of these days this summer when content's a little thin, we'll go back in and clip out some of Matt Williamson's old takes. Him being like, Trent Richardson's the best running back I've ever seen.
1: Probably exact words that were said at some point, yeah.
0: Yeah. Jerry Bernard, Reception Perception, our buddy Matt Harmon. Here's what he has to say.
1: I forgot about that backyard banter stuff, though. I'm excited to go back and listen to it.
0: That's pretty good. This NFL draft's wide receiver class has a ton of different flavors and options. Whatever you like, you can find it here. The glue guy wide out doesn't always light everyone's fire, but if this is your flavor, look no further than Alabama's Jeremy Bernard.
1: Matt's also a good writer.
0: He is a good writer.
1: It's not just
0: pretty good. That's pretty good. Come on, baby, light my fire. He's not the most exciting receiver in the class, but he brings a workmanlike approach to the position and will help you unlock pre-snap deployment for other options. Reception Perception perfectly paints the picture of why he's quietly a rock-solid prospect amongst this year's incoming rookies.
1: Matt always refers to him as a glue guy.
0: You need those in your wide receiver room.
1: It's a compliment.
0: Yes. We all know there's a lot of divas and egos at that position.
1: Mm-hmm.
0: You need the workmanlike approach.
1: You guys don't want to do the dirty work or be exactly where they need to be. And you know, right.
0: Absolutely. One of the best parts about Bernard's profile, especially in a class that has a ton of day two options who played with narrow deployment in the slot or from the outside position, you legitimately get reps all over the field. Bernard took 30.5% of his snaps at right wide receiver, 31.3% on the left, 31.5% in the slot, and 6.7% from the backfield as both a motion man and even a true runner.
1: That's a high percentage. That's a really high
0: percentage. That's a really, really high percentage.
1: Let me stop you super quick because Matt actually put this out recently that one of the things he's very prejudiced against in wide receiver scouting is the guys that only align in one spot. You have to be a total superstar.
0: Makes sense.
1: And since Reception Perception came around, he actually just put this article out within the month of these were all the guys that basically had no alignment diversity. I mean, like, they didn't even switch from left side to the right side. They always lined up in the right spot. And he doesn't say these words, but I will for him. A big red flag when you see a receiver do that is this guy dumb? you know, like, you, it makes you wonder, like, is he just not smart enough to know all the different stuff? Like, you line up here, son.

0: and do this. And the quarterback points him in the direction and he goes. Now, some of it's just like Tennessee's Looney Tunes offense or whatever,
1: sure, you know.
0: But the hit rate on the guys that don't align all over the formation or are very specific where they line up is really low. And the guys that do hit are like Dez Bryant, who is going to hit no matter what.
1: Exactly.
0: You know what I mean?
1: Stunt.
0: Right, yeah.
1: My guess is that in the league, Bernard won't be a future X receiver, nor will he get some of the gadget-like deployment that we saw in 2025.
0: Still, some of the Debo stuff drives me a little crazy with this guy. I mean, like, I think he'll get carries, but people will think, oh, he's going to have 300 yards rushing this year. That's not what's going to happen. He's a wideout.
1: Maybe in 3 years he could be that guy.
0: Maybe. But, I mean, it's so rare. Every year there's the next Debo in a draft class, and there isn't.
1: Bernard likely profiles best as a movement Z receiver who can shift into a big slot role. Occasionally think Jacoby Myers when trying to figure out what that looks like. I'll take that all day long.
0: Yeah.
1: Bernard is rock solid but not a spectacular separator across the board, but his overall success rate metrics show that he does find ways to have success. Bernard is technically precise and has some short area quickness combined with good tempo and timing. As a route runner, he's more fluid than you think and can flip his hips at break points.
0: Tempo and timing is way more important and should be brought up much more than people think. That's more important than speed or, you know, setting people. Jerry Rice made everything look the same, but with a little bit different tempo and timing.
1: Yeah.
0: That's like when Paul Skeens throws his change up, it makes it look like a fastball. You know what I mean? Same arm motion, everything else. You know, and you're
1: that's
0: ahead
1: good,
0: of it.
1: Yeah, that type of thing. That's a good example right there. Yeah. Great outing for Paul Skeens last night out there.
0: Oh, was he?
1: Out there in Phoenix, Arizona, where you and I just were about a month ago.
0: Mm.
1: You know, Nate Dogg was all fired up about that when I got in here today. For what he lacks on the pure downfield patterns, Bernard more than makes up for with legitimately elite success rates on the dig and out routes, both of which he ran at a high volume.
0: Okay.
1: We can get to those numbers here in just a second, but the numbers back those up.
0: I'd like
1: to
0: see more digs in the Steelers' repertoire, and I think there will be with this coaching staff over the middle stuff.
1: Bernard was just pounding opposition secondaries on these patterns all last year, particularly on the dig. You can make an argument he didn't get the ball nearly enough when he was so often open on these routes, or at least didn't get it accurately enough over the middle of the field.
0: I think that's definitely true as Simpson fell apart and the Bama season fell apart later in the year, because I thought Bernard got stronger as the season went on while his teammates and his quarterback got much weaker.
1: Agreed. I concur. He paces everything so well, smoothly transitions in and out of his breaks, and doesn't lose speed or leave the ground when attacking the football. There are plenty of receivers amassing chunk plays in the NFL doing all of that in today's game.
0: Yeah, that's really well said. Now I'm even digging deeper.
1: I like hearing
0: sentence.
1: That chunk plays, explosive plays. That's what we're looking for, Matt Williamson.
0: This is a term that I don't remember ever hearing when I was in the scouting world, but I've heard it more and more lately, and I love it, is he catches the ball with cleats in the ground. Sure, sometimes you got to go up and snag it and, you know, be unbelievably dynamic over, you know, play
1: absolutely
0: above the rim.
1: Absolutely.
0: But then you don't get any after the catch. If you're consistently catching the balls with cleats in the ground, you're going to do something after the catch, even if you're, you know what I mean? And that's a great trait that Bernard has.
1: You're going to be able to turn and burn and
0: get going.
1: Success rate versus coverages here in terms of percentage to give some numbers to you to back all this up. Against man coverage, he faced that about 35.5% of the time. Had a 67% success rate against man coverage.
0: Okay, super quick.
1: Mm-hmm.
0: Because I know what Matt does so well, whenever he does his percent or where the percentile they're in, you know, the bracket they're in, 99 percentile is the best, one is the worst. But it's not compared to every receiver on the planet or when he does the NFL ones, it's only ones that Matt has charted. So it's all the good ones, you know, like the bums in the seventh round that he never charted aren't part of that database.
1: Sure.
0: So he's in the 67th percentile versus man, right? Against anyone that Matt's ever charted from the college level. But those are the good ones.
1: Sure.
0: They don't chart the garbage guys.
1: Yeah,
0: that don't get
1: drafted. Makes sense. Yeah, right. They're not charting some jabroni from WVU last year who had 500 yards receiving.
0: And like a month from now, we'll read DK Metcalf's from his first year with the Steelers.

0: I'm sure. And he didn't chart Valdez Scantling this year. Yeah, he only charted the good guys.
1: So. Against zone, he lined up against zone about 64.5% of the time, nearly an 80% success rate.
0: Wow, that's smart.
1: That's elite.
0: Yes.
1: And then press, he was pressed at the line of scrimmage about 13.5%
0: of
1: the time.
0: A lot of press.
1: Not a lot, but over a 71% succession rate against press.
0: Really good.
1: Yeah, and when he was doubled, he has a 50% success rate, which is pretty impressive
0: as
1: well.
0: It is.
1: Let's see here. Route success or success rate by route. Pardon me. We kind of mentioned this, but I wanted to get into it a little bit more. Dig routes, 85.2% of the time he succeeds. Out routes, 89.2% of the time.
0: And he could just live off those. A high percentage here.
1: Absolutely.
0: And that'd go a long way, right. Chain moving stuff.
1: Comeback routes, nearly 100%.
0: Mm.
1: Curl routes, over 70%. Post routes, 64%. Slant routes, over 78%.
0: Okay.
1: Flat routes, 93%.
0: There's probably a lot of green on that chart.
1: Now, downfield, you know, nine route, go ball, 51%.
0: That's not going to be a specialty, but corner, doesn't mean he won't ever run them.
1: Corner route, almost 54%. Those aren't his specialties, but those still aren't terrible numbers.
0: Doesn't mean he can't do it.
1: He's having 50-50 success in what he does worst.
0: Yes.
1: I'll take that all
0: day. In the SEC against... albeit college, but good college competition.
1: Yes.
0: Right.
1: And as you kind of alluded to, most common route that he ran in college was the dig route.
0: Was it?
1: A little over 19% of the time. Out route and curl route tied for second.
0: Okay.
1: That's an encouraging profile. And again, all these things that we know that Aaron Rodgers likes and Mike McCarthy likes, it seems like a very...
0: You can see why they targeted him.
1: It seems like a marriage that has a really good chance to work out.
0: Agreed. Now, I think I'm correct about this. They traded up. I know they traded up for him. Not a ton, but they did trade up to ensure that they got him. But then there was a pretty big gap in the draft until the next receiver went. So I think they got a little nervous that there's probably a small bucket of guys we want to make sure we get, and he's the last of them. Because I don't think they wanted to wait around for the 20, 30 picks that went between him and the next receiver taken.
1: Agreed.
0: But I can understand his profile, why he was definitely a target.
1: It makes a ton of sense. Yeah. I think it made some sense at the time, but even more so when you start
0: digging in.
1: What does Aaron Rodgers do well and what does he want?
0: Mm-hmm.
1: What does Mike McCarthy want from his wide receivers? Again, I mean, this is...
0: You understand the attraction.
1: You understand why they all swiped right on their dating app.
0: Yeah, exactly.
1: And now
0: everybody's happy.
1: And now here they are together. Fun conversation there. Again, make sure we love Reception Perception and Matt Harmon.
0: Yeah, it's good.
1: For those who want to dig into that stuff a little bit more. Wes Schuler, Matt Williamson. It is The Drive, Steelers Nation Radio on the Steelers Audio Network.
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7: Final segment here of this first hour, rocking and rolling along on a beautiful Thursday here. It's about dang time. We've had last week or so has been cold and cloudy and overcast and rainy. Today it's a nice 60-some and sunny out there. This is the type of weather I could live in every single day, Matt Williamson.
8: It's funny because my son just completed his freshman year at Kentucky.
7: He'll be home tonight.
8: He's on the road as we speak. And I sent him a text this morning. I'm like, hey, Southern boy, it's not 75 and sunny here. You better dress warm.
7: Put those pastel frat shorts away. Yeah, right?
8: Exactly. And the wife was like, we're up to 60 now. We're rolling. Okay, let's go.
7: Yeah. I'm in trouble. I'm going to a concert Saturday night outdoors. And it's going to be like mid to high 60s throughout the day, but then that temperature is going to drop, around 8 layers. O'clock. And so, yeah, I'm going to have to figure out exactly how I'm attacking that one. But looking forward to it. Next like week and a half here, Matt, I've got a Zach Bryan concert and a Bruce Springsteen concert. Two of my favorites.
8: Oh, nice.
7: I told TV and Nate Dogg before you got into here, seeing Zach Bryan and Springsteen 10 days apart, my soul might just ascend into heaven at some point. And you guys will be like, where's Wes? He just got raptured by the boss and by ZB, baby. Matt, you do a lot. We kind of will send content emails back and forth, that type of thing.
8: Yeah, whatever.
7: Fun things.
8: Or we don't.
7: Fun things we could talk about, all that different type of stuff. And so I was laughing when you sent me an email last night that just had the headline Holes as the subject material. And I was like, wait, does he mean the movie and the book, like the famous movie book, starring Shia LaBeouf that a lot of people of my generation had to read in like middle school and write a book report on? No, it's the biggest roster holes for all 30 teams in the NFL following the NFL draft.
8: Yeah. And Aaron Schatz puts it out, who I have a
7: lot
8: of
7: respect for. We like Aaron Schatz. And so let's go through some of these. I don't think we need to do all 32 teams.
8: No, but check the division.
7: The division and some of these notable ones. Let's start with the Steelers, obviously. And this doesn't surprise anybody. And I think this is the right answer, but it's wide receiver depth.

0: Yeah, I mean, he could have taken the low-hanging fruit and be like, who's the starting quarterback? But that's not even worth talking about, I don't think, at this point. And he didn't even know that news. But I'm with him. I like the Steelers draft. I didn't love the Steelers draft. My biggest criticism of Steelers draft was they didn't get a second wideout. You know, the upside guy to go with the glue guy that they got that we just profiled.
1: Aaron says the biggest question might be what the Steelers will do if a receiver suffers an injury or if rookie Jeremy Bernard struggles. Roman Wilson barely played in his rookie season and had just 12 catches last year in his second season. Ben Skoranek can be useful, but only has 9 receptions over his last 2 years in Pittsburgh. Fourth round pick Caden Wiegen is primarily a return specialist. Yeah, this is...
0: Yeah.
1: Matt, I think you and I agree. If we could add one more thing to the roster, it would be one more... proven, capable. I'm not, obviously, not a DK Metcalf, Michael Pittman type, but a proven, capable commodity to just really feel like you're set in that wide receiver room.
0: Insurance and depth and, you know, injuries are going to occur. I think the receiver room's 1,000 better times better shape than it was the last 2 years. But each of the last 2 years, late in the season, you saw the Metcalf suspension, the Pickens injury, and that room became junk. Mm-hmm. I mean, I'm trying to be kind. I'm not trying to be kind because it was bad. I mean, you're pulling guys off the street, the Valdez Scantlings and the Thielens of the world that were once good players. But I mean, that can't be the plan. And to take it a step further, we've talked about this a lot. I would bet they keep 6 receivers as opposed to 5 last year. We know Metcalf won. I don't even care where you put him, but
1: sure.
0: Metcalf, Pittman, Bernard are the top 3 or whatever. I look at Skoranek like he's number 6. I don't know who 4 and 5 are at the moment, you know, and I know Wilson's going to be in the mix, and the return guy or Eli could be, but maybe they keep 7 if you include those guys.
1: Well,
0: I don't know.
1: That's what I was just going to ask you is if they classify Wiegen as just a return specialist.
0: Then you only have really 4 pure receivers out of your 6. Because Skoranek can do it, but
1: that's where I'm going with this.
0: That'll be a camp conversation: is how do you get to 53?
1: That'll be a real big thing. Because listen, we both agree Ben Skoranek is very useful on this roster.
0: He's making the team.
1: We want him around.
0: Yeah.
1: Caden Wiegen, we want him around.
0: I assume he's going to make the team. I mean, he's 4th round pick.
1: But right now, after you get past your top 2 wide receivers, if your other 4 rounding out your depth chart. Are a rookie who we're all high on, but has never played a game in the NFL.
0: Just rewind the podcast. We like him. Right.
1: A guy who had just 12 catches last season in his sophomore year in Roman Wilson.
0: Who I don't think is guaranteed to make the team at all.
1: And then 2 guys who are, I mean, Ben Skoranek tells you all the time, don't list me as a wide receiver, list me as a football player.
0: Mm-hmm.
1: You know, like, those guys are specialists, not primarily purely wide receivers. So of those 4, you feel really good about, you know, if you put Wiegen and Skoranek in kind of a separate category,
0: right?
1: I think you feel very confident in the top 2, and there is absolutely a scenario where Roman Wilson and Jeremy Bernard are good enough to get that done.
0: That's possible.
1: 3 and 4.
0: Roman might have an awesome camp, and you're thrilled.
1: Sure, and Bernard might burst onto the scene and have a great rookie season.
0: Or Metcalf and Pittman might run into each other and around and get hurt in week 1.
1: It can also go the other way too. And say, that feels like a no brainer for the Steelers. What the one area? We could talk about a couple different things, but
0: yeah,
1: the wide receiver.
0: I think
1: depth
0: that one
1: is,
0: still has to happen. At least give me a capable body that's probably going to make the team. However, you figure that out. I mean, I don't know if that's Brandon Ayuk. I mean, that seems like it's aiming a little high, or I don't know. I'm sure we could come up with names, and, you know, Stephon Diggs. I don't think that's probably the area they would go.
1: Although he did have his...
0: I brought him because he's noteworthy.
1: He's
0: clear.
1: Not guilty or acquitted. You and I don't speak legalese, but he was found not guilty this week, actually, at his trial. So,
0: Another wild card to me, though, is Heidenreich. And
1: totally.
0: What did you and Moats used to say about speculation or whatever?
1: Play the reckless speculation warning.
0: Total hunch, and I can't wait to see this at minicamp and whatnot. I think they think Heidenreich is more Gainwell. I think Heidenreich is more Welker.
1: Ooh.
0: So I'm real curious.
1: I'd take either. If he turns into either of those guys, I'll take either.
0: I hope he doesn't report to the running back room. Doesn't mean he can't be successful there. I just think his future would be brighter in the receiver.
1: You see him having a 10-year NFL career. It's as a wide receiver, not a running back.
0: Yeah. Yes, he got carries in Navy, but very under.

0: traditional ones.
1: Sure.
0: And I don't want him running between the tackle. I think he's a better route runner, downfield player.
2: So too. There's like some Ryan Switzer similarities.
0: Yeah. And we don't have to name every white slot receiver on the planet, but that's what I think he is.
2: It is funny how that works.
0: It's funny how it works.
2: Let's take a look at the rest of the
0: AFC. New England would probably like him.
2: or Bill Belichick would take him at UNC if there's a way they can make that work out.
0: Sneaky athletic.
2: Let's go around the AFC North here. Baltimore Ravens, this I think is not another shocker for
0: people. I haven't looked
2: yet,
0: but it has to be center.
2: It is center.
0: Okay.
2: Here's what,
0: they have nothing there right now.
2: Nothing. Here's what Aaron Schatz says. The Ravens were unable to retain Tyre Linderbaum and now have a major hole at the center position. Corey Bullock, a 2024 UDFA, has played a grand total of 13 offensive snaps.
0: I've never heard of him.
2: Javon Gwynn has played 11 snaps in the last three seasons with the Falcons.
0: Okay.
2: They could have an alternative to move over a guard such as Andrew Voorhees. Available veterans on the free agent market include Ryan Kelly, Ethan Posick, and Liam Eichenberg.
0: Yeah,
2: that's a whole lot of
0: the answers, and those are older guys, and Kelly might be retired.
2: I was going to say, I feel like he's one foot out.
0: So last year, they had a very good center in Linderbaum and had two really bad guards. This year, they brought Simpson back from the Jets, who was a former Raven, and drafted our boy Vega in the first round. So it looks like they're way better at guard, but way worse at center. Yeah. It's better than it was, but man.
2: That can be a big issue.
0: Yes.
2: That could be a big issue, especially when you got a quarterback like Lamar. Who wants to move and wants to?
0: That
2: could be a big problem.
0: And even like who's making the line calls and you know all the center responsibilities above the neck, you know.
2: And man, Linderbaum was. I think you and I both think maybe a smidge overrated in the grand scheme of things, but still one of the top five centers in the National Football League.
0: I mean, there's going to be a downgrade, big one.
2: The Cincinnati Bengals. Interesting. I would not have guessed this. You want to take a stab at what he has as the remaining holes?
0: I would go
2: for the
0: off-ball linebacker.
2: That might have been my answer, too.
0: I thought their off-ball linebackers were terrible last year. They played all these rookies, and they didn't do much there.
2: Wide receiver depth.
0: It is a little thinner than you think.
2: Because, obviously, Jamar Chase and T. Higgins, I think everyone in the NFL, besides the Rams, would swap their 1 and 2 for Chase and Higgins.
0: As good as it gets, yeah.
2: If one of those two goes down or something happens, frankly, they aren't in a great position.
0: Yoshivas.
2: And they have, what if Andre Yoshivas goes down as well? It's funny. That makes me think last year going into that first Bengals game, our buddy Rob King.
0: Mm-hmm.
2: Yeah, he gets
0: the pronunciations.
2: He's such a pro.
0: And he's so good at it. Yeah.
2: I've shared this story with you before. Say the Steelers are in Cincinnati.
0: Mm-hmm.
2: And then the next week we're playing Minnesota.
0: Yeah.
2: We get on the plane after the Cincinnati game, and Kinger is already watching Minnesota film and studying the depth chart, and he's got the depth chart printed out, and he'll like hand it to me across the plane, and he'll be like, ask me a question about the depth chart, and I'll be like,
0: okay,
2: who's the backup left guard? And he's like, oh, come on, not that.
0: I just learned him a minute ago.
2: He's like, come on, not that. But I remember him before that
0: you
2: Cincinnati.
0: You should make like flashcards for him. Yeah, right.
2: I remember him before that Cincinnati game being like, Yoshivash. Right now, the top backup is fourth-round rookie Colby Young, along with slot backup Charlie Jones, who caught just one regular season pass over the last 2 years. There are still a number of veteran receivers on the market. Debo Samuel could be costly, potentially, but just that he thinks that they should add another one to the equation there, which... Hey, when you're as pass heavy and dependent on your offense as they are, that makes some sense.
0: That's what I'm saying. They're a pass heavy team that also is a very predominant three wide team, you know, and they're one injury away from really being in trouble that way. Not all that dissimilar in the Steelers.
2: No, absolutely.
0: Yeah.
2: And again, I mean, their top two are.
0: Oh, yeah. You would never think that, wide receiver depth's a problem here. But
2: if one goes out for 4 weeks, if one goes out for 6 weeks, even if just. One misses the second half of a game,
0: and you
2: need in a back and forth game, you need somebody to step up. That's
0: what you're based off of.
2: I didn't think about that for the Bengals, but that does make sense.
0: Does make sense.
2: Your strength better really be a strength, and you don't want to lose it in case of injury.
0: They did use a fourth round pick, as Schatz mentioned, but I thought he was more of a sixth round pick, but okay.
2: Last one, Matt, for the AFC North, Cleveland Browns. This is a pretty obvious one too. Quarterback.
0: I didn't know if he'd even pick quarterbacks, but who knows? I mean, it's The rest of the roster doesn't look as bad as I thought it would at this stage.

0: game.
1: I agree. I mean, there's a lot to like on the rest of the roster. Yeah. There really is. They had a good draft class a year ago. I think we all agree that we like that. Nothing's known until they get out on the field and you see it, but we like particularly
0: the first four picks they
1: made, two in the first round, two in the second round.
0: I thought the O-line would be a disaster, and they pieced it together pretty well.
1: And they obviously still have a solid defense.
0: Mm-hmm.
1: Anchored by Myles Garrett and the returning defensive rookie of the year in Carson Schwesinger. Here's what Aaron says about the Browns. The Browns have three quarterbacks who will battle for the starting job, but it's hard to pretend that any of them have been good. Last season as rookies, Dylan Gabriel had a QBR of 31.4, Shedeur Sanders, 18.9. The season before, Deshaun Watson had a 21.0 QBR before tearing his Achilles. Cleveland might have to wait for the 2027 draft to select its future franchise quarterback.
0: Yeah, and I think that's exactly what's going to happen. I'm not even shocked if Taylen Green plays the last two or three games of the season.
1: He didn't even mention him there. But
0: I mean, he's as raw as they come, but it could be that point. Just get some. You get the impression the owner wants it to be Watson.
1: I was just going to say, I feel like it will probably be Shedeur who gets the first crack out of the gate. But if... If anything goes wrong there, I think Watson would be number two.
0: I mean, obviously it's the worst trade in NFL history, and I'm not condoning going after Watson. But at this stage, you maybe have even seen enough of Shedeur to say, let's at least see if Deshaun can get close to back to where he was.
1: Okay.
0: And if it's a huge no, then...
1: But here's the thing that bothers me with that logic.
0: There's so much that bothers me with that.
1: Well, that's true. But here's the number one thing, just from a... Football, team building. Deshaun's on the last year of his deal now.
0: So even if he's good, then you're in the same boat.
1: If he hits, then you're like, okay, do we re-sign him? Do we bring him back? Do we trust this guy for another three years? Like, if he still had 2 or 3 years left on his deal, I would
0: he's
1: going to totally
0: be here for 2 or 3 years. Right.
1: But, so it's
0: a great
1: point. If he goes out there and fails, okay, he's gone anyways, but you didn't see more of Gabriel or Shedeur or Taylen Green.
0: Right.
1: It's like a sunken opportunity cost there.
0: How good would he have to be to resign?
1: And how good would he have to be?
0: He'd have to be like a top five guy after everything you've been through.
1: After everything you've been through and to give him more money again. It didn't work out the first time.
0: I want guaranteed money again.
1: And he's getting towards his, I think he's 31 or 32 now.
0: Gotta be, right.
1: So he's not old, but he's not going to be the same athlete that he was when he was 27.
0: Yeah. There's almost no path to it being good.
1: That's the thing. If he had 2 more years left on his deal, I could completely understand it.
0: Yeah.
1: But with 1 year left on his deal, man, just eat your veggies for 1 more year and get that guy the H-E double hockey sticks out of there.
0: Yeah, you're probably right. And I also think Gabriel's like the totally forgotten guy already.
1: Yeah.
0: You know, like,
1: it's a third round pick
0: 1 year ago, and which wasn't a great pick, and I never loved him. But I thought he'd stick in this league for 10 years as a backup, which he probably will somewhere else. But now he's like not even talked about anymore.
1: Hour in the books, another hour to go. Speaking of extensions, let's talk about some big extension candidates around the NFL for the 2026 offseason. We've talked about those names for the Steelers. Peasy Jr., Herbig, Washington. There's some big names around the NFL that some of these teams might want to lock down here this offseason. We'll discuss that to kick off hour number two. Wes Schuler, Matt Williamson, it's The Drive, Steelers Nation Radio on the Steelers Audio Network.
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10: Good evening, Steeler Nation. How we doing? Well, that's good. Us too. Hour number two of The Drive here as we rock and we roll into a beautiful Thursday evening here in Western Pennsylvania. Matt, we've spent a few segments in the last week or so going over the Steelers roster, who's heading into the last year of their contract, who is heading into their last year of their contract from a rookie deal perspective that we would want to extend.
11: Yeah.
10: Let's now kind of repurpose that and talk about some of those extension candidates across the NFL here in this coming offseason.
11: So a lot of these, I'm sure, will be free agents to be, or guys, it's just their time to talk. Now, there are, I urge people, don't get too excited, but if you do searches for 2027 NFL free agents, it's a wonderful list, but it'll dry up. Really, really fast.
10: That's how it always
11: because
10: says,
11: a lot of these dudes we're about to talk about are going to get extensions.
10: Well said. Well said. Let's talk about 15 of these big names here.
11: Okay.
10: Extension candidates across the league. Number one, I think the biggest name on this list, Puka Nacua.
11: Yeah, it's a little sticky, though.
10: He's been one of the best receivers in the NFL for the 3 years that he's been in the league.
11: He's phenomenal.
10: Phenomenal. But he's got some off-the-field incidents and some other stuff going on.
11: This isn't speculation. I don't know if he's out of rehab now or currently in, but he put himself in alcohol rehab.
10: Mm-hmm.
11: He's had a lot of injuries because he throws his body around. It's one of the beauties of him, but I thought that was a big reason why they wouldn't go Simpson in the first round, and maybe they would get Lemon
10: instead.
11: Or somebody like that just as insurance, because I don't think Davante Adams will be back next year. His contract's up after the season, and yeah, he could do it in one more year, but he might also retire. He's definitely not in the long-term plan.
10: Sure.
11: And I would think Nacua, Jaxon Smith-Njigba is the highest paid receiver in the league right now. He just signed a deal with
10: $168.6 million.
11: I would assume

0: Nacua's agent's going to go to the Rams saying, I want JSN plus 1%. That's how it works.
1: If he's 168.5, we want 170.
0: Yeah, because we're next.
1: Yep.
0: So that's a big, big investment, and there's some questions about the guy. But he's unbelievably good, and he's a perfect fit in the offense.
1: All those things are absolutely true and make it a very interesting case.
0: Mm-hmm.
1: But I do think that he will become the highest paid receiver in league history here in the next,
0: I would imagine,
1: in the next month or two.
0: I think if you had planned on trading him or not extending him, you probably would have went a wide out there in the first round.

0: Seahawks.
1: Yeah, speaking of Smith and Jigba, I think this is just the next shoe to drop. They were both the same draft class. Witherspoon went ahead of them. I don't know if they're equally important, but they're two of the absolute key cogs. Can't live without them on the Super Bowl champ type of guys that are peaking at the right time. Just give him whatever he needs.
0: Let's see here. Trent McDuffie's four-year, $124 million extension feels like the watermark for the 25-year-old Devon Witherspoon.
1: Yeah, inside-out capabilities like McDuffie.
0: What about Drake London and Bijan Robinson, two Atlanta Falcons?
1: So the Falcons I've been really critical of, but some of it's on purpose for them. I think have clearly had the worst offseason of any team in the league. Like, I don't know where they've gotten better.
0: Didn't have a first-round pick.
1: Brought in Tua. No cap space at all.
0: Yeah.
1: But this is the ultimate eat-your-vegetable year for them because they do have cap space next year, and they're going to weather a tough storm with a new quarter or new coach. And
0: probably have a top-10 pick. And take
1: see where they're at a quarterback, and maybe Penix revive themselves. Who knows? But I think you lock both these guys up. Yeah, I mean, especially London, just because receivers last longer.
0: And London's still 24.
1: He's that young. Like, wow.
0: He'll turn 25 before the season starts, but he's still 24 right now. Turns 25 in July.
1: I assumed that his fifth-year option was picked up. I believe it was.
0: Yep. And then Bijan, I get it.
1: It's not running backs option time yet.
0: Running backs and shelf life, but he's only 24 as well. And who else are you going to pay?
1: Back in the league,
0: yeah,
1: right?
0: You got to pay somebody.
1: Right.
0: Speaking of really good running backs, how about Jahmyr Gibbs from the Detroit Lions from that same draft class as Bijan Robinson? I think, and I know this sounds crazy, but I think Jahmyr Gibbs might be one of the most underrated players in the NFL.
1: I agree.
0: And everyone knows he's good and
1: but still, he's special.
0: He is unbelievable.
1: Yes. I assume, again, I try to read the tea leaves here. If you traded Montgomery, didn't invest in the running back position, I assume the plan is just extend your stud guy.
0: Make him the guy.
1: Who's fast as can be and plays in a dome and their running team. And I agree with you. I think he's special. And that's not a word you throw around much in the scouting world. But in 2 years, if he loses a step, you might regret that in investment.
0: Yeah.
1: You know, I mean, he's just a speed-based guy. He's not Derrick Henry. You know what I mean?
0: Yes. I would bet on him, though, to keep it humming here for a few years.
1: I mean, like in every fantasy draft so far, Bijan and Gibbs are the top two picks. They're like, you don't let those guys go, even if they're running backs. You know?
0: Christian Gonzalez, New England Patriots. I tell you what, he was a steal for them at pick 17 in that 2023 draft and has been one of the best
1: corners. I don't see any reason why you wouldn't.
0: I think that's an easy one.
1: Yeah, it's an easy one.
0: He places in the 98th percentile of Pro Football Focus's coverage grades.
1: Really?
0: Good Lord. Yeah, he's outstanding. Let's talk about another wide receiver, another one of these Ohio State guys, Chris Olave, New Orleans Saints.
1: Yeah, I assume he'll get extended, and he's coming off a really, really good year.
0: Pair him with Jordan Tyson.
1: Yeah, I would say, but they took a receiver in the first round, and Olave has a very extensive concussion history, which it was not a problem last year, but what if he gets dinged up early in the season and maybe they decide to let him go? I don't know. I mean, there was a time, and this ship sailed, folks, that I thought he could maybe even be a Steeler trade target when times were tough for the Saints, but I don't think that's the case. I bet he gets an extension, but it's not a no-brainer.
0: Paris Johnson, tackle, Arizona Cardinals.
1: It'd be crazy not to. He's like the only foundational piece they have on a bad line.
0: He's 24 years old. That's a building block right there.
1: I think we brought him up last week.
0: We did.
1: I said something like, if he was on the Chiefs, we'd be talking about he's one of the best young tackles in the league. He's one of the best young tackles in the league.
0: Yeah, and you do not let those guys walk.
1: No.
0: Speaking of another
1: he'd be paid on the open market?
0: 40-something million.
1: Right.
0: Double what Dan Moore Jr. made.
1: Why the Steelers keep drafting tackles, folks. All right.
0: And speaking of, one of the best young tackles in the league, you know, a guy that has been on my radar for, I don't know how long ago it was, 8 years, when WVU should have been recruiting them right in our backyard. But Dana Holgorsen didn't think you could ever win any games with WVU kids. And then he went as the 10th overall pick in the NFL draft.
1: And Darnell. He's been awesome, yeah.
0: Darnell Wright of the Chicago Bears.
1: Almost the same exact conversation.
0: Easy.
1: Like, you're that good of, you hope that the Steelers have this Fal-Tonu problem and, you know, Max problem. You know, that's what you want.
0: 24 years old, young, ascending building block on the offensive line, that's about as no-brainer as it can get.

0: in every organizational league, just be like, oh, just give them the,
1: yes,
0: give, just pay them.
1: Exactly right.
0: Why. We're thrilled that it worked out this way. That was the plan all along.
1: Interesting one here. Jalen Carter, Philadelphia Eagles, defensive lineman.
0: Because they just gave...
1: They just paid Jordan Davis.
0: A lot. Mm-hmm. And Jordan Davis is much cleaner off the field. Now, Carter hasn't had any issues from what I understand, but I've also been told, you know, like, I know he had driving things that were well documented, but it was also, he needs a buddy to make sure he gets some practice and, you know, things like that too. He's just not super mature. And the Eagles have a lot. I know they're going to be trading A.J. Brown.
1: That's the one kicker of this to me is.
0: They got a lot of money invested down the road.
1: They do, but maybe trading A.J. Brown helps get this extension across the line.
0: Maybe it's like the next step.
1: When you're the Eagles, you have so clearly these last couple years been in a win now mode.
0: And they probably never won't be.
1: They probably never won't be until maybe they have to eat their vegetables for a year or so, inevitably here in a couple years. But I just think, if you fancy yourself still as a Super Bowl contender in Philadelphia, which I'm sure they do, I don't think you can let Jalen Carter
0: I don't think you can let him go. I think it's well said, yeah.
1: Let's see here. A couple more guys that we have to discuss. How about Jack Campbell of the Detroit Lions?
0: Probably. Leader of the defense. Tough guy. Linebackers are getting expensive, though.
1: They are. But you know what? He's only 25. He's felt like he's been ascending every year.
0: I'd say he's coming off of his best year in a very good year. Certainly seems like he fits the DNA of the organization and the head coach, too.
1: Exactly right. And he's one that we know. Mike Tomlin loved that guy, Jack Campbell. And I think Dan Campbell certainly does, too. Here's a name that I know you like, Matt. DJ Turner, corner from the Cincinnati Bengals. I think, as you put it, one of the more underrated guys in the league.
0: Yeah, just because it's such a bad defense, and they've drafted so poorly despite all the high picks they've used there. It's easy to forget that
1: He's not a superstar, but he's a really good player.
0: He's a really good player, and also ascending, coming off a really good year, despite having nothing around him. You should invest in him, right?
1: Another defensive lineman here, Leonard Williams for the Seattle Seahawks.
0: Who knows? I mean,
1: he'll turn 32 in June next month.
0: Been around. He's kind of their younger version of Cam Hayward, though. I mean, the leader, they're always revolving a lot of defensive linemen in and out, and he's the guy everybody answers to. I've always thought he's underrated with the Giants, but I think he's really underrated with Seattle. I mean, last year, not this past year, he's really good this past year, but 2 years ago, he was phenomenal. And he was like the fourth pick in the draft when he came out. There's not much not to like.
1: Peter.
0: I just wonder what he'll cost.
1: Yeah,
0: but that age is going to be a kind of odd
1: age,
0: contract.
1: And Seattle's another one of those teams. It's kind of, you know, right up against the cap. Mm-hmm. Every dollar counts. Two more here, Matt. Guard Peter Skoronski of the Tennessee Titans.
0: Paris Johnson, cut and paste.
1: But as at guard.
0: Phenomenal guard that nobody knows about because, you know, bad team.
1: Yep. And I tell you what, he's a very good player. Mm-hmm. And I think they've got some pieces in the trenches there in Tennessee. If Cam Ward can take a step forward, they might surprise some people this year.
0: I think Skoronski will be like a multiple-time All-Pro type guy once people start to really tune in.
1: Last one, corner of the Carolina Panthers, Michael Jackson.
2: Billie Jean is not my love.
0: He's not like the others.
1: He's not like the other names on this list. Because he says, Shimona.
0: Man in the mirror.
1: I'm sorry, yeah. That's what he said. He said, I'm starting with the man in the mirror when it comes to this extension.
0: He's fine, but all those other guys to me are pretty obvious ones. Jackson's had like one good season. Like,
1: he's 29,
0: J.C. Horn's the better corner.
1: Yeah, you know why he's on this list, though? And I should have probably said this at the beginning. This is a Pro Football Focus list.
0: He must have graded well.
1: He's one of those guys that they had graded much higher than everybody else.
0: Okay.
1: They had him as a true lockdown corner with nearly an 86 coverage grade that would put him in the elite tier in 2025.
0: Okay. I mean, I guess I'll defer to them, but corner grades for PFF are one of the ones I trust the least. And I'll be honest, I did not study every snap of Michael Jackson's tape this year.
1: I heard
0: he's got a movie coming out.
1: I did. And all I really know is that they don't really care about us. How many different references can we get in here? TV laughed at that one.
0: That was a thriller.
1: And that's how we go to break. Wes Schuler, Matt Williamson, Steelers Nation Radio on the Steelers Audio Network.
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0: During that break there, Matt, I reached out to a spokesperson from Pro Football Focus.
1: Yes.
0: And asked them why they have such a weird grading system for corners.
1: Mm-hmm.
0: And the response I just got back was, when they ask why, tell them that it's

0: human nature. All right, I'm done.
1: You've been working on that one.
0: I'm sorry. I was working on that one for the last couple minutes. I apologize. I did want to. We're gonna get to YouTube comments and ex Twitter mentions here, Matt, to close down the show like we always do. But first, interesting article on ESPN.com from Ben Solak, another guy that we a lot of times dig his work. Is a couple veterans on the hot seat after the NFL draft, which I think that goes without explaining. But, you know, teams that now these guys, the team has gone in and brought in someone that could replace them.
1: Right. Like, and, this isn't Matthew Stafford.
0: Right. You know? Right. Yes. And I think, too, it's always important to note, like, that veteran slogan, I think, rightfully so, I do this. When you hear that, you think guys that have been in the league for 7, 8, 9 years.
1: Yeah.
0: Where that just NFL classifications of a veteran is someone that has 3 or more years in the league.
1: So once you've
0: completed your third season, you're now considered
1: a vet. What's the story you told about Rob, you know, when he's doing games or whatever, and now the guy's officially a veteran? You know,
0: I forget who. One time, who was it? You and I had a conversation with somebody down on the South Side at OTAs or minicamp or one of those, and we're talking to them about that exact thing. Maybe it was Keanu Benton this past year.
1: Okay.
0: Would that have made sense? I think he was one of the people we talked to this past year.
1: That came and sat down with us after minicamp.
0: And like how quickly you go from the young pup in the room to now all of a sudden here's Derek Harmon and Y.A. Black and you're in Logan Lee and you're expected to help mentor these guys. Like, it happens fast.
1: A perfect example would be like the Zach Frazier crew. I mean, especially with Isaac gone. I'm like the old guy here all of a sudden, right?
0: Zach and Mason McCormick, you guys are the leaders of this thing now. Hopefully Troy too. It's always life comes at you fast in the National Football League.
1: Sure does.
0: And speaking of which, the number one name on his list of veterans on the hot seat after the draft is our very own Broderick Jones.
1: That's fair. I mean, a first round tackle to go with a first round tackle. The team that drafted you has drafted 2 first-round tackles since you were picked.
0: That's probably the best way to put it.
1: Pick up your 5th-year option.
0: Yes.
1: You know, I mean, that's probably enough said. Now, I do think if we can get the health stuff aside, if he's back in camp and practicing and able to play at a normal rate, but still is not your starter this year, if he basically spends the year as a backup to the 2 first-round picks, I think he'll still be sought after in the league.
0: Yes.
1: I don't think anyone's going to give him $20 million or damn more money, but I bet he'll
0: get another opportunity.
1: Get more than you think.
0: Yes.
1: Pedigree guy. A lot of people liked him coming out of school. You know.
0: Still young. Number 2 on this list is Xavier Leggett, wide receiver of the Carolina Panthers.
1: Yeah, things are heating up for him in a big way, too.
0: Ooh, they sure are.
1: And he's younger. I mean, this is his 3rd year.
0: It absolutely is. And they obviously took Tet McMillan last year, Offensive Rookie of the Year.
1: Coker's come on real strong,
0: and they drafted Chris Brazel II.
1: Yeah, all of a sudden you could be number 4 on your team, and he was picked. Leggett's another one that he's the next Debo Samuel. Well, he isn't, first of all, and he also isn't much of a route runner. He's kind of a big physical athlete that hasn't refined the position. But it was only 2 drafts ago that they took him right at the first second round turn. He was either the 33rd pick in the draft, or I think he was the 30th. Carolina traded into the 1st round to take him, but there was 1 million receivers taken on that neighborhood.
0: Tyreek Stevenson, corner for the Chicago Bears, after they nab Texas cornerback Malik Muhammad.
1: Okay. Now that's a 4th-round pick, though.
0: Yeah, that's an interesting one to me on this list.
1: I know Stevenson's been a little volatile, but okay.
0: Another name on this list that's an interesting one, Isaiah Pola-Mau, the safety of the Raiders, played over 1,000 snaps last year, but Patrick Graham is now at a different job, and
1: new head coach.
0: And they did spend a 2nd-round pick on Tre'Davious Stoops.
1: Yeah, good point. So I could see him being somewhat in trouble, or maybe he's a Steeler year from now.
0: I was just going to say, right. He's a guy that if you could get on the cheap, I'd be interested in adding to that safety room.
1: I should know this, but I think he's related to Troy Polamalu through Kenny Pola.
0: Interesting.
1: Do you know who Kennedy Pola is?
0: I do not.
1: Okay, he's Troy's uncle. He was our running back coach when I was with the Browns, longtime coach. And I think, I'm kind of spitballing this, that the Polamalu family and the Pola family have changed their names a little bit, you know, even though they're all related.
0: He is the nephew
1: okay.
0: of Pro Football Hall of Famer Troy Polamalu.

0: He's going to be a Steeler next year.
1: That
2: Patrick Graham and East Troy's got, we better get to know him.
1: You better get to know him.
2: Yeah, even if his seat
1: went
2: is on
1: USC,
2: fire.
1: Went to USC, same school as Troy.
2: He may be a Steeler by the end of training camp.
1: I like it. Let's just have him start growing out his hair now. And we'll just call him new Paul Amalu.
2: Yeah, we better get to know him.
1: Mike, a lot of defensive backs on this list. Mike Hughes is on this list. Atlanta Falcons, of course, they already have A.J. Terrell, and they drafted his younger brother Avion Terrell.
2: Speaking of the family ties, yeah.
1: Yes, they also have fourth rounder from last year, Billy Bowman Jr., who was pretty good until picking up an injury in November.
2: Yeah, their secondary actually is in pretty good shape.
1: Another corner on this list, a guy who I think has one of the great names in the National Football League. You know how Rob King and I dork about over there that too. Carrington Valentine of the Green Bay Packers. Yeah. He sounds like the main character in a Shakespeare story. Carrington Valentine. They drafted Brandon Cisse, 52nd overall.
2: Cisse's got a lot of work to do, but
1: I'm
2: not a big fan.
1: And it says in this article, Cisse is far from a finished product. I know you were not a big fan. You were like, he's good at everything but football.
2: Yeah, right. But it doesn't matter if I like him. If the Packers like him and he's a second-round pick, that's, he's got a good path.
1: You know, I really like this baseball player that we're going to draft. He's good at everything except for hitting and throwing.
2: Hitting and throwing and running.
1: Cody Barton, linebacker, Tennessee Titans. Played over 1,000 snaps for them last season, but they go Anthony Hill Jr. in the second round, the guy with a lot of potential out of Texas.
2: Barton's just like an inning eater. You know, I mean, quality player that'll last in the league, probably bounces around teams, and everyone will try to draft over him, you know?
1: Chamari Connor, corner from the Kansas City Chiefs. That's an interesting one.
2: Yeah,
1: because they did trade Trent McDuffie, but they drafted Mansoor Delane.
2: Mm-hmm.
1: That's interesting.
2: I mean, I don't know if they got a ton invested in this guy either. They're digging pretty deep on some of these guys, especially these DBs.
1: They are digging deep on some of these guys. Anthony Bradford, guard for the Seattle Seahawks.
2: He's really bad.
1: After bringing in Bo Stevens, the other Iowa guard.
2: I thought they would even go higher in terms of the guard input this year, because I thought right guard was their worst starting position.
1: Bobby Brown, defensive tackle, Carolina Panthers.
2: Our boy Hunter went there.
1: Lee Hunter went there. Big fan of his.
2: Brown's one of those guys that will also last in the league forever because he's an anvil in the middle of the lineup that's just hard to
1: move.
2: They
1: also have Derek Brown who's an absolute star out of Auburn. He was one of my favorite guys in our draft process coverage a few years ago.
2: But they're looking for a lot of beef in the middle. And Bobby Brown fits that, but he could bounce around the league, too, and just be a serviceable run stuffer for years.
1: I don't know. This is another inside joke that Motes and I had, blitz joke. I don't know if I've ever told you about this one before. We had a lot of kind of like back and forth.
2: Mm-hmm.
1: I like this guy. I don't. One of our first battles when we first started the show together in 2018 was Carson Wentz or Dak Prescott. Who would you rather have?
2: You brought that up.
1: I said Wentz. He said Prescott, which at the time in 2018 was a real debate.
2: Oh, it was a real debate then.
1: And Motes clearly won that one. But another one of our big debates that we had was Motes did not like Derek Brown at all coming out of Auburn.
2: And I
1: loved him.
2: You won that one.
1: And so still occasionally, like once a year, I'll send him like a clip of like Derek Brown blowing somebody up and getting a sack.
2: Being a grizzly bear and throwing him out of the way.
1: And he always texts me back, blind squirrels find a nut every once in a while, too. Tony Jefferson, safety for the Chargers.
2: Okay, we're really digging deep here.
1: Digging deep.
2: I mean, these are like borderline starters.
1: They added Genesis Smith.
2: Yeah.
1: What about Tommy Tungai, the defensive tackle from the Texans, after they go and take Kaden McDonald in the second round? That's a real...
2: I'll rewind super quick to the Chargers.
1: Yeah, yeah.
2: They have a lot of defensive backs not named Derwin James that were mid to late round picks that are success stories. But their defensive coordinator also became the head coach of the Ravens. And maybe those guys were a little over their skis. You know, they maybe come back to earth.
1: Last one here, and this is an interesting one. Marlon Humphrey, corner for the Baltimore Ravens.
2: Yeah, I think contractual and age stuff could be the writing on the wall.
1: He turns 30 this summer. Man, he was so good for a long time.
2: Yeah, high quality Raven.
1: I think there might have been a point, like I said about Jahmyr Gibbs in our last segment, even though everyone knows how good he is, I think he still might be the most underrated player in the NFL.
2: Mm-hmm.
1: 4 years ago, I might have said that about Marlon Humphrey.
2: Because he can play outside, he plays slot, he's physical,
1: created turnovers. Everyone knew he was good, but I thought he was so underrated. But they have Chandler Rivers, they have D'Angelo Pons, they've got some options, and obviously his age, his contract, and a new coaching staff.

0: F.
1: Yeah, yeah, exactly. I mean, and Hamilton's also very slot capable. He's going to be the one that the big investment is on the secondary. They drafted Wiggins in the first round recently, who I think has a bright future. And never forget with the Ravens that they definitely will have some long-term Ravens, Mark Andrews, et cetera. But they also are very aware of the comp game. And when in doubt, they're going to let you go.
0: Yes, they are.
1: Mm-hmm.
0: That's one of their organizational things. And yep. despite the new coaching staff, I would not expect...
1: No, that's not changing. It goes back to Ozzy and the roots of the team.
0: Exactly right. Yep. Exactly right. Let's take our last break of the day here. When we return, your questions, comments, concerns, and reactions from the YouTube page and from the X Twitter mentions. We'll dig into as many of those as we can before we get up out of here on this Thursday. Euler, Williamson, it's The Drive, Steelers Nation Radio on the Steelers Audio Network.
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0: venture off the hardcore football conversation path for a few minutes, which
1: we're gonna.
0: We have to from time to time.
1: Yeah.
0: Because we'll go, as much as we both love football, you can't just talk about football 24/7.
1: Once in a while, yeah.
0: And especially in the off season where we're still doing five shows a week and we just got to kill some content sometimes. I told you yesterday when we did, for those who missed it and aren't sure what I'm referencing, maybe you missed the show yesterday or didn't listen to all of it. We did a quick 6 or 7 minute segment on Best of the West, the best five ways to prepare your eggs.
1: Right.
0: And I said to you, I was like, every time I do something like this, there's that producer brain in me still that in the back of my mind is like, are people switching the station? Are
2: this
0: people
2: stupid.
0: Are people fast-forwarding yeah. past this? I don't care, just talk football.
1: Right, right.
0: But every time I have a concern like that, the next that night, we get 6 or 7 people. Like, we got more tweets about eggs on the show yesterday than anything else that we talked about.
1: I think there was a tweet when I sat down in my car in the parking lot about how to best make soft-boiled eggs or hard-boiled eggs or how I'm not doing it right, or there was some kind of cooking instruction sent to me.
0: Yes, there was.
1: Yeah.
0: So let's talk about those right now.
1: Okay, let's get them out of the way.
0: Let's get everyone's thoughts on our short egg segment from yesterday. The best way to prepare eggs was essentially the crux of the conversation. Joby says, 3 minute egg in an upright holder with toast strips to dip after removing the top. Okay. Interesting. Number two, French omelet. Yes, it's pretentious as hell and requires skill, but tastes amazing when done right.
1: French, I'm not sure why that's different than a regular omelet.
0: It's like light and fluffy, and it's still kind of creamy on the inside as opposed to being cooked all the way through. Have you ever seen like how they do omelets in Japan? It's kind of similar to that, but they do those over rice.
1: Okay.
0: I'll show you some videos.
1: Side note, you're not an egg white only people or
0: heck no.
1: Okay.
0: Heck
1: I know no. you're not, but I don't approve of that at all.
0: I'm somewhere
1: you'd have to have a really bad cholesterol situation for me to be like that's okay.
0: And my cholesterol's not great, but it's not terrible either. Matt, I sit firmly right in between. If the healthy eaters are on my left side and the bad eaters are on my right side, I like to sit somewhere right in
1: between. You're a 5 out of 10.
0: I like to sit somewhere right in between. Number one from Joby is
1: egg beaters.
0: Yeah, I ain't doing that.
1: Come on.
0: I ain't doing that. Right. Number one is a barely scrambled egg.
1: Ooh, that sounds...
0: But mixed, you go one part egg, one part butter.
1: Well.
0: Interesting.
1: Now I'm more intrigued.
0: Interesting.
1: My mom would fluff up the eggs with a little hit of milk.
0: Yeah.
1: Like when she's doing the mixing up the scrambled.
0: One of my buddies texted me last night about the segment and said that he has started, I guess he saw like a Gordon Ramsay video or something where you don't preheat the pan, you don't preheat your pan or anything.
1: Okay.
0: Pour
1: them in cold.
0: You pour the scrambled or fried eggs in cold with a hunk of butter and then you turn it on. Because apparently when the butter and the eggs start to melt and cook at the same time,
1: they become one.
0: It creates a reek.
1: Okay.
0: I like those hand motions you made there for those watching on YouTube. So maybe that's a little bit of what Joby's referencing.
1: He says something about barely scrambling. Like, again, I don't want the snot pot. I mean, they got to be cooked.
0: We
1: had My wife does
0: those kind of barely scrambled sometimes. Yeah. I don't know. Sometimes it can be a little slimy. Steeler Nation Alaska says, take your eggs sunny side up. That's a classic.
1: There's nothing wrong with
0: over easy, dippy eggs. That's an OG. Jeff from Carolina. We did have a lot of egg responses. We did. We see Jeff at training camp every year. He says, hard fried egg sandwich with fresh white bread is the way. Now you're talking.
1: Nothing wrong with that.
0: Now you're talking.
1: Yeah.
0: He also said, and your guys, how deep can you go with certain artists and bands catalogs? He said, I could go 40 songs deep in the Eagles catalog, and it's still awesome.
1: Ooh, I've never ventured down that far of a road, but I'm a little on the Eagles are overrated feel.
0: You know this about me. I will never say I hate a musical artist.
1: No.
0: Because I don't, it's not, I told you this yesterday. There was like this whole battle that broke out on Twitter about Bob Seger versus Bruce Springsteen.
1: Okay.
0: And I'm like, they both kick ass.
1: Right.
0: Like, it's not the Red Sox and the Yankees. Mm-hmm. Music to me is you don't have to pick a side and go to battle and I wear my black and gold and you wear your purple and we hate each other and then there's a winner and there's a loser. But the Eagles and the Doors are the two bands that have never, I don't hate them, I don't dislike them, and they both have really good songs. But I just, I've never really understood the overarching hype. Now,

0: having said that, I love Joe Walsh as a guitar player in the Eagles. I think he's phenomenal.
1: I always thought Eagles' greatest hits in the CD world was all I ever needed, though. You know, like, I never had to go down all the roads. And I'm sure people are like, you're nuts, Max. I know people adore the Eagles. They're seeing them in the Sphere and all that stuff. Mm-hmm. And I get it. I don't dislike it. Hotel California comes on, I sing with everybody else. But an all-time great band, I can't go there.
0: It's tough.
1: Yeah.
0: Maybe we'll have Music Nation Radio here one day in the off season. Tony says, Matt, it sounds like you're cooking your hard-boiled eggs too long. Try 9 to 10 minutes.
1: That was the one I got. Longer. Yeah, right. Like, I don't do any of the cooking of the eggs. We go to diners, and that's where I get my eggs.
0: Annie says, over medium is the correct answer. Bang.
1: Nothing wrong with
0: that. That's what I'm talking about. Paulie, wait, no, that's not an egg one. What was the last one?
1: I think
0: I'd
1: be like over medium rare. Like somewhere between over easy and over medium.
0: Ooh.
1: Just get rid of the slime, but I still want to be able to puncture the middle with a giant.
0: Ooh.
1: There's probably a fine line right in there.
0: There was someone in the YouTube comments as well, TV was sending me, that said that they had never heard of over medium before, but that they were going to
1: I didn't dabble. As a kid. It took me until I was like 20 until I probably heard that.
0: Yeah,
1: term.
0: Same.
1: Yeah.
0: Same. But now it's if you listened yesterday, my favorite way. Let's see. I think that might be it on the eggs. If I see any more here, we will get to those. Another thing that we debated on the show, was when May the 4th became a thing.
1: Yeah, we got an answer.
0: Apparently it was in Toronto, California, Toronto,
1: Canada,
0: Toronto,
1: right?
0: Canada, pardon me. Read the abbreviation wrong here, in 2011.
1: Okay.
0: So it's been
1: interesting to me that we know the date.
0: Yeah. Yeah.
1: No, just finished Mall last night. Go Filoni. It was good.
0: I can't wait to finish it. I got I'm a couple episodes behind, but I heard it finishes strong, which I'm excited for. Maybe I'll knock that out this weekend. Although I am going to a concert Saturday, and then it's Mother's Day Sunday, so
1: maybe not.
0: I shouldn't speak ahead too much. Paulie tweets and says, in regards to your guys' over-unders conversation yesterday.
1: Yeah, I'm glad I got corrected on this when I saw this.
0: Every site has the Steelers at 8.5, except
1: it's a different conversation.
0: FanDuel has them at 7.5. You said, just wanted to share if you guys wanted to get in on that action.
1: I would jump on that one. Over 7.5, it seems like stealing to me.
0: I agree. I concur.
1: So I thought this was a different tweet. I just wanted to mention it because... you know how we did strength of schedule, and the Lions have the easiest strength of schedule. And I was a little shocked by that because their division's good. And I'm like, yeah, they're not a last place team, blah, blah, blah. They were a last place team. Someone tweeted me saying with the tiebreakers,
0: that's right,
1: they ended up with the fourth place
0: good
1: schedule.
0: Call.
1: I'm like, oh, okay.
0: There's some more rhyme to that reason.
1: Yeah. I'm just assuming like that's a good team. They're never in fourth place. I didn't put but they were.
0: Steelers Love says, when are you guys going to start answering YouTube questions? We do every day, Steelers Love.
1: Yeah.
0: I kind of bounce back and forth between the Twitter and the YouTube questions. Sometimes I specify, but sometimes I don't. But we have been every day. Steelers Love asks, what do you guys think the plan is at inside linebacker?
1: Patrick, I think you're Queen, rolling with those three.
0: Patrick Queen, Peyton Wilson.
1: Yeah.
0: Cole Holcomb.
1: But I'm open to the idea that position room could look a lot different a year from now. If Wilson doesn't take a step, Holcomb's not a long-term answer. I still don't know if Harrison's going to be on this team, and Queen's a free agent. Like, if it goes bad, you could have three new bodies in that room.
0: Absolutely.
1: I mean, again, don't just assume everything's going to go good.
0: But I think it'll be pretty static for this year.
1: I think this year, rolling it back with a new defense, and I'm expecting better results.
0: Then TBD.
1: Yeah.
0: Big Bone says, topic idea, break down Will Howard and Drew Aller and how you would approach attempting to turn them both into franchise quarterbacks. Interesting one. We might have to get into that at some point this offseason here.
1: Okay. Give that some thought.
0: Matt says, quick question. Pat Meyer is known for using technique of independent hands for pass blocking. Do you think a traditional blocking style under Campen may hinder progression of some of the young offensive linemen? There's a there's an end of the weeds question for
1: it
0: you.
1: It is, and I would have to. I understand what he's saying when he says independent hands. Like if you watch old school linemen, Tunch, Wolf, etc., or even more recent than that, they're punching with two. You know, you're trying to make them into
0: punch.
1: I mean, it's one big punch like a hammer. And becoming more and more in vogue is the ability to operate my hands differently. You know, a lot of this kind of stuff. Or

0: long-arming this dude and maybe even getting a piece of somebody else or whatever. I don't know how to answer this, though. I think you'd have to bring in every Steelers offensive lineman and say, what are you more comfortable with? What's your background? Does the new Steeler O-line coach insist on not having independent hands? I don't think that's the case. I'd be shocked if he's like, you got to keep your hands together. You know, I'll pay attention to it, you know, even at camp, whenever they're just doing drills.
1: See how they're coaching them up.
0: Yeah.
1: Joe says, you guys have discussed the potential limit on explosive plays within the offense. Without burners, explosives require scheme and time in the pocket. Mm-hmm. Given the picks in the offensive line and their growth, we should have both a better scheme and more time in the pocket in 2026. I agree with that, Joe.
0: I do, too.
1: It's just, can you take a big step forward? Can you take a baby step forward?
0: Yeah.
1: What's that? I don't expect them to all of a sudden be top 10 in offensive explosives in the league.
0: Right.
1: But if they can go from the late 20s where they were, or maybe I think it was 23 or 26 last year, something like that. If they can go from there to 16. 14.
0: I think I'd take that today.
1: Great.
0: I don't think I'm going fish on that, considering the personnel they have.
1: Especially because, as we've both outlined, too, in past episodes, we think Patrick Graham will help the defense bring their explosives surrendered down. So if you can get both of those moving in the right direction, that'll be a big net effect.
0: I think that's a wonderful tweet and a really good observation. But if your quarterback won't hold the ball, it doesn't matter. you might get more time in the pocket, but if he's
1: getting rid of it in 2.2 seconds.
0: Yeah.
1: Matthew tweets us. And says, with you and Matt talking about each team's over-under win total, I had an idea. If someone were to bet the under for every team in the NFL, would they win money? Would they lose money? Also, I've never heard of over medium eggs before. I'm going to have to try it and report back. That was the one.
0: Sounds like we're introducing the over medium to quite a few people.
1: Please do, Matthew. I have a feeling you're going to love it.
0: Again, that seems like a new invention. I don't think they had over medium when I was a kid. What were we talking about? I think if you
1: betting the unders of every over under in the league,
0: I think you'd hit 50%, give or take. Yeah, I mean, but I've had this theory, and I know it's true. It's just not easy to implement. You know how there's futures for every running back's rushing yards. You can bet Jaylen Warren's over under rushing yards is say 700 this year in Vegas. You can do that, or receiving yards, or passing yards. Let's just say the quarterbacks. You figure out who the 32 starting quarterbacks are, and there's a line for every one of them in Vegas. Aaron Rodgers' over-under passing yards for the 2026 season is 3,700 yards. I know for a fact that if you had the wherewithal and the money and the patience, if you bet every under, you would make money.
1: Yes.
0: Because everyone that got hurt, you win. And then the other ones, you're probably 50%, even if you don't know anything. What loophole am I missing here? And I don't think I'm the first one to come up with this idea, you know.
1: Here's also the thing, too, is that
0: if you bet every futures under that's available, you'd make money in the end.
1: The only thing, though, is that they're not all just straight up, like, paying 2-to-1 return.
0: They're not 1-to-1 investments. Yeah, right, exactly right.
1: Exactly
0: right. But that's everyone that gets hurt, you win. And people get hurt.
1: Sure.
0: You know.
1: I think you could definitely, hey, let's do it. Let's throw $5 on each of these teams and see what happens.
0: It'd take a lot of work. You'd be like, click, click, click.
1: Maybe
0: we'll have to have some kind of bankroll.
1: We'll need some help remembering this. Maybe you guys can help us on Twitter or one of our crack team of producers here behind the scenes. But maybe that's something that we do at the end of this season is we go back and we look what were the win totals and where the teams went and how many were over, how many were under, how you would have.
0: Now, I don't think math implies you have to hit 50%.
1: Sure.
0: But I don't think there's like some loophole that you can just outsmart the league.
1: Yes.
0: However, I do think that bettors, particularly for that bet, are more apt to take the over than the under. So if I'm Vegas and deep down I think this team's an 8-win team, I might put it at 8.5 because Steeler fans are going to bet the over on the Steelers. Cowboys fans are going to bet the over on the Cowboys, especially during the eternal optimism season that we're in right now.
1: Packers were like, what, 9.5? They're going to be like, oh, psh, we're winning 10 or 11 or 12 games.
0: The Packers, what are we talking about? We're winning it all, you know? So there might be something to that angle that maybe all the lines are 5% inflated because human nature is I want to take the over, not the under.
1: Why? Why? Tell them that it's human nature.
0: Oh, there you go.
1: I'm sorry. I said I was done. RJ says, how would you guys like the Steelers to ideally deploy their backfield this season? I genuinely don't know who the better running back is. Also, what are your top three favorite

0: sandwiches? Okay, let's start with the running back conversation.
1: I was going to start with the sandwiches.
0: Okay, fine. Go ahead. But you go first because I need a second to think about this.
2: Well, the muffalette and the Jewett are strong.
0: So that was my question, was like, are we talking a specific, like, we all love, there's this sandwich at Portman's Farm Market, which is right here in Bridgeville. Right. You're welcome for
2: people
0: the plug.
2: People are like, what the heck's a Jewett,
0: you're
2: Matt?
0: Welcome
2: right.
0: for the plug.
2: Sorry.
0: They have a sandwich called the Jewett, and it is phenomenal, and all of us in here love it. So I didn't know if he means that or if he just means in general like a turkey club sandwich.
2: Right.
0: A cheese
2: Italian
0: steak.
2: Hoagie. Right.
0: Italian
2: yeah, yeah, yeah.
0: Hoagie.
2: Right, right, right.
0: You know?
2: Muffaletta is my favorite.
0: You are a big muffaletta guy.
2: Got engaged over a Vincent's muffaletta. What I do at home, you're going to like this. Marble rye.
0: Mm-hmm.
2: This much mustard.
0: Okay. For those of you that are not watching on YouTube, you're missing that.
2: Yep. So many kosher dill pickle slices. The kosher dills that you buy cold
0: mm-hmm.
2: that'll like fit on there.
0: Mm-hmm.
2: About a third of a pound of fresh Dietz and Watson peppered turkey. Third of a pound of pastrami. Third of a pound of corned beef.
0: This dude is down to a science.
2: Piece of, or two, horseradish cheddar right on top of there. Top it off. It's about that big. That's the make it home Matt sandwich.
0: I love it. I love it. I love it. So when I get questions like this, these are always hard, right? And you and I have joked,
2: mm-hmm.
0: like I'll get in the car a few minutes from now and I'll be like, oh, I forgot about this.
2: Yeah, yeah, yeah.
0: But how I typically like to do it is, okay, if I could only have three sandwiches for the rest of my life, okay. Top three sandwiches in no particular order.
2: Hot dog counts, by the way.
0: Okay.
2: I know that conversation's gone forever, yeah.
0: And a real easy top two for me is an Italian hoagie and a turkey club. Those
2: I never order a turkey club, but they're fine.
0: I love a good turkey sandwich turkey club. And then my third would
2: probably... On that health scale from 1 to 10, I might lean towards the unhealthy a little more than the turkey club, yeah.
0: And then the final spot would be, man, I love a BLT. I've talked with you about how, you know, I grow tomatoes and lettuce in my garden in the backyard.
2: I'd be a BLT
0: not a tomato guy.
2: Right, right.
0: I love like a good pastrami Reuben type sandwich.
2: Yeah, yeah, yeah.
0: And then just a spicy chicken sandwich, like a fried spicy chicken sandwich is fantastic. And then how we deploy the ideal backfield deployment this season for the Steelers.
2: Well, I think it kind of goes Rico's the bigger dude, not to the Najee level. Warren's the smaller dude, which gives you a pretty big backfield. And, I mean, this is real generic terms, more of the third down back, but gets way more early down work than, like, a Gainwell would have been projected to. I think when it's all said and done, like, Warren, to me, is a very sneaky fantasy player because as often as they throw to backs, especially Rodgers, I think Warren's going to catch a million balls because he's going to catch the Warren and Gainwell combined, to me. But I bet Warren gets... 60% of the touches, 35 to Dowdell, 5 to other.
0: Sounds fair to me.
2: Something like that.
0: Yeah.
2: I think Warren's really good.
0: I do too.
2: That's not a knock on Rico. It's just, I just think Warren's really good.
0: Kurt, I think. K-I-R-T-I-M-C. Kurt Imk tweets and says, I believe you mentioned CJ Carr is draft eligible next year. He was only a true freshman this year at Notre Dame. He was a redshirt freshman this year.
2: People have been putting him in mocks.
0: I had to go back and double check that too.
2: Okay.
0: He redshirted in 24 and then had his freshman year last year.
2: Okay. So he is eligible.
0: He will be draft eligible.
2: Yeah.
0: But you're right. He was a freshman this year, but he wasn't a true freshman. He was a redshirt.
2: He's 2 years removed from high school.
0: Redshirt freshman. Yes. Yes. Huh? But I did. I was unsure on that one too. I had to go back and double check.
2: He was a super recruit type guy, right?
0: Absolutely.
2: Yeah, yeah, yeah.
0: Absolutely. We do have a couple more good tweets here. One from Smooth Dave, one of our regulars.
2: This sandwich thing is going to spur some interest.
0: I love it. Yeah. I love it. But we'll get to Smooth Dave's good question about all pros tomorrow. We'll also hopefully have some sandwich tweets to follow up on with tomorrow.
2: That conversation
0: as well.
2: Go on and on. And
0: on and on.
2: Way
0: and on.
2: Even more so than eggs.
0: Oh, and then we could get into, yeah.
2: Right.
0: Like your specific places like Portman's.
2: Right.
0: I know some people think it's overrated, but you get a pastrami sandwich at Cat's Deli in New York City. And brother, yeah. Unbelievable. And don't tell anybody I said this. Strike this from the record. But those cheesesteaks in Philadelphia are pretty stinking good, too. All right? It's the one thing, one thing I'll give them credit for. That

0: That was a fun show today, man. We touched on a lot of different bases, mm-hmm. certainly. Thanks to everybody, as always, in the YouTube comments, on the X Twitter. That's where you get at us if you want to participate in the show moving forward. Thanks to everybody that's made that a fun way to end the show here every day for the last couple of weeks. Big thanks to Nathan, Nate Dogg on the ones and twos, Mr. TV, Tyler V on the video side of the production. For Matt Williamson, I'm Wes Shuler. Take care, everybody. We will talk to you tomorrow. As always, you know where to find us. It's on your 24/7 home of the black and gold, Steelers Nation Radio on the Steelers Audio Network.
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11: Pittsburgh, we have a visitor. Clean up that room. Vacuum that carpet, dust those shelves. Aaron Rodgers is on a jet plane headed to the South Side to meet with the Pittsburgh Steelers. At least that is what the reporting has been. Today, Friday, May 8th, is when he is expected to come down to Pittsburgh. Down to Pittsburgh, weird way to say that, like he won a game show. Come on down! down, Aaron.

0: But, and I want to establish this, so we're recording this Friday episode at around 10 a.m., so maybe by the time your ears hear this on the podcast feed, Aaron Rodgers is already a Pittsburgh Steelers, but that is the news not just of the day in the Steelers world, Chris, but yesterday you saw this kind of become the news as far as the NFL world is concerned, and I did find it kind of funny that ESPN would put a graphic up like, Aaron Rodgers likely to sign with Steelers upon visiting them this weekend. It's like, that's where we were in February! Like, what is going on here? Is this breaking news? But it seems to have a lot of people talking. There seems to be a lot of interest now at that UPMC Rooney facility down on the south side. The Rooney Sports Complex, not just from Pittsburgh, but in a national, from a global scale.
1: Oh, global.
0: From a around universal scale. Over in Neptune,
1: world.
0: They're thinking about
1: Steelers
0: this.
1: Nation goes around the world.
0: So it is certainly kind of what, it's what the focus is of the NFL world, the Steelers world, and I think the expectation is that this is kind of that last little step before the pen gets put to paper.
1: Very underrated Steelers bar in Neptune, by the way. One time I checked out, you know, you always go to a new place, you check out, and I just saw they had the banner and up and everything. I
0: was trying to think of something really cool to call the bar in Neptune, but I couldn't think of anything. I couldn't think of something off the top of my head.
1: Yeah, I don't know. I shouldn't have gone that way. Rodgers, we got to the point. This is reminds me of the coaching search, sort of, where I was getting like, there is a jet landed, a small, commuter type plane, whatever it would be, from Oakland, California, or whatever, northern the Bay Area, landed at Allegheny County Airport at, like, after midnight last night, and it's like,
0: like a smuggler plane almost. Like a bipedal, like those two like propellers, like old school, and he's flying it himself. And he's got like the aviator outfit on with like the, you know, the Amelia Earhart cap and the goggles, and he lands not at Pittsburgh International, he lands at like Arnold Palmer, right? Like he comes flying in the middle of the night. He's taking a PJ, right? Like he's PJing himself across this country right now. That's why I think people who would be like, oh my God, let's get to the airport or something like that, or like, oh, we got to figure out, you know, get that first footage of Rodgers showing up. Like, he ain't walking off a plane in first class. He ain't walking up. He is going to the private tarmac and flying private. He flew private to New York a couple of years ago just for the Jets to tell him to get the hell out of here. We don't want you. So when you got Aaron Rodgers' money, it goes beyond just, you know, renting out first class at, you know, American Airlines. It's Aaron Rodgers Airlines is what I'm taking to Pittsburgh.
1: Or maybe he is going to go the total opposite route and be in cup. Remember last time he made a big deal about driving a Malibu? He rented a Malibu?
0: Yeah, that's right.
1: A Chevy?
0: We had all those little pictures, the long frame or the long lens pictures zooming in on him.
1: And the back of the, not even the front of the Steelers facility. It was that like covert. Didn't even use the parking lot in the back of the Steelers. So, I don't know. Yeah, I was still like, the expected to sign, like, remember how mad he was at the Jets because they flew across the country and they're just like, we don't really want him.
0: That's what I mean. Like,
1: they should just do a practical joke. I got you, Aaron. Like, Elmore walks in, you know what? We decide we'll.
0: But the Steelers have been super open that they want him. You know what I mean? Like, there is a new coaching change, funny enough. I was just going to say, there isn't a new coaching change where you don't know how Aaron Glenn's going to react to it. Like, no, actually, there was a new coaching change. But we know how this coach feels about Aaron Rodgers. In fact, he loves Aaron Rodgers. And it was reported by Jerry Dulac. Maybe reporting is a little harsh of a way to term this. It was said by Jerry Dulac, and he was on Mark Madden's show yesterday, that McCarthy's the one that is pushing the most for Aaron Rodgers to come back. Like, he is kind of, I don't want to say he's like dragging everybody along with him, because no one wants, like, they all want Rodgers back as far as the front office, the ownership, and the coach, but McCarthy's really driving that bus, and that makes a lot of sense, because the Steelers, Mr. Rooney, Omar Khan, they don't strike me as a leadership group, Chris, that like brings in a guy as established as Mike McCarthy and says, you have to do this. You know what I mean? Like, here's the job. It only comes with you making sure you bring Aaron Rodgers back and that he's the starting quarterback. Now, you hand things off with McCarthy and you say, this is about as carte blanche as you can get when it comes to what your team looks like. Help us find that quarterback. Help us find that next level of offensive football that helps us compete and win playoff games in the modern days. Like, that's who the Steelers are. They're not a meddling organization. They're not a micromanaging organization. So I buy that completely, that this is McCarthy who's behind the wheel of the bus driving this thing. Because if McCarthy truly wanted to just go with his rookie Aller, go with the second-year man Howard, Rudolph maybe as the stopgap starter, I think ownership in the front office would be all in on that. I think they'd be like, hey, this is your shit. Maybe they'd have some disagreements, right? Maybe they'd say we'd rather do that this way. But at the end of the day, Mike, I mean, it's your team, right? Like, we've handed you those reins. So I think McCarthy is a completely

on board, is helping to push that across the finish line and bring him into the fold. So there's no, like, questions as there was with the Jets where it's like, will they or won't they? Like, Aaron knows the Steelers will and that they want to. It has always been the ball firmly.

0: that leads me to believe, especially after watching last year and just knowing how much Aaron embraced Will Howard and Will Howard embraced Aaron and how well that seemed to go by all indications, up and down, Tom Arth, you know, Mike Tomlin, you can go through everybody. Arthur Smith acknowledged that. That was a really good working relationship. And so obviously few in the coaching profession know Aaron Rodgers as well as Mike McCarthy. So that leads me to believe that a big and probably unspoken, or at least not under discussed, let's put it that way, across town, when we talk about the quarterback situation, and of course there's a faction of people that say stay young, there's a, you know, there's the, we don't, Rodgers, the difference, whatever it might be. I think it doesn't get talked about enough that I think that Rodgers is viewed as part of the nest in developing the next quarterback.
1: Yes.
0: Developing the two young quarterbacks the Steelers have now. And I think it went really well last year. Now, we'll see. And obviously, Mike McCarthy knows Rodgers more than anybody. And this is a hypothetical. And it's kind of like worst case scenario when I say this. But I still worry about if either the season, which it won't, or you know, the season or Rodgers goes poorly, it's going to be a lot harder with a living legend, 42 years old, who you've been working with, to say, well, we're going to play the young guys now, than it would be with another guy. But if everything goes as planned, I think Rodgers is embracing, and I think McCarthy knows, and Will Howard knows firsthand, that Rodgers is part of the, with Tom Arth and with McCarthy and with Angelico and with the organization as a whole, fostering Drew Aller and Will Howard and seeing what they can get out of them and distract them and develop and then working with them, I think is a part of that process. That's why, one of the big reasons why McCarthy wants Rodgers here.
1: Couldn't agree more.
0: Okay.
1: Because I think, you know, with McCarthy, him being so upfront and saying, I'm here to find the next franchise quarterback, I'm here to find the next Steelers quarterback, he ain't a big dummy. He knows that ain't Aaron Rodgers. He knows that don't fit the bill. He's 42 years old. He's not going to play till he's 50 and you have 8 years of runway with Aaron Rodgers in front of you. He knows that. So him saying that, then also being very adamant that he wants Rodgers, he talks to Rodgers, they're all in on Rodgers coming back. That's all the context clues you need to prove what you were just saying there, I think. That is how he views Rodgers. Yeah, he's the starter for 2026, and you'll try to compete and repeat as the division champion with him. But he is crucial to getting the most out of these young guys that McCarthy has. McCarthy, maybe crucial is too strong a word. Like, it's if Rodgers decided to show up today and be like, I'm just done, I'm hanging it up. Like, McCarthy would be able to still get a lot out of these guys, but he wants to have that true Jedi Master out there on the field showing them the ropes every single day to kind of practice what he's preaching. You know what I mean?
0: Yeah.
1: Like, I could show you film, and I saw a clip from Will Howard on Christian Kuntz's podcast saying that he's been watching film of Joe Montana in the 1993 AFC Championship game with Mike McCarthy and breaking down guys like that, and Rich Gannon showing up. And he can do that all he wants, but that's just preaching. Rodgers can go out there and show you how the preaching gets practiced and how it applies to actual game action, practice action, the prep. And Chris, to further this point, I was talking to somebody very high up deep inside of the Steelers. I can do that. Very surprising, right? But I can talk to some people that actually know what they're talking about. And he was telling me one of the things that was the most impressive about Rodgers last year was how he mentored Howard, how he was kind of that sounding board, and how he was not just doing it from a feeling of like, I guess I have to do this. Like, he wanted to do that. Like, he was initiating into it. And that's what this person in the Steelers organization was telling me. Like, they loved that so much about him. And a bit surprising, honestly, that he was all in on being kind of that mentor. So he had that last year with Howard. I don't think there's any reason to not think that would apply again this year to Howard again and to Drew Aller now, kind of learning at the foot of Aaron Rodgers. So, you know, all that stuff combined, my source, I mean, that clearly is a major factor in bringing him back. And I think that's your argument to anybody that says, oh, well, you're trying to find the quarterback of the future, you're just wasting this year when you go with Aaron Rodgers. Perhaps you're correct about that, but my argument back to you would be Rodgers is the helpful tool in trying to foster an Aller, a Howard, that next quarterback.
0: That's yes. I and, you know, even me thinking through it here more now, it is more, it's not necessarily a binary choice to say, okay, we're bringing back the old quarterback. This means we're abandoning the idea that we're developing the young quarterbacks. And

0: they can work in it. Now, it has to be the right guy. And like I said, I'm glad you heard that. Like, that seems 100% genuine. Now, you know, was that just because Will Howard is so, amenable to it? I don't know. I mean, there's a lot of, you can counter back all you want and throw hypotheticals back at me and say, well, Will Howard wasn't a threat to take his job. You can go do this from here to the end. But I'm just telling you, up and down, unanimous. Every time I've heard anything talk about, and you know, is everybody lying? Is everybody putting on a face? Like, I get it publicly, well, or to say things. Although there was a young quarterback from not too distant past who was under a future Hall of Famer, and both of them were pretty open about that wasn't the relationship. And to this day, are pretty open about that not being the relationship that they had in terms of a mentor and things like that. I totally believe that is genuine, and I do think, because again, McCarthy has been talking both about having Rodgers here, and I get part of that is winning in 2026 versus sustainable for years to come, the next decade or whatever it is, and that's certainly part of having Rodgers and developing the young quarterbacks, but they're not two separate entities per se. I don't know, you know, if Rodgers, for whatever reason, or whatever veteran quarterback to bring it in, had a past with a confrontational, if McCarthy didn't have that trust that he could, or
1: right.
0: Or maybe even Will went poorly last year with Will Howard for whatever reason, or there wasn't, or, you know, Will Howard felt, you know, standoffish or aloof, whatever it might be. If that all happened, I don't know if this is happening this week or if this is happening where Rodgers is coming back for 2026. I think that they're not mutually exclusive things. I think they can work together. And I think that, and again, you know, whatever, I don't speak for anybody else. My persona of Aaron Rodgers before he got here, we talked about Aaron Rodgers at this point last year, I probably wouldn't have thought that was the case, to be totally honest with you. Whether that's me, whether that's national media, I don't know what the reason for that is. I can't say. I don't know. But I'm just telling you what everything in that Steelers building last year, the way it went, was as good as could be for that type of, you know, mentor type relationship.
1: Yeah, absolutely. And that's got to be a value that McCarthy sees in him big time. Because again, his job is to find that future quarterback. Rodgers ain't the future quarterback, but if he thinks he's an extremely useful tool to help find that quarterback, then yeah, you bring him back. And oh, by the way, that tool also helps you in 2026 to stay competitive, which is what your owner wants. He always wants to be competing for the playoff spot. He always wants to try to win playoff games, and that's what the Steelers do. They don't go into a season looking to finish with 5 wins. If it happens organically, it happens organically. There's nothing you can do about that. But there's no, you know, roster chicanery happening where you go, well, they don't look like they're really trying too hard to win too many games. That ain't the case here. So he allows you to win in 2026. And he allows you to kind of try to get the most out of the potential that you have with some of your young pups on the bench. To wrap up about Aaron Rodgers here, saying he does sign, let's assume that he comes back, he's in the fold. How does he play better next year than he did last year, Chris, if that's even possible? And I'm willing to concede that that might not be possible. But you know how we talk about how the quarterbacks, the truly elite ones, are like the rising tide and it lifts all the boats around them? Now Rodgers has kind of got to be the boat, right? And the pieces around him has to rise him up a little. That's, I think, the only path for him to be, quote-unquote, better, more effective than he was last year, is that the boats are more souped up. Like, we got, like, some mega yachts on the water now. And so he is being risen as a tide. This is a weird analogy now. But the inverse happens. Like, where you now see a good receiving room, strong tandem at running back, an offensive line that's coming together. And because of that, it allows the old man, no offense, to lift his game up to another level because of what he has around him, what he's insulated with is improved. I think that's the only clear path that you could argue that he'll be a better quarterback than he was last year.
0: And I think that Mike McCarthy's reputation as an offensive, the play caller,
1: bingo,
0: coordinator.
1: That's the other part.
0: I think that that's a big, and that's, I'm not necessarily saying that as a shot at Arthur Smith. And Arthur Smith came with some pedigree. But
1: it's not a shot at Arthur Smith, but I mean, for God's sakes, Art, look in the mirror. Mike McCarthy's one of the greatest offensive minds that we've ever seen in this game.
0: Yeah, so you got that, and I do. I mean, the number two receiver thing is,
1: that's like, okay, listen, you're a nickelback, Arthur Smith. That's great. Like, you're making music, and you were a musician, right? But this is the Rolling Goddamn Stones we're talking about here. Sorry for my language.
0: When you first started saying that, I'm in such a football mindset. I'm like,
1: wait, what? They're in the slot?
0: Huh? The slot? What are you talking about?
1: Did we just take a hard turn?
0: He's 6'4", 280 pounds. He was playing the DB.

0: What are we doing here?
1: Bad choice of band then. But you know what I mean? It's just like it's a different kind of class that we're talking about here.
0: Yeah. So, and then again, I mean, the 2 and 3 wide receivers, it's just such a massive upgrade at this point. I mean, having Michael Pittman Jr., I still can't get it. I'm still like, what am I missing? Like, I feel like am I missing something here? It's been 2 months now. And the Pittman trade, like every time I think about it, and I get why the Colts did it at the time they did it. It's just like the Colts probably should have a little more foresight maybe. And then the day free agency started to sign Pierce, they worried they'd sign Pierce. Like they could have got more value, I think, out of Michael Pittman than they got.
1: They definitely moved. Like they could still have him. You know what I mean? Yeah, well, like they could still technically have him on the roster. But to your point, you got to let that go towards the draft a little bit, right? Like when the Steelers got DK Metcalf, they didn't turn around the next day and trade George Pickens. there was weeks at a time where we were like, well, we have Pickens and DK.
0: Yeah.
1: And then the shoe dropped that they traded George Pickens.
0: Yeah,
1: so like
0: after the draft, a team needs a
1: good for Omar for striking. Yeah, exactly. That we gave him major credit back then. Like, hey, you recognize the Colts put money towards Pierce. They're shifting the wide receiver room into a different direction. Pittman needs money too. He's up for a contract and his play dictates that he should get that contract. Let's strike while the iron's hot here. But you're absolutely right about the Colts. Like, bit of a panicky kind of thing, if you will. Like, it's like, okay, the next move is obviously to get rid of Pittman. Oh, the Steelers just called us. Get rid of him. Go. It's like, whoa. Season's not starting until a few months here, guys. You can take your time on this a little bit. You can build up that value some. You can take the call from Omar and be like, well, we like Pittman. I'm trying to figure out how I can still work him in. And Omar's like, you can't work. You know what I mean? Like, you go back and forth. But instead, it just seemed like they were like, okay, yeah, we don't want him anymore.
0: Yeah, and it's
1: but he's too good to be like, we don't want him anymore.
0: Yeah, that's like when it happened. I'm like, am I missing things? He hurt more than I think? He must be. I kept thinking that first week. I'm like, he must be a jerk in the locker room. That's what I was thinking. And I'm like, he's
1: the exact opposite.
0: Complete opposite.
1: Every
0: of that.
1: Colts teammate's been like, this sucks. Pittman was a captain on our team.
0: Yeah, it keeps every day something new comes out along those lines. Anyway, but that's. To get back, that's why the case for, I mean, again, going back, I don't want to relive the Adam Thielen, MVS, whoever he's throwing to, you know.
1: Just by saying those names, what a massive upgrade Pittman is.
0: Yeah, and you know, having, you know, John New Smith, but, you know, get all these touches and things like that. I mean, the offensive, the skill around him has definitely, it goes without saying, upgraded. So that's certainly the bet, and the coaching staff too. So there's lots of reason to believe that even a year older, that you know, things now. I mean, health, but I mean, health can be a concern with anybody. I mean, Joe Burrow is 6, 7, 8 years old, and he gets hurt every year. I mean, you know,
1: The Bengals should literally have the same amount of worry that Steelers fans have with their 42-year-old potentially starting quarterback with their in their prime, still on the right side of 30-year-old quarterback. You know what I mean?
0: That's the
1: thing.
0: Like,
1: their whole thing is tied up right now on this guy's probably going to get hurt.
0: You know what?
1: Even more so, kind of than us here in Pittsburgh, honestly.
0: Let's put it this way, and this is a weird way to put it, but the Steelers, amongst the four division teams, have a 42-year-old quarterback, and I probably, if you had to say which team will start the same quarterback, who will start the most games, what quarterback in the division will start the most games this year, I'd probably say Aaron Rodgers.
1: Now, that also has to do with him protecting himself a lot and getting rid of the ball fast.
0: True.
1: And making sure. That's part of it, though, right? Yeah, that's part of him staying healthy, but you're right. Like, the injury aspect for how the quarterback position shakes out in the AFC North, the Steelers, in a very weird way, are the safest point. Deshaun's been hurt for Deshaun 3 years at a time.
0: I mean, when's the last time any of those three
1: have been healthy for a full season together? Like, the whole North complements each other. So that's actually a really funny observation there. How about some more observations on the way next when Ray Fittipaldo jumps aboard? Ray from the Post-Gazette joins us next, as he does on Fridays. We'll kick some Rodgers stuff around and some other Steelers stuff around as well. That's on the way on the Steelers Blitz on Steelers Nation Radio, part of the Steelers Audio Network.
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9: Hi, Western Pennsylvania. This is Edgar Snyder. I want to thank you for over 40 years of trusting my law firm. During those years, we've helped thousands of people just like you, our neighbors. We're here for you. We're here for our community. We're here for our region. If you've been seriously hurt in an accident, you need to talk to a lawyer, even if it's not us. 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And of course, there's never a fee unless we get money for you.
10: Back on the Steelers Blitz with Tom Opperman and Chris Adamski. We're joined now by Ray Fittipaldo from the Post-Gazette. Ray, it's a fun day here in Pittsburgh. Friday, May 8th, Aaron Rodgers is expected to come to the Steelers facility. We don't know if that's to sign a contract or not, but that is momentum in the right direction, isn't it?
11: Yeah, our long national nightmare appears to be over. Or should I say our long civic nightmare, I guess, is more accurate. Yeah, I mean, you would think, guys, he's coming in and he's going to meet with McCarthy, and I would assume a contract is to follow. You know, the timing is interesting. I mean, they got rookie minicamp Friday, Saturday, and Sunday, so it's not like McCarthy's going to have a ton of time to meet with Rodgers. So maybe it's just a formality. He's going to come, sign the deal, and maybe he'll get to spend some time with Will Howard and Drew Aller on the practice field. Who knows?
12: Ray, just talking over with Tom here this last segment, we kind of talked through and I kind of came a little bit of an epiphany here that I think all the discourse about this has been sort of like, okay, why are you bringing an old guy going to develop the young guys? How can you do both? And I think the way Mike McCarthy sees it and the way it kind of played out last year with

0: Will Howard is that Rodgers is part of the ladder. Yes, he's the old guy starting, but I think he's going to be part, or the Steelers envision him as part, and he is buying into being part of. And Mike McCarthy sees him as kind of the perfect guy to be sort of another, you know, coach and certainly a mentor for Drew Allward and Will Howard. I think he's viewed as part of the pushing it forward too, in terms of, you know, getting his successors or potential successors, possible successors, ready going forward. Is that, do you kind of see it that way?
1: Yeah, I mean, if you remember last year, Chris, just how effusive in his praise that Aaron Rodgers was of Will Howard throughout training camp, and you sat there wondering, like 3 weeks into this guy's professional career, like, wow, like, you know, how can Aaron really tell that this guy maybe has something? But we heard that early on from Aaron, and then since then, you know, we've heard it from a whole new regime, a whole new coaching staff who also wants to work with Will Howard. So you're right. I mean, Aaron Rodgers is going to be a big part of the, you know, the tutorship, the development of Will Howard, and, you know, I think Drew Aller too. They invested a third-round pick in Drew Aller. They obviously, you know, like his potential and what he could become in the future as well. So it's a unique situation, but I think it's a situation where an experienced coach like Mike McCarthy, who understands how to coach quarterbacks, I think he can get enough work for all these guys so he can make evaluations and then figure out a depth chart, you know, once training camp gets here in July.
2: Well, let's fast forward a little bit to that point in July. You know, training camp wraps up and they really got to start narrowing things down. You know, it's good that they're going to have all four of these quarterbacks around up until that point, Ray, but it's not all, you know, sunshine and rainbows. Eventually, I think someone is going to have to be let go. Who do you think would end up being the odd man out there if we're correct and Rodgers is going to sign that contract and be a Steeler?
1: Yeah, I mean, assuming there are no injuries, and, you know, maybe that's naive on our part because we saw there was an injury last year without Will Howard, you know, the depth chart kind of worked itself out. You know, no one was expecting Skylar Thompson to be a part of this roster, and then he was. So I think we have to wait to see how it plays out. You know, in the last couple of years, guys, I know Calvin Austin went on IR, missed a big chunk of his rookie season. There are ways to get these guys, you know, onto the IR, and then they miss 6 weeks, and then you bring them back. So I could foresee that maybe with Drew Aller this year. But if not, if all these guys are healthy and they perform well in the preseason, then I think Mason Rudolph would be the odd guy out. I don't think you invest what you do in Will Howard. You're not going to cut Drew Aller, but mm-hmm. I don't think you invest in Will Howard the way you plan on investing in him and then talk about his potential and then not just believe he can't be a backup. I wrote about this earlier in the week. Back in 2008, Mike McCarthy picked Matt Flynn in the seventh round of the draft. He was the number two on the depth chart by the end of that training camp. Mm-hmm. So I definitely think that could happen with Will Howard. So, you know, in that scenario where there are no injuries, I think Mason Rudolph would be the odd guy out.
0: Ray, just turning attention to rookie minicamp. We've done a lot of these. Is there are there anything you're trying to get out of being there? It's only open to the media one day this year.
2: Other than getting out of actually covering the rookie minicamp.
0: Yeah, other than getting the fantastic lunch we'll get tomorrow, Ray. and anything news-wise or what are you trying to see or look at or talk to tomorrow?
1: Well, I asked for the roster earlier in the week. I still haven't received it. Mm-hmm. So there's always like one or two veterans like from other teams who come. And I forget who it was. But was it Arthur Millett a couple of years ago who...
2: Trey Sermon was one. Yeah. I'll give you one in Elsewhere camp this year. Chase Claypool's popping up in Green Bay Packers rookie mini camp, right?
1: Okay. Yeah. Yeah. So there are always guys like that. You look at the roster, you're like, why is he here? And then, you know, they end up on the training camp roster and maybe there was a spot on the team for them. But I mean, other than having our eyes on Drew Aller and Maxi Anachor, there's always one or two guys who like makes a big splash and ends up getting that call that you're going to sign and you're going to be on the 90-man roster. I'll give you two names. And people are definitely going to remember one, but maybe not the other. Buck Hodges, of course, came here, got on the 90-man roster, made the team. He ended up starting like eight games as a rookie.

0: And then you guys remember a guy by the name of Terrence Garvin. Yep. He was from West Virginia, inside linebacker, made it because of special teams, but he showed up at rookie minicamp. No one had any idea who this guy was, and then all of a sudden, you know, he's making plays on special teams as a rookie. So, yeah, people are going to be focused on all the big names, but, you know, pay attention on Monday or Tuesday when they actually sign guys to the 90-man roster. There might be a surprise in there, somebody who makes a little bit of a splash.
1: Sticking with the rookies, Ray, let's go on the other end of the spectrum here, not the guys that are just trying to make the roster by this camp invite. They're actual draft picks. Who do you view as the potential to be the most week one ready, the most pro ready of their picks in the 2026 class?
0: Yeah, to me, it has to be Jeremy Bernard. Mm-hmm. You know, I don't think Maxiana Chore is going to be that far along where he could start as a rookie. Then you look at the third-round picks. Aller's not going to be asked to do that. No. Dunker, probably not. Everett. So it really comes down to Bernard, and I think it's because of opportunity. You know, he's going to be competing against Roman Wilson for that number three job, and we all know that Roman had his issues last year. So I think if Bernard comes in, he works hard, he gets on the same page as Aaron Rodgers, which I think is going to be really important for him. If he does all that, I think he's going to have a chance to be, if not a day one starter, then a day one big time contributor, because they need him. They need somebody in that receiving corps to step up. If it's not going to be Bernard, it's got to be Roman Wilson. But I think it's going to be Jeremy Bernard.
2: Ray, I'll answer my own question, I guess, coming back to the last, like, what are you looking for at camp? Like, there is so little. You know, it is nice to see the draft picks, meet the draft picks. The rookies would be part of the team potentially for a decade or more or whatever, certainly become more and more increasingly part of the teams. But there's very rarely anything of substance, like news-wise, that comes out. And even if there is, you got to take it with a total grain of salt because it's freaking rookie mini camp, right? And they're practicing against guys that'll be, you know, doing some other job here by Tuesday for the most part in terms of a lot of the tryouts and everything.
1: Lou Brown said the guy who's bagging.
2: Yeah, right. Yeah, I got a white wall. So they're lying. I got to hold up for me. But the one thing I think is a little bit of a morsel of like, worthy newsworthiness is Ihana Chor. Is he playing, are you repping him mostly a left tackle or mostly a right tackle? Because I think that's a little bit of a hint in terms of maybe where Broderick Jones is health wise, where Broderick Jones is, what they, you know, the coaching staff thinks of him as being able to start, whether there's any chance Fatanu moves to left guard. I wouldn't mean that's decided, of course, but if he says, I took all my reps at right tackle, at least that tells me they envision him as the right tackle of the future, and maybe it says something about Fatanu moving or Broderick Jones or whatever it might be. Am I wrong that that's at least something to, maybe he splits both sides, it doesn't matter, we won't find out, but is that something to at least look at maybe perhaps this weekend?
0: Yeah, I think we definitely should look at that come OTAs and minicamp, but I wouldn't be surprised like if Max reps on both sides during rookie minicamp, and you know they just want to see what his footwork is like and all that stuff. But once you get to team practices and you got to start formulating a plan for training camp, then yeah, if Troy is on the left side and Max is strictly on the right side, which I think is going to be the case. I don't think they're going to ask a guy who did not play left tackle at Arizona State to come in and do that as a rookie. I think he's going to stay on the right side. And Troy, in all likelihood, I think is going to be on the left side. Then I think that'll all shake out in OTAs. But you're right, Chris. I mean, like, you know, getting a lot of information about what they do in this rookie minicamp, you're just not going to have it. I think everyone's going to be focused on the quarterbacks. The quarterbacks are going to be the big story, as it should be. But, you know, anything else, I think we probably have to wait another week or two until we get to OTAs.
1: I'm seeing a lot of hype, Ray, when it comes to a Robert Spears Jennings and Eli Heidenreich, of course. With the latter, that hype is expected, being the local kid, went to the Naval Academy. But I see people speculating that these guys could eventually work themselves onto the field and be somebody for the Pittsburgh Steelers. Is that us just putting on the Homer glasses there and, you know, every team's seventh-round pick, you squint and you see something in them? Or do you actually see some potential with those two prospects?
0: Well, the Spears-Jennings thing is, I mean, he had combine numbers that you would think would be a first or a second-round pick. And then
1: right.
0: You just think, okay, why is this guy a seventh-rounder?
1: He played at Oklahoma.

0: Murray. Like, that was a great defense last year.
1: Yeah, so there's something obviously amiss there. But one thing I do know, when you have those lightweight speed guys, if those guys are going to make it as rookies, they're going to make it as special teamers. So maybe it's a situation where this guy can use his God-given talents. He gets on the radar that way, and then maybe he could work himself, you know, into a role down the road. So that's definitely, you know, a possibility for a guy like Spears Jennings. You know, the Heidenreich thing is, I'm as fascinated as everyone. I mean, this isn't some guy from the service academies who's running a 4.8. I mean, he's a legit 4.4 guy, produced in college. You know, seems like he has, you know, some of the skills that could translate to the NFL. So, you know, I'm interested to see how he does. Again, what we see in this rookie minicamp isn't necessarily going to tell the tale, but I think he's going to be a storyline not only throughout the spring, but I think there's going to be a lot of attention paid to him during training camp as well. You mentioned he's going to be a hometown favorite. He's going to get a lot of, you know, talk on talk radio and a lot of stories written about him in the newspapers. To me, in the end, again, I think it's going to be, can he help on special teams, number one. He's got the speed to maybe be a gunner. I think he can. Maybe he helps in the return game. And then what is his role in Mike McCarthy's offense? You know, is he more of a, you know, a slot guy, a running back? How do they exactly envision him? Because what he was at Navy might not necessarily be who he is in the NFL.
2: Ray, I wonder then, too, as we talk, and you're waiting for that roster, and we're all waiting for that roster, and hopefully we'll get that roster at some point, if there is going to be a veteran receiver there to be, you know, that maybe be in the running for that wide receiver four spot, or it was Heidenreich seen maybe as that kind of the, I mean, I know he's not really the receiver. I don't.
3: Harleman's still around, too.
2: Yeah, like, is somebody there to get the receiver? I forgive, it might have been even you, for all I know. Somebody noted how, what is it? So, Nowakowski is listed solely as a fullback without the slash to say he's a tight end even, but they listed, like, the rookies. You could see little sort of hints in terms of what they are, what positions they'll be, because we want to know Heidenreich is a position. Weijin, are they going to list him on offense or as a position in terms of where is he going to necessarily rep, things like that. I know this is all, like, so minutia-based, but we are here in early May, and it is rookie minicamp to see, but these are some of the kind of things rookie-wise in terms of where they line up and things and what they do. I don't know. Like, Heidenreich has the wide running back slash wide receiver, in other words, in terms of on his list, in terms of where these rookies might be and part of the offense, if they ever get to the point where they're part of the offense.
1: Yeah, well, I mean, like, with Nowakowski, they can list him as a fullback, but you know darn well that he's going to have to play inline tight end or H-back on occasion just to be in the NFL, because nobody really employs a true fullback offense anymore, unless McCarthy wants to, you know, dial back the calendar and, you know, bring us back to 2005 or whatever.
3: Doesn't seem like that's his bag.
1: that's not his bag. So I think Nowakowski's basically going to be your Connor Hayward replacement. I think he's got the talent. It seems like he's got the heart to play special teams as well. That's the one thing people, I don't know if we talked about this last week or not, guys, but when you have 10 draft picks and they seem totally fine with 10 draft picks, I think a lot of these guys are going to end up being special teamers, because you lost Miles Killebrew. You lost Connor Hayward. You lost a lot of important players who were key guys on your special team. So, I think people look at the rounds. These guys are drafted fifth, sixth, seventh rounds. You know, how are they going to fit into the offense or defense when, in the end, they're going to fit in as special teamers, and then down the road, they're going to find out what the roles are going to be on offense and defense. So, yeah, come, what, August 31st, we're all going to be doing our projections, how many rookies are going to make the roster. I think we'll have a pretty good idea, you know, by the second or third preseason games of how these guys fit and where these guys are going to go. But I always go back to 2010, the last time they had 10 draft picks. I think they kept 9. So there's a pretty strong possibility they could keep 9 again.
3: Ray, as always, thank you so much for the time. Enjoy rookie camp this weekend, and we'll talk to you soon.
1: All right, guys. Talk to you next week.
2: Thanks, Ray.
3: That's Ray Fittipaldo from the Post-Gazette. 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

0: When we come back, Chris, we're going to talk about the rookies, and I've got an Eli Heidenreich take that I can't wait to unleash.
1: I'm excited.
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0: Rookie minicamp starts today, Friday, May 8th. They do the dang thing again tomorrow, Saturday, May 9th. Chris Adamski's going to be there tomorrow on May 9th. That's very exciting for the rookies. They get to really get some face-to-face time with you. Yeah, exactly. We have rookie numbers. I can't wait to unveil those to you in just a little bit. But before we get to that, I have this Eli Heidenreich take that I got to get off my chest. You ready for it?
1: Please. I'm very...
0: When you go to Mount Lebanon High School, you are destined for success.
1: I knew this was going back to Mount Lebanon.
0: Kurt Angle and Joe Manganiello and Matt Williamson and Tom Opperman and that guy on the other station, sports station across the street. He hosts that morning show, whatever.
1: Whatever.
0: You are just bred for success. No, I'm kidding. My real take about Eli Heidenreich... When you go to the... No. If he wasn't such a, you know, how do I put this? So committed to being in the Navy. I'm being serious now. Don't laugh. Right. If he wasn't so... The jokes are done. Right. If he wasn't committed to being in the Service Academy, to being in the Naval Academy, If this guy

0: guy went to Toledo,
1: right? Or another MAC school. Yeah. Is Navy in the MAC? They're American. Navy's in the American Conference. Whatever. Same thing, really.
2: Exactly.
1: If he was in another team in that conference that didn't have kind of the, you know, valor and the aura, the prestige that comes with you're in the Navy, this dude would have been playing in the SEC come the end of his tenure in college football.
2: I see.
1: This dude would have been in.
2: That's actually an excellent point.
1: This dude would have been in the Big Ten. This dude would have been playing for a Michigan. This dude would have been playing for a Florida State, somebody like that, Miami. If he was just your average mid-major who's putting up Christian McCaffrey-type numbers and having the best receiving statistical seasons that your school has ever seen, you're getting poached in the portal. The problem was Eli Heidenreich wants to serve his country, wants to graduate from the Naval Academy, so he never put himself in that portal. But you can't tell me, Chris, especially at the college level, because if you want to say that that won't translate to the pros, like him being the McCaffrey type where he's the dual threat, just stud, fine. It won't translate to the pros. It did translate to college football. It would have translated to big boy college football up in those bigger conferences. Like, he would have been that typical, like, slam dunk. Holy crap, this guy's one of the best players in the country, college football-wise. Maybe that doesn't translate to the pros, but right now, this is exactly where he's supposed to be. I firmly believe that we're looking at somebody that, again, would have been in Wisconsin, you know? Yeah. Would have been at one of those schools if he was not committed to being in the Naval Academy. And kudos to him. That's an incredible thing to do and to follow through with that. Because I'm sure there was a little bit of temptation in the back of his head, right? When you get to Navy and you're kicking ass, I could be in Tennessee. You know what I mean? Like, there's got to be some sort of temptation there. But he resisted that. Maybe there wasn't. Maybe he was just so lockstep with the Naval Academy. But I firmly believe that that would have been the case. That he would have had a lot of suitors in that transfer portal. Would have been listed as one of the best prospects in the transfer portal if he had entered.
2: That is one of the best points you've made.
1: Yes.
2: I never really thought of it that way, but you're 100% accurate. You're right. Yes. If he would have been at the, you know, whatever you call it, the group of five, group of six.
1: Oregon.
2: There would have been, it could pick your school.
1: Pitt.
2: That's not Army or Navy. There you go. that would have been, you know, like, put it this way, Desmond Reed of Western Carolina. Western Carolina is actually a lower level than Navy.
1: Yes.
2: I don't want to compare them as players.
1: Heidenreich was a better player than Reed, though.
2: Yes. It looked like he was a productive player at the FCS level, and there were questions. And then, you know, they got the coach, and that was a part of it. But he transferred to the ACC level, became a star at the ACC level.
1: When he was healthy, he was one of the better players in the ACC last year. Yes. He just couldn't stay healthy last season.
2: You're absolutely right that if you pick a MAC school, you know, would it be whatever you want to say, Memphis, another American Athletic school, you know, whatever it is now, the Mountain West. I would say it's Fresno State, you know, whatever it might be. I don't know. Conference USA, Old Dominion, whatever it might be, right? Anywhere else, you're right. He would have gotten attention. And with all due respect to those universities, maybe somebody does grow up a lifelong dream to go to Old Dominion. I don't know. But once you get there, you're probably wanting to get to the upper power conference level. And now the money speaks, and now there's free transfers.
1: As opposed to it literally was a lifelong dream to go to the Navy Academy, to go to the Army. Like, it literally was something as a five-year-old, you were like, I want to go play for Navy, be in the Navy.
2: And then we probably, the draft community for one thing, and the scouts, and now if you have it on tape that, you know, against, you know, for Ole Miss against Alabama that he broke a play, and we, even though we'd all be aware of it, even us as media get into this, and certainly fans, seventh round pick from, and probably win the seventh round pick from, you know, Georgia, what doesn't be Georgia, that's a bad example, but you're right, Iowa, big school, big recognizable school for a big conference, we probably view him in a totally different lens as a prospect. Now, obviously, there's a lot of admiration, and he's gotten a lot of, you know, a lot of people are big fans of him because of, for off the field, in terms of him being from Navy, and that's gaining him a lot of fans, but in terms of a football prospect, I'll throw myself into it. Yes, I probably, there's a little more skepticism on my part than if he had played 1 year, because we would have, every time the draft evaluation process, I should assign a school to him, Wisconsin. I would have been thinking of Wisconsin. I would have been part of the story and blah, blah, blah, that he transferred there. But all these prospects transferred anymore. 90% of them, everybody went some other school. And a lot of them went up that way because if you're being a first-round pick or whatever, a draftable player, you probably ascended yourself. It's crazy now, I'm going on this tangent, but Dalen Everett played all of his years at Georgia. I I'm like, wow, the one guy stayed in one place. Like, how often is that?
1: That's even so rare. Yeah. Even a school like that. Yeah. They see a lot of players leave. I mean, think

0: by Caleb Downs when Alabama to Ohio State. You, right. You're at the very, very tippy top. You still move around.
1: Joe Burrow, Ohio State to LSU.
0: Yeah, all those types of guys. So you're right. And that probably completely changes the lens in terms of the way we view him. And again, I'll speak for myself, and I'm rope everybody into it, that yeah, if he had even 1 year in the ACC or in the Big Ten, that and he probably would have been productive, and we would probably be it would be a lot more, I don't say optimism, because there's still optimism about who he is and everything.
1: No doubt, but I think people would be more, I honestly think he would have been higher than a seventh round pick.
0: Yes, that's a huge part of it too.
1: He would have been like a fourth round pick or something like that.
0: Yes, right. So there you go. So that's heartening, and that's a very excellent point.
1: It's very heartening, to be honest with you. I have a hard-on over it.
0: I'm going to scooch over here.
1: That was a risky one right there, but I just couldn't help myself. But I really firmly believe that he would have been at a bigger school, yeah, and not just like as like a guy that's like, yeah, you're a nice kick returner or something like that. Like, he would have been a Desmond Reed at Pitt, yeah, but for an even better school, and he would have been an even more quality player. I'm sorry, but it's true. It would have been an even more quality of a player as well. I have numbers. I've got the digits. The rookies have decided what they are going to wear, so you can get to the Steelers Pro Shop. You can find yourself a nice new Max Ihonatior jersey that dons the number 71 on it. Jeremy Bernard's going with number 17. Mike Wallace. Eli Rogers, right? Was he 17 too?
0: Yeah, he was.
1: I think so. Wait, what a forgotten wide receiver that was actually kind of solid during the Ben Roethlisberger era.
0: Yeah, he undrafted guy. A tryout, but undrafted guy, yeah.
1: Number 16 for the quarterback, Drew Aller. So not the Penn State number carrying over to the NFL. And he will up one digit to 16. Dalen Everett's 23. Jennings Dunker 73. Caden Wheatgen is 42. Riley Nowakowski is 37. That's such a fullback number. Yeah. Gabriel Rubio 96. Robert Spears Jennings 28. And Eli Heidenreich will wear number 29. Jennings Dunker got some big shoes to fill with that number 73. Not just Steelers football related, but Steelers Nation radio related too. Of course, the late Craig Wolfley donning the number 73. Wolf would love Dunker. It would have been his favorite pick by far. Right. So I think it's very appropriate that he's going to don number 73.
0: Yeah, that is pretty cool. You're excellent. Yeah, he would have been talking. He would have had nicknames for him.
1: Dude, it would have been his favorite pick in years. Although Wolf was loving the picks recently because they were all offensive linemen.
0: That's true.
1: But Dunker was right up his alley. So 73, he's going to look good in that 73.
0: And
1: Wolf had that like animalistic look to him too back in the day. Like, he had the long hair and the big beard. Yeah, so like, yeah, he fits.
0: They would have. I imagine that it makes me sad now. They could have, Tunch and Wolf would have had a cigar, lit the throw.
1: They were the best.
0: Dunker would have been up there with them probably once or twice, maybe. I don't know if the players are allowed to fraternize in that way.
1: You liked the cigars at La Trobe. I like the cigars at our old station. They would take folding like Dick's Sporting Goods chairs out of their cars.
0: Yeah.
1: And they'd be at a parking lot in the middle of Green Tree just puffing cigars. It was the best. Dude. Yeah. They were the best. I am eternally grateful that I literally chipped my teeth, broke into this field with them and engineering for them down at the Steelers facility.
0: That's cool.
1: But yeah, Jennings Dunker is such a Craig Wolfley pick. I mean, it's right up his alley. So he wears number 73, and cool. He's going to wear it well, because I think Jennings Dunker is going to be a dude.
0: Yeah, he's in terms of we do the whole thing. We had to talk about
1: NFL ready.
0: Yeah.
1: If he wasn't switching positions, I think that would be, we said this, it would be a layup. Like, he'd be on the field for sure.
0: Yeah.
1: If he had played right guard last year at Iowa, he'd be your starting left guard, you know?
0: And then all the time, because actually this is more with Tim, the discussion, what's the better draft pick, whether you get a star in the first round or like a star in the fourth round, the first round pick's better, but being a third round pick, like, I got a feeling he might be one of the better draft picks in that context, where he could start for a decade and be that, you look back at this draft and say,
1: only is he an all pro, you got him in the third round. Him at the end of the third round.
0: Yeah, your last three third round picks. Yeah.
1: All right, when we come back, the Steelers have been lacking continuity in two very specific areas when it comes to offense and when it comes to defense, and they're important areas. So we'll get to that next. It's Tom Offerman and Chris Adamski on the Steelers Blitz on Steelers Nation Radio.
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9: You know what's really funny about the Aaron Rodgers situation, Chris?
10: Funny? Like I'm a cloud? Him using
9: yes,
10: you?
9: Like a ha-ha funny.
10: Okay.
9: That
10: was a really bad Joe Pesci. But
9: in a really... Yeah, you didn't even try.
10: I don't know what's going on.
9: Dwayne Amuse you? Yeah. Funny how? That's a tough one to do,
10: yeah,
9: Joe Pesci.
10: See, yeah, you're much better.
9: Unless there was a... Oh, God, what's his name? Oh, man, now it's escaping me. He was in the movie Half-Baked. He's the stoner comedian all the time. Oh, I don't know. Remember
10: Jim Brewer?
9: Jim Brewer. Yeah, okay. He used to do a really good Joe Pesci on Saturday Night Live.
10: He did,
9: it was
10: right.
9: The Joe Pesci. It's right. The Joe Pesci show. So that was actually pretty solid as far as that's. But anyway, the funny thing about this Rodgers situation is he comes back this year, and the 42-year-old quarterback is giving you the most continuity you've had at that position in half a decade. Yeah. That has been a revolving door as far as every year it's a new starter at that position since Ben Roethlisberger hung it up. And funny enough, if Rodgers comes back, which we think he will, you will be out of that purgatory. In a bizarre way, it's with the 42-year-old, but you will be out of the purgatory of, okay, now it's Mitch Trubisky. Okay, now it's Kenny Pickett's turn to be the starter. Okay, now it's Justin Fields / Russell Wilson's turn. Now it's Aaron Rodgers' turn. You know what I mean? Like, that baton just keeps getting passed over and over and over again. And the continuity of the quarterback position is so important at the NFL level, but you know how the Steelers operate. They're Mr. Continuity as far as a team is concerned, especially at the most important positions. For that team, head coach, and of course quarterback, you want to find continuity, you want to find stability, and they haven't been able to do that, and unbelievably, that comes with a first-round rookie quarterback being picked. Like, you'd think that just gets a leash to start at least 2 or 3 years in a row. Based on some of the actions of that first-round pick, that wasn't able to be the case. So they have been really struggling to find that consistency there, Chris, and unbelievably enough, I think they're going to find it this year with the 42-year-old deciding to jump back in.
10: Yeah, it really is. 5 years in a row, five different stars. You go back to Ben's final year in 2021.
9: You count him,
10: of course. So that's 5 years, five different. And I should go find it, because I remember writing it when Rodgers, that was my angle, was like, well, it'll be 6 for 6, because everybody assumed it was Rodgers' final year, and he pretty much said it was. He didn't say, this is definitely my final year. I can't do an Aaron Rodgers voice either, but he has a very distinctive voice.

0: that he that seems to be the plan, or however he worded it. And I said, well, it's going to be 6-for-6 now for the Steelers and starting quarterbacks. And as usual, I'm wrong, and usual I write things that aren't accurate. But it is notable. It is kind of funny that you're right, that you'd end up with the oldest of the group whenever, you know, during that time. Certainly one of those times you thought for sure you had a long-term starter, or at least you envisioned it that way, with a first-round quarterback. And then even Justin Fields was young enough that there were a lot of people that wanted to bring him back and thought all the way up until the eve of free agency maybe last year that the Steelers would bring him back. And I guess it's public record that they offered him a contract to bring him back to maybe be the starter last year.
1: Right.
0: But to not have six different starting quarterbacks, or five different starting quarterbacks in 5 years, looks like that might end. But we'll go to the other side of the ball for an interesting...
1: Well, I was going to get there.
0: Okay, all right.
1: I was going to leave that side hanging.
0: That's all right.
1: But, yeah, it's not just at the quarterback position that you're lacking kind of that stability. On the defensive side of the ball, you would say that, you know, that green dot guy, that inside linebacker, is kind of the quarterback of the defense. And that usually entails that he's going to lead your team in tackles. But the Steelers, despite having some continuity now in that inside backing room ever since signing Patrick Queen, they've had a bit of a revolving door as far as that's concerned on the defensive side of the ball, too. It's been 5 straight years where they have had a different leading tackler on the team. Now, that's not as impactful as that quarterback thing that we talked about, but I still think it is noteworthy that you're not finding that kind of consistent piece to your defense year in and year out where he's, you know, like James Ferrier pretty much always like walked to the finish line there, right? As far as the leading tackler for the Steelers is concerned, it's just kind of comes with the territory. And I don't think it's a coincidence, Chris, that they haven't been able to find that true off-ball inside linebacker since Ryan Shazier, and they've had this problem of not having a consistent leading tackler year in and year out.
0: Yeah, I mean, some of these guys didn't lead the team in tackles, but just to get in, you know, the Shazier thing, I try to go through this list. It's become almost like the Browns quarterback thing in terms of the inside linebackers, and it's sad that it started the way with Shazier, but it's gone. There's been like the John, remember these guys, some of these guys, John Bostic, the Mark Barron, the Joe Schobert. Of course, Devin Bush gets
1: Joe Schobert.
0: Yeah,
1: wow.
0: Yeah. That was one of the answers to be inside linebacker. Miles Jack.
1: The Browns retread.
0: Yes. When the Browns dump you a player for like no draft, you know, essentially the swap of late picks and the end of their training camp, you might want to.
1: I think they got greedy that they were like, well, this worked with Joe Hayden, so
0: right.
1: It's going to work with another Joe, maybe. Right?
0: Yeah,
1: they just keep cutting the wrong Joes.
0: It has to be. And then you go even to the more recent, the Alandon Roberts and Cole Holcomb, just still here, of course, and Peyton Wilson and Patrick Queen are still here, but just been one after another for this will be the 10th season, I guess, or at least in terms of when after Shazier, during the season Shazier got hurt. But so that leads into a lot of that there's been a revolving door at inside linebacker generally, although not all the time, as we'll see. Your inside linebacker, that's the way that a defense is designed. The defense is working at its best. It's the inside linebacker, one of those guys, of course, being the leading tackler on the team. But it's just been now 5 different years, 5 different leading. Last year, Peyton Wilson led the team in tackles with 126. The year 2024, Patrick Queen led the team in tackles. 2023, Alandon Roberts was the leader in tacklers. 2022 was Miles Jack the leader in tackles. And 2021, Minka Fitzpatrick, who is the first safety on this list to lead the team in tackles, and he also led him in 2020. Now, there was some of those years that they was real close to the inside linebacker, but just going by the leaders there. 2019, Devin Bush. And then 2018, Sean Davis, believe it or not. So now you're at that point, you're at 7 out of 8 years, 7 different leading tacklers over the past 8 seasons for the Steelers going back. And it's been since, in terms of an inside linebacker, it was since Lawrence Timmons left 2 years in a row. He led the team in tackles his final seasons with the Steelers. So it's just been like that. So it just got me to thinking, I don't know, like I probably wouldn't handicap it this year that Peyton Wilson will lead the team in tackles. I'd probably revert back to Patrick Queen. Now that'd be at least be a, not a repeat winner, but I guess it'd be a repeat winner, just not a consecutive repeat, whatever it is. But it's just been different guys. This year, at least, I don't see necessarily a new name coming up because unless I don't see Holcomb playing all that much, I don't think Malik Harrison will play enough to lead a team in tackles, even if he makes the team. Is there a chance like a Jalen Ramsey leads a team in tackles? I doubt it. But potentially he plays every snap. Would a Deshaun Elliott be in the running, maybe? Would a Brisker maybe be in the running? I don't know who could do that.

And this is all, you know, there's some degree of subjectivity. Like, I'm using, by the way, the Pro Football Reference version, which the Steelers actually have a little bit different accounting of who they're what counts as a tackle and what doesn't. And the stats they use, it usually goes off by a little bit. You think to be like a uniform sort of

0: out there. So I don't like. If I had to pick now, I'd probably say Patrick Queen to lead the team in tackles.
1: That's just that's what's obvious, right? Because that's what's supposed to happen. Yes. You're supposed to have that off-ball inside linebacker leading the team in tackles, and it's funny, kind of what you paid for when it comes to Patrick Queen. So I think that's a pretty sound prediction to make. I can't really think of anybody else that would really fit that bill as someone like as an obvious choice to lead the team there. You go to like the safety room, right? If you're not going to be at the inside linebacker room, it's kind of like your next obvious rung. And I know Minkah Fitzpatrick had some years where he led the team in tackles, and that was a problem, right? Because everybody was like, why is Minkah the one that has to come up and clean up the plate of everybody in front of him? But, you know, I don't see Jalen Ramsey ended up being, maybe Elliott. Maybe Deshaun Elliott, if things go not exactly according to plan, is a sneaky, you know, candidate to be the 2026 Steelers leading tackler. Am I crazy there?
0: Yeah, I think, I mean,
1: So I am? Okay.
0: No, you're not crazy. I mean, you are crazy, but you're not crazy. If a safety had to do it, he is more of a box safety. You want him to support the run.
1: I don't like safeties doing it, though.
0: Yeah.
1: I think that is an indictment on your overall defense when the safety leads the team in tackles.
0: It's generally not a good sign because, generally speaking, for him to rack up that many tackles, I know you can do things now and they're going to be blitzing and things, and there's lots of ways you can get tackles, but to get up to maybe 100 or more.
1: Fourth or fifth or third or something like that.
0: That probably means there are people running free in your secondary.
1: Yeah, your tackles are 10 or 15 yards down the field.
0: Which is never good overall. So you kind of hope.
1: Yeah, not all tackles are the same.
0: Yes.
1: Like, you get a tackle even after it was 50-yard run.
0: Yes. So that's why generally, safeties leading your team in tackles is probably not because that means...
1: I mean, they're 15 yards back, 10 yards off the line anyway, so... Yeah,
0: yes. So you're probably not getting many TFLs in that scenario.
1: Unless it's like a blitz, like you said.
0: Yeah, it can happen. And obviously, Polamalu would blitz and make a blitz.
1: And I think the Steelers' safeties now are really good. Like, Elliott and Ramsey, they should utilize that. They can blitz. Like, they're good at that.
0: And Brisker, I think, has some of them, too. Yes. So
1: How could I forget?
0: I think that there's potential. And I think this modern football has changed now where safeties are. You better do that or else, you know, the teams will pick you apart. I think you have to vary things up.
1: Yeah, safety has really become a fluid position in the league to the point now where like SS and FS don't really exist anymore.
0: Yeah.
1: Like they're just split safeties.
0: And I feel like they're going to play in the slot a lot just by the nature of a certain particular player look or whatever it might be from the offense. I think you have to it's crazy because the safety is still devalued and we saw Caleb Downs fall in the draft. We saw Emmanuel McNeil Warren fall in the draft. That safety still aren't and you saw Brisker sign in for way less than anybody
1: thought
0: he would.
1: Yeah, for starting caliber safety.
0: Yes. In terms of like safety is still undervalued, but they're asking safety to do a lot more than they ever did.
1: They're trying to be more of a jack of all tradey kind of position now, where it's not just, you know, hey, you're kind of the center fielder, right? Like you're just the guy that makes sure that the lid doesn't get blown off and you help in double teams and stuff like that, or you take on a tight end every now and then. Like now it's like, you have to have the ability to help stop the run. You have to have the ability to blitz. You have to have the ability to run stride for stride with a wide receiver in coverage, but then also the physicality and the speed to run with a tight end in coverage, and we want you in the slot. Like, you're right. It's kind of become like this super position almost, and that's why I think you see guys like Kyle Hamilton's, and they hope Caleb Downs in Dallas will become that kind of guy. They, despite the position itself being so undervalued, they just shoot themselves up to one of the most valued players, position-based or not, in the NFL because of what they are able to bring to the table. And to be quite honest with you, you know, I think that when you see guys like Kyle Hamilton and how effective they are, Minkah Fitzpatrick fit this bill too. Like he was in the slot in Miami early on in his career and he could do all that stuff. Like once those players started to be effective at doing all those different things, teams were like, it's just insanely valuable to not have safeties be able to put their hands in kind of all the different pies here. So I think that there is a definite transition happening when it comes to that position, that safety position. You need to be more of a well-rounded player.
0: Yeah, and that's what you're never really lined up. But you even in the draft, and that's happening in college too. Like a lot of these guys, when I'm doing the research, looking into these guys that are drafted, and I mean, you know, Robert Spears Jennings is the one that Steelers actually did draft. So you look and he's playing the slot, he's playing the box, he's playing free safety, he's even taking some snaps on the outside, whatever. Maybe you could tell he's rushing the passer on some blitz and things like that. So and that's pretty up and down. Every safety you're doing that, and again, that's overall from the global perspective, you know, all positions to a point are a lot more versatile, and that was something that was a common theme throughout the Steelers draft too. That's something that I don't think we've talked about that much, but every time there was a player drafted, not only did you see that versatility, it can express itself in so many different ways. It's just as simple as, you know, Dunker could play guard and tackle. Okay, well, that's one thing. Or, okay, Spears.

0: innings, like I just talked about, could cover in the slot and helping run support in the box and things like that, or you know, Heidenreich, is he a wide receiver, is he a running back? And you can go up and down the list in terms of the versatility of guys they drafted, you know, Dalen Everett, in terms of the things they can do in that sense. And but that was something that not only did you see that, but the Steelers coaches talked about it. Omar Khan talked about it. Mike McCarthy talked about it, going up and down in terms of they value that. They were targeting that. They want that on their team. They want guys that can do different things because they want to, you know, if you're Patrick Graham in terms of designing a defense, if you have guys that can do different things, that's got to be so much more of a weapon against another quarterback or another offensive coordinator because they don't know what they're seeing. Okay, this guy's out here. That means that we know what he's going to – no, he's coming up to the line of scrimmage. I didn't expect that at all. In that split second, it's a to your advantage if you're able to deploy people in different areas.
1: To the leading tackler thing, though, to kind of put a pretty little bow on our topic here, it's got to come from the inside backing room. And it just, you know what? Not to pick on the guy, but let's do it here for a couple of minutes. It's got to be Patrick Queen. Like, this has to be what Patrick Queen brings to the table. And, Chris, I think, you know, you just brought statistics. He's led the team in tackles, what, 1 year since he's been a Steeler, Patrick Queen?
0: Yeah.
1: So you brought the statistics to the table there. I'm bringing the eye test now. Too many times he's invisible out on the field. Too many games there's just like a three-tackle thing or there's just not that kind of like, wow, number six is flashing all over the television screen right now, all over the field when you're up in the press box. I see six just flying everywhere. And that, I think, is why you don't see him consistently being that leading tackler is because he doesn't have that consistent, you know, ball-hawking nature of rally-to-the-ball type of player. Like, I want to see my inside backer, my number one, my middle linebacker, I want to see his number flash on every single play. I mean, every pile. Like, even if you're like the third guy to get to them, I want you jumping on board and wrapping up, right? Maybe the scorekeeper will give you half a tackle up in the booth. Like, I want to see you stick that nose into every single aspect of that offense and be a thorn in their side. And he has games where he does that. He has games where I'm just like, Queen is everywhere. He is making every tackle. He is in coverage perfectly. He's stripping the ball out. He is everywhere. But the consistency is lacking when it comes to that.
0: And that's something that the Steelers, I think more than a lot of teams, have pursued that and valued that, especially, again, whatever you want to say about the evolution of the game. And I talk about, you know, devaluation of there's a certain well thought of or well repeated and widely held, I guess I'm trying to say, school of thought that inside linebackers aren't as valuable as we thought they were or they used to be, you know. And to think about it, they're literally in the middle of your defense. So, you know, it's a lot of ways like a running back. And now it's like, well, you want to make sure you have your edge rusher. We've talked about this, the cornerback, things like that, and get the push up front. And there's obviously a degree of truth to that to a point. But, I mean, all the, going back to, again, Shazier, using the first round pick on Shazier because he was the fastest inside linebacker and trading up to get Devin Bush a few years later. Now, for various reasons, that didn't work out. I get it. And just bringing in, you know, Mark Barron was this converted safety to the inside linebacker. And just going through all those guys that I mentioned before, and I want to go through the list again, drafting Peyton Wilson as the college defensive player of the year to be that guy. The Steelers have tried and tried. They want Patrick Queen to be that guy. And Queen hasn't been bad. It's like, you know, if he was a – you'd be happy. It's like because he came in with, you know, being the veteran, he was a former first round pick. Everybody knew him because he played for the rival Ravens and everything. And he signed the biggest contract to this day still in terms of a external free agent joining the Steelers. There was a lot of kind of expectations placed on him of that. And he hasn't been that dynamic, you know, dominant type guy. But you're right. You see flashes of it. And, you know, he's been there enough. And I still think, you know, he probably... And we'll see. Again, no new coaching staff, it's hard to kind of project or say what happened in the past will happen in the future. But generally speaking, not just because of the green dot, you have your one linebacker who plays every down or plays 95% of the downs or whatever. And I think last year they maybe tried to transition that to Peyton Wilson and realized, no, Queen's going to be our guy.
1: Yeah.
0: And obviously there hasn't been any, you know, major addition to the position room. So I think that'll continue again this year.
1: When Chris and I come back, we're going to take a look at that offensive line and all of the different iterations, combinations that you could potentially see for the 2026 Steelers on that O-line. So that's next on the Steelers Blitz on Steelers Nation Radio, a part of the Steelers Audio Network.

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18: We'll get into the offensive line in just a second, but we got some news hot off the presses, baby. Chris has just acquired, this is amazing, this is like acquiring, like, you know, a gold Charizard Pokemon card or something like that. This is like a Babe Ruth rookie card that you have in your hands right now.
19: I have to keep it in a pressurized, climate controlled,
18: hermetically sealed. Yes. Whenever you open it, it goes something like that, and like the steam kind of falls out of it. You have the rookie camp roster. Is that correct? You're not misleading me right now?
19: Why would I say you have
18: the camp, the rookie camp roster. Rookie camp rosters are really such a funny thing because you just are stretching in every direction to try to just find enough bodies to get through a camp, right? Because there are stipulations that have to be reached. You can't just say, "Hey, TJ Watt, why don't you come on down to rookie minicamp?" No, the NFL is going to frown upon that, and they are going to fine you, and they might even end up taking draft picks away if it

0: escalates to a certain degree. So put it this way, to steal a quote from Pineapple Express, doing that is illegal. So it's hard to find a full camp body worth of roster. Take again. It's hard to find a full roster worth of bodies here for rookie camp.
1: They have 40 players are here. We have
0: 40?
1: 40. Yeah, 40 overall. 16 of them are actual rookies. Now you have the draft
0: 10
1: picks.
0: 10 draft picks.
1: And so you have the 6 undrafted free agents. So we've already gone through the draft picks. I think we've gone through. I don't want to list all the 6 for undrafted free agents. I could if you wanted me to. But then there are 12, they call them veterans, who are essentially the guys that are on the Steelers 90-man roster who are brought on the reserve future contract. And by veteran, that could mean they were just rookies last year and never, like J.J. Galbraith. Remember that tight end, the name of the tight end last year? He's one of them. Jack Henderson, another guy who was on the practice squad a lot. Doug Nestor from West Virginia, a guard. Those types of guys that might be Max Hurlman, for instance. There you go. With the aforementioned Max Hurlman, kind of guys who've been around the Steelers or other teams, but some of these guys have been around the Steelers for a while. Kyler Baugh seems like he's been on the practice squad for 12 years now. But in terms of NFL experience, because he hasn't played very little in the regular season, he gets to qualify for a rookie rookie camp too. And then you have the 12 tryout players. Now, of those 12, 10 of them are, or no, 9 of them are rookies. So they're undrafted rookies who aren't even signed to a contract but are here. And I've outlined, I think, on this show, and there are guys that Duck Hodges is one of them, that are tryout players who just show up and, like you talked about, generally are here to fill out so that everybody can practice and have bodies. But and so you'd be stupid not to. You have a athlete in front of you who probably is very accomplished in college to some degree, that you're going to evaluate them and you're going to see. And usually on average about one a year gets signed. Some years there's two, some years there might not be any. So that they're the tryout guys, and they tend to sway toward local is the way it works out, just because they're here. There's probably familiarity, there's probably some degree of, you know, do a favor. But you know, we'll see. There are 4 Pitt players, 3 rookies.
0: That's right,
1: there you go. DB Rashad Battle, wide receiver Raphael Williams.
0: Because they want to instill the right tendencies, even though none of these guys are going to make the team. They just want Pittman in the building.
1: There you go, Pittman, yes. Even though
0: they're already technically in the building and have been for 4 years.
1: That's right.
0: They literally share the walls, yes.
1: They're literally in the building. Brandon George, a very familiar name to Pitt fans and a good player.
0: Look, none of these guys are going to make the team. I'm not going to be the guy that predicts that. They might make the 90, right? Like, they might end up being at camp, but they're not going to make the team. But Brandon George was a very solid member of that trio of inside backers that Pitt had.
1: Yeah,
0: it was Kyle Lewis in Battle.
1: Did he get drafted last year or something? That's what I'm really written fantastic radio. No, he wasn't undrafted. Sorry. Okay. But he was with the Chiefs last year, undrafted free agent, and spent the year with the Chiefs, or at least spent the summer with the Chiefs. So there's that. I gotta mention in the former Penn State rookie is on a tryout, but he's a punter. Gabriel Nwosu, the 6'6", 296-pound punter. Okay. So that's kind of be just fun to see. But there are 2 tryout punters, so we have a lot of punting going on, because you want to get Weegent up to speed, I guess, right? And
0: actually, and not a terrible call there. I mean, you do have, and Heidenreich too. Got dudes that you want to see in that aspect. Right. Yeah. So I guess let's try to hang one up there and make it a little difficult for them.
1: And so they always bring 2 legs to camp at very least.
0: And
1: right?
0: It always is like you got to dip into the Pitts and the Penn States and the West Virginias to complete this camp roster, right? Like and if you're Green Bay, you got to dip into Wisconsin, right? Like local kids that aren't going to make it in the NFL, but were good enough to at least give you something at a camp setting like this.
1: Yeah, and it gives them a chance they get their opportunity to impress. Now, by the way, there only is one punter that can't. They're going to bring another leg to camp because Cameron Johnson is on the older side, and they just always bring 2. You don't want him blowing his leg. I know you got jugs machines and whatever else, but you're going to have 2. So one of these punters might actually get signed off it. We'll see. There's 3 punters because there's another one, a veteran, Ryan Stonehouse. I don't even know what NFL team, but he has 4 years of NFL experience here in a tryout. But those are the guys, the tryouts, the only veteran tryouts. There's no who's the running back?
0: Trey Sermon.
1: Trey Sermon this year, a recognizable name.
0: Chase Claypool for Green Bay this year. But I'll never get over that.
1: The only true veterans really here that are on tryouts are a long snapper, Jacob Bobenmoyer.
0: And that is to a the definition of we just need to fill out bodies here. We need somebody to pill a role because, I mean, long snapper is set for years and years to come. with Kuntz. I mean, there's just no fading there at all or anything
1: but
0: like that.
1: But you literally need somebody to snap the ball.
0: In fact, I'll say this.
1: Kick.
0: And he's a Duquesne man, so I have his back just like myself. But

0: it was a good tell that they like Kuntz enough to keep him around, that he got hurt last year and they still get, you know what I mean? Like sometimes long snapper gets hurt, you're done. Yeah. Like, we're going to go get, you know, Adamidis out of Pit.
1: Yeah,
0: like that name drop. We're going to bring him in, and he's just going to be our long snapper. No, Christian Kuntz has carved out a role here where he's got the ability to find himself injured for a couple of weeks and then return to his job.
1: Yeah, yeah, he established it. I mean, he's a story in himself. He showed up the first time to Steelers camp as a outside linebacker, remember?
0: Oh, he was at Duquesne, he was nuts at linebacker. I mean, like nuts, as you could imagine. Yeah, yeah, he'd have to be a freak to be good enough to then make it to the NFL.
1: One of my favorite things that the Steelers social media staff did is the one year they had Kuntz at the gate of training camp and nobody recognized him. Like, and he would just like kind of mess with them, say, who are you here to see?
0: Like, I'm the security guard or something like undercover stuff.
1: And it was at TJ Watt. He's like, oh, TJ Watt. You know, there's a guy on the team who had more sacks in college than TJ Watt. I don't know if you know, his name's Kuntz. He had more college sacks than TJ Watt. Make sure you write that down.
0: Well, it's like, who are you? Like, get out of here, you stupid security guard. Like, excuse me, can we do something about this heckler that's acting as the security guard right now? That's funny. I'll have to go back and look into the archives. I think he won the Home Run Derby too recently.
1: Yeah, I think you're right.
0: Christian Kuntz did.
1: Yeah.
0: What a niche he's carved out here, right? Yes. He's got his podcast, too. But anyway, the point being is they got a pretty established long snapper right now. So that is a typical, like, hey, we need somebody to literally just for a couple of days here snap one back to these punters.
1: You got that's what I said. A lot of these guys, but they bring, and favor's a bad way of putting it because I don't want to, but you're right. The local guys,
0: it's a favor. There's
1: their familiarity. And hey, they had opportunity, just like anything else. They got an opportunity, and every year somebody makes, you know, like I said, they sign a tryout off of it. There's varying degrees of. Who's the Pine Richland quarterback who went to Boston College and ended up at Pitt? Remember he last year?
0: Ben
1: he was
0: DiNucci.
1: Not DiNucci. He went to Notre Dame quarterback. Boston.
0: I know who
1: Pine
0: you're talking
1: Richland,
0: about.
1: Yeah.
0: There's too many Pine Richland to Pitt quarterbacks. Yeah. Phil Jurkovic.
1: Yes, that's it. Remember he came
0: Why are
1: last
0: there two?
1: Year?
0: Why are there two? Why is there a Ben DiNucci and a Phil Jurkovic? Why is this happening? There shouldn't be that many.
1: There shouldn't be that many. Who knows? Maybe you could project down the future. The next one will be them. He was listed as a tight end last year.
0: For the Steelers. Yeah, that's right. That's a favor done right there. And you know what? If you're a Jurkovic, if you're somebody like that, why not delay, you know, starting the desk job, right? Starting the finance gig, starting the insurance gig. Like, why not delay that a little bit to be a Steeler for a few days, to be a Steeler for a week, right?
1: Yeah,
0: it's an experience that's worth it for your life.
1: Yeah, and play it out and see what happens. Yeah,
0: get some cool logo jerseys. You get some cool logo gear. You get to lift with the weights that have the cool logos on them. Like, you get the cafeteria. Like, you know, you get to sit in a team meeting. You get to sit in a team meeting if you're like an edge rusher and you'd be like, this is where TJ Watt sits. Like, this is crazy.
1: Yeah, for the rest of your life, you say, you were part of the Steelers.
0: Part of the Steelers.
1: Yes, there you go.
0: Just like Al Bundy gets to say.
1: That's right, he does. And he also gets to say. But of course, I don't even think that Jurkovic had 5 touchdowns in the
0: City
1: Championship.
0: One ever will ever achieve that feat ever again, of course. One thing that's very, you know, tangible about rookie minicamp, though, and you talked about this when Ray joined us, is where some of these rookies on the offensive line start to line up, right? Like, where's Ihana Chor when they break that huddle? Where's he go? Is he right tackle? Is he left tackle? Jennings Dunker, is he in the left guard? Is he the right guard? Where do they put those two, right? Like, obviously, you're not going to have the rest of the pieces there. You're not going to have Frazier and Fatanu and McCormick and Jones and Cook in the fold for rookie camp, but you at least will get a little bit of an inkling where they view those two gentlemen and kind of what path they want them to walk to find themselves to the first offensive line unit, if you will.
1: Yeah, it emphasized that it doesn't mean hardly anything, but it's the first little tiny morsel on field. It's a glimpse, yes. And I think if you find out that Dunker is repping more at right guard today and tomorrow, if that's what he says, then that's a little hint that, because there's been a school of thought. I mean, Mason McCormick was more of a left guard in college, and Dunker, for whatever reason, maybe that's what they're looking at, Mason McCormick the left guard. That doesn't mean that would happen, but at least it's like, okay, well, why would you? Because everybody knows there is a audition at very least to start at left guard right now as we speak at the depth chart. The depth chart said almost the whole team in terms of who will start except for left
0: guard.
1: That's
0: true. So like, that's the open spot.
1: Yeah. So if your third round pick rookie that you project could be a starter is not repping at left guard, and again, it's just rookie camp and there's bodies to fill in, blah, blah, blah. I don't look too much into it. However, I think that's a little hint that, like, ooh, maybe they are actually taking this serious. That maybe McCormick will move to the other side. Maybe they're going to, you know, who knows? I don't know if what Hoffman, maybe he feels more comfortable on the right side. I'm talking about Brock Hoffman in terms of the guards. And this is really minutiae at this point, but again,

0: And it's all we have in early May. It's the first kind of hint. We're actually seeing, you know, for the first time, I know they've been having, so to some degree, OTAs, although they haven't had, you know, team-on-team rep-type practice situations. So in terms of what you could see, and they haven't been open to the public or nobody's been able to comment on them, so we don't know, open to media, so we don't know how they're going. This is the first kind of Steelers on the field in terms of shaping the team. These are the very, very, very infant early steps in terms of filling out your roster, filling out your starting lineup. So it'll be interesting. I am really curious to see what Max Ihonatiore says. Is he going to be a left tackle? Is he going to be a right tackle? Because in terms of a rep on both sides, maybe it's just both and get him ready wherever it's that early, which that's probably the answer. And again, you don't want to read too much in either one of them. But if he, you know, I took all my reps at right tackle, like that would be, that's to me,
1: telling, yes.
0: Yes. To me, that tells where they project him and the long term, and or where they project this 2026 Steelers offense to go. Because I think that, you know, if that's the case, because I think you have to keep an open mind. I'm sure the Steelers are keeping an open mind at this point that Ihonatiore can win a starting job in 2026. I don't know if that's, if he doesn't, that's not the end of the world. Doesn't mean he's a bust. It doesn't mean anything, because you have, there's lots of other factors that go into this. But I think you have to keep an open mind to let him win it if he shows he can. So if the open spot is more on the left side than the right side, it, you know, there's a lot of things to look into that. So I don't know how the offensive line still has a lot of.
1: There's just, you said you were yourself, you were looking through all these different combinations, right? And there's like a billion of them.
0: Yeah, you could literally go through.
1: I don't know if you're a Marvel guy or not, but if you've seen the movie Spider-Man, God, which one was it? It's not No Way Home. It's not Far From Home. Everything has to do with home with this universe. Homecoming, the first one with Michael Keaton in it. Little Pittsburgh connection there. He plays the main villain. But there's this scene where Peter is stuck. Peter, I just unveiled his secret identity.
0: Oh,
1: damn it! Where Spider-Man, Peter Parker, is stuck in
0: Nobody
1: the warehouse.
0: Knows. And a little known fact to the
1: there's
0: same
1: like
0: person.
1: There's a coded lock on the warehouse, right? And so he has to run through all these different simulations to find the six-letter combination or six-number combination to get himself out. Yeah. And he, like, hacks into it with, like, his TI calculator or something because he's a boy genius. And he's like, and that's like running all these different scenarios. That's you with the offensive line, I feel like. I feel like you're at your house just like I have 15 billion different scenarios and those are different things that could play out. And like, oh, my God.
0: Because it's like you try to project. I'm like, okay.
1: Which one opens the door?
0: Yeah, okay. What's more likely, this or this? I'm like, well, it could be this and it could be this. Because you could have, again, there's at least, there's three candidates to be one of the starting guards. And then you, if you factor in, they could be the right side to the left side. If you assume, even if you assume Zach Frazier starting at center, Mason McCormick will be a starter, and Troy Fautona will be a starter. Which those are very, very, very solid assumptions, right? They're going to happen, barring injury. But Fautano, was he left tackle? Was he a right tackle? It still gets thrown out there, which to me is crazy talk, but I guess it's Fautano to guard. That's still possible. It's still plausible. And maybe if Ihonatiore blows you away and Broderick Jones, you know, takes the, I don't know, fountain. Heals immediately and looks fantastic. All of a sudden, under James Campen, it figured everything clicked with him. He has to start a tackle. I mean, that's the old proverbial get your five best on the field and move Fautona to guard. It's plausible. It could happen. I doubt it, but it could. Then, you know, between Dylan Cook and Broderick Jones and Ihonatiore. So you have the three guard candidates. You have three tackle candidates on those two open spots. And then you have everybody except for Frazier could play almost, you know, two or three different spots in terms of where it goes. So I don't know.
1: It's nuts, to be honest with you.
0: Yeah.
1: And that's why I think you're so spot on when you say you see Dunker go at right guard today, or we hear he's at right guard, or you report it whenever, or you, I don't know if you can report it, but you text me privately and say, I saw it. I saw Dunker. Where is my? That's a signal a little bit of what, and maybe it helps with your calculations, right? Like maybe it's like, okay,
0: you can
1: there can't
0: off,
1: be a five in this equation. Like that number is out of here. So like you at least can start to piece that thing together more. I do think, though, Chris, that there is going to be some upheaval of the floorboards here. Like, I do think that it's not just going to be as simple as left guard's open, left guard plug and play. I think they're going to have some maneuvering going on. My big prediction is I think Fautona is going to be your left tackle.
0: Yeah, I mean, that seems to be making a lot more sense to me. Like, initially, I was kind of against that, but that was also going into the draft an open mic. Because I was all...
1: And initially, you were against it because Broderick Jones was supposed to be your left tackle. He was supposed to end up becoming that guy.
0: That's a big... And as the offseason's gone on and Broderick Jones' his health has been more in question, and now it's official, his option's not picked up. And it was also like... it's funny. You're so into the draft, and you all of a sudden the Steelers won't draft you. Blake Miller from Clemson, right? That was the
1: tackle. Yeah,
0: yeah. He was seen as the right tackle, and I'm like, well, I don't think they'll take him because he was like the plug and play right tackle where.

0: Johanna Chor is kind of the high ceiling, maybe needs a year type of, in the raw draft terms I'm talking about. Like, well,
1: I won't
0: go there because Fawtone is a right tackle. I thought that. But then when you have Johanna Chor, is more of the kind of the upset. But so now, in other words, Fawtone moving to left tackle is a lot more possible, a lot more feasible, makes a lot more sense. It seems a lot more, it could happen because if Johanna Chor, he's played right tackle, it's kind of like I see the logic to saying, okay, he's already, you know, the late taker up of football, taker up, is that a term?
1: Football taker upper.
0: Taker upper, yeah. That let's keep him as comfortable as possible, keep him on the right side. He's used to the footwork there. Let's refine that footwork. Let's refine his hands. Let's do it. Let's keep him on that side. And there's a lot of logic there to do that. And Fawtonu, we think, is our most polished tackle we have, our best tackle, which is, at this moment, he's certainly their best tackle.
1: He might be their best offensive line.
0: Yeah.
1: Frazier has a say, too, but tackle's more valuable than center, no offense. Yeah. So
0: I think Fawtonu, I think there's a lot of the reason he was a right tackle at Washington was they had a left-handed quarterback, the blind side thing.
1: Yeah.
0: It wasn't the way that Washington ran their offense.
1: Penix.
0: Penix. It made more sense to him to be the right tackle. I don't think it was out of the, he's the prototype, you know, you hear.
1: They put their best offensive lineman on the blind side of Penix.
0: Yes. Generally speaking, in a very generic, you know, your right tackle's a little bigger, a little more of a run guy. Your left tackle's more of the
1: pass blocker.
0: Yes, the athletic guy who pass blocks. It's very generic form of it. But it's not like Fawtonu fits that mold where he's the prototypical right tackle when he can't play left.
1: No, absolutely.
0: He wouldn't do it. So I
1: think Fawtonu is just a damn good lineman.
0: Yes, that's probably the best way of putting it. And you probably want your damn good lineman playing the best damn position, which is the most valuable damn position, which would be left tackle.
1: Damn it. I just feel like I should have added at least one more there.
0: One more damn.
1: When Chris and I come back, I saw a take that had to do with the Ravens and the Steelers quarterback situation.
0: Hmm.
1: I'll explain when we return. It's the Steelers Blitz on Steelers Nation Radio, a part of the Steelers Audio Network.
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3: 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John Stallworth.
4: I often ask myself and even ask guys that I play with him about the Steeler type player. Did we draft those type players, or would they come into the environment and become immersed in an environment and it becomes a part of him? I don't know which one it was, but I think that the fact that we blended so well together as a team, that we went through some difficult times as a team, helped us. You know, people look at those years that we won the Super Bowls over that 6 or 7 year span, they think everything was all rosy, but we had issues. We were just tight enough, close enough to get through that. We had the leadership and on the field and within the coaching staff to get over things like that, to get through those difficult situations. When you play, you don't think about history. You think about today. And what you got to do today. You don't think about what's going to happen after you're gone, how this team is going to be looked at, or how you're going to be looked at years from now. You think about today and doing the job you have to do today and being the best you could possibly be today. I was drafted in the fourth round, and I got a phone call, I think from Myron Cope, to tell me I'd been drafted by the Steelers. And Myron asked me a few questions, and that was it. I mean, there was, I hung the phone up, and I called my mom and told her I'd been drafted. Looking back on it, kind of comical that it would be Myron Cope that gave me a call.
5: And right down the middle of the field went John Stallworth.
4: The personal relationships, I think, stand out in my mind more than anything. Those relationships built with teammates and friends and things that you grow from and you learn from, those are the big moments. Those are the times that when I think back over 14 years in Pittsburgh, those are things that readily come to mind.
3: The Steelers Legend Series on SNR.
6: Before we get to this take about the Steelers quarterback situation and what it means to the Ravens, let's wish a happy birthday to one of the old coaches, Bill Cowher. Turned
7: 69 years old.
6: 69 nice. For Bill Cowher. Wow. He looks great.
7: So, yeah, like that's the thing. And I mean, last year, Pete Carroll, think about it. Cowher's now been retired for 20 years from coaching. Pete Carroll was 4 years older than him last year.
6: Still younger than Pete Carroll, yes, huh? It's like it changes.
7: He can't catch him.
6: Like he blipped. Actually, yeah. Another Spider-Man reference, by the way.
7: Oh, man.
6: The blip.
7: The blip. I don't know that reference.
6: You don't know that reference. No, you have kids that are like 11 years old. They're not into this yet? Get them up to speed, Chris. Get them up to speed. You want Uncle Tom coming over and helping them out? Maybe a little bit.
7: Trade. I'll stay up at 3 in the morning with newborns.
6: Watching the Pirates games.
7: Yeah, well, there you go. So he's 60. I think I mentioned the other day, there is a plausible scenario where he is still the coach of the Pittsburgh. Like if he didn't, he obviously left on his own volition and he wanted to step away or whatever, and that's fine. But like if he wanted to still be the coach, there's an alternate reality out there where Bill Cowher is just a football lifer and no interest in, relaxing and having a life and enjoying Manhattan and, getting paid just as much to work 20 days a year. without any stress of overnight, you know, sleeping at the office and coaching, whatever. But there are people, men like that, who are that much of football coaches, where Bill Cowher is still the coach of the Steelers because, as everybody knows, the Steelers don't like fiery coaches. And let's say they went through the thing that he at 69 years old, he would not have.

0: been the oldest coach in the NFL at 16. I mean, remember Pete Carroll last year and Bill Belichick the 4 years before that. When Andy Reid, I was Andy Reid right now. Is Kyle older than Andy Reid? Well, I'm going to look it up. Here it is.
1: I'm going to beach to it. I'm going to beach to it.
0: By 1 year, yes.
1: Andy Reid is 68 years old. Reid's got to be the oldest active coach, right?
0: I would think now.
1: Now
0: right?
1: That Pete hung
0: Pete's
1: up.
0: Gone, right? I mean,
1: trying to rack my head at some old geezers that are out there coaching football teams right now. McCarthy's got to be up there,
0: yeah,
1: too, honestly,
0: probably,
1: right?
0: Let's see. I mean, how old is Harbaugh now? Let's see.
1: John Harbaugh's a good call. Although Harbaugh was young like Tomlin when he got.
0: Harbaugh's only 63. He's
1: only 63.
0: Yeah.
1: That is pretty old, I guess.
0: But I mean, is he older than.
1: He's 9 years older than Tomlin Harbaugh.
0: Man, this is fascinating.
1: This is amazing radio. We're looking up ages for coaches.
0: Using the Google machine.
1: Jim Harbaugh, 62. Let's just go ahead and say that Andy Reid is the oldest active head coach right now. Yes. And if we have egg on our face, we have egg on our face. Yeah. And also, happy birthday, Bill Cowher. Because
0: yes.
1: That's pretty much where this whole thing started right here was happy birthday, Bill Cowher. All right. I saw this take. It was from Nick Wright. I think he's Nick Wrong in this situation. That is such an easy joke right there. Such a layup. I'm sure he has heard that once or twice in his life. But Nick Wright was talking on First Things First on Fox about how the Steelers quarterback situation, and as he termed it, kicking this can down the road, is actually good for the Ravens. Because as he quotes here, short term, yes, the two games in Pittsburgh are now a much harder ask, but he's better than Drew Aller. They are much less likely to get the franchise quarterback next year. They are, and by the, he is better than Drew Aller. That's Rodgers he's referencing. So that makes the games harder this year that they have Rodgers. But they are much more likely to continue to be on this treadmill of mediocrity. And now Lamar is in a division where it's like, I've got one other quarterback that matters in Burrow, and the Browns are nowhere close to having a quarterback that matters, and the Steelers are in denial about how much a quarterback matters. Okay. Wow. End quote. Okay. First of all, they are not in denial about how much a quarterback matters. They have been very upfront about how much they want to find this damn quarterback. They hired their next head coach with that in mind, that he was going to find the next franchise quarterback. So they ain't in denial about how important it is. They're just struggling to find it right now. I push back on this notion, though, that it's like, oh, this is such a great thing for the Ravens because the Steelers are on this treadmill of mediocrity, and now Lamar just looks around and he's like, oh, I only got one other quarterback that matters in this division. Did Lamar just show up? Like, he's been in the team for like 7 years now. Like, it's not like this thing, like, oh, it's the second year in the league and now the Steelers are out of the way. Like, the path is there for him. He hasn't been able to get past the Steelers with any modicum of consistency at all, despite the Steelers' struggles at quarterback. So I guess I can kind of see where Nick's coming from here, where he's like, well, if they keep struggling to find that quarterback, obviously they're not going to be a factor when it comes to the Ravens. Yeah, except Nick, it's been 5 years of them struggling to find that quarterback, and they've done nothing but pretty much beat the Ravens, save 2025.
0: Yeah, it's wild. I mean, the Steelers, now, it was also really quirky those first 4 or 5 years of 6 years of Lamar's career where he just missed the Steelers. He avoided the Steelers so often.
1: He was scared.
0: Yeah, yes, that's exactly right. That's exactly right. Because it was the one time the Steelers always play in January against the Ravens, right?
1: Yeah, I hate that too. That schedule's going to come out next week, apparently, which I'm excited about. Yeah, like, but can we get an October game or a September, dare I say?
0: It's the only time in the past, like, literal two decades, that they played two early games against the Ravens was Lamar's rookie year, which you remember, he didn't start because Joe Flacco
1: started.
0: And it was
1: like,
0: we thought Joe Flacco was over the hill then, like 8 years ago.
1: Fast forward, he's still a team, he's still a factor, backing up Joe Burrow.
0: And the Steelers got two Flacco starts, and then actually they beat him, they swept him that year, and then and Harbaugh was so mad the Steelers swept him, not really, but he started Lamar the week after that, and the Steelers missed Lamar that year, and they've had all these week 18, 17 games where somebody
1: Lamar's
0: was
1: sitting,
0: clinched, whatever, and then Lamar's been hurt so much that he like, never played Lamar.
1: Almost missed him again this year. If the Steelers beat the Browns, then they really wouldn't have played Lamar. But it wouldn't have mattered for the Steelers, so it really they wouldn't. Actually, they probably wouldn't have played Lamar either, because that wouldn't have mattered for the Ravens then, too, if the Steelers would have beaten the Browns in Week 17. So it probably would have just been Huntley rolling out there. So, I mean, it was close again.
0: Yeah.
1: But he played and he lost this year to the Steelers, and he lost twice this year to the Steelers. He's lost to Kenny Pickett before, okay? Let's put it that way, all right? So
0: that's right.
1: To have this notion that, like, now that the Steelers don't know what they're doing at quarterback, this is opening up the runway for the Ravens, buddy. Runway's been open for the Ravens. They cannot get down it for whatever reason. And in fact, the team that in the AFC North that has gotten to the Super Bowl in this kind of weird era of Steelers football where they can't find the quarterback, it won't you. It was the Bengals and Joe Burrow. They were the team that were able to break through and get to the Super Bowl. They lost it, but they at least got that AFC Championship trophy in their trophy case. You got nothing in your trophy case when it comes to the Lamar Jackson era. So

0: I rebuke this theory that it's like, oh, this is great news for the Ravens. They're just kicking that can. It's business as usual, and business as usual has not been good for the Ravens.
1: I also, you know, this might be a spicy take, and I don't want to, like, be too, I don't know, recency biased or whatever. Lamar's going to be 30 by the end of this season.
0: Oh, do it. He's fading a little bit, isn't he?
1: I mean, this past year,
0: you
1: on
0: have
1: the
0: to
1: field,
0: ask the question.
1: And it was what? Was it five separate injuries? Now, who knows? Your injury report, there's different levels of injury. It wasn't like, you know, but there are five separate parts of his body he was listed on the injury report this past season with, okay? We know he missed games this past season. We aforementioned he misses a lot of games in his career. He's going to be 30 years old in this past year, and it, maybe it all, like, I could, this is one of those takes that really looks stupid. I'm glad there's not, like that, like, if he
0: good
1: comes
0: thing
1: out
0: we're not taping
1: and wins
0: it.
1: Another MVP, yeah, God, no, the public won't hear, no one will know, but if he wins the MVP this year or whatever, I totally respect that. However, there's, it's at least worth discussing, right? Especially with how...
0: It's a factor.
1: Yes.
0: No question about it.
1: He's going to be 30, and he's...
0: The way he plays, the style
1: yes.
0: of play.
1: And how... And I don't want to say dependent, because he's a much
0: great
1: better
0: thrower
1: passer.
0: Of football,
1: yes,
0: yeah.
1: He's better. I don't want to put it in those terms. I'm not saying that.
0: Yeah, I could actually see Lamar taking a step back, running the ball, but still being like a 27
1: yes.
0: touchdown pass to 10 that, interception type
1: he,
0: of quarterback.
1: He still will be a very good, if and when he loses that elite speed, or, you know, he's still going to be he's still going to be more mobile and more of
0: yes.
1: a rushing threat than 99%
0: yeah,
1: of the
0: Brady
1: quarterbacks
0: in the
1: anyway.
0: Pocket,
1: yes.
0: But he can be in the pocket.
1: Yes, and but he could still be, you're right, he could still be a good quarterback. If he took, said you can't run it all, but flag football rules, you can't cross the line of scrimmage or
0: he'd
1: whatever.
0: He'd still be one of the better
1: yes,
0: quarterbacks.
1: He'd
0: yeah.
1: still be that. So I don't want to, that's not my point. However, once he loses his superhuman abilities,
0: which
1: in that
0: he didn't
1: sense,
0: have last year,
1: which he didn't have last year. Now, was that because he lost him? Is it because injury? Maybe he'll bounce back. Is that a sign of things to come? Either way, Father Time, blah blah blah, is undefeated.
0: Chris, he just used to always just when they needed it, he would rip 50 yards right up the
1: yes.
0: middle. He never did it last year. He just was not capable of doing that at all. And again, injury maybe, but I don't know, man. He seemed pretty healthy towards the end of the year, and there were opportunities where, you know, he could have torched the Steelers on the ground, but just didn't seem like. And kudos yeah. to the Steelers and the game plans against them, but the game plans against them have never really worked in the past. So why did they work this year?
1: So we'll see. There's, I don't want to predict, because 30 is not old in terms of quarterbacks. So
0: no, this is a very egg on your face potential take.
1: It really
0: for
1: is.
0: Sure.
1: It really is. So, but
0: I, know, I'm with you. Like, I think you have to speculate
1: there's
0: on
1: something.
0: It.
1: I personally, I don't speak for everybody. I just think it would be, it's natural that looking at what you thought of Lamar, he has something a little bit to prove this year that last year was more of an aberration and
0: injury caused, yes,
1: yes. Than it is like a you know a sign of decline of some degree.
0: Now, the one last thing I'll say about Nick right before we wrap up here and what he said here. Okay, so like this is good for the Ravens that the Steelers can't find their franchise quarterback. They're going to find him. Like, this isn't going to go for 15, 20, 20, God, I hope not. But, like, this isn't going to go forever. Like,
1: ask the Jets about
0: but right,
1: no,
0: but
1: the Jets.
0: We're not the Jets.
1: Yes.
0: Maybe it's not to the level of a Terry Bradshaw or no. Ben Roethlisberger. Maybe you don't win a Super Bowl with him, but you got a decades-long guy who's your starting no. quarterback and you're perennially competing for the division in playoffs, playoff success. Like, that's they're going to find that. So if you're the Ravens and they're in this kicking the can down the road phase, the Steelers are, and you're not winning then, you're wasting a lot of time because the longer you kind of don't win while the Steelers are going to Pickett, to Rodgers, to Fields, wasn't in this revolving door, the sooner it's going to be that revolving door stops revolving and it's just, to pick a name, Drew Aller for the next 10 years.
1: Let's put this, it's a, there is a lot more, I hate to do the sport cross sports thing, especially on Steelers Nation Radio, but like a lot more pressure, a lot more clock ticking, a lot more, what was the term they use in terms of the wasting or kicking the can? There's a lot more, like Connor McDavid, like Edmonton feels a heck of a lot more pressure. That, like, if you're the Ravens now, he's been the starter for, what, eight seasons now, and you haven't got to a Super Bowl yet?
0: Yes.
1: And I know there's Josh Allen, too, and all that, but, like...
0: And taking what Nick said there, you've got one legitimate quarterback that you have to worry about in your division every year. And you can't consistently overcome that.
1: Yeah, and they haven't been able to get past... There's a certain degree of... The clock ticking is almost more than the kick in the can, you know, to use two weird analogies.
0: To grab your little cross-sport reference, are they the Oilers of the NFL, the Ravens?
1: I mean,
0: where you've got this two-time MVP, you've got this nailed-on Hall of Famer, a unicorn type of player... And he hasn't even sniffed winning. I mean, the Oilers have at least sniffed. They've been in game seven in the finals. Yeah, but, like, they haven't even gotten to a Super Bowl yet.
1: Farther out than that.
0: That's a good comp. They kind of are Oilers-ish because they have a McDavid. Now, he's not like McDavid.

0: David, where he's like one of the greatest phenoms of all time, but he is the greatest running quarterback that we've ever seen.
1: Two-time MVP. Yeah, I mean, like that active two-time MVP still in his, you know, age prime.
0: So I think they got the most pressure to win. I don't think there's any question about it.
1: Yeah, in Buffalo, I mean, if you're talking for the across the whole league, it's a very similar dynamic, I guess, to a degree, in terms of having that. I mean, different ways, unicorn quarterbacks.
0: I'll say this, though.
1: And haven't made a Super Bowl. Either one of them made a Super Bowl.
0: No doubt. But the Ravens have had rosters recently that have had less holes on it than the Bills have.
1: That's true,
0: like,
1: too.
0: The Ravens have looked like the best team in football.
1: Yeah, yeah. Buffalo, it almost seems like...
0: Buffalo's been an Allen backpack job.
1: There's a team building it. There's a team roster construction more of an issue.
0: That's not the case in Baltimore.
1: Even though they went and fired their coach, not their GM, but that's one other in Buffalo. But,
0: I'm sure they'll be in the same spot next year then that they were this year. That'll do it for us. Enjoy your weekend. We will be back next week. The schedule, it's very mysterious, but we think it might be getting released next week. I don't know why they don't.
1: Talk about shrouded secrecy. The Steelers rookie minicamp roster.
0: Well, I mean, the league loves to make these events and like tease them. So you'd think they'd be like May 14th, tune in. But
1: they have a countdown clock. Clock in Manhattan. It's like the draft clock.
0: We'll get that eventually, I guess.
1: I'm sure we will.
0: Next week, probably. But the schedule will be released soon. All of the excitement that comes with going through the wins and losses in May. That's just on the horizon. But enjoy the weekend, and we'll be back next week with another Steelers Blitz on Steelers Nation Radio, part of the Steelers Audio Network.
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7: Mother's Day weekend is here. Happy Mother's Day to all the moms listening to us here on Steelers Nation Radio, part of the Steelers Audio Network. It is the Steelers Standard. I'm Ed Troop alongside Brian Bacco. And yes, indeed, a special shout out to all the moms in Yinzer Nation, Steeler Nation, or maybe you're not even a Steeler fan and you just stumbled upon this broadcast. Happy Mother's Day to you.
8: Mother's Day, for whatever reason, always seems to fall on, or I should say, rookie minicamp for the Steelers always seems to fall on Mother's Day weekend. But yeah, if you're not a mom, if you just have a mom, do something nice for your mom this weekend. It doesn't have to be a gift or anything like that. Just spend some time. A nice phone call, even just a nice text or a card, if you can swing it, probably mean a lot. So,
7: and the older you get, just a phone call sometimes, an actual phone call, right? Pick up the phone, do it the old school way, say hello to your mom, give her a special shout out, and thank her for doing everything that all the awesome moms do out there for sure. Here on the Standard, Brian, we were talking about the rumor mill, which is again, as you listen to this either live on Thursday or Friday or our replay over Mother's Day weekend, the Aaron Rodgers rumor mill is active. Could potentially be in town here this weekend to talk to the Steelers. It seems like that is heading in that direction at this time, but we shall see. But I wanted to talk to you about the wide receivers in the last 25 years for the Steelers organization. So we've reached this 2026 season. So since 2000, we have 25 seasons in the book. So one thing we're doing here on the Standard is we're going position by position and just go over the names of those players that played in the black and gold at those spots. And then at the end, give you who we think out of all those names were the top players during that time period. We have done quarterbacks. We've done running backs. So it's time to dive into the wide receiver room, Brian, since 2000. So we'll start back in the year 2000. Your Steeler receivers that year, and I'm going to go in order from 1 through 5 based on stats. In the year 2000, Bobby Shaw was the leading Steeler receiver that year. Number 2 was Hines Ward. Number 3 was Plexico Burress. Courtney Hawkins was 4. And Troy Edwards, the rookie, was 5 that year.
8: That's Bobby Shaw is quite the trivia answer. That is a real remember some guys deep cuts for Steelers receivers, for any Steelers player. I think I had a Bobby Shaw trading card. And in fact, I think I still do have it somewhere

in a box at my parents' house. Speaking of moms and Mother's Day, but yeah, you know, Hines Ward obviously hadn't become the Hines Ward just yet by that point, but Bobby Shaw and then Courtney Hawkins, he is, I think he's a coach now at the college.

0: at Three River Stadium. So this was the final wide receiver group back then.
1: Who do we know who caught the final pass at Three River Stadium? Do you have that off the top of your head?
0: I know John Wehner hit the last home run, I think, right, at Three River Stadium for the Pirates. And the Steelers beat the Redskins in that final game. But I do not know who caught the final pass. That might be something for you to look up over on your end, Double B.
1: I'm on it.
0: That's a great trivia question.
1: I actually did write about this before. We did a series, like a feature at the PG on, you know, Three River Stadium memories. I think it was for the 25-year anniversary. Richard Huntley had the final touchdown at Three Rivers. He went off in that game. 25, or excuse me, he had 56 carries. He had 56 yards on 7 carries.
0: I got you. I knew what you meant.
1: That would have been like someone at, you know, Armstrong High School in the Whitfield. That's the only way you're getting 56 carries in a game. But 56 yards and 2 touchdowns for Richard Huntley. Jerome Bettis was still the big man on campus then with 25 carries for 104 yards. So Richard Huntley will always have that. I'm going to scroll down here and here we go. The final rush, I guess you would say, was Cordell Stewart on a kneel down. Amos Zaraway had the final yards gained, the final proper carry at Three Rivers. Otherwise, I mean, they were whooping up on the Washington football team so badly that they ran out the clock for the most part there. Looks like Mark Bruner caught the final pass at Three River Stadium from Cordell.
0: And currently on the Steelers staff as a scout. So there you go.
1: His son is on the Steelers team as an inside linebacker, Carson Bruner.
0: Lots of connections with the Bruner family. 2001 was the first season at now Acushore Stadium, Heinz Field back then. So now Acushore. Plexico Burris was number one receiver that year. I was ready to say he caught the first pass at Acushore. Now you got me down that rabbit hole, Brian. But Plexico Burris was the number one receiver in 01. Heinz Ward, Bobby Shaw still with the team, Troy Edwards, and Will Blackwell rounded out the... By the way, I'm only giving you the top five, so there could be six or seven, maybe some practice squad guys, but you're getting the top five each year. But Will Blackwell arrives in 2001.
1: That's another deep cut name from the past, Will Blackwell. But he was a pretty electric player, I remember, with the ball in his hands. So there was something to him being around on that offense. But yeah, it was exciting when Plexico Burris came in there, giving them that kind of modern-day, big-bodied wide receiver who could still really run.
0: Heinz Ward in 2002 becomes the Steelers' leading receiver that year, and he would hold that spot for the next 8 seasons in a row from 02 through 2009. So 02, he's number one, Plexico Burris two. Antoine Randall L. arrives in 2002. Terrence Mathis for the Steelers, another deep cut. And Lee Mays. There's a lot of deep cuts on this list today, Brian. We're going to have some fun with these names. But Terrence Mathis, Lee Mays, Antoine Randall, Plex, and Hines.
1: By the way, quick little check. First reception at Acushore Stadium was not a Steeler. It was Chad Ochocinco of the Cincinnati Bengals from John Kitna. Now, the first Steelers reception was Cordell Stewart to Hines Ward. So that makes a lot more sense. But as we go down this trivia rabbit hole, I figured I'd point those two. Chad Ochocinco is a pretty braggadocious guy. Do you think he knows that? Do you think he has that fact in his back pocket anytime he's chirping Steelers fans?
0: I don't think he does, but maybe now that'll get to him here from SNR.
1: He's probably listening, yeah.
0: For sure. 2003, it's Hines again, Plexico Burris, Antoine Randall, Lee Mays on the team that we're on. Chris Daring as well rounds out the wide receiver core. And that was the same receiving core, the same five in 2004 as well for the Pittsburgh Steelers.
1: Yeah, Antoine Randall L, you know, kind of starting to, get a little bit more opportunity then. Plexico Burris continuing to see his star rise, and Heinz Ward just steady Eddie at the top of the hierarchy there. That was right when he was, you know, kind of establishing himself as someone who, you know, might be a gold jacket someday.
0: 2004 was Ben's rookie year, and it was also the last year for Plexico Burris. He leaves the Steelers in 2005, misses that Super Bowl run that was made with Heinz Ward, Antoine Randall L. I almost went with Randall L first, and then I almost put the A in front of it. Cedric Wilson, Nate Washington, and Quincy.

0: Morgan is your five wide receivers on the Super Bowl 40 winning Steeler team?
1: Nate Washington, a real underrated guy. And he was such a fun story coming from, you know where he went to school, Ed?
0: I do not.
1: Tiffin.
0: I know he...
1: Tiffin University or college in Ohio somewhere. So he really kind of came out of nowhere, and you know, he didn't do much in that 05 season, but you know, he was in the mix and kind of set the stage for him to become a much bigger contributor down the line.
0: NAIA, I think Tiffin is an NAIA.
1: Honestly, beats me.
0: Because I know beats when me. When I was at Point Park for basketball, I think we played Tiffin and they were NAIA back then. So not now. I know they're NCAA Division II, I believe.
1: Point Park is.
0: Yep. They just made the switch within the last year or two. Yep. All right. So 2006, Hines Ward. So Ward, as I said, all the way through 09 is your leading receiver. But Santonio Holmes arrives in 2006. He's your second leading receiver that year. Nate Washington again, Cedric Wilson, and Walter Young. 2007, you add in Willie Reed as a wide receiver. In 08, it's again Ward, Holmes, and Washington, and then Limus Swede and Dallas Baker.
1: Dallas Baker, the touchdown maker, I believe they called him, coming out of Florida. You know, obviously his NFL career was not nearly as prolific as he was with the Gators, but he was another big guy too, as I recall. So probably served you well if you were using the Steelers on Madden back at that time, but in real life, not quite as productive.
0: 2009, Mike Wallace arrives to the scene with Santonio Holmes and Hines Ward as your leading receivers. Again, Limus Swede still with the team. And Sean McDonald is the last receiver in that group. 2010, it's Wallace takes over as the leading receiver. So the first time in nine seasons, we don't see Hines Ward, Brian, as the leading receiver. He's that second on the team in receiving yards that year. Antoine Randall, third. Emmanuel Sanders arrives and Antonio Brown. So now you have the makeup of Mike Wallace, Emmanuel Sanders, and Antonio Brown in 2010, the money-making machines.
1: Young Money, yep. That was quite the moniker for them, and really a dynamic group because they all had speed. They all were dangerous when it came to you know being a deep threat. You know, Mike Wallace, chief among them, and you know, AB and Emmanuel Sanders, more with the underneath stuff and the pure technical route running ability. But yeah, I mean, I think that was classic case of sure. When you've got Ben Roethlisberger or you've got any franchise quarterback, that the receiving core is going to look and seem and feel a lot better. But I think those guys also complimented Ben really well and gave him one of the best receiving cores in the NFL. I mean, Mike Wallace, I guess you would say is one who, it didn't quite keep up the same level of production, as he, you know, went elsewhere in his career. He had one more 1,000-yard season late, actually, with the Ravens. But, you know, Emmanuel Sanders did well at his future stops, won a Super Bowl with those Denver teams we mentioned earlier. And then, I mean, AB, we all know the way he ascended after that 2010 season. So, yeah, it wasn't just the quarterback making the receivers or the receivers making the quarterback. It was great synergy between Ben and that trio.
0: Mike Wallace is your Steeler leading receiver for 2010, 2011, and 2012. During that time frame, Antonio Brown moves right up. His second year with the Steelers in 2011 is second on the team in 11 and 12. Emmanuel Sanders, third. Jericho Cotchery. Plexico Burress makes a return in 2012, Brian, for another run with the Steelers there towards the end of his career. But it was in that 2012 season that it was Wallace 1, Antonio Brown 2, and Emmanuel Sanders 3.
1: Remember when people thought the world was going to end in 2012, Ed? What was that, like the Mayan calendar?
0: Yes.
1: The Aztec calendar?
0: That was it.
1: It's a real doomsday scenario.
0: Yep. That was back in 2012.
1: I'm glad we're not talking about the Steelers.
0: That was the final year that we saw Wallace Brown and Emmanuel Sanders. Wallace leaves after that season. So Antonio Brown is the leading receiver for the Steelers in 2013, 2014, 2015, 2016, and 2017. So 5 straight years, he is the guy. Behind him, the cast was Emmanuel Sanders in 2013. Cotchery, Marcus Wheaton arrives. Derek Moy, whippy old guy, on the team in 2013.
1: Rochester.
0: Yep. In 2014, it's Brown, Wheaton, Martavis Bryant, Lance Moore, and Darius Heyward-Bey.
1: That's when the Steelers, Kevin Colbert, Mike Tomlin, and everyone, they were really in their bag

0: plucking great receivers out of the college ranks. And again, I mean, certainly helped when you had Ben, who was basically in his prime at that point. He might have been able to make me or you look good running routes at times, Ed. But I mean, they were nailing it. And, you know, whether it was AB in the sixth round or taking a chance on Martavis Bryant. And yes, some of these were guys who fell and dropped in the draft because of some off the field stuff, that's things that had nothing to do with their actual talent, but they were able to get them on the field and keep them on the field at least for a little while to varying degrees. And it made for an exciting product, to say the least.
1: In 2015, it's Brown, Martavis Bryant, Marcus Wheaton, Bay, and Sammy Coates arrives on the scene in 2015. 2016, it's Brown, Eli Rogers, Colby Hamilton, Sammy Coates, and Bay. In 2017, it was Brown's final run at the top with the Pittsburgh Steelers there, with Juju Smith-Schuster second on the team, Martavis Bryant third, Eli Rogers fourth, and Hayward Bay fifth.
0: It's funny to see the overlap sometimes of guys who, you know, spent 1 year together. I think, like in this case, Martavis and Juju, Sammy Coates was kind of famously the odd man out, or the forgotten man, if you want to call him that. He was one of the few, I guess, misses, you would say, from the Steelers with the receiving core at that point in time. But yeah, I mean, receiver's a delicate position. It's great to amass a lot of talent and studs there, but sometimes guys can butt heads and get disgruntled with targets. I mean, you almost need to have some people who are willing to accept a back seat, and you know, you want as many good players as you can, but something to be said for role allocation. And it wasn't always easy for those Steelers groups in the mid to late 2010s.
1: So those were the first 17 years of the Steeler run during the last 25. What does the last 8 look like? We'll get to that whenever we come back right here on The Standard. We're reviewing the Steelers' top 5 wide receivers from each season since 2000, the last 25 years. And at the end, Brian and I will pick our top 10 out of all these names. He's Brian Bacco. I'm Ed Troop. We're glad you could join us here on The Steelers Standard, here on Steelers Nation Radio, part of the Steelers Audio Network.
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5: Hi, Western Pennsylvania. This is Edgar Snyder. I want to thank you for over 40 years of trusting my law firm. During those years, we've helped thousands of people just like you, our neighbors. We're here for you. We're here for our community. We're here for our region. If you've been seriously hurt in an accident, you need to talk to a lawyer, even if it's not us. If you do call us, know that you'll have the firm with over 40 years of experience fighting to get the money you deserve. And of course, there's never a fee unless we get money for you.
6: Steelers minicamp this weekend on the south side of Pittsburgh as the 10 2026 draft picks report, along with the undrafted free agents that were signed as well. And the south side will be hopping all weekend long. Maybe Aaron Rodgers will be there. Maybe he won't. We don't know. There's lots of reports in and around today as we record this on Thursday. Maybe you're listening live on Thursday, live on Friday, or the replay over the weekend. So it could be Aaron Rodgers past news, Aaron Rodgers present news, or maybe future Aaron Rodgers news. Either way, keep it logged on here to Steelers Nation Radio and the Steelers Audio Network. This is the Steelers Standard. I'm Ed Troop alongside Double B Brian Bacco, and we're going to continue our conversation in and around the top 25 receivers for the Pittsburgh Steelers over the last 25 years.
7: And Brian, right before the break, we were talking about the top five wide receivers from each season going back to the year 2000, 25 years in the books. I guess I got to put an S on the back of that, right? There's multiple years. There's 25 of them that we're going through.
8: It could be one book with a lot of Steelers seasons inside of it, Ed. You know, one guy that we just skipped right over because he didn't even make the team out of camp, the rare fourth-round pick who did not make the team. Do you remember Fred Gibson, the receiver from Georgia? 6'4", he looked the part of an NFL receiver. 6'4", 200 pounds. This was
7: Freddie
8: 2005.
7: Gibson.
8: Yeah, okay. They took him 131 overall. And I thought he was going to be amazing. And I think the Steelers had high hopes for him too. But I don't know what went on. I mean, I was 13 at the time. And I don't know why he didn't make the team that year. And, you know, his NFL career essentially fizzled out from there. But that was someone I really thought was going to be a beast for the Steelers, and didn't work out for Fred Gibson. And the funny thing about him, after bouncing around on some practice squads, he ended up getting drafted by the NBA D League. by the Albuquerque Thunderbird.

0: 09, Mike Wallace, the Mike Wallace era from 10 through 12, the Antonio Brown era from 13 to 17. After that, Brian, these last 8 years leading up to this past 2025 season, a mixed bag, and we're going to go through some of those names. So very solid, you know, the first part of the 2000s with Ward, Wallace, and Brown. In 2018, enter Juju Smith-Schuster, actually enter him in 2017. He was the second leading receiver that year. He was the leading receiver in 2018 in front of Antonio Brown, still with the team in 2018. Ryan Switzer, third. James Washington with the Steelers for the first time in 2018. And Justin Hunter.
1: Ryan Switzer, I remember him being an interesting acquisition via trade from, I can never remember if they got him from the Raiders or the Cowboys, but he was with both. You know, I think with Switzer, he was an archetype of a receiver that the Steelers hadn't had a ton of. I guess Eli Rogers was kind of that guy too. But the short, quick slot guy who gets open, you know, reliably underneath, and it's just a chain mover. I remember one of the first stories I did on the Steelers beat back in 2019 was Ben Roethlisberger and his rapport with Switzer, and that was kind of his favorite guy that he, you know, was trying to get on the field more. And I remember him saying, I think Ben told me that the Patriots were in the Super Bowl the previous season. Go figure. You know, it was the late 2010s. The Patriots were in the Super Bowl, but he texted Switzer during the game and was like, "Do you see what Brady and Edelman are doing? Why can't this be us? Why can't we do this?" And unfortunately, I mean, Ben injures his elbow in week two of that season. So he didn't get to do that with anybody. But I think that was also the year that Switzer didn't even make the team out of camp, and he was kind of a surprise cut. So they had that in mind for Switzer, but it just never panned out. Now he is in coaching as well. I mentioned Courtney Hawkins in the last segment. Ryan Switzer's really climbing the ranks. He's with the Oregon Ducks, one of the best programs
0: That's
1: in
0: good.
1: The country right now, I believe, yeah. The receivers. He was with Tulsa previously, and he's on the upward trajectory. I'm not surprised by that. He always seemed like someone who might turn out to be a coach someday.
0: So Juju is your top receiver in 2018. 2019, it's Diontae Johnson arrives on the scene for the Steelers. He's your leading receiver that year. James Washington, second. Juju Smith-Schuster, third. Johnny Holton is fourth. And Tevin Jones, your fifth receiver in 2019.
1: And the unfortunate part of that season for the Steelers receivers, Ed, was their position coach, Daryl Drake, suddenly passed away during training camp. And I remember, I mean, that everybody had heavy hearts for the rest of that time in Latrobe. It felt weird even being in Latrobe after the, you know, just the jarring death of Daryl Drake. He was a big advocate of Diontae Johnson and bringing him in that 2019 draft with the pick that they got from Antonio Brown. So we were talking earlier in the week about George Pickens becomes Drew Aller, Justin Fields and Dan Moore essentially help you bring in Jeremy Bernard and Jennings Dunker. AB became Diontae Johnson, and for a while there, it seemed like you were getting a really good return for the end of the AB era. And Daryl Drake and Diontae Johnson really hit it off, but that was a lot that young receiver group had to deal with at that time.
0: Yeah, for sure, Brian. In 2020, Juju Smith-Schuster back to being the leading receiver for the second time in 3 years. Diontae Johnson second, Chase Claypool third, James Washington fourth, and Ray McLeod is fourth that year. Now, that was the COVID year for those receivers. 2021, Diontae Johnson, back-to-back seasons, is your leading receiver. So 19 for Diontae Johnson, 2021 and 2022. Johnson was joined in 2021 with Chase Claypool, Ray McLeod, James Washington, Juju Smith-Schuster still with the team that year. 2022, George Pickens arrives. He's second on the team in his rookie season in receiving. Chase Claypool takes a back seat. He's third. That was the end of the Claypool experience after 2022. Steven Sims and Gunnar Oshesky makes the five.
1: Yeah, Sims and Oshesky were there mostly for the special teams and return game roles, but I do remember thinking that Olszewski was opening some eyes in training camp that year. And he was an interesting case too of someone who, I think he was a DB in college, another small college guy, Bemidji State. Maybe they play Tiffin now. I don't know. But Olszewski had his time with the Patriots. And of course he fit that mold of kind of under-recruited, took a weird path to the NFL, but just a hard worker and someone who was always going to stick his

0: his nose in there. And I think he was willing to do that for the Steelers, but you know, his special teams mishaps sort of cost him, and they went a different direction in the receiving core as well. But yeah, I Gunner's still popping around too. He's on the New York Giants, reunited with Calvin Austin.
1: Still in the NFL. How about that? 2023 and 2024, your leading receiver is George Pickens. Deontay Johnson, second on the team, his final year with the black and gold in 2023. Allen Robinson, who they acquired, was third that year. Calvin Austin, fourth. Miles Boykin, fifth. In 2024, it was Pickens, Austin, Van Jefferson, Mike Williams, and Scotty Miller.
0: That was, you know, now we're getting into the era of, oh, why don't the Steelers have a better number two receiver? You know, I think in those times, you know, Van Jefferson was a little bit miscast there in that role. I think I always thought he was a solid player, but not someone that should be the number two option in your receiving core. He's still in the league as well. I think he was with the Titans last year and is now with Washington. Scotty Miller, I know he had a visit lately with the Lions. I don't know if they ended up signing him, but he was another one who was kind of a Latrobe all-star and, you know, always made plays in camp and in the preseason and didn't always get a bunch of snaps and playing time in the regular season. But this past year, he flashed at times and made some big catches for them. So, yeah, I mean, it's interesting to do this exercise, Ed, because you go from those years of having arguably the most talented receiving core in the league to the last few seasons, it seemed like they were going for a more holistic approach of the whole will be greater than the sum of its parts as they establish their identity as an offense. And I don't know, what do we learn from it? I guess you can assert that sometimes it's just better to have ballers out there and let the chips fall where they may.
1: Well, you know, I think it's an interesting talk point during this exercise, Brian, because I was thinking the same thing you were. If you look at from 2000 through 2017, 17 years of data, I mean, it's Ward, Wallace, and Brown for multiple years. I mean, I'm not just talking one season. I just went through them all with you. And then vice versa, you have Santonio Holmes as your second leading receiver, Emmanuel Sanders we talked about throughout that time, Plexico Burris early on. So here's my question for you. That was the prime Ben years, you know, from 04 through 17 and then 18, 19 towards those years where it's, you know, receiver by committee that you just said, just kind of plugging some guys in there. That was towards the end of the Big Ben era where we know he wasn't as sharp as the beginning of his career. And then since then, it's been plug and play for the quarterback spot.
0: Yeah, I think there were some misevaluations in there. You know, the James Washington one we've discussed before, Dante Moncrief as kind of the marquee free agent signing in the offseason that Antonio Brown departs, that was a flop. I guess you could go back and look at who else would have been available that year to come in. But I just remember the narrative being, okay, yeah, you lose AB, but maybe it'll be addition by subtraction because he always wanted the ball. Right. It became too much at times, obviously, his desire to be the focal point of the offense. I think it wore on everybody, and you know, Ben handled it the way that he handled it, and Juju Smith-Schuster was sort of like the you know, the caught up in the wash there and was caught in the middle a little bit between mom and dad fighting, unfortunately. So yeah, I mean, there was this whole strategy, I feel like, of all right, we don't need this alpha receiver, we can, I mean, Juju will be the guy, but we're going to be more about distributing the ball and throwing it to who's open. And this will work better in the post AB era for Ben. And a lot did not go right from Ben's elbow to the Dante Moncrief struggles and James Washington not really getting anywhere close to the ceiling that they thought he had as a second round pick.
1: Last season, DK Metcalf, your leading receiver, Roman Wilson, second, Calvin Austin is third. Calvin Austin the third was third on the team in receiving. There you go. Adam Thielen fourth, and MVS was fifth last year with that receiving group. Brian, so here's a look at all the last 25 seasons as far as statistics go. I'm going to give you the top five, and then you let me know if this feels right to you or if anyone else should make the list just based on their skills. So number five in the last 25 years from 09 to 12 with a total of 4,442 yards receiving and 32 touchdowns was Mike Wallace. Fourth was Plexico Burris. from 2000 to 2004 in that 1-12 season, which he returned.

0: concerned, his career totals with the Steelers during that time, 4,206 yards, 23 touchdowns. Third, Deontay Johnson, from 19 to 23, 4,363 yards, 25 touchdowns, and then a huge jump in statistics. Number two during that time period, Antonio Brown, from 10 to 18, 11,207 yards receiving, 74 touchdowns. But number one in the last 25 years from a statistical standpoint, from 98 to 2011, Hines Ward, 12,083 yards, 85 total touchdowns. The non-Hall of Famer that may one day get into Canton, we shall see, is the number one receiving Steeler during the last 25 years.
1: What I find interesting about that is I don't know if Hines Ward and or Antonio Brown will have a bronze bust someday up in Northeast Ohio, but if they get there, I think they'll get there through different routes. I think Hines will be rewarded for his longevity and, you know, just the ultimate team guy and competitor, and you want him in the foxhole with you, one helmet guy, leader, all of that. And if AB gets in, it'll be more of how great he was when he was at his peak, and the longevity not quite there. The intangibles, obviously, not quite there for him. So it's different to me. I mean, you want to talk about Steelers' best receiver of the last 25 years of this century. It just depends on how you evaluate and, right, and grade and roll on such things. If you're more about how long you did it for and the way you did it, Hines takes the cake. If it's more about, in my mind, true greatness, when someone was really on a roll, it's hard not to look at AB as someone who was, I think, the best receiver in the league for a time there.
0: That was our conversation from earlier today. Brian Bacco, myself, and around the top receivers for the Pittsburgh Steelers in the last 25 years. When we come back, it is rookie minicamp this weekend for the Pittsburgh Steelers. So let's hear from some of the rookies. We'll get to some sound that was recorded on Steelers.com here recently. He's Brian Bacco. I'm Ed Troop. It is the Steelers Standard here on Steelers Nation Radio, part of the Steelers Audio Network.
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3: 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This weekend is Mother's Day weekend, so again, happy Mother's Day to all the moms listening out there in Steeler Nation. And it's also the Steelers rookie mini camp this weekend, so we thought it would be a good opportunity to listen back on some recent interviews that Missy Matthews did on Steelers.com with a handful of the Steelers rookies that will be on the South Side this weekend. So we're going to start with the second round pick, 47th overall, Jeremy Bernard.
4: What has it been like getting to Pittsburgh, heading over to the draft theater with some other rookies and just getting a taste of the fans here?
5: It's been great. Being able to be here, meeting all the coaches again after being drafted, it's a sigh of relief. Being able to come in and, you know, be able to go and, you know, have fun with the fans and, you know, have my parents here with me is just a great moment to enjoy.
4: When the Steelers traded up, were you thinking, okay, call me, let me know what's happening, and did you expect this?
5: No, I didn't. But I didn't expect them to trade up. I didn't even see that they traded up. I just seen that. I just seen that they had called me, and I was like, okay, I need to answer this. It was like a spam risk number. Usually I don't answer those, but I knew I had to answer it yesterday.
4: Do you remember that phone call? Do you remember the moments afterwards of just like taking in and knowing where you're going to play football at?
5: No, for sure. I remember everything. He called me and told me, like, he was like, we traded up for you. We're going to take you. Can't wait to have you. And then just being able to, you know, go and hug my mom, my dad, you know, I was crying like a little baby.
4: But that's okay.
5: No, for sure. But it was definitely a great feeling having everybody there to support me.
4: What does it mean to be added to this wide receiver room with DK Metcalf? They just traded this offseason for Michael Pittman Jr.
5: It means a lot. It shows that, you know, they value me. They trust and believe what I can bring to the table and how I can have an impact to the offense. They trust that I can, you know, make explosive plays. And yeah, I mean, I'm just ready to come in to learn from the older guys and, you know, be able to, you know, help the team succeed in whatever way they need.
4: You mentioned being excited to come back here and see all the coaches and staff again. You were here for that pre-draft visit. What was the biggest thing you took away from your time with the Steelers organization during that visit?
5: It just really felt like home. Like, you know, all the coaches were really comforting me. It was really like a personal relationship, you know, when I was talking to each of the coaches. And so, like, I mean, I felt really good when I was leaving the visit. And, like, for them to, you know, come back and get me, it made it all like a full circle moment.
4: And in terms of Steelers fans, they can Google your name, they can see your highlights, all that. What do you want fans to know about you, your work ethic, and what you will be bringing to this team?
5: Yeah, first and foremost, I want people to know and understand that, you know, my identity is in Christ, and that's something that I believe in the most, and something that I want people to, you know, see within me, and, you know, I want to bring that to the community and have impact in any way I can through that. And I know that this organization is going to get a selfless teammate, a guy that's going to do everything he can to help the team have success and win.
4: In terms of when you were in college, I heard you got the nickname of Unc because not just, you know, being older, but just how you carry yourself. Can you elaborate on that just a little bit?
5: Yeah, I feel like, you know, once you get a little bit older and you understand, like, you know, who you're living for and what you're trying to do things for, you have a different perspective on life and you carry yourself in a different way. And like, a lot of people are not used to seeing that. And so like that's kind of like where that come from, just because

0: I try to live a different lifestyle than, you know, what, you know, people are used to.
1: All right.
2: That's Jeremy Bernard, recently with Missy Matthews on Steelers.com. We thank Missy and Steelers.com for that. And again, Bernard, the Steelers' second-round draft pick, 47th overall. The Steelers trade up to get him. Led Alabama in receptions in 2024 and 2025. In 2025, 64 catches for 862 yards and 7 touchdowns. And Bernard, among others, will be on the south side this weekend for Steelers rookie minicamp. Another player that will be there will be the Steelers' third-round draft pick, the 85th overall selection out of Georgia, and corner Daylon Evert. And Evert had a chance to sit down with Missy Matthews as well here recently on Steelers.com.
1: First of all, welcome to Pittsburgh. What has this experience been like from getting the phone call and getting a chance to put on a Steelers sweatshirt to say this is my team now?
3: Yeah, now it means everything, especially just starting off with the phone call, like just a moment to share with my family and stuff like that. It was just a great feeling. I didn't think I was gonna cry, but I ended up crying, so I mean, there's nothing wrong with that, but yeah. It just means a lot for this organization to believe in me and pick me, so I'm forever grateful.
1: What is it like to join this group of DBs that are currently on this roster for the Steelers?
3: Yeah, no, I'm definitely excited. You know, it's a lot of familiar names, like, you know, Ramsey, Joey Porter, Sidney Samuel Jr., like just a lot of guys that I can learn from and take some things that they have into my game and just try to help me become a better player and person.
1: What's it been like getting to know some members of your rookie class, guys that you're probably going to be spending a lot of time with, I should say?
3: Yeah, no, it's been good, especially, you know, Jeremy Bernard. We played each other a few times, so I'm already familiar with him. So he's real cool. Then the old lineman, so yeah, they with the mullet. Yeah,
1: Dunker.
3: Dunker. Yeah, I called. I was like, yes, got the mullet. So but yeah, he's real cool too. So.
1: And what was your process like? I know Senior Bowl, Combine, visit, like all those things. How did you feel your relationship with the Steelers staff grow during that time?
3: Yeah, no, so it started with the Senior Bowl. I met with them at the Senior Bowl. I felt like it was a good interview. And then went back to the Combine, and they told me, you know, you did so good at the Senior Bowl, we wanted to talk to you again. So that was the first time I got to actually talk to Coach McCarthy and the other guys in there. And then I felt like that was real good too, like had a nice talk. Mm-hmm. And then it carried over to Pro Day. Before the day before Pro Day came out, we had dinner, and it was just a great experience. So I just continuing to keep learning them and having them like learn a lot about me. So it was a good experience.
1: We've talked to Patrick Graham, and just the energy bringer that he is. Is that the same that you saw from him in your discussions with him and getting to know him and what kind of D coordinator he is?
3: Yeah, I saw at the dinner. I could tell like he was juiced up, and I like that a lot. So,
1: and in terms of some guys you might know from Georgia, have they reached out? What have they told you? And has anybody else spoke to you since you've been drafted?
3: Well, they haven't reached out yet, but I'm looking forward to seeing them again. Just I haven't seen this Broderick and Darnell. I haven't seen them since my freshman year, so looking forward to seeing them again.
1: All right. Well,
2: that's Daylon Evert with Missy Matthews recently on Steelers.com. And again, Evert, another rookie that will be on the south side this weekend for Steelers rookie minicamp. Evert, 6'1", 196 pounds, corner from Georgia. Interceptions in back-to-back SEC championship games, the 2024 SEC championship MVP. That game was against Texas. 55 games played, 41 starts, a national champion at Georgia from a couple seasons ago, and a first team all SEC player in 2025. Next up is the offensive lineman Jennings Dunker, the redhead mullet mustache offensive lineman from Iowa, a great character, and he's going to fit in great here in the Steel City. The Steelers trade up to the 96th overall pick in the third round to grab Jennings Dunker from Iowa, the 6'5", 319-pound guard. Also sat down with Missy Matthews recently.
1: Welcome to Pittsburgh, first of all. I know you were just here recently, but what has this experience been like being in front of Steelers fans, going to the draft stage, and just being welcomed?
4: I mean, it's kind of been surreal, just like the amount of love the fans show and the energy that they have and just how fired up they are. You know, it kind of gets you fired up. It's like, all right, let's rock and roll. Let's play today. It's just been awesome.
1: What has your experience been like getting to know members of the Steelers staff and throughout the process of the pre-draft with the Senior Bowl and different things like that?
4: I mean, it's, you know, you just want to play for them today. Like, you know, you just, as like an offensive lineman, you love playing for your coach. You love playing for your quarterback. Like, let's rock and roll, you know?
1: And in terms of your game, what do you want Steelers fans to know what you're going to bring?
4: Just that I like to run and hit. Yep.

0: pretty simple. Mm-hmm. And in terms of any of the offensive line guys, have they reached out to you at all?
1: Mason shot me a text yesterday, so I didn't realize the players weren't in today, so I was like, hey, I'm coming up right now, but I guess he's not here. And I called Logan on the ride from the airport to here, so
0: yeah.
1: That was awesome to talk to him. So,
0: what did he tell you about Pittsburgh?
1: I mean, I've talked to him about it before, you know, because he was back at Iowa training for a little bit, and mm-hmm. just how awesome it is and how much he loved it, and, you know, he's a great guy, you know. He was, he's what, 2 years older than me? 2-3 years older than me? I can't remember exactly. Mm-hmm. But, I mean, he grew up an hour and a half from me.
0: Oh, okay.
1: So I've known him for
0: ever.
1: A long time. So it's just kind of cool to be able to be on the same team as him. And I know his parents and his wife and his, you know,
0: that's
1: his son.
0: Cool.
1: So, yeah.
0: When did you start playing football?
1: So I played in seventh grade for my hometown. Then I played like fifth grade, like a youth league. But so
0: okay.
1: Probably like seventh grade, I'd say.
0: And was this always your favorite?
1: Football?
0: Mm-hmm.
1: Yeah, definitely. Like I played baseball and I liked it, but I wasn't that good. I wrestled, also wasn't that good. I'm self-aware. So yeah, like I always love football, and like my hometown is like a football hometown.
0: Right.
1: So Coach A's probably won, I don't even know, maybe 8 state championships the past 15 years or so. So.
0: And how do you feel like Iowa prepared you for coming here to Pittsburgh?
1: Yeah, I mean, I think it's just like, you know, how Coach Ferentz and Coach Burnett do things, like just the way that they set the standard and the example, and, you know, we do the exact same things every day. Mm-hmm. It's not flashy. It's not sexy. It's literally the same drills every single day. Which is what like gets guys here, and like Iowa was my only offer, so.
0: And the mullet, I have to ask about it. In Pittsburgh, people love mullets. What was the reaction being amongst Steelers fans today?
1: I could tell they were fired up in general or fired up for the mullet, but they were fired up. So it was awesome to see.
0: And I know this started, you kind of copied a teammate. Can you take me through that? And is it staying? What are we doing with the hair?
1: Yeah, so Connor Colby was my guard.
0: Okay.
1: Not this most recent year, but the past two, we played together for 2 years. He was my guard. So he had a freshman year. He was a freshman All-American. Then he cut it, and he still played good. And then not as good, though. And then he grew it back out, so I kind of ran my own little case study on him. And he was my guard, so I had to rock with him. So then he got drafted by the Niners. Not this draft, but the most the draft before that. I was like, well, I guess I'm keeping it. So.
0: And how long did it take to get to where it is now lengthwise?
1: I mean, it grows fast. Like, I have to cut it pretty decently often. Otherwise, like, when I'm cooking supper or something, I'll get in my mouth and it's disgusting. So I got to keep it, like, probably at this length. Otherwise, when I'm eating, it's just a mess.
2: That's Jennings Dunker recently sitting down with Missy Matthews on Steelers.com. Quite the character at 6'5", 319 pounds, part of the Iowa offensive line that last season won the Joe Moore Award for being one of the top offensive lines in the nation back in 2025. Finally, we're going to end with this. The hometown kid, running back Eli Heidenreich, sat down with Missy Matthews to talk about being selected by his team that he grew up watching and loving, the Pittsburgh Steelers.
0: Eli, I was telling everybody, welcome to Pittsburgh, but for you, it's welcome back.
3: Yep.
0: What has this moment been like for you from waiting backstage, walking across the stage, and then becoming a Pittsburgh Steeler and getting the hug from the commissioner?
3: It's been a wide range of emotions today. Kind of a little bit of up and down, and especially at the end, a lot of up, but I'm kind of waiting throughout the day and not sure what's going to happen. A lot of anxiety, just wondering where you're going to go. Then I finally got that call, and it was 4-2 number, and I was just fired up. It all kind of hit me, and it was just an awesome feeling. And then I got to walk out there, and you know, you get out on stage, and the city, you know, skyline's out there in the background, and it was just a fantastic experience, something I'll remember for a long time.
0: Is it almost the triple threat? You're a hometown kid, you get drafted by the hometown team, but the draft is in your hometown too.
3: Yeah, I think it was kind of the, you know, the mix of that. It's a little bit like a storybook kind of ending to, you know, this part of my life. But, you know, I'm looking forward to getting here, and you know, I'm graduating soon, but, you know, moving past that and being able to focus on football, and I'm excited to get here and get to work.
0: You had some of your classmates in the green room with you, your family. Were people talkative? Were they just leaving you alone? What was that kind of vibe?
3: You know, I'd say they were pretty talkative, very supportive too. Everyone's like a little stressed out. They're all managing it in their own way. Everyone was real supportive of me.
0: And what did it mean to have all of those people there supporting you, even when they were taking shots when you were walking across to the stage, your Navy jersey? People, I don't know if you knew that they were there or just supporters as well in the fans area.
3: It was cool. I walked out there and there were a few people with like the Heidenreich Navy jerseys. It was a cool feeling just walking out and seeing.

0: those guys out there.
1: How do you move forward in terms of all football? I heard you in your press conference talk about you get to focus all your attention on it. How quickly do you turn the page to football?
0: I think it starts tomorrow for me. It's time to get to work. You don't want to dwell too much on the fact that you got drafted. It's the whole draft is it's the idea that you now have this opportunity. It's in front of you, and kind of live up to these people. They're giving you a chance. So I think that's the whole thing. And like I said, I'm excited to start getting after it.
1: What do you think this means to your parents?
0: They're fired up. First off, they're Steelers fans, born and raised in Pittsburgh, so they've been Steelers fans their whole life. And they had a big role in this and have always been so supportive of me. And I think they're proud. That's what they've been telling me all day. So I'm just thankful that I have two fantastic parents next to me throughout this.
1: And you,
2: Eli Heidenreich from Mount Lebanon, WPIAL guy. To Navy, and now to the Pittsburgh Steelers, as the Steelers select him in the 7th round, 230th overall, right towards the end. And he will have a opportunity this weekend, along with all the other rookies on the South Side, for Steelers minicamp for the rookies on Friday, Saturday, and Sunday to show off his skills for the first time as a member of the Pittsburgh Steelers. When Brian and I come back, we will start hour number two with Jim Wexel, who's the publisher for Steel City Insider, a columnist for Steelers Digest, correspondent for Steelers.com, as well as an author of 7 books on the Pittsburgh Steelers. We are pumped to talk to Jim up next. It is the Steelers Standard. I'm Ed Troop. He's Brian Bacco here on Steelers Nation Radio, part of the Steelers Audio Network.
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0: Alongside Double B, Brian Bacco, it's now time for our Steelers Spotlight for this week. And we welcome in Jim Wexel, who's a longtime Steelers beat writer and one of the most respected voices covering the team for decades, from Chuck Knoll to Bill Cowher to the entire Mike Tomlin era. Jim has been there for it all. Jim is also an accomplished author, having written several Steeler books, including Steeler Nation, A Pittsburgh Team, and Palomalu. His work has consistently blended insider reporting with deep understanding of the franchise history. He's a publisher for Steel City Insider, a columnist for Steelers Digest, and a correspondent for Steelers.com, as well as an author of seven books on the Pittsburgh Steelers. And we're excited to have him on the show with us today. Jim, welcome to the Standard.
1: Great to be here, guys. Ed, Brian, how you guys doing? We had a little technical difficulty earlier. It reminded me of a show I did. Gene Collier had me on when Gene was in radio for KDKA, and he wanted to talk about my book, Men of Steel, back in 2005. And we kept having a glitch. And three times Gene Collier introduced me as author of a wonderful new book, a great new book. And he told me, sorry for all the interruptions. I said, man, to have the best writer in Pittsburgh history tell me I had a great book three times, I think I could retire now. So thank you for the introduction three times now, Ed. I appreciate it.
0: Third time's a charm, Jim. And Gene Collier, who just retired. So congratulations to him on his retirement. And as you said, one of the best columnists in Pittsburgh writing history for sure. And Brian, he's a colleague of yours.
2: Yeah, I used to read Gene in a professional capacity when I started out my career on the night sports copy editing desk for the Post-Gazette. So I was the one putting some eyes on Gene's columns. And, you know, needless to say, there wasn't much to ever really fix or correct. I mean, how am I going to make one of his columns any better? But yeah, it's going to be sad not to read him anymore. But, you know, I wish Gene the best in whatever's next for him.
0: Jim, let's start with this, the current state of the Pittsburgh Steelers. New coach Mike McCarthy, a new staff, 10 new draft picks as well, and a very strong free agency period this past spring by Omar Khan and that front office. The team where it is now is compared to where it ended in that wild card loss back in January against the Houston Texans. The season ended. The Mike Tomlin era ended. And again, after 19 seasons, we haven't been used to seeing a new head coach here. But here we are with Mike McCarthy, a new staff, and a new season upon us here coming up in 2026.
1: I don't know what they could have done better at the quarterback position. The running backs are tough. And they have a third-round pick who is fighting for his career, and there's competition there. They've added receivers. They've fixed the line. The secondary, I believe, is really well-patched with depth now. We could talk about the inside linebackers, but if you want to go to the fifth guy, I really like Carson Bruner. I think he's a natural. He really showed natural tackling skills and hunting instincts on special teams last year. They fixed some run defensive depth. They have the pass rushers. I like the team. I really do. It's a division champ that improved fairly well. I like how they've improved.
2: Yeah, I mean, when you look at the quarterback position, Wex, I mean, you're probably right. This was yet again another offseason that what grand plan were you really going to hatch to move this thing forward, especially with, I still think the Aaron Rodgers situation kind of lingered and loomed over all of it. They knew they had that in the back pocket. I know Kyler Murray became available, but I always thought that was sort of a strange fit. And now you're giving yourself a lot of different swings at the pinata, right? With potentially Rodgers coming back, I'd say even likely Rodgers coming back. Will Howard in the mix. As you said, Mason Rudolph still the steady hand all these years later. And Drew Aller coming in here as a ball of clay, essentially. And no one really knows how he'll be molded, if he'll be molded. But at least there's some major, major traits to work with there. All right. So let the kids play at quarterback is one potential approach I guess they could make, Wex. And I mean, I understand, I guess, when people say that, because you either – learn something good about the guys, or if they flounder, you learn something bad about the guys, but at least you're learning something. I think, I guess there's some fan frustration that they're kind of stuck in in no man's land.

0: little not knowing which way to go. Do you have a thought on whether the Aller Howard idea would be sustainable, or would that just be very un-Steelers-ish because you're throwing a couple guys to the Wolves who've never done anything in the NFL, in the preseason, let alone the regular season?
1: Right. Haven't even taken a snap in preseason, and they're going to pick one and go with it, I guess. Kurt Warner had a great tweet. You probably saw it about don't throw your young quarterback to the Wolves. Let him be ready. And, you know, Ben Roethlisberger, 11th overall pick. What was Aller? What overall pick was he?
0: 76.
1: Okay. So there's a big difference there. And they still went into the season. Ben was number four on the first day of training camp behind Brian St. Pierre, whom he quickly passed. And then Charlie Batch got hurt. And then Tommy Maddox got hurt in what, game two, or was it the opener?
0: Game two, I think.
1: And to get Ben to go 6-10, here's how they tanked. The 2002 season, from 2002 to 2003, they let Wayne Gandy sign in free agency with somebody else, and they promoted Oliver Ross, moved Marvell Smith over left tackle. They let Lee Flowers pursue free agency. They elevated Mike Logan and drafted Troy Polamalu. And they released backup quarterback Cordell Stewart and elevated third-string quarterback Charlie Batch. They let one coach go, Mike Archer. They signed Keith Butler. That was it. That was the moves that they made to tank, which the Steelers don't do, is my point. And so they, through organically, finished 6-10, bad season, injuries, finished 6-10, and fortunately got Roethlisberger because, well, the Browns, you know, whenever a Rod Woodson or Ben Roethlisberger falls to you, the Browns are right in the middle of that fiasco. So you just have to let it happen organically, and you have to do the right thing. Bringing in Aaron Rodgers, who knows the Mike McCarthy offense and the techniques and the procedures and the quarterback school to even help coach these guys. He's got his old teammate, Tom Arth, is the quarterback's coach. I just think it's a perfect scenario. And if you have to let Aaron Rodgers slide through the spring like Troy Polamalu used to every year, I see no problem with that. He doesn't need to relearn the fundamentals of an offense he knows better than anybody on the planet. So that's my
0: take. What's your stance, though, on maybe the notion of developing a rapport, timing, chemistry with the pass catchers? I mean, obviously he's played a season with DK Metcalf and Pat Freiermuth and Darnell Washington, but you know he's never thrown to Michael Pittman Jr. He's never thrown to Jeremy Bernard. Do you feel like there's anything to be said for that, or is that maybe an overrated portion of what goes on this time of year?
1: Doesn't he begin all that? Doesn't he have a process? I hesitate to tell a 42-year-old what to do with his body, knowing what a grind is upcoming for him. And also how enthusiastically he took the team in and rallied the team around him last year. I hesitate to make him do something you suggest, which is probably good. You're probably right, Brian. There's probably some pluses to that. I don't know. I would trust his process. I really liked how it worked last year. I know he didn't look good at very late, but you know, he had one playmaker and I don't know, one tackle, one offensive tackle against the best defense in the NFL. I think Houston is right up there with the best. So
0: yeah, I'd say you can easily make a case for them being number one. But yeah, that's why it's a fun discussion, or you know, fun debate to have, because on one hand, they did get off to a good start offensively. They were no worse for the wear as far as lack of OTAs when he was out there flinging it around against the Jets. Everything was humming. But yeah, you know, end of the season, it still ended the same way the last, what, 8 or 9 Steelers seasons have ended. And I guess from that standpoint, you do want more. You hope there's a little bit more meat on that bone. But I think what you were getting at, Wex, is right. I mean, he said all along that, you know, once he signed, he would be all the way in, 2 feet in, completely ready to go. And that started not just in veteran minicamp, where, if you remember, he was kind of just sitting back, observing, watching, not taking any reps, but more just keeping a watchful eye on things. And then he invites the fellas out to Malibu for the throwing session.

0: connection and the bonding session and the sushi dinner. So I suppose when you talk about trusting his process, he could do the same thing this time around. He can show up to Pittsburgh when he's good and ready and then do some extracurricular in the meantime between the on-the-field stuff and when they report to Latrobe. When it comes to the offense around him, do you think it's a no-brainer that this is a better supporting cast? Because I think one of the usual questions that gets asked is, what makes you think he's going to be any better at age 42/43 than he was at 41/42? He's not going to get any quicker. He's not going to get any faster as Father Time does what it does. But my retort is usually he might not have as much on his shoulders if you've got more playmakers out there. And it is easy to forget that the end of that season, and you alluded to this earlier, his number two and three receivers were Adam Thielen and Marquez Valdes-Scantling. Do you believe that this supporting cast that they've built up around him now is good enough to get over that playoff hump as long as Aaron mostly continues to play at the same level as he did in 25?
1: The only 43-year-old quarterback to ever win a Super Bowl had two really good receivers. Imagine the creativity involved with wide receiver screens and Darnell Washington and those kind of beasts downfield blocking for their beastly running backs who run hard, or Jeremy Bernard who runs hard after the catch too. Could be a unique and original type of offense.
2: 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rookie minicamp this upcoming weekend. So more with Jim Wexel whenever we come back. He's Brian Bacco. I'm Ed Troop. 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

0: the game. This guy sitting next to me says, "You're our good luck charm. Every time I crack a Bud Light, we score a touchdown. 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I think I'm some kind of a football prophet. Talk soon. The team needs me."
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6: Steelers rookie minicamp this weekend here in Pittsburgh on the south side. Steelers facilities. Our own Brian Bacco will be there all weekend long, so make sure you tune in next week here on the Steelers Standard as Brian and I will recap rookie minicamp. Bring you all the ins and outs of the weekend as the newest Pittsburgh Steelers take the practice field and we get our first look at the draft class from 2026, as well as the undrafted free agents as they all meet up and begin their Steeler journey, their NFL journey, here as we get set for the start of the 2026 season later on this year. I am Ed Troop alongside Double B Brian Bacco. Glad you could join us here on Steelers Nation Radio, part of the Steelers Audio Network, the Steelers Standard, where we are talking with Jim Wexel, who is a longtime Steelers beat writer and one of the most respected voices across the Pittsburgh area when it comes to covering the black and gold. He has seen Chuck Knoll, Bill Cowher, and the entire Mike Tomlin era, as Jim has been there for it all. He's also an accomplished author, having written several Steeler books, including Steeler Nation, A Pittsburgh Team, and Palomalu. His work has consistently blended with insider reporting and a deep understanding of the franchise history. And again, Jim is the publisher for Steel City Insider, a columnist for Steelers Digest, and a correspondent for Steelers.com, as well as an author of 7 books on the Pittsburgh Steelers. And we were very excited to join him earlier today as Brian Bacco jumps in here with his next question for Jim.
7: Yeah, and then it's, you know, the duties fall to Mike McCarthy and Brian Angelico and company to get the most out of that crew. I want to pull at one thread there that you mentioned as to the offensive line has been fixed. What gives you the confidence that the offensive line has been fixed? Because I think it's still, I think there's been an infusion of talent for sure with Maxi Honichor and Jennings Dunker. But the way I see it, it's still in flux because we don't necessarily know who's going to play where. And then once they are slotted in, are they going to take to it quickly? How do you view this O-line shaping up, Wex? And if it were, well, you choose it. You can either answer it as what would Jim Wexel do, or what do you think James Campen and the coaching staff will do to get their best 5 out there? And that might be different from week 1 to week 18.
8: Well, for one thing, I wanted a receiver in the first round. I thought that was their most desperate need. I was willing to live with Dylan Cook and Fautanu as the tackles, Blake Hoffman or Spencer Anderson as the left guard. But of course, it's thin. So now they've added. I'm really wowed by

0: Iheanacho's tape. And I think he can be a right tackle for sure. I'm from the old school where the right tackle is your power guy where you can run behind a right-handed team. And the left tackle has to be a better footwork guy for pass block. I don't want to talk to Faetano. Bring him in. He's the only two guys I really want to talk to about Faetano moving to the left side. You know, Troy told me last year he's actually, even though he was in college as a left tackle, he said he's actually more comfortable at right tackle. So I'd want to talk to him about his comfort factor with an eye toward looking to move him to left tackle. And I think he's the kind of player that would have no problem with that move. I think he's Marvell Smith. I think he's Max Starks. All those guys won Super Bowls after changing positions. Broderick, not so much. Maybe he was never cut out to be an NFL player. I don't know enough about Broderick yet. He just seemed young and still a ways to go. So, but I think Faetano is that kind of player you can move back or forth. And then I would put Iheanacho at right tackle. Your guards, McCormick, does he belong over at left guard? Do you connect him with Faetano and put him back at his college position and then put Jennings Dunker at right guard? He's a right side, been a right side player. I don't know that it's a big deal right now, but I would talk to these guys. That's what I would do. And then I would move. It sounds like McCarthy's already mixing and matching sides. He didn't tell us much about that bonus week mini camp other than he moved some guys around right to left. So I think he's already ahead of the curve on that. I just like the fact that they got the depth to a line that I already thought was decent, but thin. So,
1: yeah, I think that's, I agree with a lot of that. I mean, I think there's some flexibility there in terms of the positions and mainly it's the sides, because I think with Jennings Dunker coming in here, you can kind of forget about Troy Faetano going to guard, at least in the short term. Maybe he could do that at some point in his career, but that's an interesting nugget that Troy told you. He's kind of settled in it on the right side. And that was my one hang up really with the Max Iheanacho selection. Nothing about him as a player, more about the domino effect of, okay, to get the best out of him, are you fixing something that's not broke with the way Troy played at right tackle last year? And I'm sure they had all those conversations as a brain trust, as a front office, as a coaching staff. And, you know, who knows? I mean, Max Iheanacho, I don't think they've ruled out the possibility of putting him at left tackle, but guess we'll find out this weekend come rookie minicamp where he's getting those first reps at.
0: Well, you know, Dylan Cook can play left tackle while Iheanacho, if he's developing behind him.
1: Dylan Cook suddenly becomes a very valuable man in this equation, doesn't he, Wex?
0: Yeah, sure. Picking a 21, it's harder to get a left tackle. So I kept in mind Faetano's ability to play left tackle. I don't buy the stuff about him playing left tackle on the blind, wasn't the blind side at Washington. You're still facing the best pass rushers. The other team is naturally going to put its best pass rusher on that side for the most part.
1: And it's still about the footwork.
0: Guys like TJ Watt. Yeah, just the speed over there. You naturally put the guy over there as he's growing up, as he's in high school, and then he's in college. So getting that right tackle, it's like Bill Cowher's first draft pick was a right tackle. And just a power guy. Those are easier to find, and they can even be better. So I'm excited about Iheanacho being a right tackle. He just looks the part.
1: Yeah. Yes, he does. And that is the art of coaching, right? That is why they get paid the big bucks, is you have to have a feel for, I'm going to go to Troy Faetano and say, hey, how about flipping over to the left side, even though you, who was it that he de-cleated last year? Was it the Forrest Buckner from the Colts? I mean, he was on a tear at one point there in the middle of the season, looking like a very natural right tackle. And he's a player who I don't think it's not lost on me that he had his struggles early on making that switch. Maybe now he feels finally like, okay, I'm comfortable switching back. So they have to have a feel for, even if he says all the right things, which knowing Troy, I bet he will, is it still in his best interest? And that's where you have to just trust your gut on those things, I suppose, as a coach.
0: John Cole, Marvell Smith.

Max starts. It's not that big a deal. Just because Broderick and Dan Moore struggled with it doesn't mean other NFL teams aren't doing it consistently. And coaches really, it's been said to me that there's no difference between strong safety and free safety.

0: I know you said you like Jeremy Bernard, and you know we kind of let off with Drew Aller a little bit, but any of those day three guys catch your eye, Wex? Because I know at least once upon a time, you were kind of you were very intrigued by looking at the day three and later round players. Once you got to learn a little bit more about Caden Wiegen and Riley Nowakowski and Eli Heidenreich and company, any of them stand out to you as potential difference makers as rookies or just at any point in their career?
1: Well, I like the fact that they picked guys to fill these niche spots that like return man. They got the best return man. And I'm hearing people who've watched him his entire career call him the best return man they've seen in college football. Okay. I really haven't watched tape of his returns. That's for you young guys, Al, you and Nick and all the guys that watch seventh rounders. I do like Eli Heidenreich. He was a favorite of our site coming into the draft. You have to like those slot type, running back types. I just think they're going to find their niche. The fullback, they needed a fullback. They got the best one. So if they took them around early, that's okay because they had enough draft picks and they got the guy they wanted. You know, yeah, you could blame somebody else. They shouldn't have taken a Wiegen around early. You know, that could be the Steelers' lament. Well, we thought the Colts took him around early. Well, guess what? If you'd have taken him, then you wouldn't have to deal with that. You'd only have to deal with the media saying it's around early. But they got the guys they wanted. Sixth round pick was interesting. Rubio's interesting in that he was injury plagued. Aller pick, I have no problem with that. I wasn't a fan, but McCarthy knows a little more about quarterbacking than I do. So I and the two defensive backs, get a couple 4-3 guys, a big physical, big conference, big games. They can run, they can hit. Why not? I mean, you're working on your special teams already. Dante Kent's going to come off injured reserve as another 4-3 guy in your secondary. And Corey Trice going to give it one more try. So all these deep secondary guys just give that whole position a lot of bulk. And I don't know if they've announced Darnell Savage yet or if they're going to. I was told they were going to. So that's another safety. Brisker's another safety.
0: Yeah, I like Dalen Everett and Robert Spears Jennings as well. You can't teach the 4-3 speed, although I guess the speed coaches out there nowadays, they certainly try. So, well, hey, Wex, I think that's all we got for you today. Really appreciate you coming on, my friend. And
2: that's Jim Wexel, longtime Steelers beat writer and one of the most respected voices covering the team for decades. Again, he has seen it all from Chuck Knoll to Bill Cowher to the entire Mike Tomlin era. Jim has been there throughout all of those coaches and their tenure, including recently and now the Mike McCarthy era as it begins. He will be on that front doorstep as well. And again, Jim's the publisher for Steel City Insider and a columnist for Steelers Digest, correspondent for Steelers.com, as well as an author of seven books on the Pittsburgh Steelers. And those books started back in 2004. Tells from Behind the Steel Curtain, published back in 2004, focuses on the best stories of the 1979 Steelers. So make sure you go check that book out, as well as Pittsburgh Steelers Men of Steel, released in 2006. Profile some of the greatest players in the franchise history. Steelers Nation, a Pittsburgh team, published in 2008, a self-published road trip book that explores the widespread fan base of the Pittsburgh Steelers. If These Walls Could Talk, Pittsburgh Steelers, co-authored by Craig Woofley, our own Woof. So make sure you check that book out from Jim Wexel and Craig Woofley. Collection of behind-the-scenes stories from Woof, from the sideline and the locker room. Also, Polamalu, the inspirational story of the Pittsburgh Steelers strong safety Troy Polamalu, was published back in 2020. On the Clock, Pittsburgh Steelers, released in 2022. That book provided a detailed look at the team's history and key decision in making the NFL draft over the years for the Pittsburgh Steelers be a huge success. They've had a lot of success in and around the draft over the years. And finally, Jim's most latest book, Pittsburgh Steelers, An Illustrated Timeline, was published just back in October 2024, a coffee table book that chronicles the team's storied history from the founding year of 1933 through that 2023 season. So make sure you check out all seven books of Jim Wexel. We can't stress it enough. He's a great asset here in the Pittsburgh Steeler community when it comes to Pittsburgh Steeler knowledge. When we come back, Brian and I are

0: We're going to jump into previewing the Steeler rookie minicamp as we wrap up hour number two here on the Standard. What can we expect this weekend on the South Side, and what are we looking forward to seeing the most? As again, our own Brian Bacco will be there all weekend long, and make sure you tune in next week here on the Steeler Standard to hear his recap of what happened this weekend at Steeler rookie minicamp. He's Brian Bacco, Double B. I'm Ed Troop. It is the Steeler Standard here on Steelers Nation Radio, part of the Steelers Audio Network.
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9: 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John Stallworth.
10: I often ask myself and even ask guys I play with him about the Steeler type player. Did we draft those type players, or would they come into the environment and become immersed in an environment and it becomes a part of him? I don't know which one it was, but I think that the fact that we blended so well together as a team, that we went through some difficult times as a team, helped us. You know, people look at those years that we won the Super Bowls over that 6 or 7 year span, they think everything was all rosy, but we had issues. We were just tight enough, close enough to get through that. We had the leadership and on the field and

0: and within the coaching staff to get over things like that, to get through those difficult situations. When you play, you don't think about history. You think about today and what you got to do today. You don't think about what's going to happen after you're gone, how this team is going to be looked at, or how you're going to be looked at years from now. You think about today and doing the job you have to do today and being the best you could possibly be today. I was drafted in the fourth round, and I got a phone call, I think from Myron Cope, and to tell me I'd been drafted by the Steelers. And Myron asked me a few questions, and that was it. I mean, there was, I hung the phone up, and I called my mom and told her I'd been drafted. Looking back on it, kind of comical that it would be Myron Cope that gave me a call.
1: And right down the middle of the field went John Stallworth.
0: The personal relationships, I think, stand out in my mind more than anything. Those relationships built with teammates and friends and things that you grow from and you learn from, those are the big moments. Those are the times that when I think back over 14 years in Pittsburgh, those are things that readily come to mind.
2: The Steelers Legend Series on SNR.
3: Before we get to this take about the Steelers quarterback situation and what it means to the Ravens, let's wish a happy birthday to one of the old coaches, Bill Cowher. Turned
4: 69 years old.
3: 69 nice. For Bill Cowher. Wow. He looks great.
4: So, yeah, like that's the thing. And last year, Pete Carroll, think about it. Cowher's now been retired for 20 years from coaching. Pete Carroll was 4 years older than him last year.
3: Still younger than Pete Carroll, yes, huh? It's like it changes.
4: He can't catch him.
3: Like he blipped. Actually, yeah. Another Spider-Man reference, by the way. The blip.
4: The blip. I don't know that reference.
3: You don't know that reference. No, you have kids that are like 11 years old. They're not into this yet? Get them up to speed, Chris. Get them up to speed. You want Uncle Tom coming over and helping them out? Maybe a little bit.
4: Trade. I'll stay up 3 in the morning with newborns.
3: Watching the Pirates games.
4: Yeah, there you go. So he's 60. I think I mentioned the other day, there is a plausible scenario where he is still the coach of the Pittsburgh. Like if he didn't, he obviously left on his own volition and he wanted to step away or whatever, and that's fine. But like if he wanted to still be the coach, there's an alternate reality out there where Bill Cowher is just a football lifer and no interest in, relaxing and having a life and enjoying Manhattan and, getting paid just as much to work 20 days a year. Without any stress of overnights, sleeping at the office and coaching, whatever. But there are people, men like that, who are that much of football coaches, where Bill Cowher is still the coach of the Steelers because, as everybody knows, the Steelers don't like firing coaches. And let's say they went through the thing that he at 69 years old, he would not have been the oldest coach in the NFL at 16. I mean, remember, Pete Carroll last year and Bill Belichick the 4 years before that. When Andy Reid, how old is Andy Reid right now? Is Cowher older than Andy Reid? Oh, I'm looking up. Here it is.
3: Oh. I'm going to beat you to it.
4: By 1 year, yes.
3: Andy Reid is 68 years old. Reid's got to be the oldest active coach, right?
4: I would think now.
3: Now
4: right?
3: That Pete hung
4: Pete's
3: it up.
4: Gone, right? I mean,
3: trying to rack my head at some old geezers that are out there coaching football teams right now. McCarthy's got to be up there, too, honestly,
4: probably,
3: right?
4: Let's see. I mean, how old is Harbaugh now? Let's see.
3: John Harbaugh's a good call. Although Harbaugh was young like Tomlin when he got.
4: Harbaugh's only 63. He's
3: only 63.
4: Yeah.
3: That is pretty old, I guess.
4: But I mean is he older than?
3: He's 9 years older than Tomlin Harbaugh.
4: Yeah, this is fascinating.
3: This is amazing radio. We're looking up ages for coaches.
4: Using the Google machine.
3: Jim Harbaugh, 62. Let's just go ahead and say that Andy Reid is the oldest active head coach right now. Yeah. And if we have egg on our face, we have egg on our face. Yeah. And also, happy birthday, Bill Cowher. Because that's pretty much where this whole thing started right here was happy birthday, Bill Cowher. All right. I saw this take. It was from Nick Wright. I think he's Nick wrong in this situation. That is such an easy joke right there. Such a layup. I'm sure he has heard that once or twice in his life. But Nick Wright was talking on First Things First on Fox about how the Steelers quarterback situation, and as he termed it, kicking this can down the road, is actually good for the Ravens. Because as he quotes here, short term, yes, the two games in Pittsburgh are now a much harder ask, but he's better than Drew Aller. They are much less likely to get the franchise quarterback next year. He is better than Drew Aller. That's Rodgers he's referencing, so that makes the games harder this year that they have Rodgers. But they are much more likely to continue to be on this treadmill of mediocrity. And now Lamar is in a division where it's like, I've got one other quarterback that matters in Burrow, and the Browns are nowhere close to having a quarterback that matters, and the Steelers are in denial about how much a quarterback matters. Okay. Wow. End quote. Okay. First of all, they are not in denial about how much a quarterback matters. They have been very upfront about how much they want to find this damn quarterback. They hired their next head coach with that in mind, that he was going to find.

0: find the next franchise quarterback. So they ain't in denial about how important it is. They're just struggling to find it right now. I push back on this notion, though, that it's like, oh, this is such a great thing for the Ravens because the Steelers are on this treadmill of mediocrity, and now Lamar just looks around and he's like, oh, I only got one other quarterback that matters in this division. Did Lamar just show up? Like, he's been in the team for like 7 years now. Like, it's not like this thing, like, oh, it's the second year in the league and now the Steelers are out of the way. Like, the path is there for him. He hasn't been able to get past the Steelers with any modicum of consistency at all, despite the Steelers' struggles at quarterback. So I guess I can kind of see where Nick's coming from here, where he's like, well, if they keep struggling to find that quarterback, obviously they're not going to be a factor when it comes to the Ravens. Yeah, except, Nick, it's been 5 years of them struggling to find that quarterback, and they've done nothing but pretty much beat the Ravens, save 2025.
1: Yeah, it's wild. I mean, the Steelers, now, it was also really quirky those first 4 or 5 years of 6 years of Lamar's career where he just missed the Steelers. He avoided the Steelers so often.
0: He was scared.
1: Yeah, yes, that's exactly right. That's exactly right. Because it was the one time the Steelers always play in January against the Ravens, right?
0: I hate that too. Schedule's going to come out next week, apparently, which I'm excited about. Yeah, like, but can we get an October game or a September, dare I say?
1: It's the only time in the past, like, literal 2 decades, that they played 2 early games against the Ravens was Lamar's rookie year, which you remember, he didn't start because Joe Flacco
0: started.
1: And it was like, we thought Joe Flacco was over the hill then. It was like 8 years ago.
0: Fast forward, he's still a team. Yeah. He's still a factor. Backing up Joe Burrow.
1: And the Steelers got 2 Flacco starts, and then actually they beat him. They swept him that year. And then and Harbaugh was so mad the Steelers swept him. Not really, but he started Lamar the week after that, and the Steelers missed Lamar that year. And they've had all these week 18, 17 games where somebody
0: Lamar's
1: was
0: sitting. Or,
1: whatever. And then Lamar's been hurt so much that he never played Lamar.
0: Almost missed him again this year. If the Steelers beat the Browns, then they really wouldn't have played, Lamar. But it wouldn't have mattered for the Steelers, so it really wouldn't. Actually, they probably wouldn't have played Lamar either, because that wouldn't have mattered for the Ravens then, too, if the Steelers would have beaten the Browns in Week 17. So it probably would have just been Huntley rolling out there. So, I mean, it was close again.
1: Yeah.
0: But he played and he lost this year to the Steelers, and he lost twice this year to the Steelers. He's lost to Kenny Pickett before, okay? Let's put it that way, all right? So
1: that's right.
0: To have this notion that, like, now that the Steelers don't know what they're doing at quarterback, this is opening up the runway for the Ravens, buddy. Runway's been open for the Ravens. They cannot get down it for whatever reason. And in fact, the team that in the AFC North that has gotten to the Super Bowl in this kind of weird era of Steelers football where they can't find the quarterback, it won't you. It was the Bengals and Joe Burrow. They were the team that were able to break through and get to the Super Bowl. They lost it, but they at least got that AFC Championship trophy in their trophy case. You got nothing in your trophy case when it comes to the Lamar Jackson era. So I rebuke this theory that it's like, oh, this is great news for the Ravens. They're just kicking that can. It's business as usual, and business as usual has not been good for the Ravens.
1: I also, this might be a spicy take, and I don't want to, like, be too, recency biased or whatever. Lamar is going to be 30 by the end of this season.
0: Oh, do it. He's fading a little bit, isn't he?
1: I mean, this past year
0: you
1: on
0: have
1: the
0: to
1: field,
0: ask the question.
1: And it was what? Was it 5 separate injuries? Now, who knows? Your injury report, there's different levels of it. It wasn't like, but there were 5 separate parts of his body he was listed on the injury report this past season with, okay? We know he missed games this past season. We aforementioned he misses a lot of games in his career. He's going to be 30 years old in this past year, and this is one of those takes that really looks stupid. I'm glad there's not like that. Like, if he
0: good
1: comes
0: thing
1: out
0: we're not taping
1: and wins
0: it.
1: Another MVP, God, the public won't hear. No one will know. But if he wins the MVP this year or whatever, I totally respect that. However, it's at least worth discussing, right? Especially with how
0: it's a factor.
1: Yes.
0: No question about it.
1: He's going to be 30, and he's
0: the way he plays, the style of play,
1: and how, I don't want to say dependent, because he's
0: a great thrower
1: passer.
0: Of football.
1: Yes,
0: yeah.
1: He's better. I don't want to put it in those terms. I'm not saying that.
0: I could actually see Lamar taking a step back, running the ball, but still being like a 27 touchdown pass to 10 interception type of quarterback.
1: He still will be a very good, if and when he loses that elite speed, or, he's still going to be he's still going to be more mobile and more a rushing threat than 99% of the
0: Brady
1: quarterbacks
0: in the pocket,
1: anyway.
0: Yes. But he can be in the pocket.
1: But he could still be, you're right, he could still be a good quarterback. Said you can't run at all, but flag football rules, you can't cross the line of scrimmage or
0: he'd
1: whatever.
0: He'd still be one of the better quarterbacks.
1: He'd still be that. So I don't want to, that's not my point. However, once he loses his superhuman abilities
0: which
1: in that
0: he didn't
1: sense,
0: have last year.
1: Which he didn't have last year. Now, was that because he lost him? It's because injury. Maybe he'll bounce back. Is that a sign of things to come? Either way, Father Time, blah, blah, blah, is undefeated.
0: Chris, he just used to always just, when they needed it, he would rip 50 yards right up the middle. He never did it last year. He just was not capable of doing that at all. And again, injury.

0: Maybe, but I don't know, man. He seemed pretty healthy towards the end of the year, and there were opportunities where, you know, he could have torched the Steelers on the ground, but just didn't seem like, and kudos to the Steelers and the game plans against them, but the game plans against them have never really worked in the past, so why did they work this year?
1: So we'll see. There's I don't want to predict, because 30 is not old in terms of quarterbacks. So
0: no, this is a very egg on your face potential take.
1: It really is.
0: Sure.
1: It really is. So, but
0: I know, I'm with you. Like, I think you have to speculate
1: there's
0: on
1: something.
0: It.
1: I personally, I don't speak for everybody. I just think it would be it's natural that looking at what you thought of Lamar, he has something a little bit to prove this year that last year was more of an aberration and
0: injury caused, yes.
1: Than it is like a you know a sign of decline of some degree.
0: Now, the one last thing I'll say about Nick right before we wrap up here and what he said here. Okay, so like this is good for the Ravens that the Steelers can't find their franchise quarterback. They're going to find him. Like, this isn't going to go for 15, 20, 20, God, I hope not. But, like, this isn't going to go forever. Like,
1: ask the Jets about
0: we're not the Jets.
1: Yes.
0: Maybe it's not to the level of a Terry Bradshaw or Ben Roethlisberger. Maybe you don't win a Super Bowl with him, but you got a decades-long guy who's your starting quarterback and you're perennially competing for the division in playoff success. Like, they're going to find that. So if you're the Ravens and they're in this kicking the can down the road phase, the Steelers are, and you're not winning then, you're wasting a lot of time, because the longer you kind of don't win while the Steelers are going to Pickett, to Rodgers, to Fields, wasn't in this revolving door, the sooner it's going to be that revolving door stops revolving, and it's just, to pick a name, Drew Aller for the next 10 years.
1: Let's put this, there is a lot more, I hate to do the cross sports thing, especially on Steelers Nation Radio, but like a lot more pressure, a lot more clock ticking, a lot more, what was the term they use in terms of the wasting or kicking the can? There's a lot more, like Connor McDavid, like Edmonton feels a heck of a lot more pressure. That, like, if you're the Ravens now, he's been the starter for, what, 8 seasons now, and you haven't got to a Super Bowl yet?
0: Yes.
1: And I know there's Josh Allen, too, and all that, but like...
0: And take from what Nick said there, you've got one legitimate quarterback that you have to worry about in your division every year. And you can't consistently overcome that.
1: Yeah, and they haven't been able to get past... There's a certain degree of... The clock ticking is almost more than the kick in the can, you know, to use two weird analogies.
0: To grab your little cross-sport reference, are they the Oilers of the NFL, the Ravens? Where you've got this two-time MVP, you've got this nailed-on Hall of Famer, a unicorn type of player... And he hasn't even sniffed winning. I mean, the Oilers have at least sniffed. They've been in game 7 in the finals.
1: Yeah,
0: but, like, they haven't even gotten to a
1: farther,
0: Super Bowl yet.
1: Farther out than that.
0: That's a good comp. They kind of are Oilers-ish because they have a McDavid. Now, he's not like McDavid where he's, like, one of the greatest phenoms of all time. But he is the greatest running quarterback that we've ever seen.
1: He's a two-time MVP.
0: Yeah,
1: I mean, that active two-time MVP still in his, you know, age prime.
0: So I think they got the most pressure to win. I don't think there's any question about it.
1: Yeah, I don't know. In Buffalo... I mean, if you're talking across the whole league, it's a very similar dynamic, I guess, to a degree, in terms of having that, I mean, different ways, unicorn quarterbacks.
0: I'll say this.
1: Either one of them made a Super Bowl.
0: No doubt. But the Ravens have had rosters recently that have had less holes on it than the Bills have.
1: That's true,
0: The Ravens have looked like the best team in football.
1: Yeah. There's a team roster construction more
0: that's
1: of an
0: not
1: issue.
0: The case in Baltimore.
1: Even though they went and fired the coach, not their GM, but that's the one other in Buffalo. But
0: I'm sure they'll be in the same spot next year then that they were this year. That'll do it for us. Enjoy your weekend. We will be back next week. The schedule, it's very mysterious, but we think it might be getting released next week. I don't know why they don't.
1: Talk about shroud in secrecy. The Steelers rookie minicamp roster.
0: Well, I mean, the league loves to make these events and like tease them. So you'd think they'd be like May 14th, tune in. But
1: they have a countdown clock. Clock in Manhattan. It's like the draft clock.
0: We'll get that eventually, I guess.
1: Yeah, I'm sure we will.
0: Next week, probably. But the schedule will be released soon. All of the excitement that comes with going through the wins and losses in May. That's just on the horizon. But enjoy the weekend, and we'll be back next week with another Steelers Blitz on Steelers Nation Radio, part of the Steelers Audio Network.
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0: Good afternoon, Steeler Nation. It's The Drive on the Steelers Audio Network. Wes Shuler, Matt Williamson with you here for the next 2 hours on a Friday.
1: Yeah, let's go, dude.
0: I'm fired up. Yeah. You and I both. And just, I got some energy in here today. I'm loving it. And Matt, we actually have
1: sandwich feedback.
0: We've got some sandwich feedback. Matt's sandwich. Still going with all his mustard on a day-to-day basis. And actually, in kind of what is a light content time of the year now, we got a lot of fun stuff to talk about
1: right,
0: today.
1: I love a
0: good Friday show to get us out of here for the weekend. And I think we will have one of those today on Friday, May the 8th. Matt, today is a pretty significant date in my life for a few reasons.
1: May the 8th, okay.
0: May the 8th be with you. No, I'm just kidding. Yeah. That's not why. The first, two very important people in my life. Today is their birthday.
1: Oh, no kidding.
0: Number one, Bill Cowher, of course, former Steelers head coach.
1: Oh, wow, okay. You guys were close.
0: And Super Bowl champion, very important in my life.
1: Okay.
0: That's your era,
1: yeah.
0: Just slightly ahead of another very important person whose birthday is today. My mom. I'm just kidding. All right. Mom number one, Cowher number two.
1: Okay.
0: But my mom turns Swiss en Swiss. I don't know. If she's a loyal listener, she might not like me throwing that
1: trouble,
0: out there. But
1: yeah.
0: My mom turns Swiss en Swiss
1: It's
0: today.
1: A magical age.
0: 66 today. Happy birthday to my mom.
1: Love it.
0: We've got a nice fun dinner planned tonight with the whole family and everything.
1: I would think mama's birthday once in a while falls on Mother's Day.
0: It does. That's happened a double whammy. That's happened a couple times. Which can be both a blessing and a curse because I guess it's pretty cool, but then you gotta have your cake and eat it too. It's kind of like being born on Christmas.
1: Exactly.
0: Like it's almost like you'd like to spread the wealth a little bit there. But
1: I was born on June 6th, Suisse en Suisse.
0: Suisse en Suisse.
1: And sometimes you get out of school on your birthday. Like,
0: now you're talking.
1: If you're like 8 years old.
0: Cranking the schools out forever. That is awesome. That is fantastic. So happy birthday to my mom. Happy birthday to Bill Cowher. Also today, Matt, the third significant date is 49 years ago today. The Grateful Dead played one of the best live shows of all time at Cornell University.
1: Oh.
0: A show so good, it's archived in the National Library of Congress in Washington, D.C. 49 years ago today.
1: Okay.
0: A lot of people ask me from time to time, people my age, I want to get into the Grateful Dead. It's such a large catalog. Where do I start? And that's typically one of the places that I point them to, along with American Beauty and Working Man's Dead, two of their classic 70s albums.
1: Sure.
0: So May 8th, a big deal to me for a lot of different special reasons.
1: And those two albums, like, you'll hear on DVE,
0: yes.
1: You know, that type of stuff. You won't hear the concerts ever.
0: Right.
1: But that is probably a great place to start, considering they're, like, the epic live band. You know?
0: Absolutely. Right. Absolutely. So just wanted to get that out there to start.
1: 5-8.
0: Happy birthday to my mom, happy birthday to Bill Cowher, and happy anniversary, 49 years, to one of the great live shows played in the history of American rock and roll. Matt, we also have, I think, some significant news around the league, beginning with something that we've speculated and said was coming soon, but we now know. Next Thursday, May 14th, at 7:30 p.m., the NFL schedule will be released across the league.
1: I just saw that on the way here. So that's cool. I thought it'd be a little longer from now.
0: Same here. I thought it would be the following week, but
1: the last 8 or 10 years or whatever, I've done a live show exactly like when it comes out at 7 p.m. or whatever, and we react organically to it.
0: Mm-hmm.
1: And that's a fun hour. I assume I'll be doing that again. I haven't heard, but that's a good time.
0: It is.
1: Yeah.
0: It's funny how it works out because I'm off next Friday for my sister's college graduation.
1: Mm, yeah.
0: So, and what would have been one of the easiest content days of the year for us, I won't be here. But hey, that's the way she goes.
1: We'll figure it out.
0: During the off season, we will figure it out. But 7:30 next Thursday, the 14th, 6 days from now, is when we will know for sure what the Steelers' schedule looks like. Via Adam Schefter, the international games will all be announced on Wednesday.
1: I think they did that last year, too.
0: I think it's 9 international games, I want to say, this year, I think, is the magic number, which is, that's really...
1: We know the Steelers aren't one.
0: The Steelers are not, by all credible reports, the Steelers are not one. There was some, could they play the Jags away? Could that game end up being in London?
1: But
0: by all credible reports and everything, it sounds like that's not going to be the case.
1: Okay.
0: The Steelers will be staying stateside in 2026.
1: I only said that because I thought you couldn't go 2 years in a row unless you're the Jags, but I guess that's not true. I guess

0: it is possible that it could have happened.
1: Yeah.
0: Okay. So
2: that is, it's interesting.
0: I threw it out there just thinking, oh, there's no chance that they're going to be one of the international teams. But I guess it, there is still a 0.01%.
1: I don't think it's a non-zero chance. Yeah, yeah, yeah. But everything I don't think it's likely, which would make it probably very likely that in 2027 the Steelers are playing a game out of the country. But that's
0: a different
1: conversation for a different day. Schedule release this coming Thursday, 6 days from now, May 14th at 7:30 p.m.
0: Cool.
1: Pretty significant piece of news. Also, Matt, a pretty significant piece of news that came across the timeline this afternoon. Something we've mentioned a couple times during the offseason, and we talked about pretty extensively a little over a month ago at the end of March when you and I were out at the owners' meetings. The agreement between the Referees Association and the NFL. The CBA, right,
0: yeah, yeah,
1: between the referees and the NFL that we knew was due to be re-upped. Well, the NFL Referees Association ratified a new 7-year collective bargaining agreement this afternoon with the NFL, concluding negotiations and eliminating the possibility of a work stoppage prior to the 2026 season.
0: Awesome.
1: Full details of the agreement not immediately available, but the NFL...
0: Yeah, and I don't think we even care about the full agreement. I don't care how much they're getting paid or what their days off or their benefits are. You know,
1: all that this means on the surface is that we will not have another replacement ref situation. This won't even go to the 11th hour, you know, mm-hmm, into August. It is so done now.
0: We're done talking about, yeah.
1: 7-year CBA between the NFL and the Referees Association.
0: Cool.
1: Fantastic.
0: I think what we said that stuck with me most when we were mentioning this at the owners' meetings was... selfishly, I just don't want to talk about it. You know, I'm just glad it went away. You know, like, I don't want to, oh, what about the refs? You know, I don't need those questions. I don't want to talk about it. I don't want it anywhere on my mind. Now, I don't think the reffing situation is perfect. I think it's an extremely difficult sport to referee, but they've made a lot of changes and, you know, whatever. I mean, good. We got the best guys and women handling the mm-hmm situation. So I'm glad we don't have to talk about it for 7 more years, apparently.
1: Same here. And kind of this is probably on the back burner. This is not at the forefront of a replacement ref situation. But the current CBA, the last CBA, expired at the end of this month.
0: Okay.
1: You and I know a lot of times at minicamp and certainly at training camp, there's days where the NFL referees come to Pittsburgh.
0: Oh, yeah, yeah.
1: And it's a really valuable resource for players. I think especially for young players who are making that transition from the college football to the NFL rules. And, of course, for coaching staffs, too, you're running through drills and the referee will throw a flag for holding or for pass interference mm-hmm or for illegal man downfield. And unlike in a game where it's right onto the next play, the players or the coaches can go over to the referee and say, hey, what'd you see there? What was I doing wrong? Okay, your hand mm-hmm placement was here and it should, you know. Like,
0: we're going to call hold on that most of the time.
1: Really the one opportunity in the NFL calendar for coaches and players to have conversations with the referees. What'd you see there? Why'd you call that? What should I have done differently? Mm-hmm. Why was that too much contact downfield?
0: Yeah.
1: Why was
0: DPIs,
1: this,
0: things like that.
1: Why
0: right,
1: was
0: right,
1: this
0: right
1: rep
0: especially
1: holding?
0: Especially for rookie corners, like you mentioned. Yeah.
1: Especially for rookie corners, for rookie offensive linemen, mm-hmm, all those different things. If the CBA would have still been up in the air, those referees would not be there for the off-season programs.
0: That's big.
1: That's a valuable resource for the coaching staffs and for the players, just to have conversations and get on the same page with a lot of these referees that they're going to be seeing throughout the regular season and the playoffs.
0: So you mentioned a lot of the stuff that they actually do on the field when they're doing football stuff. But previous to that or after that, when those refs are in town, they sit down and they present themselves to, I think, probably the coaches separately and then the coaches and teams together, too. And they'll say things like, hey, you know how there's always a emphasis on things every year? They tell them pretty clearly, like, okay, last year you got away with this, but there's going to be a stronger emphasis on holding or whatever it is, offsides or tackles.
1: Rub routes.
0: Yeah, exactly. You know, pick routes. You're, you know, tackles can't line up as far off the line of scrimmage or whatever. So now we're going to start calling it. You know, like, I'm warning you now. You know, I'm telling you in advance. And there's, I mean, I'm just throwing this out there, but there's, like, you know how I'm into, like, Brandon Thorne and the offensive line community and trying to learn from those guys as much as possible. There's a technique that's become a lot more popular, especially with offensive tackles, but with offensive linemen in general, where it's a snatch-grab technique where they use two hands and they basically throw the guy down right in front of you. And the league calls that holding a lot. And all the O-line purists, like if you have Lane Johnson, he's like, that was perfect. That is how you do it. That is not, you know, like there's a discrepancy, right?

0: right now about that. If you really dig into the weeds, you hope you get those things ironed out. Like, is it going to be a penalty or not, coach? You know, like, I'm not going to do it if it's going to get called.
1: It's important.
0: Yeah, that kind of stuff.
1: It's the only time
0: right.
1: in the calendar that you have a chance to have level-headed conversations with the referees,
0: right.
1: not screaming and yelling at each other on the field for 12 seconds before the next play.
0: Exactly.
1: Yeah, which is very important. So I'm glad, obviously, that we're not going to have to talk about this into August
0: yeah.
1: or see it transpire in September, but I think that's an important...
0: I hadn't thought of that angle about them, all the preseason stuff, them coming to town and all the stuff that happens behind the scenes and on the field. That's real valuable.
1: It is. It certainly is. And then the last piece of news, Matt, that I just wanted to kick around at the start of the show here is a name that we've talked about a little bit, Juwan Jennings, wide receiver.
0: I thought you were going to say Aaron Rodgers.
1: Aaron Rodgers. I think we've done enough of that.
0: Once in a while we talked about him, yeah.
1: Conflicting reports on if Aaron's actually going to be here this weekend. I don't know if we need to dig into that too much right now.
0: I haven't seen him.
1: Yeah. If Matt and I see him walking around, we'll let you know. Juwan Jennings, 1 year, up to $13 million deal with the Minnesota Vikings.
0: Yeah, good player, chain mover. I had thrown his name out. You know, we'd mentioned yesterday the biggest hole remaining on the Steelers would be maybe one more receiver. And I thought he was the best option available. Now, he's extremely redundant to what the Steelers have now, too, because he's really a chain mover, middle of the field, not super versatile, but more of a slot, big body guy, good football player. But Minnesota's quietly pretty good.
1: Like if Kyler Murray has a little rejuvenation, they could be a contender.
0: Yeah, and their three receiver sets now are Jefferson, Addison, and Jennings for at least this year. Throw in Hawkinson in that mix, and okay, that's starting to come together for me on offense.
1: I guess not unfortunately.
0: I have any
1: beef with the Vikings, and it's not like they play in the AFC or anything, but I think they could be one of those sneaky... Not worst to first, because as we talked about yesterday, it was actually the Lions via tiebreaker who finished last in that division. But I think the Vikings could be one of those teams that...
0: Rebound year
1: in a big way.
0: Just 2 years ago, they won 14 or 15 games. You
1: know? They were a game against the Lions away from being the number one overall seed.
0: Yeah, they were
1: in the last week of the season. So, yeah, interesting bit of business there for the Vikings, and I do think if Kyler Murray or J.J. McCarthy, I guess that's not, that hasn't, mm-hmm. I don't think it's likely, but that ship hasn't completely sailed.
0: I think Wentz is on the team still, too.
1: I think he might be. Yeah, if they can kind of get some stability at quarterback, they're looking pretty good
0: mm-hmm.
1: otherwise.
0: I see the vision there, at least.
1: Speaking of roster construction and teams that are looking pretty good, The Athletic, Matt, put out today a projection model, analytically based, on all 32 rosters, power ranking them across the NFL.
0: Yeah.
1: I want to take a look at that when we return.
0: Cool.
1: Who's at the top? Where do the Steelers slide in? Do we agree? Do we disagree? As we continue to get rolling here on this Friday, Wes Schuler, Matt Williamson, it is The Drive, Steelers Nation Radio on the Steelers Audio Network.
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17: The NFL Draft, of course, in the books. Great success a couple weeks ago here on the North Shore of Pittsburgh, Pennsylvania. And with that now, Matt, a lot of these, like we've done over-under totals and strength of schedule and some of those projections now that free agency, rosters are mostly intact.
18: Yeah, yeah. I mean, there's some good players looming, but, you know.
17: Sure. Right. A.J. Brown's going to move at some point here. And it was Jadeveon Clowney
18: will sign to somebody.
17: Yeah, absolutely. Know, right.
18: Jennings signed today.
17: And with that, one of the things that I wanted us to take a look at today, The Athletic, Austin Mock of The Athletic put out.
18: I think he's one of their like analytics guys.
17: He's one of their analytics guys. And so these are not necessarily his opinions. These are analytically based projections ranking the rosters across the National Football
18: League. Yeah, I think this will be fun.
17: Number one, at least in your and I eyes, I don't think this is a surprise because we've continued to say we think they should be the favorite. It is the LA Rams.
18: Yes, I think they would be my number one roster as well.
17: And what's crazy to me, too, is this is all, again, this is not opinion. This is analytically based.
18: Yeah, right, right.
17: And that's where basically they use their first round pick as a stash guy for the future.
18: And they didn't even use, he doesn't really help at all.
17: Imagine if they would have added Mekhi Lemon or someone like that to the fold.
18: Now, MVP level quarterback, well above average O-line, excellent weapons, I would say. Now an insanely deep group of tight ends. D-line's always been the strength of the defense, and the back seven's been real suspect. But the secondary now is really good. You know,

0: People think they're like, oh, you know, they use this first round pick on Simpson, and they're not. I thought they'd attack the offseason more. You're not paying attention to the secondary. Yeah. They went crazy in the secondary.
1: They sure did.
0: Yeah.
1: They sure did. And number two on this list, Matt, maybe a little surprising to me, but I think they still should. I would have expected them to be towards the top. The Seattle Seahawks, defending Super Bowl champions.
0: Okay. I'll be honest. You know, I'm not even sure who three and four are. But I don't know that any of these are, whoa, this is a powerhouse, blow me away
1: roster.
0: Besides
1: maybe the Rams.
0: Right. Like, I don't know that there's just someone that, holy smokes, we haven't seen a team like this in a while.
1: It's not
0: you know?
1: The Eagles of 3 years ago.
0: Yeah,
1: it's not the Chiefs of 5 years ago.
0: There's definitely been some in recent memory that were way stronger than the top of this group.
1: Number three really surprises me. The Buffalo Bills.
0: Ooh, I'm not there at all.
1: He says that the analytic models give them a ton of credit because of Josh Allen. But
0: I mean, he might be the first pick overall if we were picking from a pool of every player. I mean, him or Mahomes or, you know.
1: But the rest of the group, aside from the offensive line is good.
0: Yeah, the offensive line's good. The running game's very good. Cook is good.
1: But their receivers leave a lot to be desired. And their defense just, they don't have any special talents on there. They've got a lot of B-level players on their defense.
0: So, correct me if I'm wrong, but their owner, Pegula, also owns the Buffalo Sabres,
1: correct.
0: Right?
1: Yes.
0: And the Sabres are not a particularly successful organization over the last 10, 15
1: now,
0: years,
1: they're in
0: right?
1: the second round of the playoffs right now. And they've gotten better.
0: And
1: won their division, but they just went 14 years without making the playoffs.
0: Okay. And I'm not just blaming Mr. Pegula or whatever.
1: Maybe 16 years without making the playoffs. They were one of the worst organizations
0: over the last two decades
1: in the NHL. Yeah.
0: I worry about the Bills. I mean, choosing the GM over the head coach, all the subsequent moves they've made. We did an AFC East draft breakdown today on our six-pack show, and I wasn't real blown away with the draft. It's kind of more of the same. It's a bunch of rotational players. They made a lot of picks, but not much splash. All their defensive ends, like the dude from Clemson they just drafted, is they're all heavier edge setters, not real dynamic players. All their receivers are really slot first guys, you know, and they're drafted another one in Bell. You know, like, they just keep kind of making the same mistakes over and over. I don't love their roster.
1: I don't either. I was very surprised to see them at number three.
0: Allen carries insane weight.
1: And maybe that makes sense why Tiz number four is the Kansas City Chiefs.
0: Okay. I mean, so we are talking analytics. So I would imagine, I have not looked at this, but Baltimore, Cincinnati should be pretty close then as well. I mean, just talking about big time quarterbacks, New England, you know, I don't know if they're factoring in age, like is May worth more than Stafford? I think they're just going
1: for this year.
0: Okay. Yeah. Okay. So I get that. I mean, no one's going to argue that Allen, Lamar, Mahomes, I mean, these guys are massively valuable and raise the entire roster dramatically. And this is exercise I'm sure is going to hurt the Steelers. For that reason,
1: I would think so.
0: The Chiefs still have some holes.
1: They do.
0: You know?
1: Big year for Mahomes his legacy is already ironclad. Mm-hmm. He's multiple-time MVP. He's got three Super Bowl rings. He could retire today and go to Canton.
0: Oh, yeah, yeah. I mean, he's an all-time great already.
1: But this is a big year for his legacy because if he can kind of get them back to the top with so much overhaul and so much change and coming off of a big injury.
0: Yeah, yeah. And the Chiefs were down last year, and it ended worse than it started, too. Like, I can't wait for Warren Sharp's book to come out, too, because speaking of analytics, there are going to be so many bounce-back factors for the Chiefs. Like, they were terrible in one-score games. Everything fell apart at the end after Mahomes, and they shut things down. And, like, I think even, like, opponents' field goal percentage, like, no one missed a kick against the Chiefs. You know, it was just a planets colliding in a bad way for Kansas City.
1: Yeah.
0: And no one's feeling bad for them after 7 years in a row where you go to the AFC Championship game before that.
1: Sure.
0: I mean, that's not too shabby. But it was probably a one-off year. Unless they're 8-9 again this year, then maybe the king is dead, you know?
1: Maybe. Speaking of the king being dead, it's a real crossroads for this team at number five, the Philadelphia Eagles.
0: Strong roster,
1: according to the analytics, top 10 offensive line, top 10 defensive line, and one of the league's best secondaries.
0: I agree with all that. I love their linebackers, you know.

0: Bond and those dudes. A.J. Brown's currently on the team.
1: They did say that, too, that this factors in A.J. Brown in there, so they would probably slip down a few spots if and when likely he's
0: especially
1: traded.
0: If he turns into a draft pick and not a player, which is likely. Mm-hmm. Saquon, still scary as can be. And even without Brown, it's a good group of pass catchers. Assuming Lemon is a contributor right away, which he should be.
1: Number six is the L.A. Chargers. Hmm. Strong offensive line.
0: I said the O-line's a good start.
1: Strong quarterback
0: awesome
1: rating.
0: Quarterback, yeah.
1: And the rest of their position groups rate, you know, slightly above average in the NFL.
0: Yeah, I don't think there's any, like, real terrible spots.
1: That's basically
0: Yeah. Strong quarterback, good O-line. It's a great place to start. No holes.
1: Seven, the Denver Broncos, adding Jalen Waddle pushes them into the top 10. They have a top five offensive line analytically.
0: I would say a top three defense
1: and
0: probably
1: analytically. And a very highly rated defense.
0: Okay.
1: Yep.
0: And Waddle is kind of the missing piece here.
1: Number eight, the Baltimore Ravens.
0: Okay, I thought they might be like two or three, and I'd have a problem with that.
1: Yes, basically saying that, you know, the offensive line comes up a little short, the wide receivers come up a little short, but Lamar Jackson still adds a lot of weight, and their defense, analytically, when you have, you know, Kyle Hamilton and Trey Hendrickson,
0: gets
1: a nice bump there.
0: Now, this is going to be true for several players around the league, and I'm not an analytics master. I reference them a lot, but I'm not a mathematician. I have no idea, because I think something that not enough people are talking about, and maybe they already know this answer, is the Matabuke status. So, like, if we're pretending these are like Madden ratings, and Matabuke's, when healthy, is a 92 out of 100, well, that carries a lot of weight. But if he's not able to play, or he's a shell of himself,
1: he's a 72 out of 100.
0: Yeah, then that's a big difference to defense to me, you know?
1: And same church, different pew, Matt, the Green Bay Packers at number nine. But this is kind of assuming that Micah Parsons doesn't miss too much time.
0: Because his injury is not like a Matabuke's or a Broderick Jones that has ended careers before.
1: Yes.
0: I mean, necks and things like that are different than knees nowadays, you know.
1: Number 10, the Jacksonville Jaguars.
0: They're another one that I don't see massive strengths, but I also don't see... Boy, the secondary is a disaster, or the line's no good, or, you know, right.
1: Basically says that if you're good at quarterback, wide receiver, and edge rusher, the model really favors you, and the Jags are good to slightly above average at all at those positions.
0: Yeah, and I think Lawrence is turning a corner. He's going to be
1: out of the woods,
0: high-quality player, yeah.
1: Number 11, it's the 49ers.
0: Yes, great strengths.
1: Yeah, but there's some health questions there,
0: that's
1: too.
0: That's what I say, too, though. Like, their top dudes are all returning from injuries, or when are they returning from injuries? In, like, the case of Kittle, you know, but no Bosa, no Warner last year. I assume they'll be awesome when they come back, but we always assume all that stuff this time of year because it's optimism season, you know, right?
1: In similar conversation with number 12, the Detroit Lions.
0: Okay.
1: The model
0: that's
1: really
0: a high quality
1: the
0: roster.
1: Model really favors Jahmyr Gibbs and Amon-Ra St. Brown.
0: Okay.
1: The rest of the roster has some really good, even elite players on defense, and Aiden Hutchinson, Jack Campbell, and Brian Branch.
0: Yeah. Sewell.
1: But again, though, are Jack Campbell or Brian Branch? How healthy are they?
0: Yeah.
1: You know,
0: interior lines, so.
1: Yep.
0: I would say above average quarterback, but not a razor of ships.
1: Yeah.
0: You know.
1: 13, the Dallas Cowboys.
0: Because their offense is really strong.
1: Because their offense is one of the highest rated in the league.
0: Yeah.
1: Defense is a little bit of a problem. But
0: at least they were aggressive on defense.
1: Malachi
0: especially.
1: Lawrence and Caleb Downs added to the fold there gives them a boost.
0: I don't know how much value you could put on Downs or Reese or Stiles or any of those rookies, but I like it.
1: Yeah.
0: You know.
1: A little surprising to me that this team at 14 isn't a little bit higher. The Houston Texans.
0: Ooh, I definitely would have them.
1: Yeah,
0: higher.
1: Elite edge rushers and cornerbacks, as well as upside on the defensive line. But on offense, their analytic outlook remains bleak beyond a solid group of wide receivers.
0: Yeah, I like the wideouts.
1: Their tackles ranked 26 in the NFL.
0: Uncertainty with the line. They've changed it so much over the couple years. But.
1: And uncertainty with C.J. Stroud.
0: Yeah.
1: I'm willing to bet on them, though, being higher than that.
0: I mean, their defense, I'm not sure. If I could pick one defense on paper,
1: it'd probably be theirs.
0: Not even scheme, I think it would probably be Houston.
1: Number 15, waiting on A.J. Brown to be factored in, is the New England Patriots.
0: Okay. I don't see a Super Bowl-type roster. I know they're just coming off Super Bowl, and they made massive jumps from being like the third pick in the draft the year before to a Super Bowl. I really think they're somewhere in between. But I'm a May believer.
1: This one, I thought they might be a couple spots higher.

just because of the quarterback equation, but the Cincinnati Bengals are at 16. Burrow, Jamar Chase, and T. Higgins, all very highly rated analytically. Yeah. But the problem is you can't win a Super Bowl with three players. The rest of Cincinnati's offense grades out to below average. Defense, not much better.

0: little bit of umbrage with the offense not named Burrow, Higgins, Chase is below average. I think the line and Chase Brown and that group is probably more like average. You know, I'm splitting hairs, but, you know.
1: 17, the Chicago Bears.
0: I like the offense a lot.
1: Basically, the defensive line and secondary all grayed out poorly. In the
0: I don't know where the pass rush comes from. Like, if Max Crosby moves, I think that could be a team that
1: maybe
0: gets
1: at the deadline.
0: Yeah.
1: 18, Minnesota Vikings.
0: I may even have them up a little higher.
1: I think I would have them a few spots higher, too. But the quarterback,
0: I don't know how you value that.
1: The quarterback equation drags them down, as did trading Jonathan Grenard to the Philadelphia Eagles.
0: That's a good point.
1: 19, Tampa Bay Buccaneers. Mind you, we have still not gotten to the Steelers here yet.
0: Yeah, I'm a little shocked by that.
1: I understand, though, that the quarterback plays a big part. And remember, this is analytic projection, so the quarterback plays a huge part in that. But the Bucs at 19.
0: I assume they're making the Steelers as Rudolph as a starter right now.
2: Well,
0: I would think that you'd have to.
1: Yes. The ranking does not factor in Aaron Rodgers. Colts at 20, Steelers at 21.
0: Okay.
1: So, again, though.
0: I mean, that's not terrible companies to hang with the Colts and Bucs. I think those are quality rosters.
1: They say signing Aaron Rodgers would move the Steelers up, but maybe not as much as people would think. They do have one of the best defensive lines in football and a top 10 rated secondary. Mm-hmm. The offensive line is still wait and see with a lot of young players who could improve but have to prove it. And if you factor in the wide receivers, this roster is very solid, except for currently the quarterback position. So,
0: okay, what did he say about O-line again?
1: He said the offensive line right now doesn't grade highly, but with all the young players, it could quickly improve with experience.
0: I'm glad the comma but was part of that sentence, because I think the O-line is a real strength and maybe the...
1: Better be.
0: Frankly, it might be the biggest strength of the entire organization. You know, I mean, in terms of players.
1: I think hopefully by Halloween, that's what we're convinced firmly of.
0: Right, like if... You said you could take anything away from the team. The last thing I think Omar would say is, don't touch my line.
1: Yes.
0: Like, I finally.
1: Yes. If it was like an expansion draft and you protected. Like,
0: I don't want to lose this guy, but I have to lose somebody. Yeah.
1: Leave my offensive line alone.
0: And with respect to Rodgers, too, they said it wouldn't move the needle that much. He's not a perfect player. He's not the MVP Rodgers. I think we all know that. But analytics, and this is an analytics-based exercise, are much harsher on him than the tape or his true value to those around him.
1: Agreed.
0: You know, analytics are rough on Rodgers.
1: Because he doesn't run.
0: Doesn't run.
1: He throws short of the sticks
0: a lot.
1: Right. 22, the Commies, the Washington Commanders. Yeah. I mean, and I guess it's probably hard to project
0: I'm a Daniels fan.
1: Too, after missing so much of last season and still being so young.
0: Very underrated O-line. It's trending up in a big way, I mean, people don't know who like Sam Cosmi is. He's a really good guard. And the tackle they took in the first round last year really progressed well. Tunsil, you know.
1: Falcons at 23.
0: I'd probably be under that.
1: Saints at 24. I think I'd have the Saints ahead of the Falcons, certainly.
0: Certainly their offense.
1: And the Commanders probably, too.
0: Yeah.
1: 25, the Carolina Panthers. It's hilarious.
0: I'd have them higher, too.
1: Those NFC South teams are always lumped
0: together.
1: I think I'd have the Carolina Panthers a little bit higher, too.
0: I'm not a big Young fan, but I think they've done a lot around them.
1: I think they're solid in the trenches on both sides of the ball, which goes a long way.
0: Yeah, I like their pass catchers, too.
1: Speaking of pass catchers, number 26, the New York Giants. Malik Nabers and Abdul Carter rate very highly in this, but still a lot of questions around Jackson Dart after an unspectacular rookie season.
0: They haven't won many games.
1: And their defensive line takes a big step back analytically after trading Dexter Lawrence. Not a surprise there.
0: Okay. But you also threw Reese in that front seven, you know.
1: Another one
0: they
1: that
0: signed
1: DJ
0: Reader yesterday. Which
1: they
0: is
1: did.
0: Not,
1: yeah.
0: It's not nothing.
1: Another one that I would have thought, not in the top 16 or anything, but would have been maybe a little bit higher, Titans at 27.
0: I guess. Other than Simmons, though, who's a real needle mover? You know, like who's
1: I guess that's a
0: pro
1: good point.
0: Bowler?
1: Because I think the
0: Titans like Skoronski, but I mean, hard. You know,
1: I think the Titans are very solid in the trenches, but they also aren't. They're not the Philadelphia Eagles.
0: Right. I think they're getting better. The organization's trending the right way. 2 years ago is probably 32nd on the list. You know,
1: 28.
0: I'm also a Ward believer, but his analytics
1: same,
0: were horrible.
1: But his analytics were not good last year. 28. Viva Las Vegas. They had some of the worst offensive line play you'll ever see last year. They addressed that by signing Tyler Linderbaum to a record contract.
0: I think a new O-line coach is a key to that.
1: Its offensive line now rates out to about average. Fernando Mendoza still unknown. elsewhere.

0: The Raiders have the third worst ranked receivers group.
1: And I say the wide outs are bad.
0: And
1: I
0: ranked 26th on the defensive line.
1: Now, Bowers is a monster.
0: Monster.
1: And he makes up for weak receivers, but the receivers are bad.
0: And I bet you, too, a great tight end probably doesn't do as much analytically.
1: Yeah.
0: 29, the Browns. Love what they did in the draft, but you have to see from the roster going forward. Cleveland does have some young, albeit unproven talent at skill positions and offensive line.
1: I guess a lot of it is unproven.
0: Which makes sense.
1: I mean, you're the best defense player in the world, though, too.
0: Number 30, the Arizona Cardinals.
1: It's pretty rough.
0: Pretty rough.
1: Yeah.
0: Below, they rank below average at quarterback, wide receiver, offensive line, edge rusher, interior defensive line, linebacker, and cornerback. But other than that, Mrs. Lincoln, how was the play?
1: I would say they also have a good tight end, so their pass catchers I can live with. But of all the other positions they just listed to me are clearly below average.
0: All right, Matt, two teams left, and they're both in the AFC East.
1: But Jets and Dolphins.
0: Who do you think is 31?
1: Miami has to be 32.
0: They are 32.
1: They have to be.
0: Yes,
1: 32.
0: Jets at 31, Dolphins at 32. I think those two are kind of clearly the bottom of the barrel.
1: Now, I'll take Willis over the Jets. Well, no, not for right now. I mean, we're talking about Geno. The quarterbacks, I guess, are comparable. They both are kind of unknowns.
0: Mm-hmm.
1: O-line, both these teams. The Jets, at least the offense looks like it's in place, minus the future quarterback. Mm-hmm. There's pass catchers, there's tackles. Jets defense needs a lot.
0: They traded away a lot last year.
1: They traded away a lot. Miami has a lot of position groups, though, that are there's not really even a starter in the mix.
0: Yeah. Miami is
1: their receivers are brutal.
0: Yep.
1: Yeah.
0: Tyreek and Waddle are both gone.
1: Yeah.
0: Yeah, you like Achan and you like Weaver on the offensive mm-hmm. line, but there's a lot of
1: they made a ton of draft picks, and yes. I get that, and they'll hit on a few, and
0: they've got a lot of draft picks going forward.
1: Same with the Jets.
0: Yeah. So that was an interesting look, just analytically, that's from the Athletic roster analytic projections ranking the 32 rosters across the NFL. Beefy segment there. We'll get our clock back on schedule when we return. Wes Shuler, Matt Williamson. 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

0: Back on the drive here, closing down the first hour of the show. And you know what? Let's, Matt, to close out the hour here, we've got a lot of YouTube questions.
1: Okay.
0: And
1: I know we had two really heavy segments there.
0: We did. And so let's hit some questions here and then reset for hour number two.
1: All right. I love it.
0: When we return. Rodrigo says, "Hey, Wes and Matt, I'm a Brazilian guy living in Belgium who fell in love with football more than a decade ago. The Steelers are my favorite team. I almost decided to go to Dublin last year for the game, but it was a little bit too expensive. Question, in an alternate universe where Rodgers couldn't come back and you'd get to choose the best, yet somewhat realistic option for this season, what would you go for?"
1: From what we have to pick from this point
0: again,
1: on,
0: I think it's a realistic option. So it's
1: not like I would rewind into Malik Willis or Kyler or something like that. Right.
0: Or I'd trade for, you know, Josh Allen or Patrick Mahomes or
1: Mac Jones comes to mind, but I can't give up like next year's second round pick for him.
0: No chance. What about next year's third round pick? Would you consider
1: that?
0: Yeah, I'd
1: say then we might be able to have a talk.
0: But here's this, and you and I have had this conversation before. Then would you be stuck with the 15th best quarterback in the NFL for the next decade?
1: That's my big thing with him, too, because he's not a runner. I think his ceiling's very low. I think he's a very system-based quarterback that does translate to the system reasonably well. But frankly, I think that's not a good business move. I mean, that's just a Band-Aid and settling. What about Sorsby?
0: You keep coming back.
1: I mean, like, if you took Rodgers out of the equation, frankly, I don't want to groom three of them at once, obviously, but you got a lot of reps to go around.
0: Yeah.
1: And it's kind of the theory of let's just throw a bunch of stuff at the fan and see who works. And I know some people are just like, just start Howard or Al Lawler. I'm like,
0: but is that much different than just starting Sorsby?
1: I'm not sure if I'm starting him. I would say throw him in the equation. And I just think I think there's a better chance he hits as a top 10 quarterback than the guys you have. You could ruin them. And I mean, there's not many good. I mean, I'm reaching.
0: Yeah.
1: I trade for Anthony Richardson. I mean, things like that.
0: Things
1: aren't
0: like
1: the
0: that.
1: Worst.
0: Yeah. Then again, if you're giving up a third round, well, Anthony Richardson is not going to cost you.
1: I'd say he's
0: Mac
1: a
0: Jones
1: fifth or
0: would.
1: Sixth or something. But, yeah. That's a different world. But again, he's another developmental quarterback, really logistically feasible to develop.
0: The best option might just be start Mason Rudolph week one, and at some point turn it over to one of the two young
1: whoever's
0: guys.
1: Most ready.
0: Yeah,
1: I kind of thought that. Or, I mean, I guess you could make a play for a Derek Carr, see what he is like.

0: left.
1: Good question, though.
2: I know. I mean, it's
1: appreciate you listening all the way from Belgium.
2: I know. They're kind of out of options.
1: John says, after taking Riley Nowakowski and Eli Heidenreich, it has me kind of feeling that we're going to see some two running back sets. Could we see Dowdle and Nowakowski out there together? Could we see Warren and Heidenreich out there together? And a random follow-up question, but I know all of Eli Heidenreich's highlights are full of his catches and runs, but man, if you watch him lead block, he's got some skills.
2: He does. Now, I've heard some people early in the draft process compare Heidenreich to, like, Juszczyk as, like, a move fullback.
1: Okay.
2: I think that's nuts because Juszczyk's 30 pounds heavier and he's built like a fullback more. You know, Heidenreich to me is much more built like a pass-catching running back slash slot receiver type, but he does block like crazy. I think he projects really, really well to all phases of special teams as a blocker, tackler, gunner, jammer, all that kind of stuff.
1: He's one of those versatile guys that you like to have filling out the roster.
2: Yeah, absolutely. And, you know, Connor Hayward did some of those things. Speaking of which, I do think you'll see Nowakowski 7 or 8 snaps a game in the backfield as like a fullback, H-back type guy.
1: Okay. You
2: know? So, yeah, I think you're on to something. I don't know that Heidenreich will be there in the backfield with another running back, you know, like in a, quote, pony package with two backs out there. He may be on the field with those guys, especially if they see him the way I see him, which is a wide receiver. You know, they just happen to be on the field together at the same time, but it wouldn't be like a specialty package. You know what I mean?
1: Yes, correct. Andrew says, I saw the Steelers' rookie numbers got released this morning.
2: Yeah, I saw that too.
1: I love Jennings Dunker getting number 93. I think Wolf would have loved that.
2: Oh, I need to look.
1: You know what? It's funny. I was combing through those numbers this morning.
2: Is there any O-linemen that have in the 90s?
1: I don't think so.
2: Yeah, is strange to me.
1: I don't think so. But 73, that was, of course, Craig Wolfley's number.
2: I thought you said 93.
1: No, 73.
2: Oh.
1: Sorry, yeah, 73.
2: I thought you said, he's 93?
1: No, 73, and that's the Wolf connection, because that was okay. Wolf's number was 73.
2: No, I dig it.
1: That is pretty cool.
2: That's great.
1: Yeah. That's awesome. Couple hay bale tossing guys there. Drew Aller, 16. Jeremy Bernard, 17. Ian Achore, we knew. He's 71. But yeah, some of these numbers. Heidenreich is 29. So for all the local Lebo and Yinzers,
2: they're selling a couple of them.
1: I think you'll sell just a few of those. Certainly. CD Bragg says, really appreciate you guys. I listen almost every day. You really get me through work. Well, thank you. We always appreciate hearing Good. That. You guys help us get through our work submitting questions and comments.
2: It's a symbiotic relationship
1: it really is. We got this thing going on. He says, segment idea for the off-season. Could you do a deep dive on one position group a day, talking outlook for this year plus the health of the position for the future? We do kind of some of that bob and weaving,
2: mm-hmm.
1: but I think that's a real thing that we'll do, like OTAs and minicamp time, of going through exactly here's what we
2: make
1: got.
2: A structured yeah. series.
1: Yes, but that is yeah. that's a good
2: Dale
1: idea.
2: And I've done that in the past too.
1: Yeah,
2: and another thing we did, which isn't always easy to pull off, Dale was better at it than me, was we compared the position each position group on what's today, May the 8th, like your mom's birthday. Of 2026 versus May the 8th of 2025.
1: Ooh.
2: And you have to kind of remember what you thought of people, too. You know, like, man, is Calvin Austin ready to take a big jump forward? He didn't. You know, you can't be. So there is some of that to it. You got to be honest with yourself and remember what you thought of the team.
1: Yes. Which can be sometimes the hindsight 2020 thing.
2: Yeah. Yeah. Like, are you more comfortable with this position group than you were 1 year ago at minicamp?
1: Right.
2: You know,
1: right.
2: I was pretty high on them then. It didn't come through, or I wasn't that high on them. They were way better than I thought.
1: Interesting. That's something that we'll have to do here this
2: offseason. You can kind of forget like who was here and who wasn't and what you thought of them. And this Patrick Queen guy's new. I'm not sure what to think of him, you know.
1: Steel Curtain says, why do college quarterbacks like Will Howard get bashed for having good talent surrounding them and winning? Isn't that something you're supposed to do and exactly what we are trying to do? Something that has gone on for a long time. Yeah, I don't know if it's bashing.
2: I say bash might not be the right word.
1: And when we talk about Will Howard's offensive talent at Ohio State compared to, say, Drew Aller's at Penn State, I don't think that's bad. I hope it doesn't sound like bashing Will Howard, because that's not his fault or anything. But I also think it's just –

0: a pertinent piece of information.
1: I think you're analyzing the data.
0: Like, for example, Joe Burrow played in probably the greatest college football offense of all time.
1: Mm-hmm.
0: His two wide receivers are the two best wide receivers of their generation.
1: Like walking the planet
0: Jamar
1: right now.
0: Chase.
1: Yeah.
0: Both of his wide receivers that he played with in college are going to the Hall of Fame one day.
1: Yep.
0: His running back was a first-round pick.
1: Mm-hmm.
0: He had two offensive linemen, I think, that were day two picks, Joe Burrow did. He played in one of the most stacked offenses with three other first-round picks and a couple day two picks on the offensive line.
1: But he elevated all those guys even more, even, right?
0: That worked out fine for Joe Burrow. It doesn't necessarily mean that he was just a product of his environment.
1: That's a lot different than, and you weren't watching at the time, but like Jay Cutler coming out of Vanderbilt was crazy to me. Like, he is big, strong, super great arm. Saw him at Senior Bowl, like, wow, this guy's really good. But he had nothing around him.
0: Nothing
1: or
0: around
1: Sellers
0: him.
1: Last year. Or, I mean, yeah, I mean, that's why this is imperfect science. But I don't know if bashing is the right word.
0: Yeah, no, and I hope it doesn't, when we bring up the talented wide receivers and everything that he played with at Ohio State, I hope that it doesn't sound like bashing.
1: Like, he came from Kansas State, right?
0: Yes, K-State to Ohio State.
1: Like, I wonder if he never transferred to Ohio State, is he still a sixth-round pick? Has a good year with Kansas State. They don't win close to as many games, don't even go to the playoffs, let alone national title. But that's still a good football player on tape, and he's elevating those around him. And, wow, they snuck out a win against Texas Tech I didn't see coming like that. Or, you know, man, he was under pressure a lot. Yeah, I'll take him in the sixth round still. You would hope the answer is yes. I don't know if it is or not.
0: I don't know if it is or not.
1: Yeah.
0: But that's a good way to label it, honestly. It really is. It's interesting because, like, he had some success at Kansas State.
1: Yeah.
0: I think
1: enough that Ohio State wanted him.
0: Enough that 1A or 1B of the best program in college football wants you to be their guy. I'm trying to remember. I feel like one of his years at Kansas State, they did play in a Big 12 championship game.
1: That I don't know.
0: I'm not 1,000% sure on that. But what you said, I think, is a perfect way to lay it out. He played well enough.
1: Yeah.
0: That
1: it wasn't like
0: Ohio
1: he came
0: State,
1: out of
0: Alabama, Georgia. I mean, one of the best two or three or four college football programs right now and of all time.
1: We're after him.
0: We're after you for what was. That was that year for Ohio State, and this is one of those you could go back and remember things, was a big deal. Because Michigan was coming off of finally dethroning Ohio
1: Harbaugh
0: State.
1: Was strong.
0: Won the national championship, won the Big Ten, beat Ohio State. And Ohio State boosters threw a ton of money at that team.
1: Okay.
0: And it was
1: we
0: can't have this, right?
1: Yeah.
0: Like, it was a big year for Ryan Day. It was a big year for the program. And especially after losing to Michigan at the end of the year from the depths of hell I'll take your big disaster being you go 10-2 and your
1: champagne problem
0: and your low losses are to Oregon and Michigan and you're still in the college football playoff.
1: This won't do. Yeah.
0: Champagne problems. I would take those problems down in Morgantown.
1: Of course.
0: But to Will Howard's credit, and I think Ryan Day has said this a million times, he was one of those catalysts of them taking what was one of the, again, oh no, you go 10-2 and you lose to your rival, one of the darkest
1: days
0: in Ohio State football for a long time, to go on to beating Tennessee and Oregon and...
1: I mean, they were a dominant team, right?
0: Tennessee, Oregon, somebody, and then Notre Dame. Texas and Notre Dame.
1: Okay.
0: I mean, that says a lot about what he was able to do.
1: Yeah, no doubt.
0: Speaking of college...
1: And you'd also rather analyze, especially a quarterback, in those huge games than week three against Kansas.
0: Totally.
1: You know.
0: Speaking of college conversation and all that, John says, I want your guys' thoughts on this. I fully believe that the NCAA should adopt NFL rules, like 2 feet in bounds instead of one.
1: Mm.
0: I feel like that would get the kids ready for the NFL more. John, we're going to talk a little bit.
1: Teaser.
0: I've teased this a few times, right? And today's a Friday. We're having some fun. When we return to start hour number two, I will outline for you Wes's half-baked plan to fix college football, and we will answer that. That'll be part of the conversation, John, to kick off the second hour of the drive here on this Friday. So we'll go all around campus in a little bit of a different way when we return. Wes Shuler, Matt Williamson, halfway home. It's The Drive, Steelers Nation Radio on the Steelers Audio Network.
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10: Good evening, Steeler Nation. How we doing? Well, that's good. Us too. Hour number two of The Drive here on your 24-7 home of the black and gold. And we are going to go around campus here a little bit to start hour number two. Speaking of, just piggybacking off what we just talked about there with Will Howard, I was almost right. He did go to a Big 12 championship game, and he won it in 2022 against TCU.
11: Okay.
10: Who
11: they were good.
10: Who lost to Georgia in the national championship game. So thanks to TV for going back and checking that one out for us.
11: I mean, K-State getting to a Big 12 championship game is a massive accomplishment.
10: Big deal.
11: Right.
10: Winning it. I mean, they beat, beat the national runner-up you know, in the Big 12 championship game with him. And then he set a school record the next year for touchdown passes before ultimately transferring to Ohio State. Sticking with the collegiate conversation that we had at the end of the hour there and John's tweet, Matt, I had told you and our listeners that we'd do this at some point this offseason. It's a Friday. We like to have fun, easy conversations.

0: conversation and not work too hard for content on Fridays.
1: I'm just interested in what you have to say here.
0: Wes's half-baked idea to fix, not save, but fix college football.
1: Because what's the difference?
0: The sport doesn't need saved.
1: Because it's going to exist with
0: financially, yeah, it's still incredibly lucrative.
1: I'm sure it's doing just fine, yeah.
0: But that serves the suits. That doesn't serve me. Mm-hmm. Like this, like college sports other than football and basketball are in big trouble.
1: Okay.
0: Because Pitt's tennis team has to go to Stanford to play games.
1: And that's expensive.
0: And that's expensive.
1: And nobody goes to the games.
0: You know, and WVU's volleyball team has to go to Texas to mm-hmm. play games.
1: Like Pitt has an awesome women's volleyball team. It probably doesn't. Maybe they make money.
0: They probably are close to breaking even.
1: Does like Penn State wrestling make money?
0: Probably. You know what's funny is Penn State wrestling actually makes more than the men's basketball program, but it's like $1 million a year. So okay. It's not a huge.
1: Like, and the reason I brought that up, folks, and some of you might know this, from what I understand, Penn State wrestling is the best.
0: Them in Iowa.
1: I mean, not only is it the best wrestling program out there, it's the best sports program in college, period. Better than Bama's football ever was.
0: You could argue for like Stanford swimming and some of those things, okay. But yes.
1: WVU rifling.
0: Baby. 14-time national champions.
1: So I'm saying the elites of the other sports.
0: But that's what's kind of hilarious.
1: Do more than break even, but they don't.
0: Penn State's basketball team actually makes money, but it's like $800K in the black.
1: Okay.
0: Whereas the wrestling program makes a little over $1 million a year.
1: What does like hockey do there now?
0: Loses money. Not a ton, but think about how expensive that is.
1: The best prospect in America.
0: Terry Pegula, right? Does a lot of heavy lifting there. Speaking of bringing him back mm-hmm. for the Penn State hockey program, like WVU's baseball program now comes close to breaking even. They lose a little bit of money, but the baseball program's a top 20 program and has 7,000 people at the games type things.
1: But like Pitt women's volleyball, you think makes money?
0: I don't know. Look that up for us, TV. But I would guess if they don't, they're pretty close to breaking even.
1: Because they're phenomenal.
0: And they get 2,000-3,000 people at the games, and they're really good.
1: But I bet tickets aren't crazy expensive
0: like
1: either.
0: Pitt right now is talking about slashing like tennis and a couple other Olympic sports. Because, again, it works out great for football, but for everybody else, playing conference opponents 1,000 and 2,000 miles away is not good for business.
1: Yeah.
0: So that's part of this. College football needs fixed because I don't care about a bunch of suits and rich executives making more money. It's hurting mm-hmm. every other sport besides college football.
1: I see what you're saying. Okay.
0: So here's basically my idea.
1: Are you looking a lot of this through a fan's perspective?
0: Yes.
1: Okay.
0: And just the overall good of the game.
1: Okay. Okay. Goodwill and makes your heart warm.
0: And just what's best in this Wild West age of college football that mm-hmm. we're living in right now that I think even Ohio State and Alabama and Georgia fans would tell you is not the ideal. I don't think even fans of those programs love turning over their rosters every year. And Ohio State playing opponents in California in the regular season. You know?
1: I bet that doesn't settle as well. I mean, don't you want the Eddie George or whoever that you recruited and you see every bit of his career,
0: Absolutely. So again, this is not perfect or foolproof. In fact, when we get to the end of this, I know there's a couple holes in this idea mm-hmm. that I will admit and put my hand up, but I would like college football to essentially adopt the NFL model rules, divisions, playoff format, all that stuff. Set divisions like the NFL does regionally. Have a playoff format with exact parameters of how you qualify like the NFL does.
1: That part, I think, would be much needed.
0: Have contracts and salary caps just like the NFL does.
1: I think that should be coming.
0: The NCAA still controls Olympic sports and basketball. I guess that counts as an Olympic sport because basketball is an Olympic sport. And all the conferences go. The college football adopts a divisional NFL-style format. Every other college sport goes back to regionality, which makes way more sense for every program that isn't football anyways.
1: Yeah.
0: So
1: Pitt should play WVU in baseball and tennis.
0: They should obviously play in football, but they should absolutely play in soccer and volleyball and wrestling. It should be Syracuse and Penn State and WVU and Maryland and those type of things. So there's 32 teams in the NFL, right? You have 8 4-team divisions in the National Football League.
1: Mm-hmm.
0: Double it and follow that format. You would have 64 teams essentially. Now, here's one of the holes in this is that there's 68 Power Four programs currently.
1: You'd
0: plus,
1: really have to battle out who
0: plus
1: makes the
0: Notre Dame makes it 69. So the 64, you'd have to either cut five or figure something.

0: else out. But
1: maybe some divisions have 9 instead of 8 or whatever.
0: You could have 8 8-team divisions.
1: Mm-hmm.
0: So essentially kind of the NFL has 8 4-team divisions. You would have 8 8-team divisions. So you would play a 7 or maybe, again, some of them would be 9.
1: And either way, we're splitting hairs. Okay.
0: You would play your 7-game divisional series
1: mm-hmm.
0: plus...
1: Every year.
0: Every year. You'd play those 7 teams right. every year.
1: If I played you at home, I'm playing you a road next week.
0: Exactly right. Year, yeah. And then you'd have a split of the same kind of, we play one or two other teams from the AFC, quote unquote, and mm-hmm. we play one or two of the other teams from the NFC, because that would be 7 of your 12 regular season games. So you would still have 5 other games for some potential regional or protected rivalries
1: mm-hmm.
0: and just cross interleague play, if you know, to use a baseball term there.
1: Okay.
0: So like if Notre Dame was in the Eastern Conference and USC was in the Western Conference, you could still have that as a protected rivalry every year.
1: Ah, okay.
0: If
1: a protected rival, okay.
0: If Penn State and Pitt are both in the AFC but in a different division, you could still have that as a protected rivalry every year. Does that make sense?
1: Yes. That does make sense. Okay.
0: So you could kind of protect, again, rivalry, which is the crux and should be the most important thing in my opinion.
1: Rivalry to me is really important.
0: In college
1: football.
0: So
1: much lost, right.
0: So you could have a division, for example, that would be WVU, Penn State, Pitt, Cincinnati, Virginia Tech, Virginia, Maryland, and Louisville.
1: Okay, my one pushback, why would Penn State say yes to that? Because they're the biggest ticket of all of them.
0: And they're not going to have a, choice. And then Wes's half-baked idea to fix college football.
1: Mm-hmm.
0: The Steelers don't get to tell the NFL we're playing in the AFC North. The NFL tells the Steelers you're playing. Exactly right.
1: Some get better draws, some don't.
0: Yeah. And that's a division in a conference with Clemson, Ohio State, Michigan, Notre Dame, Syracuse, Miami, NC mm-hmm. State, regionality.
1: Okay.
0: So that's kind of what the model would look like for the 8x8 team divisions regional.
1: Notre Dame become one? They have to join a
0: yes.
1: division. Yeah, they can't just do it.
0: Yes.
1: The nonsense they're doing.
0: Absolutely
1: yeah.
0: right. Again, this is the NFL model of the league telling you this is how it works.
1: We're not asking you.
0: Yes.
1: Yeah.
0: Hey, Titans, you're moving from the Central to the South.
1: Mm-hmm.
0: You know,
1: and that's happened over history.
0: Hey, Jags, you're moving from this division to that division, which happens in every
1: right.
0: major league. The Houston Astros, what, Nathan, 10 years ago, got moved out of the NL Central into a different division that made... Because why were the Houston Astros playing in a division with the Ohio and Pennsylvania and Milwaukee teams?
1: I mean, Seattle was in the AFC when I was a kid.
0: Exactly right. Exactly right. And you would have, with this full adoption of NFL rules and officiating, so 2 feet in bounds.
1: I don't feel as strong about that, but okay.
0: 2 feet in bounds for a catch. You're down by contact, not by your knee. Like mm-hmm. you are the clock operations. It's all the same in the NFL
1: okay.
0: and in college football. Players must sign 2-year contracts upon their high school commitment. Now, you have an out for if your head coach leaves.
1: I said, what if your head coach leaves? Okay,
0: or you want to go to the NFL draft.
1: Oh, so you're still allowed to do that?
0: Yes.
1: Okay.
0: But upon going to a school, you must sign a 2-year contract upon commitment. Again, outs for if your head coach takes a different job.
1: And you can't hold out.
0: Or if you're going to the NFL draft. Yes. You get one free transfer still. You can go into the portal
1: after
0: and transfer.
1: After
0: the 2 years. Okay. Yes. So if you are a freshman who commits to, let's say, Akron.
1: Yeah.
0: And you're Emmanuel and McNeil Warren. You're great.
1: Amazing, yeah.
0: And Ohio State wants you. You can transfer for free one time. But then after you put your two years in. But then if after that, if you want to transfer out of Ohio State before your next 2-year commitment,
1: mm-hmm.
0: you're not going to the NFL, your head coach hasn't changed, you got to sit out a year if you want to do it again.
1: And that's kind of old school.
0: That's old school.
1: Which I don't have a problem with. And that would really cut down on the transfers.
0: It would really cut down on the transfers. There would still be them, obviously, but there would be some defined structure there with still... ways that you can get out. If your head coach leaves, if you're leaving to go to the NFL draft, not to transfer to another school, there are some exceptions there. Postseason format. You win your division, you automatically go to the playoff.
1: So that's division winners.
0: 8 division winners automatically in the playoff.
1: Okay.
0: Here's a little I think would be fun.
1: I say there should be some kind of wild card-ish stuff.
0: In lieu of, because conference championship games are going away in college football.
1: Yeah.
0: So in lieu of that, the second and third place team in each division would have a play-in game for the playoff. It would kind of replace the conference. It wouldn't be a conference championship game because the it wouldn't
1: Ohio
0: be
1: Ohio

0: State wins their division, but Michigan plays
1: Michigan plays Penn State.
0: Yeah, yeah, yeah.
1: And the winner goes to the playoff. That's 8 more automatic teams. That's a 16-team playoff overall. I think that's a sweet spot. We're going now from 12 to 24 in college football. 24 is too big.
0: 24 is insane.
1: I can understand having a little more than 12. 24 is insane. I think 16 would be a real sweet spot.
0: And it would still make a ton of money.
1: And don't you think Michigan playing Penn State with a spot in the winner goes to the playoff, season's done. And that game's in Indianapolis. That wouldn't be a huge draw.
0: Loser leave town match. Yeah, yeah.
1: Division winner automatically goes to the playoffs. Second and third place team play a win or go home, let's call it wild card game, to go to the playoff. Okay. That gets you automatically 16 teams. There's no committee to decide it. It is exact, like the NFL, this is exactly how you qualify for the postseason.
0: If you're the third best team in the country, but you're also the third best team in your division,
1: tough luck.
0: You lose.
1: The Seahawks and the Rams were in the same division last year. Nothing's ever going to be perfect and fair all the time.
0: You'd be like, wow, it's Colorado not in this year. But
1: at least it's not a bunch of old dinks wearing suits in a conference room deciding who goes to the playoff. Mm-hmm. It's still decided, even though it might not be perfect, it's still decided on the field.
0: So if we narrowed down to the 64 teams, even if we made it 69 or whatever, like you said to start the segment, could none of the other teams ever go to the playoffs?
1: So I've also put in here, like, what do you do with the G6?
0: Yeah.
1: So that's one of the flaws. I have two flaws in this plan that I'll put my hand up and say I don't have a perfect answer for this.
0: For that, yeah.
1: One is it's a 64-team format that I just said here, and you have 69 power programs.
0: Mm-hmm.
1: The other is what happens to G6. Do they all of a sudden compete for the Rose Bowl and the Fiesta Bowl and the Sugar Bowl and the Orange Bowl?
0: You got to give them some kind of something.
1: I would love this. I know we will never have this in American sports, but do you know the concept of relegation and promotion?
0: That's a soccer thing, right?
1: It's a European sports thing.
0: Yeah.
1: Where every year...
0: It's very interesting.
1: The bottom three teams... So in England, in Spain, in Germany, in France, they all have their own NFL for soccer. They all have their own league. There's 20 teams in each league. But then they have...
0: Like Ted Lasso's team almost got
1: exactly
0: bumped.
1: Exactly right.
0: Yeah, yeah, yeah.
1: But then they have... almost kind of like AAA and AA and single A baseball in America, but the organizations are not affiliated to a pro club. Mm-hmm. The bottom three from the top league go down every year. The top three move up.
0: Wow.
1: So I would love to have a promotion and relegation system like that.
0: That would make some sense in college football.
1: Every year,
0: Boise State's awesome 5 years in a row or whatever.
1: They bump up.
0: And maybe they never leave.
1: If Wake Forest goes 2-10 for they're down into the G6.
0: Yeah, yeah.
1: Now, schools would never sign up for that. That just boggles the American sports mind. That is,
0: no one can wrap their head around.
1: What would that do to our finances and everything? That would be the perfect way to do this: is to have promotion and relegation.
0: Mean nobody would go to Wake Forest games anymore.
1: Absolutely not.
0: Right.
1: But I understand that my two big flaws that I have in here, Matt, that I admit, is what happens to the G6 programs. Because as a college football purist, Akron still matters. Marshall still matters. Like Boise State still matters.
0: So this is going to sound kind of coarse, but
1: they don't. I mean,
0: that's the thing. Is like, okay, they've included some of these smaller programs into the playoffs recently. But even if they're undefeated and they're awesome, never do I think they have a chance.
1: Right.
0: And they don't.
1: Right.
0: We could pretend like they do, and there could be a miracle on ice situation where they win it all or something.
1: Absolutely.
0: Beat Ohio State, or even if they win one game. But not really.
1: But those are exceptions to the rule.
0: Yeah, right.
1: And there's a reason they call it the miracle on ice.
0: I can live without that 0.1% possibility, especially in this sport.
1: If you have 69 teams in the top division, I think you're casting a wide enough net to give a lot of people a chance.
0: And I think other sports, there's just a better chance of crazy upsets than football.
1: I completely agree.
0: You hit a goalie that's unbeatable.
1: Mm-hmm.
0: Wow.
1: A hot shooter that is, Steph Curry at Davidson, who's going to give you 30-some points.
0: Akron gets Paul Skeens, and he mows everybody down, and you win 1-0,
1: Yep.
0: But Bama's never going to lose to Alabama State. I mean, they're just too big and physical, and they're just going to push them around. There's 11 people on the field, and all 11 of mine are better than yours.
1: Yes. Yeah. And then my two deep is better than yours, and my three deep is better than yours.
0: Yeah, I might have a bad day here and there.
1: But even if I have a bad day, I'd probably still win 27-17. And maybe it's a little close in the fourth quarter.
0: And there's
1: but
0: no
1: I
0: way Alabama State beats Alabama, then Georgia, then Oklahoma to win the home national title.
1: Yes.
0: You know, it's almost impossible.
1: So that's kind of my whole format there, Matt. With, again, what I understand are some...

0: You can poke some holes in the format. How do you fit 69 teams into 64? We can wiggle room that around. What happens to these G6 programs? But that's kind of...
1: Oh, I had a scheduling question I meant to ask you 10 minutes ago.
0: I do have one more piece of this, too, that I think you'll like, but go ahead.
1: Can the Ohio States of the world still play Akron's and like preseason
0: so
1: games?
0: So 7 of your 12 games...
1: Were set.
0: Are set. Say that you have a protected rivalry in there, too.
1: Mm-hmm.
0: So even though maybe WVU and Virginia Tech aren't in the same division, they're in the same conference, they play every year.
1: Yeah.
0: Even though Notre Dame and USC, they play every year.
1: Yep.
0: Sure. Maybe I'm trying to think of another good example here. Like maybe Oregon and USC are in different divisions, but they still play every year.
1: Okay.
0: And then you would still have some wiggle. Like, so say of those five extra.
1: Kind of like Florida and Florida State play every year, even though they're not in the same conference.
0: Exactly right. Yeah, yeah, yeah. So of those five extra games, say one or two is for a protected matchup. Maybe one is for a G6 matchup.
1: Mm-hmm.
0: And then
1: kind of like a preseason warmer upper game.
0: And the other two, Ohio State and Texas, can say, yeah, I'm in the AFC, you're in the NFC, but we're going to play a home and home. You can still have some scheduling
1: freedom. And we'll make a lot of money on it.
0: You can still have some scheduling freedom in that way.
1: Okay. But there's still... There's less incentive to do that to get in the playoffs because no one's voting.
0: There absolutely is.
1: Yeah, yeah. And it's so, not like, but how about that Texas win?
0: Right. And so...
1: That counts the same as the Akron win.
0: So maybe that's part of how we figure it out, is instead of 8-team divisions, it's 9-team divisions or something like that. Maybe with this, maybe instead of 12 regular season games, we go back to playing 11 regular season games. There's some working in that can happen. But, and like I said, I'll be the first one to put my hand up and say that this is not completely perfect. But I think it's at least some semblance of something that people would really like and would work and would bring regionality, which is so desperately needed, back to college sports.
1: That's a great goal.
0: And again, we wouldn't have the Russian Olympic judge sitting on the board deciding who wins the gold medal, deciding who goes to the playoff.
1: Mm-hmm.
0: It's all based on the field. There's an exact formula of how you qualify for the postseason.
1: Just like the NFL.
0: Might not be perfect, just like the NFL. You'll get an 8-9 Carolina Panthers every once in a while.
1: Yeah.
0: But that's better than Roger Goodell and some other people sitting around and deciding who goes to the playoff.
1: Yeah. Now, I have mixed feelings, and I can really take it or leave it, about getting 2 feet in bounds and those type of things.
0: Sure, sure.
1: Part of me finds it very strange that NFL players play with a different ball than they have their whole life.
0: Yes.
1: I mean, when Lemieux came to the league, he didn't get a new puck that weighs...
0: Paul Skeens didn't get a bigger baseball.
1: That's bigger and heavier or, you know, right. I mean, I guess there's wood versus aluminum stuff, you know, that type of deal. But the actual basketball is the same. I mean, I do find that a little odd about football.
0: Agreed.
1: Yeah.
0: Agreed. The last twist of this, Matt, that I would like to throw out there for you is... I would allow for, in this new world, I would allow for joint practices in spring ball.
1: Okay, kind of like the NFL does.
0: Kind of like the NFL does. But
1: it'd be really competitive.
0: But it would be really competitive, and I think that's how you would kind of, again, to throw a bone, keep some stuff going for the other G6 programs. Like, imagine Pitt has spring ball practices with Duquesne or Akron or local program.
1: Like Ohio State wouldn't do it with Michigan.
0: Ohio State would do it with Ohio.
1: Yeah.
0: Penn State would do it with Temple. WVU would do it with Marshall.
1: Bama wouldn't do it with Auburn.
0: No, Bama would do it with UAB or, one of those Louisiana Tech,
1: And you're selling tickets to this event.
0: Yes.
1: Of course.
0: Like a spring game.
1: Yeah,
0: selling tickets to.
1: Yeah.
0: Because spring games are also going the way of the dodo bird now in college football.
1: Yeah, yeah.
0: Because nobody wants to put the tape out there of,
1: And that Alabama State kid that's the best player on the team might want to show Saban that you should call me in a year
0: exactly
1: or two.
0: Right.
1: Yeah.
0: And I think there would need to be, along with the contracts that we talked about, this was maybe the last thing I forgot to mention, there would be some type of fee. This is another kind of similar promotion and relegation thing that I adopted from European sports leagues. If you are Manchester United,
1: mm-hmm.
0: and you want to get a soccer player from a smaller, some up-and-coming 23-year-old stud who's going to be one of the best players in the world one day.
1: It's from a real small program or whatever.
0: The way that this works is it's not like American sports where you trade for, I'll give you draft picks and this guy for your player.
1: Mm-hmm.
0: It's all monetary fees.
1: I'll buy them off you.
0: So if...
1: I think is like baseball did in the 20s.
0: Exactly.
1: Yeah, right.
0: Exactly.
1: Yeah.
0: If Desmond Reed is transferring from... I forget where he came from before going to Pitt. But if if Darrell Revis decides to transfer from Pitt to Alabama after fulfilling his requirements.
1: There's 2 years.

0: Alabama pays Pitt some type of transfer fee.
1: Okay.
0: If Pitt steals a kid from Akron,
1: from
0: I'm
1: Duquesne
0: not talking millions
1: yeah,
0: and millions
1: yeah, yeah.
0: of dollars, but you pay them some kind of transfer fee.
1: I don't see anything wrong with that.
0: I think, again, I'm not saying all of this is perfect.
1: No, of course not.
0: But in the weird world of Matt Williamson, the weird world of Wes Euler, this is one of the things that I find myself thinking about sometimes in the evenings when I'm sitting in the basement watching TV.
1: College isn't my specialty, but I would be interested in some feedback on this from listeners that are as into college as you are, you know, that could speak intelligently, like, you didn't see this one loophole, or, boy, that's an idea I hadn't thought of. And I love the idea of, maybe the folks overseas know a thing or two about sports, too. You know, like, we couldn't figure out the metric system here. You know, we like yards and feet and gallons and things that make no sense. I mean, when I was like six, like, in 5 years, we're all just going to know the metric system.
0: Yep.
1: Not yet.
0: Yep. And I think that this would eventually, like, some of these programs have Pitt. Penn State doesn't have problems selling football tickets.
1: They're going to sell it no matter what.
0: But they're also not a sellout every single game.
1: Oh,
0: now, that's because
1: so
0: they have 100.
1: Huge.
0: They have
1: so huge,
0: they have 101,000 people at 109,000 seat stadium.
1: So if Maryland shows up, they might only sell 100,000 seats.
0: But you think if they're playing Pitt and West Virginia regularly, mm-hmm. that those games for Pitt, we know, like, they don't have the greatest attendance record. But you think if they're playing WVU and Penn State and Cincinnati and Virginia Tech, those games aren't going to be sold out.
1: Especially if you do it every year.
0: Exactly right.
1: Man, I
0: hate those
1: guys. Beat us last year.
0: Yep.
1: And, oh, by the way, it's close enough that Maryland can drive to Acushur Stadium and bring their own people.
0: Absolutely.
1: Oregon's not.
0: Oregon is not. Oregon fans are not driving to Maryland for their Big Ten matchup.
1: Right. Rutgers, you know, right.
0: So, again, that's my half-baked idea. I realize it's not perfect.
1: It's also good for recruiting, too. I mean, the kid that's torn between Rutgers, or the kid that's torn between NC State and NC goes to that game and something's on the line for him. You know what I mean?
0: Exactly right.
1: I'm the stud from North Carolina, and I want to stay close to home.
0: Exactly
1: and I get to
0: right.
1: see these two teams play every year, you know?
0: So let me know how in the YouTube comments on Twitter. Again, I realize that idea is not perfect, but I think it's a hell of a lot better than the system, the Wild West that we're currently operating under. So let me know what you think about that one. And unfortunately, we are going to have a 2014 playoff here pretty soon, which I am not a huge fan of.
1: Does that start this upcoming season?
0: I think they're trying to, but if not this year, definitely. I think the contract is one more year this year for the 12 team. And then
1: they boosted up March Madness too, right?
0: That just passed yesterday.
1: Yeah, I thought that just happened. Yeah.
0: What happened to the game I love?
1: Oh, man.
0: I want to get into some rookie minicamp is this weekend for the Steelers, and we now know what the roster, the invitees are for that mm-hmm. rookie minicamp. Let's dig into some of those names, both familiar and otherwise, when we return. Wes Euler, Matt Williamson, it's The Drive, Steelers Nation Radio on the Steelers Audio Network.
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0: Don't look now, but there's some football coming to the south side of Pittsburgh, Pennsylvania.
1: Yeah, how about that?
0: Rookie minicamp on the horizon. And
1: again, they call this nursery school, basically.
0: It's a great way to put it. It's like orientation, almost.
1: Yes.
0: Right?
1: This is where the library is. This is where the cafeteria is.
0: This is where you park.
1: Yep.
0: This is where you get your playbook. And with that, Matt, 12 plus 12 is 24, plus 16 is 40. 40 guys on the Steelers 2026 rookie minicamp roster.
1: Right.
0: 12 vets.
1: But Cam Hayward's not going to be there, folks.
0: Correct. But a couple familiar names will be.
1: Okay.
0: 12 vets, 16 rookies, the 10 draft picks plus the 6 UDFA guys.
1: Okay.
0: And then 12 tryout players.
1: Which is an interesting concept, too.
0: Very interesting.
1: Once in a while, those guys make enough to get
0: the camp.
1: Yeah.
0: They sure do. The vets, some new names, some familiar names, and I'll do my best to run through these and not butcher anybody's last name.
1: Our apologies ahead.
0: Donico Slaughter, defensive back from Arkansas. 1 year in the league so far.
1: Okay. I don't remember him being at camp.
0: I don't either. J.J. Galbraith, a name that we remember.
1: Yeah.
0: Tight end, did some good things last year in training camp out of South Dakota, heading into his second year in the
1: tight
0: NFL.
1: Tight end's a spot

0: someone could make a little noise. Yeah.
1: And I'm sure we'll probably do this before training camp, but like guys that, you know, could quote unquote come out of nowhere.
0: Yeah.
1: He would be one of them.
0: Jalen Warren.
1: He would be one of them. Jack Henderson, safety from Minnesota, who

0: The other positions they just listed to me are clearly below average.
1: All right, Matt, two teams left, and they're both in the AFC East.
0: But Jets and Dolphins.
1: Who do you think is 31?
0: Miami has to be 32.
1: They are 32.
0: They have to be.
1: Yes,
0: 32.
1: Jets at 31, Dolphins at 32. I think those two are kind of clearly the bottom of the barrel.
0: Now, I'll take Willis over the Jets. Well, no, not for right now. I mean, we're talking about Geno. The quarterbacks, I guess, are comparable. They both are kind of unknowns.
1: Mm-hmm.
0: O-line, eh. Both these teams, the Jets, at least the offense looks like it's in place, minus the future quarterback. Mm-hmm. There's pass catchers, there's tackles. Jets defense needs a lot.
1: They traded away a lot last year.
0: They traded away a lot. Miami has a lot of position groups, though, that are, there's not really even a starter in the mix.
1: Yeah. Miami is a
0: fair. Their receivers are brutal.
1: Yep.
0: Yeah.
1: Tyreek and Waddle are both gone.
0: Yeah.
1: Yeah, you like Achane and you like Weaver on the offensive mm-hmm. line, but there's a lot of
0: they made a ton of draft picks, and yes. I get that, and they'll hit on a few, and you know
1: they've got a lot of draft picks going forward.
0: Same with the Jets.
1: Yeah. So that was an interesting look, just
0: it
1: analytically
0: is.
1: There at again. That's from the Athletic roster analytic projections ranking the 32 rosters across the NFL. Beefy segment there. We'll get our clock back on schedule when we return. Wes Shuler, Matt Williamson. It's The Drive, Steelers Nation Radio on the Steelers Audio Network.
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0: Back on the drive here, closing down the first hour of the show. And you know what? Let's, Matt, to close out the hour here, we've got a lot of YouTube questions.
1: Okay.
0: And
1: I know we had two really heavy segments there.
0: We did. And so let's hit some questions here and then reset for hour number two.
1: All right, I love it.
0: When we return. Rodrigo says, "Hey, Wes and Matt, I'm a Brazilian guy living in Belgium who fell in love with football more than a decade ago. The Steelers are my favorite team. I almost decided to go to Dublin last year for the game, but it was a little bit too expensive. Question, in an alternate universe where Rodgers couldn't come back and you'd get to choose the best, yet somewhat realistic option for this season, what would you go for?"
1: From what we have to pick from this point
0: again,
1: on,
0: I think it's a realistic option. So it's
1: not like I would rewind into Malik Willis or Kyler or something like that. Right.
0: Or I'd trade for, you know, Josh Allen or Patrick Mahomes or
1: Mac Jones comes to mind, but I can't give up like next year's second round pick for him.
0: No chance. What about next year's third round pick? Would you consider that?
1: Yeah, say then we might be able to have a talk.
0: But here's this, and you and I have had this conversation before. Then would you be stuck with the 15th best quarterback in the NFL for the next decade?
1: That's my big thing with him, too, because he's not a runner. I think his ceiling's very low. I think he's a very system-based quarterback that does translate to the system reasonably well. But frankly, I think that's not a good business move. I mean, that's just a Band-Aid and settling. What about Sorsby?
0: You keep coming back.
1: I mean, like, if you took Rodgers out of the equation, frankly, I don't want to groom three of them at once, obviously, but you got a lot of reps to go around.
0: Yeah.
1: And it's kind of the theory of let's just throw a bunch of stuff at the fan and see who works. And I know some people are just like, just start Howard or Al Lawler. I'm like,
0: but is that much different than just starting Sorsby?
1: I'm unsure if I'm starting him. I would say throw him in the equation. And I just think I think there's a better chance he hits as a top 10 quarterback than the guys you have. You could ruin them. And I mean, there's not many good. I mean, I'm reaching.
0: Yeah.
1: I trade for Anthony Richardson. I mean, things like that.
0: Things
1: aren't
0: like
1: the
0: that.
1: Worst.
0: Yeah. Then again, if you're giving up a third round, well, Anthony Richardson is not going to cost you.
1: I'd say he's
0: Mac
1: a
0: Jones
1: fifth or
0: would.
1: Sixth or something. Yeah. That's a different world. But again, he's another developmental quarterback, really logistically feasible to develop.
0: The best option might just be start Mason Rudolph week one, and at some point turn it over to one of the two young
1: whoever's
0: guys.
1: Most ready.
0: Yeah,
1: I kind of thought that. Or, I mean, I guess you could make a play for a Derek Carr, see what he has left.
0: Good question, though.
1: I know. I mean, it's
0: appreciate you listening all the way from Belgium.
1: I know.
0: It's awesome.
1: Just they're kind of out of options.
0: John says, after taking Riley Nowakowski and Eli Heidenreich, it has me kind of feeling that we're going to see some two running back sets. Could we see Dowdle and Nowakowski out there together? Could we see Warren and Heidenreich out there together? And a random follow up question, but I know. All of Eli Heidenreich's highlights are full of his catches and runs, but man, if you watch him lead block, he's got some skills.
1: He does. Now, I've heard some people early in the draft process compare Heidenreich to like Juszczyk as like a move fullback.
0: Okay.
1: I think that's nuts because Juszczyk's 30 pounds heavier and he's built like a fullback.

0: more. You know, Heidenreich to me is much more built like a pass catching running back slash slot receiver type, but he does block like crazy. I think he projects really, really well to all phases of special teams as a blocker, tackler, gunner, jammer, all that kind of stuff.
1: He's one of those versatile guys that you like to have filling out the roster.
0: Yeah, absolutely. And, you know, Connor Hayward did some of those things. Speaking of which, I do think you'll see Nowakowski 7 or 8 snaps a game in the backfield as like a fullback H-back type guy.
1: Okay. You
0: know? So, yeah, I think you're on to something. I don't know that Heidenreich will be there in the backfield with another running back, you know, like in a quote pony package with two backs out there. He may be on the field with those guys, especially if they see him the way I see him, which is a wide receiver. You know, they just happen to be on the field together at the same time, but it wouldn't be like a specialty package. You know what I mean?
1: Yes, correct. Andrew says, I saw the Steelers rookie numbers got released this morning.
0: Yeah, I saw that too.
1: I love Jennings Dunker getting number 93. I think Wolf would have loved that.
0: Oh, I need to look.
1: You know what? It's funny. I was coming through those numbers.
0: Is there any O-linemen that have in the 90s?
1: I don't think so.
0: Yeah, that is strange to me.
1: I don't think so. But 73, that was, of course, Craig Wolfley's number.
0: I thought you said 93.
1: No, 73.
0: Oh,
1: 73.
0: I thought you said, I was like, he's 93?
1: No, 73, and that's the Wolf connection, because that was okay. Wolf's number was 73.
0: No, I dig it.
1: That is pretty cool.
0: That's great.
1: Yeah. That's awesome. Couple hay bale tossing guys there. Drew Aller, 16. Jeremy Bernard, 17. Ian Achor, we knew, he's 71. But yeah, some of these numbers. Heidenreich is 29. So for all the local Lebo and Yinzers,
0: they're selling a couple of them.
1: I think you'll sell just a few of those. Certainly. CD Bragg says, really appreciate you guys. I listen almost every day. You really get me through work. Well, thank you. We always appreciate hearing Good. That. You guys help us get through our work shift.
0: I was saying the same thing too.
1: Right? Submitting questions and comments.
0: It's a symbiotic relationship
1: it really is. We got this thing going on. He says, segment idea for the off season. Could you do a deep dive on one position group a day? Talking outlook for this year plus the health of the position for the future. We do kind of some of that bob and weaving,
0: mm-hmm.
1: but I think that's a real thing that we'll do, like OTAs and minicamp time, of going through exactly here's what we
0: make
1: got.
0: A structured yeah. series.
1: Yes, but that is yeah. that's a good
0: Dale
1: idea.
0: And I've done that in the past too.
1: Yeah,
0: and another thing we did, which isn't always easy to pull off, Dale was better at it than me, was we compared the position each position group on what's today, May the 8th, like your mom's birthday. Of 2026 versus May the 8th of 2025.
1: Ooh.
0: And you have to kind of remember what you thought of people, too. You know, like, man, is Calvin Austin ready to take a big jump forward? He didn't. You know, you can't be. So there is some of that to it. You got to be honest with yourself and remember what you thought of the team.
1: Yes. Which can be sometimes the hindsight 2020 thing.
0: Yeah. Yeah. Like, are you more comfortable with this position group than you were 1 year ago at minicamp?
1: Right.
0: You know,
1: right.
0: I was pretty high on them then. It didn't come through, or I wasn't that high on them. And they were way better than I thought.
1: Interesting. That's something that we'll have to do here this
0: offseason.
1: You can
0: kind of forget like who was here and who wasn't and what you thought of them. And this Patrick Queen guy's new. I'm not sure what to think of him, you know.
1: Steel Curtain says, why do college quarterbacks like Will Howard get bashed for having good talent surrounding them and winning? Isn't that something you're supposed to do and exactly what we are trying to do? Something that has gone on for a long time. Yeah, I don't know if it's bashing.
0: I'd say bash might not be the right word.
1: And when we talk about Will Howard's offensive talent at Ohio State compared to, say, Drew Aller's at Penn State, I don't think that's bad. I hope it doesn't sound like bashing Will Howard, because that's not his fault or anything. But I also think it's a pertinent piece of information.
0: I think you're analyzing the data.
1: Like, for example, Joe Burrow played in probably the greatest college football offense of all time.
0: Mm-hmm.
1: His two wide receivers are the two best wide receivers of their generation.
0: Like walking the planet.
1: Jamar
0: right
1: Chase.
0: Yeah.
1: Both of his wide receivers that he played with in college are going to the Hall of Fame one day.
0: Yep, yep, yep.
1: His running back was a first round pick.
0: Mm-hmm.
1: He had two offensive linemen, I think, that were day two picks, Joe Burrow did. He played in one of the most stacked offenses with three other first round picks and a couple day two picks on the offensive line.
0: But he elevated all those guys even more, right?
1: That worked out fine for Joe Burrow. It doesn't necessarily mean that he was just a product of his environment.
0: That's a lot different than, and you weren't watching at the time, but like Jay Cutler coming out of Vanderbilt was crazy to me. Like, he is big, strong.

0: strong, super great arms. Saw him at Senior Bowl, like, wow, this guy's really good. But he had nothing around him. Or around Sellers him. Last year. Or I mean, that's why this is imperfect science. But I don't know, bashing is the right word.
1: Yeah, no, and I hope it doesn't, when we bring up the talented wide receivers and everything that he played with at Ohio State, I hope that it doesn't sound like bashing.
0: Like, he came from Kansas State, right?
1: Yes, K-State to Ohio State.
0: Like, I wonder if he never transferred to Ohio State, is he still a sixth-round pick? Has a good year with Kansas State. They don't win close to as many games, don't need to go to the playoffs, let alone national title. But that's still a good football player on tape, and he's elevating those around him. And, wow, they snuck out a win against Texas Tech I didn't see coming like that. Or, you know, man, he was under pressure a lot. Yeah, I'll take him in the sixth round still. You would hope the answer is yes. I don't know if it is or not.
1: I don't know if it is or not, but that's a good way to label it, honestly. It really is. It's interesting because, like, he had some success at Kansas State. Yeah. I think
0: enough that Ohio State wanted him.
1: Enough that 1A or 1B of the best program in college football wants you to be their guy. I'm trying to remember. I feel like one of his years at Kansas State, they did play in a Big 12 championship game.
0: That I don't know.
1: I'm not 1,000% sure on that. But what you said, I think, is a perfect way to lay it out. He played well enough.
0: Yeah.
1: That
0: it wasn't like
1: Ohio
0: he came
1: State,
0: out of nowhere.
1: Alabama, Georgia. I mean, one of the best two or three or four college football programs right now and of all time.
0: We're after him.
1: We're after you for what was. That was that year for Ohio State, and this is one of those you could go back and remember things, was a big deal. Because Michigan was coming off of finally dethroning Ohio
0: Harbaugh
1: State.
0: Was strong.
1: Won the national championship, won the Big Ten, beat Ohio State, and Ohio State boosters threw a ton of money at that team.
0: Okay.
1: And it was
0: can't
1: have
0: this.
1: We can't have this, right? Like, it was a big year for Ryan Day. It was a big year for the program. And especially after losing to Michigan at the end of the year from the depths of hell for, hey, I'll take your big disaster being you go 10-2 and you're
0: champagne problems,
1: and your low losses are to Oregon and Michigan, and you're still in the college football playoff.
0: This won't do.
1: Champagne problems. I would take those problems down in Morgantown,
0: of course.
1: But to Will Howard's credit, and I think Ryan Day has said this a million times, he was one of those catalysts of them taking what was one of the, again, oh no, you go 10-2 and you lose to your rival, one of the darkest
0: days
1: in Ohio State football for a long time, to go on to beating Tennessee and Oregon and...
0: I mean, they were a dominant team, right?
1: Tennessee, Oregon, somebody, and then Notre Dame. Texas and Notre Dame. Okay. I mean, that says a lot about what he was able to do.
0: Yeah, no doubt, no doubt.
1: Speaking of college...
0: And you'd also rather analyze, especially a quarterback, in those huge games than week three against Kansas.
1: Totally.
0: You know.
1: Speaking of college conversation and all that, John says, I want your guys' thoughts on this. I fully believe that the NCAA should adopt NFL rules like 2 feet in bounds instead of one. I feel like that would get the kids ready for the NFL more. John, we're going to talk a little bit.
0: Teaser.
1: I've teased this a few times, right? And today's a Friday. We're having some fun. When we return to start hour number two, I will outline for you Wes's half-baked plan to fix college football, and we will answer that. That'll be part of the conversation, John, to kick off the second hour of the drive here on this Friday. So we'll go all around campus in a little bit of a different way when we return. Wes Shuler, Matt Williamson, halfway home. It's The Drive, Steelers Nation Radio on the Steelers Audio Network.
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10: Good evening, Steeler Nation. How we doing? Well, that's good. Us too. Hour number two of The Drive here on your 24-7 home of the black and gold. And we are going to go around campus here a little bit to start hour number two. Speaking of, just piggybacking off what we just talked about there with Will Howard, I was almost right. He did go to a Big 12 championship game, and he won it in 2022 against TCU, who
11: they were good.
10: Who lost to Georgia in the national championship game. So thanks to TV for going back and checking that one out for us.
11: I mean, K-State getting to a Big 12 championship game is a massive accomplishment.
10: Big deal.
11: Right.
10: Winning it. I mean, they beat, beat the national runner-up you know, in the Big 12 championship game with him. And then he set a school record the next year for touchdown passes before ultimately transferring to Ohio State. Sticking with the collegiate conversation that we had at the end of the hour there and John's tweet, Matt, I had told you and our listeners that we'd do this at some point this offseason. It's a Friday. We like to have fun, easy conversation and not work too hard for content on Fridays.
11: I'm just interested in what you have to say here.
10: Wes's half-baked idea to fix, not save, but fix college football.
11: Because what's the difference?
10: The sport doesn't need saved.
11: Because it's going to exist with
10: financially, it's still incredibly lucrative.
11: I'm sure it's doing just fine. Yeah,
10: but that serves the suits. That doesn't serve me. Mm-hmm. Like this, like college sports other than football and basketball are in big trouble.
11: Okay,
10: because Pitt's tennis team has to go to Stanford to play games,
11: and that's expensive.
10: And that's expensive.
11: And nobody goes to the games.
10: You know, and WVU's volleyball team has to go to Texas to play games.
11: Like Pitt has an awesome women's volleyball team. It probably doesn't maybe they make money.
10: They probably are close to breaking even.
11: Does like Penn State wrestling make money?
10: Probably. Which is, you know what's funny is Penn State wrestling actually makes more than the men's basketball program, but it's like $1 million a year. So okay. It's not a huge, like,
11: and the reason I brought that up, folks, and some of you might know this, from what I understand, Penn State wrestling is the best.
10: Them in Iowa.
11: I mean, not only is it the best wrestling program out there, it's the best sports program in college, period. Better than Bama's football ever was.
10: You could argue for like Stanford swimming and some of those things, okay. But yes.
11: WVU rifling.
10: There you go, okay. Baby. 14-time national champions.
11: So I'm saying the elites of the other sports.
10: But that's what's kind of hilarious.
11: Do more than break even, but they don't.
10: Penn State's basketball team actually makes money, but it's like $800K in the black.
11: Okay.
10: Whereas the wrestling program makes a little over $1 million a year.
11: What does like hockey do there now?
10: Loses money. Not a ton, but think about how expensive that is.
11: The best prospect in America.
10: Terry Pegula, does a lot of heavy lifting there. Speaking of bringing him back for the Penn State hockey program, like WVU's baseball program now comes close to breaking even. They lose a little bit of money, but the baseball program's a top 20 program and has 7,000 people at the games type things.
11: But like Pitt women's volleyball, you think makes money?
10: I don't know. Look that up for us, TV. But I would guess if they don't, they're pretty close to breaking even.
11: Because they're phenomenal.
10: And they get 2,000-3,000 people at the games, and they're really good.
11: But I bet tickets aren't crazy expensive
10: like
11: either.
10: Pitt right now is talking about slashing like tennis and a couple other Olympic sports. Because again, it works out great for football, but for everybody else, playing conference opponents 1,000 and 2,000 miles away is not good for business.
11: Yeah.
10: So that's part of this. College football needs fixed because I don't care about a bunch of suits and rich executives making more money. It's hurting every other sport besides college football.
11: I see what you're saying. Okay.
10: So here's basically my idea.
11: Are you looking a lot of this through a fan's perspective?
10: Yes.
11: Okay.
10: And just the overall good of the game.
11: Okay. Okay. Goodwill and makes your heart warm.
10: And just what's best in this Wild West age of college football that we're living in right now, that I think even Ohio State and Alabama and Georgia fans would tell you is not the ideal. I don't think even fans of those programs love turning over their rosters every year. And Ohio State playing opponents in California in the regular season. You know?
11: I bet that doesn't settle as well. I mean, don't you want the Eddie George or whoever that you recruited and you see every bit of his career?
10: Absolutely. So, again, this is not perfect or foolproof. In fact, when we get to the end of this, I know there's a couple holes in this idea that I will admit and put my hand up. But I would like college football to essentially adopt the NFL model. Rules, divisions, playoff format, all that stuff. Set divisions like the NFL does regionally. Have a playoff format with exact parameters of how you qualify like the NFL does.
11: That part, I think, would be much needed.
10: Have contracts and salary caps just like the NFL does.
11: I think that should be coming.
10: The NCAA still controls Olympic sports and basketball. I guess that counts as an Olympic sport because basketball is an Olympic sport. And all the conferences go. The college football adopts a divisional NFL-style format. Every other college sport goes back to regionality, which makes way more sense for every program that isn't football anyways.
11: Yeah.
10: So
11: Pitt should play WVU in baseball and tennis.
10: They should obviously play in football, but they should absolutely play in soccer and volleyball and wrestling. It should be Syracuse and Penn State and WVU and Maryland and those type of things. So there's 32 teams in the NFL, right? You have 8 4-team divisions in the National Football League.
11: Mm-hmm.
10: Double it and follow that format. You would have 64 teams, essentially. Now, here's one of the holes in this, is that there's 68 Power 4 programs currently.
11: You really have to battle out who makes
10: it. Makes it 69. So the 64, you'd have to either cut 5 or figure something else out. But
11: maybe some divisions have 9 instead of 8 or whatever.
10: You could have 8 8-team divisions. Mm-hmm. So essentially kind of NFL has 8 4-team divisions. You would have 8 18 divisions. So you would play a 7, or maybe again, some of them would be 9.
11: And either way, we're splitting hairs. Okay.
10: You would play your 7-game divisional series plus
11: every year.
10: Every year. You'd play those 7 teams every year.
11: If I played you at home, I'm playing you a road next week.
10: Exactly right. Year, yeah. And then you'd have a split of the same kind of, we play one or two other teams from the AFC, quote unquote, and we play one or two of the other teams from the NFC, because that would be seven of your 12 regular season games. So you would still have five other games for some potential regional or protected rivalries and just cross

0: league play, if you, to use a baseball term there.
1: Okay.
0: So like if Notre Dame was in the Eastern Conference and USC was in the Western Conference, you could still have that as a protected rivalry every year.
1: Ah, okay, okay.
0: If
1: a protected rival, okay.
0: If Penn State and Pitt are both in the AFC but in a different division, you could still have that as a protected rivalry every year. Does that make sense?
1: Yes. That does make sense. Okay.
0: So you could kind of protect, again, rivalry, which is the crux and should be the most important thing, in my opinion.
1: Rivalry, to me, is really important.
0: In college
1: football. So much lost, right.
0: So you could have a division, for example, that would be WVU, Penn State, Pitt, Cincinnati, Virginia Tech, Virginia, Maryland, and Louisville.
1: Okay. My one pushback, why would Penn State say yes to that? Because they're the biggest ticket of all of them.
0: And they're not going to have a, they're not going to have a choice in this. And then Wes's half-baked idea to fix college football.
1: Mm-hmm.
0: The Steelers don't get to tell the NFL we're playing in the AFC North. The NFL tells the Steelers you're playing
1: in
0: the, exactly
1: yeah,
0: right.
1: Okay,
0: exactly
1: okay.
0: Right.
1: Some get better draws, some don't. Yeah.
0: And that's a division in a conference with Clemson, Ohio State, Michigan, Notre Dame, Syracuse, Miami, NC State, regionality.
1: Okay.
0: Okay. So that's kind of what the model would look like for the 8x8 team divisions regional.
1: Does Notre Dame become one? They have to join a
0: yes.
1: division. Yeah, they can't just do it.
0: Yes.
1: The nonsense they're doing.
0: Absolutely yeah. right. Again, this is the NFL model of the league telling you this is how it works.
1: We're not asking you.
0: Yes.
1: Yeah.
0: Hey, Titans, you're moving from the Central to the South.
1: Mm-hmm.
0: You know,
1: and that's happened over history.
0: Hey, Jags, you're moving from this division to that division, which happens in every
1: right.
0: major league. The Houston Astros, what, Nathan, 10 years ago, got moved out of the NL Central into a different division that made... Because why were the Houston Astros playing in a division with the Ohio and Pennsylvania and Milwaukee teams?
1: I mean, Seattle was in the AFC when I was a kid.
0: Exactly right. Exactly right. And you would have with this full adoption of NFL rules and officiating. So 2 feet in bounds.
1: I don't feel as strong about that, but okay.
0: 2 feet in bounds for a catch. You're down by contact, not by your knee. Like you are the clock operations. It's all the same in the NFL and in college football. Players must sign 2-year contracts upon their high school commitment. Now, you have an out for if your head coach leaves.
1: I said, what if your head coach leaves? Okay.
0: Or you want to go to the NFL draft.
1: Oh, so you're still allowed to do that?
0: Yes.
1: Okay.
0: But upon going to a school, you must sign a 2-year contract upon commitment. Again, outs for if your head coach takes a different job.
1: And you can't hold out.
0: Or if you're going to the NFL draft. Yes. You get one free transfer still. You can go into the portal and transfer. After the 2 years.
1: Okay.
0: Yes. So if you are a freshman who commits to, let's say, Akron.
1: Yeah.
0: And you're Emmanuel McNeil Warren. You're great.
1: Amazing, yeah.
0: And Ohio State wants you. You can transfer for free one time. But then
1: after you put
0: your 2 years in. But then if after that, if you want to transfer out of Ohio State before your next 2-year commitment, you're not going to the NFL, your head coach hasn't changed, you got to sit out a year if you want to do it again.
1: And that's kind of old school.
0: That's old school.
1: Which I don't have a problem with. And that would really cut down on the transfers.
0: It would really cut down on the transfers. There would still be them, obviously, but there would be some defined structure there with still... ways that you can get out. If your head coach leaves, if you're leaving to go to the NFL draft, not to transfer to another school, there are some exceptions there. Postseason format. You win your division, you automatically go to the playoff.
1: So okay? that's division winners.
0: 8 division winners automatically in the playoff.
1: Okay.
0: Here's a little I think would be fun.
1: I'd say there should be some kind of wild card-ish stuff.
0: In lieu of, because conference championship games are going away in college football.
1: Yeah.
0: So in lieu of that, the second and third place team in each division would have a play-in game for the playoff. It would kind of replace the conference. It wouldn't be a conference championship game because the division.
1: State wins their division, but Michigan plays
0: but
1: Michigan
0: Michigan
1: State.
0: Michigan plays Penn State.
1: Yeah, yeah, yeah.
0: And the winner goes to the playoff. That's 8 more automatic teams. That's a 16-team playoff overall. I think that's a sweet spot. We're going now from 12 to 24 in college football. 24 is too big.
1: 24 is insane.
0: I can understand having a little more than 12. 24 is insane. I think 16 would be a real sweet spot.
1: And it would still make a ton of money.
0: And don't you think Michigan playing like, Penn State with a spot in the winner goes to the playoff, season's done. And that game's in Indianapolis. That wouldn't be a huge draw.
1: Loser leave town match.
0: Loser leave town match.
1: Yeah, yeah.
0: Division winner automatically goes to the playoffs. Second and third place team play a win-or-go-home, let's call it wild card game, to go to the playoff. Okay. That gets you automatically 16 teams. There's no committee to decide it. It is exact, like the NFL, this is exactly how